0: understand. Tell me, have you spent much time in London?
1: Oh.
0: Well, frankly, I'd much prefer a Londoner. Town's a sort of fetish with me, you understand. Yes, I'd probably bore you to death. However, if nothing else turns up, I'll call you. Righto. Oh, step inside, please.
1: Thank you.
0: You've come about the advertisement, I presume?
1: Yes.
0: Oh, have a chair.
1: Thanks. You know, I couldn't help overhearing your conversation.
0: Yes. Been plagued all day, not a prospect in the lot. Now, what about you?
1: Well, my name's Kelly Raymond, born in London, in Vigo Lane, just off St. James's Square, August the 18th, 1902. I know the town like the inside of my hat.
0: Really? You're not making this up.
1: Oh, no, no, of course not.
0: How long did you live there?
1: 30 years.
0: Vigo Lane, I'm not sure I know it.
1: Oh, I suppose Vigo Street is the proper name. It turns right off Sackville and runs a few squares before it crosses Regent
0: Street. Oh, yes, yes, yes. Of course I place it now. Well, Raymond, you seem to be a bit of all right. Tell me, why would you like to drive with me to San Francisco?
1: Are you at all interested in horse racing, Mr.?
0: Sorry, old boy, my name is Hendricks, Walker Hendricks. No, I can't say that I am particularly. Been to Epsom Downs on a few occasions.
1: I see. Well, I've become rather fond of it. I might even say financially dependent on it in recent years, and with Bay Meadows opening shortly.
0: Bay Meadows, old chap?
1: That's a track near San Francisco.
0: Oh, yes, I see. Perhaps you wondered about my advertisement.
1: Well, it was a bit unusual.
0: Yes. Well, fact is, I'm extremely depressed with Americans, frankly. Never would have come here if it hadn't been for urgent business in San Francisco. Naturally, I couldn't bear the prospect of making the trip alone. I hope to find a fellow Britisher in the same predicament. Oh, excuse me a moment, old chap.
1: Yes.
0: Hello. Oh, yes. Well, I'm frightfully sorry, but I've just engaged a man.
1: I didn't tell him why I had to leave town, of course. But there was the small matter of a few bad checks and a cell waiting for me in the city jail if I ran into the wrong people. And thank heaven, with all his eccentricity, he knew when to stop asking questions. Yes, yes, I was sitting pretty. The only thing I was afraid of was death from sheer boredom, because from the moment we started out, all he could talk about was London.
0: Have you spent much time in Soho, Raymond?
1: Well, I never lived there, that's what you mean.
0: Oh, no, I mean the restaurants and so on. Have you visited them?
1: Oh, well, let me see. There's the Moroccan. Oh, no, what was it? The Algerian cafe in Dean Street.
0: Oh, quite right, the Algerian in Dean Street, yes.
1: Isn't that the place where they sell the wonderful coffee in the little brown packages?
0: Yes,
1: I'm sure. There's a big Frenchwoman there that we used to call Madame.
0: Oh, quite. I recall her now.
1: You remember the sign on the wall behind the counter?
0: Let me see.
1: It's something about anyone caught gambling or playing for money will be kicked into the gutter and not picked up again.
0: Oh, yes. Dashed amusing, wasn't it? As a matter of fact, I remember her clearly now. Yes, I saw her there only a short time ago.
1: Oh, it seems to me she died, didn't she?
0: Was that a fact?
1: Yes. Oh, you probably met her daughter.
0: Oh. Slow down a bit, will you? There's a sign. Cleveland, 12 miles.
1: Oh, well, we'll spend the night there, I think.
0: Oh, good idea. Let's see. Oh, yes, we were talking about Soho.
1: Yes, we were talking about Soho, and we continued to talk about it the rest of the way to Cleveland and most of the night in the hotel room. I began to think the man doubted my authenticity and was trying to trip me up. On the way to Chicago the next day, we covered Whitechapel, Fleet Street, Bloomsbury, and Mayfair. He still hadn't stuck me, but I was beginning to feel like a well-thumbed Baedeker's guide by the time we reached Chicago. We just finished settling down in our hotel room.
0: You've seen that remarkable man in Covent Garden, Raymond?
1: Yes, a lot of remarkable men in Covent Garden.
0: Of course, but I mean the one who does that wonderful balancing act.
1: Oh, yes, yes. Jim the porter balances 20 vegetable baskets on his head in the middle of traffic at high noon.
0: It's quite a sight, that.
1: Mr. Hendricks, I wonder if I might have a small advance on my salary.
0: Well, I suppose so, yes.
1: It's still rather early, and I thought I might look over the Windy City.
0: Of course, Raymond. Oh, sure. Let me open my valise. Oh, gosh, this infernal lock is always acting up. Ah, oh, there we are. Uh-huh. 20 be enough?
1: Oh, fine, thanks.
0: Say, I believe I'll join you. Stretch the legs a bit, eh?
1: I could see that he was good for a couple more hours of London. But there was no getting out of it. Around the corner from the hotel was a place where I was reasonably sure of running into some of the racing crowd I'd met during the Arlington season. I lost no time getting there. I had a club sandwich, and at Mr. Hendricks' request, I was expounding scholastically on the difference between Chicago and London baking when...
2: Kelly!
1: Tommy.
2: Hey, good to see you, Kelly.
1: I thought you were in Miami.
2: Yeah, leaving in a couple of days. How about coming along?
1: Oh, well, I'm on my way to San Francisco. This is Mr. Hendricks, Tommy DeWitt.
2: How are you?
3: How'd you do?
2: Hey, you can't walk out on me like this, Kelly. I got a deal for you.
1: No.
2: Yeah.
1: Hey, sure. You'll excuse me, Mr. Hendricks.
3: Who? Oh, rather, of course. Yes, let's go right
4: in. Hey, what was the name of that car?
2: I'll get right to the point. We bought us some jockeys.
1: Huh?
2: It's coming up next week at Hialeah. 500 will get you 10 grand on a parlay, but it's got to be 500.
1: Now, look, you're sure of this?
2: I never failed you yet, have I?
1: No, I've got to drive that stiff to San Francisco.
2: Well, what if you just walked out?
1: Well, I suppose I could. Yes, but the 500.
2: Has he got any money?
1: Wait a minute. That valise.
2: Huh?
1: Tommy, you sure this can't lose?
2: I'm positive.
1: Now, listen. All you have to do is watch that booth where Hendricks is and phone me at the hotel if he leaves. I'll call you in about 5 minutes and tell you where to meet me. I'd remembered about that wallet full of bills in Hendricks' valise back at the hotel. It was easy to slip out the back of the place, leaving Tommy watching him from the small window in the door to the back room. In 2 minutes, I was back in our room at the hotel. There it was, just like we'd left it. And to make things even easier, he'd forgotten to lock it. $680 in $20 bills in the wallet, and a sheaf of legal-looking documents in the portfolio next to it. Glanced at them idly as I pocketed the money. On top was a letter to Hendricks from a law firm in San Francisco, and although this was no place to be caught reading other people's mail, I began reading it. It was dated 2 months ago, October the 18th, 1934, addressed to Hendricks in Bedford Park, London. Wish to thank you for the patience and cooperation you have shown in the matter of your uncle's estate. Realize our position, of course, since you are completely unknown personally to either relatives or legal counsel in the United States, it has been necessary to establish proof of your right to the estate entirely by documentary evidence. Happy to state that such proof is now thoroughly established. Ask that you present yourself with documents requested in our previous letter at our San Francisco offices, and trust that final disposition of the estate will be accomplished without further difficulty. Signed, Martin Kelson, attorney at law. I put the papers back in the valise, grabbed my luggage, and started to leave. But I didn't leave. I stopped with my hand on the doorknob. And all of a sudden, my mind started going a mile a minute. Birth certificate. Affidavits from friends. Notarized statement from the Department of Records. Sheaf of letters. Evaluation of estate. Oh, my heart began to pound. Yes, this was a long shot. I knew it as I stood there looking down at those papers, checking them carefully. But it paid off. $100,000. Everything, every affidavit and statement was a guarantee that their bearer was Walker Hendricks. And to tie it up tighter, one of the letters said pictures wouldn't be necessary. Just a passport. Yes, it was a long shot, but did you ever see odds like that, boys? Maybe you're right, boys. Or I don't know. Maybe I lost my reason there in the hotel room with $100,000 under my nose, trying to think a million things through at the same time, trying to calm down and see it clearly when I knew Hendricks was liable to walk in any minute. Anyway, I put the papers and the $680 back in the valise, and put the copy of McVouty's Your London and Mine on top. Then I called Tommy DeWitt at the Horse's Neck, told him the Hialeah deal was off, that there wasn't any money in the room. We left Chicago the next morning, right on schedule.
5: Omaha, 6 miles. Expect we'd better stay there tonight, eh? Oh, you were saying you know the George Inn, Raymond?
1: Yes, you know, it's not in London proper. It's in Southwark, on the other side of the river.
5: Oh, yes, I believe you're right at that. What would you give for some of their jugged hair or their bubbling squeak? That's a rare old inn, the George.
1: I couldn't see a leak anywhere. All I had to do was pick the right time and place. He looked 45, but according to the birth certificate, he was only a year older than I, and you can't tell how old a man looks by the way he writes a letter. Yes. I thought of the handwriting, too. Made traces of the signatures on the letters and practiced on them every minute I was alone.
5: The Cock in Fleet Street. Ever been there, Raymond? Ever been to the Cock?
1: What? The Cock? Yes, yes. Oh, yes, Fleet Street. I used to go there with a friend of mine, a reporter on the Times. It seems there was a waitress there that he was quite fond of, much to the dismay of his parents.
5: Ah, here we are, right on schedule, Salt Lake City, 3 miles. Jove, I'll be glad for a wash. That plain country's appalling.
1: Nice to have some trees for a change.
5: Yes, not a bad spot at that. Matter of fact, I have an aunt here, you know.
1: Huh? An aunt?
5: Yes.
1: Why, how long since you've seen her?
5: Oh, I've never seen her. Don't intend to. She's a sister of my mother's, a Marguerite Stoddard. Thoroughly Americanized, I understand, and probably a crashing bore.
1: But really, old man, aren't you going to look up your dear old aunt now that you're right here in Salt Lake?
5: No, definitely not. Definitely not.
1: I managed to get away from Hendricks right after dinner and told him I had a friend to look up. Yes, here was a way of telling about that payoff ahead of time. A laboratory test right here in Salt Lake City with nothing to lose if it didn't work out.
6: How do you do?
1: How do you do? Are you Mrs. Margaret Stoddard?
6: Yes.
1: I'm Walker Hendricks.
6: Oh, I can't believe it.
1: May I come in?
6: Yes, of course. I'm a little... you must excuse me.
1: Oh, I understand, Aunt Margaret. You know, I was so hoping it would be you. I found your address in the phone book, you know.
6: Please make yourself comfortable. I'll fix some tea.
1: Oh, no, I just finished dinner.
6: Please let me. I'll only be a minute, and somehow I can talk much better over a cup of tea.
1: Very well. I give in.
6: You're a pleasant surprise, Walker.
1: Thanks.
6: I'd expected you'd be a little more like...
1: Like what?
6: Oh, perhaps I'd better not mention it.
1: Oh, please do. You know, I think it's time we talk these things over.
6: You'll never know how much your Uncle Gerald regretted what he did.
1: Oh, you mean the will?
6: Of course not. Long before that. Oh. Cecily never told you, I suppose.
1: No, oh no. She never told me.
6: Your mother was so hurt, it's no wonder. If they could only have understood each other better. But she and your Uncle Gerald were as two peas in a pod, Walker. Neither would give in an inch.
1: You know, Aunt, she never mentioned her family.
6: No, I suppose she wouldn't. After all, she loved your father, and Gerald hated him.
1: Mm-hmm. And so she left.
6: Yes. Of course, you naturally don't know all these things.
1: No, naturally.
6: I know Gerald would be the last to admit it, but I'm sure the will was his stubborn way of giving in to her.
1: Well, perhaps.
6: I'm sure of it. And since I've met you, Walker, I'm happier than ever it worked out this way. And now that there's nothing any of us can do for your poor mother and father... Oh, but I was going to fix tea, wasn't I? you just make yourself comfortable. I'll be right back.
1: If there ever was any doubt in my mind, it disappeared then and there. I even tried to catch myself up, and she never suspected a thing. They knew absolutely nothing of Cecily Hendricks from the time she left home until Gerald died, leaving her the 100 grand. At that point, they made a pretty thorough search, found both she and her husband had died in England, and their son, Walker, was the only heir. I could have told her I was born in the Tower of London, and she would have believed me. Yeah, that was it. Yes, and now I even had an identity witness to back me up. It's 521 miles from Salt Lake to Reno, but I convinced Hendricks we could make it before stopping. I had a special reason. We had to hit the desolate section of Middle Nevada about midnight. As usual, from the time I stepped on the starter that morning, he was off on another
5: tour
1: of London.
5: You know, for all the years I've lived in London, I've never visited Billingsgate.
1: Oh, you must have passed it. It's right next to the bridge.
5: Oh, you've been there?
1: You know, there's hardly a spot in London where I haven't been. If you like fish, you'd be interested. Otherwise, I wouldn't recommend it.
5: Oh, really? Oh, fascinating district around there, though.
1: When you get right down to it, killing a man's a pretty tough job.
5: Oh, yes.
1: Even when it's as perfect as this was going to be. So for once, I was so thankful for London. It gave us something to talk about, and there was so much on my mind that I might have given myself away in silence. So I prattled on like a phonograph. Yes, I used to go down there as a boy to watch the Dutch eel-boats put in and out of the harbor.
3: I never heard of a Dutch eel-boat.
1: Well, I expect most Londoners haven't. You know, amazing thing about that town. It seems that the greenest tourist knows more about it than the Londoners themselves.
3: I'd say you've done rather well, boy.
1: Well, you know, I've been on my own since I was 14. Now, take yourself, for example. 10 to 1, you've never been in Petticoat Lane. Perfectly marvelous place. Regular Oriental bazaar, right in the heart of the city.
3: Is that a fact?
1: Japs, Chinese, Malayans, everybody shouting at once and selling something different.
3: That's rather near Hangman's Dock, isn't it?
1: Yes. Catch that sign, will you?
3: Oh, very well. Slow down a bit. Wendover, Oasis, well... Oh, yes, Elko, 3 miles. By the way, Raymond, don't you think it might be wiser to spend the night here?
1: I thought we decided...
3: Well, yes, I know, but I've been thinking... It's rather a long go to Reno.
1: Well, you can doze in the car, you know.
3: Yes, but why? We've got lots of time.
1: Look, here's what we'll do. Huh? Make Reno tonight and take a little extra jaunt around Lake Tahoe tomorrow.
3: Oh.
1: And we won't lose a bit of time, and I'll promise you that it'll take your breath away. How's that?
3: Well...
1: Now, we'll have a quick bite in Elko and move right on. It's only a few hours.
3: Oh, very well. Although, frankly, Raymond, I'm enjoying this reminiscing so much, I hate to cut the trip short.
1: Oh, good. Well, that's decided, then, eh? We left about 8. At midnight, we were somewhere between Winnemucca and Reno, passing through some barren hills. I knew the time had come, and my hands began to shake so much that I had to grab the wheel with both of them. I felt beneath the cushion for the wrench, and it was still there. Finally, I held my breath and pulled over on the shoulder.
3: Who? I say. Oh, what are you stopping for?
1: Over? Look, over there against that cliff.
3: Where?
1: All over. He never knew what hit him. I turned out the lights of the car and pulled the body out on the right-hand side. We hadn't passed a car for hours, so I wasn't worried much about being seen. He was heavy, pretty heavy. But I managed to carry him over my shoulder as I walked off into the brush. There was a small cave on one side of the ravine. I shoved the body in, rolled a large rock over the opening. Started a small landslide which completely covered the hole. Nobody could possibly find it. Clouds came back across the moon again, and I got a bit off in my direction because I ended up on the highway at the top of a rise some distance ahead of the car. I just about reached the car when I saw something that made my stomach feel as if it was full of ice water. For there, behind my car, was another one with a seal on the door. The seal of the Nevada State Police. There was nobody in the car. The officer must have been wandering around looking for the driver of my car. I lifted the hood of the engine and knocked the battery cable off one of the terminals. And then I waited. For a year, there in the silence. And then I almost cried out in relief. The officer appeared from the other side of the highway.
7: Hey there! What's the trouble?
1: I don't know, officer. You just went dead on me. Having a look up the road when you arrived.
7: Yeah, we usually check on stalled cars on this stretch. You say she... went dead on you.
1: Yes, the lights went out. The motor just died.
7: The lights went out, huh? You, been under the hood?
1: I wouldn't do much good, I'm afraid. I'm pretty green at that sort of thing.
7: Now, let's have a look.
1: Fine.
7: Yeah. All right. Get the flashlight on. Oh, your battery cable's jarred loose, brother. Got a wrench?
1: Well, yes. Here.
7: Right handy, huh? All right. There you are. Say, try her now.
1: You know, that looked pretty simple.
7: Yeah, it was.
1: Thanks ever so much.
7: That's okay. Let's see, your name's Hendricks, huh?
1: Right.
7: Check the registration. You're a long way from home, brother.
1: That's right, yes. Well, thanks a lot.
7: You're welcome, brother. Good night.
1: I was sure he knew nothing. Too sure, I guess. I had the passport faked here in San Francisco, complete with picture and a perfect imitation of an English visa. I was all set. And yet when the time came, I began to waver again. I wasn't sure about that cop. What if he sent someone back the next day to look around? Battery cables just don't jar loose by themselves. For 3 days, I sat in my hotel room here,
8: thinking. I bought Nevada papers from an out-of-town newspaper stand on Market Street. No mention of the murder. Nothing. Nothing.
1: Yeah, that's why you were smart. You'd never have gotten me if anything had leaked out of the papers about finding that body.
8: Well, anyway, when I couldn't stand it any longer, I flipped a coin. Heads, I'd do it. Tails, I wouldn't.
1: I came up heads. Well, you know the rest. Naturally, I denied it until you sprang it on me that the body had been found, and then I knew it was no use. Well, why don't you say something? Still think I couldn't carry it off, Kelson? Well, don't just sit there with a blank look on your faces. Say something.
9: Well, Raymond, we were holding you for the murder of Walker Hendricks, but it appears we were wrong.
1: What? What's the matter with all of you?
9: Oh, it was a long shot, Raymond, but it was a pretty good bet. Maybe that's why both of you gambled on it.
1: What do you mean, both of you?
9: You and whoever you bumped off in Nevada.
1: With whoever I... Hendricks is dead. I know he's dead.
9: Oh, Hendricks was murdered, all right, but you didn't do it.
1: What?
9: You see, he beat you to it, Raymond.
1: Who?
9: Your traveling companion. He wasn't Hendricks. He wasn't even an Englishman. That's why he was pumping you so much about London. He was, what do actors call it? Getting up in his part.
1: What are you talking about? I thought you found Hendricks' body in Nevada.
9: Oh, brother. Hendricks never was in Nevada. Poor guy never left New York. The New York police turned up the real Hendricks in the East River the day after you left town, chauffeuring for the guy who killed him.

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1: In my dream, I was lost on a dark road, Dr. Rondo. I ran, and suddenly I saw signs pointing everywhere and nowhere. I moved closer, frantically looking for the sign, the direction I must take. And then I touched one, and it came alive. Alive to my touch, Doctor. It was a thing. A thing with two faces. An angry face. A face of hate. And a smiling face. A smiling face that deceives. It called my name and I screamed. That was my dream. You've got to help me, Dr. Rondo.
2: You must help yourself, Vicky.
1: But how? How?
2: Find some activity, some useful interest. Your only affliction is idleness. A slight case of middle age.
1: I don't understand, Doctor.
2: Your days are idle. Housekeeping is not enough to keep you busy, so your imagination works. It works and it breeds fears, suspicions, foolishness.
1: Now you're treating me like a child, Doctor.
2: I knew you as a child.
1: I know.
2: Believe me, Vicky. Find something to do and you will no longer dream of signposts that disappear.
1: Please, Doctor.
2: Goodbye, Vicky. I'm sorry, but I must make another call.
1: Evasions and lies. Lies, as if I were a child. But I understood my dream. The thing with two faces was Walter. My husband. Walter mocking me. Two-faced Walter. Hating me behind his hypocritical smile. I had proof of Walter's shameful pretense the following morning. Going somewhere, Walter?
3: Yes, to the office.
1: On Saturday?
3: The new sales campaign has us all on the jump.
1: We have theater tickets for tonight. I'll have dinner ready early.
3: Theater tickets? Oh, I'd forgotten. Can I beg off, Vicky?
1: You have other plans for tonight, too?
3: Oh, just to talk shop with some of the staff. Why don't you make it a twosome with Helen?
1: I made it a twosome with Helen the last time. And the time before, Walter.
3: Now, let's not have another quarrel.
1: We live together. But we live apart, Walter. I'm married and I'm alone. Why, Walter?
3: Oh, come now. It's not as bad as
1: all that. It is as bad as that. Why, Walter?
3: Well, you're magnifying things now. Stop being foolish. Call Helen so that extra theater ticket doesn't go to waste.
1: At breakfast the following Monday morning, I got a clue to where Walter was really spending his time. And with whom?
3: I'm bringing a dinner guest home with me tonight, Vicky.
1: Oh? Who?
3: A business associate. Her name is Martha Coles. Oh, and Vicky, I want dinner tonight to be an event.
1: She's that important to you?
3: Well, she could be. Martha's quite influential in the firm. You know, the right word from Martha to the proper parties, that kind of thing. So really outdo yourself, hmm?
1: A business associate. How transparent. The shameless liar, the cheat. He was bringing her home with him. To flaunt her. To humiliate me. She came that night. Young, as I was old. Young with a face and figure that turned men's heads. I watched Walter's eyes adore her at dinner.
3: Another helping of something, Martha?
1: Where do I get another stomach? Watched Walter's eyes melt into hers over champagne.
4: The champagne deserves a toast, Walter.
3: All right, a toast. That's Forrester Williams' account. May the dear benevolent fates earmark it, Walter Kent.
4: Business after hours. Walter, you've a horribly one-track mind.
1: I was sick of it. Ignored. As if I didn't exist. If you two will excuse me.
3: Oh, is something wrong, Vicky?
1: I have a headache. I'm going to lie down. Good night, Miss Coles.
4: Well, good night, Vicky. I do
1: hope I'll be fine. But thank you for your concern. And please stay as late as you like. Don't let me spoil your fun. But I didn't lie down. I listened and I watched. I watched them dance. I listened to their laughter. I watched them whisper closely, mouth to ear, like old confidants, like lovers. Later, when a taxi had called to take her away, Walter pretended great, overwhelming fatigue.
5: I'm beat. Martha's all right, but she's wearing. I thought she'd never go home.
1: Lies. But his eyes weren't pretending. The truth was right there, in his eyes. I was to be cast aside, but subtly. Neglect, estrangement, loneliness. That was their method. That and other cruelties, like anniversaries that came and passed, emptily and drearily.
6: Mrs. Vicky Kent?
1: Yes?
6: A package for you. Sign here.
1: Right here?
6: Yes, that's right, ma'am.
1: Thank you. It was a gift from Walter. A monogrammed cigarette case. An anniversary gift from Walter. Our 20th anniversary. Ordered and delivered without warmth of feeling. Delivered him personally by an office boy. And then, one day, not long after, the subtleties dropped. A newspaper left purposely on the bedroom bureau for me to read, left open to a personal column where an item must catch my eyes. Sailing tonight for Paris on the ocean liner Champlain, lovely lady executive Martha Coles. Well, Martha Coles was going abroad, but not alone, as I soon discovered. Hello?
3: Vicky?
1: Yes, Walter?
3: Look, something important just came up. I have to go abroad for several weeks.
1: When, Walter?
3: Right away, tonight on the Champlain.
1: You had no idea you were sailing until now, Walter?
3: Not the slightest. Bronson was supposed to go, but...
1: But what, Walter?
3: Well, he had a sudden appendicitis attack.
1: So?
3: So I have to go in his place. Say, why this cross-examination?
1: Well, I think it's strange that you...
3: Oh, come on, Vicky. Look, I haven't the time to argue.
1: Shall I come to see you off?
3: Well, you're due at that bridge party tonight, aren't you, at Helen's?
1: You'd rather I went to Helen's?
3: Well, sailings are a bore. I won't get to the Champlain until the very last minute, but make your own choice. Bye now.
1: Goodbye, Walter. Lies. A tissue of lies. I didn't go to see Walter off, but I went to see her off.
4: Vicky! What a pleasant surprise.
1: I read you were sailing. I thought I'd bid you bon voyage.
4: How nice. Sorry, I've nothing to celebrate with. Nothing liquid, I mean. A cigarette.
1: Oh, I have some here, thank you.
4: What a stunning cigarette case.
1: An anniversary gift.
4: Light?
1: Thank you. Is sailing for business or for pleasure?
4: Business, mainly.
1: Oh, too bad it isn't just pleasure. Walter's aboard, too.
4: Walt? On this ship?
1: Oh, didn't you know?
4: Well, no, I had no idea.
1: Martha.
4: Yes, Vicky?
1: You love Walter.
4: What did you say?
1: You love my husband. This trip you're taking together is just another humiliation for me.
4: Vicky, you're insane.
1: But you'll not have it your way. That's why I came. To see that you don't.
4: Vicky, wait. Please. Vicky! Vicky!
1: She lay at my feet. The bullet had been lost in the noises and the raw farewells. I went home, feeling freer than I had felt for so long. The weight in my heart wasn't hard to bear now. I'd murdered Martha Coles. But it wasn't murder. It was justice. Martha Coles was dead now. Sacred things could remain sacred. I'd killed, but I had no guilt. No guilt at all.
3: Vicky?
1: What?
3: Vicky, are you still awake?
1: Walter.
3: Hello. Surprise.
1: Yes, of course. The Champlain?
3: Sailed its merry way without me.
1: Well, how come?
3: Bronson evidently was just imagining his appendicitis attack. Lucky for me.
1: Lucky, Walter?
3: Of course. Oh, I want to tell you, do you remember Martha Coles?
1: Yes, of course.
3: Well, an awful thing happened on the Champlain tonight. Martha was sailing on it, and... well, the steward discovered her in her stateroom, murdered.
1: Martha was murdered?
3: Shot to death.
1: But why? Who?
3: Well, that's the police puzzle. Why and who? My guess is that old Turner is going to find himself wallowing in suspects.
1: Turner?
3: Chief of Homicide. He'll soon discover that the deceased had a host of admirers quite ready to kill her. The late Martha was a bit of a modern Dewberry.
1: Oh, you seem so casual, Walter, about Martha Coles. You were close.
3: Yeah?
1: In business, I mean.
3: Close? Frankly, Vicky, and with all respect to the dead, she was an important woman, yes, but a frightful bore.
1: A liar. The artful, hypocritical liar. Two days later, over breakfast, Walter really began his insidious persecution of me.
3: According to the newspaper, Turner is being remarkably reticent about the Martha Coles murder.
1: Reticent, Walter?
3: It's been 48 hours now, but no statement. That certainly means something.
1: Why should that mean something, Walter?
3: When he's at a complete loss, Turner runs off at the mouth. He bombards the press with releases. But when he's really got a clue, Turner clams up. Gets very noncommittal.
1: But suppose there is no clue.
3: Oh, there always is, you can be sure. Some chance passerby who saw the murderer come or go, or an incriminating article lost or overlooked in the panic of escape. There's always something. The trick is to find it.
1: Did Walter suspect me? His incessant talk about Turner, Turner, dinning in my ears, catching at my throat. Was it deliberate? Was it... there's always a clue. Could there be a clue? A chance passerby who knew me? No, I'd want a veil. Something lost or overlooked. But what? Not my hat or gloves or handbag. I must remember this. I'd stood just inside the cabin door just to accuse, just to destroy, just to... smoke a cigarette. And then to... just to smoke. A cigarette case. It wasn't in my handbag. Or in my bureau. Or anywhere. Not anywhere. Turner had it. I'd left my cigarette case in Martha's cabin, and Turner, the chief of homicide, had it. And Walter knew everything about the cigarette case. Turner, me, Walter knew. But was playing cat and mouse, letting me suffer. Through long, dreary evenings, we sat across from each other in the parlor. We sat in silence. And he punished me.
3: Vicky.
1: Yes, Walter?
3: I saw Helen this morning.
1: Helen?
3: She said she missed you at that bridge party the other night.
1: The other night?
3: You forgotten? The night I was to sail. The same night Martha...
1: oh, I decided I was tired of bridge.
3: Find something better to do? I asked, did you find something better to do?
1: Yes. Yes, something much better.
3: What, the movies?
1: Yes. Yes, the movies.
3: Oh, what picture did you see?
1: Oh, something. I don't remember. Oh, why this Inquisition, Walter?
3: Inquisition? Vicky, are you feeling all right?
1: Questions. Questioning me heartfully. Like a detective. Questions punishing me. Night and day. At night in the parlor and in the morning at breakfast.
3: More coffee, please, Vicky. Aren't you breakfasting?
1: No.
3: That's every morning for a week now. No breakfast. Aren't you overdoing the dieting?
1: I'm slender. My measurements haven't changed in 20 years. I haven't added 1 ounce. But you see me as obese.
3: What? Hey, hold on a minute.
1: I'm wrinkled. Crow's feet here, around the eyes. But I can't help that.
3: You're really in the dumps. I had no idea. When, by the way, it isn't crow's feet, definitely not. They're smile wrinkles. And very attractive. You were all smiles once. What's happened to that girl? Where'd she go?
1: She died. Of neglect. Without the warmth of love, she withered away.
3: Without the warmth? Oh, I get it. That crack was aimed at me. The unfeeling husband, the insensitive, self-glutting brute. How you try and try to make that characterization fit. You've really got me built to villain size.
1: Stop it. I can't stand any more of your pretense. What, I can't stand any more of it.
3: If you can possibly calm down so we can talk, get things straight. All right. Some other time.
1: No. Not some other time. Now. We'll talk now, Walter. And no more lies.
3: Lies? I can't remember a time or occasion. Why in the name of Hannah would I ever want to lie to you?
1: I warned you. No more lies, Walter.
3: Vicky, put that gun away.
1: You were in love with Martha Coles.
3: I what?
1: You were in love with Martha Coles.
3: Vicky, that's crazy. Now put that gun
1: you
3: down.
1: You loved her. You'll never forget her. Now confess.
3: You're insane, Stark.
1: Confess, Walter. I can't stand being lied to anymore.
3: Confess to an insane idea. I'd have to...
1: I can't stand being lied to anymore.
3: Vicky, you're... Vicky, I'm...
1: Walter was on the floor dying. But I didn't really care. You're dying, Walter. But you don't have to go alone in death. There's Martha. Yes. Reach out for her hand. Go ahead. The hand of the corpse you remember so well.
3: You're insane.
1: No more lies, Walter. There's no need to lie anymore. You're free now. Martha is yours for all eternity.
3: Yeah. It was you. You murdered Martha Coles. You were the one.
1: You knew that all along, didn't you, Walter? Mm. But first I was to be punished. First I was to be tortured. First, my mind was to be filled with fear over a missing monogram cigarette case.
3: A monogram cigarette case?
1: Yes.
3: What are you doing?
1: The gift for 20 years of marriage. Presented to me tenderly by an office boy. That was the clue I left in Martha's cabin. There's always a clue, isn't there, Walter?
3: Your cigarette case is in my coat pocket. You'll see.
1: In your coat pocket?
3: Yes, I took it to have work done on it.
1: Work done on it? Well, work done on it? What work done on it, Walter? What work?
3: Diamonds, cut rubies set in it, and an inscription to my dear wife on a
5: 20th anniversary. Oh, Vicky, Vicky. See how wrong you were? How wrong you were about everything.
1: I watched him die. And his eyes grew round as he stared at me. His eyes stared at me. Open in death. Wide in reproach. But I believed them. A dying man doesn't lie. But I believed him. Too late. But for the first time, I believed him.
0: Suspense. You've been listening to Dagger of the Mind, starring Claire Neeson and Leon Janney, and written especially for Suspense by John Roberts.

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0: Suspense. Radio's outstanding theater of thrills bring you an hour, a full 60 minutes of suspense. Directed by Anton M. Leda and produced by Robert Montgomery. Tonight, two great suspense dramas, John Collier's Wet Saturday and W.F. Harvey's August Heat, performed by two distinguished casts of radio actors. Two complete stories joined in 1 hour of suspense.
1: This is Robert Montgomery with a forecast, a weather forecast. If you doubt my qualifications as a meteorologist, I don't blame you. I have none. But I do have more specific information than the chap in Walt Mason's poem, The Statesman. Perhaps you remember. The statesman throws his shoulders back and straightens out his tie and says, "My friends, unless it rains, the weather will be dry." Yes, I can do much better than that. Even with the same elements, rain and dry weather, I can improve on that forecast. For the next hour, I predict rain, followed by a sudden hot spell. Further, and you can check me on this, I predict that the rain will fall in the first half of the hour, and that the second half will be given over exclusively to heat. I guess you could say I predict weather in two acts. Unusual weather, too. A unique combination of Wet Saturday and August Heat. Each of these dramas is set in England. Each is complete in itself, and each is conditioned by its own weather and by its own suspense. Because these plays exemplify two classic studies in radio suspense drama, we have selected established radio stars to interpret them. Dennis Hoey as Mr. Princey in Wet Saturday, and Barry Kroger as James Clarence Withencroft in August Heat, with supporting casts of distinguished radio players. Next week, when we present the suspense version of the screen drama Night Must Fall, we shall feature a cast of motion picture actors. As Danny, I will be joined by Dame Mae Whitty in her original role of Mrs. Bramson, together with Heather Angel and Richard Ney. But now to the first half of our show and my prediction for rain. With the performance of Dennis Hoey as Mr. Princey and with John Collier's English classic, Wet Saturday, we again hope to keep you in
0: suspense.

0: On this rainy afternoon, we should like you to meet the Princey family and their visitor. They are, of course, at home. Mrs. Princey, daughter Millicent, George, the son and heir, sprawled on a couch, and finally, Mr. Princey, biting on a dry pipe. Their living room is dull and overstuffed. Rain beats at the windows. They are any middle-class family at home on a wet day, except for one small item. As you sit with them in the living room, you can see, through the door to the sun porch, a pair of man's feet, encased in black boots. They look like the feet of a curate. There is a tenseness in the room. The air is charged with excitement. But the feet are very still.
1: Don't keep staring at them. Listen to me, all of you. Don't you see? They'd hang her. That's what they'd do, they'd hang her.
2: Oh, Fred, it's too awful.
1: Awful, it's catastrophic. A supposedly sweet, gentle, intelligent girl. Respected. Loved by the whole village doing a thing like this. Think of the publicity, the disgrace. You think I'm going to resign from the bench, the vestry, sell out, live in some foggy hotel abroad? Oh, no.
2: No, I'll kill myself. I will.
1: Don't be a fool.
3: Any more than you have been, the governor may.
1: Be quiet. It wouldn't be so bad if it were you, George. Everybody in the village knows you're not responsible.

0: George.
1: Yeah?
0: Get off that couch. Sit up on your spine. You might be of a little use here, if you could think.
1: Oh, but I say, Governor, this isn't my funeral.
0: Shut up. As long as I can remember, George, you've been a trial and a tribulation to me.
2: I can't stand it. I can't stand it.
0: You've got to stand it, my dear. And keep that hysterical note out of your voice. Do you hear?
2: Yes.
0: We are talking about the weather. Now, George.
1: Mm-hmm.
0: George, if he fell down the old well, say, striking his head several times, what about him,
1: I really don't know, Governor. What about him?
0: Don't be an ass. I'm asking you to think. He'd have had to hit the side several times, 30 or 40 feet. And at all the correct angles. Oh, I'm afraid not. I'm afraid not. We'll have to go over it all again, Millicent.
3: Oh, no, Father, no. I couldn't.
0: Millicent, we must go over it all again.
2: Fred, you're torturing her.
1: Oh, face facts, Mater. With him lying there, it's no use pretending it's a picture.
0: They might hang you, Millicent. Oh, stop that shaking. Stop it here. You must stop it. You must keep your voice quiet, Millicent. Millicent! We are talking of the weather. Now, we will proceed.
3: I can't. Not with those boots there.
1: Oh, should have thought of that, Millie. I'm not moving them.
0: Sit up, George, and stop shuffling your feet. Now, Millicent, look at me. Answer me truthfully. You hear? Answer me. You were on the croquet court.
3: Yes.
0: Who knew you were in love with this wretched curate?
1: Oh, the whole village knows. They've been sniggering about it at the pub for 3 years.
0: Past. Shut up, George. Millicent, we continue. You were on the croquet court.
3: Yes.
0: You were putting the croquet set in its box.
3: Yes. It was starting to rain. I was carrying the balls and the mallets into the sun porch. The box was there.
0: You heard someone enter the garden gate and come across the yard?
3: Yes.
0: Could you see who it was?
3: Not at first. I was going into the sun porch. I threw down all the mallets, but the red one, and turned around.
0: It was with us.
3: Yes.
0: So you called him?
3: Yes.
0: Loudly? Did you call him loudly? Could anyone have heard?
3: No, Father. I'm sure not. I didn't really call him. I just spoke his name. He saw me when I went to the door. He just waved his hand and came over.
0: How can I find out whether there was anyone about? Whether he could have been seen?
3: I'm sure not, Father. I'm quite sure.
0: Right, so you went onto the sun porch.
3: Yes, it was raining hard then.
0: What did he say?
3: He said, "Hello, Millie." And excuse his coming in the back way, but he'd set out to walk over to Lyston.
0: Yes?
3: And he said, passing the park, he'd seen the house and suddenly thought of me. And he thought he'd just look in for a minute. He had something he wanted to tell me.
0: Go on.
3: He said he was so happy, and he wanted me to share it. He'd heard from the bishop that he was to have a vicarage, and it wasn't only that. It meant that he could marry. And he began to stutter and get all confused. And, of course, I thought he meant me.
0: Don't tell me what you thought. Tell me exactly what he said and nothing else.
3: Well...
0: Oh, no, stop crying. It's a luxury you can no longer afford. Tell me what happened.
3: He said, no. He said, it wasn't me. It's Ella Bragdon Davis. And he was sorry and all that. And then he went to go.
0: And then?
3: I went mad. He turned his back. I had the red mallet of the croquet set in my hand. I'd forgotten to drop it when he came in. I went...
0: Did you shout or scream? I mean, as you hit him.
3: No, I'm sure I didn't.
0: Did he? Come on, speak up.
3: No, Father.
0: And then?
3: I threw it down. I came straight in here. I went to look for Mother, that's all.
2: Oh, my poor baby.
0: And you're sure no one else was about?
3: No one, oh, no.
2: Leave
3: no.
2: The child alone, Fred.
1: Oh, not such a child, Major. Oh.
4: Millie, I had no idea.
0: Keep quiet, I'm thinking. You see, George, he probably told people he was going to Lyston. Certainly no one knows he came here. But he didn't decide until he crossed the park. He might have been attacked in the woods. You must consider every detail. A curate with his head battered in.
3: Don't, Father, don't.
0: A curate with his head battered in. Who would want to kill Withers?
5: Who'd kill Withers? Oh. Well, I would. With pleasure. How do you do, Mrs. Brinsdale?
3: Oh, Captain Smollett.
6: Captain Smollett?
0: Well, well.
5: Oh, sit down, pray. Mustn't get up for me, Mrs. Pinsey. You either, Millicent. My word. Just being neighborly on a bad day. I wanted to ask you about those dahlia bulbs, Pinsey.
0: Mm-hmm.
5: Took a shortcut on account of the rain and walked right in. Knew you wouldn't mind.
3: He heard you, Father.
0: My dear, we can all have our little jokes. Don't pretend to be shocked. This way, Smollett. This chair, facing the fireplace. Sit down, Mother.
7: Oh, just straighten the curtains on the sun porch, dear. It looks so gloomy out there. Might as well shut the rain out.
0: Yeah. Mm-hmm. We were just talking about a little theoretical parson killing, Smollett. Young people these days like thrillers.
5: Parsonicide. Justifiable parsonicide.
0: Hmm.
5: Have you heard about Ella Bragdon Davis? I shall be most properly laughed at.
0: Why? Where should you be laughed at, Smollett?
5: Oh, had a shot in that direction myself.
0: Ah.
5: Yes. She half said yes, too. Hadn't you heard? She told most people. Now it'll look as though I got turned down for a white rat in a dog collar.
0: Too bad.
5: Oh, well. Fortune of war, you know.
0: Yes, fortunes of war. Odd how it happens, isn't it? Sit down, Smollett. Mother, Millicent, console Captain Smollett with your best light conversation. George and I have something to look at outside. This rain, you know, bad, very bad. Come on, George. Come on,
4: right,
0: come
4: there,
0: on.
4: Governor. Right. Perhaps we'll need raincoat.
0: Oh, no, I don't think so. Just make yourself at home, Smollett. Make yourself at home.
3: A cigarette, Captain Smollett?
5: Yes, thank you. Thank you. Nasty day, they're going out.
3: It's something about the old well. Just off the sun porch door, you know. This terrible sodden weather seemed to have loosened some of the stones.
5: Too bad. Dash too bad. Spoils the tennis and croquet. I mean, a day like this. Doesn't it, Minnie?
8: Yes, it does.
3: She was practicing out in the croquet quite earlier. But do pull your chair near the fire, Captain. It was so damp, we thought it would be cozy to light it.
5: Oh, thank you. I'm quite comfortable.
8: I hope you don't feel too bad about Ella Bragdon Davis.
0: Well, can't always win, you know.
5: Can't understand, though, what you women see in these bloodless clerics.
3: Oh, I always thought Mr. Withers was... is a very charming man.
5: Oh, yes, quite agree. But why should anyone want to marry him? You wouldn't want to marry him, would you, Minnie?
8: Not now. That is, are you... Oh, no, no, of course not.
0: Smollett.
5: Yes? Oh, Pinsey? Good Lord, man. You do come in on a fellow sudden, eh?
0: Yes, sir, I did. Oh, don't mind this old double-barrel shotgun. I've been working on it. Smollett, may I have your attention for a minute? There's something on the sun porch I'd like to show you.
5: Yes. Yes, of course.
0: Smollett. George and I went out to see if we could shoot some rats, which have been driven out of the old well by the high water. Afraid they might get into the house, you know. Now, you must listen to me very carefully. Very carefully. Or you will be shot. By accident.
5: Pinsey, what's gotten into you?
0: Well, you heard me ask as you came in who would kill Withers. You also heard Millicent make a comment, an unguarded comment.
5: Well, what of it?
0: Very little, unless you were to hear that Withers had met a violent end this afternoon. And that, my dear Smollett, is what you are going to hear.
5: What? Withers? Dead?
0: Yes.
5: Well, who killed him?
0: Millicent.
5: Oh. Good Lord.
0: Yes, it's a mess. And, of course, you would have remembered and guest.
5: Maybe. Yes. Yes, I suppose I shouldn't.
0: Therefore, you constitute a problem.
5: Yes, but why did she kill him?
0: It's one of those disgusting things, you know. Pitiable, too. She deluded herself that he was in love with her.
5: Good heavens. Minnie? Ah. Yes, of course, I see.
0: He told her about the Davis girl. Ella Brandon Davis.
5: I understand.
0: I've no wish, as you will comprehend, that you should be proved either a lunatic or a murderess. I could hardly go on living here after that. Besides, I'm rather fond of Minnie.
5: Quite.
0: On the other hand, you know about it.
5: Yes, I see. That makes me a problem.
0: Mm-hmm.
5: You're wondering if I could keep my mouth shut, if I promised.
0: I'm wondering if I could believe you.
5: But if I promised.
0: If things went smoothly, yes. But not if there was any sort of suspicion, any questioning. You would be afraid of being an accessory.
5: I don't know.
0: I do. What are we going to do?
5: Well, I can't see anything else. You'd never be fool enough to do me in. Can't get rid of two corpses, you know.
0: I regard that as a better risk than the other. Could be an accident, you know, or you and Withers could both disappear. There are possibilities in that.
5: Oh, see here, you can't...
0: I can, but there may be a way out. There is, Smollett. You gave it to me yourself.
5: I did?
0: Mm-hmm.
5: What?
0: You said you would kill Withers. You have a motive.
5: Oh, look here, I was joking.
0: Listen, Smollett. I can't trust you. You must trust me. Else I will kill you now in the next minute. I mean that. You can choose between dying and living.
5: Go on.
0: There's the old well just outside the sun's porch door. That's where I'm going to put Withers. No one outside knows he's come up here this afternoon. No one will ever look in there for him unless you tell them. Now, you must give me evidence that you have murdered Withers.
1: I murdered him.
5: Why do you want that?
0: So that I should be dead sure that you will never open your lips on the subject.
5: I see. What evidence?
0: George, hit him in the face.
1: Sure.
2: Oh, George, don't.
0: Keep out of this.
1: Captain, you should be more careful. Look what your teeth did to my knuckle.
0: Again, George.
1: Okay.
2: I can't stand.
8: Father, how can you?
0: Quiet. I'm sorry, Smollett, but there must be traces of a struggle between you and Withers. Then it will not be altogether safe for you to go to the police. George, get the croquet mallet. Take your handkerchief to it. There it is on the sun porch floor.
1: Captain, there's your weapon.
0: As I told you, Smollett. Now you'll just grasp the end that mashed Withers' head. I shall shoot you if you don't.
1: Yes, but good Lord, you can't...
5: All right.
0: That's it. Now deposit it by the side of the house, outside. Out of the rain, of course. George. First, you'd better pull a few hairs out of his head and put them under the nails of Withers' right hand.
5: Oh, no, wait.
1: Sorry to muss up your hair, Captain.
0: Shut up, Smollett.
1: Well, that's all we need. Enough, Mr. Withers. Now, we'll fix it right up. I'll be right with you, Governor.
0: Smollett, you may turn round. Withers is just there on the sun porch. Draw back the curtain.
5: Good Lord.
0: Yes, messy. Now, you, Smollett, you've just got to drag him through the door and dump him in the old well.
1: Just beyond the door, Captain.
5: I won't touch
0: him. All right, stand aside, out of range, George. Any place where I want this shot to go, only one place.
8: Oh, Father!
0: Keep quiet! Keep out of this. My aim is none too sure.
5: No, wait a minute. Wait a minute, I promise.
0: That's better, Smollett. Much better. Go on now. Go ahead. You'll have to take him outside.
1: By the shoulders, what to do, Captain.
0: Keep quiet, George. Go on, Smollett. Go on. You've seen a dead man before. Drag him.
5: Drag him.
0: All right. There we go. I'll just hold the gun here to make sure everything goes all right.
9: Oh, come away from the window, dear. Don't look.
8: Captain Smollett.
9: Oh, your father is a very resourceful man, Millicent. I'm sure what he's doing
8: but
9: is...
8: But the captain, I can't
9: oh,
8: stand
9: it. Oh, you mustn't question your dear father.
10: I say, you can still have it. There's enough trouble around here without your blubbering.
8: Don't you call me blubbering, George Brimsey.
0: Everything is perfectly safe. Remember, no one knows that Withers came here. Everyone thinks he walked over to Lyston. That's 5 miles of country to search. They'll never look in our well. Do you see how safe it is?
5: I guess so.
0: Good heavens, man, you're dripping wet. Why didn't you slip on your raincoat? Tea ready, my dear?
9: In just a minute, dear. I'll look for Bridget.
0: Exactly what you need, Smollett, a cup of tea. Best thing in the world to ward off a cold. Oh, sit down, won't you? Sit down. Oh, don't mind getting the chair wet.
1: Thank you.
0: A cigarette? Help yourself. I stick to my pipe. Funny how you get attached to them. My wife always says...
7: See, Mrs. Brimsey, everything's hot, ma'am.
9: Oh, yes, Bridget. Put the tray in front of me. Here on the table. That's it.
1: I say, Captain, you've cut your lip.
5: I just knocked it.
9: Oh, why, how dreadful. Here, Bridget, here, give the Captain this cup.
5: No, thank you. I think I'll be running along, if you don't mind.
9: Why, Captain Smollett, without any tea?
5: If you don't mind, Mrs. Prince Anne. If I could just have my raincoat.
1: Oh, I'll get it for you, Captain.
0: This is very distressing, Smollett. Very.
5: Yes, well, I'll be all right presently, I'm sure.
1: Here you are, sir. Let me help you.
5: Thank you, young man.
1: There.
0: Better go out the front way, Smollett. Walk is dry.
1: Let me hold the door for you, Captain.
0: And don't worry, old fellow. Don't worry at all.
5: No, I won't. Oh.
0: Nothing serious, I imagine. A little rest and he'll be as right as rain. By the way, Millicent, you're not looking any too well.
9: Oh, not well at all. I'm sure it was the croquet court. Being outdoors in weather like this is simply foolhardy.
1: Well, the Major's right, Millie. You saw what happened to Captain Smollett.
9: Come along, dear. I shall give you a hot foot bath and put you to bed. A couple of days in bed and...
0: Get plenty of rest, Millicent, and don't worry about a thing. That's the best cure.
1: I guess I'll have a little rest too, Governor. It's a fine afternoon for a nap.
0: Indeed it is, son, indeed it is. Well, enjoy yourselves. I'll see you later. I'll see you all later.
11: Your number, please.
0: Would you get me the police station?
11: Police station? Right away, sir.
12: Police headquarters, Sergeant Yancey speaking.
0: Oh, hello, Sergeant. This is Princey of Abbott's Road. I believe you know me.
12: Indeed I do, Mr. Princey.
0: Sergeant, a rather horrible thing has just occurred. Quite extraordinary. Murder, in fact.
12: Murder?
0: I'm afraid it looks rather bad for a close friend of ours, unfortunately. We saw him do it. I think you'd better send someone over right away.
12: Our man should be there right about now, Mr. Princey.
0: I beg your pardon?
12: I say our man should be there now. Constable Martin has his post right below your house there. I just rang him. Seems Captain Smollett was with him.
0: Captain Smollett?
12: He reported some rather queer goings-on at your place, but I certainly didn't understand it was murder. Now, just don't touch anything, Mr. Princey, and don't worry. Don't worry at all.
0: No. I won't, Sergeant. Thank you.
1: Where are you going?
0: I'm right here. Oh, stop shouting.
1: We have some visitors, Governor.
0: Yes, I can see that. Well, Constable, good afternoon.
13: Mr. Princey.
0: And Smollett, I say, what a remarkable fellow you are, coming back like this. Here to reenact the crime?
5: Only the one against me, Princey. The one against the curate I'll leave to you people.
0: Extraordinary sense of humour.
13: Mr. Princey, I just had a look at what's in your well. Not a pretty sight, that. Not pretty at all.
0: Yes, Constable. Captain Smollett was thorough, if nothing else.
13: You saw him when he did it, sir? Out in the back?
0: Oh, quite. We were just returning from a walk. Smollett evidently had been laying for the curate, hiding out there in those bushes by the road, I imagine.
13: He was never inside this house?
0: Never.
13: And you say, Captain?
5: I say that while I was inside this house, a guest of the family, I was coerced into dragging the curate's body outside and dumping it into the well.
13: Well, there we are.
5: No, not entirely, Constable. I'll just remove my raincoat. And demonstrate how damp I got my clothes when I went outside without it.
13: That's interesting, isn't it?
0: It's quite. He undoubtedly removed his coat at some point between here and your post. I might as well tell you that his weapon, a red croquet mallet, is out by the side of the house. I shouldn't be at all surprised, but you might find his fingerprints all over it.
5: All over the end of the mallet, Constable. The end that mashed Wither's head. Not the end I'd have to grasp in order to do the mashing.
14: Governor.
0: That's a decent try, Smollett, but it won't work. There must be other evidences. Constable, you'll undoubtedly find them when you examine the body.
5: He means my hair under Wither's fingernails. Well, sir, you know, I happen to notice something when young George there opened the door for me. If you'll look carefully, I believe you'll find a few of my precious hairs under his nails, too.
14: Now, what are you trying to suggest?
0: Constable, this is an utter waste of time. So far as Byron's struggle between Smollett and Withers is concerned, Smollett's face speaks for itself quite eloquently, I believe.
5: Oh, yes, but no more eloquently than your son's knuckle. Huh? As you see, Constable, look here.
14: No.
5: A fresh abrasion. He did that on my teeth. Or did he?
0: What?
5: I say, or did he? You know, he might have done that on Withers' teeth.
0: I see what you mean.
14: But I didn't, Governor. He said that
0: Keep still, you nitwit. Let me think.
5: As a matter of fact, George, the more I think of it, the more I'm convinced it was your voice I heard. Vigorous quarrel. Something about the curate jolting your sister.
0: Don't be ridiculous, Smollett.
5: Very well, Princey. If he didn't do it, who did?
13: That's what I'd like to know. How about it, Mr. Princey?
0: That is a sticker, all right.
5: George, my boy, It looks like you're elected.
14: Elected? What do you mean? I didn't do it. Why, I never...
0: Keep your mouth shut.
14: I won't. I'm not going to take the blame for her. Millie did it. She did it with that mallet. I saw her do it.
0: You could prove that?
14: I mean, prove it? Well, yes, her fingerprints on the mallet, on the handle.
5: Why, George. Don't you remember when you made me touch the mallet? Huh? When you picked it up with your handkerchief? George, I'm sure you wiped that handle clean. Oh, well, yes. I could hardly expect you to remember that if you can't even remember killing the curate.
14: Governor,
0: I told you to keep still, George. I'm thinking.
14: Governor, you're not going to stand there and let him say that.
0: As long as I can remember, George, you've been a trial and a tribulation to me. You shouldn't have done it, George. You really shouldn't have done it. Now, let's all have a cup of tea. Nothing like it in weather like this.

0: So ends Wet Saturday, the first of two half-hour stories combining dramatic weather and dramatic suspense. Our thanks to Dennis Hoey for an excellent performance, and to Harold Medford, who adapted John Collier's story. True to our prediction, we will return in a moment with August Heat, a second study in suspense.
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0: The rains of Wet Saturday are gone. In their stead, a blazing sun burns down on the damp earth of the English countryside, steaming the atmosphere with a heat that's humid and smothering, like a tight outer garment, like a shroud which cannot be loosed and cast aside. Such a heat weighs upon your entire being and saps from you the last strength of hope and freedom. This is the setting for the companion piece to our first drama, Wet Saturday. This, then, is August Heat, the second of two suspense dramas complete in this hour. And now, with the performance of Barry Kroger as James Clarence Withencroft and the reappearance of Dennis Hoey as the man, and with W.F. Harvey's August Heat, we promise a narrative well calculated to keep you in
2: suspense.

0: Fenistone Road, Clapham, August 20, 1947. I have had what I believe to be the most remarkable day in my life. And while the events are still fresh in my mind, I wish to put them down on paper as clearly as possible. Let me say at the outset that my name is James Clarence Withencroft. You must remember that in order to have the full implication of my story. James Clarence Withencroft. I'm 35 years old, in perfect health, never having known a day's illness. By profession, I'm an artist. Not a very successful one, but I earn enough money by my black and white work to satisfy my necessary wants. My only near relative, a sister, died 5 years ago, so that there is no one in particular to whom I address this manuscript. Only you, who might by chance read it someday. For, because of the peculiar circumstance about which you will soon hear, I have the strong premonition that I shall never live to tell anyone about it. I breakfasted this morning at 9, at the usual time. It was no different from any other morning, and after glancing through the morning paper, I lighted my pipe. I proceeded to let my mind wander, in the hope that I might chance upon some subject for my pencil. The room, though door and window were open, was oppressively hot, and I just made up my mind that the coolest and most comfortable place in the neighborhood would be the deep end of the public swimming bath when I was suddenly shaken. A feeling swept over me such as I'd never experienced before. I attempted to rise to my feet. Somehow it seemed as though I'd suddenly been fastened to my chair. My hand went out in an effort to brace myself. And then, before I knew what I was doing, my pencil was in my hand and I began to draw. It was as though someone had taken my hand and was moving it across the paper, swiftly in bold strokes. And then I seemed to take over. My hand, under its own power, began to draw. So intent was I on the sketch which began to appear before me, I soon forgot the oppressive heat, the roughness of the table. Everything was forgotten. This frantic feeling, the sketch must be finished as soon as possible. I had no idea how long I worked until I heard the clock of St. Jude's in the distance. It was 4 o'clock, and I had started just after breakfast. Now, for the first time since I'd begun, I actually seemed to see what I'd been sketching. I was surprised. The final result was, I felt sure, the best thing I'd ever done. It showed a criminal in the dock immediately after the judge had pronounced sentence. The man was fat, enormously fat. The flesh hung in rolls about his chin. It creased his huge, stumpy neck. He was clean-shaven. Perhaps I should say a few days before he must have been clean-shaven. And he was almost bald. He stood there before the judge, his short, clumsy fingers clasping the rail, looking straight in front of him. The feeling that his expression conveyed was not so much one of horror as of utter, absolute collapse. There seemed nothing in the man strong enough to sustain that mountain of flesh. And then I saw that the sketch was not complete. for the man's other hand seemed to be clutching an instrument of some kind, a weapon, but had not been completed. I had made this sketch, yet I had no recollection of what I had intended the man to carry in his other hand. I took up my pencil again, and I attempted to fill in the fuzzy outline. It was useless. It was as though my fingers had suddenly turned to lead. I sat down. I felt the moisture slowly forming on my forehead. And I was conscious of the oppressive heat again. And then I knew that there would be no finishing of the sketch. At any rate, not for the moment. So I rolled up the sketch, and without quite knowing why, I placed it in my pocket. In spite of my peculiar inspiration, I was filled with the rare sense of happiness which the knowledge of a good thing well done gives. I believe that I set out with the idea of calling upon Trenton, for I remember walking along Lytton Street and turning to the right along Gilchrist Road, at the bottom of the hill where the men were at work on the new tram lines. From there onward, I've only the vaguest recollection of where I went. Through parks, along crowded streets, always fully conscious of the awful heat that came up from the dusty asphalt pavement as an almost palpable wave. And I remember, too, the hollow sound of my footsteps as I moved along. Although walking aimlessly, I somehow knew that there was a goal, something to which I was drawn. I longed for the thunder promised by the great banks of copper-colored clouds that hung low over the western sky. I must have walked 5 or 6 miles. I've really no idea how far I walked, when a small boy roused me from my reverie.
1: What the time, mister?
0: 7:20.
1: Thanks. Hot, isn't it?
0: Yes. When he left me, I began to take stock of my bearings. I found myself standing before a gate that led into a yard bordered by a strip of thirsty earth. There were flowers, purple stock and scarlet geranium, and great numbers of bees droned over them. I stood looking down at them a moment. And then for some reason I looked up. Over the entrance to the place, there was a board with the inscription, Charles Atkinson, Monumental Mason Worker in English and Italian Marbles.

0: and the cold sound of steel meeting stone. A sudden impulse made me enter, and I went in the direction of the noise. There was a man sitting with his back towards me. He was busy at work on a slab of curiously veined marble. He was not conscious of my presence as I stood there watching him for some time. Then, without turning, his hammer stopped in midair as he was about to bring it down on his chisel. He looked up, and then he held his position a moment before turning. But I knew that he was aware of my presence. And when he turned, I saw his face. It was, although I had never seen him before, it was the face of the man I'd been drawing. Yes, it was the face of the man whose sketch was in my pocket. He sat there on his low stool, huge and elephantine, the sweat pouring from his scalp, not speaking. Then he took a red silk handkerchief and he mopped his brow. Although this face that looked up at me was the same as my sketch, the expression was absolutely different. And suddenly, the puzzled expression left his face, and he smiled as if we were old friends. And he walked over and he took my hand.
1: Good day, sir. Well,
0: good day. I'm sorry to intrude.
1: Not at all.
0: Everything's hot and glary outside. This seems as an oasis in the wilderness.
1: No, I don't know about the oasis, but it certainly is hot. Take a seat, sir.
0: He pointed to the end of the gravestone on which he was at work, and I sat down.
1: Very hot.
0: It's a beautiful piece of stone you've got hold of there.
1: In a way it is. The surface is as fine as anything you could wish. But there's a big flaw at the back, though I don't expect you'd ever notice it.
0: I shouldn't think so.
1: I could never really make a good job of a bit of marble like this. Be all right in the summer like now. Wouldn't mind a blasted heat. But wait till the winter comes.
0: Winter?
1: Yes, there's nothing like a bit of frost to find out the weak points in stone. Gravestone, you see.
0: Oh, I see. Then what's this one for?
1: You'd hardly believe me if I was to tell you it's for exhibition. But it's the truth. Artists have exhibitions, so do grocers and butchers. Well, we as them do. All the latest little headstones, you know.
0: He went on to talk of marbles. Which sort of marble best withstood wind and rain, and which were easiest to work. Then of his garden and a new sort of carnation he'd bought. At the end of every other minute, he would drop his tools, wipe his shining head.
1: This heat's bad. A man's not responsible for what he does in this heat.
0: I said little, for I felt uneasy. There was something unnatural, uncanny in all of this. The feeling that I'd experienced it all before, exactly as I was experiencing it now. The oppressive heat, the fragrance of the purple stock in the air, the conversation about the marble, the flowers, everything as though I'd experienced it before. And yet I knew that I'd never even been in this section of the town before. I tried to persuade myself that at least I'd seen him before, that his face, unknown to me, had found a place in some out-of-the-way corner of my memory. But I knew that I was practicing little more than a plausible piece of self-deception. As I sat there quietly watching him, he looked up at me, and he said,
1: "Yeah, what do you think of that?"
0: He said it with an air of evident pride, of a job well done. I could sense that he was experiencing the same feeling I had experienced when I'd finished my sketch. Then he got up with a sigh of relief.
1: Hot. Hot, ain't it?
0: I was seated in such a position that I was unable to see his work, and for some reason I didn't move. Suddenly he began to read what he'd carved on the tombstone. He spoke deliberately and with a flat voice.
2: "In the midst of life, we are in death. Born January 18th, 1912.
0: I looked up with a start. This man had read my exact birth date.
2: He passed away very suddenly on August 20th, 1947.
0: That's today.
2: I usually use the present date on these exhibition stones.
0: Do you usually put a name on them, too?
2: Yes. Sacred to the memory of James Clarence Wivencroft.

0: I just sat there in silence. The sound of birds and crickets seemed loud in my ears as we stood there, looking at each other, saying nothing. And then he mopped his brow again.
1: Art. Art.
0: I was finally able to speak.
2: Where did you see that name?
1: Oh, I didn't see it anywhere. I wanted some name, and I put down the first one that came into my head.
2: It's a strange coincidence, but it happens to be mine.
1: That's your name? You're James Clarence
2: Withencroft. Yes.
1: Well. And the dates?
2: I can only answer for the birth date. It's correct.
1: Oh. It's a rum go.
2: I made a sketch this morning. Of you.
1: Of me? What, you've never seen me before?
2: No.
1: Oh.
0: I took my sketch from my pocket, and I showed it to him. As he looked, the expression on his face altered until it became more and more like that of the man I had drawn.
1: It was only the day before yesterday that I told Mariah there was no such things as ghosts.
0: Neither of us had seen a ghost, but I knew what he meant. Then I spoke to him.
2: You probably heard my name someplace.
1: Yes. You must have seen me somewhere and forgotten it, huh?
2: Yes.
1: Yeah, were you at Clacton-on-Sea last July?
0: No. No, I've never been to Clacton in my life.
2: Oh.
0: Then we were silent for some time again. And we stood there, looking at one another, and at the two dates on the gravestone. And the birth one was right, and the other was today.
1: Come inside and have some supper.

0: His wife was a strange little woman who was pallid with the look of those who live their lives indoors. Her husband introduced me as a friend of his who was an artist and informed her that I was staying to supper. I spoke, making some comment that I hoped I would not be an intrusion, and she looked up at me. She said,
1: "You have a pleasing voice, Mr. Withencroft, and you're welcome in my home. I'm sorry Charles has not brought you here before."
0: Very little was said during the meal, and after the sardines and watercress had been removed, she walked over to a cupboard. She took down a thin black book, and as she handed it to me, she spoke.
1: "Would you read aloud, Mr. Withencroft?"
0: Puzzled, I looked down at the book which she'd opened and placed before me. It was a very tiny book. The Prophet, it was called, by an author unknown to me, with a strange Eastern name, Khalil Gibran. My eyes fell across the page, and suddenly I was reading aloud as she'd asked me to. Then Almitra spoke, saying, "We would ask now of death." And he said, "You would know the secret of death. But how shall you find it unless you seek it in the heart of life? The owl, whose night-bound eyes are blind unto the day, cannot unveil the mystery of light. If you would indeed behold the spirit of death, open your heart wide unto the body of life. For life and death are one, even as the river and the sea are one. In the depth of your hopes and desires lies your silent knowledge of the beyond. And like seeds dreaming beneath the snow, your heart dreams of spring. Trust the dreams, for in them is hidden the gate to eternity. Your fear of death is but the trembling of the shepherd when he stands before the king whose hand is to be laid upon him in honor. Is the shepherd not joyful beneath his trembling that he shall wear the mark of the king? Yet is he not more mindful of his trembling? For what is it to die but to stand naked in the wind and to melt into the sun? And what is it to cease breathing but to free the breath from its restless tides, that it may rise and expand and seek God unencumbered? Only when you drink from the river of silence shall you indeed sing. And when you have reached the mountaintop, then you shall begin to climb. And when the earth shall claim your limbs, then shall you truly dance."

0: When I looked up, Mr. Atkinson had gone, but his wife stood before me. And as she took the book, she spoke.
1: Oh, thank you.
0: Then I went outside, and I found Atkinson sitting on the gravestone and smoking. He looked up at me.
2: He's hot, hot. A man's not responsible for what he might do in this heat. Aye. She never asked anyone to read aloud before.
0: And then we talked about the sketch again. He looked at it.
2: The likeness is me, all right. On trial.
0: You must excuse my asking, but do you know of anything you've done for which you could be put on trial?
2: I've done nothing. Not yet.
0: He got up, fetched a can from the porch, and he began to water the flowers.
2: Twice a day regular in the York River. And then the heat sometimes gets the better of the delicate ones. And ferns? Good Lord, they could never stand it. Where do you live?
0: I told him my address. It would take an hour's quick walk to get back home. Then he stopped watering, and he faced me squarely.
2: It's like this. We look at the matter straight. If you go home tonight, you take your chance of accidents. A cart may run over you, and there's always banana skins and orange peels, to say nothing of falling ladders.
0: He spoke of the improbability with an intense seriousness that would have been laughable 6 hours before. But I did not laugh.
2: The best thing we can do is for you to stay here till 12 o'clock. Then it'll be tomorrow, you see? We'll go upstairs and smoke. Whew. It may be cool out inside.
0: To my surprise, I agreed. We are sitting in a long, low room beneath the eaves. Atkinson has sent his wife to bed. He himself is busy sharpening some tools and a little oil stone, smoking one of my cigars the while. And as I look at my sketch before me, I suddenly see the fuzzy outline of what the man in the picture holds in his hands. While I had not been able to sketch it before, I am able to do so now. It is a chisel. It is stained with dark liquid. The sketch is completed now. The air seems charged with thunder, and I hear it in the distance. It is ominous, but it carries the hope of rain. Perhaps this damnable heat will be broken soon, and the day will soon be over. It is close to 12. In seconds, the day will be over. I am writing this at a shaky table before the open window. The leg is cracked, and Atkinson, who seems a handyman with his tools, is going to mend it as soon as he has finished putting an edge on his chisel. There. It is 12. The day is over, and I shall be going home. But the heat is stifling. This heat is enough to send a man mad.

This is Robert Montgomery again, with thanks to Barry Kroger and Dennis Hoey for superb performances in August Heat, and to Mel Donnelly, who adopted W.F. Harvey's story. Our appreciation and our applause, too, goes to the cast of both plays who made our weather experiments so very successful. Next week, we'll turn a full hour's attention again to the English scene and to Emlyn Williams' great play, Night Must Fall. You'll meet Mrs. Bramson, Olivia Grain, and Hubert Laurie. And you'll meet Danny. Danny with the quick smile. Happy, cheerful Danny, whose appearance is as pleasant as the melody that's always with him.

0: mighty like a rose. That's Danny. Yes, that's Danny. Next week, with Dame May Whitty, Heather Angel, Richard Ney, and myself, and with Night Must Fall, we'll again hope to keep you in suspense. Good night.
1: Mr. Montgomery may currently be seen in the Universal International production Ride the Pink Horse. Wet Saturday by John Collier was adapted for Suspense by Harold Medford. August Heat by W.F. Harvey was adapted for Suspense by Mel Dinelli. Both were directed by Anton M. Leder and produced by Robert Montgomery. Lud Gluskin is our musical director and conductor, and Lucian Morawek composes the original scores. Next week, hear Night Must Fall, starring Robert Montgomery with Dame May Whitty, Heather Angel, and Richard Ney on radio's outstanding theater of thrills, 1 hour of...
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For a dramatic report, hear Report Card Wednesday, March 24th over many of these stations. 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
1: Real talent is defined by what people can do, not where they learn to do it. So by stopping at the education section of a resume, you might

0: What's the trouble?
1: Orders to stop those articles you're writing.
0: Why?
1: Well, it's not so much the 13th Apostle as the way you keep harping on those theories you've got about him.
0: Well, I think I'm right.
1: I know, so does the chief. But you've got every woman in the city scared to death. That's why he wants you to lay off.
0: Look, 5 women have been murdered by the 13th Apostle in 3 months, and they were all wearing red in their clothes. I say that means something, and they want me to lay off.
1: This isn't me. We hired you to do the feature column in the Sunday supplement because you've got a big following. Psychology of murder, it's a great idea, but... Excuse me. Yeah?
2: Mr. Banning, is Mr. Mitchell in there?
1: Yeah?
2: Will you tell him his housekeeper's on the phone? She says it's urgent.
1: All right. Switch the call in here.
2: Yes, sir.
1: Use this phone, Mitch.
0: Oh, thanks. Hello? Oh, yes, Mrs. White. Oh? Will you repeat the message, please? Thank you. No, don't worry. It's all right. Yes, I won't be home until after midnight, then. Yes. Goodbye.
1: Anything wrong?
0: I don't know. I'll find out, though. An anonymous note slipped under my door. Somebody wants me to meet the Avenger at midnight. Good evening.
3: Hi, Mick. Huh. I thought you were going to wait downstairs.
0: I was, but Banning wanted to see me. Naylor called him. The police department wants me to stop my articles.
3: Why?
0: Oh, I'll tell you while we're eating.
3: Did they say anything about my stuff?
0: No. No, yours is straight reporting. It's theorizing they object to. Maybe I'm getting too close.
3: Have you written anything on last night's murder? I'd like to read it.
0: I won't be writing it now. But if I did, I know what I'd say.
3: Have you got something new, Mitch?
0: Something new? Maybe. I don't know yet. Meet the Avenger at 12 o'clock, and the Avenger could be anyone. We waited for the elevator. I watched. Tired faces drifting into boxes, lowering them to the street, and then outside into darkness, growing cold with snow and night's wind. And she was there with me, a smile on her lips. We went to a place for dinner.
3: You know, Mitch, I love this place. My favorite hangout after work.
0: Well, that's why I brought you here. Though I was beginning to wonder why you've been so quiet. Subdued lights and warmth, is that it?
3: In a way.
0: Oh? Something else, too.
3: Mitch, tell me now. What do you think about it?
0: It?
3: The Avenger.
0: Well, you've read my articles. That's what I think.
3: No, I don't mean what you write. I do that, too. I mean you. What do you think?
0: Well, I have to write about him. Must I talk about him, too?
3: Mm-hmm.
0: All right. I think he's fantastic. Consider the name he or she has chosen for himself. The 13th Apostle. Probably wants to purge the world because of its sins.
3: But that's what you said in your article.
0: Well, that's what I think.
3: And all that stuff about the color red?
0: It means something. Perhaps a sinful color. The obsession of red is a symbol. There's a tie-up.
3: Listen, I want to tell you something. Something big.
0: A story?
3: Can I have another drink?
0: Oh, I'm sorry. Mario?
4: Coming, sir.
3: I got an anonymous note this morning.
0: A note? Well, that's odd.
3: What do you mean?
0: Because...
4: Yes, Mr. Mitchell?
0: Oh, the same?
3: Yes, please.
4: You, Mr. Mitchell.
0: Nothing, thanks.
4: Yes.
0: By the way, when a Lieutenant Dowell comes in, will you show him to this table, please?
4: Of course, yes.
3: Bill Dowell? He's on the Avenger case. Are you holding out on me, Mitch?
0: You, we're speaking of a note, anonymous. Did it say anything about the Avenger?
3: Yes. Yes, it did. If I wanted important information about the Avenger, I was to go at midnight to the community chapel on 7th.
0: Have you got the note with you?
3: No, I left it at home.
0: Oh? Did it tell you to sit in the first pew and wait?
3: You got one, too?
0: This afternoon, under my door at home. The housekeeper
3: the
0: called.
3: Same thing.
0: It's queer, isn't it?
3: I wondered.
0: What?
3: This isn't an ordinary tip, don't you see? I've been working on the story for the Standard. You've been doing your series. Supposing...
0: The 13th Apostle sent the notes?
3: Well?
0: Bill Dowell called me earlier. He wanted to see me.
3: Oh?
0: I said I was taking you out for dinner. I told him to meet us here.
3: Why?
0: The lieutenant claims he received a note like ours, too. Could she be the one? Or Dowell? Millions of people in a city and the person next to you a killer? You just couldn't believe it was someone you knew. Was that then the ultimate stimulation? To kill a stranger was not enough. Now, seek out the danger, the extreme risk. Because there was emotion here. Emotion of friendship. That was different. And who might it be? The girl on the newspaper? Or the policeman?
3: Are you being stubborn because you're a policeman or because you're just pig-headed, Lieutenant?
5: Jeannie, you're a reporter. Too much imagination. I still think it's a crackpot gag.
3: Then why did you come?
5: Well, because Mitch and I have been working together on this. Because we're all friends. I'm not taking any chances. There have been 5 murders already.
0: She makes sense, though, Bill. 3 of us, all vitally interested in the case. It'd be very flattering to him if we turned up at the chapel at midnight.
3: I'll be there, I can tell you that.
5: Well, I don't like it. He might be after one of us. Maybe you, Jeannie. Maybe he doesn't like some of the stuff you've been writing about him.
0: Maybe me.
5: Maybe. Or me. I'm the cop who's chasing him.
3: Yes, I don't imagine he's particularly fond of you, Bill.
0: Well, why not surround the chapel?
5: No, mind you, I still think it's a crank note, but if it isn't, this baby's too smart. If he sees anything wrong, he'll get away.
0: Well, you've used police cordons before to get a killer. There must be enough buildings around to hide him.
5: I'm still not taking any chances.
3: I think Billy wants all the credit for a dramatic
5: capture. I'd have to share it with Mitch anyway.
3: And me.
5: You're going home.
3: Oh, that's what you think. I'm on that list. I want to be there when something happens.
0: Do you know where the chapel is, Bill?
5: Yeah, it's the one on 7th, just around the corner there.
0: That's funny. I must have passed it 100 times. I never noticed it.
3: Most people think it's vacant. It's not. In fact, it's open all night.
5: How do you know, Ginny?
3: I don't know. I guess I heard about it. You know, I always used to like the snow. I look forward to it. I don't like it tonight.
5: I never liked it. Something smothering about the stuff. I was in a blizzard once.
0: What happened?
5: I was lost in the woods up north. I nearly froze to death. The snow kept coming down, got in my mouth and my nose and eyes. And after a while, things didn't look white anymore. They were blurred and red.
0: Well, what frightened you more, fear of being lost or fear of dying?
5: I don't know. Why?
0: Just wondered.
3: Anybody got the time?
0: No. It's 11 o'clock.
5: Let's go in.

0: funny.
1: What is?
0: If one of us were killed here.
2: I'm going to have a look around. Check any side doors.
1: All right.
2: You stay here.
1: Yeah.
0: The music's nice. There's the organist up there, you see him?
1: Have you ever noticed how, even in an empty place like this, one speaks softly?
0: Yes.
1: I wonder why it's always so quiet.
0: I wonder. Why are you looking at me like that?
1: Was I?
0: Yes. Why?
1: Perhaps I was thinking how strange it'd be if one of us were the 13th apostle.

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And now, we bring back to our Hollywood soundstage Mr. Vic Perrin, starring in tonight's production, The Lady in the Red Hat, a tale well calculated to keep you in suspense.

0: One of us? The Avenger? Oh, Mitch.
1: Well, it has to be someone.
0: I believe you're serious.
1: I am. We've all been on the case since the first death. Perhaps one of us enjoys the publicity, the thrill of killing.
0: Are you trying to frighten me?
1: No, no.
0: I don't like this place.
2: Better go home, then. What, jitters, Jeannie?
1: What did you find, Bill?
2: One side exit, that's all. We can see it in the front pew.
0: What's the time?
2: About 11:15.
0: Oh, I'm cold. I wonder if we could get some coffee.
2: There's a place in the corner. I'll get it. You two stay here. How do you like yours?
0: Just black.
1: Same.
2: Right. I'll be back in 5 minutes. Take it easy, Jeannie. It's not 12 yet.
1: You want to sit down?
0: Up in the front? No, not yet.
1: All right, here then.
0: Mitch, you weren't serious, were you?
1: Yes.
0: Mitch.
1: Well, you've read my articles. I've theorized about the apostle. The analysis could fit any one of us.
0: Me?
1: Well, why not? You're fairly strong. You could have done it. You like excitement, danger. You've often said you don't get along with women. You never have.
0: That doesn't mean
1: it could be you.
0: Or you. Or Bill.
1: Yes, now I've thought about him. It wouldn't be difficult for him to kill and get away with it. Easier than most people because he's a policeman.
0: And you?
1: Perhaps I'm in love. In love with a girl I can never have. Because of that, I hate all women.
0: It's funny. I never thought of you in love.
1: Why not?
0: Because you're so alone, so... I don't know.
1: We sat alone with the music. It was everywhere in the chapel, solemn, accusing. The thoughts had been spoken. Fear was creating suspicion. And the girl with a red scarf tied about her head, sitting with folded hands beside me, looked in front of her, and her eyes were on the front pew.
2: Sorry I am so long. It seems that half the cab drivers in there were getting coffee. Didn't anything happen?
1: No.
2: Jeannie?
0: Oh, thanks. No, it seems wrong, drinking coffee in the chapel.
1: Sinful, Jeannie?
0: Oh, stop it. It's not what I meant.
2: Yeah, Richard. Thanks.
0: What's the time, Bill?
2: 11:30.
0: Is that all?
2: I see our friend at the organ is still there.
1: Yeah, it's a funny hour to practice.
2: Mitch.
1: Hmm?
2: I heard what you said to Jeannie before. I mean about one of us being the Avenger. Are you kidding?
1: No.
2: That's crazy.
1: Well, why? It's got to be somebody. Why not one of us?
0: Well, we've got brilliant reasons. Ask him. We all fit.
2: It's not a joke anymore, Mitch.
1: I know. The trouble with you, Bill, is you think you have to look for some poor devil frothing at the mouth, hands covered with blood. Must a murderer always look like a comic book conception of a murder?
2: Cut it out. You're not funny.
1: I'm not trying to be. I think it more than probable that one of us could be the 13th apostle. We're normal, moderately attractive people. But one of us thinks differently. Which one? We drank our coffee. There was an animal awareness now, each of us watching the other, cautious, wondering. We spoke of Christmas, of sailing, of next year's Dodgers. We spoke of everything but the 13th apostle and of 12 o'clock.
2: Look, there's been a lot of crazy talk tonight. Mitch, you started it. Now, let's get things out.
1: All right, Bill.
2: I still think those notes we got were from a crackpot. But it's my job to investigate. I've gone along with the gag, Mitch, but this is serious. This talk about Jeannie or me or you...
1: If you think it's a gag, why bother about it?
0: What's the matter with you, Mitch? Why don't you stop?
1: I'm sorry. Let's forget it. We'll leave Bill to sit it out, and I'll take you
2: home. I wish you would.
0: No, I'm staying.
1: Hey. What?
2: I can figure it on that.
0: Oh.
2: The lights... There's only one up there now. The organist must have turned the others out. It'd be hard to see anyone coming in from the front pew.
1: Well?
2: I'm going to take a look. I'll see you. I'll find a job.
0: No, no.
1: You're not afraid to be alone with me, are you?
0: Don't be an idiot.
2: If anyone comes in, stay in the shadows.
1: It's nearly 12.
2: You might as well get in your places. I'll be right back.
1: I guess we'd better.
0: The front pew?
1: Yeah. Yeah, those were the instructions.
0: It's quiet without the music.
1: It's too quiet. It was nice.
0: And there's so many shadows.
1: Shadows in the chapel? They shouldn't be frightening.
0: Will Bill be able to see us when he comes back?
1: I think so.
0: Do you think it's him?
1: Do you?
0: What's the time?
1: About 3 minutes, too.
0: I hope he finds the lights.
1: I don't mind it. Strange.
0: What?
1: When I was very young, I was in a place like this, very much like this.
0: Oh?
1: I was taken every week, and every week there was a woman who sat across the aisle. She was beautiful. I was in love with her. Nobody ever talked to her. My mother hated her, but not my father. Do you know what I found out?
0: No.
1: It was after my father left us. He'd been in love with that woman all that time. They ran away together.
0: How terrible.
1: Yes, I thought so at the time. What tiny things one remembers. She always wore a red hat. She was beautiful, but she must have been very wicked.
0: Red hat?
1: Where I lived, they used to say it was the shock of his leaving that killed my mother. Poor Jeannie, I'm frightening you. Give me your hand, Jeannie.
0: No, no.
1: Well, you're cold.
0: Don't. Please don't.
1: You're like her. You know, you look like her. You even wear red because it's your favorite color.
0: Mitch.
1: I'm in love with you, and it's so wrong. I've been in love with you ever since I met you, but it's wrong. You're bad. You're like her. Don't scream. Don't.
0: Mitch, it's all right. I understand.
1: I'm sorry. The music stopped. We've got to have music. There was always the organ playing at home. Come along, Jeannie.
0: Where are we going?
1: We're going upstairs to the organ loft. No, don't scream, please.
3: Mitch! Jeannie! You're front!
1: Don't you say anything. Don't.
0: I won't. I won't. Mitch, you're not well. I'm glad you told me.
3: Mitch?
0: I love you, too.
3: Jeannie?
0: You must believe me. I love you, Mitch. Please.
1: She was clever, trying to win me over with talk of love. I wasn't going to take any chances with her. We went up the narrow stairs to where the organ was. I closed the door behind us. I didn't need my knife anymore. I could smash her with my hands. I could pound the evil flat, stamp it out on the floor. The other five were bad. They'd sinned, but she was like the woman at home, the woman in the red hat. And I knew what had to be done with her. I'd known it from the day I'd met her. Tall, with long legs, fresh face masking wickedness, and that...
3: Mitch! Jeannie! Where are you?
0: Please.
1: Stay down there, Bill. Don't come up. I've got her. You stay there. I found her out. I've known all the time. She's got to die. You know that, Bill.
3: I'm coming up, Mitch. It's okay. We'll take her in together.
1: That's why I sent those notes, Bill. I had a trapper, you understand?
3: Sure.
1: I'm right. I'm right, aren't I?
3: Dead right, Mitch. Open the door. We'll take her in together.
1: But no, you stay there, Bill. I don't need your help. I can do it. How do you turn this thing on? Now, there must be a switch. Don't you go near that door, Jeannie.
3: Mitch, open the door, Mitch.
1: Here's one.
3: Mitch,
1: in a minute.
3: Door.
1: Don't worry. She won't hurt me, not anymore.
0: Mitch, please. Whatever I've done to you, I'm sorry.
1: You're the woman. You're always the woman in red. Now play. There was music at home at my mother's funeral. Now you play.
0: I can't.
1: Play it.
0: I don't know how.
1: Play! You play louder. Louder! Louder! Louder! Not louder!
4: Drop the knife.
1: Bill. Turn it off. Turn it off. The music. Stop it.
4: Captain, it's killing me.

Suspense, in which Mr. Vic Perrin starred in tonight's presentation of The Lady in the Red Hat. Next week, the story of a killer and the family which he held in a night of fear. We call it Strange for a Killer. That's next week on Suspense.

Suspense is produced and directed by Anthony Ellis. Tonight's script was written by Clark Daly. The music was composed by René Garrigan and conducted by Wilbur Hatch. Featured in the cast were Virginia Gregg, Larry Thor, Barney Phillips, Jack Carroll, and Jenny Stevens. 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
1: I suggest we have some coffee.
2: May 16th, 1951. 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At 6:30 a.m., May the 15th, H-23 was successfully detonated without the use of U-235. Enclosed herewith, technical data compiled after explosion. Complete destruction up to 10 miles.
3: The most powerful weapon yet discovered. Complete destruction up to 10 miles and set off without the use of the A-bomb. Thermonuclear H-23 is top secret. This is the story, not certainly of the development of H-23, but of the fact that it still remains top secret.
2: January 3rd, 1951. Confidential. To Headquarters Military Intelligence, Washington, D.C. From American Embassy, Switzerland. This morning, a man was shot as he entered the building. Before he lost consciousness, he identified himself as Dr. Rudolf Ellman. He was taken to the hospital, where his condition has been reported critical.
4: Nurse.
5: Yes?
4: I am Colonel Mishikov. I wish to see Mr. Farnsworth, the American consul.
5: Oh, just one moment. Doctor?
6: Yes?
5: I am
4: Colonel Mishikov. I wish to see Mr. Farnsworth.
6: Well, he's...
4: You have a man here who has identified himself as Dr. Rudolf Ellman.
6: Yes, we have.
4: His real name is Voroshin. He's an escaped convict, and I have orders from my government to take him into custody.
6: Dr. Ellman?
4: No, he's not a doctor. His name is Voroshin. He is an escaped...
6: Whoever he is, he's dying.
4: Now, doctor, I am here representing my country. I have authority in
6: Colonel
4: this...
6: Mishikov. You have no authority in this hospital. If you wish to see the patient, I would suggest you obtain permission from the chief of staff.
4: I see.
6: Now, if you will excuse me.
4: Doctor?
6: Yes?
4: I presume Mr. Farnsworth obtained permission.
6: He did. Good day, Colonel. Nurse?
5: Yes, doctor.
7: Thermonuclear weapons. I discovered the plan a week ago. Had to escape.
6: Mr. Farnsworth.
0: Yes?
6: Colonel Mishikov.
0: Oh, no. He's here?
6: I just spoke to him in the hall. I sent him to the staff chief for permission.
0: Did he know I was here?
6: Yes.
5: Doctor!
6: Adrenaline.
0: Doctor?
6: He's dead.
2: To Headquarters Military Intelligence, Washington, D.C. From Henry W. Farnsworth, American Embassy, Switzerland. Dr. Rudolf Ellman died here at 5:50 p.m. this day. Obtained statement of great importance if deceased is really Ellman. Soviet government claims he is Alexander Voroshin, escaped convict and citizen of USSR. Please advise.
1: Yes?
8: Dr. Singer?
1: Yes?
8: This is Professor Young. Would you please come up to security?
1: Certainly.
9: Well, George, I've got these rundowns on the pile.
1: Wonderful, wonderful. I got to go up to security. I'll go over them with you as soon as I'm finished.
9: Still going to play poker tonight?
1: Wouldn't miss it. I'll give you a buzz when I'm through.
9: All right.
8: Come in, Doctor. Dr. Singer, this is Mr. Whiteside and General Buescher.
1: I know the General. How are you, sir?
10: Just fine, Doctor.
1: And Mr. Whiteside, how do you do?
11: How do you do, Doctor?
8: Sit down, George.
1: Thank you.
8: Mr. Whiteside is from the FBI.
1: Oh?
11: Did you know a Dr. Ellman?
1: Rudolf Ellman?
11: Yes.
1: Well, very well. I studied under him in Germany.
11: Here's a picture. Is this the man you knew?
1: Well, yes. Much thinner, but this is Dr. Ellman. We taught at the same university. He's dead.
11: When did he die?
1: During the war.
11: This man died 4 days ago.
1: Then this is not Dr. Ellman. He was killed by the Nazis trying to escape from Germany.
11: This man was shot in front of the American embassy in Switzerland. We've known for some time that Dr. Ellman was a prisoner in Siberia working on thermonuclear weapons.
10: How are your experiments coming, Doctor?
1: I'm afraid that's confidential, General, even to you.
10: Ellman knew just about how far you'd progress.
1: That's impossible.
11: This is a portion of his testimony recorded just before he died. It was sent to us by Farnsworth of the American embassy in Switzerland.
1: Sure this man was Ellman?
10: Ellman was a brilliant physicist, was he not, Doctor?
1: Extremely brilliant.
10: If information concerning your work here was smuggled out, he would be capable of understanding it?
1: Ellman would not only be capable, but extremely useful. General, are you suggesting that someone on my staff...
11: I suggest you read Ellman's statement concerning your work here on thermonuclear weapons.
1: Good grief. Professor Young.
8: I've read it, George.
1: But this shows knowledge of our progress as late as a month ago.
11: Is it accurate?
1: Extremely. Lacking in a few details.
11: Ellman was dying.
1: Extremely accurate. What does this mean, sir?
11: It means that someone working on H-23 is acting as a spy.
1: But who? Myself, Professor Young, and four others are the only ones who could possibly have access to this kind of information.
11: Ellman knew that you were close to what he calls in his statement the most powerful weapon of our times. His exact quote, the one weapon that might mean the difference between peace or total destruction. He escaped to let us know that someone is passing on this information.
1: Do you know who it is?
11: No. Professor Young said the same thing you did. It has to be one of six men. Professor Young, yourself, Doctor? Dr. Mitchell, Dr. Evans, and your assistants, Mr. Bromwell or Mr. Collings.
1: Can't believe it. These men are all trusted.
11: So was Klaus Fuchs. Completely trusted.
1: Seems impossible.
10: We have to find him.
1: Well, if you don't know who he is, don't you think it a little dangerous to confide in me? After all, I might be the one.
11: You might be. But that's all been discussed. If we're going to find this man, someone, one of the five men working on your experiment, has to help. We can't send in an outsider. Our man would get suspicious.
10: Professor Young had to be notified. He's in charge of this plant.
11: But we still need one of the men actually working on the project. Professor Young's only been supervising.
10: We picked you.
1: Why?
10: Past record.
1: My colleagues have records equally as trustworthy.
11: We know all the records, Doctor.
1: And I know these men I work with, Mr. Whiteside.
11: Then perhaps you'll be able to find out which one is a traitor.
1: Well, I don't know. I repeat, what if I'm the traitor?
11: Then I don't think you'd be foolish enough to continue sending information. And if the information doesn't continue to leave the country, we've accomplished two things. We've kept the project a secret, and we've found out that our man is onto us.
1: Yes. Yes, I suppose that's right.
10: If they steal H-23 from us, well...
1: Oh, is there anything else?
11: I think we've covered everything.
8: Come on, George, I'll buy us a drink. Nothing else for me at the moment, is there, General?
10: No. Nice to see you again, Dr. Singer.
1: Thank you, General. Oh, I imagine I'll see you again, Mr. Whiteside.
11: I imagine so, Doctor.
1: Yes, of course.
10: What do you think, Whiteside?
11: About Singer?
10: Yeah.
11: I'm interested in him, General. It might help if we get to know a bit more about him.
10: He's the man?
11: I don't know. That's what we've got to find out.

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3: 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Talked with Dr. Singer, and he has agreed to proceed as planned. Advise Charlie.
4: Well, hi, Charlie.
5: Hey, Benny, sit down. Have a beer.
4: Thanks. Been waiting long?
5: Nah, about 5 minutes. How's Margie?
4: Okay, had the flu. One of the kids got it now. Don't you know I gotta get it sooner or later?
5: I had it. It's miserable. How's business?
4: We got us 3 tons of whitefish yesterday with the price
6: of... What do you have, boys?
5: Benny?
4: Beer. Just beer.
5: 2 beers.
6: All right.
4: Fish been running just great. The day before yesterday, we rolled in with over 4 tons. How's your business?
5: Fine. We got 2 men on all of them. Apartment's bugged, 24-hour stakeout. What about Singer?
4: So far, nothing. He works right with them. Maybe... I don't know.
5: Checking I've done so far, they all look pretty clean.
4: Sure. Boy, we want smart. If it is Singer, smart as they come.
5: I'll give you a report.
4: Hold it.
6: 2 beers. 50 cents.
4: Well, cheers.
5: Yeah. And good luck. I hope your next catch is the biggest yet.
7: Confidential to Major General Carl Buescher, Atomic Energy Commission, Washington. From Professor Leland R. Young, regarding thermonuclear H-23. Dr. Singer has informed me that H-23 experiments are proceeding on schedule. With luck, completion should be possible within the month. Singer has nothing else to report in regard to our previous discussion.
8: Evans.
9: And just a minute. Here. Here's a chart on the fission yield. Certainly checks. 21 trillion calories.
8: Oh, we're close.
9: Now eliminate the carbon.
8: How's Bromwell doing?
9: Well, he's tired. You look tired, Singer.
8: A little.
9: Something wrong?
8: No. I want to see how Bromwell's doing.
9: Don't forget poker tonight.
8: No, I won't. Bromwell?
10: Yeah. Oh, hello, Singer. I'm still too low.
8: How low?
10: 3,600,000. I've got to go back. I have HO4 as high as 19 million.
8: What was the reaction time?
10: Well, it's pretty close. 2/100,000ths.
8: Very close. I think we should talk it over. Evans just finished his fission yield. 21 trillion.
10: Guess I'm holding things up, huh?
8: You've got the hardest job.
10: Mitchell and Collins are down at the reactor pile. Let's get them and talk.
4: Yeah.
11: Charlie, I got something I'd like you to hear.
4: All right.
11: I'll see you at the office in an hour.
12: I'll raise.
10: Look out, singer.
8: You know, I don't think he has them.
13: I don't know. He's had them all night.
11: Oh.
8: Excuse me, Collie.
12: No, it's all right.
13: All you boys have to do is put up some money to find out.
8: All right. I'll just call.
13: Brother, I admire your courage, my friend. I haven't won a hand in the last 2 hours. I gotta just let you be the hero.
11: Let's see him. Hmm?
13: Full house. Aces and trades.
11: What I tell you, I know he had.
8: Trade at your pot. Well, here, Moulton.
10: Evans, you are, without a doubt, the luckiest.
14: Played poker for another hour and went home. Nothing unusual.
4: Hmm. A cigarette?
14: Yeah. Thanks. Still no lead. Boy, I tell you...
4: If it is Singer, he's real careful.
14: Yeah, something new?
4: Got word from the other side today, counterintelligence. Our boys say the Russians haven't had any message on the progress of the bomb for a couple of weeks now. They're worried.
14: They're worried. If we only had one lead...
4: We will have, the minute they finish their experiment. Someone's going to have to make his contact then.
14: Well, if it's Singer or any of those men, we'll get him. I'm even having their mothers-in-law watched.
8: -92,238 plus neutron, -92,239 plus gamma radiation, -92,239 decays to 93 neptunium, 239 plus beta electron.
4: 23 minutes.
8: Check. 93 neptunium, 239 decays to 94,239.
10: Evans, come here. Mitchell, Collins.
8: What is it?
10: I've got it. I think I've got it. Carbon is completely isolated. Well, look. Look for yourself.
8: Hmm. Why, yes. Yes.
11: Let me see.
8: Yes, here, Collins.
11: Mm-hmm. Well, this is it.
8: Congratulations, Bromwell. Right,
11: congratulations, yeah. Bromwell.
15: Very good.
8: Well, gentlemen, H-23 is no longer theory. We can now begin to assemble the first one.
3: Confidential, to Major General Carl Buescher, Atomic Energy Commission, Washington, from Special Agent Whiteside, Federal Bureau of Investigation. Regarding conclusion of H-23 experiments, counterintelligence has informed us that the Russians are in possession of the news of the same. They have not yet obtained details.
8: How could it get out? How?
4: I don't know, General. Charlie here's had them watched every second. I don't know.
14: I know what they did better than they do. Every one of them. They're clean.
8: Let's stop kidding ourselves. Somebody's not clean.
4: The experiment was licked 4 days ago. Professor Young says they're working now to assemble the bomb.
8: Then what do we do? Send the details by courier to the Russians? We might as well.
4: We still have some time.
8: What about Singer?
4: I don't know. Charlie?
14: Yeah?
4: You got those reports?
14: Yeah.
4: Well, let's go through them again. General... These are a survey of the movements of every man on that experiment. We'll pick up with the report starting 4 days ago. Go ahead, Charlie.
14: Okay. Professor Young, March 15th, 8:30 a.m., escorted to lab. 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No contacts.
8: Wait a minute. What about the waiter?
4: He's clear. We've already checked that.
8: All right. Go on.
14: 1 p.m., returned to lab. 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
4: Same waiter, General.
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4: Wait a minute.
14: Yeah?
4: Look, it might be nothing, but it's worth a try. I want every man on that experiment examined.
14: What for?
4: A complete medical, General. The works.
14: Professor Young?
4: Young, Singer, Evans, Collings, all of them. And today, no explanations. Confidential. From Special Agent Whiteside to Major General Carl Buescher. Examinations completed and proceeding as planned. We should know in a day or two. Anything yet?
14: Oh, Benny. No, nothing. He's alone in his office.
4: When did you plant the mic?
14: Early this morning. The superintendent let me in. It's in the cabinet. They put the phones on.
4: Yeah.
14: Suppose he doesn't show up?
4: Then we'll try the others.
14: Hold it.
12: Mr. Collings is here, Doctor.
15: Oh. Lucky you caught me, Mr. Collings. I was going out for lunch.
16: Well, I'm certainly glad I could get around.
15: Is it bothering you?
16: A little.
15: Shouldn't have been neglected.
16: Hmm?
15: Just get up in the chair. I'll have a look at it.
16: Mm-hmm. Been giving me a little trouble the last week.
15: Mm-hmm. And we should have seen to it your last visit.
16: Bad
15: enough. Certainly have to fill it this time. I'll just get some Novocaine.
17: How's work?
16: Tiresome.
15: Just open your mouth as far as you can.
16: Yeah.
15: Way open. That's it. There. Well, that'll be all, nurse. You might as well get your lunch.
12: Oh, thank you, Doctor.
15: You should have really taken care of this long before now.
16: I couldn't help it. I haven't had a moment to myself in nearly 3 months. Thought I could let it go until work let up.
15: Numb yet?
16: Getting numb.
15: Do you have it?
16: Bromwell isolated it. We haven't completed the bomb.
15: What do you have for me?
16: Bromwell's formula.
15: Can you get detailed sketches on the weapon when it's finished?
16: No, it's been too dangerous. I can't take a chance now.
15: I want the plan.
16: No, this is all. It's too dangerous.
15: All right. Give me what you have.
16: $3,000.
15: Of course. Here you are.
16: And here you are.
4: That's it. That's the man we want. Come on, Charlie. Is that the only door out of the office?
14: Either of those doors. The only way.
16: Thank you, Doctor.
15: Take some aspirin if it bothers you.
16: Yes.
4: Get the dentist.
14: Right.
4: Mr. Collings.
18: Hmm? Oh, yes?
4: Whiteside, Federal Bureau of Investigation. You're under arrest.

0: I can't believe it.
1: Neither can I, Professor Young. Carlings. For $3,000.
2: He had to work quickly, I guess, after that medical.
1: I hired him, trained him. He was a student of mine 10 years ago.
0: How did it work, Mr. Whiteside?
2: It was a chance, Professor Young. Collings had paid 3 or 4 visits to that dentist complaining of several cavities, just as Dr. Singer complained of sinusitis and Dr. Evans of recurrent insomnia. However, when we had all of you men examined by medical men attached to this experiment, we discovered Mr. Collings' teeth to be in perfect condition. Work done on a healthy mouth.
1: If it hadn't been for Elman...
2: Elman gave his life to tell us how much Russia knew of our thermonuclear research.
1: You thought it was me, didn't you?
2: Yes, Dr. Singer, for a while.
1: I can't blame you, I really can't.
2: I was wrong, I'm sorry.
1: Oh, that's all right. But you know, in a way, I'm glad it was Collings.
2: Oh?
1: I don't know, it's cleaner somehow. It keeps the trust and the faith alive in all of us. And that's the biggest thing we have, you know. Trust in each other. And faith. Well, may I go now?
2: Yes, Doctor.
1: I have work to do.

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1: Harlow Wilcox speaking. Next week will mark national holidays for two great countries. On July 1st, Canada commemorates the 84th anniversary

conducted tonight by Wilbur Hatch. The case for Dr. Singer was written for Suspense by Blake Edwards. In tonight's story, Joseph Kearns was heard as Dr. Singer, Larry Thor as Whiteside, Herb Butterfield as General Busher, and Clayton Post as Charlie. Featured in the cast were Ken Christie, Ted Von Eltz, Howard McNair, Paul Fries, Larry Dobkin, Edgar Barrier, John Stevenson, and Truda Marson. Tonight's Suspense program is the last for this season. Suspense on television will continue throughout the summer, and we'll be back on the CBS Radio Network the last week in August. Until then, this is Harlow Wilcox for Autolite, wishing you a pleasant summer and inviting you to join us again in the fall when we will be heard on Monday night instead of Thursday. This is CBS, the Columbia Broadcasting System.

0: This is Robert Montgomery, inviting you to join us for Love's Lovely Counterfeit. Tonight's study in
1: suspense.
2: An hour of suspense. A full 60 minutes at this time. And with the distinguished actor-director, Mr. Robert Montgomery, as your host. Tonight, our star, in one of his rare radio appearances, Mr. James Cagney. Our author guest, Mr. James M. Kane. Our story, Mr. Kane's Love's Lovely Counterfeit, a suspense play produced, edited, and directed by William Spear. Mr. Montgomery.
0: Funny thing about a gun. Nobody likes to have a gun pointed at him, and yet it gives you sort of a phony sense of power to hold one in your hand, to do the pointing. A gun itself is cold steel. Its message is written in hot lead. And the death it brings is cold again. I still don't know anyone who thinks a gun going off makes a pleasant sound. I suppose a lot depends on knowing why the guy who points it wants to fire it. And what kind of a gun it is. Guns have personalities. A fat blue revolver is a lot different character from the first slim rifle you get when you're a kid. You take a rifle like that, they look clean. They are clean. But did you ever take a good look at an automatic? A 45? Nothing healthy looking about those babies. Something very final about an automatic. They're for the tough boys. Probably you haven't known any tough boys personally, but you've read about them and heard about them. And high-caliber actors like James Cagney have made them live for you on the screen. You want to know how it is to meet a tough boy? We've got one for you. Name's Ben Grace. And Jim Cagney's portrayal of him tonight reflects an important ingredient of suspense. Because of the character as James M. Kane drew it, and because of the masterful interpretation you are about to hear. A respected actor and my friend, James Cagney, as Ben Grace in Love's Lovely Counterfeit.

I'm writing this lying in a nice clean bed with the sunlight coming in the window and nothing to do but look out at the people walking along the streets and the kids playing in the park. And any little thing I want, all I have to do is ask for it. To a lot of poor guys nowadays, that probably sounds like the softest spot in the world. But with me, there are a couple of slight disadvantages. I think you'll see what I mean. How I got here, and that begins when I went to work driving for Saul Casper. If you haven't been in Lake City, chances are you've never even heard of Saul Casper. But Saul is the kind of a boy who would have got plenty of headlines if he'd operated in a big city. He had the bookies, dope, gambling, everything. And he owned the best commercial hotel in town as a front. The only trouble with Saul was he was mean, and he was greedy. But I never had any real kick coming until that Friday morning last.

0: that I'm going to tell you about. I'd gotten a call, and I went up to Sal's private office in the hotel. I knocked on the door, and a minute the slot opened up, and it was Lefty Gauss, looking out through the slot to give me the once-over.
1: Oh. Oh, it's you, huh? Here, come on in.
0: Sal here yet?
1: No, not yet. He ought to be pretty soon, though.
0: What's he got on his mind?
1: I wouldn't know, Ben.
0: This is supposed to be my day off.
1: Well, I hope you didn't make any heavy dates.
0: Oh, so you don't know a thing about it, huh?
1: Not enough to tell you, Ben.
0: Okay. Hey.
1: Huh?
0: What's that?
1: Huh? Oh, that must be those poor suckers, the Citizens League, up in the political parade. Yeah.
0: Ah.
1: Yeah, there they are. You can see them through the window just coming into Main Street.
0: Say, that must be Jansen, huh? The guy there running for mayor.
1: Yeah, that's right.
0: Oh.
1: In the back seat of the big open Packard.
0: Mm. Oh, who's the doll riding with him?
1: What's the matter, Ben? Don't you read the papers?
0: Sure. I read Little Abner. Who's that, Daisy May?
1: Her name is June Lyons. She's his new secretary or something. But everybody says she's the brains of his campaign.
0: Yeah? I could use a little brains like that myself.
1: No, not that kind you couldn't. Not that missionary kind.
0: What about this Jansen?
1: Nah, not a chance.
0: Putting out a lot of publicity. He must have some dough behind him.
1: Nah, you can't elect a reform ticket in a town like this. The machine's too strong, Ben. Not unless you got some dirt. Some real dirty dirt that stinks so bad people just can't ignore it. Then the machine boys can't put the pressure on. But otherwise...
0: Everybody knows Sol is backing Maddox. He even brags about it in the paper.
1: Yeah, sure. And who's going to get anything on Sol with half the police force on his payroll?
0: Sol isn't even worried, huh?
1: Why should he be? Sol puts up the dough, Maddox wins again, and Sol keeps on running the town. Yeah. Well, that must be Sol now.
2: Hi, Lefty. Hi, Benny. How's muscle bound? How are those big, broad shoulders, eh?
0: I have them built right into my suit. You ought to try that, Sol. Might make you look like a man.
2: What's that crack supposed to mean?
1: What's the matter, fellas? Can't you take a joke?
0: Sure I can take a joke.
2: So can I. What you got on this afternoon, Benny?
0: I guess you forgot. This is my day off.
2: I said, what you got on this afternoon?
0: Nothing that I can remember now. Why?
2: Little job.
0: What kind of a job?
2: I got a tip from friends of mine. Maybe a little trouble. Something about a bank.
0: Why don't you stick to the bookies and the gambling, Sal? You'd be safer.
2: Listen, Benny, any time you think you're big enough to run this business, just let me know. I'll be glad to work something out for you.
0: What's the job?
2: These kids are going to crack the castle in First National just after closing time. It's loaded on Fridays. It ought to be a big haul. Yeah, they got a room here in this hotel, room 480. They'll be back here about 3:30. Now, you see, I own this hotel, and I want you to go up and collect the room rent. I'm giving them pretty good protection, so I figure it'll come to about 20 grand.
0: Yeah? Well, figure on getting somebody else to collect it.
2: What?
0: I said get somebody else. I don't like guns, and I don't like gonzels, and you know it.
2: Listen, you punk. You think you're a big guy, don't you? A big guy with muscles. And I'm just a little guy. That's what you think, isn't it? Isn't it? But if you try to cross me, I'll have you crawling me on your hands and knees. Oh, when I get through with you, you'll beg me to use a gun on you. Because you're yellow. Aren't you? Aren't you?
0: What's the room number?
2: 480.
0: Come on, Lefty.
1: Okay. That was lousy.
0: Skip it.
1: You're gonna do it, though, aren't you?
0: Sure. I'll see you up there. 3:15. By the way, what did you say that dame's name was?
1: What dame?
0: That dame with Jansen. That brains of the opposition.
1: You mean June Lyons?
0: Yeah, that's it.
1: Now, wait a minute, Ben. Wait a minute. You know that's poison. Why, if Saul even thought you had...
0: You know, Lefty, Miss Lyons interests me in more ways than one. An election for mayor in a place like Lake City can be a pretty tight little situation, particularly if the town has been run for years by a mobster like Saul Casper. And I knew that with me working for Saul, playing around with the opposition wasn't exactly the healthiest pastime in the world. But when I saw that June Lyons doll that was running their campaign, there was something about her that gave me an idea. That's why I phoned her. And she said, okay. I met her at an intersection a little ways out from the main part of town. She described the car and given me the license number. She drove up as though she had stopped for the light, just like I had told her. I got in, and by chance, she drove on. For a minute, we just sat there, and nobody said anything. Then...
3: The least I expected was a blue chin and a broken nose.
0: You disappointed?
3: A little. What's this hot tip you told me about over the phone? I don't have much time.
0: What's the matter? You worried?
3: Not particularly.
0: You don't have to be. I'm not interested in you.
3: Where are we going?
0: Just keep driving around, but keep out of the main part of town.
3: Is it as melodramatic as all that?
0: It could be for me.
3: Why do you want to see Jansen elected?
0: I don't.
3: Oh? Well, then why did...
0: Suppose you let me ask the question, huh?
3: All right.
0: I'll ask you the same one. Why are you working for Jansen?
3: Oh, I'm just one of those crazy idealists, I guess.
0: Just a missionary, huh?
3: Well, Jansen may not be the best man in the world, but at least he isn't hooked up with a racketeer like Saul Casper. The way Maddox is.
0: June.
3: Oh, it's June now, is it? What's your name?
0: Maybe I'll tell you that later, and maybe I won't. Listen, June. If you were one of those earnest kids who stand around on street corners handing out leaflets, I might believe you wanted to reform the world. But you're not. I know that you know that electing Jansen isn't going to reform the world or even reform Lake City. It just doesn't make that much difference.
3: Oh, well, it does to me.
0: Let me out of the next corner, will you?
3: Why?
0: Because if you're like that, I don't know how to deal with you. And if you're lying, I don't trust you.
3: But I'm not lying.
0: I'll get out here.
3: Wait a minute.
0: What?
3: Listen, it's partly that, but there is something else, too.
0: Like what?
3: If Jansen wins, of course I'll get a city job out of it, a good one.
0: That's more like
3: it. Yeah, but I want to explain why I want it.
0: You don't have to explain anything.
3: But I want to. I'm a lawyer. At least I've got a degree from law school, and I want to be a good lawyer. If you start out on your own, it can take years, but with the right job at City Hall, you can build up a practice in no time. The other's partly true, but this is...
0: This is about 90% of it. Okay, as long as it's the dough you're thinking about, we can do business.
3: It isn't just money.
0: Yeah, I know. Now listen, if I give some dirt on Saul Casper, that will send him up for 10 years or so, Jansen wins. Right?
3: Well, if you can prove it...
0: You're going to prove it. Three punks from Chicago are sticking up the Castleton First National Bank... At about 3 this afternoon, Saul Casper is hiding them out at his hotel, room 480. If there's any shooting at the bank and anybody gets killed, it'll be that much better. You will have him for accessory to murder. Have your people there at 4 o'clock. I'll take care of the rest.
3: You must have been to college, too.
0: What?
3: To think up one like that. In the first place, who's going to arrest Saul Casper in Lake City? The second place, if we come out with this and it can't be proved, it's criminal libel. And that's all Jensen needs to really lose.
0: So, what do you think?
3: I think you're working for Maddox and Casper.
0: That could be. But at least, I know my law.
3: What law?
0: The Castleton Bank is insured by the government. That makes the stick-up a federal rap. If you want the number of the FBI, I'll give it to you.
3: Oh?
0: As for the second place, have you ever heard of a guy named Ben Grace?
3: Ben Grace? He's one of Saul Casper's gang, isn't he?
0: That's right. Here's my driver's license with a picture on it. Yeah. Not a very good one, but there is a resemblance. The name is Bennett J. Grace.
3: Oh.
0: You can turn left here.
3: All right.
0: Does that make any difference?
3: What?
0: That I work for Saul Casper?
3: No, it doesn't.
0: Well, it should. Because A, I've put myself on the spot giving you this, with plenty. And B, I'm not a guy who's in a very good position to go around giving phony tips to the FBI. You can pull up right here.
3: Hmm? Where is this?
0: This is where I live.
3: Oh.
0: Anything else?
3: Yes. Just why are you doing this?
0: Because I just decided that Solly Casper's an old meanie. And I don't like him. Is that enough?
3: If you say so. Room 480 at 4 o'clock. Ben.
0: Yeah?
3: Will I see you afterwards?
0: Don't worry, baby. You'll see me. I was back at the hotel by 3:15. Things were going pretty good. The one thing I was afraid of, that she'd want to call in the Federals before the stick-up, she never even mentioned. I knew she was my kind the minute she began to talk about the dough. When I got up to room 480, Lefty was already there, lying on the bed, reading the paper.
1: Oh, hello, Ben. How you be?
0: So this is room 480, huh? Looks just like room 481. How are you, Lefty?
1: Okay, sit down. Want a bottle of beer?
0: Nope.
1: You didn't take it too hard, what Solly said, did you?
0: Can't say I liked it. What time is it?
1: Oh, a couple of minutes. 4. Yeah. It's too bad about you, Ben.
0: What's too bad?
1: The way I got you figured, Ben, you're a chiseler.
0: Then what?
1: That's all.
0: Sounds like there might be more.
1: Not unless you ask for it.
0: Okay. I'm asking for it, Lefty.
1: Well, Ben, a chiseler's like this. He isn't crooked and he isn't straight either. He's just in between. But above all, he doesn't like trouble.
0: Maybe he's just smart.
1: I don't say he isn't. Oh, he'll always make pretty good dough and he'll die in a nice clean bed with a doctor's certificate instead of a coroner's. But he'll never be a big operator.
0: No?
1: Uh-uh. No. A big operator, he runs it or he doesn't operate. And that means he doesn't mind a little trouble once in a while.
0: I guess that's right.
1: And that's too bad, Ben. Because you got brains. Now me, well, I'm different.
0: How's that?
1: Because I don't mind the trouble, but I don't have the brains.
0: Oh, I wouldn't... Who told you that?
1: I know. 10 years in stir off and on didn't help any. And I didn't have much to begin with. Did I ever tell you how I started, Ben?
0: No.
1: Ben, I was a preacher.
0: A what? Do you expect me
1: to... Yes, a preacher. So help me, I was. By rights, I still am. Look, here, I got the license right here in my wallet. Yeah, it was one of those hillbilly outfits. And the bishop, as he called himself... He was so far away from where I was that he never even heard about me, I guess. Anyway, he never canceled the license.
0: The Reverend Richard Jose Goss. That's one for the books, Lefty.
1: Yeah, I was just a kid. But I got hooked up with one of those big-time evangelists. And if I stuck with it, I could have hit the big time myself. And there's plenty of dough in that racket. But you know what I did? First time we really make a big take, I tie a handkerchief over my face and get me a rod and stick up the cash box. And they caught me. Yeah, that's how I know I haven't got the brains.
0: I wouldn't let it worry you, Lefty.
1: That's not what's worrying me now, Ben.
0: What is?
1: What is? What's going to be happening in here in a couple of minutes? You ever sat in on a divvy before, Ben?
0: No. And there wouldn't be now, except for the manpower shortage.
1: These are three wild kids, Ben. Chances are they'll be coked to the ears and slobbering at the mouth with half being half scared to death and half crazy with excitement, thinking how much dough they got. and what big-shot public enemies they are. And we, you and I, we got to walk up and take 20 grand away from them.
0: All right, they know that.
1: Yeah, knowing it's one thing, kicking in with it's another. And suppose Solly's double-crossed us.
0: How?
1: Suppose he didn't tell the kids how much his cut was. Suppose he left it for us to break the news. They just come from maybe killing a couple of people for 40 grand. Maybe they just as soon kill a couple of more to keep the 20.
0: Maybe. So now we're going to find out.
4: Come on, Marty. Get him in here.
5: Sure, okay.
4: Johnny, don't leave me, will you, Johnny?
0: All right, get him over to the... Who are you? I'm the man that collects the room rent.
4: Yeah? Stick him up.
5: Frisco, Marty.
4: Okay, Johnny.
0: I don't need a rod to handle punks like you.
4: This guy's clean, Johnny. Yeah, what about the other one?
0: He's with me and he's got a gun. And don't try to take it away from him because it's an old family heirloom. And he's very fond of it.
4: Yeah? Oh, yeah?
0: Okay, stop acting like something you've seen in the movies and put that cannon away. You might drop it and break somebody's foot.
4: Johnny?
0: What's the matter with your pal here?
4: He got shot.
0: Anybody else?
4: No, the guard shot him when we were pulling out.
0: Better get him over on the bed.
4: Johnny, we're going too fast, Johnny. We're going too fast.
5: He's out of his head.
0: Yeah. Did you get the dough?
4: Did we get the dough? Look at this wise guy. 40 grand, maybe more. Look at it. Touch it. Taste it. Smell it. What about it, sucker? You ever see so much dough before in your life?
0: Sure. I work in the mint. Do you know how much this room is costing you?
4: How much?
0: 20 grand.
4: 20 grand?
0: That's right. I'll be back after a while to collect it. What are you going to do with your pal there with the holes in him?
4: I don't know. Johnny.
0: You know that's bad, don't you?
4: Why?
0: The kid's out of his head already. Suppose he makes trouble, starts screaming or something.
4: Well, you got doctors, haven't you?
0: Sure. But that kind of a doctor, that's one more guy that'll have to get a cut. Pretty soon you guys won't have anything left but small change.
4: Yeah, that's what you think.
0: But of course, maybe the kid'll die.
4: Yeah? And then what do we do? That's even worse.
0: Oh, no, no. That'd be easy. Then we just take him out of here at night and dump him someplace.
4: Oh.
0: And if the kid was to die, that would be one less guy who had to get a cut. Wouldn't it?
4: Huh? Yeah.
0: Well, come on, Lefty.
1: Okay.
6: We'll be seeing you.
4: Yeah.
1: I hope you know what you're doing, Ben.
4: I don't know. What do you think?
0: I think so. Come on. I got the room next door.
1: You know you're just as good as signed that kid's death warrant, don't you?
0: That's right.
1: The other two will knock him off now before we got time
4: Johnny,
1: to get the...
4: Johnny!
0: Listen.
4: Johnny, no! No!
1: They did it.
0: Yeah. Maybe we better call Sal, huh? What are we going
1: to do? I hope you know what you're doing.
7: Got to think.
8: Order, please.
0: Give me Mr. Casper's room.
7: Sure he's dead?
8: Yeah.
0: It's gotta
7: be.
8: Get him
7: right
8: to
7: this.
0: Sal?
8: Yeah, who's this?
0: Ben. You better come up to room 480, Sal.
8: Why?
0: They want to see you personally.
8: Why?
0: I said they want to see you personally.
8: I still want to know why.
0: Do you want your dough or don't you?
8: You're supposed to be the guy with the big muscles.
0: I'm not going to wrestle those punks for your purse.
8: Okay, Charles Atlas. I'll be right up and show you how it's done.
0: You'll be right up.
1: Then what?
0: What do you mean, then what?
7: Well, don't get nervous.
1: Ben.
7: Get
0: yeah.
7: Nervous, will you?
1: If you got any little plans, you know I'm all for them, don't you?
0: Sure.
1: And you know I hope they come off, don't you?
0: Sure.
1: But if they don't come off, you know where I stand on that, too, don't you?
0: I know. You stand right behind me with a gun on my back.
1: Just so you know, Ben.
0: I can see how you'd have made a preacher. Lefty, you've got a terrible streak of honesty in you.
1: Just so you know.
9: What's going on here?
0: Listen, there he is.
9: I'm Sal Casper. What's going on?
4: Oh, Mr. Casper, there's been a little trouble, Mr. Casper.
9: Yeah, what kind of trouble?
4: Arch here, he just died.
9: Died?
4: He was shot.
9: Yeah. All right, so we'll get him out of here tonight. You got the dough?
4: Sure, we got it.
9: Well, let's see it.
4: Here.
10: All right, put up your hands.
4: What's it?
10: Department of Justice. You're all under arrest.
4: Wait a minute.
0: That's all, pal.
1: Hey, Ben. Where you going?
0: I got a date.
4: All right.
0: With a missionary.
6: tonight's full hour of suspense, James Cagney is our star. Mr. Cagney appears as Ben Grace, with Kathy Lewis as June Lyons and Wally Mayer as Lefty Gauss, in William Spear's production of Love's Lovely Counterfeit, tonight's study in suspense. In just a moment, we will return with Act Two of Suspense.
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12: This is Robert Montgomery again. When such incompatible words as lovely and counterfeit found themselves together in the title of tonight's story by James Cain, they said a lot not only about the story, but about the man, Ben Grace, as well. Elements of both words crowded through him. On the one side, for example, was his dislike for meanness and greed, and on the other side, something forged, fictitious, false. That was a smooth operation he pulled, and he was going to get even smoother as he went along. But it never got Ben Grace anything but trouble, because the smoother he got, the further he got away from the true Ben Grace, a real lost guy trying to find North. And maybe for him, June Lyons could be North. But Ben wouldn't stop long enough to take a reading. As James Cain described them in the novel, whatever it was June needed in life, Ben had it for her. And when she was with him and she acted with that complete abandon of a novice having her first drink, constantly he watched her. He studied her. As though he were trying to make up his mind about something, or to figure out something into which she definitely fitted. And then he began to really look at her. It was the first time he had really studied this girl who had started such a chain of circumstances in his life, and he looked with lively interest. It was all the more lively since he was unable to connect this face with all that he had learned about its owner. It was, in anybody's contest, an extremely beautiful face. It was perfectly chiseled in profile, at least. Its slightly droopy lines reminding him of pictures he had seen of ancient sculpture. There was some exquisite invitation about the mouth. It pursed a little with an expression of expectancy. The skin was soft, with just a brush of bloom on it. The figure was lovely, too. Not too tall, but slender, soft, and willowy. He had the dizzy, half-nauseated feeling of a man who has been rocked to his heels by a woman, and knows it.
6: And so continues the history of Ben Grace in James M. Cain's Love's Lovely Counterfeit, played out for us by James Cagney in a narrative well calculated to keep you in suspense.
13: After that, the action moved along just the way I'd seen the play in my mind. Sal might have had a 6-2 and even chance beating the rap of having the T-load of kids in the hotel. But when the guns were checked against the wounds in the stiff, the beef was murdered. And that was one beef Sal couldn't square. Jansen walked into the city hall on a red plush carpet, and June, she got the job she was after. Jansen's first day in the driver's seat was celebrated with a cocktail party at June's house. All the loyal party workers were invited to receive the thanks of his honor. I called June on the phone when I heard about it. She hemmed and hawed around a little, and then she finally asked me if I'd like to come. Didn't seem too anxious, but I wasn't going to miss this chance to meet the mayor. She told me I could bring a friend if I liked. I said I would. I suddenly realized that I didn't have any friends. I brought Lefty. It was a corny house, a depressing pile of wood and stucco with four tired walls leaning in against the sagging roof for support. June was nervous when she saw me. I introduced her to Lefty.
3: Well, how do you do? I'm glad you could come.
1: Well, how you been? Yeah, nice house.
3: Thank you. You know everyone here, Ben?
1: Everyone I want to know.
3: There's a bar in the alcove over there.
1: You got any beer?
3: All you can drink, Mr. Goss.
1: You want to make book?
3: Ben, you'll excuse me while I speak.
13: Oh, sure, sure. You just go right ahead and host us like crazy. I'll just drift around.
3: Thank you, Ben. I'll see you later.
14: Class, Ben. Real class. Educated, too.
13: Ah, that she is, Lefty. That she is.
1: Well, how about the suds, Benny? Then we'll go pay our ear respects to his honor.
15: How do you do? I'm Mrs. Lyons, June's aunt.
13: How do you do, Mrs. Lyons? My name is Grace. This is Mr. Gauss.
15: I'm so glad you're here, Mr.
14: My name is Gauss. Lefty Gauss.
15: Oh, I'm sorry. I don't hear very well.
1: Oh, excuse me. You'll find me in the suds, Ben. Excuse me.
15: Have you met Mr. Jansen yet?
13: No, I'm looking forward to that.
15: Oh, he's a wonderful man. Just a wonderful man. Nice and settled and with a wonderful future. Don't you think so?
13: I think I'll be able to tell more about his future after I've talked to him.
15: Exactly. My very words to June. I can see things like that.
13: I beg your pardon?
15: Then you agree with me. Oh, of course you do. You look like a very intelligent young man.
13: Mrs. Lyons, you don't make much sense.
15: Exactly what I've been telling Junie. But she just says, oh, be quiet. Oh, for heaven's sake, Auntie, be quiet.
13: I can understand that.
15: Oh, if you really would encourage her, Mr. Grace. You see, she never tells me a thing. Never. Thinks I'm dumb. Treats me as though I don't have good sense. But I see things, I can tell you. Why, he's so crazy about her that all she'd have to do is lift a little finger to marry him. Just a little finger.
13: Marry? Marry who?
15: Yes. And it would be such a fine match for Junie. Mrs. Olaf Jansen, wife of the mayor. Oh, goodness, I get dizzy when I just think of it.
13: Yeah. And I know what you mean there, too.
15: Oh, there he's. Oh, Mr. Mayor. Mr. Jansen.
16: Well, how are you, Mrs. Lyons?
15: Yeah, Mr. Jansen. This is Mr.
13: The name is Grace. Ben Grace.
16: Ben Grace, eh?
13: That's right. Your Honor.
16: June, Miss Lyons tells me that you've been very busy.
13: May I congratulate you, Your Honor?
16: Well, thank you. I was about to say that Miss Lyons tells me that you worked to help make my election possible.
15: How very clever of you, Mr. Jansen.
13: Oh. I did what I could, Your Honor.
16: Please accept my sincere thanks, Mr. Grace. It's highly encouraging to find young men fighting for good, clean government.
13: Good, clean government is my hobby, Your Honor.
16: Really?
13: Mm-hmm. And, if I might make a suggestion...
16: Of course.
13: This town needs a cleaning from attic to cellar.
16: There we agree, Mr. Grace.
13: And you'll need the right man as chief of police to help you do that.
16: Are you, ambitious for a police career now?
13: Oh, no. No, no, Your Honor. Myself, I have no ambitions. But I think I can suggest the man you need. Cantrell. Joseph Cantrell.
16: Cantrell?
13: That's the man.
16: But I've just thrown him out. He was one of Saul Casper's rats. I'm sorry to use words like that. You worked for Saul yourself, didn't you, Mr. Grace?
13: You mustn't get emotional about these things, Your Honor.
16: I'm sorry, sir, but I fail to follow your reasoning or your emotions.
13: You said you wanted to clean up this town. You'll have to appoint the best available man to do that for you. If you go through the list, you'll find that Cantrell is the best officer on the force. He's got more copper in him than a ton of pennies. It wasn't his fault that a crook got elected and he had to play along. Give him half a break and he's the best law enforcement officer in the country. And a good officer is what you'll have to have if you're going to deliver what you promised the voters. You can't deliver with jerks and thugs.
16: Now let me tell you something.
15: Oh, you silly man.
16: Let me make this very clear, Mr. Grace. When the people of Lake City voted for me, I promised them that I would clean up...
13: Save your breath. Your Honor, I heard all your campaign speeches.
16: Mrs. Lyons, may I take you to the bar for a ginger ale?
15: Are they really, Mr. Jackson?
17: Yes, we've been waiting a long time for Mama.
18: Oh, you're right. It's all right,
3: Ben. Ben, you're leaving so soon?
13: Now that you mention it, I guess I am.
3: Oh, well, have you met Mr. Jansen?
13: I met him.
3: What do you think of him?
13: I think he's a very educated gentleman. But he'll learn. He'll learn. And you know what? I think I'm in love with you.
3: I think I love you, too.
13: For the next couple of weeks, while Casper was waiting for trial, I let everything coast. Everything, that is, but June. There I kept the motor running. And finally the night arrived when it was time for me to step on the gas. Pretty. Very pretty.
19: My secret vice. The piano and...
13: And?
19: You.
13: Less keys to punch on me.
19: Less keys, but more music.
13: Junie.
19: Uh-huh.
13: He's stuck on you, isn't he?
19: Who?
13: Jansen.
19: Jansen?
13: That's the man's name. His Honor, the mayor. Sure you don't generate a little amperage for him?
19: Oh, Ben, you. You can ask that.
13: Fix me another drink.
19: All right.
13: Yes. Nice little apartment you have here. Makes that home you lived in before the election look like a flea bag.
3: Well, I earn a little better. I live a little better.
20: Sure.
3: Ben?
20: Yeah?
3: Why'd you ask me that?
20: Ask you what?
3: About Jansen.
20: Skip it.
3: No, Ben, I want to know.
20: Oh, I kind of got that notion from the way he always shows up here after I bring you home at night and stays for a while.
3: You're wrong, Ben.
20: Don't give me a razzle-dazzle, Angel. I've clocked him in and out.
3: Oh, you know me better than that, Ben. He has no personal interest in me. Honest, it's just business. It's things we have to talk over.
20: Mm-hmm. Not enough hours in the city hall day, huh?
3: Well, he gets lonely sometimes in the evening. You know, his wife just died and he...
20: That's what I mean.
3: All right, then. He likes me. And I just feel sorry for him. Honest, he's so grateful if I just let him come in and just sit for an hour and talk.
20: Yeah, grateful.
3: Oh, Ben, please.
20: You probably got him jumping through hoops.
3: I'd rather have you jumping through hoops.
20: Hey, you know, when I was a kid, my old man used to say, Ben, he'd say, don't ever jump through a hoop. Of course, from the hoop, it's only a hop to the halter. And then you drop the H, and what are you left with? The altar.
3: Oh, man, where'd you hear that?
20: Jansen coming here again? Tonight?
3: Oh, not if you object.
20: Oh, I don't object.
3: That's better, Ben. There's nothing to be jealous of.
20: You could ask him a favor, though, Junie.
3: All right. Anything you say.
20: Ask him to appoint Cantrell chief of police.
3: Appoint Cantrell? Whom did you say?
20: You heard me.
3: Ben, what on earth are you talking about?
20: Cantrell.
3: But he's a crook. Well, he was hand in glove with Sol Casper. How could Jansen appoint Cantrell? It'd make a laughing stock of the whole campaign. Oh, Ben, he can't appoint Cantrell.
20: Okay.
3: Ben? Ben, where are you going?
20: Home. To bed. I gotta make an early train in the morning.
3: Train? Where to?
20: New York.
3: You're going away, Ben.
20: Guy's got to think about his future. Nothing for me in this town.
3: That's the way you played it. Get rid of Sol Casper. And go after me. And then when you found out that Jansen's in love with me, you thought you had him. That through me, you could make him do whatever you want. Get Cantrell made the chief, and then you can run this town just the way Casper did. Well, you won't.
20: No. Goodbye, Angel. Don't forget to dust in the corners, lock your door at night, and peek under the bed.
3: Ben?
20: Yes?
3: Ben. Close the door, Ben. From the inside.
20: Question of who would break first, June or Ben Grace. And she broke maybe seconds before I would have turned back to her with all my hard-boiled, off-the-arm toughness melted away in little pools at her feet. But that was something I couldn't ever let her know. The next morning, I found Lefty in the blue bottle, blowing the head off his glass of breakfast.
21: Hiya, Ben. Sit.
20: Lefty, how much did Sol pay you?
21: The truth, Ben. $35.
20: What? A week?
21: So go ahead, laugh. Let's see you laugh. For all I did, gambling my neck every other day, $35 a week. And I took it. Hey, that's the funny part. I took it.
20: You can start tomorrow at $50.
21: Who for?
20: From now on, I'm running it.
21: So it was you. All the way down the line. You were the tipster.
20: So what?
21: Nothing, Ben, nothing.
20: What is it, Lefty? What is it?
21: Only this, Benny. You see, I call you Benny. That's because I like you. Yeah, I like you. And that's maybe why your great success makes me a little sad.
20: Listen, Reverend Jose. The only revival I'm interested in is reviving the fortunes of Ben Grace. You got anything else to say?
21: Not a thing. I got not a word to say.
20: Pals?
21: two beers, Ben. And they're on you.
13: So I took over where Sol Casper dropped out. We moved things around a little to make it look respectable, but the bookies and the gambling joints and so on kept right on in business. And I collected. Wasn't hay. Things were fine, just fine. My evenings were filled with June and my days with putting the automatic pump on the town. Like the day I finally got around to the office of Bleeker and Yates, the lawyers. Oliver Bleeker had been elected district attorney along with Jansen, so it was Mr. Yates, the junior partner, that I wanted to see.
2: And what do you want with me?
13: You know anything about pinball, Mr. Yates?
2: Why, I've played the machines once in a while, I guess.
13: Oh, I mean the hookup.
2: Well, not exactly.
13: You reform guys. You don't know much, do you?
2: Is it important?
13: Listen closely, Mr. Yates, because I'm only going around once. There are 5,000 pinball machines in Lake City, and they're owned by a few hundred scrimy jerks. You know what those machines take in a month? More than $100,000.
2: I beg your pardon.
13: That's what I said, $100,000. They're still going strong, but what happens to them in the very near future depends on your partner, Mr. Bleeker, the new DA.
2: But I can't tell you what he's going to do.
13: Well, I've got a flash for you. I say that as far as Lake City is concerned, pinball is finished.
2: Why?
13: Because it's gambling, and it's wrong. But to the extent that it's a game of skill, it's good, clean recreation. And that's not against the law. I'm going to bring a new kind of machine into Lake City, if, as, and when the old ones are tossed out. But this much I've got to know before I bring 5,000 machines in. Will mine be legal? No gambling, no payoff, only a certificate if you make a home run. Now, you know Bleeker, and you can put a certain legal question to him. No?
2: Well,
13: The next thing is to protect the interests of the little storekeepers who use my machines. I'm going to organize an association. The association will need an attorney. The attorney will get a very respectable retainer. By the year. Yeah. Those machines will do $100,000 a month. And I want you to be the lawyer for the association.
2: Well, there's a little question of ethics here that...
13: I figure the attorney should get 5% of the take.
2: You see, mister, I'm Bleeker's partner.
13: Maybe even as much as 10%.
2: But you see, the ethics of the situation...
13: Well, if you're busy... You're busy studying ethics. Maybe you wouldn't have time to handle this job, Mr. Yates. No hard feelings. I'll just look for another man.
2: Yeah, no. Just a minute. I would like to think it over a bit.
13: Sure.
2: Perhaps to talk to Mr. Bleeker about it, see what he thinks of the propriety of my accepting such a...
13: No, I get it.
2: Well, shall we meet again, say, next week?
13: Next week is fine. And next week was fine. Joey Cantrell was appointed chief of police. The DA listened to the legal advice of his partner, Mr. Yates, and decided it was for the good of the community to yank all those horrid, nasty pinball machines and save the citizens from the temptations of gambling. Chief Cantrell's first official job was to supervise the smashing of the machines which had been condemned. I went around to see how he was getting on before he could smash too many.
5: Yeah. All right. Okay, drive that all around here tonight. Put up the heads of the pinball machines. And don't forget, if any nickels fall out, they belong to the city.
22: Okay.
5: May I have a word with you, Chief Cantrell?
23: Huh? Oh, well. What's new, Ben?
13: Say, tell him to hold up a minute, will you?
23: Tell him.
5: Hey, you guys, quit it, will you? Hold up there, will you? There's too much noise. Come on, hold up the condemnation of those machines a minute.
23: Hold it. What is it? Okay.
13: Joe, give me a minute. You ever been abroad?
23: No.
13: Neither have I. But I have been to Mexico.
23: Mexico? South of the Rio Grande.
13: Juarez, across the river from El Paso. Well, when I came back, I thought I'd bring in some perfume.
23: Yeah. So what?
13: So, this. On some of that perfume, they got a rule that the customs officer has to destroy the label before it's brought in. You got that?
23: Still listening.
13: You know how he destroyed it?
23: No, but I'm dying to hear.
13: He drew a blue pencil across it. He made one blue mark, and that legally destroyed it.
23: The man put a blue pencil right through it.
13: If one blue mark will destroy a label,
20: Why won't it destroy a pinball machine?
7: Oh. Say, you sure do think of things, don't you?
20: I do my best.
7: You mean destroy it legally?
20: Legally.
7: Got a blue pencil? I could try.
20: I just happen to have one with me.
7: Then we'll see. Look at that. I just destroyed it.
20: See? Now, another thing, Joe.
7: Yeah?
20: You'll want those trucks again, huh? To haul the destroyed machines over to the reservoir street dump.
7: Well, I guess they gotta be put someplace.
20: All right. I'll have them here tonight.
7: Funny how a blue pencil ruins stuff, isn't it?
20: Oh, and another thing.
7: Yeah, just one?
20: Sign those vouchers.
7: For what?
20: For the trucks. The trucks I furnished the city yesterday to haul these various gambling devices from various and sundry addresses here to the 9th Street Police Warehouse. $3,000 in all.
7: Hey, slow up, boy, slow up.
20: Costs money to clean up a town, Joe.
7: Okay, but don't run a good thing to death.
20: It's the people's will.
7: Huh?
20: You forgot that mandate to cleanliness. Sign. That's the way it went. And with a little remodeling, those pinball machines were back at their old stands. But now they were working for Ben Grace. Yep. Whatever I touched turned green, with pictures of presidents on it. Things were going so good, I started to worry. But I knew that the real worry was going to be June. I knew she was going to spring it on me sooner or later, and it was last night when I was out at her new place that she decided to get it off her chest.
19: Ben, I want to talk to you.
20: What about?
19: Don't you know?
20: Yeah, I guess maybe I do.
19: We can't go on like this, Ben. It isn't right. It isn't fair to Jansen. It isn't fair to... It isn't fair to me.
20: What? What's so unfair about it?
19: Oh, Ben, you know what's unfair about it. Mr. Jansen promised the people of Lake City that if he got elected, he'd clean up the town.
20: Huh? All right. Why doesn't he do it? He's had 6 months.
19: Because he doesn't even know what's going on.
20: Great. Then what's the beef?
19: I know what's going on. The horse racing places, the gambling places, all the other places are just as open as they ever were.
20: Mm-hmm.
19: And I know who's keeping them open.
20: Of course you do. I am. Listen, honey, if I wasn't bossing the organization, someone else would be. People like to bet. People like to gamble.
19: Oh, Ben, don't you see? I'm a city official. I have an obligation to the people of this community, to the people who elected Jansen because they believe that he...
20: Still a missionary, huh?
19: Well, I'm not a racketeer.
20: Maybe not. But you're the next thing to it.
19: What do you mean?
20: Where do you think the dough came from for that car I got you? And the fur coat? And this place?
19: You never told me.
20: Did I have to? You knew I didn't get it from a long-lost uncle. Why don't you admit it, baby? You're a chiseler.
19: Am I?
20: Sure, just like me. Only I'm honest about it. You're not.
19: Then I will be. I will be starting now, starting right tonight.
20: What are you going to do? Turn me in?
19: Oh, Ben.
20: Maybe your big mistake was falling in love with me, baby. Now, there isn't much you can do about it, is there?
19: Oh, Ben, quit it. Get out of it, please. For my sake, just because I don't like it. Just because I hate it.
20: Maybe I don't like it either. It's all I know how to do.
19: Ben, what was...
8: Hiya, Benny.
20: So?
8: Surprise?
20: Kind of. Did you break out?
8: Yeah. Yeah, just to see you, Benny. Put up your hands.
20: You know I never carry a rod.
8: Yeah, maybe you sort of wish you did now, huh? Muscles. Not that you have a chance to use it.
19: What are you going to do?
8: I'm going to kill your boyfriend, sweetheart.
19: No.
8: When I've done that, I think I'll think of something real nice to do to you.
19: Ben?
8: You sit right there where you are, sweetheart. Benny, you start backing up to that door slow. It's a bathroom, isn't it?
20: Yeah.
8: I think I'll kill you in the bathtub, Benny. That way it'll be nice and quiet and there won't be so much mess. Now reach behind you real careful and open the door. And when I tell you to start backing in, you back in. All right. Start backing.
20: June.
19: Is he dead?
20: Yeah. Since when have you been carrying a gun?
19: Just lately. Ben, are you all right?
20: I just want to sit down a minute.
19: Oh, Ben.
20: We got to get out of here, baby.
19: Oh, yes. Ben, we'll go away. We'll get out of the country. We'll go to Canada.
20: Sure.
19: And we can get married there. You do want to marry me, don't you, Ben?
20: You know I do, baby.
19: And you can get work up there, Ben. I'll do something, too. And we'll do something decent with our lives. Darling, I know it's been partly my fault. I know I've just been weak. But it isn't too late to begin again, is it? Is it?
20: Maybe not. But your aim on that second shot wasn't too good, baby.
19: Ben?
20: So, there's just one thing that's stopping us.
19: Ben? What?
20: The bullet hole in my belly.

0: that's how I came to wake up in this nice, clean bed with nothing to do but look out the window at the kids playing in the park. It's a hospital. And there was a big cop here with me, with his chair tilted up against the wall, reading the paper. Hey, Flatfoot.
1: Why, hello, Big Shot. You've been in the land of Nod, haven't you?
0: What are you doing here?
1: Reading the funny papers? Can't you tell?
0: Why can't you read them at home?
1: Because there's been a little thing that we policemen call murder, Big Shot. And you're what we call a material witness.
0: Oh. Where's June? June Lyons.
1: She's in a nice, cozy cell, Big Shot. When she comes to trial, your statement will probably send her up for 5 or 10 years to another nice, cozy cell.
0: What statement?
1: Oh, you'll talk.
0: Yeah?
1: You know what you got, Big Shot?
0: Mm-hmm. I got ventilated with a lead slug.
1: But that's not all, Big Shot. You got peritonitis.
0: I have. So what?
1: So? I've seen guys with peritonitis before. You know what happens? First, they start getting a fever. Then they get kind of lightheaded. Then they get thirsty. Terribly thirsty. And after a while, they get so you can make them talk without they hardly know that they're talking. Oh, you'll talk all right.
0: You think so?
1: I know so.
0: Get Chief Cantrell on the phone.
1: Chief Cantrell ain't chief anymore as a result of these unfortunate series of events. Seems Mayor Jansen began to wonder about him.
0: Where's Lefty Gauss?
1: You mean your faithful servant? Right outside.
0: Can I talk to him? Alone?
1: Sure. Why not?
2: How is he, nurse?
3: It's hard to say yet.
1: Hey, Putty Nose, your boss wants to see you.
2: Thanks. You funny, funny fella. Hiya, Benny. How you feeling?
4: Not too good.
1: Well, it just goes to show you, don't it? They're all alike.
3: Who are all alike?
1: These big shots who make a lot of dough for a while and then bingo. What good's it done?
3: He seems like a nice man, though.
1: Who, Ben? Sure, he's nice enough, I guess. I got nothing against him. I just say it's a sucker's racket, that's all. Me, I want to live to be a grandfather.
3: Oh, a grandfather? You got to start by being a father, you know.
1: I know. My daddy told me all about that just the other day. Well, I'm going back in.
0: Have you got it all, Lefty? Hello, Flatfoot.
1: What do you have now, Big Shot?
0: You say the DA wants me to talk, huh?
1: Maybe he was just pretending.
0: Well, I suppose I had some conditions.
1: Like what?
0: Like I only talk in the apartment where it happened. June Lyons' apartment, and June Lyons has got to be there. And Lefty here, too, to back up some things that I might say.
1: That might be arranged?
0: Fine. Now, you think the DA might forget a couple of those little things he's been holding against me if I talk?
1: That'd be the general idea.
0: All right. You can close the door as you go out. And tell the DA to be around in about an hour. I'll talk. That cop was right. I'm beginning to feel a little wacky already. But the DA said he'd do it. They're going to take me out there in an ambulance tonight. If June only catches on. But she's smart. She's a lawyer. This may be the last chance I'll have to write. But don't worry. Whichever way it comes out, you can read all about it in the papers.
5: Well, now, all I'm saying is that I won't be responsible. Dragging a man in his condition way out here in an ambulance. Lugging him up 3 flights of stairs on a stretcher.
6: Doc, that's the way he wanted, and that's the way it's going to be now. All right. Everybody here? Miss Lyons?
3: Yes.
6: Lefty Gauss?
2: Yes, yes.
6: All right. How is he, Doctor?
5: I've already told you, but he can talk.
0: Not worrying about me, Mr. D.A. You're breaking my heart.
6: Are you ready to start, Ben?
0: Yes. I'm ready.
2: Do you, Ben, take this woman, June, to be thy lawful wedded wife, to love and to cherish, for better, for worse, till death do you part?
0: I do it.
6: Hey, what are you...
2: Do you, June, take this man, Ben, to be thy lawful wedded husband, to love and to cherish, for better, for worse, till death do you part?
3: I do.
2: I pronounce...
6: No, you don't.
2: Oh, yes, I do. I'm a licensed preacher, and this apartment is outside the city jurisdiction. It's in the county. and this marriage license was taken out at the county courthouse 1 minute before they closed today. And when I sign it, brother, it's legal. I pronounce you man and wife.
0: I suppose you've heard that a man can't testify against his wife, Mr. D.A.
6: Yeah, I know.
0: By the way, do you mind if I kiss the bride?
6: Go ahead.
3: Ben? Oh, Ben, honey. That was the finest thing.
0: Shh. That was nice.
3: Oh, Ben. Your face is so hot.
0: Yeah. I thought maybe I was going to make it, baby. But I guess I'm not.
3: Ben. Ben. Doctor. Quick. Doctor. Quick.
0: So long. So long, missionary. Mrs. Missionary.
3: Ben. No. Ben.
7: Lord, we pray that you receive the spirit of our dearly departed and to forgive him his trespasses as we forgive those who trespass against us.

0: Suspense. Mr. Montgomery.
1: I'm sure you'll agree with me when I say that it has been completely wonderful to hear a performance like the one we've just heard. I say, like the one we've just heard, but that's a futile phrase, because there's no one like Jim Cagney. For the benefit of latecomers, our star tonight on Suspense was the one and only Mr. Cagney. Our deepest appreciation, Jim.
2: Thank you, Bob. It's a great part. I enjoyed doing it.
1: Which brings us properly and with gratitude to the author who conceived it, Mr. James M. Kane, who does us further honor by appearing here with us now.
3: And who wishes he had a fresh choice of superlatives handy, Bob. Briefly, I thought it was excellent. Of course, it isn't exactly startling to learn all over again that Jim Cagney is a splendid dramatic actor.
2: You know, Bob, I can tell you what I think is the particular element that makes Kane the most powerful writer of true suspense fiction in America.
3: You interest me, Jim.
2: He's always got a man and a woman. The crime, the violence, murder is an inevitable climax, an explosion of the energy that his two people generate from being in love.
1: Boy meets girl, boy wants girl, boy kills on account of it if he has to, eh?
3: Well, any author hates to think he is a formula man, no matter how good the formula is. But I suppose, broadly speaking, my crimes are crimes of passion.
1: And successful, suspenseful stories, all of them. The Postman Always Rings Twice, Double Indemnity, Mildred Pierce, Serenade.
2: Not to mention Love's Lovely Counterfeit, or rather to mention it again long enough for me to applaud two fine performances by Kathy Lewis, who played June Tonight, and Wally Mayer, who was Lefty. To the supporting players, my thanks. You're a great company. And a special bow in the direction of Bill Spear, your producer, director, deluxe.
3: You beat me to the draw, Jim. But my congratulations, too, to all concerned. And may I ask who did the writing of the radio play adapted from my novel?
1: Two of radio's finest writers, Robert Richards and Jason James.
3: I think the adaptation was excellent.
2: Everybody's name is James.
1: With a few notable exceptions. Lud Gluskin, who is our musical director and conductor, and Lucian Morawick, who composes our original scores.
2: I suppose there'll be a James or two around next week, Bob?
1: Not a one, James, not a one. Next week, June Havoc will appear as the heroine of one of the most thrilling novels Cornell Woolrich ever wrote.
3: The Black Angel. You have a listener.
2: You have two.
1: We'll hold you to it. Good night and good night to you, ladies and gentlemen.
0: Mr. Montgomery may currently be seen in the Universal International production Ride the Pink Horse. Mr. Cagney will soon appear in the delightful motion picture version of William Saroyan's The Time of Your Life. Next week, hear Miss June Havoc as star on radio's outstanding theater thrills, 1 hour of Suspense.

0: by Roma Wines. That's R-O-M-A, Roma Wines. Those excellent California wines that can add so much pleasantness to the way you live, to your happiness in entertaining guests, to your enjoyment of everyday meals. Yes, right now, a glassful would be very pleasant, as Roma Wines bring you Robert Young in a remarkable tale of...
1: Suspense!
2: Oh, you're walking out on me.
3: What does it look like to you?
2: Like you're walking out on me? Got everything you need?
3: Well, at least I'm glad you're showing your true colors. I'd rather have found it out now than later.
2: Didn't take you long, did it, baby? If you're looking for your coat, it's in here.
3: Thanks.
2: Need any money?
3: I don't need anything from you, including your wedding ring. Here.
2: Hmm.
3: And you know what you can do with it.
2: Sure, hock it. Well, pick a nice, quiet hotel.
3: I don't have to pick a hotel. I'm no orphan.
2: When you get good and sick of it, come on back, and maybe I'll still be here.
3: You'll still be here. You'll never see me again as long as you live.
2: You'll never see me again as long as you live. You'll never see me again as long as you live, she said. If I'd known then what I know now, I guess that wouldn't have sounded so funny. All right, maybe I'm not the easiest guy in the world to get along with. But it's perfectly natural for a couple to have at least one good fight after they've been married nearly 3 months. And I just wasn't going to be the first one to say uncle, that's all. Still, you don't wait around forever when your wife walks out on you, even if you are playing hard to get. So, the third evening, I put in a call. I knew all along she'd head for her mother's place, and anyway, she'd practically told me where she was going when she left.
4: Hello?
2: Oh, hello. Is this Mrs. Alden?
4: Yes.
2: Now, this is Ed, Janet's husband.
4: Oh, yes. How is Janet?
2: Well, isn't she there with you?
4: With me? Why, no, isn't she with you?
2: No. That was all I needed to hear. I grabbed my hat and headed for the bus station. That was the only way she could have possibly gone to her mother's place at that time of night, by bus. First, I wanted to find out if there was anybody who could positively identify her as having left. The guy at the ticket office wasn't very bright.
5: To West Hampton?
2: Yeah.
5: Well, it seems like I remember somebody like that, but...
2: Well, it would have been Monday night, just about this time.
5: West Hampton, Monday night, eh? Well, maybe. I couldn't be sure, though.
2: Never mind. Give me a ticket.
5: Where to?
2: Where do you think? West Hampton. She was blonde, blue eyes, good looking.
6: Why, sure, sure, I remember her.
2: Where'd she get off?
6: I think it was West Hampton.
2: Oh.
6: Well, good night.
7: We're closed for night, mister. Pumps are all locked.
2: Oh, I just wanted some information. Can you tell me where the Aldens live?
7: Alden? Oh, yeah. They're those new people.
2: Yeah.
7: Well, you go up to the crossroad then, and you turn to the left, and go on down the hill, and it's fourth driveway on your right.
2: Did anyone ask you how to get there last Monday night?
7: We're closed Mondays.
2: Oh, thanks.
7: Fourth driveway on your right.

0: Must be someone lost their way.
1: Yes?
2: I'm Ed Bliss, Janet's husband.
1: Oh, yes. Come in, Ed. I've been looking forward so much to meeting you. I wish it could have been under different circumstances, though.
2: Yeah. Oh,
3: I'm so sorry.
1: Haven't you heard anything yet?
4: To worry about.
1: I can't understand it. It's not like her to do a thing like that. Ed, I want you to meet Mr. and Mrs. Farley. We were just playing a little bridge.
3: Hello.
2: How do you do?
1: This is my husband, Joe Alden. Well, I guess that makes him your stepfather-in-law, doesn't it? Joe, this is Ed Bliss.
5: Pleased to meet you, Ed.
3: Well, I guess we'd better be going.
2: Yeah, I guess we have.
3: I do hope that your wife...
6: I wouldn't worry about it.
2: Oh, you heard about it, did you?
1: Well, Ed, you see, they dropped in a little while after you phoned, and we thought...
2: That's all right.
3: Well, thanks for asking us over.
1: We'll come again real soon.
6: We'll do that.
1: All right. Good night. Oh, Ed, I hope you didn't mind about them.
2: Well, I didn't think it was necessary to... Oh, it's all right. It's okay.
1: Well, come on into the living room, then, and tell us about it.
2: And there's nothing much to tell that you don't know, is there?
1: No, I suppose not.
5: Sit down.
2: Thanks.
1: Can't I get you something to eat?
2: No, thanks.
1: Or some coffee or something?
2: I think I'll pass up the refreshments this time.
1: Well, I know how you must feel.
2: Yeah, I guess you do.
1: But I still can't... I just can't get...
2: You've painted this room lately, haven't you?
5: Yeah. Well, what about it?
2: Nothing. It just looks a little funny, that's all.
5: You think so?
2: And that brick wall in front of the house is kind of new, too, isn't it?
5: You know I'm a bricklayer by trade, don't you?
2: Well, now that you mention it...
1: Oh, Joe, how can you talk about... Well...
5: You, better go on upstairs, Laura. She's taking it pretty hard.
2: Yeah.
5: You seem to be bearing up all right, though.
2: You haven't lost any sleep over it yet yourself, have you?
5: I'm not her husband.
2: This isn't getting us anywhere. What was that?
5: Laura. I guess she's going to bed.
2: Oh. Well, I guess I better be going down to get that last bus.
5: How about staying overnight?
2: No, thanks.
5: Suit yourself. Oh, wait a minute. I'll put the port light on.
2: I can see.
5: That's better. Hey, by the way, what happened?
2: What do you mean, what happened?
5: I suppose you and Janet had a row.
2: What's that got to do with anything?
5: I hear you got kind of a temper. Were you a little too quick with the flat of your hand?
2: What's all this for? The benefit of the neighbors?
5: It might be. Have you notified the police yet?
2: No. I don't like the way you ask questions.
5: Okay. Want me to walk down to the bus with you? It's pretty dark.
2: Maybe that's why I'd rather walk down alone.
5: Oh, now wait a minute, Ed. I think maybe you got me wrong.
2: All right, maybe I have. Say goodnight to Mrs. Alden for me.
5: Yeah. Let's hear from you.
2: Don't worry. You'll hear from me, all right. It was still plenty dark when I got back to town, but I took the shortcut at the corner just the same, a path across a vacant lot. Between the lot and my house, there's a hedge. I was just going through it when I stopped cold. There was a light on in my house, only it wasn't a regular light. It was the beam of a flashlight moving past the living room window. That could only mean one thing. Cops. Of course, it was Joe Alden that tipped them off. I just waited, and then... I heard the front door open and close, and I saw two men standing outside. And then one of them went up the street. Pretty soon, I heard a car drive off. The other man was just a shadow now, standing by a tree in front of the house. You could see he was expecting me to come from the other direction. I stepped through the hedge and went over to him. Would you be looking for anybody in particular?
7: I might be. Who are you?
2: Ed Bliss. Who are you?
7: Detective Stillman, Bureau of Missing Persons. How'd you know anyone was looking for you?
2: Oh, I'm just bright that way.
7: Oh, yeah? Well, they like bright boys down at headquarters. Come on, let's go.
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0: He stood there in the shadows watching my face, Detective Stillman of the Bureau of Missing Persons. I'd been expecting this to happen sooner or later, but now that it had, I was stunned for a moment. He said it again.
1: Well, come on, bright boy. They're expecting us at headquarters.
0: Wait a minute. I want to talk to you. I'm in a jam.
1: Oh, you're telling me.
0: Well, not the way you think. Will you come inside with me?
1: I've been inside. Say, what kind of a furnace do you have in your cellar, Blitz?
0: An oil burner.
1: The kind that turns on automatic with an electric cut-in?
0: That's right. Why, is there a fuse blown?
1: How'd you know there was a fuse blown?
0: Was that why you were searching my house with a flashlight? Or was it because you didn't have a warrant?
1: Oh, you really are a bright boy, aren't you? Well, come on, we're going down.
0: Listen, I don't want to have any arguments. I want help, and I want it bad. Will you give me a break?
1: What kind of a break?
0: Oh, this is no place to talk. Will you come inside?
1: All right, okay, but you better talk fast and talk good.
0: Don't worry. The fuse box is right here. Flash your light, please.
1: Mm-hmm.
0: I always keep a couple of fuses on top of it. Oh, there we are. Let's go in the front room.
1: After you.
0: Okay.
1: Now, what do you want to talk about?
0: Don't you understand? She's my wife. I'm scared.
1: Then why did you run out? Why didn't you telephone the police?
0: Because at first I thought it was just, one of those things. And anyway, I knew where she'd gone, back to her mother's.
1: Mm-hmm. How'd you know that?
0: Because I went down after her. Because all kinds of people saw her. Bus drivers, ticket sellers. Only when I got there, she wasn't there.
1: How much life insurance do you carry on her, Bliss?
0: $25,000.
1: Oh, that's quite a lot for a $75 a week architect, isn't it?
0: No, her mother paid for it, a wedding present. For heaven's sake, what do you think I did? Buried her in the cellar or something?
1: No, we know you didn't do that. We looked.
0: Oh, cut it out, will you? I love her. We've only been married 3 months.
1: Well, what do you want me to do?
0: Oh, give me a break. Listen, if you take me down to headquarters now, it may be hours.
1: It'll be hours, all right.
0: And in the meantime, if there's still a chance... But there's got to be. She's somewhere, and she's in danger. I know it.
1: Yeah, how?
0: I tell you, I followed her down to her mother's place in West Hampton. There's a guy at the station who remembers selling her a ticket. The bus driver remembers her getting off there. And then she just disappeared.
1: Then what?
0: I went down to her mother's house. They hadn't seen her, but there's something funny about her. There's something funny about her mother and that stepfather. There's something funny about the house and about that room.
1: What room?
0: That living room of theirs. Listen, you've got to let me help you find her. You've got to go down there to West Hampton with me, because I've got a hunch somehow that I'm the only one who can find her.
1: All right, Bliss. All right, I don't know why, but I believe you.
0: You do? And you'll go?
1: Yes, and I shouldn't believe you either, because...
0: Because what?
1: What was your wife wearing when she ran out on you on Monday night?
0: What was she wearing?
1: Yeah, sure. You must remember what she was wearing.
0: Well, she was wearing a gray flannel suit, skirt and jacket, you know... Pink silk shirtwaist, patent leather high-heeled shoes, one of those crazy little hats.
1: Any baggage?
0: Yeah, a little tan suitcase.
1: You sure of that?
0: Sure.
1: Well, that's why I shouldn't believe it.
0: Why not?
1: Because when you find somebody's clothes around, you usually start looking for the body right nearby.
0: Well, what do you mean?
1: Well, they weren't burned up because that fuse had blown. But we found every one of those things in the furnace down in your cellar... About 20 minutes ago.
0: When he said that, I knew there wasn't much time. But he was going up to West Hampton with me anyway, and that was the main thing. Of course, first he had to rout out the bus driver and the ticket seller and check my story with them just to be sure I wasn't trying to pull a fast one. But that was all right. I expected that. Then we climbed into the police car and headed out to West Hampton. He believed me now, all right. And that car couldn't have been pushed any harder if I'd been driving it myself. Still, it was broad daylight when we got there. We parked the car a little ways down the road and walked towards the house. See what I mean, Bert? Take that brick wall, for instance.
1: Well, what about it?
0: It's new. What did he build that for? It's not tall enough to hide the road. It's not even tall enough to keep a dog out. What did he build it for?
1: Well, maybe he built it to keep in practice. Come on, let's go in.
0: It's awful quiet.
1: Yeah, well, why not? They're probably in bed, and that's where I would be if I hadn't let you talk me into this.
0: Listen, Bert, you don't think I...
1: I'm here, ain't I? Go on, ring the bell.
0: No answer.
1: Well, keep trying.
0: Shades are all down. I don't think
1: they're... Well, come on, let's try the back door.
0: Shades are down on this side of the house, too.
1: Huh?
0: Look! The garage is empty.
1: Yeah. Well, I guess our birds have flew to coop, all right.
0: Bert, I don't like
1: come
0: this.
1: Come on, come on. We'll try this back door anyway. Oh, it's locked.
0: Here. Here's an axe.
1: Yeah, wait a minute. Let me try my keys. Oh, nuts. Ah, there. That got it. This is the way to the front of the house?
0: I guess so. I've never been back here.
1: Yeah, this is it. Here's the front hall.
0: There. There it is.
1: What?
0: The room. The living room I was telling you about.
1: Oh, what about it?
0: Snap on the lights.
1: All right, I still say, what about it?
0: I don't know, but don't you get something funny about it?
1: No, what?
0: The lights. Or something about the fresh paint. The rug. There's something, though. I know there is.
1: Oh, come on, come on. We're wasting time. There's something screwy about the whole joint.
0: We went over the place from top to bottom. I wanted to get back to that room, and time was awful important. But Bert Stillman wanted to look into everything, which was only right and natural. Then we ran into something that was just about the last thing I expected.
1: Say, what's the store here?
0: I don't know. I thought we'd covered everything on the ground floor before.
1: Locked.
0: That must be some sort of back bedroom.
1: Yeah. The keys won't fit this one.
0: Funny, the only room in the house that was locked.
1: Well, maybe we've got what we're looking for. Give me that axe.
0: But Bert, don't you see? If she was here and then gone, they must have taken her. She's probably...
1: Oh, who's she?
0: Mrs. Alden.
1: Your wife's mother?
0: Yeah.
1: Say, where's your daughter?
2: Oh, please, please.
1: Come on, come on. Where is she?
2: I don't know.
1: Was she here?
2: Yes.
1: Where's she now?
2: I don't know.
1: Did she leave with your husband?
2: I don't know.
0: Why didn't you tell me she was here the other night?
2: Joe told me not to. She was here. And the next morning, Joe told me she'd left. And this morning, he left.
1: What did you lock yourself up in here for?
2: I knew when Joe left this morning that something terrible. And when you came, I was frightened.
0: Come on, come on. Where? Why, don't you get it? For some reason, the stepfather's put the snatch on her. We've got to put a call through to headquarters and get the highway patrols on the watch for him.
3: Well, what about her?
1: Oh, she comes along.
2: No, please.
1: Come on, come on.
0: Bert.
1: Yes?
0: There's something wrong about this.
1: You bet your life there is.
0: No, I mean, why would he do it? What motive would he
1: Let
0: have?
1: Me worry about the motive. You worry about your wife.
0: And it's got some connection with what's wrong about that room, whatever it
1: Will
0: is.
1: Will you forget about the room? We've got
0: to
1: get
0: I going. I want to look at it just once more.
1: Listen, you, this. Listen. Do you want your wife back or don't you? There's no time to stand
0: Bert. I've got it.
1: Got what?
0: It's lopsided. Don't you see? It's not on a square.
1: How do you know?
0: I'm an architect. Look, the lights aren't in the middle of the ceiling. The windows aren't in the middle of the wall.
1: So what?
0: The design of the rug is wrong. It's cut off too close to that wall. It's... Bert.
1: What?
0: That wall. That's why the room has just been repainted. It's why I built the brick wall in front of the house.
1: I don't get it.
0: One wall of this room is a dummy. Built out in front of the real one. That's why the room looks lopsided. That's why I built the brick fence, to get bricks without arousing suspicion.
1: Which wall?
0: That one. And Bert, it must be hollow.
1: Give me that axe.
0: You don't think that... The Janet... Bert, give it to me.
1: Get back. Get Bert. You hurt me. Get back.
0: Mrs. Alden. Did you... Is Janet... Answer me. Answer me.
2: I can't.
0: He couldn't have done a thing like that.
1: Hey, Ed.
4: Yes?
1: Didn't you say your wife was young?
4: 23.
1: Well, then you can look. This is an older woman. Do you?
4: Oh.
1: You know her?
4: No.
1: Well, there's your motive.
4: Yeah.
1: But who could it be?
4: I don't know.
1: Well, she must know, the mother.
0: She can't even talk.
1: Say, Ed. Ed, you would know if she was the mother, wouldn't you?
0: Of course I would.
1: What?
0: No, I wouldn't. I never saw Janet's mother until I came here to the house Monday night.
1: Oh. Mrs. Alden. Mrs. Alden, answer me.
2: I'm not Mrs. Alden. That's Mrs. Alden.
0: It was just a question of time now, whether we'd get back there in time to stop it. It all fit together now, and what Bert didn't know, he got out of the woman on the way back.
1: Did you know Joe Alden before?
2: No, not before I came to their house in Eastport to take care of her. I was her nurse, and And Joe and I, well...
3: Who got the idea to kill her, you or Joe?
2: He did. When he saw me giving her a sedative one, she was pretty sick.
3: Premeditated, eh? Why did you do it?
0: Money, of course.
2: She kept a lot of bonds around the house. That's what Joe wanted.
3: Is that why you moved from Eastport to West Hampton?
2: Yes. Nobody knew us in West Hampton. We moved in at night. They thought there was only the two of us. They thought I was the real Mrs. Alden.
0: When did he do it?
2: About a week after we got there. One night. By morning, she was where you found her.
0: We were doing better than 80 most of the way, but I still didn't think we'd make it. And naturally, Bert was afraid to put the local cops around the house for fear Alden would spot them first and take Janet away and do it somewhere else, if he hadn't done it already. Because Bert had the picture cold now. Janet had come to the West Hampton house and found her mother was missing before Alden had been able to make his getaway, so Alden had to kill Janet, too. He knew where he was taking her because of the clothes in the furnace of my house. That was the tip-off that Joe was going to try to plant it on me. It was the only break I had. At least I knew where to look if I could get there in time. At the outskirts of town, we picked up a police escort. Bert made them lay off when we got near the house. We drove up the side street and parked a little ways off. We walked up to the house. There was a car in front of it.
1: That Alden's car?
2: Yes.
1: All right. Now, you're coming in with us, lady, but the first sound out of you and I'll shoot, and I mean that.
2: I know.
1: Got your keys, Ed?
4: Yeah.
1: Yeah, quiet. Look. Look, there's a light.
4: That's the door to the cellar. Come on. Listen. He's digging.
1: The lights have gone out. He must have heard us.
4: Put on your flashlight.
0: Come on, let's go. There he is.
5: Ed, why you?
0: Hey.
5: Hey. Ed, you shouldn't have done that.
4: He killed my wife, didn't he?
1: Switch on the light. Where is she? Maybe it isn't too late.
4: There she is. She's dead.
1: Yeah. Yeah, chloroform me. Smell it? Come on, get that cloth off her face.
4: It's too late, can't you see?
1: Yeah, I'm afraid, Ed. Say, wait a minute. What are you doing carrying a gun, Ed?
4: I got a permit. Anyway, what's the use of asking questions like that
1: now? Say, look, she's moving.
4: What?
1: She's alive. Here. Come on, Ed, give me a hand, quick.
2: Ed.
1: Here, Ed. Come on, help me. Hey, Ed, where are you going? Put up your hands, Ed. Okay.
0: They're up.
2: Ed, you could at least have done it yourself instead of hiring a murderer.

0: What did you do it for, Ed? The money?
1: What do you think? For fun?
0: Go ahead. Talk.
1: Anything to make you happy. Would have been perfect if Alden had killed her when he first got her in the cellar like I told him to. Maybe he had a sneaking idea I was going to double-cross him. He was stalling until the last minute. I don't know. Anyway, it won't do him much good where he is.
0: Mm. What'd you have on him, Ed?
1: The mother, his wife. I'd been up there before, alone. I knew he killed his wife because I'd seen a picture that Janet had of the real wife. I spotted the room right away. Told Alden I'd split the money with him if he took care of Janet. And if he didn't...
0: Go on.
1: I knew I could pick a fight with Janet, and I knew she'd run up to her mother's. And I went up there to make it look good. After I left, Alden was to call the cops like he did. You'd take me down here to headquarters, and while you were giving me the old third degree, Alden was supposed to plant the body in the cellar. That way I was in the clear, because you know I couldn't have done it while I was down here talking to you. You know she hadn't been there before because you'd look. That's why I planted the clothes in the furnace, remember? So you would look.
0: Mm.
1: I had an alibi. Nobody had a thing on Alden, unless I squawked. He had to take that chance.
2: Yeah, looked pretty good there for a while, didn't it?
0: Yeah. Your wife's outside. Want to say anything to her?
1: Huh? Oh, just tell her I said, you'll never see me again.

0: Suspense.
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1: 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They're finding out that Grand Estate Wines offer a rich new experience in wine enjoyment. Choicest grapes and the patient perfection of winemaking serve to establish Grand Estate Wines by Roma as the crowning achievement of vintner skill.
2: Very convincingly spoken, Ken. And Mr. Young's gift basket of Grand Estate Wines will convince him still more. Bob, it's always great to have you on Suspense. I'm sorry we had to make such a heel out of you at the end, but that's what you get for being such a two-way stretch of an actor.
3: Well, I'll get a two-way verdict on the show when I get home tonight. Kids will be furious because they know I'm such a nice guy. But my wife will say that Suspense is the only show that ever lets me play my true villainous self.
2: How is Betty?
3: Fine.
2: Well, congratulations again, Bob. I hear that Lady Luck, the picture you've just finished at RKO, is swell. Well, I'll be looking forward to seeing it.
3: Well, you're very kind, Bill. Who's on Suspense next Thursday?
2: It's a double threat. Lloyd Nolan and Vincent Price, in a play about two lifelong enemies who go away on a hunting trip together, both knowing that only one of them is ever coming back alive.
3: Well, it sounds terrific, Bill. I won't miss it.
2: Swell. And now, Bob, with my compliments and Roma's, here's that gift basket of Grand Estate wines.
3: Thank you again. And good night.
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1: Suspense!
2: Today began just like any other day. I got to bed early last night because I had to go over the accounts with Mr. Bevins. When you go over the accounts with old Hawkshaw, you've got to be in tip-top shape. Well, I dressed myself rather carefully this morning. I put on the necktie with the little flowers on it, the blue and red one. Jane said she liked it. Told me it matched my eyes. Made them look bluer. I went down to breakfast. My wife, Laura, was having her coffee.
3: Good morning, Oliver.
2: Good morning, dear.
3: I'll have to warm your coffee. Here's the paper.
2: Thanks.
3: Oliver, must you wear that tie?
2: Hmm?
3: That frightful necktie. It's not at all becoming.
2: Well, matches my suit.
3: It's a perfectly dreadful shade. Makes you look like a rube.
2: I like it.
3: Well, I don't. And I wish you wouldn't wear it. Oliver, aren't you listening to me?
2: Oh, sure, sure. I was reading.
3: Oh. Well, don't let my conversation disturb you.
2: That's all right.
3: Oliver!
2: What's wrong now?
3: Oliver, I don't know what's gotten into you lately. You forget things. You scarcely seem to hear a word I say. Aren't you feeling well?
2: I feel fine. Why shouldn't I?
3: Well, you look a bit drawn. I believe I'd better make an appointment for you with Dr. Thacker.
2: Look, Laura, there's nothing the matter with me. I better get going now. I'll be late.
3: But you haven't finished your breakfast.
2: Well, that's all I want. I'm not very hungry. Where's my briefcase?
3: On the hall table. Oliver, are you sure you're not ill? You look positively hollow-eyed.
2: I never felt better in my life.
3: Well...
2: See you tonight, dear. Goodbye.
3: Oliver.
2: Yes?
3: I hope you'll all... Oh, nothing. Goodbye.
2: Laura was like that. A chronic worrier. She seemed to take delight in fretting about things that wouldn't even occur to the average person. Imagine me not feeling well. Why, I've never had a sick day in my life. There on the trellis was my prize rose bush. Climbing talisman, they call it. Suddenly, I was thinking of Jane. Perhaps if I put a rosebud in my buttonhole, Jane would notice. She'd say something about how the scent matched her perfume, and maybe we'd talk about roses, and I could impress her, because I know quite a lot about roses. I was just about to pick one of the buds.
4: Well, good morning, Mr. Littlefield. Good morning. Two letters for you today.
2: Good morning, Mr. Crowley.
4: Well, I see you're doing a little gardening, huh?
2: Oh, no, I was just sort of looking the garden over.
4: Well, it's a mighty fine garden you got there, Mr. Littlefield. Worked pretty hard on it, I suppose.
2: Yes, I've given it my fair share of time.
4: Oh, yes. A little too much, maybe, huh?
2: I beg your pardon?
4: Well, it pays to be on the safe side, Mr. Littlefield. Now, of course, it ain't none of my business, but it seems to me that you're getting to look a little peaked. You better go easy.
2: Yes. Well,
4: son, you know.
2: Good morning, Mr. Crowley.
4: Yes, sir. Good morning to you, sir. I gotta get going anyway.
2: It was the second time. The second time I'd heard it, and the day was hardly more than an hour old. First Laura, and now the postman. I felt all right. I felt swell. I thought of the rosebud again. I bent down, snipped off a bud from the bush. Had to take the red cross pin out of my lapel to get the rose in, but I didn't mind taking the time. After all, 1 minute more or less never harmed anyone. I didn't know then how precious a minute can be. I glanced at my watch, 8:23. I had to run part of the way to the station. I arrived out of breath, panting, perspiring a bit, but I made it. Steve and Joe helped me aboard.
5: Hey! Oliver, you ought to get an earlier start in the morning.
2: I was delayed at the house.
6: Boy, listen to old Ollie Wheeze. And you're the guy who used to be a track star in high school. Where's the old wind, Ollie?
2: Oh, I'm all right. Just a second now.
5: Seriously, Oliver, it's dangerous business for a man of your age to be running around that way.
2: Man of my age? Listen to him. You'd think I was 80.
6: Say, know what you need? Maxidrine. Pep you up. Make you feel like a million.
2: I tell you, there's nothing wrong with me.
6: I got two or three here with me. A little box. A pocket here somewhere. Ah, here we are. Let me make a little present. Non-habit forming, you know.
2: Maxidrine? What do I want with Maxidrine?
6: You keep them in your pocket. Take a half of one with some water when you get that sagged out feeling, you know? Pep you up like a million. Make a new man out of you.
2: It's getting to be just like a club. All you had to do to get a membership was to smile at me and say, Mr. Littlefield, you look a little sick. Mr. Littlefield, you look a little peaked. Mr. Littlefield, why don't you just find some nice quiet corner and go and curl up and die, Mr. Littlefield? It was 9 o'clock when I got to the office. I noticed a lumpy feeling in my solar plexus. Right here, a little on the left by my heart. It was just indigestion, of course. I got my accounts together and I went into Mr. Bevan's outer office. There was Jane at her desk. She looked lovely this morning. Sunlight coming through the Venetian blinds seemed to blend with her blonde hair. All at once, I wondered why I'd ever married Laura. Sunlight never did anything to her hair. Jane was busy and didn't see me come in. I coughed. Lightly.
7: Oh, Mr. Littlefield, good morning.
2: Good morning, Jane.
7: I heard you cough. Do you have a cold?
2: No. No, I haven't a cold. I never felt better in my life.
7: Well, I'm sorry, Mr. Littlefield.
2: Oh,
7: I just thought...
2: Forgive me, Jane. I didn't mean to snap at you. I guess I'm a little jumpy this morning.
7: Well, I can understand you're being jumpy. Mr. Bevins can certainly be an old bear if he finds a mistake in the books.
2: He certainly can.
7: But I wouldn't worry. You're well-dressed for the occasion. That rose in your lapel should appeal to his more pleasant side. That is, if he has a more pleasant side.
2: Just happened to notice the bud in one of the bushes in the garden this morning. I don't know why I wore it.
7: It looks very nice.
2: Thank you. It's a climbing talisman. Do you know anything about roses?
7: No, I'm afraid not. They're my favorite flower, though.
2: I grow them as a hobby. I had some exhibited once.
7: Oh, you must be quite a gardener.
2: Oh, no, I'm not really. You see, there isn't a lot to growing a good rose. You just have to watch your soil carefully. Irrigate, of course.
7: Uh-huh.
2: And roses take a lot of spraying, too.
7: Oh, I see.
2: And let me tell you, if you intend to exhibit your flowers, there mustn't be any evidence of insect damage. You see, a rose is judged first by its form and color, then substance, then...
7: Excuse me.
2: Oh, of course.
7: Yes, sir.
8: Have you seen Littlefield?
7: Why, yes, sir,
8: in the name of heaven has he come in here? Why does he know? Doesn't he know he has a 9 o'clock appointment with me?
7: Well, Mr. Bevins, Mr. Littlefield has been waiting for you in the outer office. You didn't call, sir,
8: and... Is it necessary for me to call my employees after I've made a specific appointment?
7: Well, I'm sorry, Mr. Bevins. I'm sure that Mr. Littlefield...
8: Littlefield's a fool. Have him come in here right away.
7: Yes, sir. Mr. Littlefield,
2: it's all right.
7: I just...
2: It's all right, Jane. I'll go right in. I walked toward the door. I could feel that lump inside of me getting bigger, almost choking. What right did Bevins have to say such things about me? And in front of Jane? I reached for the door handle and turned it.
8: Well, Littlefield? What are you standing there for? Come in. Sit down. Littlefield, I believe you're aware of my sentiments regarding punctuality. I expect my employees to be on time. In fact, I demand that they do.
2: Well, you see, Mr. Bevins,
8: Never mind. We'll discuss the matter at a later date. Right now, I want to see the vouchers. Last month's.
2: Yes, sir. Right here.
8: Littlefield, these are the May vouchers.
2: Oh. So they are. I'm sorry, Mr. Bevins. Here.
8: Oh. Now, let me see the audit on these.
2: Yes, sir.
8: Not the sales slips, Littlefield. The audit.
2: Oh.
8: What the devil's wrong with you, man?
2: What?
8: Person would think you are completely addled.
2: Addled? Well, I'm not addled. And I'm not a fool, either. You had no right to call me that, you understand?
8: Littlefield, I think you must be ill.
2: No. No, I'm not ill. Don't say I'm ill because I never felt better in my life. All that's wrong with me, Mr. Bevins, is that I'm mad.
8: Yes, that's the word for it. I think you are mad. Completely mad.
9: That's not what I mean either, Mr. Bevins. I'm perfectly all right, except that I'm not going to sit here and listen to you calling me names. No, sir. I've got 17 years' worth of temper stored up right here, and I'm warning you, Mr. Bevins, I'd like to tell you just what I think of you.
8: Get out of this office, Littlefield. If there's one thing I will not tolerate, it's insubordination.
9: All right, Mr. Bevins, all right. So I'm insubordinate. And it may surprise you to know that I've wanted to be insubordinate for 17 long years.
8: See here, young...
9: 17 years I've worked for you, and what thanks have I ever had for it? $2 raises, and listening to you about...
8: Littlefield, get out! You're fired.
9: I know. Sure, I'm fired. But that's all you can do to me, Mr. Bevins. All you can do is fire me. Why didn't you fire me a long time ago?
2: So there I was. Out of a job. What was the next step? I couldn't go home in the middle of the day. Well, I could, but you don't know Laura. Never would have been able to explain it to her. She wouldn't have understood. She never understood anything. With her, it was payday, the bridge club, a new hat for Easter. Everything suburban, everything in a rut, always in a rut. Oh, I went back and sat in my office to think. After a little while, I got up and went to the water cooler, pulled my handkerchief out to wipe off my hands, and something fell out of my pocket. It was that little pill box. I opened it. There were 3.5 of those Maxedrines in it. I swallowed them all. I sat down and in a little I began to feel clear in my mind. My life with this awful, deadly grind because I was married to Laura. She was the cause of all my unhappiness. The cause of my failure, the reason for my losing my job. Something would have to be done about Laura. Why not eliminate the cause? That was it. Eliminate the cause and you have the situation licked. Eliminate the cause. Suddenly my mind was made up. I must kill Laura.
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0: Between the acts of Suspense, this is Ken Niles for Roma Wines. 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
2: Murder's a tough proposition. Takes a lot of thought. Mustn't be messy or violent. It's got to be quick and effective. Or else a guy stands a chance of getting caught. How to do this thing? How to do it without a slip? Suddenly I had it. Laura took some medicine every night at bedtime. 2 tablespoons of powder that Dr. Thacker had prescribed for her and a glass of warm milk. If I were to get some poison that looked like that powder and substitute... Yes. That was perfect. It couldn't miss. Quick and effective. Three o'clock. I walked up the steps of the public library and went in.
3: Yes, sir. Can I help you?
2: I'd like to see some books on...
3: Yes?
2: I just wanted to look over something on roses.
3: Oh, that's horticulture, section 5, just across the aisle.
2: Oh, yes. Horticulture, of course. Thank you. I took a book from the shelf, thumbed a few pages, and then finally decided to risk a quick glance in the direction of the librarian, see if she was still watching me. The desk was empty. She'd left it. Then I saw where she was, at the other end of the library, stacking books in a handcar. Here was my chance. I could slip across to the science alcove without her seeing me. I went to the section marked Science, Medicine. Looked in the card index file under P. Pharmacology. Here it is. Pharmacology and Therapeutics by Walter A. Bastido, Ph.G., M.D. Someday I'm going to look up those initials and find out what they mean. I found the book. The index said, look under hydrocyanate acid and cyanate. And there it was. Cyanate, used as intensifier in photographic development. 2.5 grains of this cyanate is reckoned to be a lethal dose. I could buy the stuff in a photographic store. 2.5 grains. Fatal.
3: Pardon me, sir.
2: Oh, yes?
3: I'd like to put these books away, if I may. Oh, you're the gentleman who was looking for books on roses.
2: Yes, I was.
3: Well, I'm afraid you're in the wrong department, sir. I told you a moment ago you'll find everything on roses. Oh, it was clumsy of me. I'm terribly sorry, sir.
2: Oh, it's all right. It's my fault. I was in the way.
3: Oh, you dropped your book. Here.
2: Thank you.
3: What? This isn't a book on roses at all. It's pharmacology.
2: Oh, well, what do you know about that? I must have picked up the wrong book somewhere.
3: Yes, you must have.
2: She stared at me as I put the book back on the shelf. I turned and walked away. I could feel her eyes following me through the door. I was conscious of that lump under my heart again. I felt heavy and hard like a rock. And there was a dryness in my throat, too. I swallowed a few times to get rid of it. At 4th and Sutter, there's a photographic supply place.
10: Good afternoon, sir.
2: Good afternoon. I'd like some cyanate, please.
10: Oh, how much do you want, sir?
2: Oh, enough to treat some negatives with. Quite a few negatives.
10: Yeah, about 2 pounds?
2: Yes, I think that'll be fine.
10: Well, I'll wait for you. What kind of camera have you been using?
2: What? Oh, I have a Brownie camera.
10: Brownie, eh? Yeah. A lot of people are going back to them since the war. You can take good pictures with a box camera if you use it right. You know what they say. It's not the camera, but the man behind the camera that makes the picture.
2: Yes.
10: What size negative do you shoot with it?
2: Negatives? Well, as far as negatives go, I
10: 3.25 by 3.25, probably. That's what most Brownies take.
2: Yes, that's the size. I wasn't going to be able to keep this up much longer. I was bound to make a slip sooner or later. Couldn't say I was in a hurry. He might get suspicious. A man buying poison shouldn't ever be in a hurry. Why was he taking so long? I could feel perspiration on my forehead, cold and damp. The room began to look lopsided. Everything seemed to be swaying. Swaying. Grip the counter with both hands. Grip it tightly. Now smile.
10: Here you are, sir. That'd be 57 cents.
2: Yes, here.
10: Thank you. Hey, just a minute. Hey, mister.
2: I heard him shout after me, but I kept right on walking, faster. So a photographic studio was just like a drugstore after all. If you bought poison, you had to sign for it. Well, I wasn't going to. No, sir, I wasn't going to. I ducked around the corner.
10: Hey, mister. Hey, officer, you see a fellow just come out of here?
11: What fella?
10: Gray suit, blue tie, rose in the buttonhole.
11: No?
10: He's gone. Now, what do you make of that? The guy gives me a 20 instead of a 1 and disappears. Well, I can do business like that all day long. I won't forget that, gent. No, sir.
2: I arrived home at 6:30. Laura wasn't there. The table wasn't set. Well, she was probably late shopping. I went upstairs and found the bottle in the medicine chest. The cyanate matched the powder in the bottle perfectly. She'd never be able to tell the difference. I poured half the bottle's contents into the sink, marked with my finger the level of the medicine, and then refilled the bottle with cyanate up to the mark and shook it so as to mix it thoroughly. I emptied the rest of the poison in the sink, and I let the water run for a minute. There. It was done. Everything accomplished. And very neatly, too. All I had to do now was wait. I glanced at the bedroom door. It was closed. All the doors on the second floor were closed. That's another thing. That's another thing I hated about Laura. So precise about her housekeeping, everything in its place. Even to closing doors when a room wasn't in use. I went back downstairs and I tried to light a cigarette. My hands were beginning to shake. Nerves again. I took a book from the table by the sofa, tried to read. Then I realized what I was reading. Funny I should have picked up that book. Memory album of Oliver and Laura Littlefield. And a dance program tied in pink ribbon. Homecoming Dance, Indiana University, 1928. First anniversary. Oliver and Laura Littlefield celebrating their first anniversary, July the 12th, 1929. They invite you to an informal tea. Suddenly, I was lonesome for Laura. I missed her. Where was she? Why was she so late? I wanted to hear her voice. Even if she nagged me, it didn't really matter. I wanted to hear her say something. I thought back over the events of that day. I thought of my married life with Laura. Hadn't been as bad as I let myself believe. Hadn't been bad at all. Laura loved me. She did. She did love me, and I loved her. I must have been crazy to even think of killing her. What would I ever do without her? I leaped to my feet and I ran up the stairs to the medicine chest. I poured the cyanate down the drain, all of it. Washed out the sink with my hand to be sure that the last bit of the poison was gone. After that, I was calmer again. I guess I'd come to my senses. I thought of the blue tie I was wearing, the one Laura didn't like. I changed that before dinner. I opened the door of the bedroom and... Then I saw, sprawled on the bed, her face distorted in pain. I went to the bed and I shook her. Laura! Laura! She didn't move. She was cold, terribly cold. Hello? Hello, Dr. Thacker? Doctor, this is Oliver Littlefield. Can you come over right away? Something's happened to my wife. I think she's dead.
10: I'm afraid you were right, Mr. Littlefield.
2: She's...
10: This glass she drank from, it's poison.
2: But why? Why?
10: I'm afraid, sir, it looks like suicide.
2: Suicide? She wouldn't do that. She had no reason.
10: She had a reason, Mr. Littlefield. Your wife was dying of an incurable disease.
2: But that's not true. She would have told me.
10: She wanted to keep it from you. Those were her wishes. I'm sorry, Mr. Littlefield.
2: Without saying anything more, he left the room. I sat there staring at Laura. My mind was a blank. I don't know how long it was until Dr. Thacker came back.
10: Mr. Littlefield.
2: What is it?
10: This bottle.
2: Huh? Well, that's the medicine you prescribed for my wife.
10: I think not.
2: Of course it is. Why, what are you talking about?
10: I didn't prescribe cyanide.
2: Well,
10: It seems that I may be obliged to revise my diagnosis of your wife's death.
2: I don't understand.
10: Well, really, Mr. Littlefield, isn't it quite obvious? Your wife's death was caused by a lethal dosage of cyanide.
11: Her medicine bottle was filled with cyanate. The odor is still there.
9: Yes, but I can explain that. You see, there wasn't a bit of it left. I threw it all away. She must have bought some herself.
11: I hardly think she'd fill her medicine bottle with poison if she intended to commit suicide.
9: Now, wait a minute. You've got to listen to me. I didn't do it. I didn't do it, if that's what you're thinking. Dr. Thacker, you've known me for a long time. You can take my word for
11: it. Hello, operator. Get me the police.
9: You see, it started with that blue tie. It made my eyes look bluer. Everybody told me I was sick. I started to feel sick.
11: Yes, that's right. This is an emergency.
9: Then the rosebud and Mr. Bevins and the Maxidrine. I didn't know what I was doing for a while.
11: Hello, this is Dr. Thacker. Doctor. You'd better send someone to 6931 Claiborne right away.
9: You know, people can drive you out of your mind if they keep saying the same thing to you over and over again.
11: I beg pardon?
9: You've got to listen. You've got to listen. It was the blue tie. Laura started it. She said I was hollow-eyed.
11: No, it looks like homicide.
2: It all happened in 12 short hours. But since then, the hours have been long, endless eternity. How long will I have to wait? How long until they file out of that room and tell me what I already know?
12: The coroner's jury find that Laura Littlefield met her death by poisoning. It's recommended that her husband, Oliver Littlefield, be held to answer.
9: I can hear it now. There's no other verdict. The testimony of the librarian, the clerk at the photographic store, the doctor. Powerful evidence that lies. Damning evidence that... That'll send Oliver Littlefield to the electric chair.
13: Mr. Littlefield, it's all over.
2: I knew it. I knew what you would find.
13: The coroner's jury found the testimony of the librarian, the clerk, and the rest convincing.
2: Undeniable.
13: And, of course, the presence of the glass of poison at your wife's bedside was confusing. Undoubtedly, she had intended to commit suicide. But, of course, we know now that she didn't.
2: When will I be arrested?
13: That is a matter for the police. If they decide to prosecute...

0: No poison?
1: No poison, and lucky for you, Mr. Littlefield. Because if she'd committed suicide as she planned, just how would you have been able to prove your innocence, Mr. Littlefield? Just exactly how?

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2: Hume Cronin appeared through the courtesy of Metro-Goldwyn-Mayer, producers of the Technicolor musical Holiday in Mexico. 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
9: suspense.
10: I'm an old man now, and I'm afraid I'm not a very good old man. In fact, by every conceivable standard, I am a thoroughly bad old man. Not that such a thing is known or even suspected in Pratt County. To the contrary, here it is the universal and unshakable opinion that I combine the wisdom of Solomon with the virtues of the 12 apostles. But, since I now have every reason to believe that I must shortly shuffle off this mortal coil, both honor and what I freely confess to be a perverted sense of humor impel me to expose this pleasant notion for the outrageous fraud that it is. And so it happens that I hereby leave to my heirs and assigns this true account of how I became the leading citizen of Pratt County. It was some 20 years ago that I first found myself driving through this part of the country with an associate of mine. After the completion of a fairly successful operation on the West Coast, which necessitated our speedy trip east, we had been driving along the banks of a lovely stream across a grassy plateau, known in some western states as a park, and were heading toward a lush and fertile valley of farmland that could be seen some miles below. But for some unaccountable reason, the intervening area was the hottest, the dustiest, and the most desolate and altogether poisonous strip of country it has ever been my misfortune to encounter. And right in the middle of this desert was a, I use the word loosely, a town. And it was right on the outskirts of this town that my partner at last forced me to divulge certain unfortunate facts that were destined to alter the entire direction of my life.
11: Why, you crook. You dirty, lousy old crook.
10: No. Now, Harry, how was I to know the horse would lose?
11: You knew that half of the dough was mine, didn't you? You knew that much.
10: But I thought I was doing you a favor, Harry. I had the most positive assurances that horse...
11: Oh, take lost. 6 months' work. Every dime we made on that oil stock racket. And now you tell me. Now! 1,000 miles from civilization in the middle of a dust bowl somewhere.
10: Oh, I'm sorry, Harry. I'm truly sorry. And I give you my solemn promise that such a thing will never happen again.
11: Well, you bet your life it won't, because you and me are through. As of now. Through, do you hear? Finished. Washed up.
10: Oh, now, wait a minute, Harry. Let's not be hasty.
11: You heard me. Out.
10: Now, just a moment. By what right do you presume?
11: By this right.
10: Oh.
11: And here's your suitcase.
10: Oh.
11: And I wish you all the tough luck in the world. Goodbye.
10: Oh.
0: Gracious. Now, what happened? Hey, are you all right?
10: Oh.
0: Here, help me up with him, Ma.
12: Yes, of course.
0: This poor fellow's about all in.
12: Oh, we'd better take him inside. He ought to lay down for a spell.
0: Yes. There. Can you make it now, stranger?
10: Yes, thank you. You're very kind.
0: Oh, that's all right. It's a pleasure. Why, you're the first stranger to stop off here in Prattsville since about 1929, ain't you, Ma?
12: You able to walk all right?
10: Yes, thank you.
0: Oh, my gracious, what in the world ever happened?
10: Oh, now? Young scoundrel, hitchhiker. Picked him up a few miles back, and the next thing I knew, he assaulted me, took my money, and made off with my car.
0: Oh, ain't that terrible?
12: Come on into the house.
0: Yes, come on in.
10: Not that I care about the money. And the car is, of course, heavily insured. It's the inconvenience.
0: Oh, yes.
10: I suppose I shall have to stay over somewhere until my agent can send me funds.
12: Now, don't you give it another thought. You can stay right here with us just as long as you have a mind to. You can have this very room. Sonny's room.
0: Well, Sonny will be coming home any day now, though, Ma.
12: Well, then he can have the spare room. Sonny's our boy.
10: Oh.
12: He's up at State University. See? Here's his picture with the swimming team.
0: Oh, yes.
12: He's captain of it. And here he is with the lacrosse team.
10: Well, believe me, I am deeply grateful for your hospitality, but I'm afraid the air here wouldn't agree with my constitution and heart, you know.
12: Now, don't you worry none about the air. Of course, it is a little hot and dusty this time of the year, but it won't hurt you
10: now. No, other times of year, it's different, eh?
12: Mm-hmm. The rainy season gets real muddy then.
10: Yes. I can see how it would.
0: Yeah. The funny thing about this town, though, they do say that when it was first settled, it was one of the prettiest little places you could ever find in the whole state.
10: Oh.
0: Of course, that was a long time ago.
10: Yes, it must have been.
0: You come down through the park, didn't you? Oh, yes, of course you did. Notice that fine-looking river flowing alongside the road?
10: Yeah.
0: Well, sir, that river used to flow right through the center of town.
12: Yes.
0: You can still see where it did. Mm-hmm. And then about, 80, 90 years ago, mm-hmm. there was a trembler or something up in the mountains,
10: mm-hmm.
0: and a big hole opened up in the ground, and that river just dropped plumb out of sight, right on the edge of the park.
10: Really?
0: Yes, she didn't come out of the ground again now until clear down in the valley. It's about 10 miles away.
10: Oh.
0: See, that's why it's so dry up here.
10: Well, you don't say.
0: Yes, I do say. A few years back, there was talk about the WPA closing up that hole so the river would run through town again. Folks here got pretty excited about it, too. Oh, even offered to put up half the money. And they raised it, too, they did.
10: They did it. They raised the money, eh?
12: Oh, there's folks around here got money all right when they got a mind let loose of it.
10: I see. And if I'm not too curious, how much did they raise?
0: Oh, it come pretty near $50,000. That is the town's share of it.
12: Yes,
0: then some fella come up from Washington to look things over, and he said if we closed up the hole, it'd dry up the valley down below and ruin all the farmers down there. So then, of course, we just had to drop the whole idea.
10: Well, now, that is interesting. Most interesting, Mr.
0: Neff. Oh. Woodrow Neff. Yeah. Of course, this is Mrs. Neff.
10: A great pleasure, Mr. Neff. Mrs. Neff.
12: Thank you.
10: My name is Witherspoon. Alonzo P. Witherspoon.
0: Oh.
10: Professor Witherspoon.
12: A professor?
0: Professor.
12: My way till Sonny hears we got a real professor in the house.
10: As I say, Mr. Neff, this is most interesting, particularly interesting to me. As it happens, I am a professor of geology, and in that capacity I serve as technical advisor to Senator Cotton of the Committee of National Parks, Monuments, and Subterranean Waterways. You've heard of the Senator Cotton, of course.
0: Oh, why, sure, yes. Well, say, maybe you've already heard of this river of ours, Green River it's called.
10: Precisely what I was coming to, Mr. Neff. As you were speaking, I began to remember the discussions we had had in committee. It was some years ago, wasn't it?
12: 1936, wasn't it, Pa?
0: The summer of 36 was when the fella come out
10: well,
0: here.
10: Exactly. And I remember telling Senator Cotton at the time that we must look into the whole project again. When the sedimentary substrata has been given time to settle.
0: Oh.
10: And then, of course, it was forgotten in the press of other matters. You know how these things are in Washington.
12: Well, I declare.
10: And now, by the merest chance, I am given the perfect opportunity of examining Green River for myself. It's an ill wind, indeed, that blows nobody good, eh, Mr. Neff?
0: Well, say, now you will have to stay with us for a while.
10: Yes, yes, Mr. Neff. I think I must. I really think I must.
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8: Between the acts of Suspense, this is Truman Bradley for Roma Wines. 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
9: And now, Roma Wines bring back to our Hollywood soundstage Alan Hale as Professor Alonzo P. Witherspoon in The Leading Citizen of Pratt County, a tale well calculated to keep you in suspense.
10: And thus, in Bonnie Prattville, I became a professor of geology, an advisor to a senator whom I had never met, and a Senate committee which I was not even sure existed. Of course, at first, I had no way of knowing whether this pitch, as we call it in the trade, was merely good for cashing of a modest check on one of my many non-existent accounts, or whether it could be run up into something really big. But as a firm believer in aiming always at the maximum objective, I made my plans accordingly. That night, with the aid of certain gadgets I never permit myself to be without, I wrote myself a couple of checks on the Federal Treasury, contrived some quite impressive-looking business cards, and was ready to go to work. And then, Sonny arrived.
0: Yes, that's right, Sonny. Professor Alonzo P. Witherspoon, and he's staying right here with us. Come on now, I'll introduce you.
13: A professor from Washington. Wow.
10: I knew at a glance that Sonny would be troublesome. He was a student at the State University, and his education had progressed just sufficiently to fill him with a lot of bright ideas, but not enough to acquaint him with the worldly advantages of a good, sound, dishonest proposition. In other words, Sonny was smart and could not be had.
13: Gee, Professor, Pop tells me maybe you're going to put old Prattville on the map.
10: Possibly. Certainly worth trying, eh, my boy?
13: Oh, you bet. You know, I've been thinking along those very same lines myself lately. After all, what's Colorado Springs got, or Tucson, Arizona, or any of those places that we haven't got right here in Prattsville? We got the altitude, the sunshine. All we need is water, and they can do terrific things with irrigation nowadays.
10: Precisely, my boy. Precisely what I've always told Senator Cotton.
13: And you really know Senator Cotton? I mean, that well?
10: Oh, yes, intimately. In fact, I might say we're very close.
13: Gee, I was reading something about him just the other day. Uh-huh. Oh, but say, you're really sure something can be done without drying up the valley? Ooh. It'd be terrible for those farmers down there if their water was cut off.
0: Sonny's got a girl down there. That's the reason he's so worried. But I guess the professor knows his business a little better than we do, Sonny.
13: Oh, sure, I know. Say, you must know Dr. Hawks, up at the State U. He's a geologist, too.
10: Ah, Hawks? Let me see,
13: Oh, you must know him. John Lyman Hawks.
10: Oh, of course. John Lyman Hawks. Sure.
13: Gee, I'll bet he'll be excited when he knows you're here. He's supposed to be quite an authority on this part of the country, you know.
10: Yes, but I wouldn't trouble Dr. Hawks about this just yet. Not until we're a little more sure of our ground.
13: Well, sure, of course.
0: Now, Sonny, the professor hasn't got all day to stand around here talking to you. He's got to go down to the bank and see Henry Wink.
13: Oh, sure. But, gee, I sure want to talk to you some more about all this, Professor. This thing can be terrific.
10: Oh, it will be terrific, all right, my boy. You don't know the half of it. Now, you can see what I mean about Sonny. Henry Wank, on the other hand, was quite another proposition. He was, and still is, the town's mayor, only banker, and chief real estate owner. And the answer to a confidence man's prayer. Mainly because he was always so busy thinking what a smart crook he was that it never occurred to him that he might be dealing with someone who was even smarter and crookeder. Mr. Wink had larceny in his heart, and I knew we were going to do business.
14: Well, all right. What's your proposition?
10: Well, it's always refreshing to meet a man with whom one can get right down to business.
14: All right. Let's get down to it.
10: Very well. You know, of course, Mr. Wink. But if this Green River project goes through, if we do run the river through town, real estate values will skyrocket, and when they do, somebody is going to make an awful lot of money.
14: Uh-huh. Meaning mostly me. That's right. Well, what about it?
10: Well, now, let me ask you something about these farmers in the valley. If their water were cut off, if they were inconvenienced...
14: They'd be more than inconvenienced. They'd be finished, and you know it.
10: Yes, but how much would you be concerned, that is financially, I mean?
14: Well, I'd be sorry to see it happen. But financially, it wouldn't worry me a bit.
10: I see.
14: The courier quoted you as saying that wouldn't happen, that we could have our river and the farmers would get their water just the same.
10: Yes, but then you know how inaccurate the newspapers are, Mr. Wink.
14: Then it would happen.
10: Mr. Wink, have you ever stopped to consider how much you would personally make if it did go through?
14: No, well, I'd say it could run up to 3 or 4 million in time.
10: Well, you can sometimes get things done in Washington.
14: I knew you had a proposition.
10: You realize, of course, Mr. Wink, that I'm an essential factor in this whole thing. You can't just send anybody to Washington on a day like this. You have to have someone who is in on the inside, who enjoys the complete confidence of, the right people.
14: Oh, I know all about that. I just want to know how you get yours.
10: Well, by the simple expedient of becoming your partner, Mr. Wink, in a small way.
14: Uh-huh. How small?
10: I have here a government check for $2,500. I suggest we form a little syndicate. I think this check should entitle me to a modest share of, 5%.
14: Then you figure the whole thing can be swung for $50,000.
10: Approximately. Can you raise the money?
14: It's a lot, but I can get it. We'd better put this in writing.
10: Oh, really, Mr. Wink? One hardly puts things of this nature in writing.
14: Then how do I know you'll come through with your end?
10: You have my check. I'll endorse it to you. You hold it. Any investigation of how a man in my position happened to be giving you $2,500 would be seriously embarrassing for me.
14: Yes, it sure would at that.
10: One more thing, Mr. Wink. You understand that all this must be kept in the strictest confidence, and all transactions will have to be in cash.
14: Don't you worry about what I understand. I wasn't born yesterday, neither.
10: The technique is scarcely new, but almost invariably successful. The victim is made to feel that he is the chief conspirator, and his own dishonesty and greed accomplishes the rest. So, with Mr. Henry Wink, next afternoon, for the sake of appearances, Mr. Wink and I headed a small group to look over once more the crucial spot where Green River dips into the earth to begin its subterranean wanderings, and once again I clambered down over a mass of rocks to do a little ledge some 20 feet above the water.
14: Now, look down there, Professor. You see, it falls into that big pool down there, and it just disappears.
10: Ah, yes. Excellent possibilities. Excellent.
14: Hey, you see, gentlemen, the Professor figures to begin the concrete work just about here.
10: The trap was baited, set, and ready to be sprung. All seemed for the best in this best of all possible worlds. Mm-hmm. Well, good evening. Good evening, Sonny lad.
13: Huh? Oh, hello, Professor.
10: What's the matter, my boy? Have you had a spat with that young lady of yours?
13: Nah, nothing's the matter. How are things?
10: Oh, things are definitely progressing. And that reminds me, I shall be leaving you soon. That is, within the next day or so.
0: What? You leaving, Professor?
10: Oh, just for a short time. Have to get things started in Washington, you know. Have a talk with Senator Cotton and so on. Oh,
0: but you will be coming back.
10: Oh, by all means.
13: Say, Professor Witherspoon.
10: Yes, my boy?
13: Well, look, I'm going down to see Jane Osterman and her mother for a little while this evening. Seeing you may not have another chance to meet him for a while, why don't you come along?
10: Well,
0: James's girl.
10: Oh.
0: Oh, but the professor don't want to go traipsing way down in the valley tonight, son, eh?
13: Why not? He's never even seen the valley. Well, I think before he goes to Washington, he ought to see it.
10: I didn't want to go, of course, but every instinct told me that there was something in the wind and that I should. Contrary to my expectation, however, the evening was a quiet one, and indeed a most pleasant surprise. Jane Osterman turned out to be a very charming little thing, and her mother was a most attractive, and in fact an altogether stunning woman. And it was with genuine regret that I found myself at last standing on their veranda under a brilliant moon, saying goodbye.
15: It's been grand, Professor. I do hope you'll drop in on us again when you come back.
10: My dear lady, wild horses couldn't keep me away.
15: Well, that's a promise, then. Good night.
10: Good night, my dear.
13: Well, what do you think of them, Professor?
10: Oh, they're charming people, my boy. Charming people.
13: And isn't Mrs. Osterman nice?
10: Oh, nice is hardly the word. In fact, I'm quite smitten.
13: Yeah. It'd be terrible if anything was to happen to people like that. I mean, this whole valley, they're all like that. I mean, if anything was to happen to hurt them...
10: Honey, what have you got on your mind?
13: Oh, heck, I have something on my mind, Professor, and I just thought if you could see these people, like the Ostermans, you'd understand better how I feel.
10: All right, my boy. Out with it. What is it?
13: Well, I just remember today what it was I saw about Senator Cotton.
10: Senator Cotton?
13: Yeah, in Time magazine. He's just been indicted for graft.
10: Senator Cotton? Indicted?
13: Yeah, some sort of land grab scandal.
10: Why, I can't believe it. There must be some mistake.
13: No, it's true, all right.
10: Oh, so that's it. But surely, my boy, you don't think that I am involved in anything like that.
13: Oh, no, of course I don't. I couldn't. But don't you see, I thought he might be fooling you some way.
10: I see.
13: If there was something wrong, if something did happen to all these people in the valley, well, it'd be terrible.
10: Well, I'd better get off a telegram to Washington right away.
13: Well, look, Professor, I've got a telegram here in my pocket.
10: You have?
13: To Dr. Hawks up at the university. I want him to come down here.
10: Oh.
13: Oh, it's not that I don't trust you, but, well, two heads are always better than one.
10: Mm-hmm.
13: And if he says it's all right, then I know.
10: But you haven't sent this telegram yet.
13: Well, I was going to, but, well, I didn't think it would be fair without telling you. Well, you do understand, don't you?
10: Oh, of course, my boy, of course.
13: Boy, is that a weight off my mind.
10: But I think I have even a better idea. Look. Why don't you and I, first thing tomorrow, get in the car and drive up to the university and bring Dr. Hawks back with us? That way we could explain the whole situation to him.
13: Gee, that is an idea. If you ask him, he'd be sure to come. Gee whiz, Professor, you're sure a wonderful guy.
10: And you just won't even have to bother with that telegram. We'll just tear it up. I had grown quite fond of Sonny. But when it's a matter of $50,000, particularly to one of my advancing years, sentiment must yield to necessity. So when Sonny and I started out in the family car the next morning, I had my plans prepared. I also had the $50,000 in cash.
13: We ought to be there sometime this afternoon. It's only about 300 miles.
10: Splendid, splendid. Well, look there. We're about to go right past the place where Green River goes underground, aren't we?
13: Uh-huh.
10: Well, now, why don't we stop a moment? You know, there's a couple of things that you really ought to see for yourself before we talk to Dr. Hawks. That's John Lyman Hawks, that is.
13: Well, all right.
10: I may be able to prove to you right here on this spot that the old professor's ideas aren't quite so wild-eyed as you may suppose.
13: Ah, Professor, you know I don't think that.
10: Just joking, my boy. Come along. Now, careful climbing down over those rocks. A bit treacherous, you know.
13: Yeah, yeah. There I'll be careful.
10: There we are. Now, come out on this little ledge. You see, there's plenty of water here. Perhaps we wouldn't need to divert all of it.
13: Yeah, I see.
10: Now, notice the formation of this rock. Typical of the Neoplasm period, a marked tendency to form vast caverns with underground springs.
13: Oh, you mean you've got some idea about there being caves under there?
10: Well, yeah, well, in a way. Oh, yes, that's it, exactly. Just step a little closer to the edge and shine your flashlight down there. I wouldn't be surprised if you could see the beginnings of some quite extensive carnivorous formations, even here.
13: Yeah, I do see. Gee, maybe if there wasn't so much water, people could even go down there and explore.
10: The rock was quite slippery, and he was very near the edge when I slipped against him. I saw his flashlight bobbing for a moment in the dark pool below, and then the current swept it on, and it was gone. It was with a heavy heart and all possible speed that I headed for the Mexican border. I was on the main highway, booming along and just coming out into the valley, when I saw the thing that spelled my doom. For there, dead ahead, were two police cars and a group of men standing in the middle of the road, and most prominent among them, dripping wet and wildly waving his arms, was Sonny.
16: He's the one I was telling you about.
17: Are you Professor Witherspoon?
10: Well, yes. Well, yes.
17: We got a young fella here who'd kind of like to talk to you.
13: I knew you'd come down this way after what you said about the caves.
10: Well, this charge is preposterous.
13: When I slipped and fell in, gee, I was scared for a minute. But you must have known all the time, didn't you?
10: Known? Known what?
13: About the caves.
10: Boy, what caves? Yeah?
13: You know, I'm quite a swimmer, and I had my flashlight, and I just went along with the current all the way down and came out the other end here. And what I saw, boy, were you ever right.
10: Was I?
13: Talk about your mammoth cave of Kentucky. Once we've diverted some of the river out of there, boats could go down all the way.
10: Well, sure.
13: With Henry Wink's money, we could put in lights and everything.
10: Clusters.
13: People would come from all over the country. Honest, they're one of the seven wonders of the world.
10: Terrific.
13: Yeah. Well, gee whiz, aren't you excited?
10: Excited? My boy, I think I'm going to faint. If you have ever been in this part of the country, you will surely have heard of the marvelous underground River of Prat, a source of endless delight to tourists and a very substantial revenue to our citizens and our famous falls, Prat Falls, and Prattville. Now, not only enjoys the wonders of irrigation, but of innumerable hot dog stands, motels, gambling casinos, and all the other adjuncts of those noisome communities known as resorts. As for myself, I am general manager of the caverns with a very handsome stipend and have been living for many years in solid and respectable domesticity with the former widow Osterman. What I have done is nothing, really nothing. It is no more than any public-spirited man would have done, but I must confess, call it vanity if you will, it is a source of enormous and constant enjoyment to me whenever I am proudly pointed out to admiring newcomers as the leading citizen of Pratt County.
9: Suspense.
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16: makes the perfect going-away gift.
10: Friends, this is Alan Hale. It has been a real pleasure to appear on Suspense, a longtime favorite of mine. And I'm sure you won't want to miss next Thursday's show when that fine actor, Mr. Robert Young, will star in a suspense play about a man who wakes up one morning to find that he has lost track of several months and that the room in which he finds himself is a cell in an insane asylum. I know you'll be listening, as I will. Thank you.
16: Alan Hale appeared through the courtesy of Warner Brothers, producers of Night and Day. Next Thursday, same time, Roma Wines will bring you Robert Young as star of Suspense, radio's outstanding theater of thrills.
8: 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America, the best-fed nation in the world, can relieve this crisis by making available to foreign purchases increased amounts of wheat, rice, fats, and oils. 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

0: In just a moment, CBS will present its weekly program of the world's outstanding thrillers, Suspense. Before we begin, the producer feels it incumbent upon him to reply herewith to the many inquiries concerning the solution of last week's story of the woman on the telephone called Sorry, Wrong Number. Due to a momentary confusion in the studio, an important line cue was delivered at the wrong time, and some of our listeners were uncertain as to the outcome of the story. For them, be it known that the woman, so remarkably played by Miss Agnes Moorhead, was murdered by a man whom her husband had hired to do the job. We should also like to announce that in response to many hundreds of requests, this suspense play will be repeated within a few weeks.
1: And now, this is the Man in Black, here again to introduce our performance tonight of Suspense.

Our stars this evening are two distinguished gentlemen from the Hollywood sound stages, Mr. Donald Crisp and Mr. John Loder. Mr. Crisp and Mr. Loder are here to enact for us a strange and startling drama in which they, in the interest of justice, made use of an unusual method to wring a confession of guilt from a criminal. The story is by Rupert Croft Cook and is called Banquo's Chair. And so with Banquo's Chair and the performances of Donald Crisp as Sir William Brent and John Loder as Arthur Grange, Sir William's friend who relates the story to us, we again hope to keep you in suspense.

0: I would like you to look at this photograph. It's the picture of Sir William Brent, ex-head of the English Criminal Investigation. I knew Sir William well, and he always terrified me. Not in the sense that he was brutal or evil, he was none of that. But look at that cold face, particularly his eyes. When he looked at you, you flushed with guilt. Every misdeed you ever committed in your life floated over your face. A glance from him made you feel as if you were stark naked. He saw you with all your defenses down. Sir William was the scourge of criminals, coldly unemotional, utterly without fear or passion. He tracked them down mercilessly and never lost a case. There was no feeling in him, no pity, no hate, nothing but terrifying, cold intelligence. And he was deadly to everyone he went after. I'm going to tell you about his last case. A case that, well, even recalling it sends real shudders through me. I swear it's true. I saw it with my own eyes. I wish I never had. I witnessed it in all its dreadful details. One night at the club, about 11 o'clock, a boy came up to me.
1: Telegram to you, sir.
0: I ripped open the envelope and read the telegram. Dear Arthur, will you come and dine with me at Turret House, Sydenham, on Thursday? There will be several guests, and I think I can promise you an unforgettable evening. It was signed by Sir William Brent. I was annoyed. I don't like to receive telegrams so late in the evening, and Sir William could easily have phoned, unless he didn't want to go into details with me. I decided to phone him.
2: Hello? Hello?
0: This is Arthur Grange calling.
2: Yes, I know. Did you receive my telegram?
0: Yes, Sir William. What's all the mystery about?
2: Well, I'll tell you about it on Thursday. Are you coming?
0: Yes, I'll be there.
2: Very good. I particularly want you to be there.
0: You sound so mysterious, I'm thinking of coming armed or bringing several bodyguards.
2: No, won't be necessary to bring any bodyguards. But you'd better come armed. Well armed. Yes, bring a revolver. Good night.
0: Early Thursday evening, I made my way to Turret House. A windy November rain slashed at the streets. Turret House is a huge, red-brick, unpleasantly somber mansion, an ugly product of Queen Victoria's time. There it squatted, back of the road, almost hidden to view by several dripping pine trees. The neighborhood had known better days. I walked up along the unkept path until I reached the great oaken door. I let the knocker fall once or twice, and the door opened.
3: Good evening, Mr. Grange. I was waiting for you.
0: Hello, Lane.
3: Nasty night, sir, isn't it?
0: It's not much warmer in here.
3: There's a fire in the dining room, sir.
0: Whatever made Sir William move into this drafty dungeon?
3: Oh, we haven't moved in, sir. It's only temporary. Sir William just rented. We still live in the West End.
0: Oh, I see. Have any of the other guests arrived?
3: Yes, Mr. Grange. Miss Stone is here.
0: Miss Stone?
3: Yes, the mystery writer. This way, Mr. Grange. I'll show you to the dining room. Sir William will be down shortly.
4: Oh, hello. I'm Roberta Stone.
0: How do you do? I'm Arthur Grange, an old friend of Sir William's.
4: Yes, I know.
0: I've read some of your mystery stories and enjoyed them very much.
4: Thank you, Mr. Grange.
0: Just what is going on here tonight?
4: I don't know. Sir William sounded awfully mysterious. But then, I've known Sir William for a long time. He never lets anyone down. If anything, he understates.
0: I know. He told me to come armed.
4: He told me the same thing. Here's my gun. I must admit, I've never fired it in my life.
0: Well, this house is certainly a proper background for anything unpleasant.
4: It's already been the scene of a crime.
0: Oh? What crime?
4: Murder. A particularly unpleasant one.
0: Really? I must say the murderer couldn't have picked a more ideal spot.
4: Isn't it a fact? You know, I once wrote a story of...
5: Good evening, Roberta. Arthur, I'm glad you're both on time.
0: Hello, Sir William.
4: Hello. A nice apartment you have here. A sort of mausoleum and dining room combined.
5: You're a bit afraid, aren't you?
4: Of course not. Why should I be?
5: Your eyes give you away.
0: What's all this about? You invite us to this godforsaken dungeon and tell us to come armed?
5: Don't be upset, Arthur. I'm sure you'll come out of this all right.
0: You mean We may be in some danger.
5: Naturally, I wouldn't tell you to come armed otherwise.
4: Who is this other guest, Sir William?
5: There are two more guests. But first we'll have a drink, and then I'll tell you both all about it. Lane.
3: Yes, Sir William?
5: Will you serve the drinks?
3: Yes, sir.
5: Now, I'll tell you what's going to happen tonight. This house, Turret House, was the scene of the Sydenham murder. A very famous case.
4: Yes, I know about it.
0: That's right. No offense, old man, but wasn't it the only case you never solved?
5: You're wrong, Arthur. I solved the Sydenham case, but I couldn't bring the criminal to justice because of insufficient evidence.
4: You mean you knew who the murderer was?
5: Oh, yes, of course. It was the nephew. The police knew it, too.
0: Then why in the world didn't you bring the case to a conclusion?
5: Because the nephew had an absolute and unimpeachable alibi. To have arrested him would have meant a waste of time and money and a release in the end. Besides, according to English law, a man discharged can never be arrested again on the same murder charge.
4: Well, this is all very fascinating. Has it anything to do with our being here tonight?
5: Yes, Roberta, it has. In a short while, the nephew, John Bedford, will be here to dine with us. And, oh yes, the victim, Miss Ferguson.
0: What? Well, wait. You mean Miss Ferguson wasn't actually murdered?
5: Miss Ferguson is quite dead. Has been dead these 2 years.
4: You mean you're going to have the body of Miss Ferguson here at dinner? Oh, this is a little too much. If you'll excuse me, I'll dine elsewhere tonight.
5: Not so fast, Roberta. Perhaps you'd better wait until you hear the rest of the story.
0: This promises to be a very gay dinner.
4: Oh, yes.
5: Now, as you both know, I've never lost a case, except the Sydenham murder, which will be finished tonight. Now, I'm an egotist. I don't believe there's a criminal in all England that can outwit me. As a matter of fact, I've resigned from the criminal investigation for the sole reason of trapping Mr. John Bedford.
0: It's hard to believe.
5: Well, I told you I was an egotist. No criminal has beaten me yet, and no one ever will.
4: You have an awful lot of patience.
5: Infinite patience. I devoted 2 years to this case, and now that my moment of triumph has arrived, I wanted to have some witnesses. A writer who will record the event, and an admirer who will applaud with awe the trickiness of my scheme.
0: Well, if it's as gruesome as I think it is, I won't be here to watch it.
5: Oh, yes, you will. Horror has a way of fascinating and hypnotizing people. Besides, Arthur, you'd be ashamed to run out now.
0: I'll stay, of course.
4: So will I.
5: Good. Now, before I tell you my scheme, let me first acquaint you with the details of the murder. Exactly 2 years ago tonight, old Miss Ferguson...
1: Maid.
6: Yes, Miss Ferguson.
1: Why don't you answer when I call?
6: I was in the kitchen, ma'am.
1: It's after 10 o'clock. You should be on your way home.
6: I was just about to leave.
1: Has my nephew called?
6: No, ma'am. Mr. Bedford hasn't called since yesterday. I told him he couldn't come in, just like you said.
1: I don't ever want to see him again. He's no good. He's an evil man who will come to an evil end. You're never to let him in here, Hilda.
6: He won't ever come in this house if I can help it.
1: No, ma'am. Now you'd better run along and make sure all the doors are bolted.
6: Yes, ma'am. Good night, Miss Ferguson.
1: Good night, Hilda. A pity about that nephew of mine. I'll change my will. Won't leave him a penny, I won't. In the morning, I'll change the will. That's... Who's there? Who is it?
7: Thy Aunt Martha, your own affectionate nephew.
1: What are you doing in my house?
7: You're not at all pleased to see me. Your only living relative, too.
1: I'd like you to leave at once or call the police, Uncle.
7: I'd rather not, Auntie. I want to have a talk with you.
1: You don't want to talk to me. All you want is money.
7: Yes, Auntie, I do want money. And lots of it.
1: You've got all the money you'll ever get out of me. You won't even get a penny after I die. I'll see to that. Perhaps you'll appreciate the value of money after you've worked for it.
7: You know, Auntie...
1: You're wearing gloves. What are you up to?
7: I've made up my mind.
1: What are you doing? Keep away.
7: You're an old woman. All that money's no good for you. You can never use it. I'm young, and money means life to me. A rich and gay life. You're old, and you're going to die soon anyway.
1: No. No, it can't be. You're not going to do that?
7: Yes, Auntie, I am. You don't want to live anywhere. You're lonely, you're sick, and you're old. I'm going to do you a favor.
1: Help!
7: Nobody can hear you now. I'm your heir. Your only heir, Auntie. Your next of kin. The estate is going to be mine. All of it. Now, don't you worry, Auntie. We'll have a fine funeral for you.

0: That's pretty much the way old Miss Ferguson was murdered.
1: Oh, how ghastly.
0: Hilda found the body the next morning. I immediately went to work on the case. All the evidence pointed to John Bedford. Everyone believed he committed the crime. He almost admitted it himself. I had him brought to my office for questioning. Oh, hello, Bedford. Come in.
2: Thank you, sir. How do you do, sir, William?
0: Cigarette?
2: Oh, thank you.
0: Well, how does it feel to kill your own aunt?
2: May I have a light, please?
0: Yes, of course.
2: Thank you. I wouldn't know, Sir William. You see, I never killed anyone. Have you?
0: I have, Mr. Bedford. And I've sent quite a few to the gallows.
2: Yes, so I understand.
0: What was your relationship to Miss Ferguson?
2: She was my aunt.
0: Don't be flippant. Flippancy only proves your guilt.
2: Well, to tell you the truth, sir, my aunt didn't like me. She thought I was a spendthrift and a useless parasite, and she was quite right.
0: Would you mind telling me where you were the night your aunt was murdered?
2: Oh, not at all. In jail. I had drunk a little too much and gotten into a bit of a tiff with someone, that's all.
0: Have you ever been arrested for drunkenness before?
2: Never, Sir William. This was my first offense.
0: Well, it's quite an alibi.
2: Quite a fact. It would hardly be possible for me to be in jail and kill my aunt at the same time, you know. Unless, of course, my aunt came into my cell and allowed me to murder her, after which she walked back to Turret House as a ghost, dragging her body behind her.
0: According to my reports, Mr. Bedford, you drink very little. No one who knows you has ever seen you drunk before. You probably got drunk in joyful anticipation of murdering your aunt.
2: As a thoroughgoing criminal investigator, don't you think you ought to check my story?
0: I already have.
2: Oh.
0: You've done a very skillful job. Too bad you couldn't use your talents for something constructive.
2: Well, why don't you arrest me, Sir William?
0: No, Mr. Bedford. I have time. Plenty of time.
2: Well, you'd better work fast. By the time you get around to me, I'll have spent all of my aunt's beautiful money.
0: It's not the money we're after. It's you. Your beautiful life. Good day, Mr. Bedford. That's how matters stood. I refused to let any of my men arrest him.
3: But how in the world could he have murdered his aunt while he was in jail?
1: Perhaps he bribed the prison guard to let him out for an hour.
0: Yes, Roberta, I believe he did. Unfortunately, the guard died of pneumonia soon afterwards, which left us no further source of evidence.
3: As far as I can see at the moment, Sir William, you haven't a leg to stand on.
0: You're quite right, Arthur, I haven't. Except that every man, particularly a criminal, has an Achilles heel. I discovered John Bedford's weakness.
3: What is it?
0: He's superstitious.
3: Hmm.
0: And it annoyed me tremendously that John Bedford was my first failure. Here was a clever, calloused criminal who laughed at me. No one had ever done that before. Bedford knew I could do him no harm, and he made the most of it. Carefully and patiently, I thought it over. I looked upon Bedford as you would look on a Chinese puzzle. There is no such thing as an impregnable defense. A few months later, I went to visit Bedford.
2: Well, Sir William Brent. What a surprise. Won't you come in, please?
0: Thank you, Mr. Bedford.
2: Well, I'm honored to have the great Sir William Brent pay me a visit. You're not after any more clues, I hope. It gets rather tedious, you know.
0: No, not at all. I know when I'm licked.
2: Well, I don't want to appear smug, sir, but everyone has his Waterloo. Would you have a drink?
0: No, thanks. I suppose you're curious about why I came here.
2: Well, I'd hardly imagine it was a friendly visit.
0: On the contrary, it is. You see, I admire brilliant people, no matter what they're calling.
2: Oh, you're very flattering, Sir William.
0: I've resigned from the criminal investigation. I'm a private citizen now.
2: Yes, I've heard about that.
0: Most people misunderstand me. It wasn't my love for justice that made me pursue my profession with such tenacity and...
2: Success?
0: With the sole exception of your case, of course. It was a game of skill to me. My wits against all comers. I lost in your case. But then we've all got to lose some time, haven't we?
2: I don't believe you, Sir William. You're still out to get me.
0: Well, there isn't much of a chance, is there?
2: I'm afraid not, Sir William. I've kept out of trouble so far. Knock wood.
0: That's an odd habit for a man like you, knocking on wood. You're not superstitious, are you?
2: Huh? Of course not. Just a habit since I was a child.
0: I see. Well, now to the reason for my visit. I noticed in the papers that you're looking for a tenant for Turret House.
2: Well, yes, I am.
0: I'd like to rent it.
2: Well, the scene of the crime, huh? Well, of course, why not? There's no harm in it. As a matter of fact, I'll let you have it very cheaply.
0: And that's how I rented this house. The house where the murder was committed.
3: Well, what's your plan?
1: It had better be a good one. Mr. Bedford sounds like a hard customer.
0: Yes, it's a strange plan, but an effective one. I saw Bedford frequently. Our acquaintance blossomed into a kind of friendship, an armed friendship, of course. He knew I was out to get him, and I wanted him to know that. He's vain, very vain. And this game intrigued him. I also learned that he was very superstitious, although he denied it vigorously. Tonight is the anniversary of the murder, and tonight Mr. Bedford dines with us at 8 o'clock.
3: It's nearly 8 now.
0: Now, this is the plan. You know May Wakefield?
1: Of course. She's the famous Shakespearean actress.
0: That's right. During dinner, she will enter the room in the precise likeness of Miss Ferguson, the murdered woman. We, of course, will pretend not to see her. We remain outwardly unconscious of her. Only Bedford will be aware of her presence. I believe Bedford will confess.
3: I'd imagine he'd keep away on this night, especially if it's the anniversary.
0: Oh, he's giddy with success. And also, the fact that Roberta Stone, the famous writer, is here with us, tweaks his vanity. He'll be here promptly.
1: Oh, I don't like this.
0: Well, this is just like one of your stories. It doesn't become you to be frightened.
1: Oh, I won't run away.
0: Well, there's one more thing. During dinner, the electric lights will be switched off at the main, and candles will be lit.
1: Oh.
0: We must have the correct atmosphere. Mm-hmm. You understand now? You're not to see May Wakefield. She doesn't exist for us. Is that clear?
3: I'll look right through her.
1: Oh, it gives me the creeps.
0: That, I am sure, is our Mr. Bedford.
3: The appearance of John Bedford suddenly made the whole scene grimly real. He was a tall, well-built man in his late 30s, immaculately dressed and perfectly groomed. At first sight, his face seemed pleasant enough, but on closer scrutiny, his gray eyes were hard and cold. He looked us over, all of us, with arrogance and superiority. I heartily wished I was elsewhere. This was one scene I had no desire to witness. After the introductions were over, we sat down to dinner.
0: Is it still nasty outside, Mr. Bedford?
2: Yes, and getting worse. Looks like we're in for a few days of this.
0: Too bad. I was going to do some riding tomorrow.
1: The soup is excellent.
2: Yes, your cook should be congratulated, son. The soup's a masterpiece.
0: Poor Alice. She's been my cook for 20 years. But she's given me notice, absolutely refuses to stay here, says this house is haunted.
2: So?
0: Roberta, this might make an interesting story for you.
1: Yes, Sir William.
0: You should speak to her. Alice swears that she has seen the figure of an elderly lady with finger marks on her throat walking about this house.
2: Oh, come now, Sir William. This is too good. Such an obvious attempt to frighten me. Sir William is convinced that I murdered my aunt. Please, Sir William, a little more subtlety. Surely I deserve it.
1: Perhaps the cook did see the figure.
0: As you very well know, Mr. Bedford, I don't believe in ghosts, and I'm sure my cook never saw this elderly figure. It's all in her mind.
2: Well, I'm afraid your little attempt didn't work, sir, but I must admire your grateful admittance of its failure.
0: Yes, I suppose I'd better give up, shouldn't I?
2: Oh, no, never give up. If at first you don't succeed, you know.
1: Do you live very far from here, Mr. Bedford?
2: Thank you, Miss Stone, but there's no need to change the topic. I hope you find this game as amusing as I do.
1: I'm sorry, Mr. Bedford, but this isn't my idea of pleasant dinner conversation.
2: Oh, we'll talk of pleasant things.
3: I saw a very exciting play last night.
2: Excuse me a moment. It's really fearfully hot in here. Do you mind if we get a little air, please?
0: Oh, I'm sorry. It is rather warm. Lane, open one of the windows, please.
4: Yes, sir.
3: Awful weather, isn't it?
1: Yes. I don't know how we're going to get home, really.
2: It's a bad month of the year. I'd intended to go to the Riviera for...
3: What's the matter?
0: Lane, what on earth is wrong with the lights?
4: I don't know, sir.
0: Well, don't stand there. Light the candles. We can't sit here in the darkness. And get the chauffeur. He knows something about electric lights.
4: I'll call the chauffeur right away, sir.
0: I'm terribly sorry about this. We've had trouble with the wiring before. The chauffeur will have it fixed in a few moments. Now, Let's get on with our dinner.
5: If this is one of your tricks, Sir William, I...
0: Oh, have some more wine, Mr. Bedford.
3: It was a tense and terrible moment. I looked at Roberta. She was pale and frightened. Bedford, for all his poise, was uneasy. He didn't know whether Sir William was planning anything or whether this was really an accident. My heart was pounding away, and my palms were moist with perspiration. Only Sir William appeared cool. There was not a trace of emotion in his face.
0: Oh, Mr. Bedford, you were saying about visiting the Riviera.
5: Yeah?
0: It's quite a change from England at this time of year.
5: Well, I suppose I'll make the trip next month, but I...
0: What's the matter, Mr. Bedford?
5: Nothing. Nothing at all. I wish we could have some light. Rather difficult to see.
0: Yes, I'm terribly sorry this had happened just at dinner. Have a little more wine, Mr. Bedford.
5: Yes, yes, thank you.
3: The figure of a woman had entered the room. She had come in silently, like a ghost. We all saw her, but not one of us moved or made a sign of recognition. In the dim candlelight, she looked ghostly and unreal. Bedford looked at all of us, to see if we also had seen the figure. But we ate our dinner grimly. He looked again, then shook his head and

0: Mr. Bedford. You're not seeing ghosts, I hope.
1: Perhaps I drank too much.
0: Yes, of course.
1: She's coming toward me.
0: Now calm yourself. I've never seen you like this. What? There's no one else here. Do you see anyone, Roberta?
2: No. No, Sir William.
3: I don't either.
4: I'm leaving.
0: I can't make you out, Bedford. You don't seem to be drunk.
5: You're not wearing your gloves today, John.
4: She's real. Can't any of you see her? Can't you hear her?
0: What's come over you, Bedford?
4: I'm leaving here. She's at the door. She won't let me out now.
5: I'm an old woman. Money is no good for me. I'm lonely, John. I'm lonely.
4: Let me try on, Martha, out of my way.
0: There's no one in your way, Bedford. Come, sit down.
4: Get away from that door. I'll murder you again. Hear me, Aunt Martha. I'll murder you again, you old witch. I'll murder you again.
0: All right, switch on the lights. Now, Officer Graham, come along.
6: What?
0: Arrest him. You've heard the confession. Put the handcuffs on him.
6: I've got him, sir.
2: Heaven. Oh, I have never seen anything so horrible.
0: Well, Bedford, it seems that I've finally caught up with you.
6: I'll kill her again. I'll kill her again.
0: That wasn't your aunt. It was May Wakefield, the actress.
6: I'll kill her again. I'll kill her again.
0: Take him away, Graham. He's in a state of shock. Well, shall we continue with our dinner?
2: I hope you're fully satisfied, Sir William.
0: Quite. It's been a long job, but it has ended as I knew it would. I'm most grateful to you both for your help.
3: I thought it was a pretty grim affair.
2: Oh, your methods repel me. But I suppose you know your job. May Wakefield certainly knew hers. That was the finest piece of acting I've ever seen.
0: Her makeup was incredibly good. We must congratulate her. She's probably gone to her room. Lane!
7: Yes, sir.
0: Please call Miss Wakefield.
7: Miss Wakefield, sir?
0: Yes, the lady who's been assisting us this evening.
7: Well, I'll look for her, sir.
0: Yes, tell her to come down and join us. We have a fine dinner waiting for her.
7: Excuse me, sir, but this telegram came a little while ago. I didn't want to disturb you during dinner.
0: Oh, yes, let me have it. Good heavens.
2: Sir William, what's wrong?
0: I'll read it to you. Severe influenza makes it impossible for me to leave my bed tonight. Will tomorrow night do? Signed, May Wakefield.
2: Lord help us. If it wasn't May Wakefield, then who was that figure here tonight?
3: There was no answer. I looked at Sir William, staring at the telegram. His face was gray and stony. On his left temple, a crooked blue vein stood out. It twitched once or twice, and then was motionless. He looked as though he'd seen a ghost.
8: And so closes Banquo's Chair, starring Donald Crisp and John Loder. Tonight's tale of suspense. Now you may want to make a note of a change of time in these programs. Beginning next Tuesday, Suspense will be heard a half hour later, or 10 to 10:30 Eastern War Time. This is your narrator, the man in black, who conveys to you Columbia's invitation to spend this half hour in suspense with us at our new time next Tuesday, when Vincent Price, Ona Munson, and Osa Masson will star in the suspense play Five Canaries in the Room. The producer of these broadcasts is William Spear, with Ted Bliss, the director, Lud Gluskin, and Lucian Marowick, conductor and composer, and Sigmund Miller, the radio author, collaborated on tonight's Suspense.

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15: Go right in, Lieutenant. 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
17: 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Good. Everything here?
16: Everything.
17: Sorry it had to be this way, Ben.
16: Yeah, so am I. But it couldn't have come out any other way, so take it. This is what you wanted. This is my true report.
14: In just a moment, Mr. Pat O'Brien in the first act of True Report. Well, hiya, Hap. Welcome back.
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16: 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How are you?
19: 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Repeat. 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Year unknown. Make unknown.
20: Oh, Ben, who do you make of the World Series?
16: Oh, give me the Phillies in Cleveland. Hello, Al, Sam.
21: Hi, Kennedy.
16: Anything up?
22: Anything up? Anything new? That's a good one. Hi, Ben. How you feeling?
16: Like asking if anything's up, Geiger. So...
22: Nothing, Ben. All routine. Sometimes I think I never should have been a cop.
16: Yeah. So does a hit-and-run artist named Edward Franken, right?
22: Yeah.
16: Bulletin board says you pulled him in last night. Good job, Geiger. Took a long time, huh?
22: Too long, Ben. Would you believe I used up 385 probable witnesses to that accident, came out with just two who knew what they were talking about? Listen, I'm going to figure out a system for questioning... Uh-oh, here we go.
21: Lieutenant Skiger, Kennedy, Alsop,
22: yeah.
21: Newton.
22: Yeah,
16: right.
21: Captain Justy's waiting for you.
23: Oh, good morning, men. Sit down, please. Make yourselves comfortable.
21: Here, Captain.
23: No calls for the next half hour, Bert.
21: Right, sir.
23: Well, there they are. Initial traffic accident reports, 22 of them. 22 traffic accidents in our city in the last 12 hours. Three of them fatal. Accidents. Most of them weren't accidents. Most of them could have been avoided if people had just realized that an improperly handled car is as dangerous as a loaded gun. Routine for us, but not routine in the lives of the citizens involved. So let's get busy. Sam?
20: Yes, sir?
23: 9 different people wound up in emergency hospital last night. The police surgeon says 4 of them look like they won't make it. Here's the list, Sam. I hate to hand out things like this, but hop over there and see if you can get any statements from them before they... Well, you know.
20: Right, sir. Get right on.
23: Oh, Newt. Late last night, a woman went through a boulevard stop, hit a bus and 2 parked cars at Harper and Calgary Streets. Extensive property damage. She was all right, but her 6-year-old daughter was injured critically. The woman failed a sobriety test flat. With a child in the car, and she couldn't even walk to the police cruiser without stumbling. Report says under attitude, abusive. Claims she was under drugs.
21: Why do they always pull that tired drug routine?
23: Because people are afraid to face the truth. One thing I know, phenobarbital doesn't smell like scotch. Look into it, Newton. Don't pull any punches.
21: Don't worry, Captain.
23: And you, Geiger.
22: Yeah?
23: Hit and run on center just off 12th about 3:30 this morning. Victim unidentified. I think... Hey, wait a minute. You've been up all night working on that Franken thing, haven't you?
22: Oh, it's all right, Captain. I can take another one.
23: No. You better knock off and get some sleep. Ben.
16: Yeah, Chief?
23: This'll be your baby. Here, find the Ginzo who ran that poor devil down and didn't even stop to see if he was alive or dead.
16: Ben, that's the way I got the assignment. It was just a statement of two patrolmen and a witness to me, nothing else, and I went to work on it. Like any other case, it started with the initial accident report and a statement of a witness. Her name happened to be Thurston.
0: Yeah, I'm Jenny Thurston.
16: Police.
0: They were here once.
16: They're here again.
0: Where's your uniform? How do I know?
16: Traffic investigator, Lieutenant Ben Kennedy.
0: Seems to me you wear a uniform. Come in.
16: 3:05 this morning, you reported a hit-and-run accident in front of this address.
0: I live here. I own this place. I've seen it. I've gone over all this stuff with them officers that showed up right after I called in.
16: A man who was run over died in receiving hospital without regaining consciousness. We're trying to find out who was driving that car. I want you to tell it again. Well?
0: I was sleeping. It got hot and I woke up. I decided to fix myself a glass of iced tea, so I did. I was sitting there by the window drinking my tea and cooling off when it happened.
16: What happened?
0: The accident. Car turns off 12th Street. I can see 12th Street from here.
16: Next corner, 12th Street?
0: Yeah.
16: Two doors or four doors on the car?
0: No, I don't know.
16: The officer's report, you saying it was a sedan. Two doors or four doors?
0: I don't know. You're trying to tie me
16: what
0: up?
16: What color was the car?
0: Black.
16: Couldn't have been maroon, blue, green. It was nighttime, no moon. Streetlights go out at midnight. You sure it was black?
0: Well, it looked black. I don't know. It was a dark color, anyhow. It was shiny.
16: Yeah. All right, go on.
0: Well, this car's doing a lot of speeding, heading that way.
16: North.
0: Yeah, north. And it goes right by this window. And I'm looking when it hits the man. I don't know where he came from, but there was a big noise like glass breaking, and this poor man's lying half on the street and half in the gutter, and the car's gone out of sight.
16: Did you go down and try to help him?
0: No, I called the police. That's your job.
16: Traffic accidents have become everybody's job. Did you get a look at the driver of the car?
0: Yeah, I got a good look. It was a woman in dark clothes.
16: The officer who interviewed you says you didn't see the driver at all.
0: Well, I know. I was going to call up about that. When I concentrated later, I remembered it was a woman. It was a young one. One of those kind all painted up. You know the kind I mean. What she was doing out at 3 a.m. was no good at all.
16: All you could possibly have seen from this window was the top of the car and not the person driving it.
0: Well, why'd you ask me then?
16: Try to get the license number?
0: It was too dark to see. I did my duty as a citizen. I reported what I saw.
16: Yeah. Thanks, Mrs. Thurston. Jenny Thurston wasn't a very reliable witness, but she was the only one outside of the usual group of dream witnesses who have a lot to say about something they didn't see. It gave me enough to start on. I gave up after I'd talked to 30 people or so in the neighborhood and dropped by the morgue to look at the victim.
1: There he is, Lieutenant. What's left of him. Unidentified. Unclaimed.
16: Hey. What'd the doctor say?
1: Among other things, both legs fractured, as well as the skull, as well as five ribs, as well as the neck, as well as a number
16: of impact.
1: Glass particles and clothing near the hip. Both hips broken. Doc figures waist-high contact.
16: High bumpers. That'd make it something before 1939.
1: Of course, trucks have got high bumpers, Lieutenant.
16: Big ones. But no big truck scrambles around a narrow street like Center.
1: All right. I'm just trying to be useful.
16: Internal?
1: Both lungs collapsed.
16: High rate of speed. Anything else?
1: Glass they took out of him. It's with the technicians now.
16: How about paint?
1: Not on the body. Maybe on the clothes. Technicians have got those, too.
16: Okay. That's about all I need from this witness. You can wheel him into the lineup now.
1: This guy is still a John Doe. We've got his prints on the wire, hoping he'll be recorded somewhere.
16: He's recorded somewhere.
1: Hmm?
16: Right downtown. Change that tag to Lawrence Danker.
1: Lawrence Danker?
16: That's his name. I arrested him in 1936 when I was on robbery detail. Small-time grifter. Jack rolling, bookmaking, breaking and entering. 13 previous arrests when I picked him up.
1: You identify him?
16: I'm identifying him. At least I knew my victim. And though my witness hadn't been too good about the details, I knew that the piece of broken glass and a chip of paint found on the victim would tell a better story. The shortest route to hit-and-run killers is through the crime lab. They don't miss a thing. Kennedy.
2: This is a lab, Lieutenant. We got the dope for you.
16: All right, let's have it.
2: The glass splinters came from a headlight lamp used on four different makes of cars between 37 and 39. I'll send you the list.
16: How about paint?
2: Maroon. Also very pre-war stuff. There's a bump on a fender and a broken headlight somewhere in town, that's for sure. Maybe a sprung door?
16: Yeah. And it's a jalopy over 12 years old that probably can't travel 20 miles without breaking down. So my hit and runner's in town somewhere trying to get a new headlight and a fender straightened.
2: Well, if you say so, Ben, he probably is. See
16: ya. Yeah.
3: Yeah, Lieutenant. You can cancel that unit one that went out for a black sedan this morning. Correction goes like this. Dark maroon sedan, year 37, make unknown. Right front headlight shattered. Right front bumper dented. Got it?
4: Got it.
3: I want every garage, auto parts, junk dealer, and repair shop in town contacted on this. Somebody's going to try and take the bumps out of an old car and buy a new headlight, and they shouldn't be hard to spot.
4: Got it.
16: By 4 o'clock that afternoon, the bulletin was out. We knew what kind of car we were looking for, and I had 8 pairs of officers out doing the legwork. With luck, I expected a pickup in a matter of hours.
5: Hi, Ben.
16: Hello, Geiger. Hi.
5: Got a tough one this time?
16: No, not too tough. Say, I thought you were home sleeping.
5: Oh, you know me. Got nothing else to do but be a cop. Need any help?
16: No, thanks. Just a matter of time.
5: Mm-hmm. How are things at home?
16: Good.
5: Charlie?
16: It was last year. Mm-hmm. He goes into internship next April.
5: Nice kid. You're lucky. Alice all right?
16: Yeah, she's fine, thanks. When are you coming over for dinner?
5: Soon, I hope, Ben. I don't know what's with me. Even when I have time off like now, I come sniffing around. Can't seem to stop being a cop. Well, so long, Ben. I'll see you.
16: Okay, Geiger. August 29, 10:30 a.m. There was a pile of reports 10 inches high on my desk from garages, junk dealers, and auto repairmen. Not one report meant a thing. My tip-off finally came from a phone call placed by a man named Loper who runs an auto repair shop on Crestville Street, and I'm down to see him.
24: I don't know if it's what you're looking for, Lieutenant, but it might be.
16: All right, let's have a look.
24: A guy brought it in yesterday. Said he broke the lamp and dented the fender on his garage.
16: Mm-hmm.
24: It seemed funny. He only wanted that right front straightened. The rear one's in a lot worse shape.
16: This, sir?
24: Yeah.
16: No registration tag.
24: This the car you're looking for?
16: Maybe.
24: Gonna make a stakeout, huh? Pick him up when he comes back to get it, huh?
16: All right, Mr. Loper. Thanks for your help.
24: Gonna look up the serial number, huh?
16: We'll handle it. Thanks. I didn't need to look up the motor serials or license plates, Captain. I knew who it belonged to, all right. I knew everything about it. From the shimmy in the right front wheel to the windshield wiper that squeaked. I bought it for Charlie his first year in college. It was my own son's car.
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16: Routine. You start with things you know for sure, like a traffic accident report and the statement of a witness. Like glass particles from a headlight and the smear of dark maroon paint, and you work with the medics and the crime technicians. All routine. And pretty soon, you know what the car looked like and you start looking for it. But what do you do when you're a cop and you find the car and you're supposed to arrest your own son on a manslaughter charge? What do you do? I drove up to the State University that afternoon to have a talk with my suspect.

0: Rex?
1: Oh, Mr. Kennedy.
0: Hello, Rex. How are you? You seen Charlie around?
1: Oh, no, I haven't.
0: I went over to the room. The landlady said you were here in the recreation hall. I thought maybe Charlie was with you.
1: Sorry. Rooming with that guy's like rooming with a ghost. I never see him.
0: You didn't see his jalopy around anywhere, did you? Suppose
1: no,
0: he's taken out of town or anything?
1: Well, sometimes they go over to the county hospital for surgery classes. Maybe he drove over there.
0: Did I call him there?
1: No, not in class.
0: Oh, well...
1: But stick around, Mr. Kennedy. You can probably pick him up at the hash house around dinner time. Anything wrong?
0: No. Say, shouldn't you be studying or something instead of playing that thing?
1: I'm majoring in the piano. Piano and law, Sergeant.
0: Lieutenant.
1: Lieutenant. That'd be 5100 per annum, right? Civil service.
0: Seem to know all about it, Rex. Maybe you should be a cop.
1: Nope. I'm like Charlie. I want something better.
0: What?
1: No offense, Lieutenant, but... Well, I mean, it's hard going to college.
0: You didn't answer me.
1: All right. You didn't go to college. Charlie's put in 6 hard years already and still a couple to go. Plenty tough. I live with him. I watch him go through it all. He's building something good here, something important.
0: Kids sometimes get the wrong idea of how important they're going to be.
1: Yeah.
0: They forget about right now. They run around making mistakes and getting themselves into a lot of trouble they can't handle.
1: Yeah.
0: Take all their work and study and throw it right out of the window when they get in that kind of trouble.
1: Yeah. Well, we've sort of rung out the philosophy today, haven't we, Mr. Kennedy?
0: Tell Charlie to call me at home, will you? If I'd waited for him, I don't know what I'd have said or done. As it was, I felt like a rookie with his first corpse blowing my top in front of a punk kid. So I just got out of there and drove back to the city. Lieutenant Geiger was sitting at my desk.
2: Oh, Ben.
0: Oh, you want something, Geiger?
2: Been waiting for you.
0: What for?
2: Ever hear of a mechanic named Loper? Oh, Ben, don't look like I caught you with a dead body. This Loper called here a while ago. I took the call for you. Said you were in to see him at his garage today. Wanted to know if the car he had turned out to be the one you were looking for.
0: No, it wasn't.
2: Uh-huh. Sounded good the way he described it. Maroon coupe, headlights gone, bent
0: forward. But it wasn't the one. Don't you think I know what I'm doing on this case?
2: Sure, Ben, you know what you're doing. Can I see the file?
0: I haven't made it out yet.
2: You kidding?
0: No.
2: Come on, give me the file. Captain might put me on this with you.
0: I've been with the department 14 years. Don't you think I can handle a simple hit-and-run case alone?
2: Sure, Ben. I know you can handle it alone. I lost one yet. I just want to help you keep that perfect record. Perfect.
0: I took the file home with me. I didn't want Geiger to see it until I was good and ready for him to see it. I couldn't believe that my son Charlie, the kid I taught to drive myself, I couldn't believe that he'd ever kill anyone with his car. But there was the evidence in an auto body shop on Crestville Street, and I'd been on too many cases and dragged too many hit-and-run criminals in to start fooling myself now. And trying to tell Alice about it was like trying to tell her that Charlie had suddenly died. I just couldn't do it.
3: Potatoes? Ben, potatoes?
0: Oh, yeah, thanks.
3: Miss Jennings came over today. She's in charge of the church bazaar. She told me my quota's 6 pies. You know, I think I'll make up some of those graham cracker pies. The ones you always start eating before they even cool. Ben, you're not even listening to me. I can tell when you get that not listening look. Ben?
0: What? Oh, I guess I've still got my mind on some things.
3: You don't look well to me. You don't look at all well. Let me look at your eyes. Why, they're bloodshot. You've got a nervous twitch at the corner of your mouth. Your arthritis isn't hitting again, is it?
0: I'm all right.
3: I think you better have a doctor look at you. The next time Charlie comes home, I think he should give you a checkup from toe to tonsil. Don't give me that kind of a look. He's as good as a doctor already, only 2 years to go.
0: I don't want Charlie checking up on my health.
3: Oh, dear. You are upset. Work. going badly. Another hit and run?
0: Yeah, 12th and center.
3: I wish you weren't on that detail anymore.
0: I wish I'd never been on it.
3: Ben. Why, Ben, dear. If it weren't for men like you, it wouldn't be safe to walk on a city streets these days. Every time you arrest a lawbreaker, you protect somebody's life.
0: What do you know about it? Sometimes people just get panicky and forget what they're doing.
3: Ben,
0: besides, the victim in this case was an old ex-con, a bum. Nobody cared whether he was alive or dead.
3: That doesn't sound like you, Ben. He was a human being. Whoever struck him down should be found and punished to the limit of the law.
0: Alice, suppose I had been driving that car.
3: Darling, that's the most foolish thing I ever heard you say. It takes a certain kind of person to do something like that. A thoughtless, selfish person. You're not the kind, nor am I, nor Charlie, nor anybody we know.
0: Anyone's capable of doing it.
3: Oh, anyone's capable of driving thoughtlessly. Passing red lights, speeding just a little, even having an accident. Any of them are bad enough. But to run away is criminal. I hope you get whoever did it, Ben. I hope you get him quick, too. Because as long as that kind of person is free to drive a car, he's free to kill someone else.
0: I couldn't sleep that night, thinking about the case, Chief. Charlie had a full, useful life in front of him. As a doctor, he could save hundreds of lives and pay back the one worthless life he took hundreds of times over. Justification? Maybe. But by midnight, I decided what I had to do. I stayed up all night and worked on my report. And I brought it down to your office the next morning.
2: Is everything, Ben? Incomplete. No finish, huh?
0: Finish as far as I'm concerned.
2: Mm-hmm. Bert, is Geiger out there?
1: Just walked in.
2: Well, I want him right now. Ben, it's sometimes better if you talk it over with a couple of guys.
0: Maybe.
2: Oh, come in, Geiger. It's about that hit and run, the Danker case Kennedy's handling.
4: I know all about that case, Captain.
0: Then you know more than I do.
2: Kennedy's bogged down.
0: I'm not bogged down. This case will never pan out. I only had one witness, and all she could tell me was a car hit Danker. All the lab reports were guesses.
2: We had paint and glass, didn't we?
0: Paint and glass that could belong to 10,000 cars in this area.
2: What about this garage man, Loper? Did that car...
0: He was just looking for free publicity. He had a car and figured he'd get some mentions in the papers.
2: Well, if that wasn't the car, Ben, just keep looking. Maybe 1,000 cars later, you'll find the right...
0: I'm fed up with it.
2: Well, Ben, we all get that way once in a while. Now, suppose we take you off the case.
0: You're the captain.
2: And, Geiger, I'm giving it to you. Here, you can take Ben's report and work from it.
0: And that's just what I was waiting for you to do. Turn the whole thing over to Geiger. Didn't make any difference who you turned it over to. The phony clues I'd planted on it the night before would take 10 years to run down. And then I remembered Danker. Criminal, yes. But run down and left to die on the street. And I remembered my oath. Captain... That report...
2: Oh, excuse me, Ben. Yeah, Sergeant?
1: Someone to see you, Captain Justy.
2: Oh, who?
1: Charles Kennedy, Lieutenant Kennedy's son.
2: Send him in.
0: No, tell him no.
2: Ben, what's the matter with you? What goes on?
5: Oh, Dad, I'm here.
2: Come on in, Charlie. What can I do for you?
5: It's about a hit-and-run case.
0: Charlie.
5: I've got to, Dad. Captain, it's that Danker case. I'd have come in sooner if I hadn't been up at the county hospital.
2: What do you know about the Danker case, Charlie?
5: It was my car that hit him.
2: Did you know this, Ben?
0: I found it out yesterday morning at the garage.
5: It was my car that did it. But somebody else was driving it.
0: You weren't driving it?
5: No.
2: Suppose you tell us who was driving it, Charlie.
5: My roommate, Rix Blakey. I loaned him the car a couple of days ago. When he didn't come back with it, I found out he left it in a repair shop in town. Well, I went down to take a look at it, and my dad's a cop, and I guess I picked up a few things. I've got him right outside. I dragged him down here myself.
2: All right, Geiger. It's your case. Take over and book him. Thanks for coming in, Charlie. Well, Ben, what are you going to do?
0: I guess, Captain, I guess I better go and make out my report. So here it is, Captain. My true report. And my resignation. I just want to ask you one question. If it had been your kid, could you have done any differently?

0: 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Tonight's star, Pat O'Brien.
1: Friends, Autolite has again opened Suspense's new season with a story that shows how unnecessarily tragic bad driving can be. Pat, that was a grand performance.
2: Arlo, you know how much I wanted to play Sergeant Kennedy. I sure liked the role, but I also wanted to do my part to help prevent highway accidents this Labor Day weekend. Driving accidents are horrible to the man, woman, or child injured or killed, and they're doubly horrible to their families. Death also always cheats each one of his greatest right in the world, the right to live. Now, tonight, on behalf of Ned Dearborn, President of the National Safety Council, it is my special privilege to present the National Safety Council's Public Interest Award to Mr. Royce G. Martin, Chairman of the Board and President of the Electric Autolite Company. 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
3: 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A lot of lives will be saved if we are.
1: Thank you, Mr. Martin.
0: Next week at the same time, Autolite will bring you Miss Ida Lupino in The Tip, a tale well calculated to keep you in suspense.
1: Tonight's Suspense play was produced and directed by Elliot Lewis, with music composed by Lucian Morawek and conducted by Lud Bluskin. Parts of this program were transcribed. True Report is an original play written for Suspense by E. Jack Newman and John Michael Hayes. Pat O'Brien may now be seen in Johnny One Eye.
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0: Burton.
1: I swear, Warden, I thought you'd never get here.
0: Burton. Burton, your lawyer just phoned from the governor's mansion.
1: All right, he phoned. What did he say?
0: I'm sorry, Burton.
1: So I've lost. Really lost. 3 hours, I'm going to die. I'm going to die for a crime I never committed.
0: Burton, please.
1: I'm afraid, Warden. Warden, I'm so afraid. I've been living this nightmare for a year. The accusation, the arrest, the trial, the conviction. I couldn't believe any of it was happening. I kept telling myself that sooner or later they'd find out the truth.
0: Burton, believe me.
1: First I was confused, then I was horrified. Then I think I was numb. Then I was hopeful. I told myself that such a mistake couldn't happen. You understand, I had to tell myself that. So I was hopeful. And now, Warden, I'm just plain scared. Warden, I'm scared.

0: Evening, Mr. Clay.
1: Evening, Bobby. What can I do for you?
0: Quart of ice cream, Mr. Clay. Next.
1: I know. Vanilla for your mother, chocolate for your father, and...
0: strawberry for me.
1: Right. See, I remember. And charge it to your mother's account?
0: Yes, sir.
1: It's warm this evening. You mind opening the front door, Bobby? A little fresh air be nice right now.
0: Sure, Mr. Clay. Air smells nice, Mr. Clay.
1: It does at that. A sprinkler just came through this street and wet it down. Yeah, now just let me enter the charge, Bobby. Yeah, there. And here's your quart of mixed. No, stay where you are, Bobby. I'll bring it to you. Just as soon feel the fresh air on my face. Here you are.
0: Thanks, Mr. Clay.
1: You're welcome.
0: Street looks pretty, doesn't it?
1: Mm.
0: All wet and shiny. Mr. Clay, look at that car. It's sliding all over the street.
1: It's out of control.
0: It's heading right for the lamppost. Mr. Clay, look. The man lying there in the street.
1: The driver. He was thrown right out of the car. Come on.
0: Look, Mr. Clay. He's so still. Is he dead?
1: I don't know. If he isn't, it's a miracle. Well, now you wait here, Bobby. I'll phone in a report. Get help and an ambulance.
0: But Mr. Clay, what'll I do? There's no one else here. I don't know what... Mister? Can you hear me? Please, mister, open your eyes. You did. You opened them.
1: What happened?
0: You skidded. It. Hit the lamppost.
1: Oh, kid, I'm hurt. I'm hurt bad.
0: Yes, sir, but help's coming. Mr. Clay went to phone for the ambulance.
1: Listen, are we all alone?
0: Yes, sir.
1: Oh, I'm a weak kid. Oh, I'm awful weak. I'm afraid I can't make it. I'm gonna die.
0: No, mister, no.
1: Hey, kid, come here. Closer. I gotta tell somebody before it's too late. Oh, I mustn't black out before. Come here closer.
0: Yes, sir.
1: Listen, you tell the police. I confess. Listen, there's a man named Burton. He's gonna hang tonight. He's innocent. Remember this, kid? Burton's innocent. I killed that pawnbroker. Tell him. Oh, there's a gun I used. It's hidden. It's hidden under the back seat of my car.
0: Mister! Mister!
1: Ambulance will be here any minute.
0: Mr. Clay, listen. A terrible thing is happening. Terrible. And there isn't much time.
1: Yeah?
0: An innocent man is going to die. An innocent man, Mr. Clay. He didn't do anything.
1: I'm afraid you're right, Bobby. Poor man couldn't know the street was wet.
0: No, sir, that isn't what I meant. Another man. An innocent man.
1: Now, Bobby, this man was alone and the car in the street was absolutely empty. Now, you're confused, son.
0: Mr. Clay, let me tell you what happened.
1: You don't have to tell me, Bobby. I saw the whole thing with my own eyes. Please, now, I'm too upset to... There's the police car. Bobby, I really think you should go home. This is no place for...
0: But, Mr. Clay, this is important. You've got to listen.
1: This way, officer, over here. I saw the whole thing. You skidded. Yeah, dear, terrible thing, officer, terrible.
2: Yeah, I see what you mean. Anyone else hurt?
1: Nobody else involved, driving alone. You hit the wet street, you see, you skidded and crashed right into that...
0: Officer, I gotta tell you something. A man's gonna die for nothing.
2: All right, take it easy, son. We'll do all we can for him. All right, everybody. Everybody stand way back, please. Make plenty of room. You too, Sonny.
0: But I gotta tell you something. You gotta listen.
2: Not now, Sonny. Step way back, kid. In fact, go home. All right, clear the way. Let that ambulance through. You, kid, I said go home. Right here, Doc. Right here. Thrown right out of the car when he hit the lamppost. All right, Mr. Clay, you want to give me the details?
1: Of course. All took just a couple of seconds. I was standing right there in the doorway of my store.
2: Mm-hmm.
1: And all of a sudden, this car turns in from Maple Street, going a little fast, maybe.
0: Please, Mr. Clay, let me tell the officer what I know.
2: Now, how fast would you say, Mr. Clay?
1: Oh, 40, 45, maybe. The minute I saw him start into the skid, I said to myself...
0: Honest, if the man doesn't wake up, nobody'll know.
2: Mr. Clay, there was no other car in the street?
1: Positive.
0: Officer, Mr. Clay.
2: Unconscious when you got to him, I guess.
1: Out cold. I thought he was dead.
2: Close to dead right now. Well, I guess that's about it.
0: Officer!
2: All right. Get back, everybody. Make room. Let the ambulance get out. Hey! Call in and tell him to hurry that tow car.
0: Please, listen. I got to tell you something before it's too late.
2: Son, I told you we're busy. Haven't got time for kids now. Be a good boy. Go home.
3: In a moment, we continue with the second act of Suspense.
4: For shoplifting, the sentence of the court shall be one ear sliced off and 20 lashes with a cat o' nine tails to be laid on in the public square at high noon. Now, that sentence was never carried because we don't punish shoplifting in that extravagant manner. But in San Francisco in 1848 and early 1849, before the founding of real law and order in the gold camps, many a man lost an ear or both ears for lifting a partner's poke of pay dirt. But when the basic laws of the United States came in, when California was admitted into the Union, the Seventh Amendment of the Constitution came in with it. This Seventh Amendment reads in part, "Nor shall there be cruel and unusual punishments inflicted." And so with order came the reign of the Bill of Rights. 10 amendments that will stand tall in the minds of men for all time. The lash, the spiked interior of the Iron Maiden, the bone-breaking wheel, the red-hot poker, and the carving knife. These are no longer the punishment of criminals in the United States. But always remember, it didn't just happen that way. Far-sighted men, humane men, our first Congress made it that way, showed the way with our Bill of Rights and the Eighth Amendment. It is one of our freedoms.
0: Yes, Mama. Mama, I gotta tell you something.
5: You certainly do, like why you're so late. You know how long you've been? I was just beginning to worry.
0: Yes, Mama, but I couldn't help it this time. Listen, Mama, something happened.
5: You realize it's almost 8 o'clock?
0: Yes, Mama, that's just it. It'll be too late.
5: Bobby, the ice cream is leaking right through the carton. Oh, Bobby, for goodness sakes, here, give me that.
0: Yes, Mama, but please, let me tell you what happened. You don't know what
5: ice cream's all melting. I'll have to get it into the freezer. Really, Bobby, sometime.
0: Mama, there was an accident.
5: An accident? You're hurt. Darling, what happened to you?
0: Nothing, Mama. The accident didn't happen to me. To someone else. A man. It's what I was trying to tell you.
5: Oh, Bobby, really, you scared the wits out of me.
0: I'm sorry, but you gotta let me tell you this. You gotta. Now, it's important.
5: Oh, I guess if you don't tell this wonderful story, you'll burst. And we don't want that, do we? Well, what is it you're trying to say?
0: Gee, I thought I'd never get to tell you. You see, there's a man. He's not bad. He didn't do what they think he did. The other man,
5: wait a minute, darling. Slow down. What man are you talking about? Why was he bad?
0: He wasn't bad. That's just it. He didn't kill anybody. They just think he did. It was the other man.
5: Oh, just a minute, darling. That must be your Aunt Louise. I've been expecting her call. Excuse me. Hello?
0: Mama, please. You said you'd listen.
5: Louise? Yes, well, did you look it up?
0: Mama, let me tell it to you from the beginning. Then maybe you'll understand.
5: Just a second, Louise. Bobby, dear, don't interrupt Mother when she's on the phone. Hello, Louise. Yes, just Bobby. Naturally. Right now, while I'm on the phone. Isn't that the truth? Of course, every time. Well, why should your youngster be any different?
0: Mama, please ask Aunt Louise to hold the wire. You said you'd listen.
5: What's that, Louise? One second. Bobby, if you keep talking while I'm on the phone, I can't hear Aunt Louise. Hello, dear. Just Bobby again. Now, what were you saying?
0: Mama!
5: Hush, dear. Yes? Oh, you have the recipe right in front of you. Well, then start with the part after 2 heaping cups of sugar. I'm sure I'm right up there.
0: A man will die, Mama. He'll die.
5: Later, Bobby. Yes? Oh, yes. Now I see where I made my mistake.
0: Please, Mama, please. It'll all be my fault.
5: I've got it now, Louise. Thanks, dear. How's Walter? Oh, no, not again. Well, it's probably just the weather.
0: Mama!
5: Give him our love. Bye, dear. Now, Bobby, what was it you were telling me?
0: About the accident. The man was hurt so bad. He's dying, I think. And he killed somebody. But there's another man, and they'll hang the other man. But it's a mistake. He didn't kill anybody. He's innocent. But they don't know that.
6: Believe it or not, I'm home.
5: There's Daddy. Hi, Roy. Now, Bobby, I really have to get dinner ready, and I'm sure that if the man didn't kill anyone, nobody will want to hang him. Anyway, if it was all an accident...
0: Wait, you didn't hear the whole thing.
5: Well, not now, dear. Tell me your story later.
0: But, Mama, there's no time.
5: Of course there is. It just seems that way to a boy of 11. But really, whatever it is you want to tell me, I'm sure there's plenty of time.
3: In just a moment, we continue with the third act of Suspense.
7: Have you ever thought of being a leader in your home community? For a minute, let's pretend that you are. It's an average community in most respects, neither rich nor poor, and with most of the problems that other communities have. But there is one problem that's a little different. Near the outskirts of town, there is a slum area, and you and the other leaders have long believed it should be cleared up. But the problem is not simple, because the people who live in this disease-ridden slum area have no wish to become part of the community. They remain by themselves. They will not mix. They will not do business. And they will not listen to advice. What would you do? Tell the other leaders of the community that what these people do is their own business, and how they live and die makes no difference to you? Or would you call in a group of experts who are experienced in clearing up such situations? Of course you would. Because you know that poverty anywhere is a danger to prosperity everywhere. You would ask the experts to help the people pull themselves up by their bootstraps, up to a better way of life. Throughout the world, this is what the International Labor Organization is doing. It is an agency of the United Nations, which is man's best hope for higher social standards, peace, and justice.

0: Burton. Burton.
1: Yes?
0: Won't you reconsider?
1: What?
0: Reconsider what we discussed. Won't you see the chaplain now?
1: Who?
0: The chaplain, Burton. He wants to stay with you.
1: Oh, yes, I remember. No, Warden, thank you very much, but tell him I'd rather not.
0: It would help. It would make it easier. Please believe me.
1: It wouldn't help. Not now, not anymore. I don't want words of comfort. I don't want words.
0: He wants you to know that he won't preach to you. He just wants you to have a friend with you now. And he is your friend, Burton, I know.
1: Tell him I understand how he feels. But I just can't cooperate. Nobody can help me now.
2: Well, son, no hello for your dad?
3: Hello, Daddy. Daddy, I gotta tell you something. Can I?
2: Of course you can. Just give me a chance to wash up. Hey, you could stand to wash yourself. Come on upstairs.
3: And you listen?
2: Sure.
3: Well, first, Daddy, I better tell you about this man in jail.
2: Jail, huh? What do you know about that?
3: He's innocent. And tonight...
2: Oh, yeah, what's for dinner?
4: Chicken. If you don't hurry, burnt chicken.
2: We'll hurry. Come on, Bobby.
3: Daddy, please, listen. It's important.
2: Sure, sure. Now into the bathroom with you. Quick.
3: If somebody doesn't tell what really
2: wash
3: happened...
2: Wash your face, Bobby.
3: Daddy, it's getting late. The other man told me to...
2: Wash your face. And here's your towel.
3: You see, there was an accident.
2: Now, let me to the sink, Bobby. I have to wash, too, you know.
3: And the man was hurt. And he'll die before anyone knows that the man in jail didn't kill anyone. He did. The other one. Understand what I mean, Daddy?
2: Bobby, the towel. Quick, I got soap in my eyes. Yeah, thanks.
3: So we've got to tell him in time, or the man will be...
2: Did Mama get my gray suit from the cleaners?
3: You listen. I told you it was important.
2: Bobby, where are you going?
5: Police Department, First Precinct, Front Desk, Officer Moody. Yes, ma'am? Oh, no, ma'am. Your daughter's over 21? No, ma'am. Afraid there's nothing we can do about that. Now, I understand, ma'am. You feel he has shifty luck. But if she wants to marry him... Oh, no, I understand, ma'am. Shifty around the eyes. Oh, sure. Well, maybe you'll get used to it. Oh, no. Never hesitate to call us. Oh, brother.
3: Well, officer...
5: Now a kid. Oh, this is my day.
3: Officer, I gotta tell you something. You gotta listen. Officer, you're the same one. The one at the accident on Laurel Avenue.
5: Huh? Oh, yeah, the kid. Yak, yak, yak. Are you haunting me?
3: You wouldn't listen before. Please, you gotta listen now. They're hanging Burton tonight, and he's innocent.
5: Lieutenant Byer, big flash for you.
6: Yes?
5: This little boy feels you were wrong on the Burton case. Says he's innocent.
6: Very funny.
5: Lieutenant Byer made the Burton arrest, kid.
3: Then I gotta tell him.
5: Look, kid, give us a chance to do our job. Arrest people who did something bad. Now go on home now.
6: How do you like that? Six crackpots in here today convinced Burton is innocent. Same six we get every time on the day of an execution. But a kid is a new experience.
5: It's that kid. He threw a stone through the window.
6: Get him back in here.
3: I did it. You can arrest me. And then will you listen to me?
5: Of all the...
6: Do you realize what you just did? You don't look like the kind of boy who does a thing like that. What's the idea?
3: Well, I had to make you listen.
6: Yes, I guess you did. All right, I'll listen. But this better be good. That's that. Hospital says he's still breathing, in a coma. Get me a car. I'll keep the kid with me.
5: You're taking this seriously?
6: I have to. This kid described what certainly sounds like a deathbed confession. I've got to check it out. It's 9:30. Burton hangs at 10. And I arrested Burton.
5: And if the guy dies before he can speak again?
6: Then so will Burton. Get that car.

0: unconscious, isn't he?
1: Yes.
0: Will he die?
1: Any minute.
0: Can he wake up for a little?
1: You see what the doctor and nurse are doing. They're trying.
0: But he already told me, and I told you.
1: Look, you're sure you told me everything he said? That he knew he was dying, that he confessed, that he killed the pawnbroker, that Burton is innocent. Is that everything?
0: Yes, sir. That's everything.
2: Hello, kid.
0: He woke up.
1: I'm Lieutenant Byer of Homicide. Do you have a statement to make to the police?
2: You brought them, kid.
0: Yes, sir.
1: We've very little time. You realize you're dying.
2: Yes.
1: The statement you make to me has the solemn force of a deathbed confession, so help you God.
2: Yes. Yes. I killed that pawnbroker. Burton is innocent. So help me God.
1: And the gun? The gun? What did you do with... No use, he's dead. I should have the proof. I should have the proof.
0: What proof? He told you.
1: The gun, the missing gun. It would guarantee the thing.
0: Well, I know where that is.
1: What?
0: That's the other thing he told me. The gun is under the back seat of his car.
1: Hello. Hello, operator. This is Lieutenant Byer of the city police. This call is official. Get me Maple 1000, urgent. Hello, this is Byer, homicide. Put me through to the wrecked car, pound fast.
0: What time is it?
1: 10 minutes to 10. Hello. Hello. Hello, Mac, what's holding us up? Look, I said fast, emergency. So ring on another line. Only one. Then break in. You can do that. I don't care if he's talking. I don't care who he's talking to. I don't care if he's talking to Eisenhower. Break in. Big deal. Walsh is talking. Come on, McGillicuddy. Tell Walsh it's me. This is a must. Hello. Hello, Walsh, Byer. Never mind that. This is important and immediate. Right. You have a wreck towed in from a Laurel Avenue crash a couple of hours ago, right? You're looking right at it now. Look under the back seat and tell me what you find, and hurry. Keep your fingers crossed, kid. Hello, you did? What caliber? 38. Perfect. Hello, operator, this is Lieutenant Byer again. Official call again. Immediately, matter of life or death, get me the state penitentiary.

0: Heard me talk to the warden. You won. With 6 minutes to spare. It was pretty wonderful. So why do you still look worried?
1: Because I never stayed out so late before. And I ran out of the house without dinner. What'll my mother and father say?
0: Now, I wouldn't be a bit surprised if they were very proud when you tell them the whole story.
1: But when I tell them, will they listen?

Heard in tonight's story were Peter Lazor, Ginger Jones, Satyr Sotega, Martin Blaine, Bernard Grant, Nat Poland, Sam Raskin, Bill Adams, and Harold Huber. 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
8: 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So now, starring Miss Mary Jane Croft, here is tonight's suspense play, Beirut by Sunrise.
9: Darling sister, as I told you last, this Mediterranean cruise just hasn't been what I expected. We've sailed from Beirut, but I'm still shaking. After yesterday, honestly, I was positive I'd never see this good old ship again. It's hard to believe my trip to the Near East began as disappointingly as it did. That first stop at Port Said was dreadful. Not that I thought there'd be perfumed nights, but I was hoping I'd feel a little of the mystery of it all. When we left for Beirut, the only stimulating thing was the new dinner companion at our table, a Mr. Haroon. At least, he looked interesting compared to that awfully dull Frank Grady I'd been forced to sit alone with until now.
10: Frank Grady, Mr. Haroon.
11: Mr. Grady?
10: This is Miss Gideon, Mildred Gideon.
9: How do you do?
11: Miss Gideon, charmed. You are both Americans?
10: Yeah, we're Americans. I am from Akron, Ohio. Miss Gideon's from North Dakota, teaches school, third grade.
11: How charming.
9: Haroon, that name's a...
11: Persian.
9: Oh, yes, of course.
10: They say Beirut's really something to see.
11: Beirut. One should see it at sunrise for the first time. A thrilling sight.
10: Oh, swell. We hit there in the night. How about a sunrise date, teacher?
9: Well, I really hadn't planned on it.
10: Well, it's okay by me. Can't say I didn't offer. Well, Beirut, here we come.
9: Beirut, here we come. Honestly, he just made me wince. Companions are half the fun, but really, you couldn't commune with anything with Frank Grady around. I was darned if I'd share Beirut by sunrise with him. It was around 5 when I woke. I felt a little thrill when I realized the engines had stopped and we were there. It was dawn when I reached the deck. I was alone. It was marvelously still, like everything holding its breath. Then Just a crack of sunlight and spires of minarets began to appear. Then domes, the whole sweeping outline of the city, rising out of the night. It was just pure Omer Khayyam. I floated with it, completely carried away by the sight in that magic quiet. Then, wouldn't you know something had to spoil it? Down on the dock below, some man had come stumbling out of one of those shadows. Honestly, just reeling. It was still pretty dark, but I could see he was a sailor. An American sailor, coming toward the ship. He looked up, I saw his face. It was filled with pain. Then he swayed and fell. Tried to drag himself. I don't know why I did it, but there just wasn't anyone else around any place, and I was positive he needed help. What happened to you? Can I help?
12: The sailor.
9: What?
12: Message. Listen.
9: Yes?
12: Sultan's turret. Yes? 15 step. Tell it to... Tell it...
9: Then I saw it. A knife buried in his back. He just died. I turned and ran. Oh, I'm terribly sorry.
13: Oh, you are America. What are you running from, mademoiselle?
9: Down the street, back there on the dock. Oh, are you a police?
13: Yes, mademoiselle, Beirut police. I presume you are from the passenger ship?
9: Yes, that's right. On the dock, there's a dead man. A sailor, there's a knife in his back.
13: Yes, of course. Now, what is it you wish me to do?
9: Do? Well, he's just lying there, dead.
13: Isn't it a little early for dead bodies, mademoiselle? A sailor? Oh, Baron, you're sure he's not just drunk?
9: Drunk? I told you there's a knife in his back. Well, you could take a look, you know. You can almost see it from here.
13: Please, I don't mean to doubt you, but...
9: Look, I'm only telling you what I saw. I didn't imagine this. It just happened. The poor man's dead.
13: American tourist. All right, mademoiselle, I shall accompany you to the dead body.
9: Well... Now, you see, I was standing right up there on the deck.
13: Yes, I see. Now, where exactly?
9: Just at the edge of those packing cases. I don't want to look.
13: Mademoiselle.
9: Oh, please, I couldn't bear to look.
13: There is nothing here.
9: What? This is the exact place.
13: You're sure?
9: I swear they must have moved him.
13: They...
9: Well, someone...
13: Mademoiselle, when a man is drunk...
9: He wasn't drunk, believe me. There was a knife in his back.
13: Then there should be blood. There is no blood.
9: Look, I saw it.
13: Possibly the shadow.
9: I swear I saw it. He was dead.
13: With a body, there is little we can do. You agree?
9: Yes, but I... You don't believe I saw anything, do you?
13: Something, yes. Beirut is a modern city, but it still has charm. Sometimes a visitor is overwhelmed.
9: Well, I don't understand it. I'm not wearing my glasses, but... Well, it was so real.
13: Well, their report will be filled. Now, if I may escort you back to the ship.
9: All right. I don't understand it, but all right. I felt absolutely ridiculous. The policeman couldn't help thinking I was only a giddy, excited tourist. Saying any more would just make it worse. I looked back at the place. It was broad daylight now, and everything did look different. Well, there wasn't anything to do except try and push it out of my mind if I was going to enjoy Beirut at all. When I got to my cabin, I put some cold water on my face and went up for breakfast.
10: Hey, you're late this morning, teacher. Oversleep, did you?
9: No. I was just buying some film for my camera at the ship store. Good morning, Mr. Haroon.
11: Good morning.
10: Well, Beirut, here we are. Hey, see the sunrise, teacher. Thanks for the suggestion, Mr. Haroon. It was really something.
9: Did you see the sunrise, Mr. Grady?
10: Well, sure, through my porthole.
9: Not from the deck?
10: No, I just got out of bed, took a look, went back to sleep.
9: Oh.
10: It looks like a pretty good town, a little on the gaudy side. You're signed up for the tour, aren't you?
9: I haven't yet.
10: Well, you better hurry.
9: Are you going on the tour, Mr. Haroon?
11: I am familiar with Beirut.
9: Oh, well, then you must know those little out-of-the-way places that tourists ordinarily don't see.
11: Some. The Street of the Seven Nightingales,
9: Oh, I'm just dying to see something like that. Well, you know, tours are so commercial.
10: You want to see some of that hoochie-coochie stuff. Why, teacher,
9: that's not what I mean, Mr. Grady. If you were at all sensitive, you'd... You understand, don't you, Mr. Haroon?
11: A touch of Omar Khayyam?
9: Oh, that's it. That's it exactly, to be a part of it. To see and feel antiquity with someone who...
11: I could show you, Miss Gideon.
9: You must think I'm rather forward, but...
11: But unfortunately, I have business.
9: Oh, I see.
11: The tour is really excellent. It will not disappoint you. I have taken it myself.
10: Sure, there's still time to sign up. We'll have big time, just like Port said.
9: Well, I guess I'd better go get my things.
10: Atta girl, I'll go put your name down.
9: See you this evening, Mr. Haroon?
11: You will have a nice time, I am sure.
9: Yes. Well, goodbye.
10: Meet you at the gangplank, teacher. Now, hurry up.
14: The Bazaar of the Husat El Din. 300 years old. Now, you'll have a half hour to observe the interesting native handiwork and make purchases.
10: This is some joint. Just like a Hollywood set, eh, teacher?
9: My name is Mildred Gideon, Mr. Grady.
10: Oh, sure. Hey, get a load of those shoes they're selling. Now, wouldn't you get the razz if you clumped around home in those?
9: It's the style here.
10: Well, sure, I realize that, but wouldn't you get the razz? I think I'll buy a pair. Hey, Sahib.
14: The marketplace of Rashamir, 500 years old, a former slave market. You will have a half hour to observe the interesting native handiwork and make...
9: Slave market.
10: This dump doesn't look like the one in the movies.
9: Really, Mr. Grady, do you have to compare everything with home? Use your imagination. Let it come to you. The camels coming in carrying new slaves for sale. The slave dealers cracking whips. Can't you see it?
10: Say, that's pretty good. Did you read it somewhere?
9: Oh, forget it. Just forget it. I gave up after that. Frank Grady was going to be Frank Grady, and that's all there was to it. I tried to slip away, be alone for a minute, but he was just like a leech.
10: Teacher, better stick with me. You don't want to get lost, do you?
9: I was just about ready to call it quits, go back to the ship, find a good book to read, when...
14: The next point of interest is El Kasir, the Sultan's turret.
9: The Sultan's turret? That seemed familiar. I was certain I'd heard that name before. Then it suddenly hit me. The sailor... The dead sailor. He'd said, message, Sultan's turret, 15th step. Oh, I could have kicked myself for not remembering for that policeman. It was a big stone tower, broken down in places, but it was solid and real. Proof that I hadn't imagined that poor man. My heart was simply pounding. I couldn't wait to get inside.
14: A watchtower by the Sultan Hamid Kasir. Now, the upper half has been condemned as unsafe, but...
9: It was dark inside. Just little lights near the showcases. I looked around for the steps. In one of the corners, I saw them curving upward. They were roped off. I edged away from the others, praying Frank Grady wouldn't see me. I slipped under the rope, started up. 1, 2, 3, 4, 5, 6... 7, 8, 9, 10, 11, 12, 13, 14, 15. It was very dark, only a glimmer of light. I waited. Felt as if there was someone else there in the shadows. Then a tiny white something caught my eye, a piece of paper. I picked it up. I looked at it. There was writing. It said, Ship 6. That's all.
14: Well, Miss Gideon.
9: Mr. Haroon.
14: I have been waiting for you.

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0: I am sorry, Miss Gideon. I really did not mean to frighten you.
1: Don't come near me.
0: All right.
1: What are you doing up here?
0: I too like forbidden places. I knew the tour would arrive here about this time. Fortunately, I finished my business early, so I came to meet you. Is that so frightening?
1: No, I guess not.
0: I thought you might like me to show you what I know of the city. You are all right now?
1: Oh, yes, I'm all right. Mr. Haroon, was there anyone else up here just a minute ago?
0: No. You and I are the only curious ones.
1: Oh, no. No, there had to be someone. I've got proof.
0: Proof?
2: Hey, teacher! Mildred! Where are you? Hey, we're leaving!
0: Mr. Grady. Well, shall we go down?
1: Oh, no, please, let's wait till they go. I've had just about enough of Mr. Grady.
2: Teacher!
0: They will think you are lost.
1: Oh, teacher! Let them. I've got to talk to you, Mr. Haroon. Somebody, I've just got to.
0: I know of a charming place. We will talk there.
1: We waited for the tour to leave. Then I took hold of Mr. Haroon's arm and we started down those awful stairs. It seemed like hours to go through the darkness, and I shuddered all the way to the bottom. Then we were out in the sunlight and I felt like breathing again. We walked. It gave me a chance to pull myself together. Finally, we stopped in front of a little place. Didn't look like anything from the outside. And Mr. Haroon opened the door and we went in.
0: What do you think of it?
1: Oh, it's just charming. This garden, it's the Arabian Nights. It must be very old.
0: They say Omar Khayyam once visited here.
1: Oh, well, you can tell. Come, fill the cup. And in the fire of spring, your winter garment of repentance fling.
0: The bird of time has but a little way to flutter. And the bird is on the wing.
1: You know the rubaiyat.
0: Some of it I remember.
1: Oh, I'm dreaming again. Just couldn't be real.
0: Oh, it is real, all right. Miss Gideon, back at the Sultan's turret.
1: What?
0: You said you wanted to tell me something.
1: Oh, yes, that.
0: Well?
1: Well, it's been so strange all day. First I see beauty, then death. Then it was gone. And suddenly terror again. And now this beauty, all without warning. I want to remember this place without anything to spoil it. Please take me somewhere else.
0: Aren't you carrying this romantic theme a little too far?
1: What do you mean?
0: I mean... All right. I will take you someplace a little less overwhelming.
1: Look, it's almost sunset. Funny I didn't realize it was so late.
0: Just this place, and we will go back to the ship.
1: Oh, up these stairs?
0: If you please.
1: Oh, the view. There's the harbor. There's our ship. We'll make it back in time, won't we?
0: In here, Miss Gideon.
1: Oh, it's a nice room, but I... Oh, the view from this window. It's lovely. Is that what we came to see?
0: Not exactly.
1: Mr. Haroon, I don't know whether I'll be sad or glad to leave Beirut, but this time with you has
0: Miss Gideon.
1: Yes?
0: Time is growing short. We must discontinue
1: this. I know it's growing short, Mr. Haroon. Short the time, but long my memory for that garden and the moments there.
0: I am not sure whether you are extremely clever or extremely foolish.
1: Foolish? Oh, no, Mr. Haroon, please, not foolish. I thought you realized what I truly feel.
0: This place is not romantic, Miss Gideon. You can stop it now.
1: Stop it.
0: You have caused me a great deal of trouble, and I am finished playing games.
1: Mr. Haroon.
0: What happened on the stairs of the Sultan's turret? You are going to tell me, Miss Gideon. What time is the meeting?
1: Meeting?
0: The masquerade is over. Do not force me. You know.
1: I don't know what you're talking about.
0: Death and terror, Miss Gideon. Come here. You recognize this?
1: The The sailor. The dead sailor. You murderer! You murderer!
3: Stop! Stop!
1: I ran. Just ran. The vision of the dead man on the floor of the room still in my eyes. And Mr. Haroon was coming after me. He was going to kill me. I knew he was going to kill me. I didn't know where I was or how to get back to the ship. And it got darker and darker. The streets twisted and turned in front of me. A shadow after shadow, growing bigger and bigger. I had to get to the ship, but I didn't know how. Oh! My leg. Oh, a dirty, ugly man appeared beside me. I backed away from him. He slithered after me. And then I felt my back against a wall. Walls all around. There wasn't any way out. I could feel a scream gathering in my throat. I saw a door just out of reach. I edged toward it. It was a big room, dim and evil-smelling. There were people, but they didn't pay any attention to me. They were watching a dancing girl weaving through a greasy yellow light. I saw another door and slid along the wall toward it. And he was there, following me. Keep away from me! Keep away!
2: Mildred! Mildred!
1: Frank!
2: Mildred, hey, teacher!
1: Oh, Frank! Grady!
2: Here, over this way. That's it. There. Hey!
1: Oh, Frank. I was never so glad to see anybody in all my life.
2: Well, what happened to you? I've been looking all over. You know, the ship's almost ready to leave.
1: He was going to kill me.
2: Who was going to kill you?
1: That horrible, terrible Mr. Haroon. Let's get to the ship, please.
2: No. Wait a minute. I got to know what time that drop is.
1: Drop?
2: The message you got at the Sultan's turret. I know you got her. You wouldn't have ditched me.
1: What?
2: The film. Documents on the film teacher. A little white slip of paper tells place and time, and you got it. Now, you forget your act, and I'll forget mine.
1: Sailor. He said tell it to...
2: To me. To Frank Grady. He was my contact. You got in the way.
1: No.
2: Come on, now. Give me that paper.
1: Let go!
2: Look, teacher, give me that paper. I'll kill you. I mean it.
4: Grady!
2: What?
0: Miss Gideon?
1: Miss what? Mr. Haroon, don't touch me.
0: No, it is all right. Everything is all right, I assure you.
1: All right? Where am I?
5: A pilot's launch, Miss Gideon. I'm escorting you back to the ship once more.
1: Policeman.
5: We are sorry you had to go through as much as you did.
0: It was imperative to find out which one was the spy, Mr. Grady or you.
1: Spy?
0: Dealers in state documents, collected and sold to the highest bidder. We knew someone would meet the sailor.
1: Oh, I see now. Then you didn't...
5: He was stabbed in a street brawl before he could reach the ship.
0: Unfortunately, you complicated things also for us as well as Mr. Grady. I am sorry I had to treat you roughly at the house on the hill.
1: Because you thought I... And I thought you... Oh, Mr. Haroon, I'm so glad I was wrong about you. I don't mind anything now.
0: I am staying here in Beirut. I wish you a pleasant trip and bon voyage.
1: Perplexed no more with human or divine.
0: And tomorrow's tangle to the winds resign.
1: Thank you, Mr. Haroon.

0: Suspense, in which Miss Mary Jane Croft starred in tonight's presentation of Beirut by Sunrise. Next week, the story of terror in the streets. We call it The Whole Town Sleeping. That's next week on Suspense. Suspense is produced and directed by Anthony Ellis. Tonight's script was written by Mr. Richard Chandley. The music was composed by Lucian Marowick and conducted by Wilbur Hatch. Featured in the cast were Hi Averback, Jack Prussian, Don Diamond, and Ben Wright.
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1: And now, Autolite presents James Stewart in a tale well calculated to keep you in suspense.
3: Maybe the costume was the decisive factor, or maybe it would have happened anyway. In any event, the occasion was the 10th reunion, and the class of 29, as such occasions demand, they were all dressed identically in cowboy suits. And there was Ted Wolf, whom I hadn't seen in 10 years, although in college he'd been by far my closest friend, and so of course I brought him home to dinner. And Gwen managed to be quite charming, even though it was the maid's night out. She didn't even kick about the oven. And that's how it started out. Just like that. Just like any pleasant, casual little evening.
4: Oh, Gwen, that was a wonderful meal. Last one I'll get like that for a while.
5: Thank you, sir.
3: Have you really got to go tonight, Ted? Can't you take a day or so?
4: No, not very well. I got my plane reservations and everything. Anyway, I told him I'd be back this week, and tonight's just about the deadline if I'm going to make it.
3: Well, what time's your plane?
4: 3 a.m. Say, that reminds me, I can't go aboard in this thing.
5: Oh, you probably will. I think you're both kind of stuck on yourselves in those cowboy outfits. Worse than a couple of kids.
3: Sure, I'm going to wear mine to the hospital tomorrow.
4: Oh, fine. No kidding, though. People will think I'm nuts.
3: All right, spoiled sport. Now, we'll call the hotel later, have them bring your bags over, and you can change here. Although I would think a cowboy suit would be a sensation in Ecuador.
5: Ted, are you really going to Ecuador?
4: Mm-hmm.
5: First, I thought it must be a joke.
3: No, you've heard me talk about the work Ted's doing there.
5: I know, but Ecuador.
4: Well, they've got to have medical care out on those plantations some way, and well, I like it.
5: I don't see how you stand it. Living like a hermit, cut off from civilization, not making... Well, I mean, they can't possibly pay you what...
3: No, Gwen.
5: What time? Oh, my goodness, I've got to run.
4: Are you leaving us, Gwen?
5: I promised Mother I'd come out to the country tonight. Anyway, I know you two would much rather talk over old times by yourselves.
4: Oh, I'm sorry. Well, in case I don't see you again, thanks for everything. It's been swell.
5: Well, you're coming back sometime, aren't you?
4: Oh, maybe 5 years, maybe 10, maybe never.
5: Silly. You come back next year and plan to stay for a while.
4: Oh, thank you.
5: I am sorry I have to go, but you two have a nice evening. There are eggs in the icebox, Phil.
3: Okay.
5: Did he always have to have fried eggs at night when he was in college, Ted?
4: Yeah, that's Phil, all right.
5: Good night, darling. Don't bother coming to the door now. I'll phone you tomorrow night.
3: Bye, Gwen.
5: Have a good trip, Ted. Bye.
4: Goodbye. You're a lucky man, Phil.
3: Am I?
4: Well, I suppose you know that the main reason I came to this shindig at all was to see you.
3: So why me? It's been a long time since you and I had the same dreams, Ted.
4: You haven't lost them, though. You're still in there pitching.
3: Oh, sure. Yes. Private practice, 2 cars in the garage, 2 chickens in the pot. That's the kind of ball I've been pitching for the last 10 years. And it's the kind I'll keep on pitching until some other doc says coronary thrombosis and they carry me out.
4: You can't kid me, Phil. You're happy. I'd just about given up the idea that there was such a thing as a happy man.
3: And now you think you've found one.
4: Oh, I know I have. I knew it the minute I came into this room. I knew it the minute I saw her.
3: Gwen?
4: Yeah, Gwen.
3: I hate Gwen.
4: Phil.
3: And what's more, she hates me. Oh, it's nothing that shows on the surface. We get along because we have to. Because my reputation would suffer if we didn't.
4: Phil, you can't be serious.
3: No? Well, why do you think I've given up every dream I've ever had? Why do you think I spend my life treating the imaginary ills of a lot of wealthy hypochondriacs? So Gwen can have this and Gwen can do that. So Gwen can satisfy every greedy instinct and every petty, rotten ambition that any woman ever had.
4: Lord, I never realized.
3: Well, that's it.
4: You've got to do something about it, Phil. You've got to get out. Got to go to another city, go to another country.
3: Yeah. She'd be after me like a hawk. She'd have me up before the medical association. Oh, there are 1,000 things she could do and would do. Oh, I've thought of it every way there is. It's no use. So, it's off my chest. Now you know. And I'm sorry I disillusioned you. Excuse me. Dr. Martin? Oh, well, now? Right. I'll be right down.
4: You're not going out now. I want to talk to you.
3: No, well, I'm still a doctor. Even Gwen can't stop that. And I'll be back before you leave, though, if you want to stick around. I'd sort of like to ride out the airport
4: with
3: you.
4: Was the call really important, Phil?
3: Yeah. Now make yourself at home. Fix yourself anything you want in the kitchen. Only look out for the oven. It leaks when you turn it off just right. And I won't be long.
4: Okay. I'll wait, Doctor.
3: Thanks, Doctor. I kind of hope you would, Ted. That was the second thing. Ted is deciding to stay, but I didn't know it then. All I knew was that Jo had called me from the office and she was upset. Still, I decided to walk. I was upset, too. When I got there, she was going over the accounts. Hello, darling.
6: Hello. It was nice.
3: Well, isn't it always?
6: Always, terribly.
3: Well, what are you doing? Now, there isn't all that rush to get the bills out.
6: There is, though. For me.
3: For you?
6: Uh-huh.
3: Well, what is it, Joe? What's the matter?
6: Phil, I had a talk with Father this evening.
3: Well, something about us?
6: All about us.
3: Well, he doesn't know anything. He couldn't. Nobody, unless you told him.
6: You know I wouldn't do that, Phil.
3: I'm sorry, darling. I know.
6: Anyway, it isn't what he knows. It's what he thinks. We had an awful row. He said he'd go to the trustees of the hospital. He said he'd go to Gwen.
3: He said that?
6: That's why I'm getting the bills out for you now. Because I'm going away.
3: But you're going where? Well, how long?
6: No, darling, it's not going to be like that. It's for good.
3: Joe,
6: it's for good, Phil.
3: Well, Joe, I can't let you go. I know it hasn't been perfect, but I know it's been infinitely worse for you than for me, but at least we've had something. At least I've always known where you are, that you're here on the other side of the door and I could see you and talk to you.
6: I can't live with a door between us anymore.
3: Well, maybe you just don't love me enough to... No, darling, I don't mean that.
6: Phil, I'm not playing noble. This had to happen someday and it has. And that's all.
3: I could go with you.
6: You couldn't do that, Phil.
3: Well, why not? I could change my name. We could go to another city, even another country. I could get back to research. I could...
6: Oh, darling. It's no go, Phil.
3: I asked her for a divorce again this morning.
6: You don't have to tell me the answer. There is no answer for us, Phil. Not one that we can take. And there we are.
3: Yeah. Yeah, there we are.
6: You'd better go now. I've got all this to do.
3: Well, let me help you.
6: No.
3: Well, why not?
6: I could weaken. And then where would we be?
3: Oh, Joe.
6: No, Phil, please go.
3: Joe.
6: Please. Please, please.
3: All right, I'll go. I don't know how long I walked that night or where. Perhaps most men are weak and never know it. But when you're losing the woman you think you love, that's when you'll find out. That's when you'll see yourself at last in the pitiless glare of all your poor, frightened, childish helplessness. And I walked along, and I was sick to the depths of my soul. And I walked some more.
7: I don't know, somewhere in the distance I heard a siren. There was a glow against the sky, a fire. And then I realized I was near my home, and then it wasn't just a glow against the sky of any fire. It was my own house. It burned almost to the ground.
8: Man, this is terrible. How did it happen?
9: Somebody said they think it was the gas stove.
7: Stunned and confused, I began edging through the crowd, and then there was a sudden stillness, and a few men took off their hats, and then I saw it. A stretcher, and the blanket thrown over the shapeless form, and the blackened, shriveled cowboy boot, and I remembered. Ted had been in that house.
6: They just got him out now.
8: Yeah, what's left of him?
9: They say you wouldn't hardly know it was a man.
7: Frantically, I started forward, and then I stopped, because I thought somebody had spoken to me, but they hadn't. They weren't looking at me. They were looking at the ground and the stretcher, and that thing that lay there on it.
6: Dr. Philip Martin.
9: Yeah, I knew him. He was a good man.
6: Oh, poor Dr. Martin. What an awful way to die.
7: Suddenly, I was shaking with excitement. I pulled my hat down over my eyes. I turned up my collar, and I moved carefully back through the crowd, out into the street, and I turned the corner, and then I ran. Joe!
6: Phil!
7: Joe, I'm going with you.
6: Phil, you haven't...
7: Joe, it's all right. It's all right, Joe. I'll tell you later. But we're free, Joe. We're free. I'm dead. I mean, Dr. Philip Martin, he's dead.

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1: Oh, and I think I'll start yelling for Suspense.
0: And now, Autolite brings back to our Hollywood soundstage James Stewart as Phil in Consequence, a tale well calculated to keep you in suspense.
3: There must be something of the criminal in every man, because it seemed that I knew automatically everything I would have to do and how I was going to do it.
4: Hotel Wilton.
5: Dr. Wolf, please. Dr. Theodore Wolf.
4: Thank you. I'm sorry, sir. Dr. Wolf doesn't answer.
5: Oh. Well, say, what's the number of his room again? I want to drop him a note.
4: Dr. Wolf is in 502.
5: 502. Thank you very much.
3: I knew in a big hotel like that, the chance of anyone remembering exactly what Ted had looked like were pretty slim. And I figured they'd give me the key all right, as long as I didn't have to stumble around asking for the number. I let myself into 502 and snapped on the light. I found the plane tickets on the bureau, and I pried open his luggage and changed into one of his suits, put on his hat and overcoat just in case, packed my own things away. There was a pair of dark glasses on the bureau, too. I put them on. Then I went downstairs, checked out, paying cash. I knew he'd bought the plane tickets at the airport and that the travel clerk in the hotel wouldn't know Ted Wolf from Adam.
6: Yes, sir?
5: I'm Dr. Wolf. I've been staying here at the hotel.
6: Oh, yes, doctor.
5: I have a through plane ticket here to Ecuador, Pan American, for tonight. I want to turn it in.
6: Yeah, one moment, sir. That's Dr.
5: Dr. Theodore Wolf.
6: Pan American? Wilton Hotel. Got a through ticket to Ecuador. Dr. Wolf. Would you take it? Thank you. All right. That will be quite all right, Dr. Wolf.
5: And while we're at it, you might as well give me a couple of train tickets.
6: Yes, sir. Where to?
5: Huh?
6: I said, where to, sir?
5: Los Angeles. We've taken care of everything. A note to my bank, supposedly from Ted, enclosing Philip Martin's check for $5,000. And a letter in my own handwriting explaining that I'd agreed to lend him that amount. And asking the bank to forward the money to my account in Los Angeles. My account as Ted Wolf. And we drafted a letter to the people in Ecuador. And in Los Angeles, Joe became Mrs. Ted Wolf. And at first everything clicked. I got the kind of a job a doctor dreams about, where I could write my own ticket and spend at least half my time entirely on research. And Joe started taking courses for a medical degree. After all, she was only 24. And then, right there, right in broad daylight in the hospital, it happened.
4: Hello?
5: Joe. Joe, pack a bag as quick as you can. Just enough for 2 or 3 days in the mountains. Now, just as fast as you can.
4: Phil?
5: It's Gwen. I saw her just now upstairs in the reception room.
4: Gwen? Are you sure? Absolutely sure? Couldn't it be just a coincidence, Phil? I mean, couldn't Gwen maybe just have happened?
5: Maybe. Listen, Joe. I've been thinking.
4: She mustn't know where we go.
5: That's what I was thinking. Maybe it would be better if she did know where we were going.
4: If she did know?
5: I don't know.
3: I don't know. It may just be a coincidence. But if it is a showdown, the mountains is a better place than most.
4: All right.
3: I'll phone the landlady.
4: Is that safe?
3: Yeah, Gwen won't talk until she's sure.
7: Carlton Apartments, Mrs. Burton.
3: Hello, Mrs. Burton. This is Dr. Wolf. I wonder if you'd do me a favor.
7: Why, I'd be glad to, Dr. Wolf.
3: We're going out of town for a couple of days, and I just remembered some friends said they might stop by, and I thought they might like to join us, so I wanted them to know where we were.
7: All right, sir.
3: Now, maybe you could just stick a note in our door where they'll see it. We're going to Caribou Lake, and we'll be in the cottage at the very top of the mountain. It's right straight up a dirt road from the lake. They can't miss it.
7: Caribou Lake, the cottage at the top of the mountain, up the dirt road from the lake. Is that all?
3: Yes, thank you, Miss Burton. That's all. Thank you. Caribou Lake is nothing more than a general store where you can buy bait and hire boats and cottages. That time of year, there's hardly anybody there except the people who own the store. And the cottage we had was a good 3 miles away up a twisting dirt road running above the lake. But you could see it very plain, even at night when the lights are on. We stopped in the store. We both went in to buy what we needed, food, kerosene, matches, things like that. And then we went on up the mountain. By that time, it was almost dark, and Joe fixed something to eat, but neither of us could touch it. We were watching the road for lights of a car. It was about 8:30 when we saw them. And we went on past the store without stopping and came on up the mountain. It couldn't have been anyone else but Gwen.
4: Well?
3: Well, she didn't waste any time.
4: What if the car is rented?
3: No, she'd bring her own. She loves to drive.
4: Phil, you're not afraid, are you?
3: No. No, not anymore. I'll go.
8: Well, this is a surprise.
3: Hello, Gwen.
8: Dr. Martin, always poised. Nothing surprises you, does it?
3: I suppose it was the check.
8: Partly. Then I happened to notice that a Dr. Theodore Wolfe had married a Miss Josephine Reynolds in Los Angeles. It did occur to me that your idealistic friend must have been an awfully fast worker. Well, aren't you and your bride going to ask me in?
4: Come in, Mrs. Martin.
8: Thank you. Quite cozy, aren't you?
4: We have been.
8: Well, I'm sorry to break up your little...
3: All right, cut it out, Gwen. What do you want?
8: Dear man, what do you think I want?
3: And the way things are now, you've got $200,000 worth of life insurance coming to you. Why don't you let us alone?
8: Oh, Philip, I don't know whether you realize how much worry and anguish you've caused me.
3: Sure, I know. I know. I know just exactly how much.
8: And perhaps you also know exactly how you stand with the law in this matter. I don't know about all this impersonation business, except it would permanently ruin your career. But I do know that the laws covering bigamy are quite drastic.
3: Yeah, I used to think that money meant everything to you, Gwen. But I guess it doesn't, does it?
8: I certainly don't feel called upon to accept rebukes from you, Philip, for anything. Not after what you've done. I feel that I'm being most generous to both of you.
3: All right, now just what exactly do you want, Gwen?
8: Either you come back and we'll explain the whole thing as amnesia or something, or you both go to jail.
4: How could you shut up?
3: Now listen. Just a minute. Now listen, Gwen. Does anybody else know about this?
8: Of course not.
3: Nobody knows you came out here or why?
8: After all, Philip, I do have some pride left. Just that I was taking a little trip to New York to forget.
3: New York, huh? All right, Gwen. Just give us a couple of minutes to talk this thing over, will you? Alone?
8: Very well. Although I don't see there's very much to talk about.
3: Will you go outside or shall we?
8: I'll go. I'll wait in the car.
4: Oh, Phil.
3: It's all right, Joe. I don't mind now.
4: Neither do I.
3: Do you think you can do it?
4: Me?
3: I'll have to have an alibi.
4: Have you thought?
3: I've thought about it. Thought about it all day. And it's all right. It's good. She'll disappear the same way I did.
4: A fire?
3: Yeah. Only I'll have to be down at the store when it happens. This place will go up like kindling. And when they pull her out, they'll think it's you. Nobody knows she's up here. And I'll be there to say it is you.
4: How are you going to...
3: I've got it all fixed in the cellar. All you have to do is... Here. Use this hatchet. Can you?
4: Yes. I will.
3: Then go out to the car and get on the floor of the back seat, under the blanket, lock it from the inside. I'll probably get away right afterwards.
4: All right, Phil.
3: I'll see you in the car, and the whole thing shouldn't take more than a couple of hours.
4: Phil, you're not afraid?
3: Are you?
4: No. I'm glad.
9: Gwen?
8: Yes?
9: Come on in.
8: Have you decided?
3: Yes, yes. Well, you might as well eat with us. There'll be quite a few details to talk over.
8: I'm not sure I feel much like eating in this house, Philip.
3: Yes, well, I don't know about you, but I'm not going to start back hungry. Give me the keys to your car, will you? It's blocking mine, and I'll go down the hill and get a few things for dinner.
8: Really,
3: oh,
8: Philip?
3: Oh, will you please stop griping? You've won. Now, give me the keys.
8: Very well. But I wouldn't try any mad dashes if I were you.
3: Oh, don't be a fool, Gwen.
8: No, I don't suppose you would. Alone?
3: She went in. I took the keys, but first I went around back down the cellar. I put a lot of old newspapers around the wood pile and doused the whole thing with kerosene. And then I cut a stub of plumber's candle and set it on the papers and lit it. I knew just about how long it'd take the candle to burn down, about 45 minutes. Then I went out and I got in Gwen's car and I started down the mountain without lights. At the drop above the lake, I put it in low and I cramped the wheels and I jumped out. About 40 feet of water. Unless somebody told them where to look, they'd never find the car. Now, all that hadn't taken more than 15 minutes. The walk down to the store took about 20 more.
10: Well, forget something, Dr. Wolf?
3: Yeah, like a fool. I forgot my tobacco. I can't get through the night without a pipe.
10: No, just how it is. Walk down?
3: Yeah, working up an appetite, you know.
10: Here you are. You folks have callers tonight?
3: No. Why?
10: I thought I saw a car go up your way a while back.
3: Oh, I saw the lights, but they didn't come up. Somebody must have made the wrong turn. Didn't they come back?
10: I don't know. I was out for a spell. You see that car come back by, Daisy?
3: Well, you must have seen it, all right. It was about an hour ago.
11: Oh, seems like I did hear a car about that.
3: Sure, that was it.
11: Yep, pretty sure I did. Well,
10: Mrs. Dooley don't always see so good, but she hears plenty. Hey, Ma?
11: And, Pa, looky here. Huh? Pa, look it up there. Looks like a fire.
10: Say, it is. It is a fire. Golly, Doc, that looks like your place.
3: Well, it couldn't be. But it must be.
10: Big, too. We better get up there, too.
3: Do you have your car?
10: We'll go in the truck. It's right outside. The boys can bring Ma along in the car. You hear that, Ma?
11: Yeah. Len?
10: Come on,
11: Johnny,
10: Doc.
11: Get
10: I sure the hope
11: car.
10: Everything's all right.
3: Yeah, so do I. The cottage was all wood and dry, and it was completely gone by the time we got there. It was the boys who dragged her out of the embers.
10: I wouldn't look if I was you, Doctor.
3: Oh,
8: must
3: Joe.
8: Have been quick anyway.
3: Joe.
8: She's burnt almost to nothing.
10: You better go on, Doc. We'll take charge of everything.
3: All right.
8: Do you want one of the boys to go with you?
3: No. I'll get in touch with you from town. I'll make the arrangements down there, and I'll send down for...
10: Sure. You go on. We'll see to everything.
3: All right.
8: Oh, I'm awful sorry, Dr. Wolf.
3: I climbed into the car, and I started down the mountain. When I was around the first bend, I pulled up and stopped. I reached over with one hand and touched the blanket on the floor behind me. Are you all right, Joe?
8: Yes, Philip. I'm quite all right.
3: Gwen. Gwen has never told me how it happened, but of course she killed Joe. We both killed her. And now I know that I'm trapped. I'm hopelessly, irrevocably trapped by the terrible burden of guilt we share between us, as she is. I know now that two people held together by such a frightful bond cannot both go on living, for that bond can be broken in only one way. One of the two must die, and so I write this and place it in the hands of my attorney for safekeeping in order that the true facts be brought to light in the event of such a death. For no matter how innocent it may appear, no matter how natural the cause, how plausible the accident, it will be no accident. It will be murder. Cold-blooded, calculated, deliberate murder.
9: And now, the local news. Dr. Philip Martin, who has been in poor health for the past 3 months while recovering from an attack of amnesia, died today in his home from an overdose of sleeping sedative. He is survived by his widow, Mrs. Gwen Martin.

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1: 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James Stewart can currently be seen starred in the Metro-Goldwyn-Mayer production The Stratton Story. Tonight's suspense play was adapted for radio by Robert Richards from an original story by Vladimir Posner and George Sklar, with music composed by Lucian Morawek and conducted by Leith Stevens. The entire production was under the direction of Anton M. Leader. Next Thursday, same time, hear Frederick March in The Night Reveals.
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This is the Man in Black, here again to introduce Columbia's program, Suspense. Heading our starring Hollywood cast this evening is Mr. Paul Lucas, and with him are Miss Heather Angel and Mr. Bramwell Fletcher. Story by John Dixon Carr, dealing with strange, very strange happenings in a London curio shop and called Mr. Markham, Antique Dealer, is tonight's tale of suspense. If you've been with us on these Tuesday nights, you will know that suspense is compounded of mystery and suspicion and dangerous adventure. In this series are tales calculated to intrigue you, stir your nerves, to offer you a precarious situation and then withhold the solution till the last possible moment. And so, with the performances of Heather Angel, Bramwell Fletcher, Paul Lucas as Mr. Markham, Antique Dealer, we again hope to keep you in suspense.

0: This is the story of a man who commits murder and gets away with it. Does the idea shock you? Do you believe that justice must always be done? But let's be honest with ourselves. You and I needn't be cynics to know that justice is very seldom done. Innocence flinches. Guilt is childlike and bland. Innocence is imposed upon. Guilt can encompass all things, even a successful murder. And I know this because I was the murderer, you say? Oh, no. Inquire at Scotland Yard. I was the victim. In Bond Street, not far from Piccadilly, there used to be an establishment, which in a less fashionable part of town would have been called a shop. On the windows, in letters as discreet as a visiting card, were the words Charles Markham, antique dealer. Such a delightful fellow, Markham. Such a character. 30 years ago, yes, as long as that, this antique shop was a dingy place. Despite deep carpets and crystal chandeliers, it rustled with the ticking of 100 clocks. It was shadowed by damascened armor and the loom of tall tapestries. And late one summer night, when the shutters were long closed on those windows, a four-wheeler drew up before the door in the gas-lit street.
1: That's all, cabbie. You needn't wait.
2: Very good, miss. Good night.
1: Good night. He must be here. He must be. I won't go back to that place. I'll kill myself first.
0: Oh, look here, old man. You needn't be... Oh, I beg your pardon.
1: And I beg yours. I'm not the person you were expecting, am I?
0: No, madam. As a matter of fact, I was expecting a police officer.
1: A police officer?
0: Oh, merely an old friend who often drops in for a talk and a drink.
1: You are Mr. Markham, aren't you?
0: Yes, my name is Markham. Can I be of any service to you?
1: I want to come in. I want to buy a present for somebody.
0: Now, really, madam, this is hardly the time.
1: Yes, I know it's late, but...
0: It's nearly 1 o'clock, madam. Surely tomorrow morning will be...
1: That'll be too late. This is a special occasion. It's a birthday present. That's it. A birthday present. I've got to deliver it before breakfast. And Sir George Lytle says this is the only place in London to buy antiques. Oh,
0: Sir George flatters me.
1: Won't you let me come in? Just for 5 minutes.
0: Well, under the circumstances, madam, I think it might be managed. Now, one moment while I put some lights on.
1: No. Please. That one little light will be enough.
0: But you won't be able to see anything.
1: That doesn't matter. I'll trust to your judgment.
0: Just as you like. This way, madam.
1: What's that? That noise?
0: Oh, you mean the clocks, madam? There are more than 100 clocks in this room. I'm very fond of them.
1: Don't they get on your nerves? Ticking away together like a nightmare? Striking the hours together?
0: They don't strike together, madam. When the hour approaches, you will hear a musical din that lasts for some time. Might I interest you perhaps in a clock?
1: No. I hate them.
0: Now, all the same, this grandfather clock might amuse you.
1: What about it?
0: Observe the signature. Johannes Carver, Londini, Fecit A.D., 1752. You could see better, madam, if you raise that veil.
1: I'll keep my veil down, thanks.
0: Just as you please. But look at the clock. I open the glass face like this. Then I push the second hand forward like this, and...
1: What was that voice?
0: Only the clock, madam. Nothing more.
1: The clock spoke.
0: Clever, isn't it? The device of old John Carver. Anticipating Mr. Edison's gramophone by more than 100 years. Oh, but you don't like clocks.
1: No.
0: May I ask whether the present is for a lady or a gentleman?
1: It's for a man.
0: Oh, has he some knowledge of antiques?
1: Yeah. I mean...
0: Furniture, perhaps. Porcelain, bronzes, tapestries, weapons...
1: He might be very much interested in weapons.
0: Then yes. I imagine his name is Mr. Ronald Gilbert. Now, will you tell me, Miss Ray, why you really came here tonight?
1: So you know who I am.
0: Naturally. You are Miss Judith Ray. And why did you come here?
1: I wanted to see what sort of a man you actually were.
0: Oh, and have you found out?
1: No, but I won't go back to prison. I won't.
0: As you will. But since it's to be a business conference, Miss Ray, and I imagine it is...
1: Yes.
0: Well, then suppose we go into my office, here at the back of the shop. Will you precede me?
1: Thank you.
0: Oh, you must excuse the dust covers I've put on the chairs here. I'm leaving for a holiday tomorrow, and the shop will be closed. When I return next week, Miss Ray, I shall expect the amount requested. In cash, of course.
1: But I can't raise £2,000. You ought to know that.
0: Well, your fiancé could raise the money, I imagine.
1: Ron? Do you think I'd have Ron know where I've been? Or what I've been?
0: It's better than having his father learn it, surely. Now sit down, Miss Ray.
1: I'd rather stand, thank you.
0: Now, that's a very foolish gesture. But the ladies will do it. They think it gives them dignity and shows the disdain of the poor blackmailer. You see, I make no bones about it. I am a blackmailer.
1: You seem rather proud of yourself.
0: Why not? I am the one person in England, perhaps in the world, who has made it a large-scale business.
1: Congratulations.
0: And what is all life but blackmail? The child says, if you don't give me that, I'll scream. The grown woman says, if you go on behaving like this, I will leave you. Your sex, Miss Ray, are blackmailers from the cradle.
1: You know, Charles Markham, I wonder...
0: Yes?
1: I wonder if anybody's ever hurt you very much.
0: Hurt me? What do you mean?
1: When you talk about the world and people in general, your face goes white under the eyes. You pick up that letter opener from the desk.
0: Not a letter opener, please, Miss Ray. A Medici dagger. 16th century work.
1: It isn't the money that really interests you.
0: I don't understand.
1: You hate the world. You just want to torture people, as you think you've been tortured. Isn't that so?
0: This is a very sharp dagger, Miss Ray. If I throw it down on the desk, it sticks. Like
1: isn't,
0: that.
1: Isn't it so, Charles Markham?
0: My motives, Miss Ray, aren't in question.
1: I wonder...
0: Whereas your motives are. Now, let me see. 10 years ago, in 1903, a certain girl called Letty Wilson, your real name, I believe, fell in love with a rather contemptible underworld character named Arthur Akers.
1: Please!
0: No humiliation was too great for her. She worked for him, lied for him, stole for him.
1: I was only 18. I didn't know what I was
0: doing.
1: Now,
0: this girl, for a very shabby theft, was sentenced to 3 years hard labor at Holloway Prison. 5 months later, she escapes from prison and disappears. All these years afterwards, she appears in the West End as Miss Judith Ray, fashionable milliner.
1: Haven't I made up for it? Haven't I?
0: No.
1: For one mistake. After 10 years.
0: It's the way of the world, my dear. I didn't create it. And I'm forgetting the best part of the comedy. This paragon of virtue next falls in love with Mr. Ronald Gilbert, son of Major General Sir Edmund Gilbert. Such a respectable family, too.
1: Stop it, please.
0: Then, shall we say, £2,000?
1: Suppose I did raise the money. I don't know how, but suppose I did raise it.
0: Well?
1: What guarantee would I have that you wouldn't ask for still more money?
0: I probably shall ask for more money, Miss Ray. But that's my privilege as a blackmailer.
1: Then I'm never going to be free of you. Is that it?
0: Well, frankly, that's it.
1: Ah, unless I kill you, of course. What if I did kill you?
0: People have threatened it before, but they haven't meant it.
1: Maybe I mean it.
0: Well, we can easily test you out. There's a sharp knife stuck in the desk in front of you. I'm going to get up and deliberately turn my back on you. Like this.
1: Be careful, Charles Markham.
0: As a student of human nature, I'm curious. How much will you risk to keep this secret? Have you the courage to kill and risk hanging?
1: Yes. I think I have. What was that?
0: Now, aren't you glad you held back at the last moment, Miss Ray?
1: I said, what was that?
0: That, my dear, was the front doorbell. Probably my friend, Inspector Ross, from Wigmore Street Police Station. Come in, old man. Come on in. Make yourself comfortable. I'll be with you in a moment.
1: You wanted me to attack you, didn't you?
0: No, I was merely curious. And in any case, Miss Ray, it would be useless to kill me.
1: Useless? Why?
0: Because I shouldn't die.
1: Don't talk rot.
0: Oh, it's quite true. A man in my position must take certain precautions. If you killed me, I should be back to haunt you within half an hour. And I don't happen to be joking. Come in.
3: Now, look here, Martha. My... Good Lord, Judy.
1: Ron.
0: Mr. Ronald Gilbert, as I live.
1: Ron, what are you doing here? He hasn't got anything against you, has he?
0: Speak up, Mr. Gilbert. Have I?
3: The fact is, Judith, I...
0: Look at him, Miss Ray. See how he changes color and twists his moustache and altogether resembles a boy caught in his mother's gem cupboard. Perfect picture of a gentleman being a gentleman.
3: Look here, Markham. I'm not very clever. You can always make a fool of me when you start talking, so let's stop talking. I've brought the money.
1: What money?
0: Oh, merely my fee for keeping quiet about you.
1: So you went to Ron, too. You told him about it.
0: Naturally. If possible, always sell your wares in two markets.
1: How much money?
3: Never mind, Judith. I hoped I could do this without your knowing.
1: How much money?
3: 3,000. It's all I could raise.
1: Has he told you who I am and what I've been?
3: Look here, Judith. Who the devil cares who you are or what you've been? I happen to be in love with you. Never mind. Let's get out of here.
1: Ron, it's no good. He'll only come back for more money.
3: I know that, but what else can we do?
0: Nothing, I'm afraid.
3: Well, what's that knife doing there, stuck in the desk?
0: Nothing dangerous, I assure you.
3: No?
0: Merely a curio. I pick it up like this, I flip it down like this, and pick it up again. Miss Ray was very much interested in the dagger. Now, may I have that envelope with the money, please?
3: There you are. Take it.
0: Thank you. As I explained to Miss Ray, I'm leaving tomorrow for a holiday, hence the general disarray and the dust covers on the chairs. But before my departure, I'm glad we could settle this affair, as you would say, like gentlemen.
3: Before we clear out of here, Markham, there's just one favor I'd like to ask.
0: Well, of course, old man, ask away.
3: This is your job, I suppose. You can't help being what you are, but never again, as long as you live...
0: Well?
3: Never even say the word, gentlemen.
1: Be careful, Ron. Look at his face.
0: Tell me, Mr. Gilbert, how much money is in this envelope?
3: You heard what I said, 3,000 pounds.
0: Then take it back, my friend. I find we can't strike a bargain after all.
3: What do you mean?
0: Just what I say. Here is your money. You will now oblige me, both you and Miss Ray, by leaving my shop.
3: But what are you going to do?
0: Tomorrow morning, perhaps even tonight, I am going to get in touch with the police, and I shall tell them where they can find Letty Wilson, alias Judith Ray.
3: You can't do that, Markham.
1: Oh, yes, he can. You've hit him where it hurts.
0: 3,000 pounds, my friend, is not enough compensation for the way you talk. There is a way through the shop. Shall I escort you to the front door?
3: No.
0: Oh, so you prefer to stay here and make a fool of yourself?
3: You're not going to tell the police, Markham. I promise you that.
0: And how are you going to stop me?
3: With this.
1: Ron, put that gun away.
3: It's a funny thing, Judith. I felt a bit of a fool, you know, bringing this revolver along. But now I've got a use for it. Oh, yes, I've got a use for it.
0: Oh. Maybe the best thing would be to go into the street now and call a policeman.
3: You'll never get into the street, Markham.
0: Are you following me into the shop?
3: Yes.
0: So, both of you, it appears, came here under false pretenses. You said you wanted to pay me some money.
3: The money's still here, but you've lost your chance to
0: get it. And our dear Judith said she wanted to buy a present for you. I showed her this grandfather clock here, this talking clock.
3: Don't go a step beyond that clock, Markham. I warn you.
0: Nonsense, old man. You wouldn't dare shoot.
3: Wouldn't I?
0: No, and I'll call your bluff. One step. Two steps. I know your whole silly tribe, my friend. You wouldn't risk it. No, you wouldn't. What's happening to me?
3: Don't try and grab onto the clock, Markham. It won't save you.
0: You wouldn't risk your life, you... wouldn't risk your family position, you... you wouldn't...
4: 1:15 and all's well. 1:15 and all's well.
3: I had to do it, Judy. Don't you see, I had to do it.
1: Did you... is he...
3: Oh, yes. Yes, he's done for. I tell you, I had to do it.
1: Shh, keep your voice down.
3: Why?
1: That shot sounded like the crack of doom. I wonder if anybody in the street heard it.
3: You mean the police?
1: Yes, Ron. What in heaven's name are we going to do?
3: Steady, steady. We'll find a way out.
1: Maybe he's not dead, Ron. Go and look at him.
3: He's dead, all right.
1: Please, Ron. Go and look at him. Well?
3: Shot through the heart. The bullet went clean through him and smashed the face of the grandfather clock. That's all I can see in this dim light.
1: This isn't happening to us. It can't be happening.
5: I've got to think, but it's hard to think. You see, Judith, I'm not in a rage any longer. I'm just numb and a little bit scared.
1: You're not going to give yourself up.
3: And have this whole thing made public? Not likely.
1: Wait a minute. There may be a way out.
5: What way?
1: He said he was going for a holiday. Remember?
3: Well, suppose he did.
1: That gives us time. It means his absence won't be noticed. The shop will be closed. Nobody will come here for days. And certainly nobody will come here tonight. And...
3: What's that?
1: The police officer. I forgot the police officer.
3: What police officer?
1: A friend of Markham's. Inspector somebody or other from Wigmore Street. He's inspected here tonight.
3: Then we're finished.
1: No, Ronnie. We're not finished. He can't see anything out there. The shutters are down and the door's covered. Could you pick Markham up and carry him?
3: Yes, I could. Why?
1: There must be a back way out of the shop. Probably in the office. Hurry, Ron.
3: I don't like to touch him.
1: Hurry, Ron, please.
3: He's as heavy as a sack of meal. He seems to be looking straight at me.
1: I know. Everything here seems to have eyes and move a little in the shadow. Didn't you see the expression in Markham's eyes just before you...
3: No, I didn't.
1: He seemed to be looking behind us or beyond us. I don't know how to describe it. And he said something, too, that scared me. He said he couldn't die. He said...
3: Close the door, quick. This police officer, Judith, he can't get into the shop, can he?
1: Of course he can. The front door isn't locked.
3: That's true. What's wrong with me, Judith? I came in there that way myself.
1: And there's no time to lock the front door now. Our only hope is through the back way. I thought I'd seen a back door and... Ah, there it is. Just a minute.
3: I've killed a man. That means I'm a murderer. A fraction of a second. One tick of a clock in there. And you change from an ordinary happy person into what I... Well, Judith, well?
1: I'm sorry, Ron. The door's locked.
3: Isn't there a key?
1: No.
3: Maybe in his pockets on a key ring.
1: There isn't time, Ron. I think I heard the front door open. Our visitor's coming in.
3: I've got it. The dust covers.
1: What?
3: Those white cloths that cover, that fit over the chairs. Look at them.
1: What on earth are you talking about?
3: We used to play a game when we were kids. Somebody sits in a big chair, you know. You fit the dust cover over him and nobody can tell he's sitting there. Don't you see, Judith? That's how we can hide Markham's body.
1: It might work if there's time.
3: There's got to be time. Take the big cover off that chair, the wing chair.
1: All right. Maybe there's a chance.
3: I'll fit him into it. Arms along the chair arms. Feet push back. Now, put the cover back again and pull it round down his feet.
1: Don't let it touch his chest. The blood will show through.
3: There. That's got it. You can't see anything now, can you?
1: No, but Ron.
3: Well?
1: What did you do with the gun?
3: The gun?
1: The gun you shot Markham with.
3: Oh. Well, Judith, I put it down on the floor when I picked up his body.
1: Out in the other room?
3: Yes, I'm afraid so. And it's too late now, Judith. The police are here.
1: What are you going to say?
3: I don't know. Trust your wits and try and brazen it out. Yes? Come in.
6: Good evening, Miss Ray. And good evening, Mr. Gilbert.
1: Charles Markham? You're Charles Markham?
6: Correct, Miss Ray. But why should that surprise you? Why do you look as though you were seeing a ghost?
1: Because we are seeing a ghost. If you're Charles Markham, whose body is...
3: Judith, be careful.
6: Body, Miss Ray. Did you say body?
3: Miss Ray's upset. She doesn't know what she's talking about.
1: If you killed me, I should be back to haunt you within half an hour. That's what he said.
3: I tell you, Miss Ray isn't herself. She had bad news today. A relative of hers died. I've been trying to make her feel better.
6: Indeed. Do you think it would make her feel better to bring her here?
3: I don't understand.
6: My dear sir, you are very welcome. But the situation is surely a little odd. I come in here and find you two looking as guilty as a pair of murderers if... In my private office in the middle of the night.
3: There's nothing odd about that. I wanted to buy Judith something.
6: At 1 o'clock in the morning?
3: Yes.
1: Why not?
6: Well, may I ask how you managed to get in?
3: The front door was open. We just walked in.
6: If you wish to buy something, why not stay in the showroom? Why come to my office?
3: Well, hang it all. You don't think we wanted to steal anything, do you?
6: Well, that thought did occur to me. You see, there was nobody else here.
1: There's nobody here, Mr. Markham. Not a living soul.
6: Then you... Didn't meet, by any chance, my brother.
1: Your brother?
6: Yes, my brother Robert. You couldn't have mistaken him if you had seen him. He looks so much like me that few people can tell us apart.
1: So that's it.
6: Poor Robert often deputizes for me. He's learned to act like me, think like me, and talk like me. But he doesn't like the work very much. Of course, you know what my work really is.
3: Is this part of the game? Are you trying to play cat and mouse?
6: Robert is an idealist. He thinks, poor fellow, that my profession is beneath contempt. But he acts the part and acts it well because I pay him. And I find it useful to have a double who will run risks for me. What have you done with his body?
3: We haven't done anything with him.
6: If you've killed Robert, my friend, you've committed a totally useless murder.
3: You don't see him here, do you?
6: No, but I see his handiwork.
3: Meaning what?
6: I warned him many times about throwing a knife down on a polished desktop. Those scratches on the desk are fresh scratches. Of course, if you give me your word of honor that he's not here...
3: Of course he's not here.
6: Well, in that case, all we can do is sit down and make ourselves comfortable. Will you sit there, Mr. Gilbert, and you, Miss Ray, in that wing chair by the window? What's wrong, Miss Ray? Why don't you sit down?
1: Because I prefer to stand, thank you.
6: Then perhaps you won't mind if I sit in the wing chair. It's a very comfortable one. My brother always says...
1: Don't sit down there for the love.
6: Oh. So that's it.
1: Yes. That's it.
6: It is rather a thick chair. I press against the dust cover and blood comes through. I lift the bottom of the dust cover and...
3: What's the use of going on with this? I killed him.
6: You admit that?
3: Yes, I admit it. But Judith had nothing to do with this. I swear she hadn't.
6: My telephone, you notice, is against the wall. I shall have to turn my back to you when I ring.
1: Ring? Where?
6: Wigmore Street Police Station.
1: Oh, no. Give him a chance. Please give him a chance.
6: Hello? Hello, operator. I want Regent 0586.
1: I won't let them take
7: Regent
1: you on. I won't.
3: It's no good, Judith. I killed a man. I meant to kill him. That's all there is to it.
6: A very sensible attitude, my friend. And if the lady has any idea of flying at me with that knife, just notice what I've got here. A .32 revolver. One chamber fired. Picked up off the floor in that room where...
8: Hello? Hello, Wigmore Street Police Station.
1: For the last time,
6: hello?
1: Mr. Markham, won't you give him a chance?
6: Be quiet, Miss Ray. May I speak to Inspector Ross, please?
8: Inspector Ross speaking. Now, isn't that Mr. Markham?
6: Got it in one, Inspector. Charles Markham here. I understand you were going to drop in and see me tonight.
8: Well, I intended to, Mr. Markham, but I'm afraid I can't make it now.
6: Oh, why not? Anything wrong?
8: Only a robbery in Davies Street, but it's likely to be a long job. Sorry I can't get there.
6: Well, that's perfectly all right, Inspector, because actually I rang up to make sure you wouldn't come here tonight. You see, I've got a lot of work to do, and I'm leaving for Eastbourne early tomorrow morning. Let's make it some other time, shall we?
8: Oh, glad to, Mr. No crimes being committed up your way, I suppose?
6: No, Inspector. It's as quiet as a grave. I've never known a more peaceful night. Goodbye.
1: Why did you do that?
6: Now, please, don't excite yourself, Miss Ray. Didn't you hear what I told the Inspector?
1: Yes. Is this some more trickery?
6: Trickery? How can it be?
1: I don't know. That's what I'm asking you.
6: I should call it generous when I let my poor brother's death go unavenged.
1: You're not doing this without a reason.
6: Naturally not. But has it occurred to you, either of you, that I might not want my business dealings revealed in court?
3: What are you driving at?
6: And has it also occurred to you that a man's double, who looks exactly like him and shares all his secrets, may become a danger rather than an asset? He knows too much, he wants too much, and so...
1: I think I understand. You're glad he's dead.
6: Not glad, my dear. You shocked my brotherly feelings, but definitely relieved.
3: Look here, you can't get away with this.
6: Get away with it, sir? Aren't you forgetting that you are the murderer?
3: Then what are you going to do?
6: That is very simple. We three, in an unholy partnership, will dispose of Robert's body. Or would you rather hang?
1: He's got us wrong. There's no other way.
3: But how can we dispose of the body? This seems worse than killing him. It's filthy, cold-blooded...
6: Practical necessity. And as for disposing of the body, nothing is easier. We shall simply gather the... And so, as I said before, this is the story of a man who commits murder and gets away with it. Now, Ronald Gilbert looks back across the years and is still firmly convinced of his own guilt. But, of course, Gilbert never shot anybody. I was the man who committed the murder. Don't you remember? The bullet that killed my brother is supposed to have passed through his body and smashed the face of the grandfather clock. But that's an impossibility. The face of a grandfather clock is much higher than the heart of a man. You see, two shots were fired at the very same instant. Gilbert missed and smashed the clock face. I fired from the door of the office and did not miss. That was why my brother looked past those two. I went out by the back door, locked it, and reappeared at the front afterwards. It was not Robert Markham who died. I am Robert Markham. It was Charles who died that night. And I killed him to stop forever the wholesale blackmail that was poisoning the lives and blasting the hearts of 1,000 half-crazed people. His records I destroyed, his correspondence I burned. He is dead and gone. I have assumed his name and identity ever since. I committed a murder. And yet, if you sat on a jury, dare you say that you would condemn me? Come now. Would you?

0: so closes Mr. Markham, Antique Dealer, starring Paul Lucas with Heather Angel and Bramwell Fletcher. Tonight's tale of suspense. This is your narrator, the man in black, who conveys to you Columbia's invitation to spend this half hour in suspense with us again next Tuesday, when we will have the pleasure of bringing you Mr. Charles Lawton and Miss Elsa Lanchester, who will star in one of the most famous and suspenseful of Agatha Christie's thrillers, The ABC Murders. The producer of these broadcasts is William Spear, with Ted Bliss, the director, Lud Gluskin and Lucian Morrowick, conductor and composer, and John Dixon Carr, the author, collaborated on tonight's Suspense.
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0: 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That's R-O-M-A, Roma Wines. Those better-tasting California wines enjoyed by more Americans than any other wine. For friendly entertaining, for delightful dining. Yes, right now, a glassful would be very pleasant, as Roma Wines bring you Glenn Ford in a remarkable tale of...
1: Suspense!
2: For an automobile salesman, I have expensive habits. I mean dames. It had been dames, dames, dames as long as I could remember. Now, that is strictly murder. Also gets you definitely no place. So this day, well, I was turning over a new leaf. Nothing on my mind but business. Pencil in hand, a sheet of figures on the desk, figuring how to sell a million Excelsior 8s and make $1 billion. Someone tapped on the glass. I didn't even look up. Just the busy executive. There it was again. I looked up.
3: Am I disturbing you?
2: Was she disturbing me? I got up in a trance and followed her across the showroom floor. It seemed as though I'd never seen anyone walk that way before in all my life.
3: This is my husband, Mr. Ganlon. Mr. Evans, the sales manager.
2: How do you do, sir? All right, so she had a husband. He was a little sourpuss runt with a limpy leg, about twice her age, dressed like dough. The kind of dough that could buy Excelsior 8s by the dozen. But I wasn't thinking about that now. I was thinking about her. I was thinking the best way to guarantee seeing her again was to send them out that door in an Excelsior 8. So I pasted on the big salesman's smile, went to town. Now, this is our customs line, Mr. Ganlon, distinctive in appearance. I take you'll notice that three-tone color effect inside. Now, there's upholstery there to match. And the broad, graceful, sweeping lines, that's a thing of beauty.
4: What's under the hood?
2: Well, that's the question I've been waiting for. Why, the world-famous Excelsior motor, Mr. Ganlon.
3: Gan, please, I've never driven in an Excelsior. Perhaps Mr. Evans would take us for a ride.
4: Oh, now look here, Sylvia.
3: Gan, please.
4: All right.
2: It won't take a minute. Yeah. You try that rear seat, Mr. Ganlon. You'll find it broad and luxurious. Now, Mrs. Ganlon, if you'd care to sit up here in front.
3: Thank you.
2: You can see what it'll do. Yeah, you see how it handles, Mr. Ganlon? Like a baby carriage,
4: huh? Keep your eyes on the road.
2: I turned the corner on two wheels, explained about the minimum sway being on account of the stabilizers. In the mirror, I saw he'd kind of closed his eyes, so I turned to her. I still didn't know if this deal was going to be too easy, but one look at the look in those eyes, and I began to have a rough idea.
3: What do they call you?
2: Which they?
3: Your friends.
2: Speed? How about you?
3: Sylvia? Why the speed, Evans?
2: I like to get places.
3: I like to go places.
2: That's the same thing.
3: Maybe you're right.
2: Maybe we're both right.
3: Maybe, Speed. Maybe.
2: If she'd asked for it, I'd have made that Excelsior turn somersaults. As it was, I showed her some driving tricks that'd make your hair stand on end. She loved them. Every once in a while, her eyes met mine and clung there just long enough. We knew, both of us, what I was selling. And it wasn't an Excelsior. Well, I can have the car ready for delivery first thing in the morning, Mr. Ganlon. What do you say?
3: Gan, please.
4: All right, Sylvia, all right.
2: Now, if you'll just sign the order.
4: I want it now and I pay cash.
2: Well, that's fine. Fine, Mr. Ganlon. That's fine. I think you'll find the desk in my office the most convenient.
4: Oh, that's your office there?
2: Huh? Yes, that's right, Mr. Ganlon. I'll collect all the necessary papers while you're making out the check.
4: All right.
2: Well, How did you like it?
3: Like what?
2: Well, the car, for a start.
3: I love it.
2: You'd better drive in for a service check as soon as you can.
3: When?
2: Well, tomorrow.
3: Tomorrow.
2: You suppose you could manage to be alone?
3: Yes. I'll be alone.
2: She came in the next morning, and she was alone. Well, from that day, we went places. We went there fast. But this was different. She was different. Different from anything I'd ever known before. And in less than 2 weeks, I knew I didn't care about husbands or Excelsior 8s or even $1 million. All I cared about was her. And it was the same with her. That is, most of the time. That was what was tearing me up the worst. The way she was the other times. Kind of standoffish, scared. That was screwy. I didn't get it. One day, we were down at the beach, and as usual lately, we were arguing about it.
3: Oh, please, Speed, don't.
2: What's the matter with Reno? We gotta do something about it someday, haven't we?
3: Yes, yes.
2: Well, that's what they got Reno for.
3: He'll come after me.
2: I'll let him come. We'll tear up his claim check.
3: Speed, I want to run along the beach. Come on.
2: All right. At 33, I'm a little too old for this stuff. Anyway, I want to know.
3: Speed, you've got to learn to relax.
2: I lost my roller skates.
3: I'll get you another pair.
2: I don't need skates.
3: Yes, you do.
2: All right, Sylvia. Oh. Sylvia, cut out the horseplay, will you, and quit stalling. I want a decision one way or another now.
3: Oh, darling, now you're angry.
2: Sure, I am. I am. It's a screwy deal. You love me, you want to leave him, but you won't.
3: Oh, but I will, darling. Speed, you see, there's so many things that are complicated and mixed up. Well, first, there's my father.
2: Well, what about him?
3: Well, you see, my father and Gannon were mining partners in a little town called Phoebe, Arizona. And then there was a cave-in, and my father was killed. Well, he was such a wonderful man. We were so terribly close.
2: Oh, that's tough, baby.
3: Sometimes it's almost as though he were alive. I see him in dream speed ever so often. I hear him speak. It was 10 years ago.
2: Oh, what's all that got to do with you and Gannon?
3: Oh, stop it! Stop torturing me! Can't you just leave me alone? Leave me alone!
2: Okay, if that's what you want.
3: Oh, no, Speed, no, don't leave me.
2: Now, look, baby, I don't know about you, but I'm leaving town tonight. I can't take this any longer. I'm going back now, quit my job, draw my $3 out of the bank, and pack a bag. I'm leaving tonight, with you or without you.
3: Oh, no, Speed, you can't. You can't go without
2: me. Well, that's up to you, baby.
3: But I'm afraid.
2: Of what?
3: I don't know.
2: Well, we'll worry about that later. What about it?
3: All right. All right, I'll go.
2: I was to meet her at the usual place at 8 o'clock, and I was on time. But even before I got there, I realized she'd never show up. And I waited an hour, then I crossed the street to the apartment where they lived, the 7th floor. It was 707. She must have been hanging around the door because she opened it almost at once, came out into the hall, closed it behind her. She was scared to death.
3: Speed, you've got to go. Right away.
2: Not without you, baby.
3: No, listen. Listen to me, Speed. I lied to you this afternoon.
2: No kidding.
3: I mean, about my father. He wasn't just killed in a cave-in. He was murdered. Ganlon murdered him.
2: Oh, so you married Ganlon to kind of show your appreciation.
3: Yes, I mean...
2: Look, you don't make sense, baby. Come on, we're going inside.
3: No, Speed, no!
2: We're going to settle this once and for all now. In the living room, Ganlon was lying on the couch with his shoes off, his feet kind of propped up. In a chair opposite was a young punk in a tan overcoat who looked as though he took the wrong kind of nose drops when he needed courage. He let it fairly be known that he was... Well, he had a gun in his pocket. Ganlon didn't even look up.
4: Well, Mr. Evans, this is an unexpected pleasure.
2: Well, I'm afraid it's no pleasure. Either way, I've come to tell you that your wife is leaving you with me.
4: Oh, is she?
2: Yeah.
4: What about it, Sylvia?
3: I don't...
4: You don't seem to have entirely convinced her, Mr. Evans.
2: Listen, I don't know exactly what goes on here.
4: Obviously.
2: But I do know that she's headed straight for a crack up and that you're at the bottom of it. So she's leaving tonight. Go on, Sylvia, get your things.
3: All right.
4: Mr. Evans, I'm not sure you fully appreciate the penalties of stealing a man's wife.
2: Well, there's divorce courts to handle that. Besides other ways, if you're big enough.
4: Well, since you've brought up the question of superior force... All right, Zeke, take him.
5: Okay. Put him up. Hi, funny face.
2: Oh, gunsels with guns you have, huh?
4: Sometimes they come in handy, Mr. Evans.
5: Come on. Right. Start walking.
2: Any particular direction?
5: Yeah. Outside.
2: All right. You win, Mr. Ganlon.
4: Take him out and kick him down the stairs, Zeke. Kick him!
2: The punk was plenty shaky. He had the gun jammed right into my back. That's not smart if your guy knows a little judo. I made a quick half turn. He fired, but not soon enough. I have broken his arm. I could try again. The gun scooted across the floor somewhere, and I was just thinking it was lucky they soundproof these fancy apartments. And the thing started going up again. I whirled around to see Sylvia with a gun in her hand stalking Ganlon like a tigress. He was cowering behind the furniture, and she was moving around trying to get a clear shot at him. Took me one good leap to get over there and knock her cold. There was a bowl of water, some flowers on the table. I threw the flowers on the floor, threw the water on Sylvia. She opened her eyes, looked around.
3: Oh, Speed. Why did you do it?
2: You're lucky, baby. When you get better at it, they're liable to call it murder.

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0: And now, Roma wines bring back to our Hollywood soundstage Glenn Ford as Speed Evans, with Kathy Lewis as Sylvia Ganlon in End of the Road. A tale well calculated to keep you in suspense.
2: After the gunplay, I thought it'd be easy. When I tried to get her down into the car, she clawed me like a wildcat. I had to clip her again. And it was a battle all the way across town. Until we got to barreling along Highway 99, she knew she'd break her neck if she tried to jump. Then, all of a sudden, she went to sleep. I looked at her over there, sleeping in the corner, rolled up like a kitten and as innocent as a baby, and I knew I was for it if it killed me. I'd have to do the best I could. We'd passed Bakersfield. I was headed up over the Tehachapi Mountains before she woke up. It was morning.
3: Oh, hello, darling.
2: Feeling better, baby?
3: Mm-hmm. Oh, I had such a wonderful dream. I was a little girl again. And I was with my father, and he was rowing across a lake. And then...
2: Then what?
3: Speed, I lied to you about Ganlon. He didn't kill my father. I was wicked to say that, wasn't I?
2: Ah, you're just a little mixed up, that's all.
3: Speed?
2: Yeah?
3: Where are we going?
2: We're going to your hometown, baby, Phoebe, Arizona.
3: Oh.
2: You like the idea?
3: Well, I suppose so. Why?
2: Now, look, baby, I'm no psychiatrist, but something happened back there when you were a kid. Something to do with the death of your father. It's had you on a merry-go-round ever since, so much so that about nine hours ago, you tried to kill a man.
3: I said I was sorry about that, Speed.
2: Sure. If you and I are going to make a go of this, I think we ought to do something a little more practical about it than just feel sorry, don't you?
3: You make it sound as though you thought I was going to go around killing people for the rest of my life.
2: All I say is that you're not going to be very happy until we know the facts about this thing, whatever they are, until you've faced the facts. From then on, well, we can forget it.
3: Speed?
2: Yeah?
3: I'm terribly hungry, aren't you?
2: Yeah, I guess I could do with a little something.
3: Look, there's a place up ahead.
2: Okay.
3: Bus just pulled in.
2: Yes, one of the regular stops.
3: Speed, kiss me.
2: How's that?
3: Oh, that's wonderful.
2: Let's go.
3: My, what a lot of people.
2: Oh, those big buses hold a lot of people, baby.
3: Help! Help! I'm being kidnapped!
2: Come here.
3: Help me!
2: It's all right. It's all right. She's my wife.
4: Hey, what's going on here?
3: I'm not. And I've never seen him before in my life. I'm being kidnapped.
4: Oh. Hey, say, that's no way to treat even your wife. Oh. You gotta be shaking.
2: All right, all right. If you must know, she's crazy. She's
4: what?
2: My wife, but she's hopelessly insane. About 5 minutes later, she snapped out of it. You'd think nothing at all had happened, but I wasn't taking any more chances. I took to the side roads whenever I could, figuring the cops might be on my tail any minute, so we didn't cross the state line until way after midnight. It was next morning when I kicked it out of gear in Phoebe, Arizona. There was only one hotel. We registered, adjoining rooms. All the time, I was watching her like a hawk. But I needn't have. No, now that we were there, she seemed to be glad. Now, we'd been in our room in about 5 minutes when the phone rang. Hello?
5: Mr. Evans?
2: Yeah?
5: Just a moment, Mr. Evans. Mr. Evans, this is San Francisco, Operator 23. We've got a long-distance call for you.
2: San Francisco?
5: Yes, sir. We've been trying to reach you all night. Shall I put your party on now?
2: Yeah, all right, yeah, go ahead.
6: Hello, Evans?
2: Yeah?
6: This is Ganlon.
2: You must have a good private eye on your payroll, too, huh?
6: I know you're an intelligent man, Evans, whatever else you may be. I knew where you'd go. But I want to tell you something. You're getting in deep water, deeper than you know anything about.
2: And you hope I'll drown. All right, maybe I will. But I'm still wading in.
6: I'm coming down there, Evans. In the meantime, keep quiet and keep her quiet. And keep your nose out of things.
2: What's that supposed to be, a threat?
6: I'm not threatening you. I'm telling you. For your own good.
3: It was Ganlon, wasn't it?
2: Hmm? Yeah. Yeah, he called to give us his blessing.
3: He's coming down too, isn't he?
2: Maybe.
3: Speed, I'm glad. You can't know how glad I am.
2: Yeah. Yeah, it's going to be real cozy, just the three of us.
3: You've been cruel to me, Speed.
2: Who, me?
3: I've forgiven you, though you know that.
2: Sure, baby.
3: I didn't understand at first, but I understand now why you brought me here, I mean. You're going to find proof that Gan killed my father.
2: I'll work on that.
3: I can tell you exactly how it happened.
2: You said yesterday you were lying.
3: Oh, don't try to confuse me, Speed. You want to know it, don't you?
2: Sure, let's have it.
3: Well, my father and Gan were tunneling a new shaft in the side of the mountain. They were working alone that day. They'd set a dynamite charge inside the shaft with wires out to the ignition box. The box worked with a plunger, but when my father pushed it down, the dynamite didn't go off. He went back inside to find the trouble. While he was in there, Gan pushed down the plunger again. My father was blown to bits.
2: Just like that, huh?
3: Don't you believe me?
2: Like I say, I'll work on it.
3: They'll hang him, won't they?
2: Hang who?
3: Ganlon, they'll hang him when you find the proof.
2: If he's guilty, they'll hang him.
3: Oh, you'll prove it, darling. Promise me you will, so they can arrest him when he arrives. You'll do it for your baby, I know. Kiss me, darling.
2: How's that?
3: Oh, that's wonderful. That's all I care about. That and seeing Ganlon hanged.
2: She went to sleep then, just as peaceful as you please, dreaming of Ganlon with a rope around his neck. Well, I found the thing they call the city hall. I asked to see the records of her old man's death. Well, they hemmed, they hawed some, and then... Well, it came out that half the town had burned down a few years back. The records went up with it. Well, they finally suggested I see an old-timer named... I think it was Konski. He'd been her father's mine foreman at one time or another. Well, I did. He was already waiting for me. He seemed to know what I was after. He was all primed with the answers.
7: Sure I know, Sylvia. Sweetest, prettiest little kid ever see all my life.
2: And, of course, you knew her father.
7: Sure I know.
2: I guess Sylvia must have been pretty fond of him.
7: Sure, she was crazy about him.
2: Wasn't she?
7: Maybe. But if she was, she was the only one in this town wasn't glad to see him die.
2: Look, you don't have to be cagey with me. I'm trying to help Sylvia.
7: All right. You know what best thing you can do?
2: What?
7: Get out of town before you make plenty trouble.
2: Well, that was that. The next stop was the office of the weekly paper owned, published, printed, and peddled by one guy, a guy named McLean. He seemed to know all about my business, too. He had the files all laid out for me.
8: Look, why don't you lay off it, Evans, huh? It's 10 years old and dead and buried.
2: Now, look, you mind if I look at your files?
8: Yeah, sure, go ahead. You can see what it says. Mine disaster, premature explosion, accidental death.
2: Any chance it wasn't accidental?
8: What do you mean?
2: Any chance that Ganlon did it?
8: Oh, not a chance.
2: You seem pretty sure.
8: Did you ever notice that gimpy leg of his?
2: Yeah.
8: Well, that's how he got it. He was in the mine when it happened.
2: I was getting no place fast. Only a suspicion and not a very comfortable one. And I hadn't the faintest idea where to go from here. And then I thought of the doctor. Hey, there had to be a doc to sign the death certificate. I found out who it was. Dug him up. Well, he looked like the worst bet of the bunch. He was half wacky from the effects of age and a misspent life. Nothing left but his dignity and a collection of photographs he insisted on talking about till I wanted to smack him.
9: Yes, yes, it was my hobby before my eyes went back on me. But, well, those you see on the wall are only a few. Here, take a look at some of these.
2: Who are all you people covering up for, Doc?
9: I beg your pardon?
2: You heard me.
9: Young man, do you realize that what you just said constitutes a most serious slur on my professional reputation?
2: Oh, nuts. Look, I'm trying to help a girl that I'm in love with. Can't anybody understand that?
9: Here, take this one, for instance. Notice the contrast, the light and the shadow.
2: Yeah.
9: I don't suppose you understand the meaning of the term traumatic experience. Huh? No, I thought not. The psychic structure of the personality is a very delicate mechanism. For instance, in the case of Sylvia, take her to a competent man in the field, Mr. Evans. I no longer handle such cases.
2: Look, that's not what I came here to you for. You know that.
9: Well, I'm afraid I can't help you. Retired some time ago, you see. Here, now, look at some of these. They're older, of course, but there's still some very good ones among them.
2: Look, Doc, I don't want to look at pictures. All I want is that...
9: Oh. You found one you like, eh? I knew you'd find one.
2: There's a date on it, July 14th, 1935. That mean anything to you?
9: Is that the stalagmite incrustation? If so, it's...
2: I don't know. It's just got some rocks in it and a hole in a mountain. But that date is the date that Sylvia's father was killed.
9: Give it to me. Give it to me at once.
2: No, you don't. I'm afraid you've kind of torn it, Doc.
9: Give it back to me, I say.
2: But the part I got is still enough to show who killed him. I started back for the hotel, but I didn't feel so good. I didn't feel good at all. I asked at the desk if Ganlon had arrived. He hadn't, so I went on up to Sylvia's room. She was sitting at the dressing table making up her face. She looked up at me in the
3: mirror. You know. I can tell by your eyes, you know.
2: Yes, baby, I know.
3: Then they'll hang him, won't they?
2: No, Ganlon? No. No, baby, he's in the clear.
3: He isn't. He can't be. He murdered my father. I know he did. You're just lying to me. You're trying...
2: Right, take it easy, baby. It's going to be all right. Just let's get it over with, huh? And we can forget it.
3: Get what over with? You're acting so funny, darling.
2: Here. Take a look at this picture.
3: Huh?
2: Yeah.
3: Oh, that's me, isn't it? When I was a little girl. I'm awfully far away, but... I still know it's me. But the smoke...
2: Don't you remember?
3: Please, Speed, my head kind of hurts. Don't...
2: But try to remember.
3: Speed, you're tormenting me. You're trying to hurt me.
2: That smoke is the explosion, isn't it?
3: I don't know.
2: You pushed the plunger, remember?
3: I don't know.
2: While your father was inside the shaft, remember?
3: Know. Yes. I killed him.
2: All right, baby, that's... That's all there is to it. You can forget.
3: I hated him. It's all I live for. It's all I ever dreamed of, to see his face bloody and battered. See his body all mangled and dirty. I hated him. I hate you. I hate all men. If I could kill every man in the world.
2: Where did you get that gun, baby?
3: Out of your overcoat.
2: You'd better put it down.
3: I tried to kill Ganlon because he knew. Now you know.
2: Put it down.
3: It's too late now, Speed. Goodbye, darling.
2: Listen, it's all over now. You were only a kid. I know how he treated you. The whole town covered up for you. They're still covering.

0: He must have got in one shot, though. It was enough. She was still breathing when I got to her. That was about all.
1: Oh. It's all right now. Isn't it, darling?
0: Sure. Sure, baby. Everything is going to be all right.
1: Kiss me.
0: How's that?
1: Oh, that's wonderful. But I wasn't so lucky this time, was I?
0: Not too lucky.
1: I didn't miss.
0: No, baby, you didn't miss. Well, any time you want to buy an Excelsior 8, you just come in and see old Speed Evans. No, I won't tell you about my troubles. Dames, that's my trouble. It's been dames, dames, dames as long as I can remember. It's too bad, though. We'd have probably had a couple of kids by now.

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3: Glenn Ford appeared through the courtesy of Columbia Pictures and is soon to be seen starring in the Columbia Picture Frame. Tonight's suspense play was adapted by Irving Moore and Robert Richards from a story by Irving Moore. 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
16: The newspapers say it was a matter of conscience. Well, they're wrong, dead wrong. It wasn't conscience or anything like that. It was just the way he looked and talked. Conscience? I don't have one. I don't think you do either. It was a swell morning, and they were having a swell parade. The whole town was out watching it. I was there, too. I didn't want to miss anything. I was standing on the north side of 6th Street, off of Curtis, right by the alley. I'd already spotted this lady in the fur coat. She was about 5 feet from me, sort of standing on her toes, trying to look over everybody's head. I looked around to make sure she was alone before I came up in back of her.
18: What?
16: Easy now.
18: Just a minute, that's my purse.
16: You weren't supposed to notice, lady, but now that you have, this is a knife. Now, don't make a move. Don't make one single little move, or I'll shove it right in your back. I said not to move. I put one arm around her and held her up until the drum and bugle corps passed. No one noticed when I let her slip to the ground. Then I just turned around and walked away.

0: The papers called it the Armistice Day killing. It said her name was Tyler and that her husband did something for the county. Their pictures were all over the front page. That night I caught myself a bus for St. Louis and stayed there about a month. It's a pretty good town. I got back here in time for Christmas and no one bothered me up until a few days ago. Who is it?
1: It's Mrs. Weaver.
0: Oh. What time is it?
1: 8:00. There are two men downstairs who want to talk to you. They're from the police department.
0: Policemen?
1: Yes, policemen. I told them you were sleeping, and could they come back later, or could you call them? They said they wanted to talk to you right now. You in any trouble?
0: I don't know. I hope not. Tell them I'll be right down, Mrs. Weaver.
1: Well, all right, Mr. Penn. They must have made a mistake or something.
0: Oh, yeah, sure.
2: Are you Philip James Penn?
0: Yes.
2: Police, I'm Sergeant Quinn. Sergeant Lacey.
0: Uh-huh. I was just looking around for my robe. I was coming right down.
3: Isn't that a robe over there on the chair?
0: Oh? By golly, it is. What's this all about? What do you want to see me for?
2: Oh, just checking a few things, Penn. I'm sorry to get you up like this.
0: Well, that's okay. I want to get up early today anyhow. I usually sleep on Sundays if I can, but I had some extra work to do today.
2: Well, where are you working these days, Penn?
0: I'm not working at all. I'm going to school 8 hours a day.
2: Where?
0: Commercial Electrical College.
2: How long have you been doing that?
0: Since last January. I enrolled on the 15th. Why?
2: How do you live?
0: I'd saved a little money. I worked here and there.
3: Where are you from?
0: Milwaukee.
3: How long have you been in town?
0: About a part of a year, I guess. Say,
3: how old are you?
0: 31.
3: Married?
0: No.
3: Ever been in trouble?
0: No, sir.
3: Ever been arrested?
0: No, sir.
3: How about back in Milwaukee?
0: I've never been in any kind of trouble. Never been arrested. No, sir.
3: Do you know Walter Calloman?
0: Walter Calloman? Now, that name sounds familiar in a way. I can't place it at the moment, though.
3: Oh, he places you pretty well. Says you worked for him once at his place over on 17th and Glenarm.
0: Calloman, huh? I worked for him? 17th? When was this?
3: Can't you remember who you worked for?
0: Well, I told you I haven't worked regular for a long time. I've had lots of jobs here and there around town.
2: You had this one around last Christmas, Penn. From the 18th of December through the 5th of January.
0: Oh, yes, the Ace Haberdashery. Oh, sure, I clerked there. You can't expect me to remember a man's name just like that when it's so far back. Sure, I remember Mr. Calloman now. What about him?
3: Mr. Calloman's store was burglarized last night, Penn. Somebody got away with $400 or so.
0: Well, I'll be darned.
3: Mr. Calloman closed his store at 6 o'clock last night. About 10 o'clock, he was out riding with his wife, and he says he saw you standing in front of the place. Mrs. Calloman saw you, too.
0: Yeah?
2: How about it, Penn? You're a big, tall fella, fairly easy to pick out. The Callumans recognized you.
0: Oh, I think they made a mistake, Sergeant.
2: Were you around that store at any time last night?
0: No, sir, I sure wasn't. Not anywhere near it. I was right here in this room in bed last night.
3: Can you prove that?
0: Well, I don't know. I haven't tried.
2: Mr. Calloman said that you had a key to the store when you worked for him. You still have that key?
0: I gave it back to Mr. Calloman when he let me go.
2: He says you didn't give it back.
0: Well, then he's mistaken. I gave him back his key.
2: Whoever got in there last night had a key, Penn. How about putting some clothes on and coming downtown with us?
0: Do I have to go?
3: Yeah.
0: Well, I had a lot of things I wanted to do today. I've got some studying I want to finish. Don't you believe me?
3: Let's go, Phil.
0: I was afraid to go with him. I didn't want to have anything to do with cops. They asked too many questions, and if I answered too many of them, they were bound to find out something about other things. It was a little rougher than I expected when we got downtown. Besides Calloman and his wife, the guy in the filling station across the street identified me. Old Lady Weaver wouldn't back up my story about my being home sleeping. And then they went out and looked over my room and found the key to Calloman's store in my coat pocket. I don't know how it got there. And everybody remembered I'd been wearing that coat the night before. A little while later, a man named Hale, who said he was from the district attorney's office, got me alone in a room and had me go over the whole thing. I thought he was pretty well convinced for a while.
4: You know, you're in a pretty tough spot here.
0: Oh, I know that.
4: Illegal entry and burglary, you could get up to 7 years.
0: Well, I don't want no 7 years, sir. I haven't done anything.
4: Then there's something else you should know.
0: What?
4: Mr. Calliman kept his money hidden in one of the boxes on a shelf downstairs in the store. Somebody who had worked there had to take it.
0: Well, why don't they ask somebody else who's worked there?
4: It's just a small place. He only opened it a few months ago. You're the only help he's ever hired. Penn, you're the only one who could possibly have knowledge of where that money was hidden. Penn, do you want to make a statement?
0: No, sir, I didn't take it. I wasn't around that store.
4: Okay, Penn, that's all.
0: They booked me in and I was arraigned. A couple of days later, they had a hearing. Everybody came in and told their little story.
5: Philip James Penn, you have heard the charges of which you stand accused. It is my duty to inform you that it has been determined that a public offense has been committed. This is not a trial court. You will have ample opportunity to produce witnesses and defend yourself at the proper time and place. Are you represented?
0: No, Your Honor, I don't have a lawyer.
5: Do you have any means whereby you can procure counsel?
0: I'm broke, Your Honor. Nobody to help me out. I don't have any money.
5: Clerk, see that Office of the Public Defender is notified. I hereby commit the accused to the custody of the sheriff of this county pending the action of the grand jury. Adjourned.
0: Yeah, it was kind of rough out, all right. They had it about all fixed up against me, and I saw myself doing a nice little 7 years for a burglary I hadn't committed. Then this fellow from the public defender's office showed up. When I saw him coming toward my cell with a turnkey, there was something familiar about his face. And yet I didn't know him.
6: Hot today, huh?
7: Sure is, Jim.
6: Yeah. County jail's no place to be on a hot day.
7: Any day, I guess, Jim.
6: Yeah. Now, here we go. Penn, this is Mr. Tyler. He wants to talk to you.
0: Did you say Tyler?
6: Yeah.
0: My mind was going a mile a minute, but I couldn't think of anything to say. So I just stood there and looked at the guy who was going to handle me in court. I recognized him. His picture had been in the paper with a story about her. I'd killed his wife.
8: Hello, Phil. I'm here to help you.

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0: And now, Autolite brings back to our Hollywood soundstage Mr. Frank Lovejoy in Elliot Lewis's production of Public Defender, a tale well calculated to keep you in suspense.

0: I'll be right down the hall, Mr. Tyler.
1: All right, Jim.
0: Just call when you need me.
1: All right, Jim. Well, now, as the fellow says, it was a pretty good trip, but now I have to pay for it. Like a smoke?
2: Thanks.
1: No need to look like that. Here you are.
2: Thanks.
1: At your hearing, you told the court that you weren't represented by counsel, Phil. That's why I came here. I'd like to handle your case for you.
2: I don't have any money.
1: If you're in trouble, you have a right to legal counsel, whether you have any money or not. We have a law that says that, Phil. You don't have to have any money with me. My fee's on the county. You understand that?
2: I guess I do.
1: Well, good. Sit down, Phil. Sure hot, huh?
2: Yeah.
1: Well, now, how about telling me the whole thing?
2: Didn't you read the charges?
1: Oh, yes, but I want to hear what you have to say about them.
2: Well, how do I know you're not from the district attorney's office here trying to tie me up some way?
1: No, I'm not, Phil. I'm on your side. I'm representing you.
2: Well, you work for the county, same as a district attorney.
1: Well, we work pretty hard keeping people out of jail, too. I'd like you to be very frank with me and tell me everything that happened.
2: Well, nothing happened.
1: All right. Where were you Saturday night, son? Phil, Mrs. Weaver told me that you were out until midnight or better. She heard you come in. Phil, were you around Mr. Calliman's store?
2: No.
1: Where were you, son?
2: I just walking and thinking, that's all.
1: Alone?
2: Yeah.
1: Tell me what you were thinking about.
2: Hmm?
1: What was on your mind? Were you worried about something?
2: Oh, no. I just... Well, I was thinking about a lot of things, what I was going to do.
1: Well, tell me what you mean.
2: Oh, just about finishing my course in electrical work and maybe getting a good job someplace and settling down, getting married.
1: Well, a lot of young fellows go around thinking just about the same things. Ever been married?
2: No.
1: You have a girl?
2: No.
1: Do you go to church?
2: Sometimes, not very often.
1: Why did you tell the officers you were home sleeping, Phil?
2: Well, I was scared, I guess.
1: Oh, what? Are you afraid of policemen, Phil?
2: I guess so.
1: Oh, why, Phil?
2: I don't know.
1: Mm-hmm. Well, now, while you were out walking, did you stop in any place, like for a drink or something?
2: No.
1: Did you see anybody you knew, somebody who might be able to identify you, maybe?
2: No, I just took a good long walk.
1: What time did you leave the boarding house?
2: Well, right after dinner, maybe, 7:30, 7:15.
1: Oh, where'd you go from there?
2: I walked downtown to see if there are any movies I'd like to see. There weren't any, so I just kept walking around town. It was a nice night.
1: Yeah, sure was. You walked till after midnight,
2: yeah.
1: Huh?
2: Yeah.
1: Phil, you had a key to that store. You knew where Calliman hid his money. You were seen in the vicinity of the store the night he was robbed. Now, if you robbed Mr. Calliman's store, I'll have to know all about it if I'm going to help you.
2: No, sir, I did not rob that store. Honest, I didn't.
1: All right, sir. I'll do my best to help you prove it. I'll do everything I can for you. We'll enter a not guilty plea. You have plenty of cigarettes, eh?
2: Yeah. Mr. Tyler, do I have a chance of getting off?
1: Oh, that depends on how good a defense we put up. Mostly on whether or not we have all the facts. Well, you have no arrest antedating this one. That's in your favor. From all I see now, you're a pretty industrious, ambitious sort of fellow. All these things will come into account when we get into court. We'll fight it out together. Now, I have to run along now, but I'll be back tomorrow. In the meantime, you just sort of relax and straighten out your thoughts.
2: What do you mean?
1: Oh, a man hardly ever takes a 5-hour walk. Maybe you'll have some things to tell me about when I come again.
3: We interrupt this program. We have interrupted this program to bring you the latest on the prisoner of war exchange in Korea. Here are the latest names of American prisoners just released by the communists. PFC Paul O. Blanton, Route 2, Broadhead, Kentucky. 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Private G. Moreland, no home address listed. PFC Harry Persis or Purvis. Also, no home address listed. Sergeant Willie Patrick, Jr. Sergeant Patrick and the next names coming up are also listed as having no home address as of the moment. Sergeant Willie Patrick, Jr., Sergeant Albert L. Howard, PFC Wilbert M. Waring, W-A-R-R-I-N-G, Sergeant Edward G. Anderson, Private Louis Okerstro, that's spelled O-K-E-R-K-S-T-R-O, Sergeant George W. Gray, PFC Earl N. Wiseman, Sergeant William H. White. Sergeant White is listed as a litter patient. Corporal Pedro A. Herrero. PFC Joe T. Heath, also listed as a litter patient. Those 16 names are the names of American prisoners of war released this evening by the communists in Korea. As later names become available, we will interrupt our scheduled programs to bring them to you. This bulletin has come to you from CBS Radio News. We now resume our scheduled program.
1: The truth.
2: Well, I'm telling you the truth.
1: Where'd you stay in St. Louis?
2: At the Hall Hotel.
1: How much rent you pay?
2: I didn't pay any rent. I stayed there with a friend of mine. It didn't cost me a dime.
1: What's your friend's name?
2: Jack O'Brien.
1: Is he still there now?
2: Why?
1: Well, I want to wire him and verify this.
2: He's in the Army now.
1: What do you figure the trip cost you?
2: Just my bus fare, nothing more, a little spending money. He paid for my meals, too.
1: Saying $100?
2: I had $93 when I left.
1: And when'd you get back?
2: By the middle of December.
1: When'd you leave?
2: Armistice Day.
1: Why'd you, take a sudden trip on Armistice Day?
2: Well, I just wanted to go, leave town.
1: Why?
2: I don't know, Mr. Tyler.
1: You don't remember the exact day you got back, but you remember the day you left.
2: Mr. Tyler, I don't go around robbing people. I just don't do it. I didn't take that money from Mr. Callerman's store. I never did any harm to anybody, Mr. Tyler. You believe me, don't you?
1: Yeah, Phil.
2: We went to court the next day. Hale, the district attorney's man, got up and told the jury what he was going to prove, and Mr. Tyler got up and told him how none of it was true. And after that, he asked the judge to keep all of the witnesses out of the room except the one that had something to say. The judge said that was all right. And then the two cops who'd arrested me showed up and told about it, and then Mrs. Weaver came in and told how I hadn't been home. And finally, Hale called Callerman in and spent 15 minutes or so having him say I was around the store the night it was robbed, that I had a key, and that I knew where the money was hidden. Well, Mr. Tyler listened to all of it, and then he took his turn.
1: You testified, Mr. Callerman, that the accused was in the vicinity of your store the night the money was taken.
4: Yes, sir.
1: And you saw him while you were out driving with your wife.
4: Yes, sir.
1: Can you describe the clothing he was wearing at the time?
4: He had on a sport coat and a pair of gray pants and a blue shirt.
1: What color was the sport coat, Mr. Callerman?
4: Tan.
1: Was he wearing a hat?
4: No hat.
1: How close were you when you saw him?
4: Well, I was driving in the outside lane, and he was right on the street, 20 feet away, I'd say.
1: How fast was your car traveling at the time?
4: We were at the stop street.
1: Then you had a good look at him.
4: Yes, sir.
1: For how long a period of time?
4: Maybe 10 seconds, just while we stopped.
1: With the court's permission, I'd like to ask the witness to step over in front of the jury.
5: Any objections from the prosecution?
6: No objection, Your Honor.
1: All right, Mr. Cowell. Right there will be fine. Now, Mr. Callerman, will you look at the juror sitting directly in front of you?
4: Yes, sir.
1: All right, Mr. Callerman. Turn around, please. Now, tell me, Mr. Callerman, what does that man look like?
4: Why, he's got gray hair. He's wearing glasses.
1: Can you tell me the color of his suit?
4: Brown, I think.
1: His tie?
4: No.
1: His shirt?
4: No.
1: This is the witness who, by his own statement, saw the accused for 10 seconds and positively identified him.
2: The same thing happened to Calliman's wife and the filling station man. It was all over in less than an hour. The jury went out and came back and said that I wasn't guilty. And finally, everybody had left, and I was standing there with him.
1: Well, son, how do you feel?
2: Pretty good, Mr. Tyler. I don't know how to thank you.
1: Don't thank me, son. Thank the law that protects you. What are you going to do now?
2: Go back to school, I guess.
1: Let me hear from you now and then. Glad to know how you're getting along.
2: I'll do that, Mr. Tyler.
1: You can go, Phil.
2: Yeah. Well, so long.
1: So long. Phil.
2: Yes, Mr. Tyler?
1: Do you, have anything you want to tell me?
2: No, sir.
1: I sort of had the feeling that you, wanted to say something, Phil.
2: Mr. Tyler, I'll say it once more. I didn't rob Kellerman's store.
1: I know that. You're innocent of that charge.
2: Well, what are you getting at?
1: I just wondered if there was anything else you'd like to tell me. Phil?
2: No.
1: You know, a man might do something in his life sometime that no one else will ever know about but him. And he can go through life keeping it inside, not telling anybody about it. And another man might have an idea or suspect him, but it wouldn't be right to come out and say anything unless he had some facts. Now, I have an idea of what the man was like who killed my wife. Might be wrong, but I think I know exactly what he was like, Phil. Did you know my wife?
2: Yes, sir.
1: Read about it in the papers that night on the bus?
2: No, sir.
1: Oh. Where'd you get the money to go to St. Louis, Phil? Did you get it from my wife's handbag?
2: I didn't mean to. If I'd known she was your wife, sir, I wish I hadn't killed her, sir. Mr. Tyler, don't look at me like that, Mr. Tyler. Please, sir, don't look at me like that.

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1: Next week, a study in fear, as we present Graham Greene's novel of cowardice, The Man Within. Our star, Mr. Herbert Marshall. That's next week on Suspense. Suspense is produced and directed by Elliot Lewis, with music composed by Lucian Morowick and conducted by Lud Gluskin. Public Defender was written for Suspense by E. Jack Newman. In tonight's story, Joseph Kearns was heard as Tyler. Featured in the cast were Paula Winslow, Larry Thor, Lou Krugman, Whitfield Connor, Herb Butterfield, and Charles Calvert.
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3: This is the man in black, here for the Roma Wine Company of Fresno, California, to introduce this weekly half hour of Suspense. Tonight from Hollywood, Roma Wines bring you the Paramount star currently being seen in Miracle of Morgan's Creek, Mr. Eddie Bracken. Mr. Bracken appears tonight not as the exponent of comedy, as which he is so deservedly noted, but as a boy over whose head hung dark clouds of suspicion and who was involved in a particularly heartless crime. And so with The Visitor and with the performance of Eddie Bracken as a young man who called himself Bud Owen, we again hope to keep you in suspense.
4: Hamburger steak, well done.
5: Burn a cat or a crisp.
4: Right on.
6: It was around 2 o'clock on a Thursday afternoon. I was right in my usual groove, counterman at Al's Coffee Pot, Route 22 out of Baltimore. Not a bad job for a green guy, $18 a week and my meals. I was aiming to be a short order cook when I really got the hang of things.
4: Three on the blue plate.
6: Of course, I'd only been in the diner a couple of months. Well, as I say, it was the usual afternoon, not especially busy, but busy enough.
4: No kidding, Mac. Where's that Westerman?
6: Here you are. What'll you have, mister?
7: Ham on rye and a cup of coffee.
6: Coming right up. Ham on rye, draw one.
7: Look, kid, I'd like to talk to you.
6: Yeah, what about?
7: Will you get a minute?
6: I guess so. Hey, Al, take the counter, will you? I'm going to have some coffee.
8: Okay.
6: So what's on your mind, mister?
7: I'm looking for someone.
6: Yeah?
7: Your name wouldn't be Bud Owen, would it?
6: They call me Bill Duncan around here.
7: That's not what I asked.
6: So?
7: I'm looking for a boy named Bud Owen.
6: Well, what about him?
7: Disappeared from his home about 3 years ago. A boy from my town. He'd be about your age now, about 18?
6: 17.
7: That's it. Well, his folks have been worried sick about him. Everyone else gave him up for dead. Then I heard you were working here. Bud?
6: Yeah? Who told you?
7: No one told me. I got a note, anonymous. You didn't write it, did you?
6: No, I didn't write it.
7: You know, I think I'd have recognized you anyway. You're a lot taller, of course, and you look older.
6: Yeah, anyone would, wouldn't they?
7: Same ears, though.
6: I call them wings.
7: That's a good one. Know who I am, of course. Mac Burrow. Used to be chief of police.
6: Oh, pleased to meet you again, Mr. Burrow.
7: Well, Bud Owen. A lot of know-it-alls are sure going to be surprised.
6: Surprised? At what?
7: Why, to see you. Edgerton is certain to a man that you're feeding fishes off White's Pier. And when they see you, boy, I can't wait.
6: Look, Mr. Burrow, just what is your proposition?
7: Why, Bud, I want you to come home again with me.
6: Oh?
7: Of course, things have changed some in 3 years, but not too much. If you take it easy, if you have a friend to help you over the rough spots, you'll feel right back at home in no time.
6: I see.
7: This way, you're depriving yourself of everything a boy could want. Good home, lovely parents. Yeah, wealthy parents.
6: You make it sound kind of nice at that, Mr. Burrow.
7: And, Bud, did you know that your father has offered a $10,000 reward for anyone who finds you?
6: No, I didn't know that.
7: Don't you think you ought to come home, Bud?
6: Maybe I should.
7: And think of your folks. Think how your poor mother suffered.
6: Yeah.
7: Think how happy it'd make him.
6: Well, Mr. Burlap, if you really think it'll be all right...
7: Why, sure it will. It may be a little tough at first. All the excitement, people staring at you, but that won't last long. You got to expect some excitement.
6: Oh, I suppose it was an event having a hometown boy drowned.
7: Drowned, boy? They thought you were murdered.

0: And so began the series of events which were to bring a boy called Bud Owen back to Edgerton to take up a new life with the family which had believed him dead for 3 years. Tonight for Suspense, Roma Wines present Eddie Bracken, whom you have heard in the prologue to The Visitor by Carl Randall and Leon Zugsmith. Tonight's tale of Suspense.
1: In this brief intermission in the play, let's imagine ourselves for a moment in a flower-garlanded Bermuda, seated on the terrace of the exclusive Coral Beach and Tennis Club. At the next table, a party of Bermudians and Americans are taking turns, each paying compliments to the delights of the other's native land. An American has just praised the famed flowers of Bermuda. Then a Bermudian tops him with this. "Among great American delights," he says, "one of my favorites is right here on our table. 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
0: And now it is with pleasure that we bring back to our soundstage our star, Eddie Bracken, as Bud Owen in The Visitor, a tale well calculated to keep you in suspense.

0: After I talked to Mr. Burrell for an hour or so, the whole thing sounded pretty darn good. I quit my job at Al's Coffee Pot the next afternoon and met Mr. Burrell at the station. We took the 5 o'clock train for Edgerton. On the way, Mr. Burrell gave me the lowdown on what had been going on in the town for 3 years. How the town thought I was murdered and how my mother and David Cunningham, my stepfather, just wouldn't give up hope that I was still alive. And he told me how my mother hadn't changed anything in my room. She was so sure I'd come back. Although she bought new stuff for the rest of the house, new rugs and a couch, things like that, Mr. Burrell described it so plain I could almost see it. Well, by the time we got to Edgerton, I was feeling pretty sad for my mother. And when I stood on the dark front porch with Mr. Burrell, it was a peach of a warm summer night. I thought if I could make her happy, even if it was tough on me, it was worth, well, it was worth a try.
1: Brace yourself, youngster. This is it.
0: Yeah, sure. I'm okay, Mr. Burrell.
2: Is you, Burrell?
1: Yeah, and here's Bud.
3: Bud.
0: Hello, Father.
3: Come in, Bud. Here, let me have your suitcase. Is your mother, Bud?
4: Bud.
0: Hello, Mother.
4: Oh,
0: I...
4: Bud.
3: This time it's really Bud, Judith. He's come back to us.
4: Oh, Bud. Bud.
3: It's all right, Judith.
4: Oh, my big baby. Why, you're so tall, I can hardly kiss you.
3: Well, now, come, Judith. Let's go into the living room. Come along, Burrell.
4: Oh, I always knew I'd be silly when you came back. Here, let me push your hair down.
0: Oh,
4: Now you look more like my Bud.
0: Gosh, I wouldn't have recognized this room. Isn't that couch new?
4: Mm-hmm. And the rugs and drapes.
3: I don't know how we'll ever be able to thank you, Burrell.
5: Well, I see. And Judith's so happy as a reward enough.
3: Oh, yes. That reminds me. Drop into my office tomorrow, Burrell, and I'll take care of that other, more tangible reward.
0: Mother, I don't know how to begin. I mean to tell you how sorry...
4: Oh, don't tell me anything, darling. Nothing matters except that you're back.
3: That's the spirit, Judith.
4: Only, your right hand, Bud, it's all bandaged.
0: Oh, that's nothing. I burned it while working in the diner. It's nothing, Mother. Oh.
5: Well, folks, it's been a long day for an old man. I guess I'll run along.
0: Right away, Mr. Burrell? Well, you just got here.
5: You'll be seeing plenty of me, Bud. Right now, though, you should want to be getting acquainted with your folks again. Yeah. I'll see you tomorrow, Dave. Good night.
3: Good night.
4: Good night.
3: Well,
4: oh.
3: Have you noticed, Judith, how deep Bud's voice is now?
4: Yes, it was just a little pipe when he left. But it was beginning to break, wasn't it, Bud?
0: Gosh, I guess so. It must have sounded pretty awful.
4: And he shaves, David. Every day, Snooker?
0: Well, gosh, not quite.
4: Really, David, I don't think that's so funny.
3: Well,
4: that sounds like Ellen. Isn't that nice? Let her in, David.
3: Yeah.
0: Ellen Woods?
4: Why, who else, Bud?
0: Does she live next door?
4: Why, of course, Bud. The Woods have always lived there.
6: Oh, hello, Ellen.
4: Ellen, dear, we have such a surprise.
7: Angel, it's simply fabulous. Let me kiss you, you love.
0: Ouch, take it easy.
7: Well, Bud, you're gigantic, a regular beanpole. Oh, Bud, I can't wait for Joe to see you.
0: Joe?
7: I called him as soon as I heard he's coming over here. It's all right, Mrs. Cunningham.
4: Oh, of course, Ellen. I'd forgotten. It'll mean so much to Joe. You know about Joe, Bud.
0: Oh, yes. Mr. Burrell told me. I didn't know before.
3: Yes, this town's going to have a lot to make up to that young man.
7: My folks wouldn't let me see Joe, Bud.
0: Yeah?
4: Well, naturally, they thought, after all, Joe was the last person who saw you, and then he admitted you'd quarreled.
3: But your mother and I never had a moment's doubt, Bud. I'm thankful for that.
7: Oh, that's Joe now. Joe, it's true. Bud's here.
8: Well, I went phone. I ran all the way. She said... You.
0: Yeah, Joe, it's me.
8: Yeah. Guess it is.
0: Well, pal, I hear I owe you an apology or something.
8: Skip it, pal.
4: Joe, we know how hard it's been for you. Only now it's over.
8: Well, it didn't matter, Mrs. Cunningham. Learn to put up with a lot.
3: Yeah, well, Judith, here, let's go upstairs. Let's give the young folks a chance to be by themselves.
4: Well, all right, David. But don't stay up too long,
0: no.
4: Bud. You still need lots of sleep.
0: Yeah, I won't, Mother.
4: And don't forget to turn off the light.
0: No.
4: Good night, children.
8: Good night, Miss Cunningham.
0: Good night.
8: Mr. Cunningham.
0: Well, we do. Cut a rug or chew the fat.
8: Suit yourself.
7: Joe, don't talk that way to Bud. You might remember he's my friend. He certainly was yours.
8: Yeah. Yeah, I guess he was.
0: Look, Joe, I can see how you saw it at me, but don't take it out on Ellen.
8: Kindly don't stop messing between Ellen and me.
7: Joe, please.
8: Okay. So I have to make a speech? So you're home now, Bud. I'm the last one to kick, but when you toss it all off by saying you owe me an apology or something, maybe it's not easy to remember we were friends.
0: I didn't know what to say.
8: I know I tried to remember we were friends, and the whole town was sure I killed you. I tried to remember it when the draft board listed me as undesirable because they thought I was guilty. I even tried to remember we were friends when, for 3 years, people crossed the street so they wouldn't have to speak to me. People got up and walked out of the room when I came in, and then...
0: Gosh, Joe, I didn't realize that. I am sorry, Joe, honest.
7: Now listen, Joe. You should be the first one to walk around the town with Bud. Right tomorrow morning. And if you'd both like it, why, I'll go with you.
8: Well, it's all right with Bud.
0: Oh, is it? Boy, I'm gonna need company.
7: Then it's a date.
8: Okay, No kidding, Bud. I'm glad you're home, fella. No hard feelings?
0: Oh, gosh, no, Joe.
8: So long, Bud.
7: Bye, Bud.
0: So long.
9: Bud?
0: Yes, Mother?
9: Are you coming up to bed now, dear?
0: Why, yeah, I might just as well.
9: You know, Bud, I've been thinking. The funniest thing...
0: What? What's that, Mother?
9: Do you realize you never even asked about Trixie?
0: Trixie? That's right, I didn't.
9: After all, she was your dog.
0: Oh.
9: And you know what they say about a boy and his dog. Poor thing, when you didn't come back, she just wandered off.
0: Gee, that's tough, all right.
9: And you didn't even ask about her. But I guess you can't be expected to remember everything.
0: No, I guess I can't remember everything.
10: My mother kissed me goodnight. I went upstairs to my room, and it was just like Mr. Burrell told me it would be. Everything seemed to have gone all right so far. I undressed and turned out the lights, but before I got into bed, I locked the door just in case.
0: Gosh, I guess I'm late for breakfast.
9: That's all right, darling. We know you needed to sleep.
3: Sit right in your old place, Bud.
0: Yeah, sure.
3: Well, your mother and I have been mooning over old pictures of you, son.
9: Bud, except for the ears and something around the eyes, you've changed so that I can hardly recognize you. Look, here's the last picture before you went away. Why, it's almost frightening the way you've grown. Well,
3: Judith, dear, you wouldn't want the boy to be a midget, would you?
9: Well.
3: Sure, he's taller, but look at the hair there and the way he stands.
0: I sure was a goon. Boy, you should have been glad to get rid of me.
9: And look, Bud, what else I found. All your school compositions from the first grade on. Here's one you wrote on Alexander the Great.
0: Ouch, Mother, don't be careless with those things. I'll die of blushing.
9: Why, Bud, I think this was very good for your age. You were barely 14 when you wrote it. See, it's marked B, so it can't be so terrible.
3: Well, your least little scribble is a great thing to your mother. Well, I'd better get off to the office. Drop in to see me if you have time, Bud.
0: Why, sure, Father, I'll do that.
3: Bye, Judith, honey. I'll be home for dinner.
9: Goodbye, David. Now, how about some hot coffee, Bud?
0: Yes, thanks.
9: There, Snooky. Bud, there's something important I want to discuss with you. It's about my will.
0: Your will?
9: Well, you know how your father, well, David, was about my money, Bud. He never wanted to touch it or even to have me put him in my will. He's so proud about things like that, and I do have so much more than he ever will.
0: Sure, I remember. How much money is it anyway?
9: Why, you know, Bud, there's about $150,000 your grandfather left.
0: Yeah.
9: Then there are those four houses on Elm Street that Aunt Caroline left and the income from them. I haven't used any of it, so it amounts to quite a lot by now.
0: Gosh, yes, it must at that.
9: Well, after you left, even though David didn't want me to, I changed the will, leaving everything to him.
0: Why, sure, that sounds fine to me.
9: But now that you're back, I think the best thing would be to just turn it all over to you now. Set up a trust fund. You could use the income when you start to college, and later maybe you'll want to set yourself up in some kind of business.
0: But...
9: And I know it will please David.
0: But, Mother, gee whiz, it's swell of you, but don't you think you should wait?
9: Wait? For what, darling?
0: Well, until you know me better. I wouldn't know what to do with all that money, and I might mess things up.
9: Why, silly, the bank takes care of everything. It always has for me. Now, all you have to do is sign these papers here.
0: I sign them? But I can't, Mother. You see my hand, the bandage.
9: Oh,
4: Isn't that a shame? Yes, I forgot that you couldn't write.
10: Yeah, well,
4: well?
10: It'll be all right in a couple of days, so I can take the bandage off then.
4: Oh, somebody's whistling for you, Bud. My, that sounds like old times.
10: It's Ellen and Joe. They're going to take me around and show me the town. Well, I guess I have to face the music.
4: Oh, you know you love it. You're going to be a regular hero.
10: Yeah, but I don't feel much like a hero now.
11: Now you're in for it, Bud.
4: Oh, Bud, you're really real, and you've grown but divine.
10: Hey, you're choking me.
4: Oh, I've just been telling everybody you're back. It's too sensational. It's like having a new boy in town, and do we need some?
10: Gosh, I shouldn't think you'd have any trouble. Why, you're cuter than ever.
4: Oh, listen to him. He's got a line. Gee, he sends me. Is that something?
11: The best thing you ever called her before was Buzzard Egg.
10: Well, gosh, I called her something beside that once in a while.
11: Well, you did call her Mary Louise.
10: Well, of course I called her that. Gee, it's swell to see you, Mary Louise.
9: Bud Owen, you bad boy. Are you going to recognize me or aren't you?
10: Sure, gee, it's good to see you. How are you anyway?
9: Now, you're not too grown up to kiss old Mrs. Callahan the way you always did.
10: Oh, I'll say I'm not Mrs. Callahan here.
9: Why, I heated enough bottles for you and washed enough of your diapers, too, so don't let me catch you putting on airs.
10: No, ma'am, I won't.
9: Goodbye.
10: Goodbye.
8: What's the matter? Didn't you recognize her?
10: Mrs. Callahan? Oh, of course I did.
8: Why didn't you call her what you always used to? Couldn't you see she was sore?
10: Well, I did.
4: Bud, you used to call her Aunt Celie.
12: Well, well, well. I couldn't believe it, but I daren't refute the evidence of my senses. It's the Owen boy, Bud Owen.
10: Well, I'm glad to see you, sir.
12: I just saw your mother. Heard you were back. She told me she was bringing you down to my office in a day or two.
10: Ah, yeah, she told me.
12: Ah, your mother's one in a million, young man. She thinks only of your welfare. I hope you've learned to appreciate her.
10: Yes, sir, I have.
12: Well, I just want to check on the news. And no nonsense, my boy. You do as your mother says.
10: What did he mean, no nonsense?
8: Don't you know?
10: Well, I guess so. Mother told me she was going to take me down to the lawyer's office this morning.
4: Oh,
10: and...
4: Bud.
8: I've been waiting for you to outsmart yourself, and this is it.
10: I don't get it.
8: You sure don't, Bud.
4: Give him a chance, Joe.
8: Because it so happens that's not Mr. Reedy, the lawyer, but Dr. Sterling, the dentist.
10: I talked fast and Ellen took my side. And when we got Joe calmed down, I knew he was going to watch me like a hawk from then on. That afternoon, Ellen got the real snazzy idea of going to the beach. My father knocked off work and drove us down, sort of to celebrate my homecoming. It was really a hot day, so when we got there, the others made a beeline for the water, but I didn't because of my bandaged hand. I stayed around the beach club near the pool. When it began to get dark, we all dressed and went down to White's restaurant for seafood dinner. Then we walked out on the pier. The same pier where I was supposed to have been murdered. I remember I said something about taking the body back to where X marks the spot, and everybody laughed.
4: Isn't it heavenly out here?
10: Oh, gee, this breeze is swell.
12: Well, Bud, looks like you and Joe are right back where you were 3 years ago.
10: Yeah, I guess so, Father.
8: Yeah, this railing is just where we stood, isn't it? When you and I had our fight?
10: Yeah, about.
4: What's that phobia people have looking down from tall buildings? I get it looking down at the water from up here.
10: Oh, you shouldn't worry, Ellen. You swim like a fish. Now, me, I should really feel funny.
12: You about ready to go home, children? I don't want Judith to worry you.
4: All right, Mr. Cunningham. It's been such a heavenly day.
8: Bud, wait a minute.
10: Come on, Joe.
8: Wait, a couple of things I want to talk to you about.
10: Later, Joe, Ellen and Father.
8: Only take a minute. First, about your not being able to swim.
10: But, Joe, you knew about that. I never learned. That was why...
8: Sure. Everybody knew Bud Owen couldn't swim. That was why when you disappeared, they thought I'd pushed you off the pier and you drowned.
10: Joe, I don't get it. Can't you let bygones be bygones?
8: Bud Owen couldn't swim. But this afternoon, when you thought we were all at a good safe distance, I walked up the beach club looking for you, and I saw you swimming in the pool.
10: But I learned...
8: And your bandage was off. We'll start talking. Or do I have to do the talking? To the cops?
10: Listen, Joe, you got to wait. You got to give me time.
8: Now, don't get me wrong. No one in this town would be gladder to have Bud Owen come back than me. After all, I've taken plenty because he disappeared, but Rather than let Mrs. Cunningham be fooled,
0: that's what I mean, Joe. You got to give me time to square things. Just a little time.
8: You better move fast, brother.
0: Joe, no matter what you think, you know I haven't hurt anybody.
8: No, not yet.
0: And if you give me time, nobody will be hurt. I went to Mr. Burrell the next morning and talked about everything, how people were beginning to make cracks about him and the $10,000 reward and the whole mess. I knew things were moving awfully fast, and I told Mr. Burrell he had to help me. That night when she'd finished her coffee, my mother said she was awfully tired, and my father, David, saw her upstairs to bed. I looked out the window, and I saw Mr. Burrell's car pull up to the curb in front of Ellen's

0: Well, I see your mother's been changing your room around. It's not bad.
1: I guess women like to fuss and around and so forth.
0: That's a fact. And there's no use opposing them.
1: I guess that's right.
0: By the way, what's your real name?
1: Bud Owen.
0: You don't need to be afraid of me. I've protected you so far.
1: Why have you?
0: I asked you first. What's your real name?
1: Bud Owen.
0: You're stubborn, aren't you? You know, at first I thought you'd work this little scheme out all by yourself, or with Burl. But there's someone else involved, isn't there?
1: Who do you think?
0: What about that bandage?
1: Well...
0: Take it off. Well, well, well, not even a scar. I don't suppose you'd mind writing with it now that it's healed.
1: No, I don't mind. What shall I write?
0: Well, suppose we take this little composition of yours on Alexander the Great. Would you copy this sentence, say, on the top of page 3?
1: Sure. Why not?
0: Yes, and to make it a fair comparison, write your name, Bud Owen.
1: Bud Owen. Here you are.
0: So she taught you Bud's handwriting, too.
1: Who did?
0: My wife. Do you think I didn't know what was going on? Every move she made gave her away. Why is she in such a rush to change her will?
1: I don't know. Why?
0: She thought she was being so smart trying to pass you off, trying to trap me. But I was one person who knew you weren't Bud.
1: Yeah, but what makes you so sure I'm not Bud?
0: I know. Isn't that enough?
1: I see.
0: I know.
1: I see. Well, don't you think we'd better get my mother in on this?
0: Yes. Yes, I think perhaps we'd better. She's asleep. We'll have to wake her.
1: Mother. Mother. Hey, she's... Mother! Mother! When I came to, I had an awful pain in the head. I was in my room in bed, and Ellen and Joe and Mr. Burl were there. For a minute, I didn't know what had happened, and then I remembered. Mother. Where's my mother?
2: She's all right, Bud. She's in the hospital. He gave her enough of those sleeping pills to kill a horse, but she's all right now.
3: How do you feel, Bud?
1: Oh, all right, I guess.
2: Oh, it's a good thing you had us standing by tonight, son. Why, he had you trussed up like a turkey. He was going to hang you.
1: Gee, Mr. Burley must have been crazy. I guess he wanted to get us both out of the way before Mother could change that will.
4: For crying out loud, Bud, why don't you let me in on this? I thought...
1: Gee, I hated to do it, Joe, honest. But I had to. Someone had to be the guinea pig.
3: It was my idea, Joe. I sent the note to Mr. Burl. I really found Bud in that hash house.
4: Yeah, but if you'd let me in on it,
3: knew if Bud could fool you. If you thought he was a phony, he could fool everybody, even David Cunningham.
1: You see, Joe, for 3 years I suspected that guy. He pushed me off the pier that night, but I was only a kid. I knew it'd be just his word against mine, so I ran away. I kept putting off coming home, but I swore that someday I'd trap him, and tonight I did. Because he said he knew I wasn't Bud Owen, I knew that he thought he'd kill me.
2: You took one whale of a chance tonight, Bud. He'd framed you pretty. Another half hour and we'd have found your mother dead, you strung up, and that suicide note you wrote propped up on the dresser.
1: Kid. A suicide note? Why, I just copied a sentence out of an old composition, something about Alexander the Great.
2: Alexander the Great? Listen to this. It is terrible what awful crimes are done for greed and ambition. Signed, Bud Owen.
1: Sure, you see? I was just writing...
4: What? And I signed that? Holy!
1: Well, that's about all. I didn't know how my mother would take it, having my stepfather turn out to be such a heel, but once she got over the dope he'd slept her, she was fine, as happy as a lark over me. Joe and Ellen, they got married but quick, and now Joe's in the Marines, and me, I'm just passing the time here in Edgerton till I'm 18 and my number comes up, and then maybe I'll see a little excitement.
5: And so closes The Visitor, starring Eddie Bracken, tonight's tale of Suspense. Suspense is produced by William Spear. Before Mr. Bracken returns to the microphone, here's a definition of yourself.
6: Connoisseur, one competent to act as a critical judge of an art or in a matter of taste. That's what Webster says. So that makes you a wine connoisseur, because certainly you are competent to act as a critical judge of a wine's taste. Matter of fact, all you have to know to be a true wine connoisseur in the opinion of your friends and guests is a single word, Roma, R-O-M-A. 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

0: taste of the tangy, appetizing Roma sherry, the hearty, satisfying Roma burgundy, the heavier, sweeter Roma port, or any of the many different delicious Roma California wines. If your favorite dealer is temporarily out of the kind of Roma wine you prefer, ask for it again, please. Just be sure to say R-O-M-A, Roma wines, made in California for enjoyment throughout the world.
1: This is Eddie Bracken, and this is one of those nights I'll certainly remember for a long time. I've always hoped, A, to be allowed to play a real, genuine, dramatic role, and B, it's been an ambition of mine to get a crack at this show's suspense because, well, I think it's tops. The next two broadcasts in this series should be particularly interesting. I know I won't miss either of them because Orson Welles is going to star in that very thrilling story, Donovan's Brain, which will be done in two parts, one part next Thursday and part two the following week. And one more word, don't forget to buy some war bonds.
2: Eddie Bracken will soon be seen in Paramount's Hail the Conquering Hero. Next Thursday, same time, you will hear Orson Welles in Suspense.
0: Presented by Roma Wines, R-O-M-A, made in California for enjoyment throughout the world. 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

0: What a game. Such excitement they hadn't known in years. Mink talked earnestly to someone near the rose bush, though no one was there. Then the two little girls, shouting, laughing at each other, such fun, such tremulous joy. Mink ran into the house all dirt and sweat. For her few years, she was loud and strong and definite. And her mother, Mrs. Morris, peeling vegetables at the sink, watched with amusement as her daughter threw into a sack old pots and tools and things which were relegated to child play.
1: Oh, my goodness, Mink, what's going on?
2: Oh, the most exciting game ever, just ever.
1: Oh?
2: It's all right, I take these things, Mom.
1: Well, just don't dent them and it's all right.
2: Thanks, Mom, we won't. Bye.
1: All right, dear. Oh, what's the name of the game, dear?
3: Invasion.
1: Invasion?
0: Invasion. And in the garden now, a serious concentration. Mink with an assortment of pots, pans, and wrenches, forks, spoons. And her friend Anna, a little younger, tongue in teeth, taking notes on a pad.
2: This, this, and this. What's it say next?
4: Wait a minute, Mink.
2: Well, hurry up.
4: 4, 9, 7, A, and B, and X.
2: 4, 9, 7, A, and B, and X.
4: A fork and a string and a hexagonal.
2: A fork and a string and a hexagonal. What do we do next, Mr. Drill?
0: And then Mink talking to the rosebush again. And to her own satisfaction, at least, receiving some kind of answer which she relayed to Anna.
2: Triangle.
4: How do you spell it?
2: Oh, any old way. Doesn't matter. Now write beam.
4: I haven't got triangle yet.
2: Well, hurry. 0 hours by 5 o'clock. We haven't got all day.
0: Then time out from invasion for lunch. Mink bolted down the soup and coincidentally crammed a sandwich into her mouth.
1: Now you slow down, Mink. Whatever's waiting will wait a few minutes longer.
2: But I can't. Drill's waiting for me.
1: Drill? Well, that's a peculiar name. Is he a new boy in the neighborhood, dear?
2: He's new, all right.
1: Well, I don't think I've ever seen him. Which one is Drill?
2: Oh, he's just around. You'll make fun. Everybody makes fun. All the kids do.
1: Well, I don't think that's very nice. Is Drill shy?
2: Yes, in a way. I don't know. I gotta go now, Mama, if we're gonna have the invasion.
1: Now, you finish your milk, miss. Who's invading what?
2: Martians invading Earth from up there.
1: Oh, I see. And Drill's a Martian?
2: I think so. He's had a very hard time getting here.
1: I should imagine.
2: They couldn't figure out a way to attack Earth. How to get in or something. And Drill says they have to do it by surprise. And even get help from your enemy.
1: Oh, a fifth column, huh?
2: Uh-huh. And all this time they haven't been able to figure out how to attack until one day they thought of children.
1: Well, that was bright of them.
2: And they thought of how grown-ups are so busy, they never look under rose bushes or on lawns.
1: Oh, that's where Drill is now, under the rose bush?
2: Uh-huh, with all his friends, too. And there's something about kids under 11 with imagination. It's real funny to hear Drill talk.
1: Well, it must be. You better run along out if you want to have your invasion before dark. Oh, and bath tonight. School tomorrow, you know.
2: Drill says I won't have to take any more baths.
1: Oh, he does he?
2: And we can stay up till 10 o'clock.
1: Well, your friend Mr. Drill had better mind his P's and Q's, or I'm going to call up his
2: mother. That's just it. Drill says you're dangerous because you don't believe in Martians. Just like you think Drill's a kid. Well, he's not. And they're going to let us run the world when they get in. All of us kids. And I might even be queen.
1: Well, that's nice, dear. Now run along.
2: Mom?
1: What is it, dear?
2: Mom, when the invasion comes, we'll have to get rid of you and Daddy. But I'll be sure it won't hurt very much.
1: Well, thanks. Thanks a lot.

0: Hello.
1: Hello, Mary. How are things in New York?
0: Oh, Helen, how nice. Are you in town?
1: Oh, no, I'm in Danbury. I was just thinking of you and thought I'd call.
0: Oh, it's long distance, though. You shouldn't.
1: Oh, I can afford 3 minutes. How's Henry?
0: Fine. And Bill?
1: Oh, just fine. What about Mink?
0: Oh, wonderful. Noisier than ever. Oh, she's got a new game now. It's taken the place of hopscotch. Invasion.
1: Is she playing that, too?
0: Well, yes. Are yours?
1: Same thing. Some kind of geometric jacks, I suppose. Isn't it a scream? You know, all the kids their age are playing it up here. Timmy's got a crush on some guy named Drill. I think that's what it is.
0: Oh, it must be a new password. Mink likes him, too.
1: Well, I didn't know it got to New York. Word of mouth, I suppose. You know, kids. Funniest thing, I got a letter from my sister in Boston. She says her kids are playing it, too. It's just sweeping the country.
0: Well, I wonder where they learned it.
1: Don't ask me. All I know is what Timmy told me at lunch. 0 hours at 5 o'clock.
0: When?
1: Today. That's when the invasion's going to be. Oh, these kids and their imagination.
2: And they talked a little more. Schoolgirl friends. Casual woman talk, but Mrs. Morris was thoughtful. She was thinking of other things, of adults, of children with imagination, rose bushes, dimensions. She thought of how much she had forgotten about being a child, and she wondered about Mink and all the kids who were at that moment playing invasion.
1: A kiss for Mink.
0: I will, and to Bill and the kids.
1: Thanks. Bye.
0: Goodbye.
2: An hour drowsed by. It was 3 o'clock. There was an occasional hum inside the coolness of the house as a car passed outside. The street was lined with good, green, and peaceful trees. And all across the city, in other gardens, in other places, children under 11 were excitedly playing a game, talking to rose bushes and grass lawns, trees and shrubs. Even children in apartment houses, high in the air, conferring with potted plants, cactus, and ivy. Mrs. Morris finished her housework and went to the kitchen.
0: Oh, hello, dear.
3: Hi, Mom. Can I have a glass of water?
0: Of course, I'll get it.
3: Pi r squared, 27, a over 56 to the 7th degree, x t 7.
0: What, dear?
3: Oh, nothing, Mom.
0: Oh, here you are.
3: Thanks.
0: How are things going?
3: Huh?
0: The invasion.
3: Oh, that.
0: Yes, that.
3: Almost finished. When everything's right, Drill said we should be ready on time.
0: 5 o'clock?
3: That's right. How'd you know?
0: Helen called me from Danbury. She says that Timmy's playing it, too.
3: Hey, that's keen.
0: I guess all the kids are, aren't they?
3: No, not all of them. Not guys like Jimmy Wood and Bob Wilson. They're growing up and they make fun of us. They're worse than parents. They just won't believe in Drill. They're so smart just because they're growing up. You'd think they'd know better. They were little only a couple of years ago. Well, we'll get rid of them first. Drill says it's okay to kill them first.
0: Mink, I don't like that kind of talk. Do you hear me? I don't like it at all.
3: Oh,
0: now, I mean it. You keep on that way and there'll be no more playing. You'll have to tell Anna to go home and you'll stay inside until bedtime.
3: I'm sorry.
0: Well, I should think so.
3: Thanks for the water, Mom.
0: Mink.
3: Yes, Ma?
0: What did those numbers mean?
3: What numbers?
0: Those numbers you were saying to yourself before.
3: Oh, that. They're the things we have to do to get Drill and his friends out. That's all.
0: Look, dear, why don't you and Anna go down to the drugstore and get some ice cream? You don't even have to use your allowance. I'll pay for it.
3: Haven't got time, Mom. Thanks.
0: Well, I'd never believe I'd hear you say that.
3: I gotta go now, Mom.
0: Oh, wait a minute. Mink, I want you to tell me the truth. What is this invasion silliness?
3: It isn't silly. It's just a game, that's all. Mom, we're just playing an invasion. Excuse me, I gotta get back now. I'll see you later.
2: It was a game called Invasion. Mrs. Morris's little girl, Mink, was playing it. So was Mink's friend, Anna, and all the other children under 11. It was called Invasion, and Zero Hour was to be at 5 o'clock. Mrs. Morris was disturbed. She wasn't sure why, but there was something about parents shutting ears and eyes to what was happening. And because she was disturbed, she did something she didn't usually do. She called her husband at the office.
4: Hello, dear.
0: Oh, hello, Henry. I'm sorry to bother you, but Miss Maxson said you weren't busy.
4: Oh, not too. I should be able to get home early today. Everything all right?
0: Yes.
4: You all right?
0: I'm fine.
4: Mink?
0: Oh, she's... Henry?
4: What?
0: Oh, nothing. I just wanted to talk to you for a minute. That's all.
4: Listen, are you sure you're all right?
0: Oh, yes.
4: Mink been getting on your nerves?
0: Not really.
4: Well, you tell her to behave, or when I come home, she and I are going to have a talk. As a matter of fact, she's been a little fresh lately, and I don't think it's good.
0: Well, she's playing outside. She's fine.
4: Honey, is something wrong?
0: Why, no, I told you I was just thinking about you and wanted to talk, that's all. Nothing wrong with that.
4: Not a thing.
0: You go back to your work, dear. I'll see you soon.
4: All right.
0: What time do you think you'll be home?
4: About 5, maybe a little earlier.
0: 5. Oh.
4: Hey, what? Come on, what?
0: Well, I was just thinking. Nothing really, just Mink and you and me. Goodbye, dear.
4: You are okay, aren't you?
0: Yes, I'm fine. Goodbye.
4: Goodbye.
2: Another hour passed, and it was 4:30. The day began to wane. The sun lowered in the peaceful blue sky. Shadows lengthened on the green lawn. Outside it was quiet. The two little girls more intent than ever upon their endless movement of design and pattern with the implements before them. Mrs. Morris watched from the window, and she had never known Mink to have such powers of concentration. She had turned on the radio and sat drinking a cup of coffee and turned over her thoughts.
0: Children. Children. Children love and hate side by side. Sometimes children love you and hate you all in half a second. Strange children. Do they ever forget or forgive the whippings and the harsh, strict words of command? I wonder. I wonder. How can you forget or forgive those over and above you? Those tall, silly dictators. Those parents.
5: Mom!
0: Oh, what is it, dear?
5: Have we got a piece of lead pipe and a hammer?
0: Well, I don't know. They might be in the garage. What do you want them for?
5: We just need them.
0: Well, if you tell me what for, dear, maybe I can... Is something wrong?
5: We're stuck halfway. If we get him all the way through, it'd be easier. Then all the others could come through after him.
0: Well, can I help?
5: Thanks, Mom. I can fix it.
0: You better get through, Mink. I want you to take your bath before your father comes home.
5: All right.
0: Now, he's coming home early. And Mink... Mink!
2: Mink had disappeared behind the shrubs. And Mrs. Morris knew it was ridiculous to make an issue of it. Besides, what was the issue? Invasion, drill, Zero Hour. Unaccountably, a cool breeze came up, and although normally for that time of year it would have been a relief, Mrs. Morris felt a chill. She closed the window. Time passed. A curious waiting silence came upon the street, deepening. Then from the living room, Mrs. Morris heard... Five o'clock. Zero hour. Zero hour. It had come. And now it had gone. But was the clock right? And Mrs. Morris, knowing how foolish it was, knowing it, went to the phone and dialed.
0: Silly. It's silly.

0: When you hear the tone, the time will be exactly 4:54 and 20 seconds.
1: And Mrs. Morris knew that it wasn't as silly as she'd thought, because it wasn't 5 o'clock yet. Not 0 hour yet. Then the car drove up into the driveway.
2: Hi, mate. How's it going? Hi, Anna.
3: Hi, Daddy.
4: Bye, Mr. Morris.
2: Got a kiss for your old man?
3: Haven't got time now, Daddy.
2: Well, that's a nice thing. What are you doing?
3: We're playing Invasion.
2: Oh, swell. Your mother in the house?
3: Uh-huh.
2: Okay, be good.
3: I will. There are in a few minutes, Daddy.
2: All right, I'll be ready.
1: Mrs. Morris heard him chuckle. Then he stepped up the walk to the front door.
2: Mary?
5: I'm in the living room, dear.
2: Oh, hi. Our daughter didn't have time for a kiss. How about you?
5: A hard day?
2: No, not particularly.
5: Would you like a cocktail?
2: Oh, you read my mind.
5: Martini?
2: Perfect. Anything exciting happened today?
5: No. Oh, Helen called.
2: Oh.
5: From Danbury. I told her she was crazy, but she just felt like calling.
2: Like you calling me this afternoon crazy, huh? Hey, what was that all about?
5: Well, I told you. I just wanted to.
2: Mm. Hey, incidentally, what's this new game the kids are playing? Invasion. That's a nice, depressing thought. Is she all right? Come to think of it, she looked kind of funny.
5: She's all right. What's the time, Henry?
2: A couple of minutes after 5. Why?
5: No, the clock's wrong. By your watch.
2: Yeah. Oh, I've got 2 minutes, too. I'm probably slow. You got something on the stove?
5: No, I just wondered.
2: Honey. Hey. Look at me. What's the matter?
5: Nothing, really.
2: Now,
5: no, really.
2: Mink's been up to something.
5: No, of course
2: then
5: not.
2: What?
5: I guess I'm a little tired, upset, that's all.
2: You want to go out for dinner?
5: Oh, no, I've got a steak here.
2: I'll tell you what, I'll barbecue it. How'll that be?
5: Oh, fine. What was that?
2: What?
5: Well, I thought I heard something.
2: Well, I didn't.
5: I must have been imagining it.
2: Hey, you are jumpy. Why don't you have a drink? It'll do you good.
5: No, I don't want one. What's the time?
2: Mary, what is this? Now, I mean it. Something's wrong, and I want to know.
5: Oh, it's silly. It's so silly. I'm on edge, that's all.
2: Mary.
5: I am.
2: I don't like this. That kid's done something, hasn't she? I'm going to get her in.
5: No, Henry, please, don't. She hasn't. It's nothing at all. I just...
2: What's that?
5: I don't know.
2: Those kids haven't got anything dangerous out there, have they? I noticed a lot of junk lying around.
5: I thought it was a game. She wouldn't have done it herself. They made her do it.
2: What the devil?
5: Well, maybe you better go out and tell them to stop playing now. It's after 5. You tell Mink to put off the invasion until tomorrow. Tell her!
2: It is coming from outside. What are they up to? I'd better take a look. Mink! Mink! Good Lord! Bombs! They're bombing!
5: No, it's upstairs. I know it is. In the attic. That's where it is.
2: Mary! Mary, it is not up there! Mary!
6: He ran after her, confused, not a little frightened. She seemed to know something.
5: In the attic. That's where it is.
6: Her mind had worked that quickly. Any excuse to get him away from the outside, to get him upstairs to the attic in time. And outside, there were more explosions, and they could hear the children screaming with delight.
2: It is not in the attic. It's outside. Mink's out there. What's the matter with you?
5: No. I'll show you. Hurry. Get inside, quick. Now we're safe until tonight.
2: Are you crazy? Why did you throw that key away?
5: Oh, maybe we can sneak out later. Maybe we can escape.
2: For heaven's sake, the kid's out there. Do you want her to get killed?
5: Oh, you don't know. You don't. We've got to stay here. We've got to. It's horrible. We've got to. You've got to stay here with me.
2: At this point, I don't know how the devil I can get out. Where's that light?
5: Oh, be quiet. Please be quiet. They'll hear us. They'll find us. Oh, Henry, please.
2: Well, who's going to answer the telephone? There's that noise again. Oh. It's in this house.
4: Mary, what is this? Mary, what's happening? You know, now answer me. Stop it, Mary, stop it. Somebody's downstairs. Who's down there? Who?
7: Oh, no. Oh, hush. Please, please be quiet. They might go away. Please.
1: And between his wife's terror and the electric humming from below, Mr. Morris felt a great fear. They trembled together in silence in the attic. Mr. and Mrs. Morris, parents of a little girl. Then they heard steps coming up the stairs and a voice.
3: Mommy, Daddy, where are you?
1: And a queer, cold light became visible under the door crack. The strange odor and the alien sound of eagerness in Mink's voice was almost more than they could bear. Each wanted to scream. And another sound. And the attic lock melted. Mink. Mink, with bright little eyes and tousled hair, peered inside. And behind her, tall, wavering blue shadows. Frightful shadows.

Suspense, in which Miss Eza Ashdown starred in tonight's presentation of Zero Hour. Next week, Suspense will bring you the story of a bomb and the man who carried it to its ultimate destination. We call it the Lunch Kit. Be sure to listen to Lunch Kit next week on Suspense. Suspense is produced and directed by Anthony Ellis. Tonight's script was written by Ray Bradbury and adapted by Mr. Ellis. The music was composed by Leith Stevens and Lucian Morowick and conducted by Wilbur Hatch. Featured in the cast were Parley Bear, Paula Winslow, Eve McVeigh, John Daner, and Beverly Hanley. Sound patterns were by Bill James and Ray Kemper. This is the CBS Radio Network.

0: Now, Roma Wines. R-O-M-A. Made in California for enjoyment throughout the world. Roma Wines present the MGM star Robert Taylor in... Suspense. Tonight, Roma Wines bring you Mr. Robert Taylor as star of The Argyle Album, a suspense play produced, edited, and directed for Roma Wines by William Spear. Suspense, radio's outstanding theater of thrills, is presented for your enjoyment by Roma Wines. That's R-O-M-A, Roma Wines. Those excellent California wines that can add so much pleasantness to the way you live, to your happiness and entertaining guests, to your enjoyment of everyday meals. Yes, right now a glass full would be very pleasant, as Roma Wines bring you Mr. Robert Taylor in a remarkable tale of... Suspense!
1: Back when I got my first job on the Herald, Alan Pierce was its star reporter. A little later, he went to Washington and became top dog of all syndicated political columnists. Pierce could tell you what the president said when he didn't like his breakfast, and who was getting paid off, for what, by whom, and how much. He was a national big shot, so naturally his coming back to the hometown last January got local front page. Especially since the first thing happens, he checks into the Belden General Hospital from a heart attack. Heart attack he had on the train right as it pulled into the station. Quite an entrance, and timed. Well, maybe you remember. Just when 22 million anxious readers were waiting for his promised exposé of the contents of the Argyle Album, the thing he'd been building up in his columns for about 2 weeks before. Teapot Dome was going to be a church club misunderstanding compared to this. Naturally, all the boys hung around the anteroom of his hospital suite during visiting hours, but nobody from the press cracked the door to the sick room for the first 3 days. Then on the fourth morning, Van Sullivan, the doctor, came smiling out into the anteroom to us.
2: Good morning, gentlemen. Gentlemen, Mr. Pierce would have willingly seen you all the first day. Of course, as his medical advisor, I couldn't permit anything of the sort. However, today I'll allow you to see him one at a time. I suggest that you gentlemen draw straws or something for terms. Except the man from the Herald. Mr. Pierce asked expressly to see him first.
1: The Herald man, that's
2: is
1: me.
2: Is the Herald representative here?
1: Yeah, right over here, Doctor.
2: Do you want to come in now?
1: Right with you, Doctor. Pinky, come here.
3: Yeah, Harry.
1: Dr. Van Selvin, this is Mr. Melvin Pincus, the Herald's best and, believe me, the quietest photographer. He's very good for patients. I wondered...
2: Great, not Mr. Mitchell.
1: Okay, Doc. Stand by, Pinky.
3: Right.
2: Nurse, let this gentleman in. I'll be on the fifth floor.
4: Hello there. Say, you're Harry Mitchell, aren't you?
1: That's right, Mr. Pierce.
4: Just make it Al.
1: Right, Al.
4: So you're young Mitchell. Well, how time flies. I spoke to the old man on the phone. I said, send your next Alan Pierce over. And he sent you. Do you consider that a compliment?
1: Compliment? I'm going to hit him for a nice fat raise.
4: Well, Harry, have you got your questions all written down like a good reporter should?
1: No, I don't work that way.
4: Neither do I. I suppose you want to know what the Argyle Album is.
1: Yeah, that's about it, only it's your business, whatever it is, so I can't ask it.
4: You're a smart boy.
1: But I'll ask anyhow. What is the Argyle Album?
4: Good. Now, how shall I begin?
1: You're not really going to tell me.
4: Harry, it's got to a point where I think I ought to share it with somebody. Preferably somebody like myself, who thinks like me. But I'm going to ask you not to use this, unless I'm not in a position to.
1: It's a deal.
4: Well, you know what an album is. This is quite a fancy-looking one. White tooled leather bound, and a flaming crimson double-headed eagle crest etched on the cover. It's an impressive item.
1: Maybe you better take it easy, Mr. Pierce.
4: You were going to call me Al.
1: Okay, Al, maybe you better just...
4: No. No, I'm all right. I guess I'm a little dizzy.
1: You want the doctor?
4: No. No, just a drink. A drink of water, please. Pierce.
1: He lay back on his pillow, breathing terribly. There was a thermos on the bedstand that turned out empty. I grabbed a glass and ran into the bathroom, filled it from the tap. "I'll be right there, Al boy," I called, and when there was no answer, I just about guessed what it was. Mr. Pierce. Al. Stood there for a while, feeling awfully bad, thinking awfully hard. I finally figured an idea. Hey, Pinky!
3: Huh? Oh, here I am, General. Is he going to pose?
1: Yeah, he's going to pose. Come on in here. Pinky, look at him. He's dead.
3: Huh?
1: Passed out while we were talking. This is our beat. It's big. It's a scoop. I want those other tin horns out there cutting in.
3: What are you going to do?
1: I'm going out and phone. You stay here and don't let anybody through that door.
3: You're not letting me along with them.
1: An old hound like you. Are you kidding?
3: I don't like it. I don't like it.
1: I went out to the pay station in the hall and phoned in the story. Then I found Dr. Van Selben on the fifth floor and broke the news. Between the fifth and the seventh floor, where Pierce's suite was, we picked up the chief surgeon, superintendent, four nurses, and litter bearers in attendance. We went through the anteroom where the reporters were. The newspaper boys smelled something was up. Nobody let them in Pierce's room. The official hospital gang and me barged in and headed straight for the bed where the corpse was. I got a funny feeling. Pinky wasn't in the room. Dr. Van Selben and the chief surgeon went over to the bed and pulled back the covers, and you could feel the shock go through the whole crowd. A long steel scalpel was sticking right up in the middle of Alan Pierce's chest. Lieutenant Horselip Sampson, who was top man in homicide, strutted in and took over. He got the story from us and just sat there for a while, thinking, very professional, exuding brilliance. His Majesty spoke.
5: Dr. Van Selben.
6: Yes, sir?
5: In your opinion, did your patient die from a heart attack, as our reporter friend here claims, or from the knife wound?
6: I can't really tell you yet. Indications are that it might be either. You see, in either case, the heart was stopped.
1: Yeah, the heart usually stops in case of death, doesn't it, Doc? The only thing is, I took his pulse before I left the room. There was no pulse. That scalpel could just as well have been stuck in a loaf of bread for all
5: Mitchell,
1: the damage...
5: Mitchell, why did you leave a dead man unreported? Why'd you leave that photographer here without telling the nurse?
1: I was a reporter with a scoop. Who'd you expect me to leave here? Somebody from the Express?
5: Nurse, were you outside the door the whole time?
7: Yes, sir, with the reporters. And nobody came out except Mr. Mitchell. The photographer went in, but he never came out.
5: Yeah. Take a gander in the bathroom, Haggerty.
8: There's nobody here, Chick.
5: Michelson, are those windows locked?
9: Yes, sir.
1: Locked room, Case Horselip. Should bring out your Scotland Yard training.
5: Mitchell, you're in too tough a spot to be fresh. Oh, if I could just get an angle. Must be an angle.
1: He got up, sore, and started looking around himself. He walked over to the white bed screen in the corner. It's funny, it stood there all the time. Such a natural piece of hospital equipment, you never noticed it. But now, even before he touched it, I knew what he'd find there. He started to pull it aside like somebody looking hopelessly in any unlikely spot for a lost collar button. But before he had his hand on it, I was at the door. I was practically on my way out to the anteroom when he let the screen fall over, showing Pinky all huddled up among his photographic equipment with a surgeon's scalpel sticking out of his neck.
5: Hey! Hey! What's your name? Hey, Michelson! Get him! Come on, get him!
1: I yelled at the reporters in the anteroom that they could go in now. The crowd coming out after me met the crowd going in, and I was in the corridor while they argued it out. I was around the corner in the elevator before they got to the corridor. And I was in a borrowed ambulance before anybody could ask embarrassing questions. I walked right through the Waldorf lobby and up to the second floor. Nobody said a thing. Time was still with me. I knew Pierce's secretary was keeping suite 213 for him until he was supposed to get out of the hospital.
7: One moment. Yes?
1: May I come in?
7: Well...
1: I'm a friend of Mr. Pierce's, Mitchell the Herald.
7: Well, what is it, Mr. Mitchell? Something I can do?
1: Yeah, would you let me rifle your boss's desk, piles, papers, and possessions? I'll put them back real neat. There's something I have to find.
7: Are you crazy?
1: I was afraid that'd be your answer.
7: What are you going to do?
1: I'm sorry.
7: Don't!
1: I really am. And it really was. I didn't like to hit a woman, especially that cute. I searched that suite top and bottom, but if Pierce ever had the Argyle album, he took no chances keeping it around. I found his personal address book. I figured it was no more use to him, and it might be to me. Now, I needed a place where I could sit down and think. Then I remembered I was carrying a key from my pal Joe Walsh's apartment while he was sunning himself somewhere in Florida. At least nobody could figure my going there. At Walsh's place, I spent about 20 minutes with Pierce's address book. He had Washington phone numbers in it that hadn't been in public directories for the last 30 years. But there was one in this town that had a red crayon circle around it. It was a query. Jor Brod, J-O-R, capital B-R-O-D, on Worcester Street. Not the kind of neighborhood that Alan Pierce usually socialized in. I was just about deciding I'd go see this Jor Brod, when somebody decided to pay me a visit. Checked through the keyhole. Didn't see much, but what there was to see was female, so I took my chances and opened the door. She stood there, about 5'7", of the most interesting stuff I ever remember seeing. Not young, mind you, nor angelic, but gorgeous and smart-looking and sweet-voiced.
9: Hello there.
1: Who are you?
9: May I come in?
1: Yeah, sure, it's your risk. Who are you?
9: You may call me Marla, Mr. Mitchell, and I want the Argyle album.
1: Just like that?
9: No, not just like that. I could be nasty, you know. After all, the police want you.
1: Somehow, Marla, that doesn't worry me at all. I just don't think you make it a policy to have traffic with the police.
9: An astute youngster. I like you.
1: I like you, too, but I haven't time.
9: I'll give you $500 for it.
1: I don't even know what it is. What is the Argyle album?
9: $10,000.
1: Without a breath, that's some jump.
9: $10,000?
1: I'm really sorry, Marla.
9: That's what I wanted to know. It's not for sale. Well?
1: She moves her casually and directly to the door and opens it so quickly that I hadn't even gotten out of my chair before her two boyfriends step in. The first one looked like a round-faced, pleasant businessman. Hair slightly gray, nice smile. But the one who followed him had the square, low-cut, irresistible appearance of a medium-sized tank.
9: Mr. Winter and Mr. Hobry. Mr. Mitchell.
1: How do you do?
10: Mr. Mitchell.
11: Hi, Mr. Mitchell.
9: He's not terribly cooperative.
11: Oh, no?
9: He doesn't perform, not for love, nor for money. Very stubborn.
1: She really didn't try love, Mr. Winter.
10: From what I know of Marla, that's hard to believe, eh, Marla? So you're stubborn, Mr. Mitchell. A stubborn murderer.
1: I'll repeat my question. What is the Argyle album?
10: My. You are a gifted actor.
1: Never mind. Forget it, Mr. Winter.
10: Isn't $10,000 enough? That's the best we can offer, and still make a profit.
1: Let's not waste time.
10: Have it your way, son. Gil!
11: Yeah.
1: The big guy stepped toward me. I ducked and took the table from us. Gil pushed it aside like it was matchwood. His left hand lashed out and he had the lapels of my coat, and I was lifting until only my shoe tips touched the floor. I was helpless as a baby. He started slapping my face, front hand and back. It kept up and up like a hot lick on the drums, and the agony was unbearable. He stopped. I waited like you wait between pauses of the dentist's drill, multiplied by a million. I must have moved suddenly because I saw the small eyes flicker and a huge fist come swinging in my face. I wanted to duck, but I couldn't. My hands were torn from the front of my face, and it came, shocks of intolerable pain like searing flames. Then the flames flickered and went out.

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2: I was in the bedroom of the apartment. Marla was bathing my forehead with a damp handkerchief.
3: That's right.
2: I lay quiet until things cleared up a bit.
3: That's it. Rest a little. That's the boy.
2: Marla.
3: Where's the album, darling? Where's the album?
2: I swear, I don't know. I don't know.
3: You don't want me to call him again, do you, Harry?
2: No, please.
3: They're both in the kitchen. I'm supposed to help you wake up and then call.
2: No, just don't.
3: If you haven't got it, do you know where it is?
2: I swear, Mom, I swear, I don't even know what it is. All I know is it's tulle white leather or something.
3: You don't? You don't? All right. Here's what I know. Winter found it originally. He was in occupied Europe then. He doesn't admit it, but I think he was the leader of a looting party after an American raid. It was a sheaf of documents recording the transfer of large sums of money by certain individuals, both German and American. Big men who wanted to make sure that they'd come out right no matter whose armies won. Winter knew that he found a fortune that day, a fortune in blackmail.
2: Well, what happened?
3: He kept it in a public locker in a bus station, normally the safest place in the world. It was in a town down here in Virginia, Argyle. On a 1,000,000-to-1 twist, he lost it. A gang of young hoodlums blew open that section with a dynamite stick. And it's been missing ever since, until Alan Pierce started hinting about it in his column and the international scandal it involved. So, when Pierce died, you see, Winter had a right to suspect that Pierce's murderer might have the album. Naturally, the big men wanted too. Lots of people wanted badly. Including me.
2: You? What for?
3: Resale value.
2: I see, that's a decent motive.
3: I'm a decent person.
2: Yeah, you are. Come here.
3: You're nice. You're a nice boy.
2: You know, I could just press my thumbs here at your windpipe and you couldn't even yell.
3: You don't think I'd have given you a chance like this if I really cared?
2: You're not kidding me.
3: That's the excuse I'll give to Winter, that you choked me and I couldn't yell. You go down the fire escape, I'll give you plenty of time before I call them.
2: I don't figure. What's in it for you?
3: We'll see each other again, won't we? You'll find it. Hurry up.
2: Okay, honey, you ask for it.
3: Not too hard.
2: It was a funny experience choking a woman deliberately. I squeezed pretty hard, scuffing bruises at her throat to make it look good. I got some mixed up. I didn't know what I was doing. I took her once and kissed her very hard. I ripped her clothes a little and mussed her hair. And when she looked pretty battered, I kissed her again and crawled out on the fire escape and down. I gave the cabbie the Worcester Street address from Pierce's book. It was a junkyard. Jor Brod's junkyard.
4: Are you Mr. Broad? Your Broad?
5: That's my name. What do you want?
4: The Argyle album.
5: What? What? How did you... Oh, I know you. You are that Mitchell guy the police want for the murder of Ellen Pierce. If you move, I'll kill you.
4: I got you figured, Broad. You're the fence for all the juvenile crooks around here. Some junkyard.
5: I'm on lots better terms with the cops than you are, Mitchell. And I'm phoning them right now.
4: Sure, sure. One of your kids brought you a nice white leather book with a two-headed eagle on it. Maybe you stretched and gave him 2 bits for it. Then you found you had something too big for a little guy. You knew it was worth dough, but your stomach wasn't tough enough for big-time blackmail, so you figured a way to be a right guy and still make dough. Sell it to Alan Pierce.
5: Selling's no crime.
4: I'm really guessing, but good, huh?
5: No.
4: You invested the price of a couple of photostats and a train ticket to Washington. You got to Pierce and sold him the photostats and told him he'd have to come here for the rest.
5: There's nothing to keep me from killing you right now.
4: No, I guess not.
5: Sure not. You are a fugitive, aren't you? An escaped killer. They wouldn't touch me.
4: Wait a minute. Don't...
3: Well, don't you even say thanks when your life is saved?
4: Thanks. Nice shot.
3: Don't mention it. Do you wonder how I knew you were here?
4: You watched me take the cab from the window and got the number. I know that one now.
3: You're bright as well as nice. Maybe we can play this game together now that we have the album.
4: Have we?
3: Well, it can't be far, in the desk drawer or the filing cabinet.
4: I think we both saw Broad move at the same time. The gun at the edge of his fingers was somehow in his hands again. It wavered weakly between Marla and me. It was like watching a slow-motion movie. Marla didn't waste time. I saw the Swede's little body jump as the slug tore into it, but his gun kept waving, and it went off. Marla sighed and fell down at my feet. She smiled at me once. That's all. I walked through 3 cops in the halls of the police station, getting no more reaction than a nod of greeting, and entered Horselip Sampson's office.
6: Oh, thanks for the phone call, Mitchell, but you gave us a bum steer. What's your angle?
4: Bum steer? I saw the shooting.
6: We found a woman, very dead indeed, but there was no man.
4: Sure, Brad. He didn't look alive when I saw him last.
6: Well, he wasn't there.
4: Well, I'm only telling you what
6: now,
4: I saw.
6: Now, what do you expect us to do with you?
4: Oh, book me on suspicion of murder.
6: The murder of who, might I ask?
4: Alan Pierce, naturally.
6: Hey, do you want to confess?
4: It's not bargain day today, Lieutenant.
6: Well, it's just an angle.
4: Say, did the autopsy on Pierce come through?
6: I was wondering why you gave yourself up. Yeah, he died of heart failure, like you claimed, only because he was so loaded with dope even a normal heart would give out.
4: Dope? You mean poison?
6: Same thing. Too much medicine. And Dr. Van Selben, the one who dosed him, has disappeared. Took a powder. You're not even runner-up for suspect now, Mitchell.
4: Hey, maybe the one who stuck the scalpel into Pierce just wanted to create suspicious circumstances around the death just to be sure there'd be an autopsy.
6: That's an angle.
4: How about Pinky? And how did the murderer get in and out of the room?
6: Well, that's an angle. Hey, look, Mitchell, do you want to be held?
4: No, I don't.
6: Then stop asking questions I can't answer. Go on, beat it.
4: I still wanted to crack it. I found myself nursing a deep belief that there must be equal justice for the murderers of a man I loved, another I respected, and a woman I admired. There was only one place I could figure where to start. I picked my way through Jor Broad's junkyard. The shapes of skeleton cars stood out dark in the moonlight. At the far end of the yard was a lighted shack. I went up to it, almost to the door. Somebody pushed from behind, and my own body knocked the door open.
7: Get in there.
4: Broad was propped up in a chair facing me, his eyes wide. Winter stood beside him, and Gil walked up from behind me alongside.
7: Get in there.
8: Come in, Mitchell.
4: Thanks.
8: Well, Mr. Mitchell, this is a proper ending. Another demonstration of the ascendancy of will.
4: Is he alive?
8: Who? Oh, Broad here. No, not now. He was very weak and had no resistance. But we learned what we needed. He had the album, quite cleverly hidden. But we have it now. Here, want to see it?
4: Thanks. Say, who hired Dr. Van Selben to kill Pierce?
8: A very powerful and very wealthy individual, most concerned with retrieving the album, Mr. Mitchell.
4: But you didn't want it to be heart failure. You wanted to force an autopsy. That's why you stuck the scalpel into the corpse.
8: That's rather clever of you, Mr. Mitchell.
4: In the hospital, you were dressed as an attendant, right? You got behind that bed screen sometime early in the day, probably early in the morning before Pierce woke up, right? You were willing to wait a long time for what you wanted.
8: Mm, It was very tiresome.
4: You hoped to find out from Pierce where he'd hidden the album. You found out instead that Pierce didn't have it. But you knew that Pierce was going to die anyhow from the overdose, so you decided to put the doctor in a compromising position with a scalpel, forcing the autopsy. There's only one conceivable reason for you to have placed yourself in a hazardous position just for the sake of compromising the doctor.
8: And what, may I ask, can that conceivable reason be?
4: That you are the powerful and wealthy individual who got Dr. Van Selben to do Pierce's murder. That you're no more Mr. Winter than I am.
8: Well.
4: The original Mr. Winter who smuggled the album out of Europe you eliminated when he first tried to blackmail you and your fellow thieves. By that line of reasoning, I was able to do a little research in the files of my reporter's memory. And in spite of the fact that you have no mustache and that there are several other slight physical changes that could easily be adjusted, you have an amazing resemblance to the very powerful, very wealthy Mr. Gerald K. Avery.
7: Huh? What's that?
8: A theory. Isn't this indulgence in violence a strange occupation for a man like Gerald Avery?
4: Not at all, Mr. Avery. A man doesn't become an international power by going to Sunday school every week. You decided nobody could do your dirty work for you better than yourself. I suppose you felt you needed help, so you got a professional adventuress like Marla to work with you, on the grounds that you yourself were an adventurer, a blackmailer. Same goes for Gil here.
8: Your time's run over, Mitchell.
4: And Pinky. Of course, it doesn't bother you.

0: up floating. You dragged Pinky behind the screen and you got behind with him and hid. Then when all the doctors and attendants broke into the room and rushed around Pierce's bed, you stepped out casually from behind the screen and mingled with the crowd. You were dressed for the part.
1: As a reporter, Mr. Mitchell, would you describe that exploit as daring or brilliant?
0: No, Mr. Avery, I'd use the word selfish, traitorous, foul.
1: Your morality sickens me. No, Mitchell.
0: There's only one more thing you didn't count on. Gil here.
1: Gil has nothing to do with this.
0: Oh, yes,
1: he has. Keep your mouth shut,
0: I'll do nothing of the sort. I'll tell you.
2: Let him talk. By Gil, you fool. Let go of my arm. Let him talk.
0: Thanks, Gil. And just keep hold of his arm, will you?
2: Talk.
0: Okay. As I was saying, Mr. Avery, you forgot that Marla and Gil have been playing along with you because they figured you were their kind. There's a certain honor among little crooks, but not among you big-timers, Mr. Avery. Now you have the album that couldn't hurt anybody but yourself. Who's to blackmail? Where's the payoff? Gil's wondering what's going to protect his interests, aren't you, Gil? He knows now what's happened to Dr. Van Selben. You see, he figured you for an honest crook, not a big-timer.
1: You're not listening to him, Gil. He's only playing for time, only trying to save his own miserable skin. I'll pay you off, Gil. I'll pay you more than you ever dreamed.
2: So, you really are Gerald K. Avery, huh?
1: Don't be an idiot, Gil. You cooperate with me.
0: That was a bad mistake for Mr. Gerald K. Avery. You see, he figured his gun was bigger than Gil. He moved fast, but not quite fast enough. The lead that hit Gil in the shoulder, but didn't even seem to faze him. I understand he broke Avery's arm. That's when Avery screamed. The next blow broke Avery's neck. There was an awful lot of excitement because Horse Lift Shadows caught up with the proceedings just about this time, and the details aren't too clear. All I know is that it had been a big day, and I was awfully tired. I went home, climbed into bed, put my head on a nice pillow made of tooled white leather, and slept a long, long time.

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0: 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Next Thursday, same time, Roma Wines will bring you Keenan Wynn and Hume Cronin as stars of Suspense, radio's outstanding theater of thrills.
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0: Is the line still busy? I just don't see how it could still be.
1: Oh, it isn't the line, Miss McCauley. It's the circuit. Oh. I've been simply swamped all afternoon. I haven't been able to get a call through to the police station for over an hour. Yeah. And the mayor's office has been busy.
0: Yes, I know. I'm sorry to trouble you, but it's terribly important.
1: Well, if you want to hang on, Miss McCauley, I'll try again in a minute.
0: Oh, all right.
1: It's been this way ever since the news got out about finding poor Lavinia. You heard about it, I suppose.
0: Yes.
1: Oh, just a minute, Miss McCauley. I got another call. Yes. This is the operator. No, I'm sorry. That line is still busy. Yes, I'll call you just as soon as I can give you a connection. Oh, I'm sorry, Miss McCauley, but you see what I mean? Oh, dear.
0: Oh, Miss Welsh, by the way,
1: it was bad enough last week when they found that other poor girl. But this time, the whole town is on its ear. And I can't say that I blame them. What with a maniac loose and nobody knowing who it is.
0: Yes, I meant to ask you, Miss Welsh. Are they sure that Lavinia... I mean, that it was the same thing as the Webb girl last week?
1: Why, I thought you knew.
0: I just knew she'd been found.
1: Oh, goodness, yes. There was never any doubt about it. Whoever it was, he used a knife just like on the other girl. And then there was that same crazy cross on her forehead, you know, made with orange lipstick. That's why they're calling him, you know, the lipstick killer.
0: Oh, yes. As I thought it must be that. But I wasn't sure. I didn't know.
1: Oh, yes. They're looking all over the state for him by now. But, of course, they don't have much to go on. And the chances are that he's right here in this town anyway. Oh, I'll try to get your call for you now, Miss McCauley.
0: Thank you.
1: Oh. I'm sorry, Miss McCauley. That circuit is still busy.
0: But it can't...
1: Well, why don't I call you back when I get through? It shouldn't be very long.
0: All right. But please try to hurry it. It's really important. Terribly important. While I was waiting for the call, I went to the front door to start locking up. It was coming on evening, a warm summer evening, and ordinarily up and down the street the windows would be open, all but mine, and you'd hear the sound of a piano or a radio drifting out onto the still summer air, and people would be sitting in swings and hammocks on their front porches, enjoying the coolness at the end of the day. But not on this day, not this evening. I locked my door, too. I went around the big, gloomy old house, checking all the windows, just like the others. Not that I needed to, really. They'd been locked ever since Father died. And he went away. All in that one terrible week nearly 4 years ago. Yes, they'd been locked, and I hadn't left the house more than a half a dozen times, and nobody... Nobody had come here. Why should they? I didn't want to see them. Nor they me. I was the town's queer one. But all that was going to be different now. From now on, everything was going to be very, very different. Yes?
1: Hello? I've got your party now, Miss McCauley. Go ahead, please.
0: Oh.
2: Hello?
0: Oh, Helen, is that you?
2: Yes, who's this?
0: It's Anna. Anna McCauley.
2: Why, what a surprise.
0: How have you been, Helen?
2: Oh, just fine. You know, there's nothing ever the matter with me. But how are you, Anna?
0: Oh, I'm well. You know, I've been living rather quietly these last few years.
2: Yes, I know. I mean, I'd heard...
0: It's been a long time, hasn't it, Helen?
2: Why, yes. I haven't heard your voice for... Well, how long has it been?
0: Nearly 4 years.
2: Has it?
0: 3 years and 11 months, this week, to be exact.
2: Oh. That long, has it? Well, it doesn't seem possible, and we were such good friends.
0: Helen,
2: before.
0: Helen, I hope you don't think. I mean, those last few times you called and I didn't answer.
2: Oh, darling, of course not. I knew how you must be suffering, your father passing on so suddenly that way, and you'd always been so close. I wouldn't have even bothered you at such a time, only that we'd been such good friends, and I thought maybe I could help. And then, of course, I heard later anyway that... Well, that is, I...
0: Yes. Yes, I... Suppose you must have heard some rather strange things about me, Helen.
2: Oh, not strange, dear, no. But we all knew you wanted to be alone in your grief, and we respected that feeling naturally.
0: I know. But sometimes I've been afraid people didn't quite understand, though.
2: Of course they did. Well, darling, now that you're back in the world again, so to speak, you must come over and see me. I'm staying with my mother now, but you know that anyway.
0: Yes. Helen.
2: Yes, dear?
0: Helen, it wasn't just an accident, my calling you this way.
2: Well, I should hope not.
0: I want to ask you a favor. A tremendous favor.
2: Why, of course, darling, anything.
0: I want you to come over here to the house.
2: I should say I would. I'll try to make it Friday or early next week at the latest, just as...
0: No, I don't mean just sometime, Helen. I mean now. Right now. Right this minute.
2: Now?
0: Yes.
2: But, darling, I don't see how I can. I mean, I don't know what Mother's plans
0: Helen,
2: are.
0: Helen, Helen, you know I wouldn't ask if it wasn't serious.
2: Serious? What do you...
0: Please. Please say you'll come.
2: Well, I'll try.
0: No, don't just try, Helen. Come. You've got to come.
2: Oh, darling, what is this? What can be so serious?
0: Maybe I'm being silly, but I think it's more than serious, Helen. I think it may be a matter of life and death.

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0: And now, Autolite brings back to our Hollywood soundstage Miss Ida Lupino as Anna in Summer Night. A tale well calculated to keep you in suspense.

0: a matter of life and death, I told her. I knew Helen would come to see me after that. It would be strange seeing her again. Not that we'd ever quarreled. She never even suspected, of course. But after that day when he went away with her, I'd simply put her out of my life and never thought of her again. Well, to be strictly truthful, I'd thought of her a great deal, but in a rather different way than I had before when she'd been my best friend. And now she was coming to my house again. After all these years, it should be interesting. Quite like a surprise party for both of us.
1: Anna, darling.
0: Helen, come in.
1: Oh, it's so nice to see you.
0: It's good to see you again, Helen.
1: Why, you haven't changed a bit. You don't look a day older. Now, tell me all about it. I can't stay but a few minutes. Ted Barton drove me over. You remember Ted.
0: Oh, yes.
1: And he's got to be back before 7, but never mind that now. Darling, what is the matter?
0: Helen, I'm frightened.
1: Frightened? Of what?
0: I'm afraid I'm going to be killed.
1: Going to be... killed?
0: Yes, tonight.
1: But, darling...
0: You see, I used to know poor Lavinia. I used to know her quite well. And the other girl, well, I didn't know her, but it happened to her right near here, in the little woods just beyond the tracks.
1: Anna, please, dear, what on earth makes you think anything like that could happen to you? You're perfectly safe if you don't go out. Lock the doors.
0: No, I'm not. I'm all alone here, Helen. And there's been someone prowling at night.
1: A man?
0: Last night he tried to get in.
1: Are you sure?
0: I heard him trying the doors, the windows.
1: Well, did you call the police?
0: No, I was afraid to. Oh, Helen, I didn't know who to turn to but you. Everyone thinks I'm crazy anyway.
1: Oh, Anna, dear, that's ridiculous. Well, we'll call them right now.
0: No, it'll be all right after tonight. I know it will. Please, I just want you to stay with me tonight.
1: Stay with you?
0: Please, Helen, just this one night. I can't ask anyone else. I don't have any friends anymore.
1: But, darling, I don't even have any nightclothes.
0: Oh, I'd already thought of that, Helen. I have everything you need for tonight.
1: Well, I don't have anything for the morning. No face cream, not even a
0: toothbrush. Why worry about that now? Maybe neither of us will even be here by morning.
1: Oh.
0: So she said she'd stay. Went out and told Ted Barton. Ted Barton. It was typical of Helen. Only 2 weeks back from Cleveland, and already she had the county's most eligible bachelor squiring her around in his car. But that was going to be different, too. I fixed a little supper for both of us, and then we tried all the doors and windows. And then there was nothing to do but sit and talk to her until it was time to go to bed.
1: No more, thank you.
0: Afraid it will keep you awake, Helen?
1: I'm afraid I won't need coffee to keep me awake. Anna, is it true? I mean, what they say about these murders.
0: Is what true?
1: Well, I mean...
0: You've been out in the world, Helen, more than I have lately. You should know more than I.
1: Oh, well, all I meant was... Well, you seem so frightened. I thought you might have heard something, something special.
0: No.
1: Is it true about the lipstick?
0: Why not?
1: Oh, it sounds so crazy. I thought it might be just something the newspapers made up.
0: It was a cross on their foreheads. In lipstick. Orange lipstick.
1: Anna, you do know something.
0: Don't be ridiculous, Helen. How could I?
1: But lipstick, Anna. Do you suppose perhaps it isn't a man at all? It's a woman. Oh, I'm sorry, dear. Did I do that?
0: No. Oh, come along, Helen. It's time to go to bed.
1: Yes, I suppose we might as well.
0: You don't mind sleeping in the same room with me, do you?
1: Why, of course not, dear. Oh, shouldn't you leave on a light downstairs?
0: No. Didn't do any good last night.
1: Oh. Well, I must say, I don't blame you for being a little frightened, staying here all alone. It's rather a gloomy old place, isn't it?
0: Oh, I don't think so. It's always been like this. It's the way Father liked it.
1: What about your mother?
0: I hated my mother.
1: Oh, Anna.
0: Well, it's true. Why not say it?
1: But your own mother.
0: What does that matter? Everyone has to have someone to hate, Helen. Enough to kill them sometimes.
1: Oh, Anna, I don't think that's true. How can you say that everyone...
0: Well, this is our room.
1: Why, it's...
0: It's what?
1: It's charming. It's so different from the rest of the house.
0: Yes. This was to be my bridal room, if I'd ever married.
1: Darling, I didn't know... Well, I didn't know you'd ever thought...
0: That was a long time ago. What's the news of Charles?
1: Charles? Well, there just isn't any. You knew we were separated, didn't you?
0: Yes. What was the trouble, Helen?
1: Oh, I don't know. After the first year, he simply became impossible, that's all. You remember, even as a child, he was sometimes wild.
0: And strange. Oh, yes. Yes, he and I were always the queer ones.
1: Why, whatever do you mean?
0: Oh, strange, different. A little apart from all of you somehow. Not quite right, I think they say about me now.
1: Oh, Anna, you're imagining that. No one ever said such a thing.
0: No?
1: Of course not.
0: What about Charles?
1: Nothing. He just left, that's all. I haven't even heard from him in 6 months.
0: Are you sure it was all his fault, Helen? Perhaps if he married someone else.
1: Oh, you know, there was never anyone else for Charles. That's the funny part of it. Of course, he liked other girls. He liked you.
0: Yes.
1: Well, you're certainly lucky he didn't marry you. I don't know what happened towards the end. It just went from bad to worse. It got so I hated the very sight of him.
0: I told you. Everyone had to have someone to hate.
1: Oh, I didn't really mean
0: that. Are you sure, Helen? Haven't you ever hated anyone?
1: Oh, perhaps as a little girl I thought I did.
0: You hated me, didn't you?
1: Why, darling, I
0: never... There were some times when I hated you, too.
1: Oh, I don't believe it. Children can't really...
0: Can't they? When an ugly little girl like me sees a pretty little girl like you getting everything she wants all through her life.
1: Well, not exactly everything.
0: You could always twist the teachers around your finger. Later it was the same with the boys. And finally, Charles. Just because you were pretty.
1: Oh, maybe I was a little prettier than you, dear, but you were always the clever one.
0: Yes. Yes, I was the clever one.
1: Well, I suppose we really should go to bed. Why, Anna, look at this. I didn't know you used lipstick.
0: I don't. It's just one a young cousin of mine left here several months ago.
1: Oh, well, that's funny. Do you know what color it is, Anna?
0: What color is it, Helen?
1: It's orange.
0: No. Helen wasn't very clever. It amused me to watch her trying to think, putting two and two together, and not being able to because she was afraid of her own conclusions, because she was essentially a hypocrite, like everyone else. If she hadn't been, it might have saved her life. It was some time in the middle of the night. I don't know exactly what time, because it didn't matter. Helen was sleeping as soundly as a silly child when I went over to the side of her bed and began to shake. Oh. Helen! Helen, wake up!
1: Oh, what is it?
0: Shh, don't make a sound.
1: Anna, what's the matter?
0: He's in the house downstairs.
1: Who?
0: I don't know. Whoever it was last night, he's gotten in somehow.
1: Are you sure?
0: I heard him. I've been listening for the last 10 minutes.
1: Oh, Anna, what are we going
0: to
1: do?
0: We've got to get out of the house before he starts upstairs.
1: But how can we? He'll hear us. We'll be caught.
0: No, we'll go down the back stairs and out through the kitchen. We can go through the back door, over the tracks to Judge Brown's house. It's not far, but we've got to hurry.
1: Oh, Anna, I'm frightened. What if he hears
0: us? He won't if we're careful and if we hurry. The door between the kitchen and the front of the house is locked.
1: Oh, are you sure he isn't in the
0: kitchen? He's in the front, I tell you. I heard him. Now get up, Helen. We've got to go right now.
1: All right.
0: Hold my hand.
1: Yes.
0: While I unlock the door, the back stairs are just to the right after we get out in the hall.
1: Oh, Anna.
0: Shh. Come along. Hold on to my hand and try not to make any noise. Here are the stairs. Just follow me.
1: Yes, all right.
0: Watch out. That's the last step.
1: Yes, I've got it.
0: We're in the kitchen now. Can you see anything?
1: No, it's too dark.
0: Then stand right there. Right where you are and don't move.
1: Where are you going?
0: There's something I want to get before we leave.
1: Anna, please.
0: Shh.
1: What are you doing?
0: I've got it now. A knife. Here, take my hand again.
1: All right. A knife?
0: Shh, this way.
1: Oh, I don't think I can for a minute.
0: Come along, Helen. In a little while, it'll all be over. As we hurried down the path, I kept thinking of her there behind me. So frightened now. I had to keep myself from laughing out loud. It was really funny. She'd always been so confident before. At school and later at the parties we used to go to. She'd been the confident one and I'd been frightened. While she slowly poisoned my life. While she quietly and deliberately stole everything I'd ever wanted. Even Charles. But it was different now.
1: That must be the 2 o'clock local. The other side of town.
0: Yes.
1: Which way now?
0: Straight ahead, through the grove of trees.
1: Anna, isn't it here somewhere that they found that girl?
0: Yes. Why?
1: Oh, Anna, I can't. I can't go through there.
0: Helen, come along. Don't be silly.
1: Do we have to?
0: Of course we do.
1: Anna, what was that?
0: What?
1: Didn't you hear it?
0: No.
1: I was positive I heard something.
0: Now who's imagining things, Helen?
1: Oh, let's hurry.
0: No. I'm going to stop here.
1: Stop? But why?
0: Can't you guess? Even now, Helen.
1: Oh, Anna. Don't.
0: She didn't make a sound. I think she'd fainted even before I struck. She died without ever realizing why I did it. I made the cross on the forehead with the orange lipstick. It seemed such a silly thing as I was doing it. But of course I had to. And then I dragged the body off the path and started home. At the railroad tracks, I turned south a few yards to where they crossed the river and tossed the knife and the lipstick over the bridge. And watched them disappear into the muddy stream below. Not that it was really necessary. No one would ever think of questioning me. They would all, of course, assume that the lipstick killer had struck again. And then suddenly my heart was in my mouth. From the path ahead of me, cutting sharply across the moonlight, was a shadow. The shadow of a man.
2: Can I help you?
0: I
2: didn't mean to frighten you. I just thought you must be in some kind of trouble to be out of... Oh, Anna. Why, it's Anna McCauley.
0: Charles. Oh, Charles. You did frighten me.
2: Well, if you insist on running around town at 2 a.m. in your nightclothes.
0: Oh, Charles. Charles, this is really too much of a coincidence. Why, I didn't know you were anywhere near Boone Center.
2: Theoretically, I'm not. Just passing through. Business trip. Missed the 2 a.m. local. So I thought I'd kill the time waiting for the milk train by looking the old burg over again. What's your alibi?
0: My what? Oh, well, that's what I meant about a coincidence. I was looking for Helen.
2: For Helen?
0: No wonder you're surprised, Charles. But it's really very simple. First, there were these, well, what the newspapers have been calling the lipstick murders. I suppose you've heard about it.
2: I've read something about it.
0: Well, I suppose I was silly, but I got terribly nervous living alone in that big house. I asked Helen to stay with me. And then in the middle of the night, she got frightened and said she couldn't stay another minute and rushed out to Judge Brown's house.
2: How typical of Helen.
0: Yeah, well, then after I thought about it, I got worried about her and went to look for her. But I guess she must have gotten there all right. I didn't find her anywhere.
2: You're not alone in that big house now, are you, Anna?
0: Why, yes, I thought you knew, Charles. My father died.
2: Oh, I'd forgotten.
0: Well, silly to be standing here, isn't it? If you've got to wait for a train, why don't you come back to the house with me? I'll fix you some coffee or something. Wouldn't that be nicer?
2: Yes, that would be nice. That would be very nice.
0: I could hardly believe my good luck. Charles, of all people. It was as though he'd come back to me. Almost as though he'd known. And come back to me just at the right moment. So there we were, making coffee in the kitchen, talking over old times. Oh, dear, where is that opener for the evaporated milk? I never can find it.
2: Oh, here. I'll open it with my knife. Just make a couple of holes in it.
0: My, isn't that a rather dangerous weapon to carry around just to make holes in tin cans?
2: Oh, it has other uses.
0: There we are.
2: Tastes good.
0: Charles, I was terribly sorry to hear about you and Helen.
2: Me and Helen?
0: That you'd separated, I mean.
2: Is that what she called it?
0: Well, she said that you'd left her.
2: Helen always had a quaint way of putting things.
0: Didn't you? You don't still love her, do you?
2: Love her? Didn't she tell you where I'd been?
0: I know, not exactly.
2: I'd been in a home, Anna. A rest home, as they call it. It was Helen who put me there.
0: Put you there?
2: I'm afraid Committed is the word. See, Helen thought I was crazy.
0: Oh, Charles.
2: I only got out a couple of weeks ago. I imagine they're still looking for me.
0: You escaped?
2: I had to.
0: Oh, Charles, how dreadful for you.
2: As a matter of fact, I've been looking for Helen. It was something I wanted to give her.
0: But couldn't you find her?
2: No. I thought I had a couple of times. But it wasn't Helen after all.
0: What was it you wanted to give her, Charles?
2: This.
0: Lipstick.
2: Yes. A frightful color, isn't it? Orange. Are you sure you're not Helen?
0: I heard the doctors talking a little while ago. They say I won't live through the night. But I don't care. Oh, it's been such a glorious day. The happiest since I can remember. People have been calling on me, whom I haven't seen for years. They say I saved the town. I must have screamed. I don't remember. So they caught poor Charles. And for the first time in my life, I'm a really important person. I wonder when they'll find him.

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1: In just a moment, we will again hear from Miss Ida Lupino.
2: Gee, what a show. I was sweating and it wasn't from the heat either. What a show.
3: Hey, that's us.
2: Gee, Dad, a fire.
3: Hey, out of the way, son. 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
6: It's always a great pleasure to appear on Suspense. 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And next week, I'll be tuned in to hear Douglas Fairbanks, Jr. in a gripping suspense story entitled Deep Into Darkness. I know you'll want to hear it, too, on...
0: Suspense.
1: Ida Lupino may soon be seen in Daryl F. Zanuck's 20th Century Fox production, Roadhouse. Tonight's suspense play was written by Robert L. Richards from an original story by Ray Bradbury. The music was composed by Lucian Morawick and conducted by Lud Gluskin. The entire production was under the direction of Anton M. Leader. Next Thursday, same time, you will hear Douglas Fairbanks, Jr. in Deep Into Darkness. This is CBS, the Columbia Broadcasting System.

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0: 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Those better-tasting California wines enjoyed by more Americans than any other wine. For friendly entertaining, for delightful dining. Yes, right now a glassful would be very pleasant, as Roma Wines bring you Virginia Bruce in a remarkable tale of...
1: Suspense.
2: It was a Monday, the most ordinary Monday in the world, except that I had stolen an extra 5 minutes' doze after the alarm went off, and I was feeling just a teeny bit guilty about it. Ed always leaves for the office at 9 sharp, so I can't afford to waste a second in the mornings. By the time I had the furnace going, the table laid in the breakfast nook, and the coffee and toast started, it was 7:30. That left me 10 minutes before Ed would be ready for me to run his bath. 10 precious minutes to myself. I suppose every woman has some little pet vanity of her own. With me, it's my hair. Ed's always trying to make me have it cut. He says long hair is unhygienic, and besides, a woman of my age shouldn't be concerned with appearances. I often wonder what he would say if he knew I spent 10 whole minutes every morning just brushing and combing my hair. Just brushing and combing, admiring myself in the mirror like any schoolgirl. Only this morning I didn't. I was a little upset.
3: Billy! Billy!
2: Yes, dear?
3: Where's my blue serge suit? I can't find it anywhere.
2: Oh, Ed, I gave it to the cleaners.
3: Oh, no.
2: Well, it did need cleaning so badly, you said so yourself.
3: I said nothing of the kind.
2: But you did, Ed, you said...
3: All right, I'll wear the gray.
2: You'd better come out and start your breakfast. It's late.
3: Yes, I'll be right out.
2: Ed?
3: Yes?
2: Roger didn't come home last night.
3: Oh, didn't he?
2: No, and I'm worried.
3: Well, I don't see why. Half the time he doesn't get home until 3 or 4 o'clock in the morning. Cream, please.
2: Yes, dear. But he's never stayed out all night before.
3: Look, Millie, look. For 2 years I've provided food and shelter for your nephew so he could go to college in this town, and I've never complained. And please don't say it's because of his old man's money, either.
2: You had a quarrel with him last night, didn't you?
3: It wasn't a quarrel. Well, I just told him a few things for his own good, that's all.
2: It was more than that. I heard you. You fought with him.
3: I didn't fight with him. There was a little scuffle, maybe.
2: There was blood on the lapel of your suit, too.
3: All right, maybe there was, but... Say, what are you driving at?
2: Nothing, Ed. I'm just wondering why Roger didn't come home.
3: Well, don't worry. He'll show up. Well, I gotta get going.
2: But it's only 8:30.
3: I've got to walk today. I had trouble with the car last night, and... Say, that reminds me... Millie, what are all those glass jars doing up on the shelf in the garage?
2: Oh, my preserving jars.
3: Well, whatever they are, they certainly don't belong in the garage.
2: But, Ed, I never start with my preserves until the 15th, you know.
3: Oh, look, Millie, look. Raleigh's are sending a mechanic up the first thing this morning to look over the car. I don't want the garage looking like a cannery. Besides, those things are dangerous up there. Suppose they should fall.
2: All right, dear.
3: Put them down in the cellar. Why, up there where they are, those things could be the death of somebody.
2: By the time I'd washed up the breakfast things and fed Bobby, Bobby's my pet canary, it was 10 o'clock. Suddenly I remembered those wretched preserving jars. I was just starting on them when I caught a glimpse of something out of the corner of my eye in the shadows behind me. I spun around, my heart pounding away 10 to the dozen, and then I saw it. It was a hand hanging out of the open window of the car. A very still, white hand. Roger's hand. It was cold when I touched it. Roger was dead. I don't know quite what... what happened after that. I know I was running away from that awful darkness and out into the sunlight of the yard, and I was screaming, I guess, and then I must have fainted. Because the next thing I knew, there was a little crowd of people standing around, and someone was holding me in his arms. And that was Duncan.
4: It's all right now.
2: He's dead. He's dead.
4: It's all right, Mrs. Anderson. It's all right now.
2: Who are you?
4: What? You don't know me, Mrs. Anderson. My name is Duncan Shaw. You fainted.
2: The next few weeks were like a nightmare. The local police and then the state authorities, too, questioning, looking, snooping. They knew he'd died of carbon monoxide poisoning, but there were some wounds, too, on his head. And they couldn't explain them. All this and what happened to poor Roger and Ed being so nervous and irritable. Finally, there was an inquest. I didn't even go to it. But it was all in the papers the next day. You're not eating your breakfast, Ed.
3: Well, I don't feel hungry.
2: Oh, all right. Ed?
3: Yes?
2: What does an open verdict mean?
3: Open verdict?
2: Yes, that's what the coroner's jury said about Roger, wasn't it?
3: Yes, that's right, that's right.
2: What does it mean?
3: Well, it means that they don't know. They just don't know how it happened.
2: You mean whether it was an accident or something else?
3: Yes.
2: I don't think it was an accident. Do you, Ed?
3: I don't know, Millie. I don't know what it was.
2: Who do you think did it?
3: What do you mean by that?
2: Just what I said. Who do you think did it?
3: I don't know. What do you mean? It probably was an accident. Maybe it was suicide. How do I know?
2: Well, somebody hit him.
3: All right. Maybe somebody did. I don't know, and I don't care.
2: You don't what?
3: I said I don't know. I don't know anything about it.
2: I didn't say anything more. I just watched him as he stormed down the path to the garage. I suppose it was the way I felt about Ed that was the reason for what happened next. I mean, I'd always felt that way about Ed in some ways, I guess. But now it was different and worse. Well, anyway, that morning I was taking a basket of old junk out to the tool shed, and it was heavy, and maybe I wasn't looking where I was going, but as I came around the corner of the house, I ran right into someone. Someone who grabbed me by the arm.
4: I'm sorry.
2: Oh! Let go of me.
4: I'm sorry.
2: What do you mean by frightening me this way?
4: Well, I didn't mean to frighten you.
2: Well, what are you doing around here anyway?
4: You don't remember me, do you?
2: No, I certainly do not.
4: I picked you up that day you fainted. I just came around to offer my condolences.
2: Oh, well, thank you.
4: Here, let me help you with it.
2: Oh, no, please don't bother.
4: It's no bother. You got nothing better to do.
2: Oh.
4: See, I'm a member of that growing army known as the unemployed.
2: Oh, I see.
4: Where do you want this stuff put?
2: Please, I wish you wouldn't.
4: Oh, very well. I'll be going then. I hope you'll forgive the intrusion.
2: Oh, your foot.
4: What about it?
2: Well, when I dropped the basket, I hadn't realized.
4: No, dear lady, I'm afraid this wound goes back a little further than that.
2: You mean? Oh, I am sorry. Please forgive me.
4: That's all right.
2: But really, I feel terrible. A veteran and no job. And here I've been. There must be something I can do to make up for.
4: Oh, don't feel that way.
2: But perhaps, and believe me, this isn't charity, perhaps you'll let me make you some breakfast.
4: Breakfast?
2: Well, then that's settled. Come along. You must be a stranger in these parts.
4: You might call me that.
2: What in the world ever brought you to a little out-of-the-way place like Richmond?
4: All this and that. Anything more you'd like to know?
2: Why, no. You mustn't think I... Well, here we are. You just sit down now and make yourself comfortable, and I'll have something ready in a jiffy.
4: I've been rude. I'm sorry. You're terribly nice, Mrs. Anderson.
2: Oh, not at all. Tea or coffee, mister? You know, I've forgotten your name.
4: Shaw. Duncan Shaw. And tea.
2: You know, Mr. Shaw, I mean, I've been thinking and...
4: No, I won't be offended.
2: Well, it's just that my husband's always talking about the state the garden's in, and I never seem to have time to do anything about it myself, and there's a lot of other things, like the mailbox and the fence in the back that's falling apart, and, well...
4: You're sweet.
2: Of course, I couldn't pay very much, so if it's going to interfere with any other plans...
4: No, I don't think it would interfere with any other plans. I don't think it would interfere at all.
2: that's how it began, just as casually as that. A few weeks ago, I could never have done such a thing. I'd have worried about what Ed would say and how I was going to tell him. Or I would have felt guilty and ashamed that I was keeping a secret from him. But it didn't make any difference now. I didn't care. Duncan came to work every day after Ed had gone to the office and left before he got home. And it got so I looked forward to his coming with a strange, secret happiness.
4: I hope I'm not disturbing you, Mrs. Anderson.
2: Oh, no, of course not.
4: I was just going home for the day, and I
2: thought Well, of course. If you'll wait just a minute, I left my purse upstairs.
4: Well, you've already paid me today, Mrs. Anderson.
2: Oh, yes, so I did.
4: You said you were going to hang some curtains this afternoon. I thought I might be able to help.
2: Well, that's very kind of you, I'm sure. Would you join me in a cup of tea first?
4: Well, I wouldn't want to trouble you.
2: Oh, it's no trouble. I've got it all made.
4: Oh, so it is. You take milk or lemon?
2: Oh, please.
4: I'll do it. May I?
2: Of course, it's just that I...
4: You're not used to being waited on.
2: Well, now you come to mention it, I suppose I'm not.
4: Or maybe you've just forgotten what it feels like.
2: Perhaps I have.
4: Sugar?
2: Why, yes, please.
4: There are a lot of other things you've forgotten, aren't there?
2: Oh, I don't know.
4: Like poetry, for instance?
2: Poetry?
4: You recognize this? Edna St. Vincent Millay.
2: Where in the world?
4: You asked me to clean out the attic.
2: Duncan, give it to me.
4: Well, there isn't much left to give. Millay or Nick Kenny, it's all the same to the rats. But there's a name on the flyleaf. Mildred West. And part of a sonnet written out in longhand. Do you remember what it was? Mildred West?
2: Why, no, I don't think I do.
4: I think you do. I think you know it by heart. Love cannot fill the thickened lung with breath, nor clean the blood, nor set the fractured bone.
2: Yet many a man is making friends with death even as I speak, for lack of love alone.
4: Mildred.
2: Yes?
4: You're lovely.
2: Please.
4: Your hair. It's like the Princess Griselda that I used to read about when I was a little boy. I used to pretend I was her knight in shining armor, and one day I would come riding up and rescue her from the Dark Tower. You see, she was a prisoner, too.
2: Oh, no, Duncan. No.
4: And all this time, you've been like her, waiting to be rescued, waiting to escape. Haven't you, Mildred? Haven't you?
2: Oh, yes, Duncan. Yes. Yes.

0: Duncan. I'm afraid.
1: Of what, darling? Being happy?
0: No. Only of how it will end.
1: Why does it have to end?
0: It will. And then I'll want to die.
1: There's somebody at the door.
0: It must be Ed.
1: I'll go.
0: Wait, you don't have to. I've been going to tell him anyway, and now's as good a time as...
1: Tell him.
2: Millie, where's the...
0: Oh, Ed.
3: Oh.
0: This is Duncan Shaw.
3: Duncan Shaw?
0: Yes, he's been doing some work around the place.
3: Oh, he has he?
1: I'll be going, Mrs. Anderson.
0: I'll see you tomorrow, Duncan.
3: We'll talk about that later.
0: There's nothing to talk about, Ed.
3: Isn't there? I don't want him around here.
0: Why not?
4: I don't like strangers hanging around here. Haven't there been enough of them already? How do you know he
0: isn't... You sound almost as though you had a guilty conscience, Ed.
4: Guilty conscience? What do you mean? Guilty of what?
0: I haven't put a name to it, Ed. But I could.
4: What are you talking about?
0: Murder.
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5: And now Roma Wines bring back to our Hollywood soundstage Virginia Bruce as Mildred Anderson, Wally Mayer as her husband Ed, and Howard Duff as Duncan Shaw in Night Comes Riding, a tale well calculated to keep you in suspense.

0: We never spoke of it after that. We never spoke of much of anything. I knew he'd hated Roger. I knew he'd fought with him, and I'd accused him to his face of killing him. Didn't even bother to deny it. What was there to talk about? Besides, I was in love. That was part of it, too, I suppose. Part of my trying to escape. Falling in love with a boy years younger than myself. A stranger that I'd only known a few short weeks. I knew I was living in a dream world and I'd have to wake up someday, but I didn't care.
1: Will you pass the note, please, Millie?
0: It's by your plate.
1: Oh. Well, I see there's another robbery in town last night. Frank Davis's house. He was wounded, too. They took a shot at him.
0: That's too bad.
1: Well, you might show a little interest. That might have been our house, you know. That might have been me that stopped that bullet.
0: Yes, I suppose it might.
1: Yeah, and you wouldn't care much about that either, would you?
0: I didn't say that.
1: Look, Millie. Look, there's no use holding this thing against me forever.
0: Holding what against you?
1: Listen, I know you didn't tell them how I fought with Roger that night, and I'm grateful. When the police are looking for a suspect, you never can tell what they're liable to pounce on, but now...
0: It's 8:30. You'd better get started.
1: All right, Millie. All right, if that's the way you want it. Oh, well, I see your protégé is out there bright and early this morning.
0: Is he?
1: Yes. What's the catch, Millie? You're not paying him enough to amount to anything.
0: Maybe he just likes working for an important man like you.
1: Oh? Or maybe he's smitten with the lady of the house, huh? That'd be a hot one, wouldn't it? Millie's boyfriend. Well, I gotta go.
2: Mr. Anderson. Bob. Barney. Hello, Griselda.
0: Hello, Duncan.
2: You're beautiful.
0: Had your breakfast?
2: Your hair is beautiful.
0: I'll fix you something.
2: No, no, wait.
0: Don't you want breakfast?
2: Mildred, I want to talk to you.
0: What? So serious?
2: Yeah, serious.
0: What is it, Duncan?
2: I've lied to you, Mildred.
0: Lied to me?
2: Yes. In the first place, I'm not a veteran.
0: Oh, well, what difference
2: and
0: is...
2: And this gimpy leg, this limp, I didn't get it in the war. I had it long before, and that's why I wasn't in the war.
0: Why, Duncan, why should that make any difference?
2: Listen, do you remember the time I told you the fairy story? That first time about the Princess Griselda?
0: Of course.
2: I should have told you another story. Right then.
0: Does it have a happy ending?
2: No.
0: Then I don't want to hear it.
2: You've got to hear it, sooner or later.
0: Duncan, please.
2: Now, listen. Once upon a time, there was a little boy. He wasn't much different from any other kid born on the wrong side of the tracks then. He just happened to be behind the door when the silver spoons were passed out. But he didn't care. And he did have one break. He had an older brother, Mike. Mike was my whole world. Until he was killed.
0: Oh, Duncan.
2: We hadn't been doing anything wrong, just a gang of kids playing cops and robbers with an old warehouse for props, but to him, we were fair game. Maybe we did wrong to run away, but we were just kids, scared kids, so we ran. That's when he started shooting. The first shot winged me in the leg. The next one caught Mike in the shoulder and knocked him down.
0: Who started shooting, Duncan?
2: Your husband. Oh. Mike fell forward on his knees. I can still see him, just a kid on his knees in the dirt. And then the next shot was a bullseye. It hit him right in the middle of the back. I wanted to kill him then, but I knew I didn't have a chance. He was a big slob with a gun in his hand, protecting the community, and I was just a kid, but I swore then that someday, someday...
0: You'd kill him.
2: Yes.
0: And that's why you came back?
2: Yes.
0: And that's why you came to me? And...
2: No, no, Mildred. That was something I hadn't planned on. You see, I fell in love with you. That sort of makes a difference.
0: He killed Roger, too. I know it now.
2: That's another reason. I couldn't say anything before, but...
0: But murder?
2: Oh, what's the difference, what you call it?
0: No difference.
2: And after a while, we could go away. We could... No one would ever know. We could really be together, really be free.
0: Oh, free.
2: But we'd have to plan it that way. Something simple, accidental.
0: Duncan.
2: I know, It's horrible to even talk about it, but...
0: Duncan, it can be simple.
2: You mean you...
0: Listen, he told me himself this morning. He was reading about the robbery last night. He said it could have been our house. He said it could have been him.
2: Sure, shot while protecting his home. An accident, one of those things. The Does he still have a gun?
0: No.
2: We'd better do it soon.
0: Yes. Tonight.
2: Tonight?
0: Why not? I'll leave the kitchen door unlocked.
2: All right. What time?
0: He's always asleep by 12. Duncan.
2: Yes?
0: You're not afraid, are you? Because I'm not. Not anymore.
2: Afraid? No. Just glad. Because at last I'm going to kill him.
0: I was quite calm after that. I got supper as usual, as I had for the past 10 years. Ed would be home for supper at 7:30.

0: It's no water pistol.
1: What do you want a gun for?
0: What do you think?
1: What are you afraid of, Ed?
0: Who says I'm afraid? But with those robberies and all these other things...
1: What other things?
0: Let's skip it, shall we? All I say is a man's entitled to a little protection for his home, for his wife. Isn't that right? All right, when do we eat?
1: I'll dish it right up. Ed?
0: Yes?
1: About the gun.
0: What about it?
1: Well, where do you want to keep it? I mean, I'll put it away for you somewhere where you'll always...
0: Oh, no. No, Millie. From now on, this gun is my right arm. Anybody starts prowling around this place is in for the shock of his life. Why, this thing will knock a man down at 50 yards. And any closer... Well, what's the matter with you? You look as if you'd seen a ghost.
1: Nothing. Nothing.
0: Well, come on, let's eat. I'm starved.
1: He kept it right next to his plate all through dinner. Finally, after about an hour of listening to the radio, he got up to go to bed, and he took that gun with him. I followed, as I always did, to turn his bed down for him. And as I came into the room, I saw him putting it under his pillow. After that, it seemed hours and hours, lying in the dark, watching the luminous hands of the little bedside clock creep on to 11, 11:15, waiting until I was sure he was asleep. Slowly, ever so slowly, I slipped my hand under his pillow, reaching for the gun.
0: What's the matter? What's the matter?
1: I think I forgot to lock the kitchen door.
0: Oh, go to sleep, Millie. Go to sleep. I locked it myself.
1: I looked at the clock. Nearly 11:45. There was no time for anything else now. I slipped out of bed and down the back stairs to the kitchen as quickly and as silently as I could. I was just pushing open the screen door when I felt a hand like a vice close on my arm.
2: Are you out of your mind?
1: Duncan, you've got to get away from here quickly.
2: Oh, have I?
1: He's got a gun. He got it this afternoon. He's got it with him now.
2: So that's it. I thought you'd never go through with it.
1: Duncan, listen to me, please. He'll kill you.
2: You listen to me. I'm doing the killing tonight. Don't think you can save him at the last minute. Nobody can. What do you think I made love to you for all these weeks for? You think it was fun playing Iceman to a frumpy housewife?
1: Oh, Duncan.
2: You might as well know it. You might as well know all of it. It was me that killed your nephew, too. I thought he was your husband. Now get out of my way before I kill you, too.
1: Duncan, listen to me. I don't care. I don't care what's happened, but if you go up there, he'll kill you. And I don't want you to die. Maybe I still love you. Maybe I'm crazy, but I don't want you to die.
2: Let go of me!
1: Oh, Duncan! The blow stunned me and I fell. But only for a few seconds. And then I was scrambling to my feet again and running blindly across the dark kitchen and up the back stairs. There was still time. I could still stop it. Please, please, let there still be time. Suddenly it was quiet. Deathly quiet. Then the lights blazed on in my eyes and from what seemed a million miles away,
3: Millie!
1: I heard someone calling
3: Millie!
1: My name.
0: Millie, I got him, the burglar, I got him. It's all right, Millie, it's all right, he's dead. He's dead in a mackerel. Yeah, look. Well, what do you know, Millie? It's your boyfriend. Your boyfriend, Millie. Duncan Shaw.

There's always so much to do in the mornings. 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Like a princess in a fairy tale.

0: Plains. Our star of the evening, Virginia Bruce, will be back with us in just a moment. This is Truman Bradley inviting our new suspense listeners to discover what our regular listeners already know, that there's an important difference in Roma wines, a difference you enjoy in fuller bouquet, richer body, and better taste. 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
2: 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Tonight, Autolite brings you Blood on the Trumpet, a suspense play starring Mr. William Holden, with special trumpet effects by the famous Ziggy Elman.
18: I don't get to this part of New Orleans much, Sergeant Juno.
19: I used to come and listen to the jazz once in a while.
18: Well, who's been on the case?
19: Me and Lieutenant Angelini. We've been on a study for 48 hours.
18: Mm-hmm. This the place, Juno?
19: Well, yeah, this is it.
18: That's not exactly a respectable-looking hotel.
19: When a man runs from murder, Castro, he can't stop to live in style.
18: Mm. Who found the body?
19: Landlady, she called in.
18: Messy, huh?
19: When you beat somebody's head in with a thing like a trumpet, it's real messy. All right, Castro, this is it.
18: You want me to kick it in?
19: No, Put your horn down, Vic. This is Sergeant Juno of the New Orleans Police. Put the horn down. Come out, kid. Come out with no monkey business.
18: Let me break it down.
19: No way.
20: The police. Oh, I'm glad it's the police. I'm so glad it's the police and not him.
19: Vic, in the presence of Police Officer Cassou, I arrest you for the murder of your wife.
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2: And now, with Blood on the Trumpet and the performance of Mr. William Holden, Autolite hopes once again to keep you in suspense.

0: You feel okay now, Vic?
1: How's a guy supposed to feel when he's arrested for murder?
0: Yeah. Want a cigarette?
1: No.
0: You done a good job on her, boy.
1: Thanks.
0: Oh, here's my report, Castro. Get to Steno to type up 3 carbons and give 1 to Lieutenant Angelini.
1: Angelini?
0: Yeah, Vic, Lieutenant Angelini. He's the big boy in charge of the case. Very famous in New Orleans.
1: Yeah, I've heard of him. Eichstadt told me about him.
0: All right, Vic. Let's start from the reason why you killed Sarah, your wife.
1: I didn't have a reason. It just happened. We had a fight. I don't know. I'm all mixed up.
0: Come on, Vic, boy. Try hard for Sergeant Juno. Go back to when it started.
1: When it started? Who can say when it started? Maybe it started the first day I married Sarah. In my own mind, I don't know. Or maybe it started when I started playing trumpet in Lou Eichstadt's club down in the French Quarter. They call me great, real great. The best trumpet since Beiderbecker Armstrong. Everybody thought so, everybody. Everybody but Sarah, my wife. She didn't. She had different ideas about it. She couldn't understand a man loving music.
2: Has-been. You're a has-been. Only you never went anywhere to be a has-been. You were always a second-rate horn blower, and you'll never be anything else. Do you hear me? Never anything else.
1: Oh, Sarah, these walls are like paper.
2: So let him hear. I don't care. Let him know what a bum I've got for a husband. I'm sick of your talk. I'm sick of you. Turn that lousy record off.
1: Leave it on. Sarah, you've got cotton in your ears. I said leave it on.
2: All day long, the same record around and around.
1: I said put it back on.
2: It makes me sick.
1: Sarah!
2: Always the same song and dance. A little time, Sarah, a little time.
1: Sarah, please.
2: You're a dreamer. You blow pipe dreams through that horn you play.
1: Shut up!
2: Wait, Sarah, wait. My ship will come in. Sure, I'll wait. While I'm waiting, you beat your brains out blowing a horn in a cheap dive. Your ship sunk and you don't know it. You know something? I wish I was dead. Do you hear that trumpet, man? I wish I was dead.
1: Sarah, when you talk like that, I wish I could kill you myself and make your wish come true. For 5 years, the same argument over and over, and the same words, they never changed. I was late getting to the club, but I didn't care. Sarah talking to me like that. The first set, I was so sore I didn't need anything to make me hop. I blew that horn by the beat of my blood. We got our first break after the second set, and Lou, the owner of the club, came over and took my arm. Said he had somebody he wanted me to meet.
3: Oh, over here, Vic, my great trumpet man.
1: What's up, Lou?
3: Oh, a girl's up, Vic. A music lover who'd like to meet you. Miss Luana Durant, meet my trumpet man, Victor Roberts.
4: How do you do?
1: Hi.
3: Sit down, Victor, sit down. Talk some music. Talk some old-time jazz. Entertain Miss Durant, Victor. Talk about the jazz we play, huh?
1: Yeah, yeah.
4: Sit down, Vic.
1: Thanks.
4: Buy you a drink?
1: This water's strong enough.
4: You're good on that trumpet, Vic.
1: Think so?
4: Mm-hmm.
1: Pin a medal on me.
4: Hey, look, horn boy, you don't have to sit here and talk to me.
1: Oh, I'm sorry. I tell you what I'll do, Mr. Rand. I'll let you buy me that drink, and you can tell me the story of your life.
4: That sounds like a bargain.
1: She ordered up, and we sat and talked. She told me the story. It was a brutal one. A sick father and a rotten mother. So to get away from it all, she married young. A musician that had had a sickness beside music. He drank himself to death. But from him, she'd learned something. She'd learned to love music, which was why she canvassed jazz joints. She said she'd been in every night for almost 2 weeks now, listening to our combo. She thought we were good, particularly the bright boy on the trumpet, me. The guys were moving up for the next set, so I made my excuses and left her. Lou Eichstadt stopped me by the platform.
5: Lay off, Vic. It's no good.
1: I don't know what you're talking about.
5: I'm talking about trouble. There's another guy. A rough guy. A guy that's a mean cop. A guy that doesn't deserve the name cop. And he wants her bad. He comes in every night, sits over in that corner and watches her.
1: I don't see him tonight.
5: Rico Angelini is a bad name for you to mix with.
1: Look, Lou, take it easy. I just met her.
5: Lay off, Vic. Go home to Sarah, your wife.
1: We finished the last set about one. The table where Luana had been sitting was empty. Then one of the waiters came up and handed me a napkin. I looked at it. It had an address written on it in lipstick. Blood-red lipstick. Capitular Hotel, Canal Street. I started to fold it up and toss it away, but then suddenly I thought about Sarah. And I didn't toss it away. I shoved it in my pocket and walked out. It took me 15 minutes to get back to the boarding house. The light up in our room was still on, and Sarah was still up. And just like that, against the pull-down shade, I saw two shadows. One was the shadow of Sarah, and the other, the shadow of a man. I choked, and my breath came hard. My Sarah, my own Sarah, with some other guy. I waited 5 minutes, 10 minutes. Then the light snapped out. I went up the stairs onto the porch and ducked behind a swing. The front door opened and the outline of a big guy came out and went down the steps. I couldn't see his face, but as he passed under the street lamp, I could see he was wearing a green checkered shirt collar. Sarah, my own sweet little nagging wife, two-timing me, playing me for a sap. I took the napkin out of my pocket. Thanks, Sarah, for helping me to decide. Then I went where the lipstick told me.
4: Hi, trumpet man.
1: Hi.
4: Did the lipstick smudge?
1: I'm here. It didn't smudge.
4: Want to come in?
1: Lou Eichstadt says to lay off.
4: He's your father, maybe?
1: What do you want?
4: A ride? How about a ride in my fast car, Vic?
1: A ride this time of morning?
4: I know a little place where they serve good black coffee.
1: I've had kind of a rough time tonight. I'm tired.
4: Too tired for some good black coffee?
1: Oh, this is all crazy.
4: A cup of black coffee and small talk? I like your look. That's all.
1: That's all? You think that's all?
4: Down by the wharf? That's my last offer, trumpet man.
1: I asked for it, didn't I? We went down and got into her car, and she headed straight for the wharf. At Chiarello's, the lights were low, the music was soft, and the coffee was good. We sat and talked, and pretty soon we got back into her car and drove close to the river. She stopped the car and looked up at me. Her eyes were real black. She moved her lips close to mine. Those blood-red lips. What's Angeliti?
4: How'd you know? Oh, Lou Eichstadt, I get it.
1: Who is he? What is he?
4: A cop. I met him somewhere one night. He's called me a couple of times, but that's all.
1: That's all?
4: That's all, trumpet man. Nothing ever like this. Vic, let's go away, just you and I.
1: That's not possible.
4: Why? Tell me why it isn't possible.
1: I have a wife. Now, it makes a difference, doesn't it?
4: No, Vic. No, it doesn't. Why should it make a difference?
1: I don't know. I just thought maybe it would.
4: Vic, this can be for keeps.
1: You really mean it, don't you?
4: Let's go away and you'll see how much I mean it. Let's go away together. Leave her. We'll go away and start something new.
1: Oh, Luana, I'm all mixed up in my mind. I meet you in one night. You don't even know me. We hardly know each other.
4: And... I like the way you look. Vic, let's go away. Let's go away in a little while.
1: I don't know.
4: I'll wait for you, Vic. I'll wait for you at the hotel.
1: All right. All right, baby. You wait for me at the hotel.
4: No. Press hard on my lips, Vic. Real hard, just like you do on your trumpet.
1: Something that had been hard for me to settle was easy now. I was through with Sarah, my great big headache. I was finished, and she wouldn't yell at me anymore, or cheat anymore. I could go away now, go away from her and her nagging voice, away from Sarah, and away from hate.
2: You, Vic?
1: Yeah, me, Vic.
2: Where have you been all night? It's 4 o'clock in the morning.
1: Your voice makes me sick.
2: What should I think?
1: What should you think?
2: A no-good bum husband who stays out all
1: now,
2: night.
1: Now, be quiet for 1 minute, and I'll tell you a secret, my sinful wife. I'm leaving you. I'm going away.
2: You're going away? You're insane. What do you think?
1: Oh, it's time, Sarah. I finally woke up from that crazy sleep I was in. I'm leaving you.
2: So, you're leaving me?
1: Yes, I'm leaving you. We don't make the right kind of music anymore.
2: Music? Is that what you call it? No, it's not music. It's a hell. That's all it's ever been. You hear me? Everything I've ever done, every sacrifice I've ever made, in just a simple sentence you make, it's all over.
1: Just as simple as that.
2: Maybe it just isn't music. Maybe it's something else. Like maybe another woman.
1: Sarah!
2: I knew it. I smelled it. Someone else. That's it, isn't it, Vic?
1: Sarah, stop it. Don't say another word.
2: Who is she? Some music lover you picked up? Who is she? Answer me.
1: Be quiet.
2: Who is she? Who is she, you dirty chick?
1: I said be quiet. You make me sick.
2: You hit me. You hit me. I'll show you, you dirty lass. I'll show you.
1: Stop it, sir.
2: Switch
1: stop
2: me
1: your
2: around, run. Will you? Switch you.
1: Sarah. Get up, Sarah. I didn't mean to. Sarah. I said to get up. I didn't. Sarah, what's the matter? Why don't you? Oh, Sarah, you're bleeding. I didn't mean to, Sarah. Oh, no.

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0: And now, Autolite brings back to our Hollywood soundstage Mr. William Holden in Elliot Lewis's production of Blood on the Trumpet, a tale well calculated to keep you in suspense.

0: Something banged against my head. 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And then I sat up. I was in bed, and the banging noise became a shade flapping against the window of a cheap hotel where I was hiding out. I got up off the bed and moved over to the window. The clock down across the street said 2:30. The sun was high and hot. I remember running from a boarding house last night, running until I found this cheap hotel. What does a killer do? He runs from everything. I found a nickel in my pants pocket. And on this nickel, I pinned my hopes for survival. I call Luana.
1: Hello?
0: Luana, Vic.
1: What happened, trumpet boy? She talk you out of it?
0: Luana, wait. Please listen to me. Now listen to me close and try not to get excited.
1: Hey, you sound as if...
0: Luana, look. After I left you, I went home to tell Sarah I was leaving her. She got mad. She got real mad, so... Well, I got a little rough, and... Well, what I did, I didn't mean to do.
1: Baby, she... Vic, what is it? What happened?
0: I hit her a couple of times. I hit her, and she fell, and...
1: Vic!
0: It was accident. A mistake, Lana. I didn't mean it. I don't know how it happened. It was so fast, I just got mad, and...
1: Vic, baby.
0: Luana, listen, I've got to get out of town. I've got to run. I can't go back to the house.
1: Where are you?
0: Oh, some cheap hotel, the Piedmont, just off Decatur. I need money. You've got to help me.
1: What can I do?
0: Get me enough money to get us out of town.
1: But, Vic...
0: You said it. Last night you said we'd go away together.
1: Vic...
0: Meet me.
1: When?
0: Now, half an hour.
1: No, you better stay right there. No one will spot you. Stay where you are till it's dark, then meet me.
0: Where and what time?
1: Tonight at 7 o'clock when it gets dark. Down near the end of the coffee stand in the Café du Monde.
0: All right, tonight at 7. Down near the end of the stand where it's dark. I hung up. I couldn't stay in the hotel. My picture was probably spread over every paper in town. Maybe the clerk remembered me coming in. I'd better get out and move around. I went down to Decatur Street. It was starting to fill with late afternoon shoppers. I walked up and down the streets until 4 o'clock. And then I found an almost empty cafe and went in and ordered a cup of coffee. I was sitting there, staring ahead, trying to clear my mind when suddenly... I felt a big, flabby hand grip my shoulder. I turned and looked up into the beady gray eyes of the Batman with the green checkered shirt collar.
2: Why did you do it, Vic?
0: I jumped up and with all my strength, I shoved both arms straight out and hit him in the stomach. Oh! I could feel both of my fists sink into the pounds and pounds of flesh. And then he was reeling backward, knocking over chairs and people. And I was running out the door and down the street. I slowed down, mixing in with the people pushing along. How was it possible? The guy that had been up in that room with my wife. Was it just a coincidence that he found me, or was he really looking for me? Time. Before, I had no time. Now I had too much of it. I passed a movie theater. I stopped. Keep off the streets until dark. That was it. I went in. I don't even remember the name of the picture. I couldn't even concentrate on it. Because all the time I kept thinking about the fat man. What did he want with me? Was it really just a coincidence that he'd spotted me? The picture ended and the lights went up. I crouched down low in my seat, staring straight ahead. And then out of the corner of my eye, I saw him. He was walking up the aisle, looking up each row of seats. He was looking for me. I turned my head and held my hand up to the side of my face. He was coming closer now. He was at the next row. The lights went out and the newsreel started. I moved quick. I stumbled into the aisle and out in the lobby and got lost in the crowd of people leaving the show. It was no use. I couldn't shake him. Everywhere I turned, he was there. What did he want? Did he want to kill me? Kill me for murdering Sarah? Was that it? But that was my own business. If I wanted to kill my wife, that was my business. Oh, no. Bad reasoning. I hadn't wanted to kill her. I ran until I thought my legs would drop. And then it was 7 o'clock, and I was down by the pier. There were a few people drinking coffee at the stand. I walked down to the far end. That I saw her coming.
3: Luana.
1: Vic.
3: Over here.
1: Oh, Vic, you're crazy. The cops are looking all over
3: for
1: you.
3: Oh, I don't care about the cops. It's him.
1: What are you talking about?
3: The guy that was with Sarah, the big fat guy. He's after me. All day long he's been after me. Luana, we got to get out of here.
1: Vic, you're crazy. You're all mixed up. You don't know what you're talking about.
3: I'm not mixed up, Luana. I tell you, he's looking for me right now. Any minute he might show up.
1: Vic, maybe you better give yourself up. Maybe it would...
3: For you. Don't you understand? I did this for you.
1: I didn't ask you to kill her. I didn't... Vic, stop it. You're hurting me.
3: All I need now is for you to turn against
1: Vic,
3: me.
1: Vic, let me go. Let me...
3: Luana! Luana, come back. Please come back. For you. I did it for you, you dirty, filthy...
2: Hello, Victor.
3: What do you want? What do you want from me?
2: I want to give what's coming to you, killer. I'll get you now, killer. I'll get you now. Because you're finally cracked.
0: It was no good. I just couldn't run anymore. Everywhere I turned, he was there. I was being hunted by a guy with murder in his heart. Can you understand that, Juno? I made it back to the hotel, and I was waiting for him when you guys showed up. I never knew I'd be so glad to see the police. I never knew I'd be so glad.
4: Mm-hmm. The girl turns you in, Vic.
0: Luana.
4: She cried, Victor. She cried when she told us where you were.
0: I guess maybe she did right.
4: Yeah, I guess she did. All right, sign this confession. Guess who? Call in Lieutenant Angelini.
5: Lieutenant, want to come in and look at the killer?
2: Hello, Vic.
3: It's him! The fat guy!
4: Take it easy, Vic, boy. Take it easy.
3: Why? He made me go out of my mind. A cop was chasing me.
2: I just wanted to see a killer run, Vic.
4: Sign the confession, Vic.
3: No. No, this confession is all wrong. The part about the trumpet, this is all wrong. I didn't hit her with a trumpet.
2: Come on, trumpet boy, sign.
3: No, Angelini, I won't sign it. I didn't hit her with a trumpet.
2: You're crazy.
3: I won't. Something smells, something...
2: Hey, look, you, I'm tired. You give me a good chase, you make a confession, now you sign it.
3: No, I won't do it. This isn't what I said. I never said anything about hitting her with a trumpet. I hit her with my fist and she...
2: You're crazy. You murdered your wife in cold blood. You went up there after you finished at the club. You had an argument. Then you smashed her head in with a trumpet. Then you wiped the blood off the trumpet.
4: Hey, wait a second, Angelina.
2: Shut up, Juno. Can't you see this guy's stalling? Now, come on, killer.
4: No, I won't shut up, Angelina.
2: Hey, now, listen.
4: My typed report's still on my desk. You haven't read it yet.
2: Well, so what if I have?
4: So I was the guy that went up there and tabbed the body. When I got back, I briefed you. I made the report out. You just said you didn't read it. Well, there was something in that report I didn't bother to tell you about. I didn't think it was that important. I didn't tell you that the blood had been wiped off of the trumpet. There were only two people who knew that. Me, Lieutenant Angelini. Me and the killer.
2: Oh, are you... Dumb.
3: Juno, it was Angelini.
2: Are you lousy blowing?
3: Juno, it fits. What Luana said to me, what Lou Eichstadt said, it fits. This guy framed me.
2: I'll break your neck.
4: Take it easy, Angelina.
3: He was nuts for her. Only she couldn't see him for dust. He must have spotted me that first night with her. He followed me. He was the guy Sarah was with when I got home. He was waiting for me.
2: I'll kill you.
3: Grab him, Calhoun. Grab him.
2: Lieutenant. Easy. Filthy trumpet boy. Filthy.
3: You frame me, Angelini. Why?
2: Look at me, trumpet man. Look hard at my extra flesh and tell me why I would frame a man like you.
3: Luana.
2: Your wife wasn't dead when I went up there the second time. Her head was cut on the side. She was bleeding. But she wasn't dead.
4: You're under arrest, Angelini. I can't say I'm sorry. You're a disgrace to the force. All right, Vic, that's all I need from you. You can go now.
2: Hey, you. She's waiting for you outside.
3: Luana.
2: And she's crying for you. Juno. Right, Sergeant Juno. Hey, do you think if maybe I wasn't so fat, she would have cried some tears for me?
4: Sure, Angelini, sure. She might have cried for...

0: 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Tonight's star, Mr. William Holden.
1: Friends, this is Harlow Wilcox, and now I'd like you to meet our star, William Holden.
2: Thanks for the curtain call, Harlow. I was hoping you would invite me to say a few words.
1: About your new Paramount picture, Union Station, no doubt. Well, Bill, I've seen it, and it's great.
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1: Bill, that's the best curtain speech you could make, but you'll need more than a few words.
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1: 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Blood on the Trumpet was written for Suspense by Richard George Pedicini.
0: And remember, next week on Suspense, Mr. Cary Grant in On a Country Road.
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And now, tonight's presentation from radio's outstanding theater of thrills, Suspense. Tonight, the story of a man who lost his shoes. And when you're suspected of murder and you've got to run for your life and the temperature is in the 90s, why then you're correct in saying it's too hot to live.

0: Hey, you! 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
0: We don't sell tickets on this freight.
1: It was empty. I didn't think anybody had mine.
0: We're slowing down for a crossing. I don't want to find you when I come back.
1: Where are we?
0: 1/2 mile from Marcus Junction.
1: Thanks.
0: Forget the thanks. Just beat it before somebody inquisitive starts asking questions.
1: Yeah, don't they always?
2: The train rolls by slowly, and the crossing bell warns that death is here. I don't recognize it, though. I walk towards Marcus Junction, towards death. The sun is 11 o'clock high and starting to pucker the tar road. I'm heading in. Sweat is beginning to streak through the old suntan uniform, and my shoes are sucking tar every time I lift them. The sole of one boot busts loose and starts flapping against the road. That's bad. A drifter needs a good pair of shoes, and I'm on the drift. Marcus Junction. No different than any 1,000 others like it. About a mile square of small buildings all pasted together. I walk a couple of blocks without finding a shoemaker. The town is almost empty this Saturday morning. And then a door opens ahead of me and a big man steps out. Really big, both ways. Big high and big wide. He's wearing steel-rimmed glasses screwed up tight above the pug nose of his round face, and 6 full inches of hat brim circle the pink flesh like a halo.
3: Why, good morning, son. My name's Benjamin. Benjamin Martin.
1: Good morning, Mr. Martin. Could you tell
3: me... Benjamin, son. Call me Benjamin. That's the handle that shakes this pump. What's yours, boy?
1: Jeff Casey.
3: Jeffrey or Jefferson?
1: Jefferson.
3: Jefferson. That's a good name.
1: Now, don't think I'm changing the subject, but where could I get this fixed, Benjamin?
3: Huh? Well, pretty socks.
1: They are at that. But who'll take care of this shoe?
3: Yeah. I'm going down to Stacy's for a Coke. Shoe fixer's right next door. Come along, Jefferson.
2: As we turn, I see his left side, gun holstered high up on his hip, and the gold star with the word sheriff glinting in the sunlight.
3: Still wearing your old army clothes. Yeah, those duds wear like iron. You just throw them away when they start to rust.
1: And uniforms wear forever. These have seen their last war.
3: Well, what were you in, boy?
1: Air Corps. Captain. Pretty uniform, sweet pay, and lots of respect.
3: Hey. You miss it, Jefferson?
1: Maybe I do.
3: What are you looking for now?
1: I'm not looking for anything, just living, more or less.
3: Yeah, a man ought to find more to do with his life than that.
1: It's all the same to me. I could die today and it wouldn't make any difference to me or anyone else.
3: You got a bad taste in your mouth, but you'll spit it out someday. Hey, how do you like this weather? If it gets any warmer, it'll be almost too hot to live. In a manner of speaking, you understand.
1: Yeah, I understand.
3: Well, here's a shoe repair. I'll be next door. Leave your shoes and waddle in on them pretty socks of yours. I'll buy you a drink. Coke or coffee?
2: The shoemaker tells me that my shoes will take a couple of hours, so I start next door to join Benjamin. I don't know, maybe I'm feeling pretty good, but I pull an old schoolboy trick of mine. I take off my socks, roll them up, and throw them on a counter with my shoes. Then I walk outside to feel a cool, shaded cement prickle up through the bottom of my bare feet. Through the store window next door, I see the 4 people in the restaurant. Benjamin waves for me to come in. Inside the entrance, a blonde, tall sliver of a man who's showing about 3 inches of wrist and shin bone below the edges of his clothes. The squat, moon-faced grill man has his Popeyes focused intently on the argument. His flabby hands, purple-red from too much hot, soapy water and frying grease, make fluttering passes at a fly. I go in, brushing past the argument, walk over to Benjamin and sit on the next stool.
3: Hi, Jefferson.
1: Hi, Benjamin. Came for the coffee.
3: In a minute. Rachel's about finished.
4: And all her sins was find her out. She's a Jezebel and kin only to the devil.
5: Yeah. You'll find it on the menu next week. Now find yourself a street corner and get it out of your system.
4: You are bad. Bad beyond all hope.
5: See you around, Pop. I don't hope.
1: The girl plays rough.
3: Well, that's just Rachel's way, Jefferson. Yeah, I see you lean to bare feet.
5: What's your friend having, Buster?
3: Benjamin, Rachel, Benjamin. Maybe smart to tack nicknames on people, but my folks figured me for a Benjamin, and I like it that way.
5: Sure, Buster. What'll it be, soldier?
1: A black coffee, lady. And don't let the uniform throw you. I'm no soldier anymore. The Hollywood line of her mouth twists up into a lopsided kind of inviting grin as she turns to get the coffee. I watch the dark shadows that follow the rippling lines of her uniform when she moves. Rachel is quite a woman. All woman.
5: Coffee, barefoot. Like you, soldier. Hey, your friend's real pretty, Buster.
3: Yeah, you think everybody's pretty.
5: Oh, but he's a doll. You be around long, soldier?
1: Long enough to get my shoes fixed, Rachel. Rachel. That name doesn't go with you.
5: It's a name. Too bad you're moving on so soon. New faces are scarce around here. Especially one like yours.
3: Well, I got some law to enforce. Will I see you before you go, Jefferson?
1: I'll find you, Benjamin.
3: Do that, boy. Eee, I'm afraid to face that heat out there. Now, you behave yourself, Rachel.
5: Yeah, swell.
1: You, like playing it tough?
5: Under it all beats a heart of gold. Tell me what it's like in the world outside, soldier.
6: Hey, Rachel, why don't you put up some more coffee?
5: Tend to your bacon, lover. I got company.
1: Your boyfriend?
5: Lover boy there? Nah, that's Kenny. He's keeping company with a hot grill.
6: You ought to talk about me like that, Rachel. It's not right.
5: Well, then don't bother me while I'm with my friends. Hey, soldier, I'm off about now. Let you and me go out to carnival for a couple of hours, huh?
6: You let her alone. Don't go with her, you hear?
1: Yeah, I hear, Kenny. I'd like to, Rachel, but how do I go barefoot?
5: Oh, forgot.
1: Got any other ideas?
5: Yeah. Matter of fact, I live upstairs over this greasy spoon. Let's go up and mix ourselves something cool while we wait for your shoes.
6: You can't do that. It isn't nice. It don't look right.
1: Don't it? Let's go, Rachel.
6: Oh, don't. You can't. I'll stop you.
5: Go hash some potatoes, lover. My arm, soldier?
6: No, Rachel. I'll get someone to tend here. I'll come right up.
5: You do, and I'll barbecue you on your own grill.
1: We go out, and my feet scruff over the shaded pavement as we pass through the doorway on the left. I follow her up a flight of stairs and into a small box-like apartment. Living room, bedroom, kitchen, and bathroom.
5: Be it ever so humble, this is home.
1: Let's kick out a wall or something.
5: The windows don't help much, but the drinks will.
1: Why do you have to lean into the kitchen? Why not just walk in?
5: Fresh varnish on the floor. The heat don't let it dry. It's a long reach for a long drink.
1: It's a long day.
5: There you go, soldier.
1: Don't you believe in mixing anything with your liquor?
5: What for? The cubes will melt. Now, what do we drink to, soldier?
1: The heat.
5: The heat. Cools you off, don't it?
1: It burns its way down my stomach and explodes.
5: That's good, ain't it, soldier?
1: My pores open and the perspiration oozes down.
5: Yeah, let's have another. Don't let it wear off.
1: She's still talking, but I'm going numb.
5: Let's drink to my conscience.
1: Heat. No food. I shouldn't be drinking. Who cares?
5: You're a real cute soldier.
1: I'm getting foggy. She's drifting closer. I don't know who kisses who first.
5: Oh, yeah, you're real pretty.
1: Bitter tears. Tears of loneliness and regret.
5: Another drink, huh? Hey!
1: Everything's moving around like feathers in a high wind.
5: Clumsy soldier, here's another glass.
1: And sometimes one drifts in through the fog.
5: Oh.
1: We're drinking. How many? I don't know. Breathing, sucking down scorching air, hot, damp waves of heat, suffocating. She's close. Can smell perfume, cheap like tin earrings. Black rolling in. Black velvet. And the shimmering heat, wavering like plucking a taut string. Wavering. Wavering. Wavering. There's a steady sound, sharp, smart little cracks.
7: All right.
1: I tear my eyelids apart and a flash of ceiling whirls by.
7: All right, come on.
1: A purple-red mass is coming toward my face, and when it hits... There's a sound in the ceiling moving the other way.
7: Now, why don't you?
1: Frozen kind of pain is seeping through to my brain, and I can make out a voice now. I get my hand up to my face and wipe my eyes. My hand comes away wet and sticky and red.
7: Come on, wake up,
1: hear me? The ugly purple mass comes.
7: Awake now? Swell. I got something for you.
1: Let me along.
7: Over there, in the corner of the kitchen. See how she's lying there?
1: Take your hands off me.
7: That's how I found her. You beside her and your filthy hands still tight around her throat.
1: What's the matter with my hands? Sticky, wet.
7: That's varnish and blood. Your blood. See that knife in her hand? She cut you trying to stop you. You killed her. You killed Rachel.
1: He doesn't make any kind of sense. The bathroom door is open and I stagger towards it. Stepping on broken glass, pain stinging, remembering bare feet. The open shower waiting for me. I turn the handle of the cold water and half throw myself into the shock of the cold stream. I'm coming alive. Reaction setting in. Fright. He said I'd killed her.
7: Hey, Sheriff! Benjamin! Hey, Benjamin! Come up here! I got a dirty killer for you. That lousy friend of yours killed Rachel. Come and get him.
1: Kenny shouting out the window in the other room to Benjamin. I gotta get away. Gotta think. What happened? What? I get through the bathroom window, out into the glare of the sun, and my feet hit the scalding car, the marquee. I scramble across it, drop to the street. A narrow alley, and I'm running down it toward the fence that blocks off the far end. A garbage can near the fence and a woman putting something into it. I jump, reaching for the fence.
8: What do you think you're doing?
1: Let me go. Let go.
8: Pick up that garbage, you crazy.
1: Let go. I didn't do it.
8: What do you mean? I saw you kick it over. I'm not going to clean up that mess.
1: I didn't kill her. Take your hands off me. Why would I kill Rachel?
8: Why would you kill?
9: All right, Jefferson. Come along and tell me why you killed Rachel.
10: 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Bachelor would be completely safe was on a stag line. Usually, of course, there's no more secure terrain. But a couple of slick swindlers figure out a new wrinkle in crime, and the stag line becomes the focal point for a neat, ruthless racket. Hear the complete story of the stag line swindlers tomorrow night when CBS Radio presents the FBI in Peace and War on most of these same stations. And now we bring back to our Hollywood soundstage Mr. Sam Edwards in Elliot Lewis's production of Too Hot to Live, a tale well calculated to keep you in suspense.
1: Benjamin is leading me out into the sweltering street again. The sun burns into my flesh, accusing, as if to cause the murder to flow out of my open pores. And Benjamin walks beside me again, not holding me, just talking, asking questions, which I can't answer.
9: Why'd you do it, son?
1: I didn't kill her, Benjamin. I don't remember, but I...
9: You don't sound sure, Jefferson. Now, don't you know?
1: We were drinking. I blacked out.
9: Drunk, unconscious. You could still move around. Could do what was done in that apartment.
1: But I couldn't. Why would I want to do a thing like that?
9: Yeah, maybe you played too rough. Maybe she tried to stop you, cut you with a knife. Why'd you run away?
1: I was scared. Kenny said my hands were around her throat. Blood, varnish, heat.
9: Remember anything?
1: Rachel. Sprawled on that gummy floor. I can't remember.
9: Well, yeah, I'll have to lock you up, and then I'll go back and have a good look around. Maybe I'll find something.
1: And if you don't...
9: Rachel's dead, Jefferson. Wasn't premeditated, but that don't excuse it. She's still dead.
1: They'll try to hang me. Why can't I remember what happened? What led to this? The sweat's rolling down Benjamin's forehead, collecting along the top of his glasses, sliding into his eyes. They smart and snap shut. He has to stop. Try to rub the sting away. I slap at the glasses, knocking them off his face, and grab for his gun. His arm comes down fast, hard, chopping at my hand, numbing the arm to the shoulder, and the gun falls to the road. I run, hobbling up and down, lopsided.
9: Jefferson!
1: Trying to get away from Benjamin, from the burning and torn feet under me.
9: Come back. You can't get far. I'll get you anyway.
1: I'm running again down the burning streets, out to the end of town, toward the railroad. Now off the searing pavement. But jagged rocks and sharp brush tear at the numbed pain that is my feet. I run till my legs slide away from under me, then crawl, dragging a body that has no feeling, a dead weight that robs my arms of their strength. And finally, steel rails glisten ahead as I lay sprawled out, heart and lungs going crazy in my body. Something starts down in my chest, spreads up to my throat, spilling out of my mouth. I've had enough! An hour has passed, and the sun is moving away towards the west. No trains have passed, but it's all right. I know what I have to do now. Find Kenny, and one way or another, force him to tell the truth, for he must be lying. I lick my handkerchief and wipe the dried blood off my hands and feet, comb my hair, throw away the army shirt, and move back to town. Stepping gently, I make my way up the back streets to the restaurant. Pulling my pants down low to cover as much of my bare feet as possible, I step inside.

0: Picked up a couple of miles out.
1: They got him. Good deal. You know, Rachel worked here.
0: Yeah, I know. Say, where's Kenny?
1: Oh, he's out at the Clovis place. He wanted to be the one to tell Rachel's folks about, you know.
0: I guess I ought to go out there and pick him up. I don't know the place too well. How do I get there?
1: Oh, just follow this road down. About a half mile out of town, you'll find a dirt cutoff. Can't miss the mailbox.
0: Thanks.
1: Say, if you miss him, who'll I say was asking?
0: Just tell him his cousin Jim was here.
1: Well, pleased to have met... Hey, you ain't wearing shoes. You're the one. You're the killer.
0: Run again. Another alley. Blistering pavement, cement ripping, and the jagged rocks again. Time is running, too, running out. Benjamin will know where I'm going. Out to the main highway, pants pulled low and thumb up in the air. Here comes my ride. He's gotta stop. Gotta stop. Please.
2: Pepper and Sid.
0: Thanks, mister. Thanks a lot.
2: You're welcome, but I'm not going far.
0: I'm just going out to the Clovis Farm. That's about...
2: I know the place. Why are you going there now?
0: I'm a cousin of Kenny's. I'm going to meet him out there.
2: Oh, I don't place you.
0: I'm visiting from back east.
2: You're not wearing shoes.
0: Yeah, that's a silly thing. I lost my shoes while wading barefoot in a stream. It didn't help my feet any.
2: What stream is that, Pa?
0: You know the one. I don't know the name of it. It's out there in the woods.
2: Yeah, I think I know the one. This is the dirt road you want. House is over the rise.
0: Thanks again.
2: See ya.
0: I limp up the rising dirt path. At the top, I turn for a look at my ride. He's swinging around towards town. Benjamin will get to me, and soon. An old two-storied farmhouse rises out of the cleared fields around me. A big gray barn stands off near the house, and two old cars are sitting empty behind it. Kenny's got to come to one of them. I'll wait. Time still running out and away from me. Little shimmering waves of heat rise off the tin hoods of the cars. Here he comes. Now or never.
3: Hey, now, quiet! Quiet or I'll break your back! I want the truth, Kenny. The truth if I have to kill you for it. I didn't kill Rachel.
4: You did.
3: I didn't. You killed her. You were crazy jealous.
4: No.
3: Yes. You came to check up. You found us drunk and you got wild. You killed her.
4: I didn't. I can prove it.
3: Prove it?
4: There wasn't 3 minutes between the time I left the restaurant and the time I called Benjamin. Not enough time to get up there, kill her, and bring you around.
3: 3 minutes.
4: I can prove it. That's all the time. You did it. You have cut hands from her knife. Those hands were still around her throat when I came in. You killed Rachel.
0: And there it is. He isn't lying about the 3 minutes. That gloating smirk on his face tells me that. I had killed her. The horror of this afternoon had been for nothing. I'd tried to save my life. Instead, I'd proven myself guilty. Tied the rope finally and for all time around my neck.
4: Shoot him! Don't just stand there, shoot! He's the man who killed your daughter.
0: He stands there watching, the gaunt sliver of a man with shins and freshly scarred wrists exposed below the edges of his clothing. A double-barrel shotgun is cradled in his arms, but he just looks at me, a wild fire striking out of the black pupils of his eyes.
4: Shoot him! He killed your daughter! He killed Rachel!
0: So, you're her father. I thought it was a nickname.
5: She was no daughter of mine. She was born to me, and I named her Rachel from the Bible. But she was a daughter of Satan.
0: I'm sorry, Mr. Clovis.
4: Shoot him! Because of him, Rachel is dead!
5: She turned away from me. But within me, the voice was strong. I followed her, begging, reading to her from the book, to the place where she lived, where she worked. But she turned me away with curses.
0: I'm sorry. I was drunk, crazy.
5: In that apartment, The stench.

0: Lots of drink like an evil cloud. You lying there, drunk with a devil's fever.
1: You were there!
2: Shut up, you crazy old fool.
0: She took a knife to drive me out. These scars on my wrist. Vile words. Attacked me. And it came to me like a voice from on high. I knew what I must do.
1: You killed her. It wasn't me. It was you.
2: Yeah, you did it. You couldn't keep your mouth shut.
1: You knew he did it, Kenny. You tried to make me believe that I'd been the one. Why?
2: You. You and tramps like you. Always keeping her from me. Coming along every time.
1: I couldn't know this, Kenny.
2: You didn't care. You laughed at me, made Rachel laugh at me. I passed the old man when I went up. I knew as soon as I walked into the room.
1: And you tried to blame it on me.
2: Why not? It wasn't the crazy old goat who killed her. It was you and men like you. She would have married me. But you and your kind came along. I hate you. You did kill her. And you'll die for it. Give me the gun, old man.
1: Oh, no, Kenny, not now.
2: Turn around, soldier. Turn around and see it when it happens.
3: Put up your gun, Kenneth.
2: No,

0: The sun is moving down low in the skies, and a cool, light breeze has come up from somewhere. I'm leaning back on the front seat beside Benjamin, breathing deeply, evenly, feeling the goodness of just living seep through. In the back seat, old man Clovis sits, staring ahead, not even aware of the blanket-wrapped body of Kenny lying on the floor at his feet.
1: If you hadn't been so eager to run, I could have saved your feet a lot of wear. I knew you weren't a murderer, son.
0: You knew?
1: Sure, I went back to the apartment. The whole story's there in the varnish on the kitchen floor. No marks of bare feet around the body, but lots of hobnailed boot prints. You cut your hand on broken glass in the living room. It bled.
0: And I was running.
1: Yes. Yeah. For a man who don't care whether he lives or dies, you sure got lots of jackrabbit in your legs.
2: What a day.
0: It's been quite a day, Benjamin.
1: Sure has been a scorcher, ain't it? Glad to see the sun going down. You know, on a day like this, it's almost too hot to live.
0: Don't say that, Benjamin. It never gets that hot.

Suspense, in which Sam Edwards was starred in Too Hot to Live. Next week, the story of a woman who had a strange visitor, a man who wanted to spend a day with her, just waiting until her husband got home from work so that he could kill him. It's called The Tip. That's next week on Suspense.

Suspense is produced and directed by Elliot Lewis, with music composed by Lucian Marowick and conducted by Lud Gluskin. Too Hot to Live was written for Suspense by Sam Rolfe. In tonight's story, Sam Edwards was heard as Jefferson and Paul Frees as Benjamin. Featured in the cast were Mary Jane Croft, Lee Millar, Junius Matthews, Charles Calvert, Herb Butterfield, and Gene Wood. And remember, next week, Carl Abrams play The Tip.

0: A tragic story of an unidentified boy hit by a car after hitching a ride on the back of a truck is told tomorrow night on CBS Radio's 21st Precinct. Police of the 21st Precinct track down the boy's identity through his sweater marked Red Tigers. Before they're through, even case-hardened cops have to swallow hard to keep back tears. Don't miss 21st Precinct, tomorrow night on most of these same stations. He really clicks against criminals, crime photographer, on the CBS Radio Network.
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15: One of the axioms of drama might be summed up in the words, "Don't cheat the audience." Yet one of the most famous short stories of the century, The Lady of the Tiger, does just that. No, we are not about to bring you that famous masterpiece, but the story we are going to tell, in addition to being well calculated to keep you in suspense, is also guaranteed to start a lot of arguments, none of which we hope will become too serious. Frankly, we don't know whether Sophronia Winters or Hiram Johnson is telling the truth, and whether one or both of them are crazy. But there's one point on which we can all agree. Sophronia's diary makes mighty thrilling reading. Listen. Listen then, as Miss Mercedes McCambridge stars in The Diary of Sophronia Winters, which begins in just a moment.
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17: Hey, honey, I'm home. Daphne.
18: Drop dead.
17: Uh-oh, what's the matter, honey?
18: Don't you speak to me, you Don Juan.
17: Don Juan? Daphne, I'm no Don Juan. No hablo español.
18: Very funny. Ha, ha, ha.
17: Well, it was no prize winner, but...
18: Neither are you, you Lothario.
17: I've often wondered, what's a Lothario?
18: I don't know, but that's what the wives on TV always call their husbands. I guess it applies.
17: You want me to go out and come in again?
18: As far as I'm concerned, you can go for a long walk, preferably on a short pier.
17: Well. Oh, come on, Daphne, what's wrong?
18: Your good friend Harry called, and he spilled the beans.
17: Which beans?
18: He said, quote, "Tell Joe he was right about those blondes. They're great," unquote.
17: Blondes?
18: That's what he said. Well?
17: He didn't say blondes. He said bonds. Savings bonds.
18: What?
17: Sure, I buy them on the payroll savings plan. And I told Harry he ought to do it, too. Savings bonds have a guaranteed interest that pays back $4 for every three, which is a pretty good investment.
18: That's a pretty good story, too.
17: It's true, so help me. That's why Harry's so happy. Savings bonds are great.
18: Well, maybe you're right. You wouldn't really fool around with blondes, would you? You're too faithful and sweet and kind and...
17: Fast talking.
0: And now... The Diary of Sophronia Winters, starring Mercedes McCambridge. A tale well calculated to keep you in... Suspense.
19: February 1st, St. Petersburg, Florida. I, Sophronia Winters, have hereby begun this diary because on this date I feel, for the first time in my 60 years, that I have begun to live. It happened this morning. I had just settled myself on the beach when I noticed a man... a thrilling-looking man strolling toward me.
20: Well, sitting out here all by your lonesome?
19: Oh, well, yes, I am.
20: Didn't I see you last night over at the Starfish Tea Room?
19: The Starfish Tea Room? Oh, yes, I was there yesterday.
20: I said, might be a good table over there. Mind if I sit down beside you?
19: Not at all. Oh, just a minute. Sit on this magazine. This sand sticks to your clothes.
20: Oh, sand, don't bother me. Johnson's the name. Hiram Johnson. Come from Green Harbor, Maine. Run a big hotel up there summers. That's my whole history in a nutshell.
19: My name is Sophronia. Sophronia Winters.
20: Sophronia?
19: Mm-hmm.
20: You know, that's quite a coincidence. My sister-in-law's name is Sophronia. Sophronia Johnson. You ever heard of her? She looked quite a bit like you.
19: Sophronia Johnson? No, I'm afraid I haven't. Who was she? Someone very famous? I'm so ignorant about these things.
20: No, Sophronia wasn't very famous up in the state of Maine for a while, some time back. Well, look where that sun climbed to. I'd say it was close to lunchtime, and I'm going on a hunger strike unless you have lunch with me.
19: Oh. Dear, dear diary, now I know what they mean by the young in heart. There is indeed a boy for every girl in the world, and I have found mine. He is so kind and so generous, and so strong, and I am so weak, because I want to be.
20: Oh, what's the good of waiting, Sophronia? I gotta be back at the hotel in a week. We may never see each other again.
19: Oh, Hiram, don't say that. I couldn't bear it.
20: Then let's do it right away. Tomorrow. There's a parson out on Coral Avenue who'll do the job for us, and we can take a nice moonlight drive out the alligator farm afterwards and have a nice shore dinner. Then climb on board the Orange Blossom tomorrow night for Maine.
19: Oh, but what would your family think? Wouldn't they be shocked?
20: Family's all dead. I'm my own boss. There'll just be the two of us, alone together.
19: The two of us, alone together. The two of us alone together. But, dear diary, not exactly as I had imagined it. Our wedding trip north on the Orange Blossom Express was all that I could have dreamed of. But now we are at the end of the journey. Looming in front of us, in the deepening winter twilight, is a huge resort hotel, Hiram's Hotel, its wide veranda empty, its ancient cupolas menacing against the gray sky, and not a single light burning at any of its hundreds of windows. What are you locking the gate for, Hiram?
20: Why not? Nobody coming in after us or going out again for a while.
19: But I thought you said... The hotel?
20: The hotel is empty.
19: Hiram.
20: Well, what is it now?
19: Hiram, darling, I know it sounds silly, but let's not go in there tonight. It's so dark and empty. Let's wait until morning. Let's stay in the village just for tonight.
20: We're staying here. Now, get inside.
19: Oh, my arm. Hiram.
20: You remember me telling you down in Florida about my sister-in-law, Sophronia?
19: Yes.
20: Well, that's her. That painting there on the wall. Now, you take a look at her. Good look.
19: But why?
20: She was a murderess.
19: Oh.
20: She was hanged in Portland 25 years ago for the murder of my brother, Ephraim. Here in the lobby of this hotel. To come downstairs singing a hymn and murdered him in cold blood with an axe. That fire, axe hanging over there on the wall.
19: Oh, horrible.
20: Yeah. Now, you stand over there under that painting.
19: Hiram, I...
20: Get over there.
19: Hiram, please, you're hurting me.
20: Now, you stand there quietly. Now, you remember I said you resembled my dead sister-in-law? Well, you do. You are a spitting image.
1: In a moment, we continue with the second act of Suspense. In what form can an act of military heroism be acknowledged? In one example, the form is a rectangular blue ribbon set in a gold-colored metal frame of laurel leaves, worn centered over the right breast pocket of the uniform. A bronze oak leaf cluster may be affixed to the ribbon for each subsequent award of the same decoration. This is the emblem of the Distinguished Unit Citation, awarded to units of our armed forces and those of our allies for extraordinary heroism in action against an armed enemy. One of America's newer military decorations, it is designated to recognize activity on or after December 7, 1941. The Distinguished Unit Campaign streamer is blue, with the name of the cited action embroidered in white. To be eligible for this citation, the degree of heroism required is the same as that which, in an individual, would warrant the presentation of our second highest award for valor, the Distinguished Service Cross. The Distinguished Unit Emblem may be worn permanently by all those involved in the cited action. But for those individuals joining the unit later, the emblem may be worn only for the duration of their assignment. Both as individuals and as members of military units, America's servicemen have proved themselves worthy of medals and worthy of admiration by their countrymen.
2: And now, starring Mercedes McCambridge, Act Two of The Diary of Sophronia Winters.
19: I cannot understand it, and my heart is heavy. The hotel is deserted, unchanged, and apparently uninhabited for 25 years. Wash bowls and pitchers still stand in the empty rooms covered with cobwebs. The great dining room with its oak woodwork is alive with rats, and a row of broken rocking chairs on the front porch faces emptily out to sea. Does he mean this to be my home?
17: And now, Medea, let me show you the grounds.
19: Oh, but it's dark.
17: I want to show you where my sister-in-law Sophronia is buried.
19: But can't I see it tomorrow in the daylight?
17: You'll see it now, Sophronia.
19: Hiram, you're hurting me.
17: I'm sorry, Medea, but you must learn to do what I say. And then we shall have no trouble. There we are, just yonder on that mound. That's where my sister-in-law Sophronia was laid away 25 years ago. Buried her ourselves, without a service, out here by herself on the grounds. Ephraim's buried in town, but not Sophronia. I had a feeling I'd have to keep an eye on her.
19: Keep an eye on her?
17: Yeah. I knew she was one of those restless sleepers who wouldn't stay quiet in a grave.
19: You mean you think she haunts this place?
17: Nope. Not this place. She never had any use for it, alive or dead. No, she makes for the warmer climates. She was always a cold-blooded little woman, freezing and shivering all the time. Places like California and Texas and Florida she makes for.
19: Florida?
17: Yeah. One of her favorite haunts, particularly around St. Petersburg. She likes the flowers and the sun and the romance.
19: Hiram, I feel cold. I'm shivering. Do you mind if I go inside now?
17: In a minute. I haven't explained everything. You see those birches over there? Under every one of them's a grave. See, I found her wandering the earth in disguise 3 times. I killed her 3 times. Still don't do any good. She's still restless.
19: You mean you've killed 3 different women?
17: Yep. Now I keep another grave open. Reminder. Waiting now. Would you like to see it, Sophronia?
19: Oh, no. No, Hiram. No, please. I...
17: You afraid to see it, Sophronia?
19: No, I... Oh, Hiram, you don't think just because my name happens to be Sophronia and that I look a little like...
17: Think what, Sophronia?
19: Nothing.
17: Well, I, Well, we mustn't have you catch the cold, my dear. Well, you come back along in the hotel. I'll show you to your room.
19: My room?
17: Yes, Sophronia. Your room. This room's cleanest in the hotel. Always expected to be occupied again sometime. There you see. Kept everything just as it was.
19: Oh,
17: huh? What's the matter?
19: Nothing. It's just that...
17: Seem kind of familiar?
19: No. No.
17: Well, just as she left it that afternoon, she walked downstairs to murder my brother. See her embroidery on the table, needle sticking in it? A hymn book still open. She's very fond of singing hymns, Sophronia was. Had a nice voice, too.
20: I used to accompany her on the harmonium down the parlor.
4: Oh.
20: Well, I'll turn down the bed for you. And you can get undressed while I go make you some hot tea.
4: No, I don't want any.
20: Now, there's the closet. You can put on one of Sophronia's dressing gowns. Make yourself at home.
4: Hiram, why are you locking my door?
21: It's safer, my dear.
4: Safer?
21: Yeah. Always lock doors, outside and inside. Windows, too. Much safer for everybody.
19: It must be nearly midnight now. I don't know. I don't know how long it's been since he locked that door on me and left me alone in this horrible room with its hideous little mementos of a dead murderess. I have lit the pink-flowered oil lamp, and I am sitting here at her little wicker table trying to maintain my sanity as I write this. I can hear him downstairs. In the shabby little parlor off the lobby, playing the harmonium, playing the same piece over and over again. My hand has just brushed against her needlework, lying beside the open hymn book, open at the same hymn he is playing, the same hymn he is playing. I shall go mad. I shall go mad. I shall go mad.
2: In a moment, we continue with the third act of Suspense.
1: We have together ample capacity in freedom to defend freedom. This is NATO, the North Atlantic Treaty Organization. Day after day, month after month, since April 4th, 1949, the activities of the North Atlantic Treaty Organization have moved steadily forward on many fronts. This complete cooperation must and will continue, because the concept of national self-sufficiency is out of date. Countries of the free world are interdependent, and only in genuine partnership, and by combining their resources, sharing tasks in many fields, can progress and safety be found. The United States of America is a part of NATO. You should be aware of and alert to the objectives and programs of the North Atlantic Treaty Organization.
2: And now, starring Mercedes McCambridge, Act 3 of The Diary of Sophronia Winters.
19: February 12th. Can it be only a week since I became the bride of a madman? Now I live only from moment to moment, listening to each creak on the stairs, each note as it slowly wheezes from the old harmonium, wondering when he will come for me, when he will drag me out to join those other Sophronias in their frosty graves beneath the naked birches.
21: Sophronia!
19: It's come.
21: Sophronia! Come downstairs. Want you to sing with me?
19: Sing. Sing. She sang with him, he said. How? How can I come downstairs when my door is locked?
21: It's unlocked. You try it.
19: Unlocked? Oh, no, how could it? Oh, it is. It is. And I never knew it. I never knew it.
21: Come in, Sophronia.
19: He unlocked it sometime while I was just sitting there. Oh, why didn't I try a few more times? Why did I just sit there assuming? No. No, he'd have caught me anyway. He'd have known. But I might have got away. Now it's too late. He's going to kill me.
21: Sophronia!
19: Yes, Hiram. I'm coming. Hiram, where are you?
21: Down here, in the parlor.
19: At the harmonium?
21: Yeah. Waiting to sing with you.
19: All right. I'll sing. I haven't sung in years, but I'll try. I'll sing with you.
4: I'll stay out here in the hall. My voice will carry better.
21: Always did carry better in the hall, didn't it, Sophronia? Of course, you know, both the front and back doors are locked.
4: Yes, I know, Hiram.

0: there's only one more page. Shall I read it to you, nurse?
1: Yes, go ahead.
0: March 22nd. I have been sick, I think, for a very long time. The pages of my diary are blank, but I shall take you out again, poor diary, today, and start you over again. I shall never look back at the other pages. I shall only write on and on about this beautiful place, so that no one reading this diary will ever know that I did it. But I did do it, diary. I was smarter than he. When I opened that door at the head of the stairs and heard the music, when I saw the fire axe still hanging on the wall. Oh, I was so cautious, so terribly cautious. I tiptoed like a little mouse, even as I sang the hymn, into that room where he was playing. If a reflection of that axe had so much as glimmered across the wood, if he had turned. But I was clever, so much cleverer than he. I kept on singing. And now I'm free, free as a bird. I'm free, and he shall never catch me now, not this time, or ever again, because he's dead. Isn't he, nurse? Nurse, isn't my dear brother-in-law, Hiram, really dead?
1: Yes, Miss Sophronia, he's dead. And now we'll put the diary away, shall we? Remember what the doctor said. We mustn't overdo if we're to get well.
0: Oh, but I don't want to get well. Ever. I like being sick. I feel so safe.
2: Suspense. In which Mercedes McCambridge starred in William N. Robeson's production of The Diary of Sophronia Winters by Lucille Fletcher. Supporting Mercedes McCambridge in The Diary of Sophronia Winters were Carl Swenson and Ellen Morgan. 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Listen again next week when we return with Miss Kathy Lewis starring in The Bridge. Another tale well calculated to keep you in suspense.
3: Will you give a few seconds of your time to help win this war? Then listen. At Stalingrad the other day, a Nazi tank unit attacked a corps of Russian soldiers. The Russians tried to stop the tanks and fought until their guns were silenced. Then did they surrender? Did they retreat? No. 18 of them rushed forward with bombs in their hands, got under the tanks, and blew them up. They gave their lives for their country. You and I are not asked to give our lives for ours. All we're asked to do is buy war bonds and stamps. Our American soldiers are giving their lives for us each day. 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

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Tonight's story deals with a remote and dangerous house and a terrifying thing that happened there because the rain went on for days and days. It deals with a surgeon and a girl, a giant, and a young man who took a long chance. And over them all, the moan of the night wind and the ceaseless roar of the storm. 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

0: days of rain there'd been. Ceaseless, teeming, pouring with a steady, relentless rhythm. 4 solid days. The fields around Culston had been turned into huge puddles that reflected the heavy, swollen sky. And Dr. Morrissey was stirred by a deep anxiety. He stood beside a window in his sanitarium, which rose high on a lonely hill, a few miles from the little town of Culston, and stared into the jagged, spraying screen of rain. It was just 3 o'clock. 3 o'clock of an afternoon he would long remember. He was on the point of sending for Caffrey, the ward attendant, when the door opened, and Caffrey came in, pale, disturbed.
1: Dr. Morrissey.
2: Is there anything wrong, Caffrey?
1: I don't know. There's a feeling down in the ward.
2: Feeling?
1: This rain's going on too long.
2: The patient's getting uneasy?
1: They're bound to, ain't they? If a guy with good nerves gets jumpy, I can imagine what it does to theirs.
2: Seem to be affecting anyone in particular?
1: Number 5's been carrying on.
2: Kettler?
1: Yeah. I brought him up. Nurse Carter's waiting with him out in the hall.
2: Bad as that?
1: He's upsetting the others. Keeps asking for some guy named Benham.
2: That's the man he killed.
1: I didn't know he was homicidal.
2: Oh, it was an accident. He was performing a brain surgery on Benham and...
1: Him?
2: Oh, Kettler was a very important surgeon, Caffrey. Didn't you know that?
1: He keeps saying so, but...
2: It's perfectly true. Very successful, Dr. Kettler was. Until he perfected an operative procedure that he called the Kettler method. A new process of brain operation. Spent most of his life on it and... Well, when he tried it for the first time on this young lad Benham and Benham died on the table, it unbalanced his mind.
1: I've got to go back down there now.
2: I think you'd better wait while I talk with Kettler.
1: Okay, I'll bring him in. But don't make it long. I don't like the feel of things around here. Nurse, Miss Carter.
3: Yes, we're coming.
1: You can bring him in now.
3: Come along. Dr. Morrissey wants to see you.
4: Does he now? Does he?
2: Come in, Kettler.
4: I'd like to ask Dr. Morrissey a question. I'd like to ask him a question.
2: Yes, Dr. Kettler.
4: I should like to ask him where Laird Benham is. I know he'll never tell me.
2: But I will, Kettler. Laird Benham is buried somewhere out there under the rain. He is at peace, Kettler. Can't you forget about him? Just forget.
4: You'd all like me to forget about him, wouldn't you? Then you could keep him hidden away forever, couldn't you?
2: Benham is dead, Kettler. You know that. Benham died.
4: He did not. He's alive. He was alive when you and the rest of the envious medical profession stole him from the operating table. Kidnapped him with my bandages still round his head. You were determined to make the Kettler method seem a failure, weren't you? Weren't you?
3: Easy, easy now.
2: Believe me, Kettler.
4: I think I know where he is now, Dr. Morrissey. He's in the cellar under the ward downstairs, isn't he? Isn't he?
2: Kettler.
4: Let me see it. Laird Benham.
2: Oh, you'd better take him down, Caffrey.
1: All right. Come along now, sir. I'll take him, nurse.
4: You won't show him to me. Even though it would make me well again.
2: My cellars are empty, Kettler. Believe me, Benham isn't there.
4: You sit there in power and order me away.
1: Come on, Kettler.
4: There's something I have to say. I've always been above violence, Dr. Morrissey. But the time comes when there's no other course. This is a warning, Doctor. A warning. And the joke is that you won't heed it.
1: Come on with you.
4: You won't heed it now. But you'll remember it. And soon you'll remember it. Tables turn, Dr. Morrissey. Tables turn.
3: Poor thing.
2: I'm afraid I'm failing with him. Failing completely.
3: But you're not. It takes time to put a man back together.
2: Oh, it's taken me too long with Kettler. I'm beginning to be afraid.
3: If you'll pardon me, Doctor.
2: Yes?
3: I do think you're making a mistake.
2: With him?
3: No, with yourself. You haven't had a real vacation in 3 years, Dr. Morrissey.
2: Oh, you think I'm wearing a bit thin just now, don't you? And you're right. But I really can't leave my patients in anyone else's hands. Not now, at any rate. No, I'll have to make the best of it.
3: But you need relaxation, Doctor.
2: I know, I know. Well, I hope to soothe my ragged nerves somewhat over this weekend.
3: Oh?
2: I've some friends coming down from the city Friday night. Leslie and Claire Winton. Young married couple, newlyweds. And I'm just going to relax with them and forget everything until Monday morning.
3: You must, Doctor. You do need it so badly. Oh, by the way, Doctor.
2: Yes?
3: I slipped some of those new sample bandages into your coat pocket.
2: Well, thanks, thanks. I'll have a look at them.
3: I think they're quite good. The salesman said that...
2: Yes, nurse. What is it?
3: Did you hear something?
2: Thunder, wasn't it?
3: Something else besides thunder. I thought it...
2: Well, I didn't hear it.
3: My nerves must be getting the best of me. Perhaps it's a case of nurse, heal thyself, eh?
2: I'm not the only one who needs a rest. You know, it might be a very good idea if we both...
3: Dr. Morrissey.
2: I heard that.
3: What is it?
2: It's coming from the ward. Sounds like... That was a shot, nurse. You get on the phone. Call the police at Kelston.
5: Hello? Hello? Hello?
2: Keep at it. Keep at it.
5: Hello?
2: Someone's trying to get in from the hall.
6: Dr. Morrissey! Dr. Morrissey!
2: It's Caffrey. Just a moment. Caffrey. Caffrey, what is it?
6: Ganged up on me. All of them coming up the stairs. Kittler, clear out of here.
2: Steady, nurse.
3: He's dead, isn't he? Isn't he?
2: Yes.
7: Dr. Morrissey.
2: Kittler.
7: Remember my warning. Remember it, Doctor. Tables turn, Dr. Morrissey. Tables turn.

0: rained for 3 more days. Friday night came, black, wet, and glistening. And the 8:15 express groaned into Colston Station, bringing Leslie and Claire Wenton out from the city with their weekend luggage.
1: Isn't Dr. Morrissey sending his car for us, Leslie?
2: Yes, Claire. The chauffeur was supposed to drive us over to the sanitarium to pick up the doc, and then we're all going over to his house together.
1: Well, I don't see any car, do you?
2: I don't see anything but water. Maybe we're rowing over in a skiff.
1: Oh, I hate that sound. Like somebody's in agony.
2: I think you're a little depressed, dear.
1: Well, I shouldn't be surprised. My head's still aching dreadfully.
2: Poor lover. How long's that been going on now?
1: Almost a week. It frightens me.
2: I don't think it's anything serious.
1: Waiting in the rain like this doesn't do it any good, I'm sure.
2: I don't understand. Doc's usually so punctual. Right on the dot. You don't suppose we ought to call the sanitarium?
3: You people for Dr. Morrissey? Yes?
2: Well, yes, we're the Wintons. Doc sent you to pick us up?
3: I, Cato, Dr. Morrissey's chauffeur. You got luggage?
1: Yes. Here it is.
3: I take. You follow me to car. Come.
2: We're coming.
1: Leslie?
2: Yes?
1: He's tremendous, isn't he? He must be 6.5 feet tall.
2: I'm over 6 myself, darling. He's nearer 8. That's a giant. Get those shoulders. He could snap me in two like a matchstick.
1: Well, I hope he likes us.
2: So do I, light of my life.
3: Car waiting. You come, please.
2: But I really don't think he does. Coming.

0: The heavy car lurched and hurtled over the rain-soaked roads, tearing wildly through the dark and careening up the hillside toward the stark walls of the sanitarium. It skidded to a standstill in front of the main entrance, and cold, black Cato led them inside. The brightly lit corridors were deserted, silent, like hallways in a nightmare. Claire was aware of her headache growing steadily worse as Cato opened the double doors and ushered them into the waiting room.
1: You'll tell Dr. Morrissey we're here, huh?
2: Doctor, be with you soon. You do not go away.
1: Yes, thanks.
3: I hope we're not staying in here very long.
1: It isn't very cheery, is it?
3: Oh, I don't like places like this. I suppose it's very foolish of me, but I always feel as if I'm in some sort of danger.
1: That's the headache again. Everything seems worse than it really is when you're not feeling well. Don't you always find...
3: Leslie.
1: Yeah?
3: Listen. What is it?
1: Somebody's knocking. Just a moment.
4: Gracias a Dios.
3: Who is it, Leslie?
1: I don't know.
4: What, you do not know me? I am Arturo Alvarez, the South American pianist. You have heard of me?
1: Well, sure, I've heard of Arturo Alvarez, but I'd hardly expect to find him
3: Leslie,
1: in...
3: Leslie, humor him.
1: Oh, of course, for a moment I forgot where I was. I've heard of you, Mr. Alvarez. Is there anything I can do for you?
4: Will you help me? I must get out of this place.
1: Oh, sure.
4: I came here several days ago to be treated for a mild nervous trouble. Now they won't let me go. I am being held a prisoner. And tonight I am scheduled to give a concert at Carnegie Hall, and I must get out of here. Please, will you help me?
5: Ah, number 10 out of the ward again, I see. How many times must I tell you that is strictly against the rules?
4: I was doing nothing wrong. I was only telling this gentleman that I must be at Carnegie Hall for my concert.
5: Yes, yes, yes. I'm sure the gentleman was very interested. Cato.
2: Yes, doctor.
5: Cato, you will escort number 10 back to the ward and see to it that he doesn't wander back into the waiting room.
4: No, I will not be taken back to the ward. Help me.
6: Oh, no.
4: Help me.
6: Oh.
4: No. No. No. I will no. No.
5: How strongly he believes in his delusion. Strange fantasy of a diseased mind. Seriously believes that he's Arturo Alvarez.
1: He was telling me.
5: Oh, I'm very sorry. I'm afraid I haven't been very cordial. Won't you sit down? Is there anything I can do for you?
1: Well, you see, Dr. Morrissey invited us up for the weekend.
5: Oh, yes, of course. He told me he was expecting you.
3: Does he know we're here?
5: I'm afraid not. Dr. Morrissey was unexpectedly called away on an emergency case, and I'm in charge of the sanitarium until he returns.
3: Well, do you have any idea about when that'll be?
5: Well, it's very hard to say. However, he asked me to ask you to wait and see to it that you're made comfortable. Let me see now. Your name is...
1: Winton. Leslie Winton. And this is my wife, Claire.
5: Ah, yes. Permit me to introduce myself. I'm Dr. Kettler. Dr. Morrissey's assistant. What can I do for you? A bite of food or a drink, perhaps?
1: I don't think so.
3: There's nothing in the world I want so much as an aspirin.
5: Aspirin?
1: Yes, doctor. She's had a headache that's been troubling her for days. It's terribly annoying.
5: I can well imagine. Annoying and interesting. That is, to a man of my profession, of course. But if you will step into the inner office, I think I can offer you something a good deal more effective.
3: Oh, I hate to trouble you.
5: No trouble at all. I find these things most intriguing.
3: Should I, Leslie?
1: I think you might as well. Morrissey won't be back for a long time by the looks of things.
5: You're quite right, Mr. Winton. Dr. Morrissey won't be back for a long, long time.
3: Oh, well, then, which way do I go?
5: Right this way. The large door on your left.
3: You won't mind waiting alone, will you, darling?
5: Oh, Mr. Winton shall make himself comfortable. There are cigarettes in the box, whiskey in the liquor cabinet, and a radio behind the ferns there. I'm sure he will be quite happy. After you, Mrs. Winton.
3: If Dr. Morrissey comes in, let me know.
5: I hope you'll find everything you want, sir.
1: Thanks. By the way, doctor.
5: Yes?
1: You said you had something better than aspirin. I didn't know there was anything better than aspirin for a headache.
5: I have something, Mr. Winton.
1: Really?
5: It is a process which I invented myself. One that never fails. A little treatment, very effective, and highly complicated, called the Kettler Method. Please make yourself at home, Mr. Winton. Leslie sat there, a alone in the big waiting room for a while. Then creeps began setting in, and he thought to himself,
1: maybe I'll have that drink after all.
5: He rose and went over to the liquor cabinet that Kettler had pointed out to him and opened it.
1: Why, there's nothing in here but books.
5: Yes, books. Books that were so thick with dust that it was clear they'd been there for months. Well, no drink for Leslie. Maybe a cigarette. Kettler said the box was full. He picked it up and started opening it.
1: Why, it isn't even a cigarette box. The darn thing's a bookend.
5: Yes, that's just what it was. Leslie began to think it was a tough job making himself at home in that waiting room. Then the idea occurred to him.
1: Maybe the radio works.
5: He went over to the radio then, turned it on, and...
6: We are sorry to announce that the program scheduled for this time from Carnegie Hall has been canceled due to the mysterious disappearance of Arturo Alvarez, the noted South American pianist. Mr. Alvarez was known to be suffering from a minor nervous disorder and was last seen departing on a short trip to Colston in upstate New...
1: Alvarez. That guy is Alvarez. What's going on here? Claire! Claire! Locked. Dr. Kettler, open this door. Open it, do you hear me?
2: Miss
1: Claire.
2: Winton.
1: Oh, you. Tell him to open up. Tell him.
2: Doctor, send me. Tell you, young lady, headache bad. Very bad.
1: What do you mean?
2: He operate.
1: Operate?
2: He say take long time. He say you not wait. You come back tomorrow.
1: Operate? No, no. Kettler! Claire, can you hear me? Can you hear me?
7: Of course she can hear you, Mr. Winton. The operating table is just inside the door.
1: Bring her out here. Let her go, I tell you, Kettler.
7: But I find that an operation is indicated, Mr. Winton.
1: I forbid you to touch her.
7: You forbid? You? I'm in charge here. No one forbids me. Do you understand?
1: You're insane. If you lay your hands on her, I'll kill you. So help me, I'll kill you.
7: Very well, Mr. Winton. You do not wish me to operate. That's all there is to it. I would scarcely force my services upon you. However, the girl's condition is quite serious, and I...
1: Claire!
7: Ah, good work. Good work, Cato, my boy. A masterstroke. Do you still forbid me, Mr. Winton? Do you? Oh, you don't answer. Good. Take him to the cellar, Cato, and lodge him there with his friend, Dr. Morrissey. Yeah. They should have a good deal to talk over in the still hours of the night while I cure the young lady's headache unmolested.

0: You've got to pull yourself together, Leslie. Now try. Try to think. Cato brought you down a few moments ago. You've been hit in the head. Can you remember?
1: Yes. I was talking to Kettler, trying to make him let Claire go. Claire! Oh, good Lord, Morrissey.
2: Where is she?
1: He's got her.
0: Kettler?
2: She's on that operating table up there. We've got to do something. We've got to do something.
0: Well, I'm afraid there's not much we can do. I've been here for 3 days and nights.
2: What happened?
0: It was a nightmare come to life. I'd had Kettler in my office for treatment.
2: Yeah?
0: He was off on a wild tangent, insisting that I had a man whom he had killed hidden down here in the cellar. That I and the rest of the medical profession had kidnapped him off the operating table with his head still swathed. He thinks I've been keeping this venom from him all along, even though I've known that just one side of him would cure his mental disorders. He hates me with every fiber of his twisted brain. He's a dangerous case, Leslie.
2: He'll kill Claire?
0: He may. There's a slim chance he won't.
2: What's that?
0: Well, all the surgical instruments are locked away. It's possible they may not be able to find them.
2: Isn't there any way we can get out of here?
0: Well, wouldn't I have used it?
2: Where does that corridor lead to?
0: To the staircase that goes to the first floor.
2: Well?
0: Not a chance. Comes out in the operating room, and they keep that door locked as tight as a drum. Besides, Kettler still has the pistol he took from my nurse.
1: I've got to think. I've got to. My head hurts.

0: Yes, I think so. They're stored down here.
1: Enough to bandage my whole head, face, and everything?
0: Why?
1: I might have a chance of getting through that door up there.
2: Please, let me go now. Oh, let me go. Leslie!
3: You will be better soon, much better. I will take the pain away, Mrs. Winton.
4: Cato, have you found the surgical case?
5: Not found yet. I look. Cato, look.
4: Find it. We must not keep Mrs. Winton in an agony. Find it, I say. She'll have to create some order in this place. I want my instruments at hand on a moment's notice.
2: Please, let me go. Oh, let me go.
3: You shall be well again, my dear. I promise you, you shall be.
5: Doctor, here, tall, white cabinet behind curtain.
4: That's it. Open it. Open it, Cato.
5: Locked. Lock, Doctor.
4: Smash it open. Open it.
5: I do.
4: You'll find scalpels on the top tray. Bring them to me.
5: Yes, Doctor. He's here, Doctor. See, knives. Good, sharp knives. Cato find. He find them.
3: Excellent. How they glitter. It is good to feel the knife in my hand again. Put the others right beside my pistol here on the table.
2: Oh, please!
3: There, my girl. I shall expend all my genius on you. You shall be well again.
2: No!
3: Now to work.
4: What was that? Who's there?
6: Dr. Kepler.
4: Who is it?
6: I have found my way back to you. Open the door, Dr. Kepler. I've come back again.
4: Who are you?
6: You remember? You remember Laird Benham?
4: Cato! Cato!
5: Yes, Doctor.
4: The door! The door! Let him in! He's come back! Let him in, I say!
5: Yes, Doctor.
2: Oh, let me out of here!
4: He's come back! He's come back, Cato!
6: Dr. Kepler.
4: Benham, I knew it. I knew it all along. You're alive. You're living.
6: Yes.
4: Living.
6: Yes, Dr. Kepler.
4: You. Just as they took you from the table.
6: Yes. They took me away before the operation was complete. Finish it now. Hurry. I can't live much longer. I'm about to die.
4: No. Cato, get Benham onto the table.
5: Girl on table.
4: Take her off. Take her out of here. Put her in the cellar. Let Benham take her place. At once, you hear?
5: Yes, Dr. Cato.
2: No, I won't be put in the cellar. I won't.
6: It might be well if you went down into the cellar, you know. It's nice down there. You'll see old friends, perhaps. Old friends who need help.
2: Leslie.
4: Hurry, I say.
5: Yes, Doctor. Come.
2: I'm coming.
3: Are you all right, Benham?
6: Weaker.
4: Cato!
5: Cato, close door.
4: No, stop wasting time. Leave the door alone. Help me. Help me get Benham on the table.
5: Yes, Doctor. Cato, do.
4: That's right. Now lift him carefully.
5: Yeah.
4: Good. Now, lie back. Gently. All right. Careful now. There we are. Cato, give me the knife.
5: Yes, Doctor.
4: Take off the bandages. From the top, Cato. That's correct. That's proper procedure. There. Now that's... I thought his hair was blonde, not black. Well, perhaps I've forgotten. I've forgotten so many things that... There was a scar on his forehead. I clearly remember a scar on his forehead. Maybe I imagine that, too. Perhaps it was someone else with brown eyes. Benham, didn't you have blue eyes? I know they were blue. And your nose. Your nose was thinner and longer. Yes. And your lips. You had thick lips. That I know.
5: Bandages off, Doctor.
4: Dr. Kepler, there's a trick here. You're not Benham. You're not... Benham, you're that young Mr. Winton.

0: Dr. Kettler, listen to me.
1: Cheat! Cheat! So you wanted me to finish you, did you? Yes, Mr. Winton, I will. I will. Hold him, Cato. Hold him. See the knife, Mr. Winton? Watch it glisten as it comes down, down, down, and into...

0: wonderful.
1: You don't doubt that he's Arturo Alvarez when you hear him play the piano, do you?
2: That's a marvelous old instrument you have, Doc.
1: It was my mother's. This old house has been in the family for generations.
0: Mm. Who'd ever thought we'd be alive to sit in your house and listen to somebody play a concerto?
2: We wouldn't have been. At least I wouldn't have been if you hadn't snatched that revolver off the table right out from under Kettler's nose before they threw you into the cellar. That was the lifesaver. Made the weekend perfect.
1: I'm afraid it wasn't very restful.
2: Hereafter, I'm spending all weekends in a cozy little corner under the L.
1: It was worse for Claire than anybody. She had a dreadful time.
0: It was ghastly, all right. Horrible. But you know something?
1: What?
0: My headache. It's completely gone.

0: So ends the Kettler Method, the tale of a memorable weekend and a long-awaited dead man who didn't return after all. This was tonight's story of Suspense. Suspense is produced by William Spear. John Dietz was our director this evening. Tonight's radio drama was written by Peter Barry and scored by Bernard Herrmann. Roger DeCoven was Dr. Kettler, John Gibson, Leslie Winton, and Gloria Stewart played Claire Winton. Others in the cast were Guy Repp, Martha Faulkner, Winfield Honey, and Ralph Smiley. Next week at this time, Columbia will bring you another selected story from the world's great literature of thrills, another study in suspense. This is Barry Kroger, and this is the Columbia Broadcasting System.
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0: It was raining hard. I was on the bus for Hollywoodland. Myra had said,
1: "Take the last bus, Ernie. That'll get you to the house at about 1:30, and I'll see to it that His Highness and I don't get home from the party until after 2. That ought to give you plenty of time to get set."
0: Well, I had taken the last bus, and it was 1:10, and we were coming to Beechwood Drive.
1: "Don't ride all the way. Get off at Beechwood and Franklin and walk up, just in case."
0: I pulled the cord. I was following Myra's instruction to the letter. It was raining harder than ever when I got off the bus. I turned up my coat collar and started up the hill. It was 4 blocks to the house. When I got to Midway, I stopped under a tree. I was soaked to the skin. Then I saw the headlights of a car coming down the hill. I ducked behind a tree. When it had passed, I struck out again. The house was dark. I walked up the driveway to the rear.
1: "Go in through the kitchen door. I'll leave it unlocked."
0: I tried the door. It opened. I stepped in. I stood still, listening for sound. Then I closed the door.
1: "Don't turn on the light. Remember now. Then look for the lipstick on the table."
0: I struck a match. The lipstick was on the table. The lipstick meant that the way was clear for me to go upstairs. The match went out, and I stuck the burnt end in my pocket. There was a puddle of water on the floor where I'd been standing. I got a kitchen towel and wiped it up. Then I wrung out the bottom of my trousers and wiped the floor again. I took off my coat and went to the sink and wrung out my coat, too. I looked at my watch. It was 1:55. Didn't have any too much time. Myra and the old man would be returning any minute now. So I walked into the next room. It was the dining room. The door on the other side of the room was open. Led into the hall. I could see the stairs. I walked into the hall and started upstairs. And the match went out. When I got to the top, I lit another.
1: "Our bedroom's the first door on your right."
0: I opened the door. Saw the twin beds.
1: "I'll keep him late at the party, so that by the time we get home, he ought to be pretty knocked out and fall asleep in no time. He'll have been up since 6 a.m.
0: And there was the clothes closet. I opened the closet door and stepped in.
1: "You'll find the hammer on the top shelf. I'll hide it behind some old hats of mine."
0: I was groping for the hammer when I heard a car turning into the driveway. My first impulse was to run to get out of the house. Now that the time had come, I was afraid. I was deathly afraid. I started for the door and...
1: "You've got to go through with it, darling. It's the only way. It's his life or mine. Don't you see? If you love me, you'll do it."
0: I took hold of myself. I stepped back into the closet and closed the door. I recalled thinking, this can't be me. Ernest Cobb, hiding in the dark with a hammer in my hand, waiting to kill a man I don't know. A man I've never even seen. Waiting to murder him in his sleep. This must be somebody else.
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0: I stood in the closet and waited. 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The hangers loaded with clothes are poking me in the back, tipping me off balance. I was standing on a pair of man's shoes. His shoes. I kicked the shoes out of the way and shoved some of the hangers back and closer together. I listened for some sound from below. But everything was quiet again. And then I remembered Myra saying that they shared the driveway with the folks next door. I put down the hammer. It must have been the neighbors coming home. I opened the closet door and stepped out. Still a little time yet. In the darkness, I noticed that Myra had left one of the windows open. It was raining in. I crossed the room, closed it. There was a nightstand by each bed, and an alarm clock on one of them. I never heard a clock that made so much noise, just ticking. It was cold and damp, and I was shaking from head to foot. I couldn't tell whether it was from the cold or from fear. I sat down on the edge of one of the beds. And then I decided to have another look at the hammer. In a few minutes, I was going to have to use that hammer.
1: It's a big, heavy one, Ernie. It'll do the trick all right.
0: I felt along the floor of the closet for the hammer. Then I hefted it experimentally. It was big and heavy. The kind that would smash a human skull to pulp. I looked at clothes hanging there, many of them his clothes. In the flickering light of the match, one garment caught my eye, probably because it was long and white and had big, gaudy flowers on it. It was Myra's negligee. She'd been wearing it that morning when I first met her 5 months ago.

0: Hello. What can I do for you?
1: Oh, good morning. I hope you'll excuse me for bothering. You see, I'm taking a poll of homeowners.
0: What kind of poll?
1: Well, it has to do with your post-war plans.
0: I don't have any. My husband does the planning in this family. I just go along for the ride.
1: Oh, I see. Well, still, if you're not too busy, I would like to ask you a few questions.
0: Why not? I'm just sitting around twiddling my thumbs. Come on in.
1: Thanks. Thank you. It's a beautiful day outside, isn't it?
0: Is it? I hadn't noticed.
1: I sat down on the sofa and opened my portfolio. I felt ill at ease. Bare emotions do that to me, and Myra's emotions that morning were as bare as a throat in that low-cut negligee. I knew right away that she'd had a row with her old man. In my business, you get so you can figure out things like that. And it was as plain as the nose on my face. My nose was pretty obvious that day. I'd been to the beach and I was burned to a fiery red and my nose was peeling. She laughed then, at me, I guess.
0: You got quite a case of sunburn, Mr...
1: Cobb. Ernest Cobb. Yes, I have, haven't I? That's too much beach, I guess.
0: I haven't been to the beach in 2 years.
1: Oh, don't you like it?
0: Sure, but what difference does that make? His Highness doesn't.
1: His who?
0: My husband. Let's have the quiz.
1: Oh, yeah. Yes, of course. Now, first, your name is...
0: Blair. Myra Blair. His name is Ray.
1: And his business?
0: He's an aircraft engineer. A scientist.
1: And you don't work?
0: No, I'm just the housewife. The little homemaker.
1: You don't sound as though you fancied the role, Mrs. Blair.
0: I hate and despise it.
1: Oh, that's a shame. Any children?
0: Yes, a daughter of four named Julie. She's at nursery school.
1: And now for the questionnaire. Are you I mean, do you know whether or not your husband is planning any extensive repairs or remodeling on your home after the war?
0: I haven't the foggiest notion. It's like I told you, I'm part of the decorations here. What I think and how I feel doesn't count.
1: Oh.
0: I suppose you think I'm talking out of turn. Well, I am. I'm sick and tired of the whole mess. He comes home and smokes his filthy pipes and tinkers around his workshop down in the cellar, and I just sit here. Night after night, it's the same thing. Look at me. Am I so hard to take?
1: Well, he's probably just got his mind on other things.
0: Yeah, I know. Planes, planes, planes. That's all I hear.
1: That's the war, Mrs. Blair.
0: He's phooey. The same before the war started. I'm not getting any younger. I want to have some fun. Do you blame me?
1: But no. I think everyone's entitled to some fun and good times, Mrs. Blair.
0: Call me Myra. I never did like being called Mrs. Blair.
1: About the questionnaire. Now, perhaps you can answer me...
0: Oh, phooey to the questionnaire. I'm sorry. I'm just in a nasty mood, that's all. I had a fight with him last night and another one this morning. I had to blow my top to someone. You just happen to be it.
1: Oh, that's all right.
0: About your questions, honestly, I don't have the answers. It's like I said. Sunburn of yours, you better do something about it.
1: Well, it does burn pretty much, all right.
0: My hands are cold. Does this feel good?
1: She bent out over me and I could feel a breath in my ear. One lock of her hair fell away from the forehead and it brushed my nose. Then her fingers touched my face and I did something crazy. I reached up and grabbed her by the shoulders and kissed her on the mouth. And the next thing I knew, she was in my arms. She was kissing me and sobbing in a sort of a spilling over of emotions that left me scared and limp as a dish rag. Oh, there, that's...
0: You're gonna change things, aren't you, big boy?
1: Well, sure.
0: You will help me?
1: Sure. I'd do anything for you. Anything.

0: match went out. The negligee merged back into the other clothes there. I stuffed the hammer back into the corner and came out into the room again to wait for Myra and His Highness to come home from the party. His Highness.
1: He's unbearable, Ernie. Every time he puts his filthy paws on me, I go all raw inside.
0: No matter what we did or where we went, he was always there, in her mind.
1: We had another fight this morning, Ernie. Do you want me to show you the black and blue marks?
0: And then one night when we were having dinner, it all spilled out.
1: There's only one answer, Ernie. I gotta get rid of him.
0: Well, that's what I've been saying all along. You've got to divorce him.
1: No, Ernie. That isn't what I mean.
0: Well, then what?
1: I mean I'm gonna have to do away with him.
0: Myra? What? You're out of your mind. You don't know what you're saying.
1: No, yes, I do. I've thought it all out.
0: Myra! Don't say such a thing. Don't even think it. What you're suggesting is
1: murder, Ernie. That's right. Murder.
0: I didn't sleep that night. And yet, worried as I was, that the idea didn't seem real to me. Murder was something you read about, something for gangsters and madmen to traffic in. It wasn't a thing that could touch me, Ernest Cobb, or Myra. She didn't say anything about that. The next time we were together, I thought she'd come to her senses. She'd just been upset. And then one night, we went rowing in Westlake Park.
1: He's bought a gun. He's threatened to kill me.
0: He wouldn't dare.
1: It's him or me, Ernie. I gotta get rid of him.
0: Well, get rid of him, yes, but not that we...
1: What other way is there?
0: I don't know, but...
1: What other way is there? Name it.
0: Well, how are you going to do it, Myra?
1: I'm going to poison him. You'll help me, won't you?
0: No, I couldn't.
1: I'm not asking you to feed it to him. You can help me get a little poison, can't you?
0: I don't know anything about poisons. I don't know anything about murder.
1: Well, you can learn, can't you? If you're that dumb, maybe I can find someone else.
0: Myra.
1: There are others who'd be glad to help.
0: Please, don't talk like that, Myra.
1: Well,
0: you know I'd do anything for you.
1: There's a better way, Ernie.
0: What?
1: He's got a big heavy hammer down in his workshop, Ernie. You could do the trick easy.
0: Oh, no, Myra, not me. I'd do anything in the world for you, Myra. Anything, but...
1: But the one thing that'd help me out of this mess. It's his life or mine, Ernie. If you love me, you'd do it.
0: I can't do that. I can't.
1: You'd leave it for me to do.
0: No,
1: it'd be a cinch, Ernie. You could sneak into the house some night when we were out and hide until we get home. With that hammer, it'd be all over in a second. And then we'd say a burglar came
0: no,
1: and...
0: Oh, Myra, no.
1: Oh, you don't love me, really. It's all just talk.
0: No, it isn't. You know better than that. I worship you, Myra. I couldn't live without you.
1: Ernie,
0: you
1: if you want me, you've got to do it. You gotta, Ernie.
0: All right, Myra. I suppose I knew I'd have to. It's just a little hard to get used to the idea, that's all. But I'll do it.

0: looked at my watch. It was 2:10. I'd be home soon. I lost my nerve once and started downstairs, and someone walked past the house, that's all. Just walked past the house. I ran back up into that bedroom with my heart pounding so that it drowned out the sound of the clock. Then the headlights of a car flashed across the wall. A car that was turning into their driveway. There was no mistaking it this time. This was it. I could hear the voices of a man and a woman. The woman's voice was Myra's. Slam up a car door. Footsteps on the cement driveway. I eased back into the closet once more. Felt for the hammer on the floor and closed the door, all but a little crack. Then I heard the front door open and close. Somebody walking upstairs.
1: Come on, Julie, wake up. Come on. We've got to get undressed. Go to bed.
0: It was Myra. The kid was asleep and she was carrying her.
1: That's the girl. That's the girl. Stand up. That's it. Turn around, darling, so Mommy can unbutton your dress. There. You go in your own room, dear. Take off your shoes. Mommy will be right in.
0: I heard her walking toward the closet.
1: Ernie. Ernie, are you there?
0: Yes. I knew she was standing there, but I couldn't see her. I groped for her in the darkness. My hand touched her shoulder, and then she was in my arms, her body pressed against mine, and I was kissing her.
1: Did you find the hammer?
0: Oh, Myra, I
1: did. Did you find the hammer?
0: Yeah, the hammer, yes.
1: He's putting up the car. He'll be up in a minute.
0: Myra, it's all off. I can't do it.
1: You've got to.
0: I can't do it.
1: Ernie, listen to me.
0: I can't. I tell you, I can't.
1: Shut up and listen to me. Ernie, you say you love me.
0: Oh, you know I do. I worship
1: you. You want me, don't you?
0: More than anything in the world.
1: All right, then. If you want me, you've got to do it.
2: But Mommy!
1: Coming, darling. Quick, Ernie, you'll do it.
0: I'll do it. Of course I'll do it.
1: I knew you would.
2: Mommy!
0: She kissed me and closed the door. And then I heard him coming upstairs. He came into the room and switched on the light. I heard him moving around. I figured he was undressing and getting ready for bed.
3: Well, is she asleep?
1: She will be in a minute.
3: Well, that kid isn't getting enough sleep, Myra.
1: Now, don't start that again, please. Where are you going?
3: Oh, the clothes closet to get my pajamas. Why?
0: I held my breath.
1: I'll get them for you.
0: I flattened myself against the wall. She opened the door, reached for the pajamas. Our eyes met for an instant, and she was gone. The door closed.
1: Here you are.
3: Well, thanks. What are you hiding in there?
1: What do you mean, hiding?
3: Well, the way you made a dive for that door,
1: oh,
3: I thought...
1: Oh, nuts, what would I be hiding?
3: Well, I don't know. I just said...
1: What are you doing?
3: Say, what's the matter with you tonight, Myra?
1: There's nothing the matter with me. Why?
3: Oh, you're so jumpy.
1: Well, can't I ask you what you're doing? Fooling with the clock?
3: Sure, but why jump out of your skin? I'm just setting the alarm.
1: It's already set.
3: I'm setting it ahead for 4:00.
1: Why?
3: Because I got to be at the plant at 5 this morning. I've got a trial run.
1: Oh.
0: This was something we hadn't figured on. I looked at my watch.
1: Well, it's 3 now. You won't get much sleep.
3: I know it, but I can't help it.
1: Don't put the clock on my table. Put it on your side, where it always is.
3: Oh, okay, if it's so important. Hey, how did all this water get on the floor here?
1: Through the window, I suppose.
3: No, but it's closed.
1: I closed it when I came up. We left it open.
3: Oh.
1: Well, if you're getting up at 4, you better get to sleep, don't you think?
3: Oh, I guess so.
0: I heard them get into bed.
1: Well, good night.
3: Good night, Mara.
0: The stage was set. I breathed easy. Now, I'd only have to wait for him to... Then the thought struck me. Suppose he doesn't fall asleep right away. Suppose he doesn't fall asleep at all. He isn't so tired, even if it is late. He doesn't sound knocked out to me. And before he can get to sleep, then the alarm will go off and I looked at my watch. It was exactly 3:05. This will never do. I thought I gotta get a hold of myself. I've got nearly an hour yet, and in that time, he ought to... I listened. I couldn't hear a sound. Was he asleep? He might be, but I didn't know. I had to be sure. I'd wait 30 minutes, and if I didn't hear anything by then, I could be pretty certain he was. The minutes dragged on and I listened. When the half hour was up and I hadn't heard a sound, I sat down on the floor, took off my shoes, and I picked up the hammer and turned the doorknob. I turned it very slowly. It made no sound. Then I opened the door and stepped into the room.
3: Who's there? Who's there?
2: Daddy, I want to drink water.
3: Oh, it's you. All right, baby, just a minute.
1: What? What's the matter?
3: Oh, it's the kid. She wants a drink of water.
1: Oh, no, don't get up. Don't get up, Ray. Go back to sleep. I'll get it.
0: I stepped back into the clothes closet and closed the door. I felt the blood drain from my head. I leaned against the wall. I heard Myra go into the kid's room. And then I slid to the floor. I guess I must have passed out then, or fainted or something. Because the next thing I remembered was sitting up, startled, wondering where I was. I looked at my watch. It was 3 minutes to 4. I remembered now where I was and what I was there for. I was in the closet. There was a man on the other side of the door that I had to kill before an alarm went off. And the alarm went off at 4. I remembered that I had to be very quiet because the man was asleep. Everything I did from that time on was automatic. I acted like a man in a dream. I picked up the hammer and stood up. I opened the door and crept into the room. I could see the hands of the clock by his bed. It was almost 4.

0: I raised the hammer over my head and swung down. 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And then I yelled, "Myra, Myra, turn it off, will you? Turn the alarm. Hey, Myra, over the corner." And then the light went on, and I was looking at a man sitting up in the other bed, and he was pointing a gun at me.
1: "Hello, Ernie. I moved the clock. You saved me a lot of trouble."
0: I looked down at the bed I was standing over, and I saw Myra, and blood, and the hammer. And suddenly I felt an insane desire to laugh. And then a sob caught in my throat. I couldn't control myself. I started to laugh. I couldn't stop.

0: 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Tonight's study in suspense.
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0: Lloyd Nolan appeared through the courtesy of 20th Century Fox and will soon be seen in their production, Captain Eddie. 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
1: Presented by Roma Wines, R-O-M-A. 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

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Tonight, the story of a bomb and the man who carried it to its ultimate destination. We call it Lunch Kit. So now, starring Harry Bartell, here is tonight's suspense play, Lunch Kit.

0: My dad was almost finished. He chipped out the last piece of glass from inside the thermos bottle, and he was starting to work on the detonator when the horn began to blow.
1: What's that?
0: Oh, Mike. He's getting impatient.
1: Well, tell him to stop it. It makes me nervous. Can't afford to be nervous on a job like this.
0: All right. I'll tell him, Dan.
2: Hey! Hey, Mike!
3: Well, come on, Jonathan, let go!
2: Will you lay off that horn? I told you before my pal wasn't feeling too well.
3: Yeah, but we're going to be late for work.
2: All right, I'll be down in a minute. Now, take it easy.
3: Well, hurry up. I wouldn't want to be late, Jonathan.
2: Okay, okay.
1: Who is this, Mike?
0: Oh, I told you about him, Dad. He's an old-timer at the plant. Works in the same unit with me. I started to drive him at work at night. Now I can't get rid of him.
1: You sure about him? He won't cause trouble.
0: He won't cause trouble.
1: What does he think you're doing up here?
0: I told him I had to stop off for a minute to see a sick friend.
1: Well, I can't afford taking the chances in a thing like this. First mistake will be your last.
0: He was winding the timing mechanism now. It looked like an old-fashioned pocket watch. Suddenly, I hated him. I hated him because he hated so much. I hated him because he had trained me to do the work he could no longer do since his last stroke.
1: What time is it, son?
0: Hmm?
1: What time is it? What's the matter? You aren't getting nervous, are you?
0: No, no. It's, 8:29.
1: 8:29. Well, that's good. That's good. You go off at 6:30 in the morning.
0: He limped over to a steel cabinet in the corner. Came back to the table, tenderly cradling a metal jug in his arm. Put it down with the greatest of care. Felt myself tightening inside. My mouth went dry. Unthinking, I pulled a pack of cigarettes out of my jacket and put one in my mouth. I was just about to strike a match when Dad grabbed my arm, twisting my wrist until it hurt.
1: Put that match down, you idiot. One spark gets into this nitro, they won't find enough of us to fill that matchbox.
0: The unlit cigarette turned to straw in my mouth. I spit it out, stamped it to dust on the rugless floor. He fastened the detonator into the cap of the thermos bottle. Then filled the bottle with the thick, yellowish nitroglycerin. Careful. Then he carefully screwed on the cap.
1: Got your lunch kit?
0: Here. He took the thermos out of my lunchbox, carefully replaced it with a thermos full of nitro. Then he closed it, handed it to me.
1: Here you are. Don't drop it.
0: No, I won't.
1: Son?
0: Yes?
1: Look at me.
0: Yes, Dad.
1: Everything will work according to plan, won't it?
0: Yes.
1: Make no mistakes.
0: No, Dad.
1: And you'll be here tomorrow morning?
0: I'll be here.
1: Good. Perhaps we'll go away together. Long time since we've had fun together, Jonathan.
0: Yes.
1: Tomorrow we'll begin. Tomorrow we will have earned it.
0: Yes, Dad.
1: I'm proud of you, my boy. Proud that there's you to carry on my work.
0: Thanks.
1: Oh, there's your friend again. Go on now before the old fool gets us into trouble.
0: The drive to the plant was something I'd never forget. Just thinking what was in that lunch kit was enough to make me lose my mind. If I ran into something, if a tire blew, if a speck of dust got into my eye and I ran off the road. I stayed off the main highway. Too much traffic.
4: Oh, this ain't the right road.
0: I drove
4: road,
0: under
4: Jonathan.
0: 25 miles an hour all the way.
4: Can't you go any faster? We're going to be
0: all
4: late.
0: The time, the old man kept talking.
4: You young fellows of the day, you're a strange,
0: talk,
4: disturbing
0: talk,
4: lot.
0: Talk.
4: You have a fever in your blood. You're restless. You don't know why. You're a strange lot.
0: Yeah. Yeah, a strange lot. Last we came to the plant, the night shift guys were already at work. The parking lot was jammed with their cars. We were late, but I was glad of that. Now I'd be able to park near the entrance, and later on I'd be able to get out in a hurry. Okay, Mike. Sorry if I made you late.
4: Oh, that's all right, Jonathan. You mind if I go back with you in the morning?
0: Okay, just be here prompt. I won't wait for you. I took the lunch kit and started for the main gate. The guard was standing there inspecting everybody with a flashlight. I grinned at him and snapped the lunch kit open. He waved me on. I was through the gate. I changed my clothes quickly and left the lunch kit in my locker. I figured I must look pretty bad, so before going into the plant, I went to the washroom, washed my face, let cold water run down my wrists. Then I saw I'd left my wristwatch in my street clothes. This bothered me because it was against the rules to go back into the locker room until after the shift was over. Now, all night long, I wouldn't know what time it was. Have to ask, have to guess. Mother wouldn't like that at all, being so careless. I began noticing a kind of ache in the pit of my stomach. I mustn't get sick tonight. I drank a lot of water and the pain left me, and then I went back into my unit. This was going to be a bad night. I was all raw nerves. My hands were all thumbs. The instrument I worked with felt like it weighed a ton. Father wouldn't like the way I was doing things. I couldn't stand it much longer.
5: Hey, Jonathan!
0: Huh?
5: What are you doing? Cut your switch.
0: Well, what's wrong, Mr. Davis?
5: What's wrong? Is that the way to handle that modifier? And where's your apron?
0: Well, gee, I'm sorry, Mr. Davis.
5: Oh, no, don't be sorry. Just do it right. Now, get on the ball, Jonathan. Get on the ball.
0: What time was it getting to be? I couldn't concentrate. I couldn't think. All I could remember was what was in my locker. All I could remember was that thermos bottle filled to the top with nitro. All I could remember was that detonator set for 6:30. Hey, Mike, what time is it?
4: 12:30.
0: Mike, what's the time?
4: 1:10.
0: Hey, Mike, what time is it?
4: 2:05.
0: Hey, Mike!
4: Almost time for lunch.
0: Lunch?
4: And am I hungry? I swear I could eat it. Hey, what's wrong with you?
0: Well, you're what? My stomach.
4: Hey, you guys, come over here, quick!

0: How do you feel now, son?
1: Better. What time is it? Where am I?
0: In the plant dispensary. You ever have a spell like that before?
1: No, no, I never did, Doc. What time is it?
0: You're pretty nervous, aren't you?
1: No, no, I'm all right.
0: I don't know. Your pulse was very high when they brought you in.
1: But I'm all right now, Doc. I want to go back to my job.
0: You want to watch? Well, I can't allow you to go back to your job. Relax.
1: But I'm all right now. What time is it?
0: Take it easy. It's 2:30.
1: 2:30? Then they've all gone back to work. I won't be able to go to my locker.
0: I know what you're thinking. Your lunch. Isn't that what's on your mind?
1: But lunch is over. I won't be able to go back.
0: Never mind. I'll send somebody to get your lunch.
1: No, no. Don't do that.
0: What?
1: No, really, Doctor. I'm not hungry.
0: Sure, I know. But you gotta have something. You just sit there.
1: He went into the next room. I wanted to jump up and start running, but that was no good either. Why had I made such a fuss about the lunch kit? What was he doing in there? Then he came back. He was carrying a glass of milk.
0: Here, if you're going to miss lunch, at least drink this.
1: Milk?
0: Go on, drink it down.
1: Okay.
0: Finish it all. That's it. Feel better?
1: Yeah, I think I better go back to work.
0: No, you don't want to do that. Just take it easy.
1: I feel fine now, really.
0: You couldn't go back to work even if I let you.
1: What do you mean?
0: You'll lie down on the cot there in the next room and take it easy. You're going to take a nice, long sleep.
1: Sleep? No.
0: What's
1: no, I got to go back to work.
0: No, not tonight anymore.
1: But I couldn't sleep.
0: You'll sleep all right. I put a couple of grains of Barbitol in that milk you drank.
1: No!
0: Say, what's the matter with you?
1: I don't want to go to sleep. I'm all right.
0: Yes, you're all right. You're in fine shape.
1: I don't like taking dope.
0: It'll slow you down. You'll wake up feeling like a new man. You little fellas, you don't know how to relax. It's a wonder you live as long as you do. Now you come along with me. You just lie there and behave yourself. Go on. That's right. Now in a few minutes you'll be sleeping like a baby. You don't need the light. Good night, young fella. Pleasant dreams.

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And now, we bring back to our Hollywood soundstage Harry Bartell, starring in tonight's production, Lunch Kit, a tale well calculated to keep you in suspense.

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And then I started to get drowsy. With a time bomb in my lunch kit set to go off in just a few hours, I started getting drowsy. Oh, I had to get up. 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Something. 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So heavy. 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A pint of pure nitro. All the chemicals and inflammable stockpiles here, the place would go up like an... Had to get out. Couldn't keep my eyes open. 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It would be so easy to let my eyes close. To go to sleep. No, I couldn't go to sleep. I couldn't. Crawled off the cot. Window in the room. Would have to get through the window. Couldn't go through the doctor's office. Get out through the window. I started over.

0: 6 o'clock. I slept right through. And the whistle woke me up. It woke me up. Oh, I'm lucky. I'm lucky. 6 o'clock. Lunch kit goes off at 6:30. This time, no mistake. Getting out of the dispensary was easy. There was a shed right below the window. I dropped to the roof and then to the ground. Didn't feel any too good. Still groggy from the barbitol. But there was no time to think about that now. When I got back to the locker room, the boys were climbing out of their work clothes, getting ready for the shower room.
1: Well, hiya, Jonathan. You okay now?
0: Yeah, I feel fine.
2: Better stop drinking that turpentine, Jonathan.
3: Boy, you sure had me worried, Jonathan.
0: Well, I'm all right now.
4: Do I still get the ride?
0: Oh, yeah, yeah.
3: All right, I'll see you later. Then I'm going to take a shower.
0: I changed into my street clothes and nothing flat, not caring particularly how I looked. I was kind of worried the doctor would look in on me and find me gone. When I was ready to go, all the other fellows were in the shower room. That was the break I wanted. I took the lunch kit out of my locker and slid it underneath. And then I looked at my wristwatch. 4 minutes after 6. I had 25 minutes to get away. It was working out fine. I walked past the front offices. No one else around yet. Couldn't walk too fast, though. Not too fast, not too slow. Act natural. Not too fast, not too slow.
5: Oh, Jonathan.
0: What? Huh?
5: How are you feeling now, Jonathan, huh?
0: I'm all right, Mr. Davis.
5: Ah, well, anyhow, I want to talk to you. Come into the office, huh?
0: Now?
5: Sure, now.
0: Well, I'm in a kind of a hurry, Mr. Davis.
5: Oh, go on. At 6 o'clock in the morning, nobody's in a hurry. Come in.
0: All right, but just for a minute.
5: Yeah, sure. Close the door, will you? Sit down, huh? Oh, boy, not like sitting down and relaxing after a long shift. Chair can use a little...
0: Look, Mr. Davis, I really can't stay long. I'm supposed to meet someone.
5: What, at 6 in the morning? Hey, you still look pale, Jonathan. You sure you feel all right?
0: Yes, yes. Mr. Davis, if it's about the mistake I made tonight,
5: no,
0: I'm terrible...
5: No, it's not that so much. It's just that... I'm a little
0: worried.
5: There's
0: nothing
5: about
0: to worry
5: health.
0: About, Mr. Davis. It's just that sometimes I get a little nervous.
5: A little nervous? Well, look at you now. You're squirming on that chair. You're
0: Mr.
5: a bundle of nerves. Now, something bothering you, Jonathan? I mean, something really.
0: Nothing's bothering me.
5: Yeah. Well, just to make sure, I'm going to call the dispensary. I got a hunch you're not telling me everything.
0: I tell you, I'm all right.
5: Give me the dispensary, please. Jonathan. Oh, Jonathan! Hey, come back here!
0: He wasn't chasing me. I looked at my watch. 6:14. Still plenty of time to get away. I left the main building and started across the yard to the gate. It was still dark. I was one of the first out.
6: Hey! Hey, you! Hey! Slow down! How far have I got to chase you?
0: What do you want?
6: You know as well as I do what I want. You forgot something.
0: What? What did I forget?
6: You forgot to punch the time clock.
0: I'll do it tomorrow.
6: Tomorrow? You're not leaving this plant until you punch out, mister.
0: All right, I'll go back and punch out.
6: Hey, where's the fire?

0: the clock. Hey, look, I got to get to town early. How about letting me punch out now, will you?
1: End of the line, bud.
0: No, it'll just take a second.
1: End of the line.
0: Okay, okay.
2: Oh, hi there, Jonathan.
0: Oh, hello.
2: Say, I think Mike's looking for you.
0: Yeah?
2: You know, the old guy's sort of adopted you, ain't he?
0: Yeah.
2: Sure a long line tonight, huh?
0: Uh-huh.
2: Say, how you feeling now?
0: Oh, okay. Say, is my watch right? I have 6:21.
2: Let me look. Yeah. Yeah, 6:20 I got. You sure figured out to the minute.
0: Right to the minute.

0: Oh, come on. Please. It was 6:27. I had 3 minutes. 3 minutes. I couldn't waste any time. I was fighting for my life. I started backing out quick. I had to get out of here in a hurry. 3 minutes, less than that now.
1: Hey, look out, you! My headlights! Hey, what's the matter with you? Now, come on out and see what you did to my headlights.
0: I'm sorry, I'll pay for them.
1: Oh, that ain't the idea. Why don't you watch where you're going?
0: All right, look, here's my driver's license. I work in Unit 5. I'll see you tonight. We'll work something out. The name's Jonathan Peters.
1: Not so fast, not so fast. I gotta write this down. You got a pencil?
0: Here. Here's my pen. We'll start writing.
1: Now, that's Jonathan Peters?
0: Jonathan Peters.
1: Jonathan Peters. Unit 5,
0: yes,
1: huh?
0: Yes, that's right.
1: Unit 5. Yeah. Okay, here's your pen. I'll see you tonight.
0: You
1: gotta watch where
0: you're
1: going this time in the morning.
0: Hurry.
1: All you guys, hurry. Hurry.
0: Hurry.
2: Hey, Jonathan, wait for me. Wait, Jonathan.
3: He got away. Now, why'd he do that? These young fellas, I don't know what the end'll be.
1: You know, that kid sure is wacky.
3: In a hurry, always in a hurry.
1: Well, what's the matter with him?
3: No sense of responsibility. Last night he drives like a turtle. This morning he races out of here like a demon and leaves me standing.
1: Too bad. Maybe somebody else will give you a ride home.
3: Oh, I can get a bus, but this'll teach me to do a guy a favor.
1: Well, what do you mean?
3: Well, that Jonathan, I didn't want to keep him waiting, so I come out here looking for him, and he's not in the car, so I go back in the plant to look and I miss him there, and when I get back, he's driving off.
1: Yeah, so what's the favor you do?
3: Well, he was so darn particular about it, and then he goes off and leaves it under his locker, but I found it and put it in his car for him.
1: What?
3: His lunch, kid. I put it in his car.
1: Hey, what's that?
3: That's funny. That sounds like thunder.
1: Thunder? Oh, look at that sky.
3: Yeah, beautiful. No, it couldn't have been thunder. It's going to be a real nice day.

Suspense, in which Harry Bartell starred in tonight's presentation of Lunch Kit. 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

Suspense is produced and directed by Anthony Ellis. Tonight's script was written by Lawrence Marcus. The music was composed by Lucian Morowick and conducted by Wilbur Hatch. Featured in the cast were Parley Bear, Lawrence Dobkin, Victor Rodman, Jerry Hausner, Barney Phillips, Joe Duvall, Joe Cranston, and Tom Hanley. 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

some things that you just take for granted. I mean, you don't question them. Like if somebody dies, you've been to the funeral and watched them lower the coffin into the grave. You just got to say to yourself, well, that's the way it is. It's all over. Maybe if you care a lot for somebody like I did for Corey, maybe they go on living in a way in your mind. Not really living, but what kind of living in your thoughts or your memory or your dreams. But that's all. So when I saw this girl sitting in a drugstore 2 years after Corey's funeral, well, naturally I had to figure she was somebody who just happened to look a lot like her. I mean, wouldn't you?

0: you. She'd just been sitting there at the counter drinking her coffee. But she was doing something that, well, I guess I'd seen Corey do 100 times. She was holding a spoon upside down, dabbing little strokes with it on her napkin like it was a paintbrush, drawing imaginary little pictures on it. And when she spoke to the counter man, it was with Corey's own sweet, familiar voice.
1: Will you let me have a check, please?
2: Sure. What'd you have?
1: Egg salad sandwich and coffee.
2: Okay, 50 cents, beautiful.
0: I guess I must have looked pretty strange standing there, staring at her. But I couldn't help myself.
2: You want something, buddy?
0: Huh? Oh, yeah, a cup of coffee.
2: Cup of coffee, coming up.
0: I couldn't take my eyes off her. I watched her pay the check, watched every movement she made, every step she took as she walked out of the door. And they were Corey's movements, Corey's steps, every one of them.
2: Kind of cute, huh?
0: What?
2: Nice looking chick.
0: Does she come in here a lot?
2: Yeah, once in a while. She's one of the dames works down the street at the dance hall. Here's your coffee.
0: Thanks, I don't want it. Here's your dime.
2: Huh? Oh, sure, Tiger.

0: few doors away, there was an entrance lit up with a lot of neon and stuff saying it was a dance hall. And I saw her walk into it. I felt kind of funny about following her, but... well, somehow I couldn't do anything else. Inside, there was this sort of pink ceiling over a long flight of stone steps leading down into the dance hall. Well, I bought a ticket at a little booth at the bottom, and then I went into this big room where the music was playing. I didn't see her anywhere, but a bunch of other girls came running up to the railing and started calling out to me.
1: Sailor, I want to talk to you.
2: Thank you.
1: You got a cigarette, Sailor? You always get the pretty one.
2: What made you pick me, honey?
1: May I ask you, Sailor? What made you pick me?
0: Well,
2: I can't see very well. It's not just when it isn't lit. How about you dig down in your bell bottoms, honey, and bring a lady up a match?
0: I keep them up here in my breast pocket.
2: Well, good for you.
1: Can you use the sign over the entrance, honey? 50 girls, 50 gorgeous, exotic dancing partners.
0: Hmm?
1: Well, of course, even when this joint is jumping, there's only 22 of us, but I mean the other part. Do you think I'm gorgeous and exotic, honey? Is that why you picked me?
0: Well, I don't think I know what you mean.
1: You know what gorgeous means, don't you?
0: Oh, sure.
1: Well, exotic means weird, honey. Strange. Come on, baby. Buy me some tickets. And while you're out there on the floor holding me tight in your arms, you can tell me how exotic I am.
0: Well, I really came in here looking for somebody else. She's about 5'3" and has light brown hair and blue eyes.
1: Just like half the girls in America. Besides, if you don't see her, she ain't here. Who told you she worked here anyway?
0: Here, this picture in my wallet. She looks like this girl.
1: Now somebody's kidding you. We ain't got nobody here looks like that.
0: Oh, but I saw her come in here.
1: Look, I ought to know. I've been working here for 4 years. I tell you, we got no girl like that.
2: No. Why don't you just forget her and concentrate on me?
1: Anything the matter with me?
0: Oh, no. No, it's just...
1: You bet there ain't.
2: Now, don't you run away, Sailor. I'm going in and powder my nose. Don't let any of these other dames latch onto you. And when I come back, I'll show you the way a patriotic lady treats the Navy.
0: Walked away. I began to figure maybe I was mistaken after all about seeing Corey or this girl coming in here, that maybe I lost her on the street, that it was somebody else I'd seen in the neon light. And I was just about to leave when I saw her again, sitting alone at a table in a half-darkened corner clear across the room. She was dressed different now in a sort of spangly silver gown that left her shoulders bare. She looked just like Corey did the night I took her to the McKendricks ball. In a sort of a daze, I walked across the dance floor and over to the table where she was sitting. I guess she was thinking about something, because she didn't look up until I was just about standing next to her. Hi.
3: Hi yourself.
0: I saw you upstairs at the drugstore.
3: Did you?
0: Yeah. She had a strange expression on her face. Kind of like I figured mine must have looked. Sort of surprised. And like she couldn't quite believe what she was seeing.
3: You know something?
0: Hmm?
3: When I first looked up just now, it was almost like I knew you from somewhere.
0: Yeah.
3: Knew you real well. You seemed to remind me of someone. I can't remember who. Gives me a funny feeling, you know what I mean?
0: She told told me to buy her some dance tickets at the little booth. Well, I did. And then I came back and I sat down with her at her table. I told her of how she reminded me so much of someone, too. I've got a photograph of her. I'll show it to you. There. That's Corey. Well, doesn't she look...
3: Yeah, she does.
0: I'm sorry about following you down here from the drugstore, but...
3: Oh, that's all right, Joey. You don't have to apologize. I understand.
0: How did you know my name?
3: What?
0: You called me by my name. How did...
3: Oh, is your name Joey?
0: Yeah, it is.
3: Oh, well, that's just a habit of mine. I call all sailors Joey till I get to know them a little.
0: How come?
3: Oh, I don't know. Just like that. Look, let's dance, huh?
0: Well, I don't dance very well.
3: Oh, that's all right, Joey. Just hold me.
0: And then she took my hand in the same sweet, special way that Corey had 100 times, 1,000 times before. Gently, tenderly, with her fingers lightly laced.

0: that day more than 2 years ago, when I was standing, leaning against the outside wall of my house. My eyes were closed because the sun was bright, and my head was back because it was nice and warm on my neck. And while I was standing there, like that, Corey came over and quietly stood beside me that way, the same way, with her head back and all. And she gently took my hand and placed her fingers in mine. And she said, so softly that I almost couldn't hear her,
1: "It must be lovely on the beach."
0: And I thought to myself, yeah, or on the dunes. And just as if she could read my mind, she said,
1: or on the dunes.
0: And the next thing I remember, I was lying on a blanket in a hollow with sand knolls all around. And the sun was blazing hot. Nice, though. And Corey turned over on the blanket, put her face next to mine, and she said,
1: "I love you, Joey. And when we're old enough, I want to marry you and have 3 children and live in a nice little house and have many friends and books to read and records on the phonograph. And I want to die with you in my arms."
0: And then she cried. I suddenly realized that I was holding this other girl in my arms. That we were dancing.
2: Where did you learn that step?
0: What?
2: The one you just did.
0: Well, I don't know. Just kind of like it.
2: Well, you said you couldn't dance.
0: Well, not very well, usually.
2: Seems to me we dance just fine together. Comfortable and easy. Like two people of...
0: dance together a lot?
2: Yeah. You're not 21, are you?
0: No, 20.
2: Oh, you're supposed to be 21 to come in here.
0: Oh.
2: Oh, well, we won't tell them, will we? Truth is, I'm only 20 myself, but they don't know that.
0: Oh, is that right?
2: Uh-huh.
0: See, that's just the age Corey... I'm sorry. I just can't help it.
2: Oh, of course you can.
0: You're so much like her.
2: Oh, it's all right, Joey. I understand. But, you know, all the time we've been dancing, I've been lost in memories, too.
0: Yeah?
2: Yeah, but mine are funny and vague. I keep getting a certain picture in my mind that makes no sense.
0: What do you mean?
2: Well, I see myself with a boy, the one you remind me of, in a park.
0: Yeah?
2: It's very quiet, and the full moon lights up his face. I can't figure out who he is. The picture's clear. We're standing together looking up at a statue. The strange thing is I don't seem to remember anything like that ever happening to me. I guess it did, but I just can't seem to remember.
0: But I could remember it. I could remember it very well. It was 2 years ago, and I was walking in Heatherton Park with Corey. There was a bright moon. Nobody else was there. Nobody in the whole park. And she stopped before the statue of Daniel Porter, who it said contributed more to the development of something or other than any other man in the state. She looked up at it as if she were going to mention something about it. She said,
1: "Dr. King says I'm not well."
0: And I could tell from the way she said it that it was serious. We walked through the park without saying another word. And the next day she went away to the sanitarium. And 3 months later she was dead.
2: Joey, what is it?
0: Hmm?
2: What's wrong?
0: She was asking me what was wrong. It was impossible to tell her. I was frightened. I tried to tell myself that there were other parts, other statues, other moonlit nights, but somehow I knew.
2: Joey, you look pale. What's the matter with you?
0: Could we go back and sit down?
2: Sure, come on. Don't you feel well?
0: I'll be all right. That part you pictured in your mind, that statue?
2: Yeah.
0: You were standing with some fella looking up at a statue. What was the moon? Low? Just over his shoulder?
2: Huh?
0: Was the moon sort of low in the sky like it was sitting there right over the shoulder of the statue?
2: Yeah. It was.
0: Yeah, yeah.
2: How could you know that?
0: And were you holding his hand?
2: Yeah.
0: With your fingers locked in his like... And then suddenly I saw it. Cupped in her open palm. A small silver medallion that I'd made for Corey 3 years before. I cast it myself with a makeshift crucible and molds. She used to wear it on a chain. What is that? Where did you get that?
2: What?
0: That thing in your hand. Let me see it. Give it to me.
2: Joey, what are you...
0: Give it to me.
2: No.
0: I went across the table, grabbed it from her, but my hand struck against hers and she dropped it. Where is it?
2: What is it?
0: Where did it fall?
2: Joey.
0: Too dark. I can't find it.
2: Oh, Joey.
0: Where did it go? Light!
2: Help me.
0: Give me some light!
2: Joey.
0: How did you get that medallion? How did you get it?
2: Medallion, I had a coin in my hand. What are you talking about?
0: That was no coin. Don't you think I can see?
3: What's the matter? This guy drunk?
2: No.
0: Will you turn some lights on?
3: Now, listen,
2: Phil. Bailey, it's all right.
3: You sure?
2: Yeah.
3: Okay, Muriel, but... You better take it easy, sailor. We don't want no trouble here.
2: Oh, Joey, you don't know this place. If you make any trouble and they'll...
0: What is this all about? What are you trying to do to me?
2: You listen to me for a minute.
0: What are you lying to me for?
2: I saw it.
0: I saw it in your hand.
2: Look, Joey, I mean it. If you make any trouble or anything and they'll call the shore patrol, they will. Now, look, let's get out of here, okay? I'll turn in my tickets and change my clothes. We're not supposed to take dates out of here, so you go on up to that drugstore and wait for me. I'll meet you in a few minutes. After you're gone, I'll find it. I'll find what you're looking for.
0: So I went up to the drugstore and waited. I waited 10 minutes, 20 minutes. I waited half an hour. And I went into the phone booth and I called the dance hall.

0: No, Silver Shoe.
1: This is the sailor who was in there a little while ago.
0: So, what do you want?
1: I'd like to talk to that girl I was dancing with. You know the one I mean.
0: Girl can't come to the phone.
1: Why not?
0: Because they're working, that's why not.
1: This girl I was with, she...
0: Telling you they're all busy. Now get lost, will you?
1: Now, you listen to me, mister. I want you to put that girl on the phone and...
0: Now look, sailor. Don't stick your head in a pail someplace, will you? And cool off.
1: Hey. No, he won't. Get to the bottom of this. I'm not going to lose her. I'm going to find that guy. I'm not going to be fooled out of me. There he is.
2: Hello, you back again?
1: Where is she?
2: Taking my advice, sailor.
1: Where is she?
2: What's the matter with you?
1: Is she still here?
2: Look, what are you making a stink for?
1: She said she'd meet me.
2: Who did?
1: This girl.
2: Which girl? What's her name?
1: It was... I don't know. She didn't tell me her name.
3: I saw the front of that sailor.
2: This the one?
1: No.
2: Look, you see this guy in here?
3: Sure.
2: Who's he dancing with?
3: He wasn't dancing with nobody.
1: What?
3: I gave him a pitch, but he just walked over and sat down by himself at the back table in the corner. He just sat there staring at the table talk for about half an hour. Then he walked out.
1: What are you?
3: You remember me, don't you, honey? You gave me a cigarette.
2: What do you tell me you were dancing with somebody for?
1: What's the matter with you? You came over to our table. Remember, I was looking for something.
2: You're looking for something, all right. In just about a minute, you're going to get it. Now, pack up. You hear me?
1: Now, here. You see this?
3: It's a picture of some dame. He showed it to me. He keeps saying she works here. I think he's cracked or something.
2: You got the wrong place. She don't work here. Let's go.
1: I'm telling you, I was sitting with her, dancing with her. Where are you? Are you down here? Where are you?
2: You're really asking for it, boy. You know that, don't you?
1: Get your hands off me. I said get your hands off me.
2: Okay, buddy. That's just about enough, buddy.
1: Oh, you just... I came to the next morning in sick bay on the ship. I couldn't do anything but lay there and think about this girl. I told the ship's doctor about it.
4: You've been under a great strain lately, Joey. I'm going to recommend that your duties be suspended for a few days at least.
1: You want me to stay here?
4: Yes.
1: In sick bay?
4: That's right.
1: What do you think, I'm crazy or something? You want to keep an eye on me?
4: I said you've been under a strain, that's all. I don't think you've ever really gotten over the shock of Corey's passing away. You've been thinking a lot about her lately, haven't you? I mean, in these last weeks, before you even saw this other girl in the drugstore.
1: Yes, I have.
4: Well, isn't it possible that you simply wanted her back so much that...
1: That my imagination was playing tricks on me?
4: Something like that, yes. I want you to stay right there in that bed.
1: Well, I lay there for about a week. I guess I was just about convinced that's the way it was. I mean, it was the only thing I could think of that seemed to explain everything. One day they told me I could get up and... They brought me my clothes. And then I found the silver medallion in one of my shoes. That's where it must have fallen when she dropped it. There was no question about it. It was the one I had made for Corey. At her funeral, at the reception, I had been the last one in line to look at her. I'd reached into the coffin and placed the medallion in her sweet, cool hand and gently curled her fingers over it. And then they closed the lid. I never told that to the ship's doctor. Do you think I should have?
5: 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Suspense is produced and directed by Fred Hendrickson. Heard in tonight's story were William Mason, Tony Darnay, Dick Keith, Rita Lloyd, Gertrude Warner, and Ralph Camargo. 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This is Stuart Metz speaking. Listen again next week when we return with Pages from a Diary, written by Virginia Voland and starring Jim and Henny Backus. Another tale well calculated to keep you in suspense.
6: And now, tonight's presentation of radio's outstanding theater of thrills, Suspense. Tonight, the story of a man who felt that he had to prove himself, had to go to any length to make people believe him. Anthony Ellis stars in his own adaptation of Elizabeth Bowen's Telling.
7: The chapel was a ruin, roofed by daylight, floored with lawn. In a corner, the gardener had tipped out a heap of cut grass from the lawnmower. It smelt stuffy and sweet. Outside, beyond the ragged arch of the chapel, there was sunshine. But not here. Terry looked up, feeling shy, noticing suddenly, surprised, the blood on his hands. Embarrassed all at once at the idea of anyone coming. His brain was ticking like a watch, remembering Josephine. Homecoming from Ceylon a month ago. That first interview with his father in the study, so heavy with solemnity.
8: Sit down, Terry. Thank you, Father. Well, so you're back with us. That Penny? Well, I suppose you rather expected it.
9: No. As a matter of fact, this time I didn't. I hoped you'd make a go of it.
8: Sorry.
9: Yeah. You mind telling me what happened?
8: No, I shouldn't mind at all if I knew. I thought things were going all right. Then the letter from the office. And bye-bye, Ceylon. Hello, England.
9: I didn't hear quite the same thing.
8: Oh?
9: Mockridge phoned from London. Told me that you'd been shirking on the job. Insolent to the plantation manager. And that they simply had no choice but to give you the sack.
8: Well, it wasn't as bad as that after all.
9: Look here, Terry. It's gone too far this time. When your mother was alive, I try to understand. You were chucked out of school, 14, you remember? In Cambridge. Your mother was, I suppose she meant well, you being the youngest boy. I think if I'd had my way with you, though, it would have been better. But now you've been kicked out again. Your mother's dead. She won't protect you anymore. You're going to have to grow up now. Do you understand?
8: Yes.
9: Have you any plans?
8: I don't know. Oh, Father, if I could think things out, I know I could do something.
9: You've said that before.
8: But I could. Or perhaps art. If I had a chance to study.
9: Well, listen to me. And take that filthy cigarette out of your mouth when I'm talking to you.
8: Sorry.
9: I'm fed up with you, Terry. Your brothers and sister are ashamed. We all are. Why the devil can't you be a man? School's finished. You're 24. I will not tolerate a slacker in my house. I warn you, this is your last chance. Have a couple of weeks to get settled, and then I'll try to find you something in the city.
8: Father, that's awfully decent of you.
9: I'm not doing this for you. I'm doing it for my own self-respect and the memory of your mother.
8: Yes, Father.
9: We shan't mention the Ceylon incident again. I think you'd better go upstairs now and get dressed for dinner.
7: And remembering in the now high, cold walls of the chapel, Josephine. The first meeting after he'd been home for only 4 days. Josephine, with her chestnut hair gently framing that face that he had loved, yet been unable to visualize during those 8 months away from her. And the warm, lazy afternoon, the sound of tennis drifting across the lawn. Josephine.
10: Charles has a marvelous serve, don't you think?
8: Yes, he's good. I'm afraid I've never been able to stand up to him. Or John, for that matter.
10: Oh, you don't practice.
8: Oh, is that it? I thought perhaps it was just that I'm not much good at it.
10: Oh, rot.
8: Josephine, you know, it's the funniest thing. All the time I was in Ceylon, even when I wrote to you, I simply couldn't remember what you looked like. It's odd, isn't it?
10: I'm sorry I didn't write to you. I've been terribly busy.
8: No, it doesn't matter. I can see you now.
10: Shall we go down to the court? I'd love a game when they finish.
8: Josephine.
10: Yes?
8: Do you believe in me?
10: What a strange question.
8: No. No, it isn't. It's important. Do you?
10: I think you're a very nice young man.
8: Don't say it that way.
10: How would you like me to say it?
8: I don't know. But not like that. Not as though you were talking to the gardener's son.
10: Oh, don't be silly, Terry.
8: It's not silly. I know I'm not much good. Clumsy. And I thought it was my eyes. You know, I used to drink whiskey to help. Really, I did. For a little while, it did help. I could do things cleverly. I wasn't clumsy anymore. And then suddenly, the whiskey didn't do any good. I wanted to make people proud of me. You, Josephine, I've always wanted that.
10: If only you wouldn't take yourself so seriously, Terry. If you'd try and... Well, I don't know. Behave like a man,
8: I am suppose. A man. I love you like a man, not a little boy.
10: Oh, Terry.
8: I could do something if I had the chance.
10: I'm sure you could.
8: If I thought that you cared, I could do anything. I need somebody. You to believe in me.
10: Terry, dear, I'm very fond of you. You know I am, but really...
8: No.
10: I...
8: No, no, don't say anything now. I'll show you. I'll make you proud of me, you'll see.
10: All right. Now, do be a darling and try not to look so intense. I'm going to see how the game's getting on. Come along, if you like.
7: Remembering, with the sharp, quick call of a bird, John, 9 years older, a barrister, a promising young barrister. Charles, 6 years older, making a place for himself in the Conservative Party, or nothing big yet, but with a gleam of Parliament in his eye. And he'd get there. Everyone said so. Terry wanted to feel close to both of them, understand, be understood. He'd always wanted that. Catherine, his sister. 20, with an anxious, methodical mind, loving life and gossip. They were together one evening a few days later discussing plans for the party.
11: Oh, I think he's a perfect idiot. Hmm. Besides, he's always asking me to marry him.
12: Right. Strike out Percy Breck. Who else?
8: But Josephine's coming, isn't she?
11: Yes, Terry, Josephine's coming.
13: You know, I think our little Terry has a crush on Josephine.
11: Oh, don't be vulgar, Charles.
13: Haven't you, lady?
8: Oh, I like her. Yes.
13: Break your heart. She broke mine while you were away.
12: Stop it. We've got to get on with the list.
8: Charles, were you...
13: Pots about her. Absolutely and forever.
8: I didn't know.
12: He's teasing you, Terry.
8: No, I don't think he is.
11: Oh, Terry, don't be a fool. Of course he's teasing.
8: It's not a very funny joke.
13: Oh, good Lord. I thought Ceylon would have toughened your skin a bit.
12: Look here, if you two want to fight, do it after we've finished.
13: Yes, my lord. Carry on.
8: You can manage without me, I think.
13: He's a sensitive soul. What on earth's the matter with him?
12: Oh, you know he's like that. Why do you always beg for trouble?
13: I'm sorry. I thought perhaps he'd changed a bit. Oh, I'll go and apologize. Mind if I...
14: Yes?
8: No, come on in. Come in. You can sit on the bed if you like.
13: Oh, right.
8: I found a Gurkha regiment in the village today. Quite nice, don't you think?
13: Oh, my hat, Terry, you're not still playing with lead soldiers.
8: Well, why the devil not? My hobby, what's yours?
13: I'm sorry, I came to apologize for what I said before.
8: No, you don't have to. I understand.
13: Well, it's not true, you know. I was teasing about Josephine.
8: No, it doesn't matter.
13: Terry.
8: Hmm?
13: You are keen on her, aren't you?
8: Hmm? She's a decent sort.
13: I know, but... Well, you're not... Too serious, are you? I mean, you're not in love with or anything like that.
8: Whatever gave you that idea?
13: I wasn't sure. She's a decent sort, but not for you.
8: Oh? Why do you say that?
13: Josephine likes to have fun. I don't think she's ready to settle down.
8: What does that mean?
13: What I said, that's all.
8: You're saying she runs about?
13: No. Just, if you are in love with her, wouldn't want to see you hurt.
8: Well, thanks very much, but don't worry, I can manage.
13: Righto. Only being brotherly. All serene?
8: Of course.
13: Good. Want to come down for a nightcap before you turn in?
8: No, thanks. I'm rather tired.
13: Good night, then. See you in the morning.
7: Remembered. As a shaft of sunlight touched the tip of the upturned shoe. The night of the party. Bright moon, swirl of evening dresses on young bodies. Warm, scented air, music, dancing. Couples laughing, kissing in the security of shrubberies. Josephine. Lovely. But as he watched her, he began to understand what Charles meant when he spoke of her. And he didn't want to understand. He danced one dance, and then she was always gone, and Terry went looking for her. He found her in the old chapel, and with her was an indistinct figure, a man, vaguely known, somebody's friend.
15: Terry.
7: Yes.
15: No. Yes. You've ruined my makeup.
16: Isn't that what it's for? You're the beast's arm.
15: Unless you behave, I'm going back inside.
16: I didn't think we came out here to behave. Besides, if you do go back, poor little Terry will be pawing you.
15: Oh, no.
16: Take your choice.
15: I haven't got one, I'm afraid.
16: Come in here.
8: That floor. Right through her. She damages truth. She kills souls. She's killed mine. I must do something.
7: And remembering last night. All night thinking it out. Sometimes taking a drink, but mostly walking alone in the shrubberies, avoiding the others. He was not angry. He kept saying,
8: I must not be angry. I must be just. I must not be angry. I must be just.
7: All night, then, he walked alone in the garden. And as the light began to grow in the sky, he stepped through the French windows and took down the African knife from the dining room wall. He'd always wanted that African knife. And then he'd gone upstairs, shaved, changed into channels, put the knife into his blazer pocket and sat on the windowsill in his room waiting for the sun to come up. Waiting and thinking.
8: No one but I can do it. She ought not to live with this flaw in her. She really mustn't. I must see that she doesn't.

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1: Tomorrow night, the FBI in Peace and War looks into the strange case of the Go-Getter on CBS Radio. 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
0: And now we bring back to our Hollywood soundstage Mr. Anthony Ellis in Elliot Lewis's production of Telling, a tale well calculated to keep you in suspense.

0: A breeze stirred the collar of her dress. Terry remembered, sitting on the windowsill, watching sunlight brighten and broaden from a yellow agitation behind the trees into swathes of color across the lawn. And later it had all been arranged for them. He fell into, had his part in some kind of design. He went downstairs to the dining room where the family was gathered for a late breakfast.
1: Morning, old boy. Scrambled eggs?
2: No, no thanks. Do you good.
1: Didn't see much of you last night. Have a good time?
2: Yes.
3: Now, wasn't it a lovely party?
1: Mm. Sit down, Terry. Catherine, give him a cup of coffee.
2: Where's Josephine?
3: Oh, she's already had her breakfast.
4: What a girl. I don't know how she does it. I've got a head like a melon.
2: Where is she?
3: Here's your coffee.
4: You look done in, Terry. Feel all right?
2: Yes.
5: Morning, you lazy people.
4: Morning, morning.
5: Hello. Who wants to play a game of tennis?
4: Oh, my. Oh.
2: Would you like to go for a walk, Josephine?
5: Well, I'd rather... all right.
3: You have some breakfast before you go out.
2: No, thanks.
4: Then why the devil do you stuff your pocket so full, Terry? That jacket isn't going to be worth a brass farthing. You'll have to get it pressed.
2: Oh.
5: Oh, come on, Terry. Don't listen to him. He's jealous because he hasn't got that casual look.
6: I had a lovely time last night, didn't you? Did you see Marilyn when she fell in the pond? I thought Charles would have a fit. He laughed so much.
2: I didn't see that.
6: Oh, he must have kept your father up half the night. I hope he didn't mind. Oh, what a heavenly morning.
2: It is, isn't it? I saw it begin.
6: How on earth could you get up so early? It must have been 5.
2: I didn't go to bed.
6: Oh.
2: I like it here, in the chapel. Don't you?
6: Yes.
2: It's quiet. Gives one a chance to think, even to make things right. You know what I mean?
6: Let's go on.
2: No. Not for a minute. Josephine, I saw you here last night.
6: Did you?
2: With that man.
6: I suppose you enjoyed yourself.
2: Why did you let him kiss you?
6: Oh, poor little Terry. Don't be tiresome, darling.
2: Do you believe in me?
6: Oh, yes, I believe, Terry. I understand. Now, be a good boy.
2: Will you kiss me?

0: Everywhere cigarette ends, scattered last night by the couples who had come to the chapel to kiss. Terry noticed a charred cigarette stump in Josephine's hair. By her left ear, it showed through. He thought...
1: She'd never forgive me for that. So fastidious. She mentioned my dirty nails once. They were dirty. No, she'd never forgive me for this.
0: He picked the cigarette out of her hair and threw it away. She lay now with her feet and lower body in the sunshine. The sun was just high enough. Her arms flung out wide at him, desperately, generously. On her face was a dazzled look. Her blood quietly soaked through the grass, sinking through to the roots of it.
1: I've done the right thing. What do you feel now, Josephine? You believe in me now?
0: On his way to the house, he stooped down and dipped his hands in the garden tank. Someone might scream. He felt embarrassed at the thought of somebody screaming. And the red curled away through the water and melted.
1: Hello, Catherine.
2: Oh, Terry.
1: Catherine? I've done something.
2: Oh, they're putting the furniture back in the drawing room. I wish you'd go and help. It's getting those big sofas through the door and the cabinets. Well, I'm putting the music away.
1: I don't suppose she'll be able to marry now. Nobody will marry her.
2: Oh, don't mumble, Terry. What?
1: Do you know where Josephine is?
2: No, I haven't the slightest idea. Now, go on, Terry. Please help.
1: Catherine. Do you know what happened down in the chapel?
2: Oh.
1: Catherine. What would you do if I killed somebody?
2: Laugh.
1: If I killed a woman?
2: Laugh harder. Do you know any women?
0: She had not wanted to be cruel, but he'd spoiled something for her. Last night, she had gone to the chapel. She had been kissed. And now his talking about it had changed everything. She supposed he must have seen her and was being nasty about it. Might even tell Father. He'd always been like that. She found herself not liking Terry at all, almost hating him. Terry went to the drawing room and helped move the furniture. It was Terry's fault. They scratched the paint on the wall with the heavy cabinet.
3: Oh, blast. We've scratched the paint.
1: No, it's my fault. It's nice of you to say we, though. I wonder if you'd say we
3: I
1: killed
3: think
1: her.
3: Perhaps you'd better help with the vases and things, old man.
1: All right, Charles. But you should have seen the blood
3: oh,
1: on my hands
3: luck.
1: Just
3: John,
1: now.
3: John, we'll have to move this rug out of the way.
4: Righto.
1: John.
4: Mm-hmm.
1: Can I talk to you for a minute?
4: As soon as we've finished here. I'll get a move on, Terry. We'll be all morning.
0: He helped until he broke a piece of delicate meissen. Then they sent him out. The servants who were helping as well, smiled tolerantly. He went to the kitchen for a cup of coffee. Cook was preparing a roast for dinner. He watched for a moment or two.
1: You're very good at that, Cook.
5: Thank you, Mr. Terry.
1: I think I wouldn't be.
5: Oh, everybody to his trade, Mr. Terry.
1: I'd probably make a good butcher, though.
5: Not you, Mr. Terry. I remember when you cut your finger once and you screamed for an hour at the sight of the blood.
1: I don't anymore.
5: Oh, that's nice.
1: You'd never believe it if I were to tell you.
5: That's all right, sir.
1: Cook, do you ever read murder mysteries?
5: Sometimes.
1: Did you read the one about a woman who was stabbed to death by a man? It was in a chapel just like ours, and funny thing is, her name was Josephine. Isn't that a coincidence?
5: Now, Mr. Terry, I'll have to ask you if you finished your coffee to leave my kitchen. I have a lot of work to do, and there are guests coming for dinner.
1: But it's true.
5: I'll run along now, sir.
1: Yes, Cook, I'm sorry.
0: He wandered out and into the hall. On the table were two letters come by the second post, waiting for Josephine. No one, he thought, ought to read them. He must protect Josephine. He picked them up and slipped them into his pocket.
3: I say, what are you doing with those letters?
1: Nothing.
3: Oh, well, they're Josephine's. I saw them before.
1: I know. I'm taking them to her.
0: Oh, you know where she is?
1: She's in the chapel.
0: Right.
1: John, I want to tell you something.
3: Later. I've got to go into the village for some things.
1: John, she's in the chapel.
3: Good. You take them to her.
1: John, I've killed Josephine in the chapel.
3: Right,
1: John.
3: Take them along to her.
0: John hurried ahead, not listening, not turning round, only hearing Josephine's name. He went into the smoking room and banged the door behind him. Terry thought...
1: Oh, yes. You're a fine man, my brother. Fine man with a muscular back. But you couldn't have done what I've done. You've never kissed Josephine.
0: He sat on the second step of the staircase, sat there gripping a baluster, shaking with exultation.
1: Josephine. Josephine. Josephine.

0: The study door panels had always looked solemn. They bulged with solemnity. Terry had to get past to his father. He chose the top left-hand panel to tap on.
1: Come in.

0: Arthur.
1: What do you want, Terry? I'm busy.
0: I want to talk about my future.
2: I suppose, my boy, that you really have got a future. Well, sit down a minute. I'll just finish this letter.

0: There we are. Now then.
1: Well, there must be some kind of a future for me, mustn't there?
0: Well, I should certainly hope so. You've been giving it some thought?
1: Yes.
0: What about marriage? We haven't talked about that. You know, a nice girl might do something for you. Settle you down a bit, eh? Anybody in mind?
1: No. Nobody?
0: It's a thought. In the meantime, we've got to find you something in the city. That was the idea, wasn't it?
1: Yes.
0: There might be an opening at your Uncle Victor's bank. No, you weren't very good figures for your...
1: Look here, Father. I've got something to show you. That African knife.
0: Hmm? What about it?
1: That African knife, it's here. I've got to show you.
0: What about it?
1: Wait just a minute. It was here. I did have it. I brought it to show you. I must have it somewhere. Do you remember? The African knife?
0: What's the matter with you, Terry?
1: It isn't here. I haven't got it. It's lost. Oh, perhaps I dropped it on the grass or by the tank somewhere. But I remember wiping it on the grass. I had it then. It's gone. I've lost it. I've lost it.
0: What do you mean? What are you trying to tell me?
1: I don't know where it is.
0: Terry, answer me. Terry! What in the name? It's your sister. She's outside. Catherine! You all right? Catherine!
1: Oh, I only wanted to show it to him.
0: Catherine!
2: It's Josephine, Father! She's down in the chapel. She's dead! Somebody's killed her!
0: Oh, my... Terry, what are you trying to tell me?

0: Suspense, in which Anthony Ellis was starred in his own adaptation of Elizabeth Bowen's Telling.
1: Later tonight, continue this week's serial story of the case of murder in the Poison Fangs with Mr. Keene, tracer of lost persons. Mr. Keene will be working on this one the rest of the week. And a thriller it is, too, as you know, if you've heard this week's developments up to now.

Next week, the story of a murder in which no gun was used, nor knife, nor blunt instrument, nor poison, nor suffocation, nor force of any kind. And yet, a man was murdered. It's called Destruction. You may hear it next week on Suspense.

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7: Listen. Get a load of this. This'll kill you. I got a story that should be written up by one of those big magazine writers. Only mine is true. The whole thing is true, so help me. You know, they say truth is stranger than fiction, don't they? Well, get this. I was working down at the Acme Engineering, an outfit making hydraulic valves for gun turrets, and we had a foreman named Charlie Harris, one of those big, good-looking guys who thought he was a big shot because he was a boss. Well, this guy was always picking on me. Like, for instance, one morning I come to work a few minutes late and this Harris says...
8: Well, good afternoon, Jordan.
7: I save those gags for Jack Benny. It's only a quarter after eight.
8: Well, get here at 8 and you'll be spared my sense of humor.
7: Well, ain't a guy got a right to get here a couple of minutes late once in a while?
8: Yeah, sure, once in a while, Joe, but not every other day.
7: Oh, gee, Charlie, my alarm clock's on a bum. You know you can't buy a new one these days.
8: Oh, save that for the teacher. Now, come on, Joe, come on, get on the ball.
7: Save that for the teacher, he said. Always throwing up to me that he graduated from engineering school and I never even had a chance to go to high school. As if you need an education to be a smart guy. Why, I could tell you 100 guys who never even went to school could buy and sell that guy $1 million. Well, that's another story. Anyway, this Charlie Harris kept giving me the needle.
8: Joe, can I talk to you for a minute?
7: What is it now, Chief?
8: Quit calling me Chief. Now, look, kid, look. I don't know what's wrong, but you're slowing up. The other boys are turning out 100 parts a day, and you're only averaging 80. Now, what's the trouble, Joe?
7: Well, I don't know. My eyes hurt. This work gets tough on the eyes, and I got to stop once in a while. My eyes hurt bad.
8: You complained last week, too, Joe, and the company doctor's report said there was nothing wrong.
7: Ah, what does that quack know?
8: All right, all right. Now, quit the complaints and get on the job, Joe. We've still got a war on our hands, even though you and a lot of other guys have forgotten it since Germany took the count.
7: There's a war on. Did you get that? At the time, he was technically right, but giving me the business just because he didn't like me, waving your flag and singing, oh, say, can you see? Look, I'm just as patriotic as him or any other guy.
9: Could I help it if my eyes hurt bad? But he had to go make a big thing out of it just because I got in the habit of stepping out a little here and there, and he found out. Well, ain't a guy got a right to have a little fun once in a while just because those Japs are still popping away? So my eyes hurt a little the next day. Is that so terrible? Are the Japs going to win a war just because I've had a little fun? Anyway, he keeps picking on me and picking on me. And one day while I was knocking my brains out... Joe!
10: Oh, let me ride in the wide open spaces that I love. Don't offense me.
8: Joe!
10: What? Yeah?
8: Now, look, Joe, look. I don't like playing cops, but you know there's oil and gasoline all over the place.
10: Yeah?
8: And that a cigarette dropped in one of those pools could burn the plant down?
10: So what?
8: So read the sign beside your machine.
10: Well, I can read it, Charlie.
8: Go on, read it.
10: No smoking.
8: Drop that cigarette.
10: Why, what cigarette, Charlie?
8: You stupid jerk! Why, you, I'll break your head for that!
11: Oh, you will, eh?
8: Okay, you ask for it! Oh!
9: I would have mobilized a guy, but he hit me a lucky punch. Never would have happened again in a million years, but... Well, he knocked me out. Charlie was standing by the cot when I came to looking worried, and he started to apologize, but I gave him a quick brush. Why, that stinking rat, he was scared of me. That's why he didn't report me to the front office. He acted as if he were doing me a big thing by not snitching, but it was because he was scared of me. He thought I'd forget. Joe Jordan never forgets. Remember that. And Joe Jordan always gets even. But I played my cards right. I didn't let him know I was still sore. Now, that was smart, wasn't it? I went on working as if nothing happened, even though the rest of the guys started picking on me, too. Because he was a boss and they were trying to get in good with him, they kept it after me every day until I thought my head would explode. Always, always rubbing it in.
12: Hey, Jack Dempsey, still leading with your chin?
13: Quit using my tools all the time, Joe.
12: Hey, Joe, you ain't smoking again, are you? You'll have to get another lucky punch from Charlie. Hey, quit throwing your shavings on my machine, Joe.
9: I used to get splitting headaches and the pounding on my brain. Well, you would, too, getting it from all sides like that, wouldn't you? It wasn't so bad during the day. The machine drowned out the noise in my head, but at night, that pounding would start steady like my machine, banging away all the time so I couldn't sleep. It might have got another guy, but not me. Not me. I'm too tough, and I got plans for Joe Jordan. Be a big guy someday with my brains. No foreman of some small-time outfit. Be head man of the biggest shop in town with a classy car, a big house with servants, and a beautiful wife. Yeah. Yeah, beautiful wife. And I had her all picked out. Her name was Harriet Slayton. She was a stenographer at Acme. All the guys was on the make for her, but, well, she had a yen for me. Not that she ever said anything, but I can tell. You see, I know dames. Well... At the water cooler this day, I managed to bump her as I got a paper cup and...
14: Oh,
9: pardon as moi.
14: Oh, you speak French.
9: Oh, a little. I knew a guy from Paris, France once, and he taught me a couple of things. Cherchez la femme. Commentez allez-vous.
14: Quite an accent. Excuse me, Joe, I gotta get back to
9: you. No, wait a minute. I got a lot of accomplishments. I'm a good dancer, too. Did you know that I took second place in the Jitterbug contest at Ocean Park last year?
14: No, I didn't.
9: Huh? Deal, Lindy?
14: No, I'm sort of on the conservative side.
9: Well, I can do the square stuff, too.
14: We must have a dance sometime. Excuse me, Joe, I
9: no,
14: must...
9: No, wait, Harriet, I just happened to think. How about going on a company dance with me on Friday?
14: I'm very sorry, Joe, but I can't.
9: Why, aren't you going?
14: Yes, but I have a date with Charlie.
9: Charlie who?
14: Charlie Harris.
9: Charlie Harris. He moved into my life. Then he moved into my head and he started banging. And now he moved in with my girl. That guy was doing everything he could to burn me up. He knew I was going to ask Harry to the dance, but he beat me to it. Okay, I said to myself, I can wait a week, but I'll get to dance with that little lady. And once I get her in my arms and I show her a couple of steps, she won't want to dance with him again. Well, it was a long week and I kept hearing reports that Charlie and Harriet were engaged. But that was just to burn me up, see? And then came the dance.
11: Hey, didn't you bring a dame, Joe?
7: I got a doll here, pal.
11: Where is she, dancing with some other guy?
7: Yeah, she's dancing with some other guy.
11: Don't stand there with egg all over your face. If my dame was dancing with another guy, you can bet I'd cut in.
7: Well, that's a good idea.
9: Pardon me, I'm cutting in.
8: Oh, no, you're not, Joe.
9: Look, I wasn't asking the pleasure of you, Charlie. Now, if you don't mind...
14: This is our favorite number, Joe.
9: Well, why can't I cut in once? Just because he's a big foreman or something?
8: No, because you're the big dope.
7: Dope. Did you get that? He called me a dope. But he didn't know I was smart. You know, all good things ain't on the surface, you know. I went home, I tried to sleep, but the pounding on my brain was coming like a sledgehammer. Bang, bang, bang, bang, and I could hear her laughing at me. That dirty double-crossing dame laughing at me. Laughing at me! And the bang in my head was coming louder and louder and crashing against my brain, exploding on my forehead. And then the pounding stopped. For the first time in weeks, there was silence in my head. That soft, cool quiet, like Sunday morning when you were a kid and no one was awake in the house but you. That Christmas night after the excitement was over and you went to bed and you thought about the new sled and the wonderful dinner you just ate. And there was peace on earth. And then I got the idea. No more pounding in my head now. I was going to eliminate the cause of the pounding, kill the root. Yeah, I was going to kill two birds with one stone. Charlie Harris was going to burn for murder. And the murder? The murder of Harriet Slate.

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2: Are you still with me? Well, listen. Like I was telling you, I decided to kill Harriet and pin the rap on Charlie. Fooled you, didn't I? You thought I was going to knock off Charlie myself, didn't you? No. The law was going to do that. You see? You get the switch? Now, get this. I knew how I was going to knock off the dame, and I knew how I was going to pin the blame on Charlie. But the only thing missing was the motive. You understand the motive? So before I killed her, I started supplying the motive. Every day down at the plant, I dropped something here and I dropped something there to the guys. Hey, I just heard that Charlie and Harriet was having an argument down the hall.
3: Oh, lover spat, probably.
2: No, I understand things aren't so hotshot between those two.
3: Oh, you're crazy, Joe.
2: Well, that's what I heard. Hey, Charlie's been doing a lot of bowling these nights, hasn't he?
4: Yeah, he loves it.
2: Well, he didn't seem to when he and Harriet were so palsy-walsy.
4: I heard something about that, but I don't believe it.
2: No, I do. I heard him arguing plenty in the hall the other day. Say, did you hear that Charlie and Harriet had a big blow-off last night? Something about another guy?
5: Yeah, I heard things weren't going so hot with those two lately.
3: Hey, listen, did you hear that Harriet and Charlie had a big scrap the other night?
2: Old news, Marty, it's old news. I understand she's got a guy up north, and Charlie is burning.
3: Oh, he ought to bust her head wide open. It'd serve her right for two-timing a white guy like Charlie.
2: There was the motive. Signed, sealed, wrapped up in a big red ribbon. Now, was that smart or was that smart? The next afternoon, I heard Charlie making a date with her for that night. He didn't know it, but it was going to be his last date. When the 5 o'clock whistle blew, Charlie went in to wash his hands. I slipped over to his workbench. I grabbed the steel pipe he used on his drill press, and I slipped under my coat. I wore gloves so my fingerprints wouldn't show on it. Smart, huh? Only Charlie's fingerprints were on the pipe. I waited outside the plant, and a little while, Charlie walked by. Got a minute, Charlie?
6: Huh? Yeah, I guess so.
2: Look, there's an idea I've been working on that can speed production in our department. Now, can I talk to you tonight for an hour or so?
6: Oh, I'm sorry, Joe. I can't tonight. I got a date with an angel.
2: But, Charlie, with my idea, each man can turn out 200 valves a day easy. I got it all worked out, and I'm modeling my room. Can't you make it tonight?
6: Look, Joe, I told you I got a date.
2: Oh, fine. You're always giving me that patriotic stuff when it doesn't cost you anything.
6: Huh?
2: Okay, Charlie, I took you up on it. I've been giving up my nights to work on this idea I have. Now, look, I don't expect nothing out of it. But when I ask you to give up a measly hour, you're too busy. Now, why can't you come up after your date?
6: Whoa. Easy there, Joe, easy.
2: Oh.
6: I didn't know you were so hot about all of this. Okay, if it means so much to you. Look, suppose I leave my girl about 11 and get to your room a few minutes later, huh?
2: Gee, you're swell, Charlie, swell. I'll be waiting for you. Now, look, I may be out for a minute or two to get a pack of butts or something, but the door will be open, so will you wait for me?
6: Yeah, sure, okay. I'll see you later.
2: You sure will. Everything was working out just like I planned. Pretty good for a dumb guy, huh? I grabbed a bite of dinner, and then I dropped over to Charlie's boarding house. He lived on the first floor in the back. I looked at his window, and it was open. Perfect. I waited until dark. I pushed up the window, and I dropped in. It took only a few seconds to find what I wanted. A handkerchief with Charlie's initials on it. I was outside and walking down the street before I had a chance to even get nervous. I killed time till about 10:30, and then I drove over to Harriet's house, and I waited across the street. In a little while, Harriet and Charlie walked up. And they talked, and then Charlie looked at his watch, and he kissed her goodnight. Kissed her goodnight. I waited for a few minutes after he left, and I walked up to her room and knocked on the door.
7: Who's there?
2: It's me, Harriet. It's Joe Jordan. I got something to tell you about Charlie.
7: What is it, Joe?
2: Don't get nervous. Nothing's happened. I'm just playing a little trick on Charlie.
7: Oh, you made me scared for a second. Come on in, Joe. I was just making a little home recording of the song on the radio. You know, singing along with the band. I know Charlie will get a big kick out of it.
2: That's your favorite song, isn't it?
7: Mm-hmm. It's Charlie's, too. We love it.
2: You really go for that guy, don't you?
7: Is there any question about it? Joe, we were going to tell everybody in a few days anyway, so you may as well know now. Charlie and I are going to be married in 3 weeks when we get our vacations. Isn't that wonderful?
2: Yeah, that's wonderful. Only you're taking your vacation a little sooner than that, baby.
7: What do you mean?
2: You're not marrying him or anybody else.
7: Are you kidding? Get out of here, you big dope.
2: Oh, I'm a big dope, huh? I'm a big dope.
7: Joe. Joe. What are you gonna do with it? Joe!

0: did it. It was done. I looked at a clock. It was 11:10. He'd just be getting to my room now. 5 minutes to kill. Hey, did you get that? Now I had time to kill. That was a good one, wasn't it? I dropped Charlie's handkerchief on the floor, then messed up the joint to look like a struggle. And I waited till 11:15, and then I smashed the clock. It stopped dead. Did you hear that one? The clock stopped dead. Good, huh? I dropped the steel pipe on the floor, blew the place fast, and raced home. I ran up the stairs, worried that maybe Charlie had left, but he was still there.
1: Well, where have you been, Joe? I was just getting ready to leave.
0: Oh, I'm sorry, Charlie. I got stuck.
1: Oh, okay. Where's the model you were talking about?
0: Oh, gee, I'm sorry to have dragged you all the way over here for nothing. It's
1: huh?
0: It's still at the welder's. I thought it would be here sure by tonight. Can we make it tomorrow?
1: Oh, you're a corker, Joe. You've messed up my whole evening.
0: I sure did. I kept chewing the fat with Charlie about this and that until I was sure he wouldn't get home until late. And then I dropped off to a nice, restful sleep. The next morning, I was on the job at 8 on the dot. Charlie was there already, but that didn't worry me. It wouldn't be for long. And about an hour later, the kid from the front office came up and said something to Charlie, and he left the shop. Now, that was it. Those were the dicks, and Charlie was a dead pigeon. I went on with my work, not doing very much, just faking, you know, because I knew I was going to be next. And I was. The same kid came at lunchtime and told me I was wanted at the front gate. Got a little nervous when I saw the two big coppers, but as soon as they spoke, I felt it was going to be all right.
2: Joe Jordan?
0: Yeah? Yeah, that's me.
2: I'm Lieutenant Sullivan, Homicide Squad. This is Sergeant Carter.
3: Hello.
2: Hop in. Hope you don't mind coming down to headquarters with us when I ask you a couple of questions.
3: No, I don't mind. What's it all about?
2: Where were you last night, Jordan?
0: Last night? Well, I hit the hay early.
2: What time?
0: I was awful tired. I had a tough day at the shop yesterday. I guess it was about 9:30.
2: Did you see Charlie Harris last night?
0: No, I saw him when we left the plant yesterday about 5, but... Hey, wait a minute. Where's Charlie now? He left the shop about 10 this morning.
2: Never mind. But he says he was in your room at 11:15.
0: He says he was in my room at 11... Well, maybe he was. No, Charlie Harris is a white guy. He don't lie. If he says so, then he's probably right.
2: I thought you said you went to bed about 9:30.
0: Well, I did. Maybe I was asleep when he came in. Maybe I was talking to my sleep when he was there. You know, I wouldn't want to do anything to contradict Charlie. Say, what are you guys trying to pin on me? If Charlie's in a jam, I got to know what he said because I got to back him
2: Save
0: up.
2: Save it, kid. Tell me.
0: Huh?
2: Do you know Harriet Slate?
0: Why, that no good two-timing dame, double-crossing a good guy like Charlie. Why, you know, he was telling me yesterday when we left the plant yesterday that he was going to get a settle last night once and for all. As a matter of fact, he... Say, what are you guys smiling at? Did I say something? Why, did I say anything to make Charlie... To Charlie... Smart, huh? I handled that smart, didn't I? You see now how I worked the whole thing out? Every little detail? Remember now how I planned it that night in bed when the pounding stopped like I told you before? Oh, the trial was a cinch. The DA had all the evidence he needed and a little more. Charlie was with her that night? Proved. The steel pipe was his, wasn't it? Proved. There were his fingerprints on it, wasn't they? Proved. And the motive? The boys in the plant furnished that. They were perfect witnesses. They liked Charlie. They tried to help him, but they had to admit the stories that were going around. And the piece, the resistance... That's French, you know. It was the way I knocked his alibi for a loop. Now do you see why I smashed the clock at 11:15? Do you? It was airtight.
4: Charles Harris, will you rise and come before the court? Charles Harris, a jury of your peers have found you guilty of murder in the first degree, and I...
0: Boy, what a day. You should have seen him. He stood there trying to put on the big shot stuff even then, trying to act like he wasn't scared. But I could tell he was ready to faint right there and then. But the newspaper guys were taken and they said he stood straight and fine and brave, like a soldier facing a firing squad. That's what they said, the dopes. But I knew he was yellow. Or else he wouldn't have picked on me just because he was boss, would he? Would he? Huh? So you see, I was smarter than he thought, than anybody thought, even the DA and those dicks. Now, there was a funny situation for you, wasn't it? The real murderer was in court furnishing that testimony that convicted that poor... and no one knew it. That's a good one, isn't it, huh? Isn't that wonderful, Father, huh? Wasn't that marvelous? The real guy was in court...
5: It's time, Father.
6: Be brave now, Joseph. We must go.
0: Well, all right, Father, but let me tell you the punchline.
5: Come on, Joe, it's time.
0: Ah, will you quit a warden so we'll be a minute late? So you'll pay the guy who pulled the switch a minute overtime. The state can afford it. I've been telling Father here the whole story. I gotta tell him the snapper, don't I?
6: Let him finish, Warden. Go on, my son.
0: Well, you see, it was a fluke, Father. A million to one shot. He never would have got me if not for just one thing. One little mistake, Father. You see, the night I knocked the doll off, she up and told me that she was making a recording of that song on the radio. She told me, do you hear? And I forget all about it. So all the time I was spilling my guts to Harriet, that machine was taking down every word. And I forgot about it. Why, if I had only thought of the record, if I only smashed it that night. But I didn't. Then Harriet's old lady got a hold of her stuff, and months later she decided to play the records, and she heard the whole thing. My whole confession, just as if I spilled it to the dicks.
5: Father.
6: We must go now, Joseph.
0: Okay, Father. I'm coming. Come on, Warden. Come on, come on. Watch a real man walk down the last mile.
6: The Lord is my shepherd. I shall not want. He maketh me to lie down.
0: You've seen plenty of guys walking down this road, didn't you, Warden, huh? I bet none of them ever took it as good as me, did they? They say guys crack up on his little walk, don't they? Not me. I got guts. I bet Charlie would have cracked up by now, huh, Warden? You know, those newspaper guys said he stood straight and fine and brave that day. He wouldn't be standing that way now, would he, Warden? He'd be screaming his yellow head off. He wouldn't be taking it like me. See, there's nothing to be scared of. Guy pulls a little switch, it's all over. They say you don't feel a thing. You don't feel nothing, do you, Warden? You should know, you've seen plenty of it. It doesn't hurt. Does it? I would have been a big man in this town. Classy car. Big house with servants. Beautiful wife. It's a beautiful wife, but I got a tough break. You know, one in a million, I tell you, but it's all in the game, see? Come see, come saw. It's French, you know. I'm taking it pretty good, ain't I? Nobody take it like me. Nobody. Not many of them, do they? Do they, Warden, huh? Huh? Do you think the paper will say I stood straight and fine and brave? Like a guy facing the firing squad, huh? Do you? I'm taking it pretty good, ain't I, Warden? Ain't I, Father? Tell me. I said, tell me. I'm not afraid. You hear me? I'm not afraid. I'm not afraid to burn. Look, I'm laughing. Ah-ha. Ah-ha. Ah-ha. No, don't take me in there. Oh, God.

0: Aroma Wines have brought you Dane Clark as star of This Will Kill You. Tonight's study in suspense.
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2: This is Dane Clark. It's been a great pleasure, as always, to make an appearance here on Suspense. Mr. Spear wanted me to pass along to you the word, which I know will be of interest to many thousands of listeners, and that is that 2 weeks from tonight, on September the 6th, in response to overwhelming public demand, Suspense will again bring you the Lucille Fletcher Study in Terror, Sorry Wrong Number, starring Agnes Moorhead. That's the show you remember about the woman on the telephone. It's certainly one of the landmarks of radio. Next Thursday, you will hear Peter Lorre in a suspense play, which also promises to be most unusual. I know you will want to be listening, as I will.
0: Dane Clark appeared through the courtesy of Warner Brothers and is currently being seen in their production, Pride of the Marines. Next Thursday, you will hear Peter Lorre as star of Suspense, radio's outstanding theater of thrills.
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0: And now, a tale well calculated to keep you in suspense.
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1: I woke up on the floor, shivering. All my clothes were gone. It was like a nightmare. A nightmare I had dreamed many times before and dreaded coming true. At first, I thought I'd awakened in my own room, that somebody had taken all my furniture as well as my clothes. But then I realized it wasn't so much a room as it was a cube. An empty, sterile cube with luminescent walls that hummed with a soft blue-green light. I jumped up then and threw myself against the walls trying to find a way out. And there was none. No door, no window. Not even a ventilation tube. I banged on the walls and screamed, but no one answered me. Nothing but the smooth plastic blue-green walls that hummed with the electric current in them, that gave them light and air and death. I slumped back down to the soft foam plastic floor of my cell, afraid to admit to myself where I was, and squeezed my eyes tight against the walls because I was afraid I was going to cry. Just then, the wall in front of me slid back on its tracks, and in the pale light of the corridor, I could see a large, shambling man in prison coveralls with a 9-digit number tattooed on his forehead. What do you want?
2: Follow me.
1: He turned his back on me and stepped on the moving conveyor in the corridor. I stumbled after him because I was afraid to be alone. And I had to know what was happening. Where are you taking me?
2: No talk. Follow me.
1: I could tell by the steady movement of his jaw and the dull, faraway look on his face that I could question him all day and it wouldn't do any good. He was chewing tranquil gum. And the effect of that stuff lasts for a week. I could scream at him and it wouldn't bother him. Nothing would bother him. Unless I tried to escape. I knew where I was now. There could be no doubt of that. I rode behind my silent guard, up and down what seemed like endless corridors, past row on row of cells just like the one I had left. Some of them had their reverse scanners on. That means you could see in, but the prisoners couldn't see out. Some of them were sitting in the middle of their cube, staring at nothingness. But most of them were slumped on the floor, asleep. Kept that way by somnogas, a gentle gas that kept the inmates unconscious and manageable until their cases came up. I knew one day I would wind up here. And here I was in the most scientific escape-proof termination center in the world.
2: In here.
1: The guard stepped off the conveyor in front of a heavy chrome door marked courtroom and pushed a button. I moved through the doorway like a schoolboy called upon to recite. The room was not much bigger than the cell I had left, and as empty. A lieutenant sat behind a desk. His plastic bars gleamed at me brightly from his shoulders. I heard my guard close the door behind us, and then I noticed that one wall was completely covered with the sleepy face of a computer.
3: Sit down. Sit down.
1: I did as I was told on the only other piece of furniture in the place, a small three-legged stool in the middle of the room. I wished that they had given me some sort of clothes to cover my nakedness because there was a young girl, a secretary, sitting at an electrowriter, taking down everything that was said, feeding it into the computer.
3: Your identity.
1: Frank Smith.
3: I said your identity.
1: I told you, sir.
3: Do not hold up the proceedings. Time is precious. You were issued a combination serial, social security, and telephone number that was imprinted on your forehead at birth. From here, it appears to be 108-303-715. Is that correct?
1: That is the number tattooed on my head.
3: Clerk, let the record show the subject is hostile.
4: Yes, sir.
3: Let us proceed. Case of the People versus 108-303-715. Convened in the first court at 1800 hours in this day of our world, 18 of November, 2462. 108-303-715. You are charged with two counts. One, writing non-productive literature. And two, wasting government time. How do you plead, true or false?
1: I don't understand.
3: Have you or have you not written poetry?
1: I'm a clerk in the space department.
3: True or false?
1: False.
3: I have here some 100 pieces of doggerel. I shall read a portion of one. See if you recognize it. In my treeless, greenless office, mid the bustling mad despair, I hunger after exile from the chrome and filtered air. Well?
1: It's not a very good poem, is it?
3: Did you or did you not write this poem? True or false?
1: I hardly see...
3: Answer, true or false?
1: False.
3: Account, then, for the fact that this poem was written on your electro-typewriter.
1: There are millions of electro-writers.
3: As you may or may not know, each electro-writer has its own characteristics, as individual as fingerprints. An expert has identified this poem as coming from your machine. I can call him in to testify if you like.
1: There are two shifts. I'm not the only one assigned to that machine.
3: You are not only a poet, but you are a very stupid one. Every electro-writer imprints the date and hour of transmission. In every case, the poems were written on your machine, while you were supposed to be sitting at it doing the invaluable work of the space department. What have you to say?
1: What can I say?
3: You are charged with two very grave counts in this court, writing non-productive literature and wasting government time. How do you answer?
1: How else can I answer? Guilty.
3: 108-303-715. You insist on imposing on this court concepts of legality as ancient as 1962. In this court, subjects are neither guilty nor not guilty. They are simply productive or non-productive, social or antisocial. I repeat, are these charges against you true or false? Answer one or the other.
1: False.
3: Very well. Clerk?
4: Yes, sir.
3: Signal the judicial computer that all facts and considerations of this court are now at hand, and submit the subject's work record, fitness report, sanity estimation, IQ, cooperation quotient.
1: I watched, like a sleepwalker, as the lieutenant handled the thin, punched, and tabulated cards that were the history of my life. I watched with a gambler's fascination as one by one she fitted them into the monster's mouth, and the lights blinked and flitted across its face, digesting my life and worth on Earth, and estimating in hours and minutes how much longer I would be permitted to stay. Suddenly, I realized the computer had stopped. The lights across its face were dark. The machine's mouth spat out a thin red plastic card, and the girl handed it to the lieutenant.
3: Number 108-303-715. It is the decision of this court that you are no longer essential or desirable to life on this earth.
1: What?
3: On the 343rd day of the year 2462, you will be taken from your cell to the Division of Agriculture for processing.
1: No.
3: Your corporeal body will be reduced to its basic components.
1: Oh, no.
3: And your existence on Earth will be terminated.
1: No. Oh, no, no, no. No, in God's name, give me another chance.
3: It is the decision of this court.
1: You can't condemn a man to die just for writing a few lines of poetry.
3: Not for writing a few lines of poetry, for being a poet. If you were a scientist or an engineer, we could afford to overlook these recessive characteristics in your personality. Forgive the writing of a few lines of doggerel. But you are not a scientist or engineer or even a mathematician. You are a clerk in the space department. And according to your work record, not very good at that.
1: I have no head for figures.
3: At a time when the world is crying out in need of mechanical and technical brains, the best you're suited for is rhyming lists of words on scraps of paper. Can you possibly imagine that
1: I
3: in our
1: stood,
3: society...
1: looking at the young man who was a lieutenant, saw his eyes on me, his lips move, but no sound came out. Everything he said was true. The world was in trouble. 300-400 years ago, they thought they were having a population explosion. They should see it now. People live as far beneath the ground as they did above. New York was built out 30 miles over the water, and people commuted to work from as far away as Ohio and Michigan. Even the deserts were populated. It took mathematical and technical brains just to keep it all going, not to mention the problem of finding new worlds in space.
3: It must be apparent that even if you had some mechanical ability for the service and repair of computers, machines...
1: I could try to learn.
3: But you have no mechanical ability. Your aptitude tests show that.
1: Well, just give me a chance to
3: there
1: learn.
3: There is no time. The world needs these talents now, not a year from now, months from now.
1: Well, all I want is to live.
3: We all want to live. That's the whole problem. The function of this court is to weed out the people who are not necessary to the continuation of life from those who are. Artists, philosophers, theologians, and poets are not necessary. You have been found to be... a poet.
1: I appeal to the mercy of the court.
3: There is no mercy in a mathematical equation.
1: Well, give me another chance. Just one.
3: Number 108-303-715. You are wasting the court's time. I have many more cases to deal with today. As you stand now, you are a drain on the Earth's natural resources. In exactly 20 days from now, you will contribute to them. Case dismissed.
4: Look, I have one favor to ask. Everyone is granted one last request.
3: What is it?
4: I have the right, do I not, to spend my remaining days conscious?
3: Yes, but you should request Summergas. Time goes much faster when you are asleep, and then the end is not so painful.
4: I want to spend my last days conscious.
3: Conscious? Why?
4: So I can write.
3: Write?
4: Yes, write. I wouldn't have to have an electrowriter in my cell. Just an asthmatic pen would do. I know how to use a pen and some paper. I know you have no power over the decision of the court, but just this one last request is one man to another.
3: Very well. Orders will be left that a pen and paper are to be placed at your disposal.
4: Oh, thank you, sir. Thank you.
3: No more can be granted than the law allows. You may spend your remaining days on Earth conscious and writing gibberish or poems or whatever you wish. Next case.
1: I had to bite my tongue to keep from shouting and turning handsprings all the way back to my cell. I had won the right to remain conscious during my last days on Earth. The right to have one more chance at life and freedom. I realized fully how small that chance was. In the days when men still believed that crime was cured by punishment, my cell would have been a jailer's dream. The smooth plastic walls were flawless. I searched the whole cube and found no more than the first time I saw them, not even the little pinholes that admitted the gas that finished Joe. I had hoped to dig under the soft foam rubber plastic on the floor with the point of my pen, but I dug at it and couldn't even scratch it. For what must have been 5 days, I studied the prison routine in hopes of jamming the door and overpowering one of the guards. But it was impossible. Once a day, the wall was rolled back and food was tossed in, wrapped in electroethylene, and then rolled back again before you could get to them. It was impossible to wait near the wall because the guards could see you waiting there and would not open it until you were well back in the center of the cell. On what must have been the 10th day, I began to have hallucinations. People began to appear in my cell and chat with me. People who had long since been dead. To stave off madness, I picked up the broken stub of my pen and began to write feverishly. I wrote a poem to the girl I had seen once when I was 14. And then I wrote about the last blade of grass I had seen. I wrote faster and faster until I was completely wrapped up in the joy of writing. Writing about all the things I could remember. Until I lost all track of time, of place, and then... Oh, no. No, it isn't time. I still have 20 days left.
5: Shh, shh, shh.
4: Oh, 20 days, he said.
5: Quiet, son. You still have 2 days to go.
4: Well, then... What do you want?
5: To talk. Mind if I come in?
4: It's your prison.
1: He didn't come all the way in, but stood in the door, out of sight, off the hall, but blocking my way. He was a very old man with mottled parchment skin. His prison coveralls hung on him like elephant skin. Who are you?
5: I'm the night duty guard.
1: What do you want?
5: Oh, just to talk.
1: I've never seen you before.
5: Oh, but I've seen you. Every night I've been looking over your shoulder, reading the things you write.
1: I hope you enjoyed yourself.
5: I did. I haven't read any new poetry in 50 years, since the computers came in. You've got away with words.
1: Thank you, sir.
5: That's all right. There's one poem you wrote night before last. I wonder if I could see it again.
1: Which one, sir?
5: The one about a man's going to die and doesn't know why.
1: Oh, you mean this one?
5: Yes. Yes, that's the one. Would you mind reading it for me? My eyes tire easily.
1: Okay. In the monumental silence of a long and pointless strife, I'm pained at my reluctance to let go this last of life. I only asked the place and time enough to give some small meaning to the meaningless and point to having lived.
5: Yes, I like that. How would you like to get out of here?
1: Are you crazy?
5: No.
1: Nobody leaves here alive.
5: Guards do.
1: But I'm not a guard.
5: You could be.
1: Oh, now I know you're crazy.
5: You could be if you put on my clothes, my uniform.
1: That wouldn't do any good. They'd still recognize me by the number on my forehead.
5: That's what gave me the idea. Look at your number and look at mine.
1: 108-808-715.
5: Only the eights are different.
1: Yes.
5: We could take that pen of yours and make your threes look like eights.
1: But you're an old man. I'm young. They'd recognize the difference immediately.
5: No, they wouldn't. The only one who sees me is the guard that relieves me, and he's on happy gum. The only thing he looks at is my number. As long as that's right, he's happy. He couldn't tell you what I looked like if his life depended on it.
1: But why?
5: I don't know why. Maybe I just like poetry. Maybe it's because I'm going to die anyway. Look at me. I'm 110. Yesterday, I read where they're going to start eliminating everybody over 102. It'll probably be law before the year is out.
1: But that's still a year to live, maybe more.
5: A year of what? I can't smell anymore. My taste buds are gone. My hands and feet are always cold.
1: That's not the real reason, is it?
5: No. No, it isn't.
1: Then what is?
5: I have a granddaughter about your age. Beautiful girl. She used to write and paint some when she was young. Of course, we had to discourage it after the computers came in. Now, it just would make me feel good to know they hadn't stamped out the genes for poetry completely. I hate to live in a world where you don't get anything more than what comes blasting in at you over the telecommunicator. Well, what do you say? Are you willing?
1: I'm willing, if you are.
5: Oh, good. Now, listen carefully.
1: He sat up most of the night, explaining his job to me, cross-questioning me to be sure I remembered it right. His job was simple, mostly just pushing buttons. The difficult part would be finding my way out of the huge prison without looking like I was groping and getting off the overhead rail at the right stop to find his daughter's home. Finally, when he was convinced I had it right, he left, promising to change places with me the following night. I was almost afraid to believe him. The hours of what was to be my final night on Earth crept by. The day had been bad enough, but the night was worse. 100 times I decided the night was over, that it had all just been a sadistic trick by the old man so he could watch the agony of my final hours on Earth to pass the time. I was just about to beat against the walls and scream when...
5: Quickly, help me out of these coveralls.
1: I thought you wouldn't come.
5: I had to wait till just before the end of the watch so you'd have the best chance of escaping.
1: How much time do I have left?
5: About 20 minutes. The day guard will be coming to relieve me soon, so hurry, will you? Where's your pen?
1: Here it is.
5: Hold your head still while I change these threes to eights.
1: All right.
5: Yeah. Remember, stay on the overhead rail until you get out of Arizona. My daughter is the next stop after that.
1: Okay.
5: There, you're finished. Goodbye.
1: I don't want to say...
5: Don't say anything. Say goodbye before I change my mind. At best, courage is a quicksilver thing.
1: Goodbye, old man. And thanks.
5: Quick, close the door.
1: I did as I was told, raising my hand to break the circuit. And I watched the old man smile at me at the control board and take up his position in front of it. The clock on the board said 5:10 in the morning. 10 minutes before I would be released.
2: How's it going?
1: Huh?
2: I said, how's it going? Everything quiet?
1: Oh, fine. I recognized him as the guard that was supposed to relieve the old man. For a minute, I was afraid he recognized me when his eyes drifted across my face. But then they flicked up to my forehead, checked my serial number, and he resumed his steady, quiet chewing.
2: I came in a little early. You can never tell about the overhead rail when it's going to get jammed up.
1: Yes, I know. Things are a mess. What's that?
2: Trouble in cell number 84. See the flashing light on the board?
1: Yes. Yes, I better turn it off. Cell 84. That was my cell. The one I just left. That meant the old man was probably banging on the walls.
2: I see cell 84 is scheduled for termination this morning. Probably lost his nerve. They should make them all stay under Sami gas while they're here. Makes them easier to handle that way.
1: I can't turn the alarm off.
2: Of course you can't. Long as he's hammering on the walls and screaming that way. You better go down, see what he wants.
1: Do I have to?
2: Of course you do. It's the law. He might have something more he wants to say.
1: I walked down the hall, feeling the guard's eyes on my back. I didn't dare argue with him anymore for fear that he would become concerned. It was all over now. I knew it was all over. I could see the old man beating on the walls of his cell beyond the transparent plastic wall, screaming soundlessly. He had changed his mind. He wanted to live. In a minute, he would be running down the hall, shouting for help. And in 2 hours, I would be dead. I raised my hand to break the electric circuit.
5: Ah! Ah! Oh, there you are. I was afraid you wouldn't come back. You took the poems with you, and I couldn't remember that one. All I can remember is I only ask the place. I can't remember how it ends.
1: I only ask the place and time enough to give some small meaning to the meaningless and point to having lived.
5: Yes. Yes. That's it. And point to having lived.
0: Suspense. 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
1: I don't know whether we ever thought about it before this morning or not. It might have crossed our minds sometime, one or the other of us. I don't know. But we never talked about it. Never. Never before this morning. Then this morning, everything just seemed to come to a head. Every little thing that had happened all those months and years just seemed to pile up at once. It just seemed as though this morning was the last straw.
2: Hi, honey.
1: Hello, darling. Some breakfast is there keeping warm on the back of the stove. I'd get it for you, but I'm already late with his.
2: Oh, that's all right.
1: You better hurry, though.
2: Oh, I'm not going to the office today.
1: You're not?
2: No, he wants me to stick around. Don't you remember his lawyer is dropping in sometime today, only he doesn't know when? At least, that's his story.
1: Well, maybe he really doesn't know.
2: Oh, he knows all right. Not that it matters much. I don't have any appointments today anyway. People around here wouldn't have their teeth fixed if you paid them to.
1: They can't help it if they're poor, Dave.
2: Well, I didn't say they could. I just said that they can't afford to go to the dentist. And it happens that I'm the dentist they can't afford to go to.
1: Oh, darling, there ought to be some way we can move to another neighborhood so at least you can start building a decent practice.
2: Sure. How? With what?
1: I know.
2: With Uncle Ed's money. When we get it. At least that's what we've been telling ourselves for the past 3 years.
1: Well, couldn't we talk to him? Couldn't we make him see that?
2: Oh, you know how much chance there is of that. He likes to see us having it tough. He likes to have us depending on that money. That's all he lives for. He'll probably live to be 100.
1: Oh, we've just got to be patient, Dave. Oh.

0: There he is. He's out. I've got to hurry.
1: You'd think at least he'd spend enough dough to have some decent tires put on that wheelchair of his, so it wouldn't bump around over our heads like a 10-ton truck day and night.
0: Well, I suppose we ought to be thankful he doesn't spend his money in the way.
1: Have you seen him this morning?
0: Uh-huh.
1: How's he feeling?
0: About the same, I guess. He maybe bring his lemon juice and water down and heat it up again. He said it wasn't hot enough. Willie almost bit me again.
1: Oh, that mutt.
0: Oh, dog is getting old. I suppose he can't help it. Any more than Uncle Ed.
1: They could both help it. He wants it that way. He gets a kick out of it. Because now it's gotten so we even have to kowtow to a snarling little mutt. And he sits there and laughs at us.
0: Well, we've just got to be patient, Dave.
1: Well, one thing. When we get that $30,000, we sure will have earned it.
0: Dave.
1: Yeah?
0: What about the lawyer?
1: Well, what about it?
0: Well, I mean, what do you suppose it means?
1: Well, what should it mean? He's always getting the old fool over every 3 or 4 months and going into some kind of a huddle.
0: Why should he want you here?
1: Well, how should I know? Maybe he needs both of us as witnesses or something.
0: No, he's been talking an awful lot about that orphanage over in Brooklyn.
1: Well, sure. Last winter, all he could talk about was some filing home for stray dogs down in Pennsylvania. Oh, he's just cracking the whip, that's all, to see us jump.
0: Oh, David, if he was to change his will now after all we've been through...
1: Oh, don't worry. He won't.
0: Oh, there he goes. He's coming for his breakfast. Coming right up, Uncle Ed. Let's see. Oatmeal, toast. Oh, I hope he'll have his eggs right. Get the coffee off the back of the stove, darling, while I get a cup.
1: Okay. Oh, it's all right. It's all right, honey. It was only a cup.
0: Oh, I know it's only that, but sometimes he makes me so nervous, I feel as though I was going crazy.
1: Take it easy. Take it easy, honey. Here, let me get the tray.
0: No, I'm all right now. Let's see. Well, there's a pan of milk warming on the stove. Fill this bowl about half full and break up a handful of those little dog biscuits in it.
1: Okay.
0: Let's see. Sugar, salt, pepper, cream. All right, come on. Open the door for me, will you, darling?
1: Here, I'll carry the tray.
0: Oh, no, he likes to have me bring it.
1: Well, what's the difference?
0: Oh, don't ask me, Dave. Oh, the paper. Oh, you've got it.
1: Well, look, I haven't read the paper yet myself.
0: Shh, you can read it later. Come on. Here's your breakfast, Uncle Ed.
2: All right.
0: I'm sorry I was a little late, but...
2: Set it down. I heard what you said about the paper, David. It's getting so you can begrudge a little thing like that to a helpless invalid.
1: I don't begrudge it, Uncle Ed.
2: So important for you to read the paper, why don't you subscribe for two of them?
1: Well, I'm afraid the budget in this family won't stand for little luxuries like that.
2: Oh. When I was your age, I had my first $1,000 in the bank.
1: Well, things were a little different in those days, Uncle Ed.
2: I was a little different. That's what the difference was. Set Willie's breakfast down for him, Myra. No, not there. Over by his bed where he can get at it.
0: Yes, Uncle Ed. Oh, I'm afraid Willie doesn't like me anymore.
1: Here, honey, I'll give it to him. Hey, stop that.
2: Hey, don't you dare strike that dog, David.
1: I wasn't going to hit him. I just want him to let go of my sleeve.
2: Myra would take him out once in a while. He wouldn't feel that way.
0: I take him out any time you ask me to, Uncle Ed.
2: I forget sometimes. You ought to do it without my asking. Well, you can go now. I know you don't want to stay any longer than you have to.
0: Oh, Uncle
2: Hey, Myra, hand me my glasses. They're on the bureau.
0: Glass? Oh, yes, Uncle Ed. Yeah. Here. Oh,
2: Myra, you clumsy fool.
0: Oh, Uncle Ed, I'm so sorry. Maybe I can mend them.
2: Of course you can't mend them. They're broken, you idiot.
1: Don't talk to her like that.
2: What was that?
1: I said don't talk to her like that.
0: Dave, please, please.
2: Oh, I see. Now you're trying to bully me. A helpless old man in a wheelchair. Well, I won't stand
0: for
2: it.
0: Oh, Uncle Ed, he didn't mean anything.
2: I made my bargain with you, David. And I intend to keep it as long as you do. I've never complained about the care you've given me, although heaven knows it's been a little enough. But don't think for a minute I'll stand for anything like this.
1: Well, I'm sorry, Uncle Ed.
2: I'm afraid that's scarcely enough.
1: Well, it won't happen again. Look, I'll get the glasses fixed. I know a guy can do it right away.
2: This'll probably take a week. In the meantime, I'll be as blind as a bat. And don't expect me to pay for it.
1: Well, don't worry. I'll pay for it. You'll have him back tonight.
2: Well, this reminds me. David, be sure that you're here when my lawyer comes today.
1: I'll be here. I stayed home from the office on purpose.
2: Well, that's all for now. Oh, I suppose neither of you have taken the trouble lately to find out which of my prescriptions need refilling.
1: Oh, yes. I was thinking of that yesterday.
2: Oh, were you? Well, let's do it now, anyway. Bismuth's entirely gone, and you know how I depend on that. Better get another bottle of iron tonic. The drops, well, that's all right for now. And the thiocyanate. You better get that refilled, too, while you're at it. Take the bottle and the bismuth, too.
1: I'll go right away, Uncle Ed.
2: Yes, do, and come right back. You know I must have my bismuth not later than 20 minutes after you leave.
1: Yes, I know. I know. Come on, Myra. Oh, I hate myself, Myra. Take it easy. Take it easy. It's all right. Now it's all right.
0: Oh, Dave, I've tried. I can't go on like this.
1: Take it easy, darling. Take it easy. It won't be much longer.
0: But how long? How long?
1: I know. You know.
0: We've been saying that for 3 years. We're like prisoners. We can't go out of the house together because somebody has to be with him. We can't have friends in because they disturb him. Oh, Dave. Dave, we can't even have a baby.
1: I could kill him. Sometimes I could kill him.
0: Darling, I know it's just as bad for you as it is for me. It's just that... Well, I'm here alone with him all day. I'm sorry. I shouldn't have let myself go that way.
1: I hate myself, Myra. If I'd known it was going to be like this...
0: It's not your fault, darling. I knew what we were doing.
1: I'm not even a man anymore, Myra. I let him sit there and say things to my wife that a man wouldn't take from anybody on earth. But I take it. I take it and smile.
0: Dave, it's not your fault.
1: It is my fault, because if I was any kind of a man, I'd do something about it.
0: But there's nothing to do, don't you see? I should never have acted like this. We've just got to be patient and wait, that's all.
1: Wait. Wait. Maybe another 3 years. Maybe 10 more years.
0: Oh.
1: What's the use of kidding ourselves? How do we know how long it's going to take him to die? Sometimes I don't even think he's sick. Sometimes I think he's just putting it on to make us wait on him.
0: But the doctor says...
1: Oh, he could fool a doctor. It's been done. And even when he does die, how can we ever be sure?
0: Oh, Dave, you don't think he...
1: I think he's just that mean. He'd snatch the money away at the last minute and die laughing at us.
0: And the lawyer's coming today.
1: Sure. Sure, he could do it today. He could do it any time. And we'd never know. Not until he told us.
0: Oh, he wouldn't. He couldn't.
1: Why not? He might just as well do it anyhow. You'll hold it over us until the last minute, like you did just now. Until we probably will die of heart failure before he does.
0: But you said just a few minutes ago...
1: I know. I've been kidding myself for 3 years, but not anymore.
0: Oh, Dave, what are we going to do? What can we do?
1: I don't know, Myra. I don't know.
0: If only something could happen.
1: Nothing's going to happen, Myra. Unless we make it happen.
0: Dave, we couldn't.
1: Can't go on like this either.
0: We could tell him to go.
1: And throw away 3 years of our lives? The 3 years that we've waited? We've earned that money already, Myra. $10,000 a year is much for what we've done.
0: Oh, Dave, I don't care about the money.
1: Well, I do. If it was anyone else, I'd feel different. I don't have any more feeling about him than I do that dog up there.
0: Dave, you don't really mean it.
1: I don't know what I mean, Myra. Listen, I've got to go over to the drugstore and get his medicine.
0: Well, hurry back.
1: I'll only be a minute. It's just across the street.
0: I'll watch out for the lawyer.
1: Yeah, and stall him off if he comes.
0: Hurry.

0: Hello, Mr. Herman.
1: Well, Dr. O'Connor, you come for your regular batch of medicines, I suppose.
0: That's right.
1: How is he, Dr. O'Connor? Better, I hope?
0: Well, I'm afraid he's been having a little pain lately.
1: Oh, that's too bad. He's such a courageous old man, so cheerful. Every time I go by, he's sitting up there by his window, he waves. Mm-hmm. Always he sends his little remembrance at Christmas. Yes, your uncle's a real gentleman.
0: Yeah, yes, that's right.
1: Well, what'll it be today?
0: The iron tonic and the bismuth, 100 tablets.
1: Mm-hmm.
0: And, yes, would you refill the thiocyanate prescription? Here, I brought the bottles.
1: All right, I'll get it for you right away. You got a prescription for the thiocyanate, a new one?
0: No, but I'll sign it.
1: Oh, sure, that's right, you can sign it. You know how it is, doctor, we got to be careful of these things.
0: You better give me the big tablets this time.
1: Sure thing. You reach just over the counter, you'll find a prescription blank.
0: Oh.
1: Just below there, you got it?
0: Yeah, thanks.
1: Oh, there we are.
0: Don't bother to wrap it.
1: All right. That's 487.
0: Here, I've got it even. Thanks.
1: Oh, thank you, Dr. O'Connor.
2: Well, you taking the day off, Doctor?
0: Yes, that's right.
2: Good.
3: Dave?
0: Yeah. The lawyer come?
3: No.
0: Come on in the kitchen. The medicine, Myra.
3: Oh?
0: Myra, do you know what these things are that he's been taking?
3: No, not exactly.
0: Well, this is bismuth, the stuff he takes after every meal, three or four of them, the stuff he's due to take right now.
3: Dave.
0: Now, wait a minute. These are thiocyanate. He only takes these once in a while for his heart, just one of them. Less than one now because I got the bigger tablets this time.
3: Dave, what are you trying to say?
0: I'm trying to say, if he took three or four of these instead of his bismuth, by mistake, it would kill him.
3: Dave, no.
0: By mistake, I said.
3: Well, it couldn't be.
0: Yes, it could. Look at the tablets. Can you tell them apart?
3: Hardly.
0: If they were in the wrong bottle?
3: But afterwards, they'd know they were in the wrong bottle. They'd know that somebody must have...
0: No. No, he'd think it was all right from the shape. But afterwards, we'd put him back in the right bottle.
3: But then they'd know it couldn't be a mistake. They'd know he could read right on the bottle from the label.
0: No, they wouldn't. They'd know he couldn't read the label. They'd know he couldn't read anything.
3: His glasses?
0: That's right, his glasses, and the oculist would have to swear to it.
3: Oh, Dave, are you sure you can't see?
0: He's as blind as a bat without him. That much I know is real.
3: Oh, Dave.
0: It's the only way, Myra. The chance of a lifetime. No tampering with anything, no changing labels so they could analyze the glue if they got suspicious. None of that.
3: I know, but...
0: And don't forget, his lawyer's coming today.
3: Couldn't we just tell him to go?
0: What about the money?
3: Oh, Dave, I can't think. Oh, the front door.
0: Must be Lawyer Eldridge. Yeah, it is. I can see him standing outside.
3: What do we do?
0: Get rid of him.
3: Well, hurry before he rings again. He might hear it.
0: What shall I tell him?
3: Well, say that he's had a bad turn. We're calling the doctor. Then if he asks any questions any time, we could say it was... Oh.
0: Yeah. All right. Good morning, Mr. Eldridge.
4: How do you do, Dr. O'Connor?
0: Let's talk out here. I'm sorry you had to come way out here, but my uncle has had sort of a bad turn.
4: Oh, I'm so sorry. Nothing serious, I hope.
0: Well, we're calling the doctor. No, I don't think it's anything serious, Mr. Eldridge. I don't see how it could be.
4: Why, no.
0: But he was wondering if you could come back some other day.
4: I see. Well, it's just a matter of his signature on a document.
0: I'm really afraid he isn't up to it, Mr. Eldridge.
4: I see. Well, perhaps I could phone him later in the day. I could phone him. There would be no objection to that, would there?
0: Oh, no. But if there's any message that I could give him later...
4: Yes. Well, you might say that I've made the changes that he requested. He'll know what I mean.
0: Uh-huh. All right. I'll do that. And thank you, Mr. Eldridge.
4: Thank you, Doctor. And good day, sir.
0: Goodbye.
3: Has he gone?
0: Yeah.
3: Did he?
0: No. No, it was all right.
3: What is it, Dave? Did he say something?
0: He said that he'd made the changes, whatever they were, and that he'd understand. He said that all he wanted was a signature on some document.
3: His will?
0: He didn't say that.
3: Oh.
0: It's now or never, Myra.
3: Oh, Dave, let me just think for a minute.
0: Well, what's the use?
3: Yes, I suppose.
0: Well, what about it?
3: Yes. All right.
0: Okay.

0: Here are the two bottles. Come on.
1: Oh, Dave, no, I...
0: You've got to come.
1: Why?
0: Because you have.
1: All right.
0: You don't have to say anything.
1: All right.

0: someone at the front door.
1: No, there hasn't been anyone here. Has there, Myra?
2: No.
0: Oh. Thought it might have been Mr. Eldridge.
1: I got your medicine.
0: You took long enough about it.
1: I'll put it over here by the bed where you can get it.
0: Yeah. What do you want, Myra?
2: Well, I just came to get your tray, Uncle Ed.
0: Oh, you did.
2: Didn't Willie like his breakfast?
0: It was too hot, of course. I'm going to give it to him now.
1: Have you got water for your pills?
0: Yes. And what about my glasses?
1: They'll be ready this evening.
0: All right. Can you show Mr. Eldridge up here the minute he arrives?
1: Oh, yes, I will, Uncle Ed.
3: Do you want me to take the tray?
2: No, I've got it. Oh. Well, Dave, how could we?
3: What's the use of that? It's done now.
2: It's so horrible.
3: Is it?
2: Don't you realize that we're... Well,
3: Murder? All right, it is. And I'm glad.
2: Dave, don't say that.
3: What's the difference what you call it? It's the only thing to do. It's even better for him this way.
2: Oh, David, I'm afraid.
3: There's nothing to be afraid of.
2: Listen.
3: Yeah. He'd wheel himself over to take his pills.
2: Dave.
3: Hmm?
2: Does it... Will it take long?
3: At his age? And if his heart is anything like what the doctor says it is, no.
2: Is it...
3: Painful? No. Like a heart attack, that's all.
2: What was that?
3: He must have fallen.
2: Jenny's...
3: Yeah, in a minute anyway.
2: We ought to go up.
3: No, wait a minute.
2: But the bottle...
3: There's plenty of time.
2: Shouldn't you wear gloves or something?
3: No, I thought of that. It would look funny if there weren't any fingerprints.
2: Oh, Dave, we ought to go up, even if... Well, it will look better.
3: All right. And in case, just in case.
2: We'll have to call the doctor.
3: We'll have to anyway, either way.
2: Suppose...
3: Don't worry. It won't be like that.
2: The wheelchair's empty.
3: He's not here. Quick, look in the closet.
2: No, under the bed. Oh, Dave, look, Willie.
3: He's dead. The dog is dead, Myra.
2: But how?
3: Here. Here's a note on the chair. Oh.
2: Dave, what is it?
3: It's from him. It says, "My dear, dear niece and nephew, the thing has at last occurred which I have always known would one day inevitably occur. Poor little Willie has given his life to save mine. It may interest you to know that from my window I saw Mr. Eldridge leaving the house. I also suspect that the incident of breaking my glasses was not quite an accident. And so, my dear children, I have gone to the police.
2: No, David.
3: The little bottles with their transposed contents are in my pocket as final and conclusive evidence of your murderous intent.
2: Oh.
3: You see, I have never been quite as helpless as I allowed you to believe, and have, in fact, conserved my strength for precisely such an emergency, a circumstance to which it now appears I owe my life. For your further information, Mr. Eldridge was not coming to change my will.
2: Oh.
3: And now, my would-be heirs and assigns, a fond farewell. I will see you in court. Your loving Uncle Ed. P.S. Did you hear my body fall? I thought you would like that. I did.
2: How could he have gotten out?
3: Down the front stairs while we were...
2: You said he couldn't read the label.
3: He didn't. He tried it on the dog.
2: What can they do?
3: Attempted murder. 20 years to life.
2: But would they believe
3: it? They'd believe what everybody else believes. A fine old gentleman.
2: Life.
3: There it is.
2: David.
3: Yes?
2: Are there any more?
3: What?
2: Of the pills.
3: Oh, Myra.
2: There isn't anything else to do, is there, Dave?
3: No. No, I guess not.
2: Are there more? Enough?
3: Yes. Of the little ones in my pocket.
2: These?
3: Yes.
2: How many?
3: Half a dozen.
2: You said it didn't hurt.
3: No, no, darling, not much.
2: Oh, Dave. I did so want to have children.
3: The front door.
2: Oh, they're here.
3: You'd better go down so they'll leave us alone. Give us time.
2: All right.
3: Goodbye, Myra.
2: No, no, wait.
3: Go on, go on.

0: Yes, officer.
1: Good evening, Mrs. O'Connor. I'm sorry,
0: yes,
1: but...
0: Yes, Clancy, I know.
1: Oh? I'm afraid you don't, ma'am. I got some bad news for you, Mrs. O'Connor. It's about your uncle.
0: Yes.
1: I don't know how he could have got out there, but... Well, he was just hit by a car.
0: Yes. Hit?
1: Yes, ma'am. He's dead.
0: Dead?
1: Yes.

That's all. I tried, but they stopped me. David had died before I got there. That's all.

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1: And the producer of CBS Radio's outstanding theater of thrills, the master of mystery and adventure, William N. Robeson.
2: This by way of explanation. To the dramatist, where there is conflict, there is a play. The conflict, the naked emotions, the tragedy which occurs in the psychoanalyst's couch, therefore, is fair game to the playwright. But there cannot be a play without a protagonist and an antagonist. In the play you are about to hear, the antagonist, the bad guy, happens to be the doctor. But let the AMA and the APA note, we do not wish to imply that all psychiatrists are heavies, nor that psychoanalysis is nonsense. Without psychotherapy, a lot of us would be dead, or worse, so sick that death itself would be a welcome surcease. So listen, listen then to Head Shrinker, starring Miss Agnes Moorehead.
1: And now, Head Shrinker, starring Miss Agnes Moorehead, a tale well calculated to keep you in suspense.
3: The doctor will see you now, Mrs. Ellender.
4: Oh, thank you. I am his last appointment.
3: As usual, Mrs. Ellender. I'll be leaving shortly myself. As usual.
4: Thank you.
5: How are you this afternoon?
4: All right, I guess. The couch, or may I sit down?
5: The couch, I think. Your associations seem to flow more freely on the couch.
4: All right. You're the doctor. I said, you're the doctor.
5: Yes, I heard you.
4: Well, that's supposed to be funny.
5: Is it?
4: Well, you laughed the first time I said it. First day I came here.
5: I laughed to put you at your ease. I had heard it before.
4: You've heard everything before, haven't you, Doctor?
5: Does it seem that way to you?
4: Everything but this.
5: What?
4: I'm going to kill you.
5: When?
4: Before this hour is over.
5: Why?
4: Well, look at your notes, Doctor. That must be quite a file you have on me. Ruth Ellender. Manic, depressive, compulsive, obsessoid, check and double-check neurotic. How long have I been turning myself inside out for you? How long have I been doing my psychic striptease for you? How many hours have I spent on this couch? How many?
5: You know as well as I.
4: Oh, no, I don't. Once I could place myself in time fairly well. But no longer. Now there is no time. Now there's nothing but 5 o'clock to 5:45 every afternoon, Monday through Friday. Now there are 23 hours and 15 minutes of the day. I don't know where they go. And Saturday and Sunday. What do you suppose happens to me on Saturday and Sunday, dear, dear doctor?
5: This is a phase of the treatment.
4: Oh, yes, yes, I know. I know. Transference, it's called. To be followed by counter-transference. And when that is completed, I'll be a whole person. But hasn't the transference gone a little bit too far? I don't know any place where Freud suggests the weekend is a particularly effective time for transference. What happened to those weekends, Werner? What happened to the Saturdays and Sundays of my transference?
5: Each patient requires his own kind of treatment.
4: And some other patient needs the weekends? Is she as pretty as I am? As intelligent? As sick?
5: If you're dissatisfied with the progress of your therapy, you are free to quit at any time.
4: Quit? Werner, I can't quit. You know I can't quit. I love you, Werner. Heaven help me. I love you.

0: love. I said I loved you. What is love, Doctor?
1: What is it to you?
0: What is it to me? What is it to me? Always you answer a question with a question. There was a Greek who did that once.
1: Socrates?
0: That's right. You're a lot like him, Doctor. You know what happened to him. And why?
1: Aren't you projecting?
0: Projecting? I gave up little boys when I stopped being a little girl.
1: You were speaking of love.
0: I was a little girl once. I was Daddy's little girl. I'd run down the walk to meet him in the late afternoons, just screaming, "Daddy's home! Daddy's home!" He'd sweep me up in his arms and kiss me, and his cheek would be scratchy against mine, and his mustache would tickle, and he smelled funny, but nice. Sweaty in the sweet, bitter breath of a pipe smoker. The smell of a man. Oh, we had so much fun together. In the evenings, I'd curl up in his lap while he was reading the paper. He never minded a bit. Daddy? Dear Daddy, you know what I'd like to do next Saturday? I'd like to go to the beach with you. Will you take me, Daddy? Will you? We'll go down early in the morning and we'll stay all day and we'll have lots and lots of hot dogs and... Oh, no, Daddy. Just you and me. We don't want Mother along. Oh, why did it stop? Why can't I sit on your lap anymore, Daddy? Why? Why, Daddy? Why, Daddy? Why?
1: Give you something to quiet me.
0: I don't want any of your shots. I don't need your fancy magic medicine with the unpronounceable name. I want my Daddy. I want it to be like it was. Before.
1: Before?
0: I wanted to be like... Before I was 11 or 12. Before he changed. He changed suddenly, though. All at once, he wouldn't let me curl up on his lap anymore. He'd push me away and tell me... I was a big girl now. He'd act embarrassed almost as if he were ashamed of me.
1: Probably not ashamed, but certainly embarrassed to see you were growing up.
0: Well, I didn't want to grow up. I didn't ask to grow up. I wanted to be Daddy's little girl. That's all I ever wanted. I didn't want all those boys in school. And later, they smelled like milk. Milk that was turning sour.
1: Yet you married one of them?
0: Yes, I married one of them. He called me his princess. And he was my knight on a white horse. And we were married in church. I was a June bride and Daddy... Now he gave me away. And that was Mrs. George Ellender. I wasn't a princess anymore. And George wasn't a knight on a white horse. It wasn't like the fairy stories where they lived happily ever after. Those stories don't tell you about sinks full of dirty dishes. They make no mention of the sleep smell of the dawn embrace and the painful tedium of getting to know someone after you're married to him. But we made it all right. We got through that first year. We played house. I called him Daddy and he called me Mummy. We thought it was fun. Well, it was fun. And you changed all that. You wakened me. You taught me reality. You opened my eyes, you and your psychoanalysis. Why did you pick on me? There were other women at that party where we met. Lots of them. Nice, juicy, neurotic ones. Why me?
1: You sought me out.
0: Oh, come now. I arrived at that party in the best of health.
2: You left it a very sick woman who could be made well only by you. You convinced me that I was leading a meaningless life, that I was unhappy and maladjusted and immature. You assured me that I would only realize my fullest potential through psychoanalysis. You practically begged me. No, no, no, you seduced me into becoming your patient.
1: You came here of your own free will.
2: That first night, when you took me to dinner, I didn't know then. Well, how could I that no ethical analyst would have suggested such a thing? Well, I thought it was part of the therapy. Well, I was so easy for you, wasn't I, Bruno? It must have been very little fun for you, really. No struggle. Poor Werner. I took away your sense of conquest, didn't I? That I gave you everything else. Everything. Willingly. I loved you, Werner. You were a god. My god. Your pipe. Your beard. You were...
1: Daddy?
2: What a contemptible thing to say. What an evil, dirty man you are.
1: You see why it has become impossible for you to continue as my patient.
2: Yes.
1: I told you when I became your lover that I could no longer be your doctor.
2: And you were right. So that's the last time I will ever lie on that couch. From this moment on, I shall no longer be your patient. And you will no longer be my doctor.
1: That's a very mature decision.
2: Yes. Because now, I'm going to kill you.

0: That gun is loaded.
1: You think I'm just acting out my aggressions? I'm not that sick, dear doctor. This gun is loaded.
0: You have considered the consequences.
1: All of them.
0: If you take my life, society will take yours.
1: They won't get a chance. There's another bullet in this gun. Several.
0: I could ring for help.
1: Oh, go ahead. You'll be dead when it gets here.
0: You are quite determined to kill me?
1: Quite.
0: And do you feel qualified to judge, to condemn, and execute another human being?
1: As qualified as any other woman who has been rejected by the man she loved and found him to be not worth her loving.
0: Oh, don't you think this comedy has gone far enough?
1: It is a comedy, isn't it? And you're the comedian. The apostolic descendant of Sigmund Freud. From all our sins, dear Freud, deliver us. Thy will be done. Deliver us not into our id and forgive our ego, for thine is the power and the superego forever and ever, and little bearded Werner is thy vicar on earth.
0: Oh, you are becoming hysterical. Put the gun away and get hold of yourself.
1: Uh-uh. I'm enjoying our little comedy. And my hour isn't over for 12 more minutes. It is my hour. I'm paying for it.
0: You're insane.
1: Uh-uh. Insane is a legal term. Not a psychiatric term. Remember, we learned that early on the couch. There is no such thing as insanity, only varying degrees of adjustment to reality. There, see how well I know my lesson? See what a good patient I've been?
0: But you were not just a patient. You were so much more to me. You made me a man.
1: Yes, I know. I know, so you told me. But you didn't tell me about the one before me. The one who tried to commit suicide after you refused to continue therapy.
0: How did you...
1: Oh, I've been doing a little checking. Very interesting, the things you hear around town when your name is mentioned. You know, Werner, you aren't very highly thought of in this community.
0: What do you mean?
1: I'm surprised no one has named you as a correspondent in a divorce case yet. How many of your patients stay married after you're through with them? What is it you have against marriage, Werner?
0: I cannot be responsible for what a person does once he learns the truth about himself.
1: Of course you can't. A surgeon can be held responsible if he leaves a pair of pliers inside a patient after an operation. An obstetrician can be held responsible for a bungled delivery, but you can't be sued for a ruined life. Oh, it's a great out you have. The patient did it himself. Well, name me one patient you've made happy.
0: Well, psychoanalysis does not guarantee happiness.
1: Now you tell me.
0: It seeks to help the individual to adjust to reality. There's no such thing as happiness.
1: That's not what you said.
0: There is only absence of angst.
1: Translation, please.
0: Angst, anxiety, fear. A person can function normally only when he has rid himself of fear.
1: What are you afraid of, Werner?
0: Me? Nothing.
1: And why do you hide behind that beard?
0: Well,
1: aren't you afraid to look like other men, lest people realize that's all you are, just another man?
0: No, of course not.
1: And why do you use your analyst couch as the Lonely Hearts Club? Oh, can't you meet women any other way?
0: Ruth.
1: Are you afraid to compete with other men in the world of women?
0: Ruth, please don't say things like that.
1: Why? Because they're true? Are you afraid of truth, Werner? Of
0: Ruth,
1: reality?
0: You said once you loved me.
1: Oh, so I did. And you said you loved me. And I believed you. But now I know you didn't love me. You hated me. You hate all women, and you hate the happiness they can bring to a man. So you try to destroy love wherever you find it. You aren't an evil man, Werner. You're a sick man.
0: I know I am. What can I do? I sit here all day long listening to the deepest problems of others, but who can I turn to with my problem?
1: Well, forgive the bad joke, but what you need is to be psychoanalyzed.
0: Oh, I was, you know that.
1: Well, then you need a refresher course.
0: No. Ruth, I need you.
1: Me?
0: Yes. Ruth, you know all about me. You understand me. I need your help, Ruth. Help me.
1: Oh, no.
0: You must help me, Ruth. Please.
1: You seem to be forgetting that I came here to kill you.
0: No, you didn't mean that, really. You're acting out aggressions, that's true, but you wouldn't go that far.
1: Oh, yes, I would.
0: No. Not when I need you so desperately.
1: You're really afraid, aren't you?
0: Yes. Yes, I am. I'm terrified. Not of dying,
1: of Libby?
0: Yes, without you. I know now, I can't go on living without you.
1: Well, then the biggest help I could be to you would be to kill you. But I couldn't do that now. It would be ungrateful of me.
0: Ungrateful?
1: Yes. You see, Doctor, you've cured me.
0: Of what?
1: Of you.
0: But I need you.
1: Well, that, my dear Werner, is your problem. Well, I see my hour is nearly up.
0: No, you're not leaving me.
1: Yes.
0: No, you can't. Ruth, you can't.
1: Oh, yes, I can. You're no longer my doctor, my father, my lover. Oh, my God.
0: Please.
1: You're just a frightened little man.
0: Please, Ruth.
1: Oh, I might as well leave this gun with you. I'll have no further use for it. Good luck, Werner.

Suspense, in which Miss Agnes Moorhead starred in Head Shrinker, written, produced, and directed by William N. Robeson. Supporting Agnes Moorhead in tonight's story were Lawrence Dobkin and Patty Gallagher. Listen. 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

0: I first met Colonel M.O.V. Abernathy at the Rift Valley Club, Kenya Colony, East Africa. Possibly being a Sandhurst man, a lieutenant with the Lancashire Fusiliers, had something to do with my invitation into the Hallett Circle. At all events, I was invited and I went.
1: Sandhurst, eh?
0: That's right, sir.
1: Sandhurst? I was Sandhurst myself, 1917.
0: That's all, sir. Well?
1: Still turning them out the way they used to.
0: Well, not knowing how they used to turn them out, I couldn't say, sir.
1: Capital. At least they turn them out with humor. Only thing that's kept me alive, you know, sense of humor.
0: Yes, I can see that.
2: And now you are here to save us from the Mau Mau.
0: I'm quite sure you can save yourselves, Colonel.
1: Well, of course we could, if it weren't for the bunglers and their, well, their infernal bungling.
0: The second time I met Colonel Abernathy was under quite different circumstances. My patrol had been called to the farm of one James C. Curry to investigate a murder. On the way, I stopped by Colonel Abernathy's house and brought him along in case identification was needed. On viewing the remains, the colonel decided it was the body of James C. Curry himself lying under the rose bush. Neither of us said a word until we reached his house.
1: You need a drink.
0: I could use one, sir.
1: Good. Ngambi!
3: Colonel Abernathy.
4: You back, Borna?
1: Tell your mistress.
4: She have blasted a headache. I tell her you'll come back.
1: Headache. Always having a headache. Oh, sit down, Lieutenant. You'll have your drink in a moment.
0: Thank you, sir. Incidentally, while your boy is out, may I ask, sir, is he Kikuyu?
1: Ngambi? No, he's a Juluo. Well, I think his tribe is Jaluo. Yes, I'm almost positive.
0: You're not sure he is Jalulo?
1: Well, one can't be certain with these boys, you know, but I'll ask him when he comes back.
4: Mr. Abernathy, a headache much better. She will come in a moment.
1: Good. Ngambi, Bwana, I'll have a whiskey.
4: Yes, Bwana. I will fix it.
1: Tell you, Temple, that
0: I'm absolutely... I beg pardon, Colonel. Will you ask...
1: Yes. Ngambi.
4: Bwana?
1: What are you?
4: Bwana?
1: Tribe. What tribe do you belong to?
4: I am Jaluo.
1: Do the Jaluo have Mau Mau? What the devil do you do that for? Don't stand there quaking like an idiot. What did you say?
4: Mau Mau is only Kipsigi and Kikuyu. I am Jaluo. Jaluo.
1: Very well. Now give Lieutenant Temple his drink and then get out.
4: Yes, Bwana. Your drink, Bwana?
1: Blasted idiot.
0: I don't believe him.
1: You think he's Kikuyu?
0: I do. And the sooner you're rid of him, the better.
1: Every head boy a Mau Mau. Is that it? Weak, sir. Weak.
0: It happened to Curry. Could happen to others.
1: So you still want to save me?
0: I'm only here to do what I can, sir. It's my job.
1: Young man, what happened to Curry needn't happen to me. There are still those who know how to handle this thing, and alone if necessary. In my day, we knew how to keep the wog in his place. Full justice, mind you, but also this.
0: That pistol of yours may have seen its day, sir. Times are changing.
1: Only because men have become too weak to prevent it, sir.
5: Oh, Julian. Julian. Have you seen Tabbykins? I don't know where that cat can be.
0: It was the colonel's lady. She stood half in shadow in the doorway with something of a smile on her lips. An attractive woman, I thought, in her 40s, but when she came towards us and the light fell on her, I could see that what might have been attractive was only an illusion of powder and rouge, heavily proportioned and badly applied to an aging, unhappy face.
1: My dear, may I present Mr. Charles Temple?
5: How do you do?
0: How do you do?
5: Please sit down.
0: As a matter of fact, I was just leaving.
5: Oh, no. No, please. It isn't often that I have an opportunity to talk to a handsome young man. And from the outside world, too. what happened today, dear? Why did you run out so quickly?
1: Well, you...
5: Oh, Julian never tells me anything. I'm always in the dark.
0: I'm afraid that I'm responsible today, Mrs. Abernathy. I needed his help.
5: Help?
1: Mr. Temple will tell you. I'm off to bed. Good night.
0: Good night, sir. And please think over what I said. Get rid of your boy.
1: Young man, I like you. But as for your advice, I shall handle my affairs my way. Good night.
5: Well, Mr. Temple, what was it Julian said you'd tell me?
0: One of your neighbors was killed today.
5: Killed? Who?
0: James Curry.
5: Jim Curry. Jim Curry? Who'd want to kill Jim Curry? Oh, why? Why?
0: Mrs. Abernathy, please.
5: No. No, I'm quite all right. How did it happen?
0: Mau Mau.
5: Mau Mau? There must be a way out. There must be.
0: Let me get you something.
5: Oh, yes.
0: Here, drink this.
5: Oh, thank you. Oh, it's better. Oh, that's better. Much better.
0: I hate to, but I must go now, Mrs. Abernathy.
5: Oh, please don't. Sit beside me.
0: Let me call the colonel. He can be with you.
5: But he can't help me.
0: More than I can, I'm sure. Now, please, let me... It lay, broken at our feet. A cat, strung up by the neck to a willow branch. Mrs. Abernathy's cat. And outside, somewhere in the dark, beyond the shattered window, were those who had done the thing. It was the Mau Mau.

0: probably miles away by now.
1: I'm afraid so. Wait. Got him. Come on.
2: No, do not shoot us. No, Juana, no.
1: Give me a hand. There. Recognize him?
0: Never seen this one before.
1: Got him in the stomach. Should get him to a hospital right away. Take him under the shoulder. We'll carry him to the car. Took him to the nearest clinic at Thompson Falls. And all night he hovered between life and death. All night I questioned him vainly and much of the next day. Toward the end, I asked him if he knew he was dying. He rolled his head toward me, and the look in his eyes showed that he knew he was. It was then that all my questions were answered. Name, Matemba, tribe, Kikuyu. Mau Mau? Yes. Family, one brother. And this brother was Colonel Abernathy's head boy in Gumbwe. I went back to the colonel's house.

0: Well, thank you, kind sir, she said. May I make you a drink?
1: No, thank you, Mrs. Abernethy.
0: Well, I think I shall have one. If I don't look out, I shall become a drunkard. A solitary drunkard.
1: I'm sure you're much too sensible for that.
0: Well, Julian doesn't think I'm sensible. He calls me silly. Oh, that'll make me feel much better. You know, you're awfully nice. You're not like the other men. You seem very kind.
1: I'm not really. Quite the opposite. I beat children the second Tuesday of every month.
0: Oh, I gather you're married then. Somebody in England?
1: No, I'm not married. Mrs. Abernethy, I have something to tell you. I thought of waiting for the Colonel, but since you should know about it too,
0: no, if it's anything unpleasant, I won't hear it.
1: It concerns you very directly. You should listen.
0: No. We shall talk of everything, but not about Kenya or Africa and colonels and poor unhappy natives and everything.
1: Very well, I'll wait for the colonel.
0: Oh, now, you've been wounded. The handsome soldier has been wounded on the battlefield of the sexes. Now, here, drink from my glass. Here. Oh, now, not just a sip.
1: All right. Just a sip.
0: There. Jim Carrey thought I was attractive. Am I attractive, Charles?
1: Why, yes. Yes, of course.
0: No, I mean to you.
1: Well, after all, you're a married woman and well, you know.
0: No. Now, sit quietly and listen. If I told you that you're the handsomest man I know, and if I told you that I was in love with you,
1: Mrs. Abernethy,
0: would you take me away with you? Would you put me in your pocket and take me?
1: Of course. Right in my pocket.
0: Oh, I don't feel very well. I think I shall lie down.
1: Poor old...
2: Oh, Temple. Oh, I'm sorry I couldn't be here when you came. Where's Lily?
1: She's not well. I think last night was a bit too much for her. She's resting.
2: Tell me, what happened to that beggar you shot?
1: The man died early this afternoon.
2: Hmm.
1: I was right about Ngumbwe.
2: How do you mean?
1: We questioned the native all night. Just before he died, he confessed that he belonged to the Mau Mau.
2: But what has that to do with Ngumbwe?
1: They're brothers.
2: Oh. Then he is a Kikuyu after all.
1: Get rid of him, but quietly. We don't want to aggravate the situation.
2: A lying devil. Don't worry, I know what to do.
1: One more thing. I want you to place a light in your front window.
2: What for?
1: We shall be patrolling the valley tonight, and we'll have a clear view of your house most of the time. In the event something happens, turn out the light. We'll know then that you're in trouble, and we'll be along in a jiffy.
2: Right you are.
1: Well, I must be off now. Goodbye, Colonel. Please be careful with Ngumbwe.
2: Goodbye, Temple.
1: That's the last I saw of Colonel Abernethy. Now I must piece together the remainder of the story from details related to me by Ngumbwe himself. I've thought of it many times, and although Ngumbwe was punished for what he did, I cannot in good conscience hold him totally responsible for what went wrong.
3: Ngumbwe!
4: Yes, Bwana.
2: Come here.
4: Bwana?
2: Ngumbwe, you're a liar.
4: Bwana? What do you mean?
2: You know very well what I mean. There was a man shot here last night, and he was your brother.
4: Oh, my brother is on the reserve.
2: He died here this morning, and he said he was your brother.
4: My brother died?
2: Moreover, you belong to the Kikuyu tribe.
4: No, Jaluo.
2: You would lie to my face, you dog.
4: No. Maybe some Kikuyu, but I good head boy.
2: I do not tolerate lying by any.

0: one.
1: Juana, please.
0: You shall be punished for this. I hope at least you can stand up your medicine.
1: Medicine?
0: Put your hands to your side. To your side, I said. Stand straight. That will teach you to lie. Now get your things together and get out. I shall pay you when you leave. I said go.
1: Buona. If you hit me with hand closed, it is good. Then I am a man, too. But you hit me with open hand. That make me not a man.
0: Get out and tell your Mau Mau dogs that if they want the same medicine to come to me, then I'll give it to them. Get out! Dogs. Filthy dogs. I'll shoot all of them, every one of them.
2: What are you doing, Julian?
0: Moving the lamp over to the window, obviously.
2: Oh? What for?
0: Mr. Temple wants it to remain on all night.
2: No. Such a lovely young man.
0: Will you listen to what I'm telling you?
2: Mr. Temple wants it to remain on all night, I heard. Why?
0: If for any reason you need Mr. Temple's help, you're to turn it off. He will see it and he will come to you at once.
2: How nice. Turn it off and he'll come to me at once. Did he really say that?
0: Yes, yes, yes. Now, another thing. I have dismissed Ngumbi.
2: I know. I was watching through the door. I saw you strike him bravely, Colonel.
0: Don't say it that way. It's the only way to make him understand. It's the only way they'd understand who's the master. There's too much mollycoddling with these people.
2: Oh, is there?
0: Oh, no matter, no matter. Now, where's your pistol?
2: I don't know, and I don't care.
0: Oh, in the name of heaven. I told you to carry it with you at all times. Can't you understand that it's for your own good? Here, take mine. And I expect you to keep it with you all the time. Do you understand?
2: I don't want it. It's hateful. Everything here is hateful.
0: Lily?
2: I'm leaving. I'm going away, far away. From this house, from Kenya, from you.
0: You're drunk.
2: Yes, I am. And I'll have some more.
0: Stop it, Lily.
2: Give me that bottle. Give it.
0: I'm sorry.
2: Sorry. You're sorry. You don't know what it is to be sorry. I've been sorry for 25 years. I'm sick. I'm sick for living with you. The way you stand. The way you walk. Parade grounds. Always on parade. Oh, that's right. Run away. Go on. You never talked to me. You never did. You never gave me anything kind.

0: You hear me? Bosco! You hear me?
1: Bosco! You hear me?
0: Well, where are you? Gumby, is that you?
1: Gumby, is that me?
0: I'm armed. Come closer and I'll shoot. I can see all of you.
1: I can see you better. You're not armed. Look, you forgot.
0: Blast. Gumby, now listen to me. I forbid you to do this. You hear? Now, stand out in the open where I can see you. You're a coward, Gumby. And I don't deal with cowards. If you have grievances, we shall talk them over as men. You hear me?
1: Today, you hit me. You make me not a man.
0: You deserved it. Now, stand out in the open where I can see you. Be a man, blast you! Ngambi! I say, come out here!
2: You cowardly devil! Ah!
3: Julian? I know you're out there. I mean what I said. I'm going away. Julian? Oh, very well. Don't answer me then. Oh, you're a fool. You could have kept me. If you were kind. I only want kindness. Lieutenant Temple is kind. Oh, yes. How stupid of me. The lights. Julian said that Mr. Temple would come to me if I turned off the lights. Now he'll come to me.
4: Charles Temple? Is that you? You must have been waiting just outside. Oh, it is you. It is. Oh, you've come for me. Did you come to take me away in your pocket? No.
5: When I arrived with the patrol, the house was dark. Our men found the colonel lying dead in a thorn bush. I found the colonel's lady, poor unhappy woman, at the screen door to the veranda. There was a strong smell of whiskey about it. I turned my head away.

Suspense, in which Ramsey Hill and John Alderson with Paula Winslow starred in tonight's transcribed presentation of Lily and the Colonel. 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

Suspense is produced and directed by Anthony Ellis. Tonight's script was written by Mr. John Daner. The music was composed by Lucian Morwick and conducted by Wilbur Hatch. Featured in the cast were Dave Young and Joe Duvall.

And now, tonight's presentation of radio's outstanding theater of thrills, Suspense. Tonight, the terrifying story of a young couple and a madwoman and what happened to them. So now, starring Harry Bartell and Virginia Gregg, here is tonight's suspense play, On a Country Road.

0: David. There's no hurry to get home.
1: Who can relax in this mess of traffic? Must be a wreck or something up ahead.
0: If this keeps up, we'll get caught in the rain.
1: Yeah. Looks like a big storm building up, too. Hey, you remember that shortcut?
0: Which one?
1: The little tarred road that goes across through Santa Moriches and comes out on the other highway.
0: The one we took last summer?
1: Yeah. I'll turn off there and duck this pileup. I'd like to get as far as possible before that storm. Why don't you put out your hand?
0: Oh, don't get angry, Dave.
1: Well, he cut right in front of me to turn into that gas station.
0: Maybe he needed gas.
1: Stupid thing to do.
0: Do we have plenty?
1: No. I'll have to stop and get some. Turn on the radio, eh? See if you can get the news.
2: Police this afternoon issued two warnings to all residents of Long Island to be on the lookout for Nellie Golar, a middle-aged woman described as dangerous and insane.
1: What?
2: She escaped this morning from Restview Mental Hospital after fatally butchering a doctor, a nurse, and a ward attendant with a meat cleaver.
0: Oh.
2: This is the same Nellie Golar who a year ago murdered three persons on a Brooklyn street, also using a meat cleaver as a weapon at that time. This station will broadcast a full description of our regular newscast, which follows in just a few moments.
1: My mother-in-law.
2: In the meantime, anyone who may know the whereabouts of this woman...
1: No, I'm kidding.
2: ...is asked to communicate with Long Island...
1: At least we aren't the only crazy people on Long Island. Why'd you change it?
0: I didn't want to listen to it anymore. Why don't they put her to sleep instead of just locking her up where she can escape and kill more people?
1: Who?
0: The woman they were talking about on the radio.
1: Well, she can't help what she does. She's sick.
0: And what good does that do the people who get chopped up with a meat cleaver?
1: I don't know. The laws were made before the doctors knew very much about the human mind.
0: Still don't know much.
1: Oh, I see what it is. There's a roadblock up ahead.
0: What's happened?
1: I don't know. There are cops all over the road.
0: I bet they're looking for that crazy woman.
1: I guess so.
3: Hold it a minute.
1: Hey, what's up, officer?
3: Just a checkup. Anything in the back seat?
1: Just the blanket and some fishing tackle.
0: We went surf fishing.
3: Yes, ma'am. Seen any hitchhikers?
1: No, just traffic.
3: Okay. Move right along, please.
0: Are you looking for the crazy woman?
3: Moving along. Let's go.
1: He's busy.
2: All residents and motorists on Long Island are warned to be on the alert for the escaped insane woman who is somewhere on the island.
0: What are you doing?
2: She is described as tall, broad-shouldered, gray-haired, and rather heavy. She may still be armed with a meat cleaver. 100 men are searching the area, and they are prepared to shoot on sight. Here's another bulletin on the case which just came in. Just a few minutes ago, the decapitated bodies of an elderly man and woman were found by police near Center Moriches on Long
1: Island.
2: Here's
1: that shortcut.
2: Residents of the area are warned not to open their doors
1: traffic,
2: to strangers. Motorists are cautioned to stay off the lonely roads and not to pick up any hitchhikers. All persons are asked to be on the lookout for this woman. Here's her description again. She is tall, gray-haired, with broad shoulders and long arms.
0: Better yet.
1: No.
2: Be
1: armed. Turn that off, will you, Dorothy?
0: I thought you wanted to hear it.
1: That's enough of it. Yeah, shortcut will save us a lot of time.
0: You turned off the highway.
1: Well, sure. I told you when I did it. We've come over a mile already. We'll save a lot of time.
0: Didn't you hear what the radio said about staying off lonely roads?
1: We just have to go across to the other highway. It won't take long.
0: Are you sure?
1: Of course. We go past Santa Moriches and then take the left road and come out right by the highway bridge.
0: Santa Moriches is where she just killed those two people.
1: Oh, you're acting like a child. What can happen to us while we're driving? Besides, the whole island's full of men looking for this lunatic. They'll catch her.
0: Oh.
1: It's just the storm, honey. You're jumpy.
0: Oh, I guess I'm silly. David.
1: What?
0: The gas gauge says empty.
1: Yeah, there's still a couple of gallons left when it points to empty.
0: How long has it said empty?
1: I don't know. I'll get gas when we get across to the other highway.
0: David, I'm scared.
1: Yeah, relax, honey.
0: I wish we'd stayed on the highway.
1: Known you'd act like this, I would have.
0: It's not my fault.
1: Well, it's not mine either. I'm having trouble enough just trying to see through the storm.
0: David, what are we fighting about?
1: I don't know. Driving through these burned-out woods in this kind of weather is enough to give anyone the willies.
0: It got dark so fast. You can hardly see ahead, even in the headlights.
1: There's something up there.
0: Don't stop, David.
1: It's only a sign.
0: A crazy woman could be around here.
1: Look, I'm not picking up anyone. I just want to know where I am.
0: Well, don't get out of the car.
1: I'm not getting out of the car. Now, calm down, will you? That way, we'll take this road.
0: And the Moriches. This must be the road where she killed those people.
1: Dorothy, please.
0: I'm sorry, I'm jumpy. Turn on the radio. We haven't passed a house yet. Miles of woods on both
1: sides. Look, it's so dark, we wouldn't have been able to see anything if it was there. This rain seems to be getting worse.
2: And motorists in the area are warned not to open their car doors.
0: David.
1: Now stop that, Dorothy.
0: That's why the police had a roadblock by this road. The crazy woman might be anywhere in these woods.
1: But not necessarily where we are.
0: David, what's the matter?
1: Oh, fine. What a place to run out of gas.
0: Oh, no. You mean we're stuck here?
1: I don't know. Well, we're here for the time being, anyway.
0: The crazy woman is in the woods. She'll kill us.
1: She's nowhere near us. Now, will you calm down?
0: David, quick.
1: What?
0: Turn off your headlights.
1: Why, did you see something?
0: David, I don't know. I don't know. I'm scared.
1: I should have got gas.
0: Don't put the headlights on, please.
1: Why?
0: She'll see us if you do.
1: Oh, for Pete's sake. I'm putting them on.
0: David, please, please turn them
1: Listen,
0: off.
1: Listen, Dorothy, I don't want this silly thing to get to you now.
0: Just look at the headlights. Poking into darkness at nothing but wet bushes and trees. And rain falling, please, David.
1: All right. There, they're off. Do you feel any better sitting in the dark?
0: If only the thunder and lightning would stop. The rain.
1: Look, Dorothy. There's no sense in sitting here all night. It's only a few minutes past 10. I'll walk up the road a bit. There might be a house or something.
0: You're not going to leave me here. I won't let you go.
1: But, Dorothy, we can't sit here in the middle of nowhere for the rest of the night.
0: We're safer here than out there. David, she's probably hiding in the woods just waiting for a chance to kill us.
1: Oh, come on. Why should she be right where we've run out of gas?
0: Why can't she be here? Oh, please stay in the car.
1: Well, it's silly, but all right.
0: Quick.
1: What?
0: Lock the doors from the inside.
1: Why, what is it?
0: Well, she can't get in here.
1: She's nowhere near us.
0: Don't be mad at me, David. I'm so scared. I know I'm acting very silly, but I can't help it.
1: I'm sorry. Come here. Now, let me put my arm around you. There.
0: Oh, David.
1: Come on, sweetie. Put your head on my shoulder.
0: You forgive me, David.
1: Go ahead and cry. Make you feel better.
0: Oh, isn't this some popular music?
1: I don't know, I'll see.
2: Who are pressing their search for the escaped insane woman who has killed 5 persons since fleeing from a Long Island mental hospital. Rain and darkness are hampering their search. In making her escape this morning, the mad woman killed a doctor, a nurse, and an attendant.
1: You'll leave it off for a while.
0: It's so quiet and lonely here. I wish it were morning.
1: Look, Dorothy, suppose I run up the road. There might be a house.
0: No, David, no, please. David.
1: What?
0: Listen, do you hear that?
1: I don't hear anything.
0: Listen, there it is.
1: I don't... Oh, it's a dog. Little dog barking.
0: Oh, David.
1: I guess it's only a lost dog. Or maybe there's a house nearby.
0: Or the crazy woman. David! Oh.
1: Something hit the back of the car.
0: It's her. She'll kill
1: us. Is the door locked on your side?
0: Yes. Yes, what if she breaks the window? She's got a cleaver.
1: In a flash of lightning, I saw somebody.
0: Is it the crazy woman? Can you see her? She's still there.
1: It's too dark to see.
0: She'll kill us.
1: Now, calm down. Calm down, please.
0: What's she doing?
1: I don't know.
0: Ah! She's at the window. Right next to me.
1: Get away from that window.
0: She's trying to get in the car.
1: Face in her hair. Go away.
4: Let me in. I'm not crazy. The crazy woman is after me.
0: Don't let her in.
1: Go away. We got a gun. We'll shoot.
0: It worked. She's staring at me.
1: I'm warning you. I'll shoot.
4: Please don't leave me out here, please. That woman will kill me. Please.
0: David, take your pipe. Hold it like a gun. It'll look like a gun.
1: Yeah. Now look. I got a gun. I'm going to shoot.
0: She's backing away.
1: Keep going before I start shooting.
0: Oh, David. Oh, she's gone. Oh, she disappeared.
1: We can't get out now. All we can do is sit here all night and wait for help.
0: Can you see her? Where'd she go?
1: I don't know. She's out there, though. Probably planning on how to get in his car.
0: David, what are we going to do? She's the one. I know.
1: She didn't have a cleaver. She must have dropped it when she ran into the car.
0: Her face was all twisted. Her hair was hanging down.
1: She must be back there looking for that cleaver now.
0: She'll kill us.
5: she'll kill
6: us. Dorothy, stop it.
5: She'll kill us.

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And now we bring back to our Hollywood soundstage Virginia Gregg and Harry Bartell, starring in tonight's production of On a Country Road, a tale well calculated to keep you in...

0: window, David. She broke the window.
1: Get away from her. Stay out of the car.
0: I'm coming in. I can't stand it out here.
1: Stay out of the car. I warn you, I've got a gun.
0: You wouldn't shoot me.
2: Go away. You're crazy. We know all about you.
0: No, I'm not the crazy woman. Believe me. Let me in.
2: Don't do it, David. She's trying to trick us.
0: Listen to me, please. I've been running in this awful storm. My car is stuck in the ditch back there.
1: How far back?
0: I don't know. It seems like miles. I heard about the crazy woman on the radio. I was afraid to stay in the car alone. Let me in.
2: No, David.
1: Go back to your own car.
0: No. It's so dark and so lonely in this storm. I locked the doors, but I was afraid. I could see things and hear things in the darkness. I couldn't stand it anymore. I got out and ran. It's the rain. That's why I look like this. I'm not the crazy woman. Let me in, please. Let me in.
3: Maybe she isn't the crazy woman. Maybe she's just scared and exhausted.
2: No, David. She's the one.
0: The crazy woman had a cleaver. I'm not armed. The three of us will be safer together.
3: I don't know. She makes sense to me, Dorothy. We would be safer with one more person.
2: Oh, David, I don't know.
0: Let me in, please. I'm wet to the skin.
3: I'm going to unlock the door, Dorothy.
2: David, I...
3: All right, come on, get in. But you make one move and I'll shoot you.
0: It's good to sit down.
3: There's a blanket on the floor back there. Try to dry yourself off with it.
0: The darkness and the rain. It was enough to drive me out of my mind. I ran and ran. All I could hear was feet chasing after me, hunting me.
3: You live near here?
0: Farther out, near Restview. I used to live in Brooklyn.
2: Restview is the mental hospital.
0: I know. I'm used to the crazy people. But not at night and in a lonely place like this. Not the kind who kill people.
3: You live at Restview?
0: No, just near
2: David,
0: there.
2: We can't sit here not knowing. If we could get to a phone.
0: A phone? Why?
2: Call the police. Get some help.
0: No. No, don't do that.
3: Why not? Why don't you want the police?
0: I do. But you'll be killed.
2: What do you mean?
0: The woman. She'll kill him if he goes away from this car.
2: David, here's that dog again. Do you hear it?
0: Somebody's out there.
3: There might be a house nearby. Maybe it's barking to be let in.
0: It senses somebody. There's somebody out there. That's why
2: the crazy
0: barking.
2: Woman's creeping around out there.
0: Quick, let's get away before we're caught.
2: Look out, David.
3: Let go of me. What are you trying to do?
0: Start the car, quick. We'll get away.
3: We're out of gas.
0: Out of gas?
3: You don't think we parked here for the fun of it, do you?
2: David, it stopped barking.
0: What does it mean?
2: David, we're so helpless. She can kill us easily.
0: We can't just sit there. We've got to get away.
3: I'm not a magician, lady. I can't make gasoline out of rain.
0: We can't stay here the whole night, Julie.
3: Let go of me. There's nothing I can do.
0: Try something, anything. Don't just sit there.
2: She's scaring me, David. Stop
3: her. Now, you cut it out. You'll have us all in hysterics.
0: All right. All right, I'm sorry. I've got an idea. Give me your gun.
3: Why?
0: Why? I'll tell you I want it. Give it to me.
2: David, what's the matter with her?
0: Listen to me. I'm all right. But I can't sit here all night. I'd go crazy. Give me the gun and I'll go. I won't be afraid of the dark and the noises and the feet following me. I'll go, I promise you. But
3: no.
0: Give me the gun.
3: No, sit down.
0: Please, I'll go, I promise. I can't stand sitting in
2: the
0: dark.
2: Can't you stop her, David?
3: I told you to shut up. If you don't, I'll make you get out of the car.
0: You wouldn't. Not unarmed, not into the woods again. You're nice people, aren't you? Or do you want me to leave so you can shoot me? Is that
2: it? Stop it. We're not going to shoot you. We don't have a gun. It's only
3: Dorothy.
2: A pipe.
3: Dorothy!
0: A pipe?
2: David.
0: A smoking pipe?
2: Oh, David, I'm sorry.
0: Then you're not armed.
2: I'm sorry, David.
3: It's all right.
0: Why did you tell me you had a gun?
3: Why does it make a difference to you whether I'm armed or not?
0: I don't know you. Maybe you two are more dangerous than the crazy
2: woman.
0: I'll
2: tell you what I think. I think you're the crazy woman, the way you grabbed David when you wanted him to start
3: the car. Now, Dorothy, stop
2: you...
3: it. Don't excite her.
0: Don't excite me? Why? Maybe you think I'm dangerous, an old woman you took into your car. Two of you, and you're afraid of
3: We're
0: me.
3: We're not afraid of you. Now, sit back in the seat and don't try anything. I'm watching you all the time.
0: David, the storm is stopping. Maybe now's the time.
2: The time for what? What are you going to do? You two are up to something.
3: Oh, shut up. My wife meant now is the time to go for help.
2: I did not. I meant now's the time for us to escape. David, can't you see it? She's the one. She'll kill us. You
3: Stop
2: little...
3: it. Sit back in that seat.
2: You haven't got a gun.
3: No, but I have got a knife.
2: David.
3: It's my jackknife, but it's sharp and it's strong. Now, don't try any tricks.
0: All right. Threaten me. Watch me. While that woman is out there, all you can do is sit and wait for her to make the next move.
2: She can kill us like that old man and woman. Must have been on the same road. They were in their car, too. They must have let her in.
0: We'll leave, then. The three of us will walk. We'll stay close together and we'll be quiet. Anyone hiding in the woods won't hear
2: Don't
0: us.
2: Don't let her out of the car, David. We'll be killed.
3: How would we find our way? It's too dark.
0: We'll find our way.
3: Look out there. The road's full of shadows.
4: Get out of the car, David. She wants to kill us.
2: Kill you.
3: Look, if you want to go, why don't you leave? You don't need us. We're willing to stay here until help comes.
0: I'd be helpless alone. If I had a gun or something.
4: What?
0: Your knife.
4: Where are the police? I can't stand this.
0: Nobody will come. There's no one in these woods. They're burned out and deserted.
3: Honey, please.
4: It was your idea to use this road. You wouldn't listen to me and stop again.
3: I couldn't help it. I got lost.
4: You do something, not to sit there waiting and waiting. Do something before we're murdered. Are you so helpless?
3: All right, I'm going to do something. I'll go for help.
0: That's it. Get help.
2: David, in her hand.
3: What?
2: I saw it in the moonlight. It glittered.
3: What is it?
0: Your wife is hysterical.
2: She's holding it. A long piece of broken glass. Long and pointed. See? She doesn't answer. She's just watching us. What's she waiting for?
3: From the broken window. That's where she got it.
0: So what if I have it? I'm not going to sit here defenseless.
2: She's going to attack us.
0: Don't be silly. It was all right for you to have a knife. Why can't I be armed for whatever
3: Give
0: may
3: me
0: come?
3: That broken glass.
0: Give it to you? Do you think I'm crazy?
3: Give it to me.
0: You couldn't protect us from anything. David, what are you doing? Why are you climbing over the seat?
3: Now, I warn you, I'm through letting my wife be terrified. Give me that glass.
0: Stay away from me!
3: Once I'd left the car, you were going to butcher my wife with that broken glass.
0: No! No!
4: David!
3: Give me that glass!
4: You're crazy! Let me alone!
2: Hold her. Don't let her free.
3: She got my arm.
0: You'll kill me.
3: Drop that glass.
2: She dropped it, David.
0: Have you both gone crazy? Trying to kill me.
3: Like you were going to murder us.
0: I wasn't.
2: Don't let her get free. David, if you have a knife, and I'll have glass.
4: Hold it, David.
3: Can't much longer.
0: I'm not crazy. Please believe me. Just give me that knife, that's all.
3: Got my throat choking.
0: Your knife! David, use your knife. You killed her. David,
4: you killed the crazy woman.
3: I couldn't help it. She was choking.
4: You're covered with blood.
3: She was going to kill us. Look, lights. The car's coming. Help's coming. Everything will be all right, honey.
5: Hey there. You in the car. Why are you parked here?
2: It's the police. It's the police at last.
3: We ran out of gas. The crazy woman.
5: Couldn't have picked a better spot, what with that woman running around loose.
2: Officer, we wanted to tell you.
5: The bomber up the road called us. Said his dog's been barking at something.
3: Yeah, well, we caught her.
5: Who'd you catch?
2: The crazy woman. She's in the back seat. Dead.
5: What? No. No, she's alive. Badly hurt, though.
3: She was trying to kill us. We fought.
5: We'll get her to a hospital. You come with me. Lucky it didn't kill her. We captured that crazy woman half hour ago. I don't know who this lady is. Well, come on, give me your hand with her.

Suspense, in which Harry Bartell starred as David and Virginia Gregg as Dorothy, with Helen Klebe as the woman. Next week, the story of a young girl who was able to win her way with all men, save one. We call it simply Pretty Girl. That's next week on Suspense.

0: Suspense is produced and directed by Norman MacDonald, with music composed by Lucian Morawick and conducted by Lud Gluskin. On a Country Road was specially written for Suspense by Walter Bazaar. Also appearing in tonight's cast were Tom McKee and Jack Carroll.
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0: Dear old girl, your head is bleeding. 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Well, this is Mr. Milford. Oh, Mrs. Wadwood, how are you? Oh, fine, just fine. No, she left this morning. I'm taking the train this afternoon. No, the kids aren't going till Thursday. Yeah, I imagine so. All right, I'll tell her you called. Oh, I'm sure she'll write. Goodbye. Joe, can you hear me? that was Mrs. Watwood. I told her you left this morning. I'll bet that old Harridan's going to miss you. But I won't. Come to think of it, not many people are going to care one way or the other. You're just a habit, Joe. A bad habit. There. That hurt your ears, Joe? Well, that's what I've had to put up with from you, yapping at me for the past 20 years, just banging on my ears. Bang, bang, bang. I hope you're comfortable in there, dear. You've got a long trip to take. It had taken me 5 years to work it out and a couple of minutes to do the thing. It was the morning we were to go up to the cabin for a month. Beautiful Tuesday morning, July. Warm, sunny. I had the trunk all ready for her. She was finishing packing in the bedroom and, as usual, nagging, griping.
1: Herman! Did you pack your hairbrush?
0: Yes, dear.
1: Oh, I don't know why you want to take all that fishing tackle. You never catch any fish anyway. What time are they coming for the luggage?
0: 1 o'clock. I told you.
1: Oh, I don't feel right taking off and leaving the children to follow. If anything... Herman, for heaven's sake, what are you doing with that trunk? We don't need a trunk. Now, you get that thing put away. Ah, oh, it's all dusty. Look at my nice, clean room. What are you doing with that trunk, Herman?
0: I need it to pack, dear.
1: Have you gone out of your mind? We are packed.
0: No, not quite, Joe. I forgot something.
1: Now, you're not taking another thing.
0: Oh, yes, I am. Oh, I've wanted to do that for a long time. She wasn't dead. I didn't hit her hard enough for that. Just out like a light. I taped her hands behind her back, folded her up nicely, and taped her ankles. Particularly, I enjoyed putting 2 yards of electrical tape over her mouth. She came to just as I got her in the trunk. You should have seen her eyes. Just before I put the lid down, I told her what was going to happen. You've never looked better, dear. Now, don't you worry about a thing, because I have taken care of everything. You're going on the train with the rest of the baggage. And when we get to Piney Crest, old man Butterfield will haul you out to the cabin. And then tonight, when it's nice and dark, I'm going fishing, dear, and I'm going to put you in the boat, take you out of the middle of the lake, and drop you down. It's a metal trunk. It'll sink. If you'd ever listened long enough to hear what anybody else was saying, you might remember that they have never found the bottom in that lake. Oh, you're thinking that Mr. Butterfield will wonder where you are, why you haven't showed up. That's what you're thinking, isn't it? Well, I'm going to be worried, see. I put you on the train this morning and had some work to clean up in the office, so I had to take the next one. But I'll figure you stopped off to see your mother in Greenwood. You said that you might, remember? You talked to her the other night and said you might. There were 2 witnesses. That sickening Mrs. Dolman and your dear girlhood friend, Louise. Their husbands had any sense, they'd murder them, too. And besides, even if anybody does suspect anything, corpus delicti, you know, just find the body. And nobody's going to. It's worth taking a chance, dear. Have a nice trip. Incidentally, in case you're wondering why I didn't kill you just now, I want you to have time to think for the next 3 hours. Go through a little what you put me through for the last 20 years. And keep your big mouth shut. I made some coffee and waited for the expressman. Every once in a while, I'd creep up quiet as a mouse, go over to the trunk and give it a kick right where her ear was. And every time I did it, I felt a year younger. At 1 o'clock, right on the nose.
2: Mr. Milford?
0: Yeah, that's right. You've come for the luggage.
2: Yes, sir.
0: Well, it's all there. Suitcases, trunk, fishing tackle?
2: Oh, gonna do a little fishing, huh?
0: I sure am.
2: the trunk's pretty heavy.
0: Oh, would you like me to give you a hand?
2: Oh, no, that's all right. I've got the dolly right outside. Okay, here we go. Boy, that thing really weighs.
0: Yeah, well, it's all right. There's nothing breakable in there. It is a good, solid trunk. They don't make them like that anymore.
2: I guess not. Well, I'll put the rest of the stuff on top of the trunk.
0: All right. Oh, you be careful of my tackle, that's all.
2: Oh, I know what you mean. Okay, is that it?
0: Yep, that's it.
2: One trunk, three suitcases, fishing tackle. Will you sign here, please?
0: Sure. There you are.
2: Thank you.
0: What time will they be at the station?
2: Oh, about 20 minutes.
0: Oh, fine. I'm catching at 2 o'clock.
2: Oh, they'll be there.
0: Oh, that's fine. Thanks a lot.
2: Oh, don't mention it.
0: Thanks again.
2: Well, have a good trip. Catch a fish for me.
0: Yeah, I will. That's that. I went in the kitchen, had another cup of coffee, and didn't wash the cup and saucer or the coffee pot. I didn't have to, and there wasn't anybody to tell me I was messing up the kitchen. It was about 1:50 when the doorbell rang again.
2: Mr. Milford, can I use your phone?
0: Well, what's the matter?
2: Oh, I can't get the pickup started. It's that distributor again. I told him at the garage.
0: Yeah, see here, I've got a train to catch. You've got to get the luggage to the station.
2: Oh, I'll have them send out another pickup. It shouldn't take more than 15 minutes. I'm awful sorry.
0: Well, couldn't you fix it? Try again. I just can't miss that train.
2: I've tried, Mr. Milford, believe me.
0: Well, all right. I suppose you'll have to. But please, tell them to hurry, will you?
2: Sure. Doggone distributor. I told him. Sure hate to put you out, Mr. Milford.
0: But right.
2: Hello? Let me have the routing desk. Okay, I'll wait.
0: Oh,
2: Mr. Milford, it never fails. When you're in a hurry, it never fails.
0: Do you think it's safe leaving the things out there? Maybe you ought to bring them in.
2: Oh, no. It's all right. As soon as I'm through, I'll go out and sit in the pickup.
0: Say, look, it's almost 1:15.
2: Now, don't you worry. We'll get your stuff there on time. Come on, on the phone. Hello. Hey, what's happening, honey? Well, I got a customer here. He's got to catch a train. My truck's broken down.
0: In 45 minutes.
2: Well, he says in 45 minutes. Okay. Oh, boy, it's some service. I work for the mister, and it's a good job, but I tell you, sometimes, boy.
0: Oh, for heaven's sake, I...
3: Hello, Herman. Joe still here?
0: No, she's gone, Louise. She caught the 11 o'clock train.
3: Oh, that's funny. She said she was going to stop by for a minute.
0: Well, she was late. Listen, I can't talk now. The express man's here, and I...
3: Why, is that all your luggage on the truck?
0: Yes, it is.
3: Oh, I think that's very sensible, taking the trunk. I told Joe she ought to. Things don't crease so much. Nothing annoys me more than having all my nice summer things all creased when I take them out of the suitcase.
0: You're going to have to excuse me, Louise. I'm trying to get this
3: express... Don't be so nervous, Herman. Goodness, you make a body nervous, being so nervous. You men, you and Jack. I'll bet Joe did all the packing, and all you have to do is see it get to the station. You men, honestly, talk about nervous. When are Julie and William going up?
0: The day after tomorrow.
3: Yeah, that's right. They're spending a couple of days at the beach with the Buford kids, huh? Yeah. Honestly, I don't know how you let them go there alone. I've heard. Well, there's been talk of pretty wild parties. Of course, it's none of my business, but...
0: Thanks for stopping by, Louise. Goodbye.
3: Well, I think you're being very rude, Herman. I think you're being very rude.
0: What did they say?
2: Well, it's nothing to worry about, Mr. Milford. The other pickup will be on its way in a couple of minutes.
0: Oh, my. Look, it's 20 past one.
2: Now, you just take it easy. I'll go out and see if I can't get that pile of junk started. Now, you just take it easy. You'll make it all right. Now, remember, take it easy.
0: Darn Louise, I could have killed her. No, let Jack kill her. I have my own problems. I tell you, those women, she would notice the trunk. Oh, well, that wouldn't mean too much. I had the other one, a duplicate, already up at the cabin to bring back. Nobody'd see me take it there. I was safe on that. I don't mind telling you, I was a little nervous waiting for that truck to come. Of course, there was some consolation. The sun was nice and hot, shining right on the trunk outside. Joe must have been roasting nicely. Just like that lamb she was always cooking. Every Saturday for 20 years, roast lamb. She knew I hated it. That's why she made it. No more roast lamb ever. Oh, the truck.
1: Hi, Dad.
4: Hi, Pop.
0: Julie, William, what are you doing home?
4: Oh, Mac Buford got sick. Appendix or something. Real square. We all got thrown out. No beach party, nothing.
1: So we decided to go up to the cabin with you.
4: Yeah. We put our suitcases on the truck outside and we're all set. Let's go, Pop.

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0: I knew they'd be better off without her, but what could I say? Kids, I got your mother outside in the trunk. I'm going to drop her in the lake when we get up to the cabin. They like me. Maybe they like me better than her, but she was their mother. They might be sympathetic, because she nagged them almost as much as she did me. Still, murder. I didn't think they'd go for that, so of course I didn't tell them. But I was in a mess. How was I going to get rid of her with the kids around? Well, they were all excited to get going and called a taxi, and by the time it got to the house, the other express truck had arrived and had taken off with the trunk and the cases. We made it to the station with 5 minutes to spare. Yeah, but I guess I'm a fatalist. What's done's done. What's to be is to be. I figured I'd get rid of the kids long enough when we got to the cabin to take care of Joe. As we walked along the platform past the baggage car, I saw them loading the trunk. I must admit I got a kick out of the way they banged it around. It's funny how you get a kick out of something like that.
1: You want the sports section, Pop?
0: No, thanks. I read it.
2: You look tired.
0: I do.
2: You need a good rest.
1: Right. You and me'll do some fishing. Maybe this evening, huh, Pop?
0: Well, I don't know. Maybe.
2: You know Mother. She'll have a million things for us to do when we get there. I can hear her now.
1: Ah, let her stew. It's vacation time.
2: How was she this morning, Dad?
0: Oh, all right. Her usual self. Your mother's a rather nervous woman, you know.
2: Nervous? Oh.
1: Pop, you know, this year I've been studying some psychology, and... Well, Pop, she's your wife and our mother. But, boy, if I've ever seen a psychotic, that's it.
0: No. You really shouldn't talk about your mother that way.
2: Oh, Dad, sometimes I wonder how you put up with it.
1: I'll bet right now she's complaining, all to herself. It's either too hot or too cold.
0: I imagine.

0: If he married you.
1: Oh, hearty ha ha.
2: Oh, no. Don't quarrel, children.
3: Hey, Julie, you remember last year that fella, what was his name? Well, you remember, he was at the...
2: Something was bothering me. I mean, aside from the fact that my wife was doubled up in a trunk a few cars away from where we were sitting, it had been bothering me ever since we left the house, and suddenly I knew what it was. The heat. You know what happens to tape when it gets warm, wet, particularly if it's in contact with flesh. Well, I can tell you, it gets loose. And I had a horrible vision of that electrical tape over Joe's mouth slipping. Oh, I could almost hear it.
1: Dad?
2: I felt pretty warm myself.
1: Dad? Dad, are you all right?
2: I was daydreaming.
0: Very Freudian, Pop.
4: Very Freudian.
2: Yes. I feel a little restless. I'm going to walk up to the smoker.
0: Hey, swell. We'll all go.
2: Well, I'd kind of like to go alone.
1: Go ahead, Dad.
2: I won't be long. We had about 10 minutes before the train pulled into Piney Crest. I thought that if she had made a sound, and when she made it, she made a lot of it. Somebody would have heard her by now. There'd have to be some kind of a commotion at the baggage car. When I got to the connecting door to the baggage car, there wasn't a soul. Still, I wanted to be sure. If I was going to be caught, I might as well be caught right then. It really wouldn't make any difference, so I pounded on the door.
5: Yes, sir?
2: I was a little worried about my fishing tackle. I wanted to be sure it was on the car.
5: I'm sorry, no admittance.
2: Oh. Yes, well, I suppose it's there.
5: And where are you getting off?
2: Piney Crest.
5: Well, there's a metal trunk, some suitcases, and tackle to be put off there.
2: Yes, that's mine. Thank you very much.
5: Okay.
2: Just before he closed the door, I caught a glimpse of the trunk. It was standing on end, her head down, I hope. I felt better. Twenty minutes later, we were loading the suitcases on Old Man Butterfield's pickup truck. He was mighty glad to see us and mighty worried about Joe not having arrived yet. I explained about her visit to her mother.
6: Hey, well, sir, mighty glad to see you folks anyway. My stars, Mr. William, you've grown a lot.
2: We'd better get the trunk on now. William, you take this corner, and I'll get on the other side, and you push in the middle, Mr. Butterfield.
0: Okay, Pop. Now, all together. One, two, three.
6: Oh, that's a mighty heavy trunk, Mr. Milford.
0: Oh, we're going to be up here for a month.
6: Yeah. Well, folks, fishing has been a mite slow, just a mite, but it should be picking up any day now. Fellas have been getting some nice strikes with bug-eyed poppers. Mighty nice strikes.
2: Oh, that's fine.
6: How's your wife, Mr. Milford?
2: Just fine.
6: Oh, proud piece of woman that, Mr. Milford. Proud piece. Miss Julie, you favor her.
1: Thank you, Mr. Butterfield.
6: You say she'll be up around 7, huh?
2: It depends on how long she stays where she is. It was a pretty narrow washboard road from the station to our cabin, about 8 miles. I could hear the luggage bouncing around in the back. The kids talked about everything that kids talk about when they start a vacation, and it made me feel good listening to them. Well, we got to the cabin, unloaded. Mr. Butterfield took off, and there we were, the four of us, including Joe in the trunk. It was a beautiful afternoon.
0: Boy, the old place hasn't changed. Pop, let you and me go down to the lake. What do you say?
1: That's a good idea. I'll get things unpacked.
2: No, you kids go on down. I'd feel better putting everything away myself. It'll make your mother happier.
0: Oh, Pop.
1: We'll all do it together. Might as well start with the trunk. Yours and Mother's clothes in that, Dad?
2: Well, you kids take your suitcases up to your rooms. I'll take care of the trunk.
1: Okay.
0: We'll still have time to fish before dark, Dad.
2: They went upstairs. I had to be very fast now. I dragged the trunk into the storage room, left it there in a corner, draped an old sheet over it, and brought out the empty duplicate trunk, which

0: I'd driven up to the cabin 6 months earlier. I was afraid they'd hear me, but they were too busy chattering to each other as they unpacked. Oh, Joe would have been proud of me if she'd seen how quickly I got the clothes out of the suitcases and put away. When the kids came back downstairs, the trunk stood open and empty in the middle of the floor.
1: Hey, that was quick work. Here, I'll help you put the trunk in the storeroom.
0: All right, Slim.
1: Lift it. I got it.
0: Careful.
1: Look out for your foot.
0: All right.
1: Pop, can I use your spinning outfit? I'd like to feel a bass on it. Oh, of course, I'm not saying it'd be as much fun as the old fly rod, but can I try?
0: Sure you can.
1: Oh, thanks. Gee, this is going to be a swell vacation, Pop.
0: I hope so.
2: What time do you think Mother will be here?
0: Well, she must have stopped off at Greenwood to see Grandma, so I imagine it ought to be around 7. She said it'd be about then.
2: All right. Why don't you two do some fishing for an hour, and I'll start dinner.
0: Fine, dear, fine.

0: Oh, this is a wonderful steak, Julie.
1: Thank you, Dad.
2: Great.
1: Don't talk with your mouth full. You know, I'm getting worried about Mother. It's almost 7:30.
0: Oh, I wouldn't worry, dear. She's probably...
1: What was that?
2: What was what?
3: I heard it. Like a knocking.
0: A woodpecker, probably.
3: Hey, that's no woodpecker.
1: What is it?
3: I don't know.
0: Oh, dear.
3: Where's it coming from?
1: It's not outside. It's...
3: Pop?
0: A rat, maybe?
3: I think it's coming from the storeroom.
1: It sounds like a woman. Listen.
3: It is in the storeroom.
1: I'm scared.
3: You stay here. Come on, Pop.
1: Be careful.
3: Pop? It's coming from over there, under the sheet. It's
0: your mother, William. The tape slipped. I was afraid it would.
3: Pop?
0: Come on.
3: Mother's in there?
1: Mother?
0: Help me unstrap it, William. Don't just stand there.
3: What's she doing in there?
0: Well, that's a pretty stupid question. She'll answer. Oh, my, how she'll answer.
3: Pop.
0: Oh, stop saying pop. All right. Stand back.
1: Mother!
3: Ma, here, I'll get the tape off. Ma!
0: I'll have to think of something else. This won't work again, that's for sure.
4: He tried to murder me! That's what he did! He tried to...

0: that hairbrush?
1: Yes, dear.
0: I don't know why you want to take all that fishing tackle. You never catch any fish anyway. What time are they coming for the luggage?
1: 1 o'clock, I told you.
0: Oh, I don't feel right taking off and leaving the children to follow. If anything... For heaven's sake, what are you doing with that trunk? We don't need a trunk. You get that thing put away. Oh, it's all dusty. Look at my nice, clean room. What are you doing with that trunk, Herman?
1: Nothing, dear. I decided not to.
0: Not to? Not to what? What's the matter with you, Herman?
1: Nothing. Just a little idea I had. I'll think of something else.

Suspense, in which Parley Bear starred in tonight's presentation of Variations on a Theme. Next week, the true story of a daring escape through the Iron Curtain of Czechoslovakia. We call it Listen, Young Lovers. That's next week on...

Suspense is transcribed in Hollywood by Anthony Ellis, who also wrote tonight's script. The music was composed by Renee Garrigan and conducted by Wilbur Hatch. Featured in the cast were Paula Winslow, Helen Klebe, Sam Edwards, Barbara Fuller, George Walsh, and Peter Leeds. Joan Loring, young Broadway star and winner of both the Donaldson and the Critics Circle Awards, will be adding to her prestige as a dramatic actress tomorrow night when she stars in The Payoff Girl. Tomorrow night on The FBI in Peace and War. 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
1: Can the devil really take possession of the mind of man? 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
2: Just for the record, I'm not Frank Weinglass, president of the Figurette firm. And yet, I'm a significant part of him. I'm sure Frank's dimly conscious of me. But he wrote in his diary, "I believe every man must carry a personal Satan caged deep within himself. A subtle, compelling force that suggests mad ideas, wrong ideas, irresistible ideas." That's Frank's estimate of me. On my own behalf, I'd say I'm keener than Frank in understanding what is inevitable and telling him so at once. And I do have my mischievous comic side, as Frank discovered that evening at the exclusive Hampton Club, where the members for the most part believe that silence is golden.
3: Confounded man, must you make so much noise with that ice?
4: Colonel Dover.
3: All right, let's see.
2: Frank wasn't a bit sorry, and I got the message. I waited and let Frank remind himself that Colonel Dover had the annoying habit of glaring over the top of his newspaper at anyone who made the slightest sound. At the right moment, I made my move. Frank, can you imagine what would happen to this sacred silence if we gave the colonel the hot foot? After the third scotch, Frank agreed it was a hilarious idea. He got up, walked over to the colonel, and stopped, pretending to tie his shoe. He lit the match and got back to his chair. We waited.
3: Fire! Great Scott, my foot is on fire!
5: Colonel!
3: Blasted it! If I knew what Bounder did that, I'd have him expelled! He would... Sword! Sword!
2: As I said, I grasped the inevitable, and what I suggested a few days later met with flat refusal, even to listen. But I knew he'd come round. Then, too, I had the lever to pry Frank away from his deepest fears and inhibitions and commit even murder. The lever was Diane Rodell, model for Figurette. She came into the office of Harry Feeney as Frank's partner one morning after they'd had a night out of town.
6: Hello, honey boy.
7: Oh, hello, Diane.
6: Feeling low, honey boy?
7: Don't call me that.
6: Why, honey boy, last night you
7: around the office. Frank might hear you.
6: Even if I nestle up close and whisper it like this. Honey boy.
7: No matter what happened last night, these are business hours.
6: That's why I'm here.
7: Some other time, huh? I can't think. My head
6: is... Oh, but my bill collector, he's such a nasty man. And when I say some other time, he says no, sister, right now or else. Harry, you don't want him to talk to me like that, not do you?
7: Oh... Well, here's $200, and for the love of Mike, don't...
6: Thank you, honey boy. And from now on, this will be my week's salary.
7: What do you mean? Your salary's $100 a week.
6: Oh, it was. Now it's $200, and I want a 10-year contract.
7: What? Now, see here, Diane, you can't put the bite on me. No, absolutely not.
6: Don't get impulsive, honey boy, or I'll show these photographs to Mrs. Feeney.
7: Well, Diane, this is blackmail.
6: Oh, no, honey boy, you know I'm the best model Figurette ever had. I'm worth $200.
7: Yeah, sure. I know you're a good model, the best. But there's Frank. He's my partner.
6: You also have a partnership with Mrs. Feeney. Now, what's she going to say about these photographs?
7: Well, all right. Give me the photos. Say nothing about this, and I'll adjust your salary. We'll call it a cost of living increase. And because you're so valuable to the firm, that is, you'll be sewed up with a long-term contract. How's that?
6: Why, honey boy, that's what I came to ask. I'm so glad you thought of it first.
4: Harry, are you bats? $200 a week.
7: And a 10-year contract.
4: But why? Has she got something on you?
7: Take a look at these photos. She hinted that Agnes might like to see them.
4: No doubt she would. Well, it's your funeral.
7: And then it's all right? We give her the 200?
4: You pay the extra 100. Firm isn't paying for your nightclubbing with Diane, with pictures.
7: All right, Frank. Don't get mad now.
4: Did you get the negatives?
7: Well, no. You see, Diane's got them in a vault. She says they're her contract insurance.
4: Harry, you're a fool. We didn't need your wife's money to expand the firm. I'd call the police, have her arrested for extortion.
2: The next time I whispered to Frank, that shocked look didn't come over his face, and he listened. But this time I was able to add, for Doug's sake, to the word murder. Douglas Wineglass was Frank's adopted son. The attachment was even stronger than I realized. Doug handled the firm's advertising. He was a shy boy, 24, who walked with a limp caused by a knee infection when he was a child. This morning, he limped into Frank's office, and he was bustling with suppressed excitement.
5: Dad, I've got to talk to you.
4: Oh, come in, Doug, come in. Looks as if you had something on your mind.
5: Dad, you're going to become a father-in-law.
4: Son. Oh, that's fine. Really, it is. Why, being a father-in-law is pretty close to being a grandfather. Now, who's going to make an honest man of you?
5: She's the girl who makes millions of women buy figurette undergarments.
4: Do you mean Diane Rodell?
5: Dad, I didn't expect that tone from you, just because she's a model.
4: Doug, isn't it possible you've let yourself be carried away? I know how it is, a beautiful girl like Diane.
5: Now, don't say anything against her, Dad. She's the sweetest, most sincere and modest girl I've ever known. I love her, and we're going to be married.
4: Doug, think this over. For a lot of reasons.
5: Give me one. Just one.
4: Well, all right. Ask yourself why Diane, with her looks and her glamour, wants to marry a kid like you, who's lame in one leg.
5: I've heard enough, Dad. Nothing you can say will interest me. Not after that.
4: Oh, Doug, come back. I didn't mean it. Fine mess you've got me into.
7: What's the trouble, Frank?
4: Doug just told me he's going to marry Diane.
7: Yes, I know.
4: Sweetest, most decent girl he ever knew.
7: Frank, you didn't tell him about...
4: No, because it wouldn't do any good. The only way I can convince him is with those photos. Let me have them.
7: I burned them.
4: Well, then you've got to tell Doug.
7: I can't. Diane's way ahead of you.
4: What do you mean?
7: She phoned and said if I ever told Doug anything to hurt her chances, she'd send the photos to my wife in the next mail. Frank, Agnes would throw me out. And if she did, I wouldn't have a dime.
4: Oh, what a partner you turned out to be.
2: Frank fought off my suggestion to murder Diane. He told himself he could buy her off. He called Diane and arranged to see her that night. Well, I didn't argue. I knew he had to try everything before the inevitable solution.
6: So nice of you to call, Mr. Wineglass. Do sit down.
4: You know why I'm here, so let's skip the preliminaries. Get down to the price.
6: What's your half of figurette worth?
4: $60,000.
6: Let's not play foxy with each other. My source of information tells me it's worth $150,000. The same for Harry Feeney. Except his wife owns his shares.
4: Knowing you can't shake her down, you think you'll get it through Doug.
6: Oh, l'amour, l'amour. I just can't resist Doug. And vice versa. A grand passion like ours is worth $150,000. Well, good night, Daddy.
4: My boy thinks you're the most decent girl in the world.
6: How perfectly darling of him. You wouldn't ever tell him anything different. Now, would you, Mr. Wineglass?
2: All right, Frank. You've tried everything. But there's no other way. With careful planning, I think we can open Doug's eyes and work it so Harry Feeney would take the rap. He's around your neck. You despise him. You could kill two birds with one stone. What do you say, Frank? I kept him tossing all night with the details. The first step, of course, was to undo the harm with Doug. Well, that was taken care of first thing in the morning.
5: You want to see me? If it's about Diane, you may as well save your breath.
4: Doug, I'd appreciate it a lot if you'd forget what I said yesterday. I behaved like an old fool. I guess I was touchy about being left in the dark until it happened.
5: Oh, sure, Dad. I understand. I'd have told you sooner, only I wasn't sure she'd have me. To tell you the truth, I wasn't sure about my game leg either.
4: Well, I'm glad she didn't let that stand in the way. She's a wonderful girl. Now, do you think Diane could bear up if I sent you on a business trip?
5: Where do I go and when will I be back?
4: Oh, you'd leave in the morning for the National Convention of Garment Workers in San Francisco. You'd be gone about 10 days. Well, say, why don't you plan to take the 20th Century tomorrow and show Diane the town tonight?
2: Step number one was easy. Doug softened up and out of town for 10 days. Diane out of her apartment for tonight. Step number two consists of your alibi, Frank. We'd better put it through a test run. And at the same time, set up the motive for the forthcoming trial of the People versus Harry Feeney, your partner. Everything hinged on the timing. So promptly at 9:02, we were at the Hampton Club. Colonel Dover's face was buried in the newspaper, as usual. At 9:15, he had turned page one. Now, Frank, let him have it.
3: What the blast it!
4: Sorry, Colonel. Very sorry.
3: Well, that's all right.
2: Perfect, Frank, old boy. Perfect. 9:20, at my whisper, he rose, slipped out the French window and into the garden. It took 3 minutes to reach the Madison Arms, Diane's apartment house up the street from the club. Entering by way of the cellar, he climbed the 10 flights of stairs without meeting anyone and emerged at the corridor window. He had a bit of luck when he got out on the fire escape and found the window to Diane's room open an inch. 9:30, he was pecking out a note on Diane's typewriter. He finished the note, and at exactly 9:40, he left the apartment, hurried down the stairs, walked to the club, and entered by the same window. He sank into his chair. Colonel Dover had turned another page of the newspaper. Frank wanted to do it right away, but I made him wait a couple of minutes. Now.
3: Now, confound it, sir. Must you clear that infernal throat every 2 minutes?
4: Oh, sorry. Terribly sorry, Colonel.
3: Yeah, a glass of peacefully.
2: The run-through was perfect. Frank was elated. I told him the plan was foolproof. Frank, the only thing that can trip you up is nerves. So now relax, get some sleep. I reminded him to mail the letter he had typed on Diane's stationery. The reaction to that didn't take long.
7: Oh, Frank. Listen, what am I going to do? Look at this letter I got this morning. What am I going to do?
4: Well, how do I know? Did you tell me what it's all about?
7: Well, here, read it.
4: Harry, honey boy. Honey boy, good gracious. I'm afraid the time has come. I need a little extra money. Let's make it $25,000. You can bring it to my apartment tonight at 9:45 sharp. Don't telephone any excuses, or I'll stroll down to the mailbox.
7: $25,000? She writes as if it were petty cash.
4: P.S. Bring it all in cash, please.
7: I can't raise 2,500, let alone what she's asking. Frank, you couldn't see your way clear to let me have it, huh? You'll get it back every cent.
4: Sure. When Agnes dies.
7: I'll get her to sign over some of the stock to you. I'll convince her. Somehow.
4: All right. Stop sniveling. I'll give you the money. On one condition.
7: Oh, anything you say, Frank.
4: Just this. When you see Diane tonight, get those negatives. Slap her around if you have to, but get them. Understand?
7: Oh, sure. I'll get them even if I have to knock her out. Frank, old boy, you're a real friend. I'll never forget this. Never.
4: Hook, line, and sinker.

0: Hello, Diane. Frank Weinglass.
1: Well, do you have to get a girl out of bed so early in the morning?
0: I'm calling for Harry. He's got to see you tonight about those negatives.
1: You can tell him.
0: Now, wait, Diane. He's prepared to pay for them. Oh. You can write your own ticket.
1: Well, that sounds interesting. Where's he getting the money?
0: Well, I'm letting him have some.
1: Oh.
0: And he made a killing at the track.
1: What time is he coming?
0: Between 9 and 10.
1: Will you tell Honey Boy I'll be waiting anxiously.
2: Frank was on edge, so I made him wait in the club a full 5 minutes more. He felt his pocket for the murder weapon, one of Harry's scarves taken from the office hall tree. According to schedule, it would be wrapped around Diane's beautiful neck at 9:37. Frank slipped out by way of the French window and made his way to Diane's apartment. No need to climb the steps this time. She was anxiously waiting for her honey boy.
3: Come right on. Oh, it's you. I thought Harry was coming.
0: Well, you know how Agnes is. He couldn't get away. So he sent me with the money.
3: How much? He told me I could name the price. Have you got it with you?
0: If you have the negatives.
3: I've got them. You see them when I get the money.
0: How much?
3: 150 grand.
0: That's what I figured it'd be. It'll break Harry, but, that's his funeral. Sure you want to count it, but you'll find it's all there.
3: 100, 200. Are you big bum? There's nothing but blank paper here.
2: Frank found the negatives right next to her heart. He burned half of them, leaving enough to show who it was. Picked up the fake money, made his way back to the club, just as the colonel was turning the second page of the newspaper. Frank slipped into his chair and calmly waited for my signal.
4: Now, by the eternal, sir, this is too much. You, sir, if I hear one peep out of you again, I will...
5: Boss? Oh, yes, I'm sorry. I beg your pardon.
4: One peep, sir, and I will complain to the steward, sir, and demand your expulsion.
0: I'm dreadfully sorry, Colonel. I promise you it won't happen again, sir.
4: Yes, well, see that it doesn't, sir.
0: Oh, by the way, Colonel.
4: What now?
0: May I ask a favor? My watch reads 9:20. It stopped. When I entered the club, it was 9:15.
4: Well, it is exactly 9:52. Now, sir, may I go back to my paper?
0: Thank you. 9:52.
2: Only 3 minutes off schedule. We allowed a 5-minute margin for error. Not bad. Diane dead, Doug in San Francisco, and to make it perfect, Harry has probably let himself in by the door that you left unlocked. He'll reel back and leave his fingerprints all over the place. He'll rush out without noticing the burnt negatives of the scarf, and he'll be frantic until he finds you.
6: Mr. Weinglass, telephone call for you. I'll plug it in.
0: Oh, well, thank you. Hello?
7: Frank, I've been trying to get you all evening. I'm in an awful mess. You've got to help me.
0: What's the matter? Didn't the meeting with Diane work out? Didn't you get the negatives?
7: Well, that's just it. I haven't been able to get away from Agnes.
0: What?
7: When I was finally able to sneak out to call Diane and tell her I was stuck, she didn't answer. Frank, get to her, find her, and explain. Tell her I'll get there, but it'll be after midnight.
2: I saw Frank go white. If Harry was home until after midnight, they couldn't pin the murder on him. I called on Frank to be calm, reminded him that if they couldn't pin it on Harry, they couldn't pin it on him either. Besides, the main purpose had been accomplished. Diane wouldn't marry Doug. I told him to go home, get some sleep. Early in the morning, he was awakened by the doorbell ringing. And when he opened the door, he saw an officer.
8: Sorry to disturb you, Mr. Weinglass, but they want to see you at the station.
0: Oh, what's the trouble? Diane Rodell, a model in your employ, has been murdered. Diane? Oh, I see. They want me to give any information I can. Do they suspect anyone? Hate to be the one to tell you, but they're holding Douglas Wineglass. Oh, that's impossible. He's in San Francisco. He was to take a train, but stayed in the city until the last minute and decided to take a plane. He phoned the police from her apartment. We found him holding some burnt negatives. He didn't deny the murder. He just kept saying he didn't want to live any longer. Get me down to the station as fast as you can. Well, I'll clear this up in no time. All right, the car's waiting.
2: I whispered, Frank, don't be a fool. The boy doesn't mean that much to you. He didn't even hear me. Maybe I didn't know the real Frank Wineglass after all. Maybe Frank was willing to pay with his life just to prove me wrong for once. So long, Frank. I won't be taking this trip with you. You double-crossed me at the line.

Suspense. You have been listening to Sold to Satan, starring Kermit Murdoch, and adapted especially for Suspense by Joseph Cochran from a short story by Jules Archer.

0: Suspense is produced and directed by Bruno Zerato Jr. Musical supervision by Ethel Huber. Heard in tonight's story were Elizabeth Lawrence as Diane Rodell, Robert Dryden as Harry Feeney, Ian Martin as Colonel Dover, Richard Holland as Douglas Wineglass, and Dick Hamilton as the police officer. 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
16: Suspense. Tonight, Autolite presents the dramatization of an amazing document in which an unbelievable voyage is chronicled, beginning with that moment when Fletcher Christian led the men on HMS Bounty to mutiny. The revenge of Captain Bligh, our star, Mr. Charles Laughton.
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16: And now, Autolite presents transcribed Mr. Charles Laughton in The Revenge of Captain Bligh, hoping once again to keep you in suspense.

0: This story is true. It is gathered from the court records and the diary of a naval officer who performed the incredible feat of sailing an open boat some 3,600 miles from the Friendly Islands to Timor, carrying himself and 17 others to safety. It is the story of a man's tenacious hold to life and a principle which he held even more dear. A ruthless disciplinarian, a great man of the sea, a man with one goal, to see justice done. This, then, is the chronicle of Captain William Bligh, in command of His Majesty's ship, Bounty.
1: All right, now, cheer up before we put a shot into you.
2: You hear me? You listen? All right, my lads, now you hear this. I'll do you all justice before I'm done, for I know who's in who. Mr. Christian, you lily-livered wretch. You and the whole besotted lot of you. You hang. I'll see you hanged, and your names will be cursed for every ship in His Majesty's Navy. Remember what I say, Mr. Christian. I'll come back. Remember, I'll come back.
3: We were 19 in number. The size of the launch was 23 feet from stem to stern and rowed 6 oars. 4 cutlasses were our armament and no other arms of any kind. We were cast adrift with 28 gallons of water, 150 pounds of bread, 30 pounds of salt pork, 6 quarts of rum and 6 bottles of wine. We were so deep and lumbered that there were 7.5 inches of wood amidships between us and the sea. And that's the way it was when we dropped astern of His Majesty's ship Bounty. A ship in full mutiny, commanded no longer by your obedient servant, Lieutenant William Bligh. Having little or no wind, we rowed pretty fast toward the island of Tofoa, which bore northeast about 10 leagues distant. The spirits of the men were low, and I had to do my best to cheer them. For myself, I was resolute. I was going to live to see a trial and vindication of my command.
4: I'd feel a sight better, Captain, if we had an armful of muskets.
3: So would we all, Mr. Hayward. So would we all. But we haven't. And must make the best out of what those scurvy knaves have given. Heave with a will, lads. Captain Bligh won't let you down. You'll all live to swill ale and pinch a bit of strawberry jam again. Mark my words.
5: Bounty's almost hull down, Captain.
3: Aye, they're bound for Otaheite. They flatter themselves with the hope of a happier life on that island than they can enjoy in England.
5: I heard some of the men talking about the women there a few days ago, sir. But I never believed that it would lead to mutiny. This.
3: Well, it has it not, Mr. Harold? And like true British sailors, we must take the good with the bad. Am I right, lads? Our task is to forget the past until an opportunity presents itself to remember. Then we'll have justice. Meanwhile, we'll put in at Tofoa and take stock of our position. Give us a song, lads. An easterly breeze sprang up, which enabled us to make sail, and we reached Tofoa in the evening, though not before dark. There being no anchorage and the shore so steep that we could not land, we were obliged to keep the boat under the lee of the island with 2 oars. Thus we spent our first night adrift.
6: Captain Blazer, wake up.
3: Not asleep, Mr. Hayward. What is it?
6: Able Seaman Hall, sir. He's been at the water cask.
3: So you say?
6: Aye, sir.
3: Able Seaman Hall.
7: Aye, sir.
3: You were drinking of the boat's water supply.
7: I was thirsty. We got the island line over there. Come morning, we'll have all the water we want.
3: You're familiar with the island of Tofoa Hall? You know we'll find water. You know the natives are friendly. They'll allow us to come ashore. You know nothing. Now, I speak to every last soul in this boat. Our situation is dangerous, but not hopeless. If we maintain discipline, this we shall do. Able Seaman Hall, no water for 24 hours.
7: That ain't fair.
3: 36 hours, Able Seaman Hall. And you will address me as befits both your station and mine. Captain. Captain Bligh. Do you have anything else to speak of, Able Seaman Hall?
7: No, sir. Captain.
3: Very good. Quartermaster.
8: Aye, sir.
3: You will be in charge of the water casks. We shall determine the rationing after we have explored the island in the morning. That is all. As I saw it, it had to be that way. These few men loyal to me were going to live. I would see to it. And to live meant measures which in their very harshness could mean the salvation of us all. Little did we realize then that our lot on that first day was a veritable paradise compared to the hell that was to follow. At daybreak, a very nasty squall arose, and we were in imminent danger between wind and wave of swamping. A great surf was running into the island, and it was not until later in the morning that we were able to effect a landing. This we did in a cove with a stony beach where I dropped the grapnel about 20 yards from the shore, which shelved very gently.
7: Grapnel's holding, sir.
3: Very good. Mr. Harrod.
8: Aye, sir.
3: You will take four men, Linklater, Norton, Smith, and Samuel.
8: Aye, sir.
3: There is a possibility of finding breadfruit, coconuts, but most important, water. However, I don't wish you to venture into the interior more than a quarter of a mile. Take two of the cutlasses. If you see any sign of natives, you are to return immediately.
8: Very well, sir.
4: They've been gone for over an hour, Captain.
3: I am well aware of the time of the day, Mr. Hayward.
4: Well, sir, I was wondering, perhaps they've run afoul of the natives.
3: In which case, if we followed, we could do no better than run afoul ourselves. No, Mr. Hayward, with that musket and pistol, we dare not take the risk.
4: Aye, sir.
3: These islanders, all of them, Mr. Hayward, treacherous. You must remember that. If anything were to happen to me, you would be next in command. I give you warning now, for I've sailed these parts. You must behave with the utmost circumspection. Undertake no landing unless you take reasonable precautions, such as we do here. Lying at anchor from the shore. Better wet feet than cut throat.
6: I'll remember, sir.
7: Captain, I see them, sir. Up on the bluff there. They're running.
9: There they are.
7: It's natives. Natives after them.
9: Natives.
7: Oh, look. They're even great bloody stones.
4: There's over 100 of them. Two. No, our lads will never get down in time, sir.
3: We'll give them every chance to, Mr. Hayward, until it is no longer safe to remain.
7: Go! One of our lads is down. Look!
9: Who is it?
7: Can't see. He got bashed by one of them ruddy stones.
3: Get to your oars, lads.
4: I can see Mr. Hallett, sir. I can recognize him and Smith, Samuel, and Linklater. It's Norton they've hit up there. Oh, you look what they're doing to him, sir.
3: That's enough, Mr. Hayward. Heave the grapnel, quartermaster. We'll stand by with oars.
7: I can't. It's foul, Captain. I can't move it.
3: Get another hand on the line, quartermaster. Give the lads a hand over the side. Heave, lads. Heave for your lives.
4: Get down, Captain. Get down here. Heave. Heave.
3: Natives were already wading to the boat, and one had his hand on the grapnel line. The grapnel still fouled wouldn't give, and if I had not had a knife in my pocket with which I cut the rope, we would have all perished on that spot. As it was, their attack with the heavy stones, which the natives threw with great accuracy and skill, disabled a number of us, including Mr. Midshipman Hayward. The unfortunate Jonathan Norton, who had been felled on the bluff, was a loss I felt most keenly. Thus, we escaped the onslaught of the Tofoan natives and, setting sail, steered for the open sea. It was at this point that I decided to tell the men what was in my mind.
10: Their provisions are accounted for, sir. We lost 3 bottles of wine, 1 of rum, 5 pounds of pork in the attack. Bread is in good condition.
3: Thank you, Mr. Hallett. All right, lads. Here is the plan I have considered. I put it to you as the most reasonable for our well-being.
7: Who is your captain?
10: All right.
3: We set a course for Timor, where there is a Dutch settlement.
7: Timor? That's a full 1,200 leagues, Captain. Not in an open boat.
3: In an open boat, Able Seaman Hall. 3,600 miles. The closest point of safety, unless you prefer the sanctuary of another Tofoa.
10: Captain, begging your pardon, sir, but we have no maps. Precious few instruments.
3: I am aware of that fact, Mr. Hallett.
7: I say no. Without provisions and overloaded as we are.
3: I am not asking permission, lads. I am saying thus and thus. I give you the privilege, as sailors of His Majesty's Navy, of knowing the captain's decision. A rare privilege indeed. From this moment, the rations will be as follows. 1 ounce of bread and 1/4 pint of water a day. The pork will be equally shared in 1 ounce portions every 2 days. I shall now demand your promise that you respect my order, for in so doing I promise you that you shall see England again.
10: You have mine, sir.
4: And mine?
7: I'll give mine gladly, Captain.
3: So be it. Break out the rum, quartermaster. A tot for every man. We'll drink to Timor. And we bore away across a sea where the navigation is but little known. In a boat 23 feet long from stem to stern, deeply laden with 18 men. I was happy to observe that at that moment almost everyone seemed better satisfied with his situation than myself. A condition which unfortunately was not long to exist.

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0: And now, Autolite brings back to our Hollywood soundstage Mr. Charles Laughton in Elliot Lewis's production of The Revenge of Captain Bligh, a true report well calculated to keep you in suspense.
3: The remainder of that day and the following until noon, we made with sail 94 miles. We passed a number of islands, but did not venture to land, and so the hours passed into days. We logged our passage, 500-600 miles, always closer to England. Justice. The supply of food, meager as it was contentedly received by the crew, but we suffered great thirst. It was this thirst which nearly brought upon us a second disaster. The wet weather came upon us. First, it was a miracle from the heavens, a replenishment of our water supply. As the seas rolled up and began to break over us, it became an agony of torment. We were never dry, not for an instant. And then one morning, after a severe blow in which we'd constantly bailed through the night, the rain stopped, the sun appeared, cold and wintry.
4: Water and bread rations.
5: It's a misery, sir, all those islands lying so close and we can't put in for provisions.
3: I know, Mr. Hayward. I may tell you I've thought of it often. The temptation is great, but we must go on.
5: It's an odd thing, sir. A few days ago, I didn't mind. I don't think the men did either. The scanty bread rations. But since that rain, I feel as though there were hot poker in my stomach, sir.
3: Prolong our lives with such as we have, Mr. Hayward, is preferable. This is our duty.
4: Salt! The water's salt.
3: Yeah, what's this?
4: Water's turned salt in the cask, Captain.
3: Not another drop, lads. Don't swallow a drop. Let me see. Foul. Throw it overboard.
4: Must have happened last night, sir. Those waves breaking over us.
3: Try the next cask. They can't all have spoiled.
6: Salt. An ocean of salt about us and in the boat. In the precious water casks, not a gill fit to drink. An ocean of salt. Now the sky was cloudless. We endured this state for 2 days. On the third, able seaman Hall approached me in the stern. I was readily apprised of what was to come by observing the furtive expressions on the faces of half a dozen or so of the men near him.
7: Captain?
3: What is it, Hall? Your station is forward.
7: Beg permission to speak to the captain, sir.
3: Permission granted.
7: Me and some of the men, sir, we've been talking. Them islands we passed a day ago, and more on the lee horizon. We respectfully request you to put in for water afore we all perish from thirst.
3: No.
7: Sir.
3: My answer, able seaman Hall, is no. All of you. Do I have to remind you again of Tofoa? Of Jonathan Norton? There are clouds building up to the north. Perhaps in a few hours we shall have rain.
7: And if we don't, Captain?
3: Then we'll wait. The rains will come again. In the meantime, we will wait.
7: Wine, then, Captain. We've still got the wine. Give us a sup of that.
3: Mr. Harris.
8: Aye, sir.
3: Fetch me those wine bottles.
8: Aye, sir.
3: The wine will remain by my side. Whosoever desires to partake of it without my express orders will do so at his own peril. Aye. Do I make myself clear?
6: Able Seaman Hall, the interview is over. You may return to your station.
7: Captain, you... Aye, aye. Sir.
6: I was apprehensive, to say the least. One calamity we had endured aboard the Bounty. And here, I could see dark stirrings again. It was Hall who was the ringleader, and it was he that I should have to watch most closely. Beside the boat watch, I set another in the stern between Midshipman Hallett Hayward, Mr. Samuel the clerk, and myself. A watch to prevent mutiny. Providence smiled upon us the next day, and the rain fell in torrents. We replenished our supply, but equally were nearly swamped by the deluge. In the afternoon, we saw many birds about us, boobies and noddies, but none alighted to nourish us by their presence. In that great expanse of sea, distance was measured by sameness. It might have been 1,000 miles we had sailed, or 10,000. By my reckoning, we were now approaching the coast of New Holland. Our appearance was shocking, and several of my people were half dead. I resolved, therefore, to risk all and make a landing on one of the New Holland group, if such it was. This, a day and a half later, we did, without incident.
5: It's a very small island, sir. There's not much here, I'm afraid.
6: Did you see a sign of natives?
5: No, sir.
6: Then we are at least fortunate in that.
5: The men found some oysters, sir. They're bringing them in now. That's about all. Oh, a few berries.
6: Very good, Mr. Hayward. Now listen to me.

0: will to continue on. There is a goal to be reached, Timor. A settlement where the processes of law may be affected. I purposely chose this island in the hope that it was not inhabited. But over there, from there may come the danger.
1: It too may be uninhabited.
0: And if it is not, these natives are a seafaring people. You have not perhaps seen their canoes, Mr. Hallett. Take my word, we are even now more than likely observed. No, we must get underway before sunset. What is it, quartermaster? Where are the rest of the men?
2: They say they aren't coming, sir. They'll take their chances here rather than the boat again.
0: They say that?
2: Yes, sir.
0: Take me to them, Mr. Hallett, Mr. Hayward, the cutlasses, if you please. Follow me. I have ordered you into the boat. I repeat that order.
3: Captain, we can't.
4: We're off dead, sir.
0: Abel Seaman Hall, step forward. Forward! I am determined to preserve my command or die. Mr. Hallett, give this man a cutlass. Neither he nor any other man will cheat me of the justice which I will have. I have lived this long with that purpose. Hold. One or the other of us will have his way.
3: You'll kill me.
0: That is exactly what I intend to do. I'm obliged, Mr. Hallett. Now, Hall, defend yourself.
3: It ain't fair. I ask you, is it fair?
0: No, it is not fair. Pick up your cutlass, man.
3: Have mercy. Mercy, Captain.
0: You nasty little beetle. Get into the boat before I cut your ears off. The whole lot of you. Now.
5: Aye, aye,
0: I had maintained discipline, but at what risk I did not know. The men had laughed at Hall's discomfiture, but I knew that unless our lot was soon bettered, their laughter might soon turn to growling. For the next few days, however, I must admit that I was pleased with their renewed confidence, all except for Abel Seaman Hall, who upon occasion cast glances which were laden with villainy. His last attempt to defeat my purpose occurred in the early gray morning, 39 days since the mutiny on the Bounty. I awoke from restless sleep to discover Hall, who had the watch, tearing at a booby bird which he had a moment ago captured. You! Hall! You foul excuse for humanity. We are to share and share alike. I will not stand for any more. Think that I do not suffer as you, all of you. I thirst and hunger. I brought you more than 3,000 miles in this twig. We are alive. In 2 days, maybe, we should reach Timor. I have lived to see justice done. It will be done. I have lived because it is my duty to bring you men who have been loyal to me to safety. This, too, will be done. Do you hear me? Mr. Hayward, we will divide the bird amongst the men, equal shares. The blood will be given to the weakest, Ledward, LeBogue, and Nelson. And a dollop of rum for the rest. I remember that last day, the day that we sighted the island of Timor. I did not know where the Dutch settlement was situated, but had a faint idea that it was the southwest part of the island. I decided to make for that point.
6: If it's inland, sir, or even slightly hidden from view, Captain, we may pass the settlement, never know.
1: Sure. The winds and currents are unfavorable. We may be blown further out to sea. I beg of you, let us put in now. Regain our strength before we go on to the settlement.
0: Break out the oars. We shall keep her on course with
1: sir,
0: the oars.
1: No, Captain, no.
0: The oars!
6: Sir.
0: Hold your tongue, Mr. Hayward. I've already given the order. We land at the settlement and at no other place. It was at daybreak of the next day that we came to a grapnel off a small fort and town, which I later learned was Kupang, Dutch settlement of Timor. Among the things which the boatswain had thrown into the boat before leaving the Bounty was a bundle of signal flags and the Union Jack. These I now had hoisted in the main shrine.

0: guards as a signal of distress, for I did not think it proper to land without leave. So ended our voyage.
1: Captain Bligh returned to England and saw that his justice was done. Some few of the Bounty mutineers were captured. Four of them were hanged, two convicted, then later pardoned, and four others acquitted of the charges against them. Concerning the remainder, led by Fletcher Christian, they were never apprehended. However, their descendants may be found in person, living a now peaceful life on Pitcairn Island, deep in the wide latitudes of the Pacific Ocean.

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0: Next week, the terrifying story of a double murder and the woman who became involved in this criminal activity. It's called Weekend Special, Death. Our star, the First Lady of Suspense, Miss Agnes Moorehead. That's next week on Suspense. The Revenge of Captain Bligh was written for Suspense by Anthony Ellis. Suspense is transcribed and directed by Elliot Lewis, with music composed by Lucian Morwick and conducted by Lud Gluskin. Featured in tonight's cast were Ben Wright, William Johnstone, Charles Davis, Joseph Kearns, Anthony Ellis, and Larry Thor. And remember, next week, Miss Agnes Moorehead in Weekend Special, Death.
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0: Autolite and its 98,000 dealers bring you Mr. Paul Douglas in tonight's presentation of
1: Suspense. Tonight, Autolite presents the exciting report of one man's efforts to prevent a national tragedy. It is based on fact, with only names and places changed. The story is called Man Alive. Our star, Mr. Paul Douglas.
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1: And now, Autolite presents Man Alive, starring Mr. Paul Douglas, hoping once again to keep you in suspense.
3: You may have seen the name Man Jackson. I run a column of saucy chat and unimpeachable rumors in the San Francisco Express under the heading, What Else? Man Overboard. It's got little paragraphs, you know, Man Among Men, that's the sports section, and Man's Best Friend, so forth. Well, beginning today, I've got a new department called Man Alive, just because I'm so lucky I am. Last night, I let my secretary off at 5:30 so she could go and do some Christmas shopping, although I've told her repeatedly that all I want this year is money. Well, the fog was rolling in off the bay, and it was bitter cold as I came out in the street, so it seemed like the night for a spaghetti dinner and some pleasant Italian hospitality. Down at Mama Caruso's restaurant on the Embarcadero opposite the ferry building. But Mama Caruso had more than hospitality on her mind when she met me at the door.
4: Oh, Mr. Jackson, I'm so glad to find you. I'm just calling your office.
3: Oh, what's the trouble, Mama? Somebody been stealing ravioli?
4: Please, it's my cousin Tony. They tried to kill him.
3: Oh, what happened, Mama?
4: Come on, Mr. Jackson. I make Tony tell you. He does not feel so good, but he can talk all right. You gonna see.
3: She led me to the back of the restaurant, the table where the family generally sits. The family tonight was a man, small to start with, but even smaller, hunched down in his chair, miserably staring, unseeing, into a glass of wine. On the table in front of him was a battered old concertina. The top of his head was swathed in a clean new bandage.
4: Sit down, Mr. Jackson. Go on, sit down. This is my cousin, Tony Colucci. Tony, it's my good friend, Mr. Man Jackson.
3: Hello, Tony.
5: Hello.
4: Go on, Tony. You tell Mr. Jackson what's happened on you.
5: Well, I'm on the boat.
3: Yeah, what boat?
5: The ferry boat, the Oakland ferry boat. Don't you never hear my music on the boat?
3: Oh, you play the concertina on the ferry ride.
5: Sure, but no more. Tonight they tried to kill me.
3: Well, you play pretty well, don't you, Tony?
5: I play perfect. What's the matter? But some people don't like it, I guess. Tonight, on the 6 o'clock boat, oh boy.
3: Tonight, on the 6 o'clock boat, what?
5: Well, I play inside the first by the sandwich place, and everybody say, oh boy, Tony, you good, you play good, play some more. 10 cents here, 5 cents, 2 quarters even. And then I go upstairs. Oh boy.
4: Oh boy.
3: And?
5: Then I go out on the deck. It's a very misty and foggy, so black, I can't see nothing. I'm very happy. I feel like I play some more. So I walk way back and open down the deck and I make music. Then all of a sudden, I hear somebody say something to me. I can't see nobody, but I hear him. And what do you think he said to me?
3: Bravo, Tony?
5: No.
3: I have no idea. What did he say?
4: Yeah, what?
5: He say, Cospador.
3: Cospador, as in barrooms?
5: Cospador.
3: Well.
5: So I say back on top of him, Cospador. I still can't see nobody, so then I hear him say, "Is that you play, Boris?" So I get mad. I say, "No, I don't play Boris. I play Pagliacci, Butterfly, Flatosca, Trovatore, but I don't play Boris. That's a foreign star."
3: Yeah, I see. Then,
5: Then I'm sorry I said that, because this fellow, he sounds like he's a foreigner. So I'm just going to say, "Look, mister, and oh, boy."
3: Yeah, what, Tony? What?
5: Patoing! I get a hit on the head. Ting-a-tong-a-ting. I fall down. I'm bleeding. I drop my concertina. My head got a big hole on the top. I let out a big yell. Then I black out. Oh, boy. People come running around. And a good luck, there's a doctor on the board. They carry me down the stairs and they fix me up. Otherwise, I'm going to die for sure.
3: Yeah, yeah. And you never saw the guy?
5: Okay. No, I never saw
3: him. Well, what did it feel like? I mean, what did he hit you with?
5: Well, it feels just like a baseball bat. But the doctor, he said that... Oh, look, he said the doctor now. He just come in. Hey, doctor!
3: The doctor looked in our direction when Tony called and strode over to the table. A big, 6'3" blonde guy in the Joel McRae, Gary Cooper tradition. You had to like him right away. No bedside manner to this doctor, although he could have had as much of it as he liked, but he was all business and no kidding.
6: But I told you to go to bed and stay there.
5: Well, Doc, I just don't...
6: You may have a concussion. I'll be back in an hour, and then we'll take some x-rays.
3: My name is Man Jackson, Doctor. I'm a friend of the family.
6: Ames. Dr. Oscar Ames. How are you?
4: Dr. Ames, mister, can I get you something to eat?
6: No, thanks. Smells wonderful, but I haven't time. I'll have a cup of coffee, maybe.
4: Sure. Mr. Jackson?
3: Yes, please, Mama.
4: Doctor, you want I'm a make Tony go to bed?
6: Go on now, Tony. You lie down. I'll be back and we'll check you over. Get some rest in the meantime.
5: But all right, my Dr. Ames, I don't know. X-rays and the whole thing. I don't know how I'm going to pay you.
6: Never mind that. That's why we charge our Knob Hill patients a little extra. So we're able to do something like this once in a while. This will be on me, Tony.
5: Oh, you're good, the kind of man, Doctor. I don't know what to
3: say. No, you go on and lie down, Tony. You're embarrassing the doc.
5: Okay.
3: It's a screwy thing, this one, isn't it, Doctor?
6: Sure is.
4: Here's your coffee, gentlemen.
6: Oh, thanks.
3: Thank you, Mama.
6: Yeah, it sure is. Homicidal maniac, it looks like, Mr. Jackson. Man Jackson, are you the columnist, Man Overboard?
3: Yeah, that's right.
6: Well, I read you all the time. Amusing, intelligent, and you've got a heart. Isn't that a little unusual for a columnist?
3: Well,
6: what is all this tonight down here? Newspaper men, police?
3: Police? How do you mean police?
6: Well, I think they were police. 5 or 6 plainclothes guys. They were waiting here on the side when the ferry pulled into the slip. They're still there holding the boat. I just left them.
3: Well, what were they doing?
6: Oh, they're talking to all the passengers as they come off. Asked us for identification. They took one passenger away with them.
3: Uh-huh.
6: Red-haired girl, carrying a package, a paper parcel.
3: Uh-huh. What did they think about Tony's little experience, getting knocked on the head?
6: Oh, they were mighty interested, naturally. Especially when I told them how I thought the wound had been inflicted.
3: Which was?
6: Gunbutt.
3: Gunbutt, eh? Well.
6: I'd say so. Hey, I gotta go. Take that dreary ride again.
3: What, the ferry?
6: Yeah, I've got a patient over in Oakland. I had to come back over here to pick up some serum. Well, nice to see you, Jackson. Tell what's his name, Tony.
3: Wait a minute, Doc. I've got nothing to do. I'll ride over with you. We crossed the street, went into the ferry building. Everything was normal enough in the main waiting room where I stopped to buy cigarettes and a pocket flashlight. But outside on the dock where the Oakland boat was waiting to take off, there were a number of extra characters whom you wouldn't think would have chosen a dismal, chilly night like this for waterfront lounging. There wasn't anybody I knew, and in any gathering of plainclothesmen, local variety, I generally spot one or two familiar faces. But Dr. Ames and I got aboard, followed by 3 of these gentlemen. The broadest one, who was built for endurance, exchanged pleasantries with us as the boat moved out into the water.
7: Hello, Dr. Ames. I see you didn't miss a boat, like the old saying.
6: No. Oh, you're one of the fellows I talked to before when we landed.
7: That's right.
6: I don't think I got your name.
7: Connolly.
6: This is Mr. Jackson.
7: Yeah?
3: Would that be Lieutenant Connolly or Sergeant, maybe?
7: Just Connolly, no special title. How's a little fella doing, Doctor? Colucci.
6: Tony? He's under care.
7: He, talk anymore? Say anything interesting?
6: I didn't talk to him. Mr. Jackson here did.
7: No? Really?
3: Really.
7: What'd he have to say?
3: Well, you see, I'm an old friend of his family. What he told me was in confidence, and I'd really have to know a little more about who I'm telling his secrets to.
7: I see. Jackson, your name is?
3: Still is.
7: Nice to meet you, Gospodin.
3: Gospodin?
7: Means nothing to you.
3: It might. Yeah, it might. Gospodin sounds like another word. Somebody might think you said cuspidor.
7: It's very funny. Are you going to stay out here on deck?
3: Well, we haven't made up our minds. Is that okay?
7: You ought to go inside. Have a little coffee at the snack bar. Comfortable. Ride's over before you know it. Out here, it's foggy, wet, and miserable. Well, I'm going in. I'll see you later. Goodbye, Doc.
6: Well, maybe he's right. Although I must say he's not my favorite man in the world, Mr. Conley. It is strictly pneumonia weather out here on deck. Shall we go in?
3: No, not just yet for me. I think I'll stretch my legs a little. Dr. Ames, where was it that Tony got conked? On the upper deck, I know, but which side?
6: We've turned around now. Starboard. Just about directly above where we're standing. Yes, right about...
3: Doc, don't point. Our friend Conley and his boys are on their way out to see us again. No, they went back in.
6: You think they're as mysterious as they seem?
3: Oh, definitely that. You know what made them turn back just now? Decide it wasn't necessary to check whether we were still here?
6: No, what?
3: Our cigarettes. They can't make us out here. It's too dark. But they can see two lighted cigarettes. I'd like to get up there on that upper deck.
6: Looking for tomorrow's column, huh? You want to get up there and nose around where Tony was, is that it?
3: Well, that's the idea, but those mugs
6: in there...
3: I've
6: got it. Hand me your cigarette. I'll smoke them both a yard apart. When they check, we'll both still be here.
3: Masterful thinking, Oscar.
6: Go ahead. I'll be here.
3: So I trod the slippery stairs to the upper deck. The fog was as wet as rain. I couldn't see any more than inches ahead of me with my flashlight. I stopped about amidships and looked down over the rail. Dr. Oscar Ames and his two cigarettes, tiny red dots of light, were almost directly beneath me. I turned back from the rail and my foot squashed into something that sounded like an eggshell. I bent and picked it up. It was a mother-of-pearl ornament like the ones Tony's concertina were covered with. A sudden noise over my head made me shoot my light up. A piece of canvas had suddenly ripped loose from the top of a lifeboat. Well, I got up there somehow and looked. The canvas had been ripped open with a knife, a hole large enough for a man's body to get through. And that's what was in there. A man's body. He'd been stabbed in the neck. This was the man who had slugged Tony, or so it seemed, because the gun was still clenched in his right hand, the barrel reversed. Well, my flash caught a speck of something white in one of his shoes. It was a bit of paper with two typewritten lines on it. I let myself down to the deck and prepared to read the note, and that's when my flashlight went dead. I groped about until I found a faint, ghostly glimmer of light overhead, out over the edge of the ship on the outside rail. I climbed over, steadied myself, and lit a couple of matches. It said, International Postcard Shop, Geary Street, SF, greeting card for Boris. I put the bit of paper in my pocket and turned to climb back over the rail. And then something came at me from the back. It caught me full in the center of the forehead, and I fell crashing over the side. They tell you a lot about what you remember when you're going down for the third time. You know what I remembered? I remembered that Gospodin is Russian for comrade.

0: 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Well, Hap, let's talk turkey.
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2: I found myself mechanically keeping afloat somehow and trying to get out of my overcoat. From out of the misty blanket, from every direction, and a dozen different keys, from near and far, foghorns sounded. I floated on my back trying to figure where I was. I was somewhere in San Francisco Bay, and that was all I knew. The water was chilling me, and I turned over and began swimming, just hard enough to keep the blood circulating. The lights of a boat came into sight suddenly, and I threw back my head and yelled, but the horn crying its warning drowned me out, and the boat went on, and the fog closed in behind me. And then I found myself full of a strange, wonderful weariness. The water wasn't cold anymore. I was warm, with a comfortable, soothing numbness. My head stopped throbbing. There was no feeling at all in it now. There was nothing, nothing anywhere. And then some lights came into my eyes, and I wanted to stay in the dark, and I turned my face down into the embrace of the water. And then I wasn't where you'd expect at all. I was lying on a baggage truck that was moving. People were crowding around, walking beside the truck, staring at me. The guy in uniform wheeling me noticed I had opened my eyes.
3: Well, hello, pal. Welcome back to the United States.
2: Well, hello. What part of the United States?
3: Just landing in Sausalito. They still. We're taking you over to the hospital.
2: Sausalito? How long before that boat goes back to San Francisco?
3: It leaves right away.
2: Well, I'm going with it.
4: Hey, wait there. You ain't in no condition.
2: Thanks. I'll be okay. Half an hour later, shivering and shaking in my wet clothes and keeping my mouth clamped tight so my teeth wouldn't sound like a dice game, I climbed into a taxi at the ferry building and went to my apartment. There, I swallowed a half a pint of whiskey, rubbed myself with a coarse towel until my skin was sore. Then I looked in the pocket of the soggy suit I'd hung up to dry. It was still there. The piece of paper from the dead man's shoes, damp but legible. International Postcard Shop, Geary Street, SF, greeting card for Boris. I got up to put on a dry suit, and then I changed my mind and put the wet one back on.
5: Good evening.
2: Good evening. Are you the proprietor here?
5: That's right, sir. 6 years at the same location. You... Oh, my goodness, is it raining out? You really got
2: a dousing. Yes, I did. A nice collection of postcards. From all over, eh? South America, every place.
5: I pride myself on having the most complete possible selection. Was there something you had especially in mind?
2: Yes, there was.
5: Oh?
2: I'm looking for a greeting card for Boris.
5: You...
2: What's the matter? Didn't you hear me?
5: Yes.
2: Didn't you understand then?
5: Well...
2: Well, what?
5: It's only that I... I didn't exactly expect somebody like you.
2: What did you expect? Somebody slinking around in a false mustache, wearing dark glasses and an Inverness cape?
5: Well,
2: you know, your type of thinking, you may not be the right man for this job, Gospodine.
5: Oh, now wait, please, Mr. Luboff. I thought you were dead. You drowned.
2: Yeah, who told you that?
5: Well, you know.
2: Yes, well, I didn't drown. I jumped in the water when I heard him coming. You can still see how wet I am.
5: Of course. So you escaped.
2: Easily. Now, enough talk. Hand it over. The greeting card for Boris.
5: Very well. Let's see. That's San Francisco, of course.
2: He turned and reached his hand down under the counter and came up with a box marked special. From this, he extracted something and handed it to me. I took it with a knowing expression on my face, but I didn't know from nothing as to what it meant. All it was an ordinary postcard, that's all. A picture postcard showing the Golden Gate Bridge. Underneath it, the caption, Wonder Cities of the World, number 25125679, San Francisco. Nothing else. I'm afraid my mouth was open.
5: Well, what's the matter?
2: Matter?
5: Don't you know how to read the name? It's so difficult, of course.
2: Idiots. Certainly I know how. I was just admiring the work, that's all.
5: Oh, it is excellent, isn't it? You better go now. You've been in here an awfully long time. We don't want...
2: No, of course we don't. I'll go, Gospodine.
5: Gospodine. I'm sorry to have been overly cautious.
2: There is no such thing as over-caution.
5: Oh, thank you. You were so... well, you seem like an American.
2: So do you. I strode out into the street, clutching my postcard, but I shoved it inside my sleeve a moment later because who I saw standing under the misty glimmer of a streetlight waiting for me was my heavy-set, mysterious friend from the ferry boat, Connolly. I turned my head around and glanced down the other end of the block behind me. The other two guys were there, sure enough. They advanced slowly toward me with their hands raised, palms out, as if they were showing me they weren't carrying guns. I waited. Then all of a sudden, Connolly rushed me. I caught him on the chin and he went down, clattering into an ash can. The other two boys grabbed me and held my arms behind me. Connolly got up, rubbing his face. I waited to get murdered. But no.
6: All right, Joe Lewis. Bring him along.
2: And so they did. We didn't go far, just around the corner to a little hamburger place that had a sign in the door saying closed, although there were lights inside. Connolly knocked on the door and a fellow with an apron came and opened it and locked it after us. Connolly gave him a nod and we sat down at a table while he brought us coffee.
6: Well, Jackson, we've checked on you. You seem to be okay. You stand in good with the department, friend.
2: What department would that be, friend?
6: This department.
2: Huh? Government. Oh.
6: Now maybe you can help. Anyhow, we don't want you going around making a noise and messing it up for us, so here it is.
2: I'm all ears.
6: Ever hear of a man called Boris Kargaminsky?
2: No.
6: Well, not many people have, even in Russia. Boris Kargaminsky is the top Soviet agent in America. He's the head man. He organizes and runs everything for him here.
2: I see.
6: Now, he came to this country 7 years ago and vanished. We've been trying to find him ever since. False passport, of course. That didn't help. There's nothing anywhere on Kargaminsky. No pictures, even in Russia. No fingerprints, nothing. Every lead we had, dead end. And then last week... Well, go ahead, drink your coffee.
2: No, it's all right. I'm too interested.
6: Last week, we heard that another agent, an important little guy named Lubov, was on his way to San Francisco and that he would definitely have to contact the big gun, something to do with the Chinese war business that only Kargaminsky's big enough to handle. Well, our man tailed Lubov all the way out here and then lost him at the Oakland Ferry. That didn't bother us very much. He called us and we were waiting on this end. But in pulls the ferry and no Lubov.
2: Lubov was the dead man in the lifeboat.
6: That's right. He must have been up there waiting to be contacted.
2: And he heard Tony and his concertina, thought that this might be it. Then when he realized he'd made a mistake and uncovered himself, he conked Tony on the head.
6: Right. And his Soviet contact got scared and stabbed Lubov. So now we're back where we started. Every passenger on the ferry was okay. What's that you're looking at?
2: A picture postcard. I found a message on Lubov about the International Postcard Shop and a greeting for... Hey! A greeting for Boris. Boris Kargaminsky.
6: Hey, let me see that.
2: I bulldozed the guy into the shop into letting me have it. It looks like nothing, just a picture, but he said I could read the name.
6: Golden Gate.
2: Now, give me it, give me. These numbers, Wonder Cities of the World, number 251235679. Wait a minute.
6: What?
2: Well, we'll print out the guy's name, Boris.
6: B-O-R-I-S.
2: Leave a space.
6: Yeah. K-A-R-G-A-M-E-N-S-K-Y.
2: Now put numbers there. Wait a minute now. The top number's 9. All right. Now put 1, 2, 3, 4, 5 over Boris.
6: Yeah.
2: Then start again. 1, 2, 3 up to 9 over Kargaminsky.
6: Uh-huh. 9. Yeah. All right. Now?
2: Let's see the postcard. 2, 5, 1, 2, 3, 5, 6, 7, 9. Okay. What's 2?
6: 2 is O.
2: 5?
6: S.
2: O, S. Now Kargaminsky. 1.
6: K.
2: 2, 3.
6: A. R.
2: O. S. K. A. R. Oscar! Well, I guess we know the rest of it. 5, 6, 7, 9. A. M. E. S. Ames, correct?
6: Correct.
2: Oscar Ames. Dr. Oscar Ames.
6: What?
2: I was just thinking. He was worried about me catching pneumonia. I called Mama Caruso, and from what she said, we knew where to go. We picked him up at the emergency hospital. He was just finishing the operation on Tony's head. We watched him through the glass, and the other young doctor standing alongside of us said he was one of the greatest surgeons they'd ever seen. When he unrolled his gloves and took off his operating mask, he looked up and saw me, alive, and the other boys with me. His scalp tightened for just a second, and then he smiled. It was when he reached into his bag that we rushed him before he could get the little red bottle to his lips. Well, that's about it. I made the morning edition okay. On page 18, under my usual slug, Man Overboard, by Man Jackson, they did a cute thing. Under Man Overboard, it said, he really is. See page 1. And on page 1, with a byline, was the story just as above. Complete with a photograph of Dr. Oscar Ames. A clean-cut, smiling, confident, typically American fellow. The caption said, Portrait of a

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0: Next week, the story of two men who could really talk, a young man and an old man. Naturally enough, they were liars. They also happened to be bank robbers. The story is based on fact and is called The Big Heist. Our star, Mr. John Hodiak. The program will be heard on Suspense. Suspense is produced and directed by Elliot Lewis, with music composed by Lucian Morawek. Man Alive was written for Suspense by William Spear. Featured in tonight's cast were Jeanette Nolan, Jay Novello, Fred McKay, William Conrad, and Joseph Kearns.
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15: It is a cliche of murder that the killer always returns to the scene of his crime. But we know of no recorded instance in which the victim has returned to the scene of his demise. However, we come as close as we can in the upcoming story. We have contrived to produce a reasonable facsimile of the corpse with some startlingly unpredictable results. Listen Listen then as Miss Vanessa Brown stars in Vamp Till Dead, which begins in exactly 1 minute.
16: 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Here's a tip from Social Security.
17: Disabled workers at any age up to 65 can now look forward to monthly Social Security benefits. Unfortunately, not all severely disabled workers are aware of the possibility of cash disability benefits for younger workers and their dependents. 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For this reason, Congress has improved Social Security protection against loss of income and offers disability insurance benefits with no age limitations. 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
14: And now, Vamp Till Dead, starring Miss Vanessa Brown, a tale well calculated to keep you in suspense.
18: Your first name, what did you say it was?
19: Amy, Mr. Gentry. Amy Watkins.
18: Amy, yes. And are you a good secretary, Amy?
19: You have all of my recommendations, Mr. Gentry. I mailed them to you a week ago.
18: Oh, yes, to be sure. I must have looked at them or I wouldn't have hired you and had you come all the way from New York now, would I? Do you think you'll like it here in this big house working for me?
19: I hope so, sir.
18: Tell me, what do you think of me?
19: I beg your pardon?
18: Me? How do I strike you? What am I? A gentle person? A wit? A profound talent? A buffoon? Tell me, Amy, I'd be interested in your opinion.
19: I've only known you a half hour, Mr. Gentry.
18: Well, then I'll tell you. I'm a writer, Amy. Do you know what it means to have a million words inside of you and not to be able to let them out?
19: No, sir.
18: It's an utter horror. And that's the way it's been with me for more than a year. But now I'm ready to go back to work again and release those million words. And it'll be your job to take them down.
19: I'll do my best.
18: Not going to be easy. Very demanding, Amy.
19: I understand, Mr. Gentry.
18: The cook's name is Jenny. She'll help you find your way around the house. And for heaven's sake, call me Paul, not Mr. Gentry.
19: Yes, Paul.
18: That's better. Amy, I feel it helps if people adjust to new situations as quickly as possible. Have you heard about my wife?
19: No, sir, I haven't.
18: Well, you will, so I'll tell you. People around here say that I killed Mrs. Gentry. Good night, Amy.
19: I ran upstairs to my room. I could still hear him laughing even after I closed the door. And then finally he stopped. And I was lying across my bed when I was aware that someone was standing beside me.
20: He's like that child. You mustn't mind him.
19: Who are you?
20: I'm Jenny, the cook.
19: Oh, yes. Oh, but somehow you don't look like a cook.
20: My dear, I find more inspiration in cooking meals for a great writer like Paul Gentry than I ever found in the 23 years I taught high school English.
19: Oh, I see.
20: Now, don't let him upset you. He really doesn't mean it. He can be as gentle as he is harsh. No one really understands him.
19: Did Mrs. Gentry understand him?
20: No, she didn't. She never made an attempt. There's a question in your eyes, Amy.
19: Yes. Was she murdered?
20: Yes. In that little guest cottage down by the brook, you can see it from this window.
19: How did it happen?
20: It was almost a year ago. They argued over something trivial at dinner. The flowers on the table. Mrs. Gentry ran out of the house. A few minutes later, I could hear her playing the piano in the cottage. Some little tune that always infuriated him. The next morning, her body was found slumped over the piano. Her neck was broken.
19: And people think
20: there was no evidence against Mr. Gentry. No proof. Only hearsay and talk.
19: I see. Now there's a question in your eyes.
20: Yes, Amy. This information doesn't seem to disturb you. And that puzzles me. Because along with that, there's something about you.
19: What?
20: It's about your appearance, my dear. Really, it's quite remarkable how much you resemble Isabel Gentry.

0: For the next 3 weeks, I took dictation from morning until night. There was quantity, certainly, but the quality was poor. The book was going badly. And then, one afternoon, when I walked into his study, there was another man standing there beside Paul.
1: Amy, this is Al Pender. Al's a reporter on the local paper. He tried his best to have me indicted for murder.
0: Oh. How do you do, Mr. Pender?
2: I'm glad to meet you, Amy. I've just dropped in to interview Mr. Gentry about his new book.
1: You see, Amy, I'm a celebrity. They interview me about my new book. Why don't you tell him all about it?
0: I wouldn't want the responsibility, Paul.
1: You can tell him how bad it is as well as I can.
0: Oh, no, Paul. I couldn't possibly say that about it.
1: What could you say about it? Anything worthwhile? No. The dropped eyes, the withdrawal. Isabel used to react the same way when I became angry with her.
0: Do I remind you of her?
1: Yes. Yes, you remind me of Isabel. Of all the things in her that stopped me from writing. How do you like that, Pender? There's a story for you to print.
2: You want me to print it, Gentry?
1: I'd kill you if you did.
0: I'm sorry if I remind you of Isabel, Paul.
1: Are you, Amy? Are you really? No, I don't think you are. I don't think you are at all.
2: Well, has he been like this very long?
0: I'd rather not say, Mr. Pender.
2: Amy, did you know that no one in town would take this job?
0: Yes.
2: And still you came here?
0: Yes.
2: He killed his wife. Everyone knows it.
0: It was never proved.
2: No, because of a technicality. You know, he's right. You do look a great deal like Isabel. And that means you're in danger here. He's crazy. He might actually come to think of you as Isabel.
0: I want him to think of me as Isabel. In every way possible. Every day, every minute. There must be some way to prove he killed her.
2: See, why are you so interested? Who are you, anyway?
0: I'm Isabel Gentry's sister.
3: The second act of Suspense continues in 1 minute.
4: This is Johnny Baker with Communism on the Spot. Here's another case that illustrates the worthlessness of Soviet constitutional guarantees. On one Thursday morning in 1940, Soviet workers were told about the change to the 8-hour day and the 7-day week. Just the day before, workers had completed a 7-hour day, part of the 5-day week established under the 1936 Constitution. But now they were suddenly required to work 21 extra hours a week. They knew it was impossible for the Constitution to have been amended, since amendments must be approved by the Supreme Soviet, which wasn't even in session. They could therefore only conclude that this was another arbitrary violation by the government of a constitution it held far from sacred.
3: And now, we continue with Act Two of Vamp Till Dead, starring Miss Vanessa Brown, a tale well calculated to keep you in suspense.
0: Yes. I am the sister of the woman Paul Gentry was accused of murdering. I was abroad during their courtship and marriage. We had never met. So it was simple for me to begin my campaign. I began to do everything the way I had remembered Isabel. I wore her favorite perfume. I held my head to one side and smiled the way she used to. I started using her expressions in my speech. I wasn't sure whether I was torturing him or he was torturing himself. But I was certain he began to think of me as Isabel. And then I began visiting the guest cottage where she was murdered. And playing the piano at which she died.

0: Amy.
1: Oh. I didn't notice you come in, Jenny.
0: What are you doing here in this cottage?
1: Practicing.
0: Must you practice that?
1: What do you mean?
0: That's the tune she used to play. I told you he hated it.
1: Oh, I forgot.
0: And your hair. You're wearing it the way she used to.
1: Am I?
0: Don't you see what you're doing to him?
1: What?
0: He hardly spends an hour a day writing now. It's just like it was when she was alive. There was something about her that killed his inspiration. Instead of creating, he only wanted to destroy. Now you're doing the same thing to him.
1: Me? But I only want to help him.
0: There's only one way you can do that.
1: How?
0: Leave.
1: But he needs me.
0: You're not helping. You're hindering, always reminding him of her.
1: Jenny, why do you stay?
0: Oh, I'm like his desk or the chair he sits on, just a piece of furniture doing a job. He doesn't think about me one way or the other. Oh, someday I'll see him get back to writing the way he used to.
1: You mean without her?
0: Yes.
1: Do you think he killed her, Jenny?
0: Oh, that's something I don't dare think about, Amy.
1: I thought about it. In the days that followed, Paul's work went from bad to worse, and so did his temper. He was unmanageable most of the time. He would slump in his chair, drinking and staring at me. Just staring. Staring, staring, staring. I knew he was almost ready to break the day he went into a rage and he started throwing things around his study. I left the house, walked down to the guest cottage, sat down at the piano and started to play. Was this it, I wondered? Would the trap be sprung now? I hadn't long to wait. Behind me, I heard the door slowly open, and I continued playing. First move would have to be his.
2: Hello, Amy.
1: Al?
2: Surprise you?
1: Yes.
2: I brought you something.
1: A gun? What for?
2: Well, if you won't be sensible and leave this place, then you need it for your own protection.
1: I can handle my situation without a gun.
2: Can you? That man is out of his mind. The first time he comes at you, let him have it. Everybody in this town knows about him. Look, no jury would ever convict you.
1: I came here to get proof that Paul Gentry killed my sister. I want him to pay for it legally. But it seems to me that you want me to be judge, jury, and executioner.
2: Oh, now listen,
1: Look,
2: Amy.
1: Look, Al, I am going to tell you something. Isabel used to write to me, and she was pretty frank. She told me about a newspaper man she was interested in. Could you be that man?
2: Yes.
1: Now, is it because you loved Isabel that you wanted to see her murderer caught? Or would you just like to sacrifice Paul Gentry because he was married to the woman that you wanted?
3: Pender, are you aware that this property belongs to me? What are you doing on it?
2: Talking to her. What does it look like?
1: Paul, please.
3: How many times do I have to tell you to leave my wife alone?
2: Your wife? Just a minute,
3: Gentry. You get off my property while you can still walk. And Isabel, you get back up to the house where you belong.
1: I ran back to the house up to my room. A moment later, I heard his heavy steps coming up the stairway. And before I could do anything, he was standing in my doorway.
3: Isabel. Isabel, why did you make me do it?
1: Why? Why did you do it, Paul?
3: I couldn't help myself. With those men all the time, especially Pender. Amy. Isabel's dead. You're Amy. Why do you keep making me think that you're Isabel? Why?
1: You're imagining it, Paul.
3: Oh, Amy, why don't you leave here while it's safe?
1: I think it is safe, Paul.
3: You aren't afraid of me the way you were that first night? You aren't afraid of what I might do to you?
1: No, Paul, I'm not afraid. If you really want me to go, I will, but I'd rather stay. I want to be close to you. Closer to you than anybody in this world has ever been.
3: Oh, I don't want you to go, Amy. Ever. I love you.
1: I know.
3: I want you to marry me.
1: Of course. Of course, Paul. Ever since Isabel died, I've wanted to be your wife.
4: Act 3 of Suspense follows in 1 minute.
5: This is Johnny Baker with Communism on the Spot. The communists insist that Soviet citizens enjoy basic freedoms under their constitution. In theory, the Soviet Constitution does promise freedom, civil liberties, and justice under law. These are, however, merely paper guarantees which carry little weight. For the same Constitution also declares that these freedoms are to be exercised in conformity with the interests of the working people and in order to strengthen the socialist system. The Communist Party, as the vanguard of the people, decides what these interests are. It interprets the Constitution as it sees fit. It thus turns out that the rules of the party, not the Constitution, are the supreme law of the land.
4: And now, we continue with Act 3 of Vamp Till Dead, starring Miss Vanessa Brown, a tale well calculated to keep you in.

0: kill the woman who so closely resembled her and now replaced her. That night, I dressed for dinner in the perfect image of my sister. And Paul greeted me as I expected him to.
1: Isabel, you never looked more beautiful.
0: Oh, thank you, Paul.
1: Your chair.
0: Thank you.
1: You may serve, Jenny.
2: Yes, sir.
1: Oh, Jenny, use the large soup bowls, please, for Isabel.
2: I understand, sir.
1: I know you prefer them, darling.
0: Yes.
1: Is something wrong, Isabel?
0: Paul, I just noticed. You have carnations on the table.
1: Why, yes.
0: You know I don't like carnations, Paul. I don't like them at all.
1: Isabel, they were all I could get. I'm afraid you'll have to like
0: them. Look, I don't have to like anything. Have Jenny take them off the table.
1: Now, see here.
0: You'll either get rid of them or I won't eat dinner with you. You hear me?
1: Then don't eat dinner with me, my dear. I'd like it better that way. And I won't have to look at your bored, critical face all the time.
0: It was rude and cruel, but I had to know. I had to act the same way Isabel had acted, for it was just a year ago tonight that she had been murdered. And then I was in the cottage where it had happened, sitting at the piano, playing her tune. I sat there waiting. I knew I would hear steps first, and then a door. But I heard nothing.

0: And then at last, I heard the steps.
1: No! Oh, no! Oh, my God,
2: Amy, Amy, are you all right? Are you all right,
0: yes.
2: Amy?
0: Yes, Al. Yes. Yes.
3: Bender, stay where you are or I'll blow your head off. I always knew it was you who killed Isabel because she refused to run away with you.
2: Oh, you're wrong, Gentry. It wasn't me. Look.
0: Paul. Paul, darling. She was the one.
3: Jenny. Jenny.
2: I had to knock her out. She tried to kill Amy the same way she killed Isabel. She was afraid Amy was going to take you away from her.
3: Oh, Amy, Amy, my darling.
0: Paul, do you know who I am? Who I really am?
3: Yes, I know you're not Isabel. I've known all along. I had to pretend because you pretended.
0: Forgive me. Please forgive me.
3: It's all over, my darling. Ended.
0: Yes, yes, Paul, it's over. Isabel is truly dead.

0: Suspense. In which Miss Vanessa Brown starred in Vamp Till Dead, written by E. Jack Newman and John Michael Hayes. Suspense is produced and directed by William N. Robeson. In a moment, the names of tonight's players.
1: This is Johnny Baker with Communism on the Spot. A few words now on the position of the family under communism. In Soviet society, the family has been reduced to a kind of machine for producing workers. Soviet leaders have deprived families of the right to educate their children and have minimized the influence of family life by drawing women into the labor force. The institution of the family is looked on as part of the machinery for producing what are designated as obedient, disciplined communists. To accomplish this, the role of the parents has been taken over by the schools, by youth organizations, and by the establishment of boarding schools. The final aim of the party is evidently the education of all children away from the family.
0: Supporting Miss Vanessa Brown in Vamp Till Dead were Jeanette Nolan, Ben Wright, and Norm Alden. Listen. Listen again next week when we bring you

Jack Carson, starring in Misfire. Another tale well calculated to keep you in suspense.

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1: There's a lot of truth in the old saw about the loss of a horseshoe nail resulting in the loss of a kingdom. The tiniest detail can often lead to quite extraordinary results, particularly if the detail is observed by a clever con man with sufficient larceny in his soul. A man like the amazing Dr. Alcazar, who parlayed a piece of string into a small fortune. 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

0: And now, Mr. Vincent Price in The Green and Gold String, a tale well calculated to keep you in suspense.
1: Hey, step this way, ladies and gentlemen. Learn what the future holds for you. As Dr. Alcazar, clairvoyant,
2: that dulcet voice belongs to Abby, my good and devoted assistant, who stands outside my studio here in Coney Island and drums up business. Of course, I wrote his spiel. And did it pay off one evening last fall?
3: Thank you kindly. Good evening, sir. Are you Dr. Alcazar?
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3: I'd like a reading, if you don't mind.
2: Age 35 to 40, cheap purse, expensive suit. Suit too tight and too short, not hers. A hand-me-down accent, British Cockney. Nervous. Something on her mind, possibly a housekeeper or a lady's maid. I showed her to the chair reserved for customers. It's under a mirror. Ah, they're handy mirrors.
3: In here, aren't it, with all these black curtains?
2: Black velvet, madam, to minimize all distractions.
3: Is that your crystal ball?
2: Yes, madam, the mysterious orb in which I see revealed the future as well as the past. But in your case, I think it won't be needed. Your psychic projection is extremely strong. Even now, I can clearly sense that...
3: That what?
2: That you're deeply troubled.
3: Well... In a way, I am all upset, like. But, you see, sir, it's a private matter, and...
2: Of course. May I suggest that you relax as much as possible? Any undue tension disturbs and obfuscates your aura. And in order to obtain closer contact with your psyche, I'd like to hold some personal possession. Oh, no, not your brooch. No personal jewelry. Its intrinsically counteractive density tends to adumbrate the necessary metaphysic radiation.
3: It does?
2: Oh, yes. Perhaps something in your purse,
3: I see.
2: That's another gambit in the little game I play. By leaning back and half-closing my eyes, I can watch the mirror and see the contents of an open purse. In hers, I saw a roll of stamps, a shabby wallet, a half-eaten candy bar... A postmarked envelope addressed to Miss Lily something or other. A folded, neatly folded sheet of tissue paper, violet colored, wrapped around a length of gift wrapping cord, interwoven strands of green and gold, hairpins, a compact.
3: Will this do?
2: Your compact. Excellent. Now, to sense the vibrations. Your name... You are named for a flower. Yes, a lily.
3: Well, I never...
2: You have a fondness for candy, a sweet tooth.
3: Oh, no, find it awful.
2: Your present life is bound up with a person of great wealth. I think a woman.
3: It's the truth, every word.
2: You have a highly sensitive anima and are therefore a most sympathetic subject. You are an excellent seamstress and... And that, madam, concludes the general reading.
3: Oh, is that all?
2: Well, I could go deeper, much deeper, with a special delineation for an additional 50 cents. Shall I continue?
3: All right. I guess you might as well.
2: Excellent. Now, if you'll state your problem briefly.
3: Oh? Do I have to? I should think you'd already know.
2: I see madam finds it necessary to test me further. Very well. Now, I seem to see paper, tissue paper. What a strange color. Almost orchid. Orchid-colored paper and something else. Two colors interwoven, green and gold. Green and gold. Have I mentioned something which frightens you?
3: Oh, yes.
2: Oh, well, now you should have sufficient proof of my powers, and since my time is limited, I suggest you tell me the rest of the details.
3: Well, it's about my sister. My sister. Lisa and her husband. You see, sir, I've just found out that he's deceiving her like, and I'm the only one that knows.
2: The eternal triangle.
3: Oh, no, it's nothing like that.
2: Oh?
3: That's why I don't rightly know what to do. The funny thing is that what he's doing to deceive her is making her happy. Now, my problem is, should I tell my sister, or should I let well enough alone?
2: I see. You are entangled, madam, in a most unusual psychic web. Now, one moment. There are widely differentiated karmas here. Two paths lie before you. I see you taking one and then the other, but it makes no difference which you follow. For whatever you do, the result will be the same. And there now, I trust your mind has been set at rest, huh?
3: You mean that's all, sir?
2: Apparently all that fate intends you to know, at least for the present.
3: Well, if you say so.
2: That will be $1.50. I'd forgotten all about the mousy little woman until 3 days later. Abby and I were having breakfast in the diner near the subway station. I was scanning the morning paper while I half listened to Abby's cheerful and rather witless chatter.
4: This time last year, we was already in Miami Beach. Remember, boss? Mm. We traveled in style, by plane yet. Yeah, this year, it looks like we won't even scrape up enough scratch for bus fare. Sure be a laugh if we were stuck here all winter.
2: Lily Morton. I thought her last name began with an M. Poor wench that same night.
4: What you talking about?
2: Abby, old friend, despair not. We may winter in the sun after all.
4: How come?
2: Look at this picture. Recall that face?
4: Huh? No, why?
2: 3 nights ago on Friday, you ushered her into the studio.
4: Oh, one of the suckers, huh? So what's she done to get in the paper?
2: She got herself murdered, poor soul, that same night.
4: Yeah?
2: It seems she worked as a maid up in Rockland County. She took a late bus back there from New York, and walking from the bus to the house where she worked, well, she encountered someone who strangled her.
4: Oh, it's tough. But how does that make us any dull?
2: Listen to this. Gloria Druce, former luminary of the New York stage, now Mrs. Clinton DeVries, today expressed great sorrow over the brutal murder of her personal maid, Lily Morton. Declaring that she wanted to do everything possible to help bring the murderer to justice, Miss Druce said she was posting a reward of
4: $5,000. $5,000? And you know who done it?
2: No, but I have a hunch. And I have an idea how, let me see now. I need proper clothes, cutaways, striped trousers. For you, a chauffeur's cap should suffice. And we need a car, a limousine.
4: Which?
2: Abby, how much money do you have?
4: For what?
2: Working capital. To make money, you have to spend money.
4: I've got about 28 bucks and some chicken feed.
2: And I have less than 5. I have it. My $250 gold pieces. With them, we'll have a total
4: You ain't gonna spend them. You always said they was for good luck.
2: So I did, Abby. And here is the good luck I've been waiting for. That afternoon, we arranged to rent a limousine, a 1938 Rolls, which I felt exactly suited my persona. We also rented the necessary clothes, and the next day we set out to visit Mrs. Clinton DeVries, née Gloria Druce.
4: What's the name of the place?
2: Leonard's Cove. You'll see the sign.
4: Oh, gotcha. You know, I never even heard of this name, Gloria Druce.
2: Never heard of her? The greatest Juliet of our century, the theater's fairest ornament for more than a generation.
4: I noticed you had a look her up.
2: Merely to refresh my recollection. After all, she's been in retirement for more than 10 years.
4: Oh, then she couldn't be any spring chicken.
2: A woman like Gloria Druce is ageless. But it's my guess she's on the dark side of 50. Now, look, Abby, while I'm talking to her, I wish you'd somehow manage to get inside the house. Get acquainted with the servants.
4: Well, sure, it'll be a cinch. What should I find out?
2: Anything and everything, but your main assignment is Mr. Clinton DeVries.
5: Dr. Alcazar, is Mrs. DeVries expecting you?
2: No, unfortunately, I was...
3: Who is it, Edward?
5: Dr. Alcazar, madam.
3: Alcazar? I don't believe I knew...
2: Madam, forgive me for taking this liberty, but...
5: He says it's about Miss Lily.
3: Lily? Oh, come into the library, doctor.
2: Thank you. Ay, what a charming room. A perfect setting for you, Miss Druce. I beg your pardon, Mrs. DeVries.
3: Oh, don't apologize. I like it when people remember. Oh, now what is this about Lily? If you have any information, shouldn't you have gone to the police?
2: Oh, but I've come here seeking information from you. Perhaps you'll let me explain.
3: Oh, please do. Won't you sit down?
2: Thank you. Now then, you see, Mrs. DeVries, I'm a metaphysician, a sort of professor of the occult.
3: Oh.
2: But understand, madam, I have never used my powers or knowledge for personal financial gain, only in the interests of science.
3: What has all this to do with Lily?
2: Well, recently, about 10 days ago, I was engaged in a simple experiment with my crystal ball, in the course of which I encountered a very unusual interruption of the karmic stream. A total picture of a woman in distress, a woman in dire danger, seeking help. At the time, I made a full notation of the occurrence and then put the matter from my mind until yesterday.
3: Yes?
2: At the home of friends in Baltimore, I chanced to look at a New York newspaper. Lily Morton's photograph caught my eye.
3: And you think it was Lily you saw in the crystal?
2: That is the question, Miss Drews, which has brought me all these miles to see you.
3: Why, this is fascinating.
2: Please, if you will permit me, I'd like to describe the face I saw.
3: Yes, please, go ahead.
2: I saw a woman, part of her form, but dimly. But I saw her features very clearly. A rather plain, almost homely face. Welsh, perhaps English. Colorless hair, plainly dressed. Close-set gray eyes, no makeup. A mole here near the right ear. One gold cap tooth, upper left incisor.
3: Yes, yes, it is Lily.
2: You're quite sure?
3: Oh, yes, there can't be any doubt.
2: Well, Miss Drews, you have set my mind at rest. I can't thank you enough.
3: Oh, you're not leaving. I mean, aren't you going to try to find out more?
2: You don't think I understand.
3: Well, Doctor, in these few minutes, you have convinced me completely.
2: I'm greatly honored.
3: And I was thinking, suppose you tried to get in touch with Lily, wherever she is, or isn't that possible?
2: Well, of course, I have often received messages from the beyond, but...
3: Then you could find out who killed her.
2: Oh, but, madam, don't you think the police...
3: The police, they haven't found a single clue. Oh, won't you please try?
2: Well, it's a challenge. Though I must warn you, it's not likely to succeed. Nothing. The crystal is entirely blank. I'm wasting your time, dear lady.
3: Oh, please. Don't give up yet.
2: Well, as you wish. Ah, here is something. It's clouding. Now the mists are clearing. A woman's figure? No. No, it's gone. All I see is a serpent. No. No, apparently it's a rope, but oddly colored, interwoven strands of green and gold. The colors of the rope are vivid against a background of violet. It's a peculiar shade of violet.
3: Oh.
2: It looks... Oh, but the light's fading. The mists are closing in. Oh, I'm sorry. The image is gone. I'm truly sorry. I think we're being misled.
3: You mean because what you saw hadn't anything to do with Lily?
2: Exactly.
3: No, it wasn't about Lily. It was about me.
2: You?
3: Yes. Just a minute. Doctor, is this the same shade of violet?
2: Yes. Yes, this is what I saw. The same violet tissue paper and this interwoven green and gold string. But why? It was such a powerful image. Has this any emotional meaning, Mr. DeVries?
3: Well, yes, it has. It has to do with George.
2: So that's your husband's name?
3: Oh, no, no. George is an old admirer of mine. Of Gloria Drews. Not Gloria DeVries. I've never seen him. I don't know his real name. We just call him George. And this paper and string is what he always wraps his presents in.
2: An old admirer who sends you presents. It's most romantic.
3: Isn't it? There's no note with his gift. No address, nothing. Except in the very first one. That was nearly 2 years ago. He enclosed an old theater program from The Green and the Gold.
2: Ah, The Green and the Gold.
3: Oh, remember.
2: Oh, yes, I saw you in that. I'll never forget it.
3: Well, that's how I know he's an admirer. You don't know what it means to an old actress, Doctor. To be remembered.
2: Ah, yes. What sort of gifts does he send?
3: Oh, books, perfume, odd little knick-knacks.
2: No candy?
3: Oh, yes. Every third or fourth package, heavenly liqueur chocolate.
2: Ah, yes, I'm sure they're delicious.
3: But all this is keeping us from poor Lily. Won't you try again?
2: No, not just now. I'm afraid it would be useless now, Mrs. DeVries. But if you like, I'll resume my efforts tonight. Alone.
0: In a moment, we continue with Suspense.
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0: Now we continue with The Green and Gold String, starring Mr. Vincent Price. A tale well calculated to keep you in suspense.
2: It was nearly six when Abby and I left the DeVries house and headed for a little restaurant in Nyack where the shad roe used to be excellent. It still is. Well, now that you've satisfied the inner man, Abby, could I have a report?
4: Well, I found out a lot about this DeVries guy from the servants, but I don't know if it helps. He's around 40 to 45.
2: Considerably younger than his wife.
4: Yeah, he's been married to her about 5 years. They rub along okay, but no heartthrobs, at least not with him. But he likes polo ponies and sailboats, and she's got the dough.
2: Very good, Abby. Now, one or two questions.
4: Hold it, I ain't finished.
2: Oh, I'm sorry.
4: Now, as to Seth Clinton's recent whereabouts, he's got his boat moored somewhere out on Long Island Sound. You see, she's got a beach house out there, and that's where he went morning of the day this Lily was killed.
2: And he's still there?
4: Yeah, but he's due home tomorrow, time for dinner. Now, make with your questions.
2: Abby, I haven't a one. You've really covered the ground. I'm proud of you.
4: Well, then it's your turn, brother. Seeing as we've spent nearly our last dime hoping to horn in on that $5,000 reward, I think you ought to fill me in.
2: With pleasure, Abby. First, I know who killed Lily.
4: Then let's spill it to the cops and collect.
2: Not so fast. I found out something else. The same killer's planning to kill again, I think soon. Lily was murdered only because of something she found out.
4: Yeah? What?
2: This man, this killer, has been sending presents to Mrs. DeVries. Books, perfume, candy. Well, it's my guess that someday soon, the candy will be the death of her.
4: And Lily Watts has found out who he is.
2: Indubitably.
4: And since the dame you're talking about is the DeVries dame, then I suppose you
2: right.
4: Think...
2: The guy is the DeVries guy.
4: Well, a doc, it couldn't be. He was out on Long Island.
2: No, Abby, he was hiding, waiting for Lily Morton. Look, it was easy. He started out in the morning ostensibly for Long Island, but instead he hid his car and lay low the whole day. He knew the shortcut Lily always took from the bus stop through the back of the estate. And that's where he killed her. Then he drove off to the beach house, where he was supposed to have been all day.
4: And I suppose you got all that from your crystal ball?
2: No, from Lily Morton a few hours before she was killed.
4: No way, you're reaching, Doc.
2: I told you I knew one thing the police don't know.
4: Yeah, if it was this Clint, you said yourself you got no proof, and Lily ain't doing no talking now.
2: Terse, savvy, to the point. You're getting better and better.
4: So what do we do? Pick us a park bench, sit around getting corns, waiting for Mr. Clint George to send his frau a popsicle full of strychnine.
2: I don't think we'd have very long to wait. I think he's about ready to strike. But since our funds will only see us through another day at the most...
4: You said a mouthful there.
2: It's up to us to smoke him out. And I have an idea just how to do it. Forgive me for bothering you at this time, dear lady, just when your husband's returned.
7: Why, that's right. He has. But how did you know?
2: But I have, shall we say, certain sources of information.
7: You found out something?
2: Yes, something startling, almost unbelievable. But I must check it further before...
7: Oh, but I have to know. Can't you tell me?
2: I'd rather not. Not on the telephone.
7: Oh, then you come to dinner, please.
2: Oh, no. That would be imposing.
7: Nonsense. I've told Brennan all about you.
2: Indeed?
7: I warn you, he's a terrible skeptic. But you can convince him. I know you can.
8: Care for a cognac, doctor?
2: Well, yes. Thank you, Mr. DeVries.
3: Oh, now, Doctor, do tell me what's happened. I told Clinton about your seeing Lily in the crystal and about the paper and string.
2: Ah, that string, that green and gold string. Curious, you must admit, Mr. DeVries.
8: Very curious.
2: Indeed, yes. And if I sounded excited when I phoned, I was. You see, Mrs. DeVries, I've been at work on our problem, and suddenly I saw, or rather I sensed, that the tissue paper and the green and gold string were not part of your psychic stream.
3: Whose, then?
2: Lily Morton's.
3: Lily? But why? What could George mean to Lily?
2: I believe he killed her.
3: George?
8: Why, that is the most preposterous idea.
3: Are you sure?
2: To be frank, no. But I'm convinced that one more evocation of the psychmantic waves will bring confirmation or the reverse.
3: Oh, Doctor, then couldn't you do it here tonight?
2: Well, I could try, unless Mr. DeVries objects.
8: No, go ahead. Matter of fact, I'd like to sit in.
2: Excellent. I was hoping you would.
3: Is the room dark enough?
2: Quite, thank you.
8: Oh, what nonsense.
3: Clinton, don't fidget.
2: Here is something.
3: It's clouding.
2: Yes. I can see the green and gold serpent on the violet background. And now I see a man.
3: Is it George?
2: I don't know. I can only see his back. His shoulders shake. And he is laughing, an evil, malevolent laugh.
3: George has done nothing evil. He's only...
2: The picture is changing. Now I see this room. It is morning, and there is a package on the desk, wrapped in violet paper. A woman enters. It's you, Gloria. You see the package and you're delighted. Be careful, Gloria. You think this is a gift sent with love, but it is sent only to lull you into a false sense of security.
3: Why? Why?
2: Because one day, someday, a package will come that will spell your death.
3: Clinton.
2: The image is changing. It's another room now, and Lily Morton is there. She is staring in amazement at something she has found, a ball of green and gold string and a roll of violet tissue paper. And finding them has shown her the identity of George.
3: She knew and never told me.
2: Lily is troubled by her knowledge. She doesn't know what to do. She takes a sheet of the paper, a little coil of the string, and she is gone. And now the image of George again. Still, I cannot see his face, but he is staring after Lily. He knows she has discovered it.
3: And he knows she might tell.
2: Perhaps. But now we are in a place of shadow. George is lurking there, waiting. He hears Lily's footsteps. He tenses. He leaps at her and seizes her by the throat.
3: Oh.
2: Now she is motionless, lifeless. He bends down and finds her purse, takes something from it with his gloved hand.
3: The paper and the string.
2: He's stealing away. If only I could see his face.
3: Try. You must try.
2: Wait. At last he is turning. We are going to see his face.
8: That's enough. Stay where you are, both of you. Don't move.
3: Clinton, you killed Lily.
8: And you too, if you're not quiet.
2: Your plan with the candy might have worked, Mr. DeVries, but with a gun you don't have a chance.
8: Shut up. Gloria, open the safe and take out the money you put there this morning. Come on, move.
3: Oh, all right.
9: Okay, DeVries, that'll do. Drop the gun.
2: What?
9: I'm sorry, lady, but it was him or me. Oh.
2: Him or all of us. That was very terse, Abby. Completely to the point. You've really got a grasp for this kind of work.
10: Thank you.
2: Abby? Abby!
10: Yeah, boss?
2: Look what just arrived in the mail.
10: Oh, oh. Oh, the dame, Gloria Drews. Has she sent us the 5 G's?
2: Take a look.
10: 10 G's? Doc, what are we going to do?
2: Well, what do you suggest?
10: Well, I don't know. We could split it and quit. Each of us do what we want.
2: Abby, you'd let money break up our winning combination.
10: Not me, Doc.
2: Good. Then let's use our hard-gotten gains to set you and me up in business.
10: Business? What kind of business?
2: Alcazar Associates, private investigators. With you doing the legwork and me reading the crystal ball, we're a cinch to make a million.
0: Which Vincent Price starred in The Green and Gold String, adapted by Sylvia Richards from a story by Philip MacDonald and produced and directed by William N. Robeson. 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Listen again next week when we return with Miss Nancy Kelly in Trial by Jury, another tale well calculated to keep you in suspense. Supporting Mr. Price in The Green and Gold String were Jeanette Nolan, Irene Tedrow, Lou Krugman, Byron Kane, and Ben Wright.
11: Ever hear of the Vandals, that group of savages who bucketed around over most of Europe, destroying everything that was beautiful? According to history, they lived and did their damage over 1,400 years ago. But sometimes one wonders if the Vandals really died out. Certainly there's a group roaming America, especially during the outdoor months, that acts like the Vandals of old. You've seen their work. They're the ones who make sure our picnic spots and roadsides are littered with sandwich wrappings, pop bottles, and beer cans. It's carelessness, not viciousness, that prompts their destructive behavior. Could be that you yourself have been careless in that fashion once or twice. Now, make a vow against it. Do your part to help keep America beautiful.

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15: suspense.
16: Right in here, Doc.
17: And what happened, Sergeant Hurley?
16: I picked this guy up in a depot. I've been looking for him for 3 days. He's standing in the crowd screaming somebody made a sucker out of him. Getting violent.
17: Well, I'd better have a look at him. All right, now. No one's going to hurt you.
18: She made a sucker out of me.
16: There he goes again.
17: Who made a sucker out of
18: me? Yeah, sure, she made a sucker out of me.
17: Hand me my gun.
16: What are you going to do, Doc?
17: Give him something to quiet him down.
16: You think he's pulling an act?
17: It's hard to tell. Maybe temporary insanity. Yeah, pull up his sleeve.
16: Come on, you. Come on.
18: She made a sucker out of me.
16: Who did? Who made a sucker out of me?
18: Fate. It was fate, I tell you. Yeah. That was it, a gag.
16: This guy's crazy.
17: Maybe. Yeah, that's far enough, hold him. Yeah.
16: Will that stuff put him to sleep?
17: Should.
16: How long will he be under?
17: About 10 hours.
18: Okay. She ran out on me. She left me flat.
16: It's starting to work.
17: Mm-hmm. Very fast reaction.
16: I'll come back and question him later.
17: And what's he in for?
16: Murder.
17: Who'd he kill?
16: Some cheap confidence mug. But the motive we haven't got.
18: You see, Wallingford's my name. Charles Richard Wallingford. Yeah, don't call me Smith.
16: Hey, get that. He's talking in his sleep.
17: Sometimes they do under the influence of a sedative.
18: Oh, Wallingford.
17: Especially when they have something on their conscience they want to get rid of.
16: I'd better take notes. And you stay here as a witness, Doc.
18: Yeah. That's me, Charles Richard Wallingford. But don't let that fancy moniker fool you. No, sir, I'm no banker or executive. I'm just a guy who worked in a porter in a big office building downtown. But I don't want you to think I didn't have any ambition, no. I know that someday I'd get my break, and when I did, there was nothing going to stop me from going places. No, sir, not a thing. Now, take that night, for instance. It was 6 o'clock, and most of the offices were emptying out. I had my broom and mop, and I was ready to start cleaning the office of P.J. Rogers. P.J., he's the president of the Apex Advertising Agency. I always like to start with the top boys. I looked around P.J.'s office. Soft, easy chairs. Lots of buttons to push to make people jump. Yeah, this would be the life. Well, I started my broom going. I swept around, and I bent down to pick up the wastebasket, and a piece of torn paper caught my eye. Now, get this. I don't know whether it was fate or just plain curiosity, but I read what was written on it. It was a memorandum from the desk of S.M. Parry to P.J. Rogers, and it said, "The judges have decided that the winner of the toothpaste contest is Pat Smith of Boston." Now, I knew that that was the Century toothpaste contest that just ended last week. 25,000 smackaroos to the winner. And this guy, Pat Smith of Boston, won it. Some guys have all the luck. Just for writing a slogan. $25,000, and this Doug guy doesn't even know he won it yet. Yeah. He don't even know he won it. But I do. I got what's called an inspiration. According to the radio, the winner won't be announced until the 15th of this month. Today's only the 12th. Charlie, my boy. Charlie, my boy, I say to myself. When fate decides to hand you a break, who are you to turn it down? I stalled around until I'd made sure everyone had left the agency. Then I went for the filing cabinets that had the entries. They were listed from A to Z. I found the names that began with S, and I started looking for Pat Smith from Boston. There were over 200 Smiths, Abe Smith, Betty Smith, Carl Smith. I went through them until I came to Ollie Smith. And the next one was Pat Smith of 500 Commonwealth Avenue, Boston, Massachusetts. I copied the address and the slogan. Brother, to me, that slogan sure sounded corny. But who am I to judge $25,000? I went downstairs to the locker room, I changed my clothes, I beat it over to Grand Central, and I caught the midnight to Boston.
19: Front boy.
18: 500 Commonwealth Avenue is a big hotel with a sign reading, "For Men Only." I walked up to the desk.
19: May I help you, sir?
18: Yeah. You have a Mr. Pat Smith staying here?
19: Pat Smith? Now, let me see. George Smith? Harry Smith? Ah, Pat Smith. Yes, sir? Room 1133.
18: 1133, thanks.
19: Oh, say, mister, look, we have...
18: The clerk started to yell something after me. The elevator door closed and I didn't wait. Yeah, I wish I had, but I didn't.
20: Yeah?
18: Hello. My name's Wallingford. Charlie Wallingford. I'd like to talk to you.
20: What about?
18: About $25,000.
20: This a joke?
18: That kind of money isn't funny, mister.
20: Come on in.
18: Thanks.
20: I'll just move my clothes and you can sit down.
18: Yeah. Thanks a lot.
20: Now, what can I do for you, Mr. Wallingford?
18: Mr. Smith, how would you like to make $12,500?
20: That's a lot of money.
18: It sure is.
20: What do I have to do?
18: You entered the Century Toothpaste Contest, didn't you?
20: The slogan contest? Yeah, how'd you know?
18: I work for the people that run the contest.
20: I see.
18: And I can fix it so that you can win first prize.
20: I'm beginning to understand.
18: Good. Then I don't have to do any explaining.
20: It isn't exactly legal, is it?
18: Well, maybe not.
20: I thought all these contests were running the up and up.
18: They are. This happens to be an unusual circumstance.
20: I see.
18: Somebody had to win. It might as well be you.
20: Tell me, why of all the contestants did you happen to pick me?
18: Oh, I don't know. Just chalk it up to fate.
20: And suppose I don't agree to your proposition?
18: Then I'll find somebody else who will.
20: Simple as that?
18: Yeah.
20: All right. It's a deal, Mr. Wallingford.
18: Just plain Charlie to all my business friends.
20: Yeah, shake.
18: Yeah. Well, I suppose you're busy.
20: Not at all.
18: Well, don't you have some kind of job you got to get to?
20: No. That's why I came to Boston.
18: Oh. How long you been here?
20: 2 days.
18: Wait a minute. How come your entry had this address?
20: Oh, I reserved this room a month ago. I've been using it as my mailing address.
18: Oh, I see. Where are you from, Pat?
20: Nowhere in particular, just where my business takes me.
18: You don't say. Got any family?
20: No, not a soul.
18: Maybe have friends here in Boston, huh?
20: Not a one.
18: Gee, that's too bad.
20: Why the look?
18: Oh, nothing. I was just thinking.
20: About the money?
18: Right the first time.
20: You know, it's too bad our paths didn't cross before.
18: Why's that?
20: I think we'd have made a good team.
18: What's your racket?
20: Stocks and bonds.
18: Sell them?
20: Uh-huh.
18: Legitimate?
20: What do you think?
18: I don't. Say, isn't contests out of your alley?
20: That's just a hobby.
18: But sometimes they pay off, huh? Well, come on, let's blow this place. We'll really celebrate our little deal.
20: Sure, anything you say.
18: I knew I had this guy figured from the second I laid eyes on him. Just a small-time confidence mug. And I knew he wasn't going to play 50-50 with me. No, sir. The minute he got his hands in that dough, I'd have to sing for my half. So I decided to take it all. Yeah, I could be Pat Smith for a couple of days. And just so there wouldn't be too many Smiths, I'd fix this one up with a one-way ticket. We went to a place for coffee and sandwiches. I had some of my sleeping pills with me, and by the time we got to the apple pie, he was feeling them.
20: Something wrong with me.
18: What's the matter?
20: My head. I'm going around the top.
18: Oh, come on. Come on, give me your arm.
20: Yeah.
0: Yeah, here we are. The air will straighten you out.
20: I just want to lay down.
0: You will. In a little while.
20: Where are we going?
0: Just walking.
20: I want to lay down.
0: Oh, hey, hey, take it easy. Easy. Yeah, stand up.
20: Hey, why are we walking out on this dock?
0: Just to get you some air. Bring you around.
20: All right.
21: Hey there.
0: Yeah?
21: What's wrong, mister?
0: Well, nothing, officer. My friend here isn't feeling very good.
21: Oh, yeah? But let me have a look at him.
0: Sure.
21: Hey, wake up.
20: I just want to lay down.
21: Okay, mister. I just want to check up. Lots of funny things happen around here at night.
0: Boy, you can't be too careful. No, sir. Good night, officer.
21: Good night.
0: I waited until the cop disappeared under the fog. Smith had passed completely out of the picture. Dragged him down to the end of the dock. I looked around me and I found a piece of lead pipe and I... I stripped off his clothes and I changed with him. I stuck the pipe under his belt and I pushed him into the water. I watched his body sink. Then I left the dock. I went back to the hotel and I went up to Smith's room and... After a while, I went to sleep.

0: Yeah?
1: Mr. Smith? Mr. Pat Smith?
0: Speaking.
1: Well, there's a young lady waiting for you.
0: Waiting for me?
1: Yes, sir. She says she's your fiancée.

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1: Between the acts of Suspense, this is Truman Bradley for Roma Wines. 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
2: Hello?
3: I lay there, paralyzed with that phone in my hand.
2: Hello? Mr. Smith? Did you hear me, sir? Your fiancé.
3: My fiancé?
2: Yes, sir.
3: Oh, yeah, okay. I'll be right down.
2: She'll be waiting for you in the reception room.
3: This didn't jive. Smith said he didn't know anybody in Boston. I started to break out in a sweat. I had to go down and face her. Trying to avoid it would make things look suspicious. I took my time dressing, but my mind was going like a machine gun. But it was no use. There's nothing I could do but to face her and try and bluff my way. Pardon me, miss. You looking for Pat Smith?
4: Yes.
3: Well, I'm Pat Smith.
4: Oh, I'm afraid there must be some mistake.
3: I guess there is.
4: Yes, the Mr. Smith I'm looking for is my fiancé.
3: You sure he's registered in this hotel?
4: I am very sure.
3: Well...
4: Oh, how foolish of me. There must be two Pat Smiths here. You and my fiancé.
3: Yeah, of course. Yeah. I never thought of that.
4: It's such a big hotel. I'll ask the clerk.
3: Yeah, do that.
4: Oh, goodbye, Mr. Smith. I'm awfully sorry I disturbed you.
3: But that's okay. Two Pat Smiths. That was something I hadn't counted on. I watched her cross the lobby to the desk. She spoke to the clerk. He smiled and picked up the phone. The dame sat down and waited. In a few minutes, a middle-aged guy walks up to the desk, and the clerk pointed out this dame to him. I took a good look at this other Pat Smith, and I beat it into the elevator and went upstairs to my room. I headed for the desk, and I started going through the late Pat Smith's things. I found his papers, and then I saw what I was looking for. A copy of the slogan he'd written. Oh, brother, I breathed a sigh of relief. It was the same as the one I'd copied from the agency's files. Fate is sure sticking closer to me than a suspicious wife. That stupid clerk could have sent me to the wrong Smith, and if I'd knocked him off, I really would have been in a jam. I didn't sleep at all good that night. Around 8 a.m., I headed for the drugstore in the lobby. My head was buzzing. I wanted a cup of black coffee. As I was drinking my second cup, I glanced in the mirror in front of me, and I saw the second Pat Smith come in. I turned around to watch him buy some stuff at the counter. Razor blades, shaving cream, soap, and a large tube of Century toothpaste. century toothpaste. It was only then it began to creep into my mind. Maybe this Pat Smith had entered the contest also. And if so, maybe he was the guy that was going to collect the 25 grand. Maybe I've been barking up the wrong tree. Oh, a sick, weak, empty feeling settled in my insides. I put a quarter on the counter and I followed Smith into the lobby. I beg your pardon.
5: Yes?
3: Isn't your name Smith? Pat Smith?
5: Yes, it is.
3: Funny thing, but that's my name also.
5: Oh, yes, yes, I heard there was another Pat Smith staying here.
3: You mind if I sit down?
5: No, no, go right ahead.
3: Thanks. Kind of funny, two Pat Smiths living under the same roof.
5: Oh, I don't know, Smith's a very common name.
3: Yeah, yeah, you're right there. You know, that's how I met your girlfriend.
5: My girlfriend?
3: Yeah, the tall, blonde, good-looking dame.
5: Oh, yes, yes, I remember. But wasn't she looking for you?
3: I don't get you.
5: Well, the clerk telephoned me in my room that she was waiting downstairs, and when I met her, it seems that I wasn't the Pat Smith she was looking for. Darn it.
3: You what?
5: No. So, naturally, I assumed it was you.
3: There couldn't be a third Pat Smith here.
5: Well, hardly. I spoke to the clerk about it, and he checked the register.
3: Maybe she had the wrong hotel.
5: Well, I doubt that very much because I've seen her about the lobby the past few days.
3: You have?
5: Mm-hmm. Why, what's wrong?
3: Oh, nothing. Nothing. I'm just thinking. Yeah. I see you're doing a crossword puzzle.
5: Yes. Are you interested in puzzles?
3: Sometimes. I like contests better. You know, the kind they have on the radio?
5: Uh-huh.
3: You ever enter one of those?
5: Well, as a matter of fact, I have.

0: I think it's pretty good. I got a copy right here in my pocket. Would you care to read it?
1: Sure would.
0: Let me see now. Where is it? Oh, yeah. Here it is. I don't think it'll win first prize, but it might win one of the lesser ones. Well, what do you think, Pat?
1: Yeah. That's pretty good. Much better than the one a certain party I knew wrote. Didn't take no book critic to see that the slogan this Smith wrote was the better of the two. I was a fool. If I'd looked through the files at the agency more carefully, I'd have seen that there were two Smiths and which Smith won the dough. I was in a tough spot. Tonight at 10, they were going to announce the winner. I had just 6 hours to figure out an angle or lose 25 grand. Hello?
2: Hello, Mr. Smith.
1: Who's this?
2: Mr. Smith's fiancée. Remember?
1: Yeah, I remember. What do you want?
2: I think you and I better have a little talk.
1: What about?
2: About my fiancée.
1: Where are you?
2: In the lounge.
1: I'll be right down. Well, hello.
3: Sit down, won't you?
1: Thanks. Okay, what's on your mind?
3: You.
1: Me? Gee, I'm flattered.
3: You needn't be.
1: Okay. What about me? It's so interesting.
3: Why you killed Pat Smith.
1: I don't know what you're talking about.
3: Let's not be stubborn about this, Mr. Wallingford. Must I repeat my question?
1: No. Who are you?
3: You already know that.
1: What's your name?
3: Betty.
1: Betty what?
3: I'm asking the questions.
1: How do you know he's dead?
3: It's in the evening papers.
1: Let me see that.
3: Here. Police discover body in Charles River.
1: First thought to be Charles Wallingford, but fingerprints taken from the dead man proved his identity to be Pat Smith, a small-time confidence man wanted by the police in three states. The police are looking for Wallingford. New York City police have discovered that Wallingford's been missing from his rooming house for the past 5 days.
3: You see how I know.
1: Where do you fit?
3: I was supposed to meet Smith here. We had a little job planned.
1: Oh, I see.
3: And you went and spoiled it. Why? Come on, come on, start talking. If I don't like the tone of your conversation, maybe the police will.
1: Well, I couldn't see any way out but to tell her the whole story. I couldn't bluff. I was scared, and she knew it. She didn't say anything while I was talking. She just sits and stares at me.
3: I always told Pat those contests would be the death of him.
1: Well, that's how it is. This other guy will collect all the dough.
3: You giving up so easily?
1: You have any ideas?
3: $25,000.
1: Oh, I was a fool to get mixed up in this in the first place.
3: Are you sure this Smith is going to win?
1: It can't be anyone else.
3: Yeah. Well, you've gone so far. Why not take another step?
1: What do you mean?
3: I met this other Smith just as I met you.
1: Yeah, I know that.
3: And from the way his eyes lit up, I could see he was kind of sorry I wasn't his fiancée.
1: So?
3: I don't think Mr. Smith would mind very much taking a walk with me down by the river. Maybe holding hands?
1: I see what you mean.
3: Just the way you did the other job.
1: Well, I don't know.
3: You're scared?
1: No, I'm game.
3: Good.
1: Look, you get him on that dock. I'll take over from there.
3: Don't worry. He'll be there.
1: Yeah.
3: By the time the cops fish him out of the river, we'll have the money and plenty of distance.
1: You mean we go together?
3: What's the matter? Don't I appeal to you?
1: Oh, sure.
3: Well, wait here. I'm going to phone him and cast out the bait.
1: Okay. Here's hoping he bites.
3: Don't worry, he will.
1: I watched her walk out of the lounge to the phone booth across the lobby. Every eye in the joint on her. I knew Smith didn't have a chance. And if I hung around her, I wouldn't either. Oh, she was murder, that dame. After this job was over, I was heading in the opposite direction. I could see her talking, and when she hung up, I could tell by the expression on her face that Smith was a cooked turkey.
3: He'll be down in 5 minutes. You better beat it.
1: Okay, baby. You're carrying the ball from now on.
4: See you on the dock.
1: I glanced back at the table, and she was sitting there, calmly powdering her nose for the kill. Then fate stepped in again. I don't know why, but it suddenly hit me that maybe she was giving me the double cross. After all, how long do I know the dame? I went back into the lounge through the street entrance, and I managed to sneak into a booth behind the one she was sitting in. In a few minutes, Smith came in through the lobby entrance and walked

0: over to her.
1: Well, good evening. I came down as quickly as I could.
2: So I see. I suppose my phone call surprised you.
1: Oh, yes, indeed.
2: Uh-huh. I'll come to the point, Mr. Smith. Somebody is going to murder you.
1: What?
2: Please keep your voice down.
1: Oh, I'm sorry, but in heaven's name, why would anyone want to murder me?
2: For $25,000.
1: I don't have that much money.
2: You will.
1: Look, I don't understand.
2: The Century Toothpaste Contest.
1: Yeah?
2: You hit the jackpot.
1: How do you know? The winner won't be announced until 10 tonight.
2: I have a way of knowing these things.
1: I'm going to call the police.
2: Sit down, Mr. Smith. I got a better idea.
0: She lowered her voice, but by straining, I got wind of what she was pulling. I was clear. She wanted the money, but without a murder rap. Then she was going to tip off the police about me, which would give her clear sailing with Smith and the dough.
3: Yeah.
0: She was clever, all right. But you know what? It was funny. It didn't burn me up. I wasn't even sore. I was just tired and scared. I wanted to get away. Anywhere, so long as it was far from Boston. I had a few dollars left, so I beat it. I went to the railroad depot. My train didn't leave for an hour, so I walked around. I bought a paper. Oh, I felt like a punch-drunk fighter. I was licked, and I knew it. Fate had let me down, all right. I was through. Well, I was standing in the crowd, waiting for the gate to open, when I saw it. Right there on the front page, I saw it. I started to laugh. Yeah, I couldn't stop. There it was, right there on the front page. I just broke up.
4: Hey, officer, please, officer. Hey, officer,
0: I was tired. What's
5: wrong with this man? You, what's the matter with you, buddy? Hey, you're Charles Wallingford, alias Pat Smith. You're wanted for murder.

0: What a story. Starts out as a simple swindle and winds up murder.
1: Yeah, but his story still doesn't tell me what I want to know.
0: What's that, Doc?
1: The cause for his temporary insanity.
0: No, it doesn't at that. Hey, that newspaper. He was reading... Where is it? On the first page. Here. Take a look at this.
1: The winner of the $25,000 Century Toothpaste Contest was announced last night. The lucky winner was Miss Pat Smith of the little town of Boston, Georgia.
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0: And now, tonight's presentation of radio's outstanding theater of thrills, Suspense. Tonight, we bring you the story of three convicts and a road gang in Florida who plan the perfect escape through the Everglades. We call it Quiet Night. So now, starring Stacey Harris, here is tonight's suspense play, Quiet Night.
1: We listened for it every night, right after lights out. Then it'd be there, passing over us, headed across the Everglades toward Miami. For a moment, it was like having somebody come and see you on Visitor's Day. Only when you're on a road gang, you don't get no visitors. There were 80 of us in that camp on the edge of the mangrove swamp. Every night, we'd quiet down and listen to that airplane, wondering about the people up there, where they'd been, where they were going, and wishing we were going with them. Then it'd be gone. But I'd feel good just knowing other people would hear it. People across the swamp over in Lakeland, they'd hear it about 6 minutes after we did.
2: George. George Upshaw, wake up. George.
3: Oh, Mother.
2: Honestly, George, if you're so all-fired sleepy, why don't you take your clothes off and go to bed?
3: I can't yet. Haven't checked the jail.
2: Seems to me that'll be Bert's job. That's what a deputy's for, isn't it? Keep the sheriff from running himself to death?
3: Bert does his share.
2: Well, if he wasn't your nephew, he'd starve to death.
3: Hand me my hat, Mother.
2: George, you know what Doc Lang told you. You gotta start taking it easy.
3: I will. So long.
2: George?
3: Why?
2: Remember how you used to kiss me whenever you left the house?
3: Well, we were younger then, Mother. People our age don't...
2: Never mind. Go on.
3: What's eating you, Martha?
2: Oh, I don't know. Maybe it was here in the plane coming over from Havana. Remember when we took it home from our vacation?
3: That was 9 years ago. They'd have a new plane by now.
2: We haven't had so much fun since. We ought to get away for a few days. Maybe go to St. Petersburg and just sit on the benches for a spell.
3: We will, one of these days.
2: One of these days. Well, if you're going to jail, hurry up about it so you can get home and get your rest.
1: It took the plane less than 4 minutes to cover the 12 miles between the sheriff's farm and the parking lot next to the county courthouse.
4: Lousy stinking mosquitoes.
5: Want to put the wind up?
4: No, it's too hot.
5: Bert, we ought to get out of here.
4: Can't, honey. I'm on duty.
5: I don't mean tonight. I mean get away from Lakeland for good.
4: Where are you figuring on going?
5: Oh, up to Jacksonville, over to New Orleans.
4: Nah. Wouldn't work.
5: Now, what makes you talk like that?
4: You?
5: Me.
4: If you didn't settle down. I wouldn't do what your husband did, but I wouldn't stay around you for 2 seconds.
5: Honey, I never loved Harry.
4: And you shouldn't have married him.
5: I had to. I hated my folks. Harry got me away from them.
4: How old were you?
5: Almost 17. Bert, I wrote Harry today.
4: Oh?
5: I told him I wanted a divorce so I could marry somebody else. You will marry me, won't you?
4: I'd like to see somebody try to stop me.
1: The night the plane didn't come over was the night that Harry showed Fats and me the letter. We figured the plane was late, held back by the wind or something, so we waited, listening. And while we waited, Harry had me read his letter.
6: You through, Joe?
1: Yeah.
6: What'd you think?
1: It's tough.
3: Let me read it, Harry.
6: Later, Fats. Listen to this, Joe. He's a wonderful man. I'm sure he'll treat me good.
7: How do you like that?
1: It's tough, Harry.
8: Now, what'd you expect, Harry? No woman can wait 10 years.
6: Why, you fuzzy
7: quiet,
6: little...
7: Quiet, you guys. Listen.
1: Did you hear it, Jeffers?
9: Well, I thought I did. I guess not.
6: She sure turned out to be an ever-loving wife, didn't she? Makes me wonder if I did right killing Red Simmons. Maybe it should have been her.
9: You could still do it, Harry. We get enough money, we're making a break. Ain't that right,
1: Joe? Pats, I told you before, don't talk about it, huh?
9: We'd sure surprise her. Any of you guys got the makings?
1: Yeah, yeah. Just don't forget where you got them, huh?
9: Thanks. Hey, Harry.
6: Yeah?
9: You know that picture you got of her? You know, the one where she's wearing shorts?
6: Yeah.
9: Well, I was just thinking, you don't want it no more now. Why don't you give it to me, huh? Okay, Harry?
6: What would you do with it, Fence?
9: Oh, nothing. It's just I ain't got no family, and I could sort of make like she's kinfolk. You know what I mean, Harry?
6: I know what you mean.
9: Well?
6: No.
9: Nah. You guys, you ain't got no feeling.
10: Here's your tobacco, Joe. Thanks.
1: That's okay, Jeffers.
10: Joe, that plane ever been late before?
1: Not since I've been here.
10: And I'm getting nervous. Where do you suppose it's at?
11: Alice Michael, stewardess, Miami. John D. Erickson, Atlanta.
3: Martha, why don't you turn that thing off?
2: Do they know what went down yet?
3: One of the CIA men spotted it about 30 miles this side of Sable Lake, right in the middle of that cypress swamp.
2: How are you going to get to it?
3: Walk. Only way we can.
2: George.
3: Now, Martha, don't worry. Bert's going with me. We'll have plenty of help.
2: From where? Who's going to help?
3: We're taking four or five trustees from that road gang. They're closer to it than anybody else.
2: They going to help you walk, George?
3: Nah, Martha.
2: You know what Doc Lang said? You aren't to exert yourself.
3: I'll be all right.
2: I swear I don't understand why it's your place to go at all.
3: Martha, as long as I'm the sheriff of this county, it's my job.
2: When will you be back?
3: I don't know. It depends on how long it takes us to get in there. Yes, there's Bert with the truck. Bye, hon.
2: Be careful, George.
3: I will.
1: Before we'd finished our grits, we'd heard what had happened to the plane. By 9:30, we were sitting in the back of the county sheriff's truck, bumping over an oyster shell road headed west toward the Gulf. The sheriff and his deputy had picked Harry, Jeffers, Fats, and me because we knew the swamps and because we were trustees. After about half an hour, they stopped the truck. We piled out.
12: Put something back in. Put me in the
13: sit-on. All right, you man. All right, knock it off. Sheriff wants to say something.
3: From now on, we'll walk, and as fast as we can. When we reach the plane, we'll clear the trees and brush so a helicopter can get in to carry out the bodies. Any question?
6: Sheriff, how far is that plane from here?
3: About 10 miles southeast.
4: Something bothering you, mister?
6: Just thinking. 10 miles of swamp can be a long way.
1: Sheriff, how we go about finding it?
3: The plane from Lakeland will drop a smoke pot on it in about 5 hours. It'll burn long enough to guide us in. Anything else?
6: What are we going to clear those trees out with?
3: There's a crosscut, a handsaw, and an axe in the truck. You want to say something, Bud?
4: Yeah. I'm not turning loose this shotgun at no time. First man even looks like he's thinking about a break, gets it right in the gut. All right, grab a saw. Hey, you, fat boy.
14: Oh, yes, sir?
4: You tote the axe. Wear off some of that blubber.
14: Yes.
3: A little rough on them, weren't you, Bert? They are trustees.
4: Maybe three of them. I ain't seen their records. But not Harry Bryan. You know what he did.
3: Yeah, a lot of men might have done the same thing. We've never been in that kind of situation.
4: Well, I tell you this. A road boss can call him a trustee all he wants. It ain't gonna cut no ice with me.

0: started then, single file, with the sheriff leading and the deputy behind us. Like he thought we'd be crazy enough to run. Even if we did get clean away, where'd we go without money? We really moved along until we hit swamp. Then every step we took, our boots went in up to our ankles. Getting our feet free, out in front of us again was like walking up a hill.
1: Joe.
0: Yeah?
1: Look at the sheriff.
2: What about him?
1: He's gonna drop most any time. He's sick, Joe. Gone, Sheriff. Drop. Drop, Sheriff. Gone. Drop. Drop. Drop.
3: What happened? Right here, Sheriff. Here,
4: take a break, you man. Fall out.
0: Lance, hurry. Bring your backs up against this tree. Sheriff's got the deputy worried. Look how he's unloosening his collar for him.
5: Yeah. Hey, any you guys hungry yet?
6: No.
5: I think I'll eat one of them sandwiches.
7: Joe.
0: Hmm?
7: You've been thinking about that plane?
0: No, I don't like to think about things like that. I just hope I can forget them.
5: I've been thinking about it, Harry. You know, every night when it used to come over, I sort of imagined I was on it. And the stewardess was being nice to me, bringing me my food and all. Boy, she was sure pretty. I mean, at least I thought.
0: Shut up, Fats. Stop talking about it, will you?
7: Joe, that plane was carrying lots of things besides people.
0: Maybe.
7: No, maybe. That was a big plane. 4 motors. A plane like that carries mail, baggages. Sometimes real valuable stuff like money being shipped from one bank to another.
5: Yeah, Harry.
7: And what's been holding us up? Money.
0: It's no good, Harry.
7: You crazy? Why not?
0: How are we going to keep the sheriff or that deputy from seeing us?
7: Well, there are 4 of us. They can't watch all of us at the same time.
4: Come on, Joe. It's what we've been waiting for, ain't it?
5: Tell him it's what we've been waiting for, Harry.
7: He knows it. I don't need to tell him.
0: Well, I guess we got nothing to lose.
5: Okay, Harry, okay.
0: Knock it off, comes the deputy.
8: You. What's your name?
0: Joseph McGuire.
8: What are you doing?
0: 8 to 10, armed robbery, second offense.
8: You?
5: Henry Fats Carver.
8: Offense?
5: Oh, sir, it was a misunderstanding.
8: I know you're innocent.
5: Yes, sir, I'm sure glad...
8: Never mind. All right, I know you, Harry. You? What's your name?
9: Paul Jeffers, sir.
8: Offense?
9: Burglary, first offense.
8: You think you can find your way back to the truck?
9: Why, yes, sir, I think so.
8: All right. Go on over to the sheriff. He's sick. You're taking him back, and don't you rush. Do it easy, yeah?
9: Yes, sir.
8: The rest of us are going on. Fats, you're going to lead.
5: Well, how'll I know which way to go, sir?
8: I got the compass now, I'll tell you. Joe, you follow Fats. And Harry, you and me, we'll bring up the rear.
0: We started again. But there are only 4 of us now. Fats, Harry, me, and the deputy. 3 of us against 1 of him. We didn't say anything. We didn't need to. But we were waiting. Waiting for that one moment when he'd take his hands off that shotgun. And then it came.
3: Okay, Fats, hold it up. Do you men see smoke rising off ahead?
0: No, not yet.
5: Hey, Mr. Deputy, can't somebody else carry this here axe?
3: No.
7: Joe...
0: Yeah, Harry.
10: Sir, are you sure we're headed in the right direction?
3: I'm sure.
7: He's not so sure. Look at him, Joe.
0: Yeah, I know.
7: He's gonna reach in his pocket for that compass.
0: Fats.
7: There he goes. Now, Fats, now!
5: The gun, Harry! Get the gun!
0: Harry didn't need the shotgun. Fats had used the axe. I picked up the compass and we turned away to the southeast.
7: Something bothering you, Joe?
0: Huh? Oh, I don't know. I was just thinking.
5: About what's at the plane?
0: Oh. I was thinking about that deputy.
7: Don't feel bad about him. He was itching to use this here shotgun on us.
5: Yeah, that's right.
0: I just don't know. Suppose he had a family?
7: Him? Who'd marry something like him?
5: Hey, you guys,
0: what's
5: hey!
0: What's the matter?
5: Well, look at it!
0: Wait, what?
5: It's smoke. Black smoke.
6: It's the plane!
0: Come on! Come on, it's the plane! Come on!

0: 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And now we bring back to our Hollywood soundstage Stacey Harris, starring in tonight's production, Quiet Night, a tale well calculated to keep you in suspense.
1: We were heading for that thin stream of black smoke rising out of the swamp that marked the position of the fallen plane. Ahead of us in a straight line, about 200 yards long and 50 wide, the tops of the trees had been neatly sheared off by the wings. And then we saw it. Parts of the plane were scattered about in the mud as far as we could see. The wings had burned, but nothing else. The cabin was in two sections, with the larger section dead ahead of us. We climbed up into it.
2: Joe, you ever been in a plane like this?
1: Once?
3: Yeah, when?
1: When I was trying to get out of the country.
2: You know where they'd keep mail and stuff like that?
1: I think so. I think it'll be up front, about where the pilot sits.
3: Well, maybe in here somewhere, huh?
1: Yeah, I think so. Let's take a look at it.
2: Watch your head, Joe.
4: All right.
2: Boy, I haven't seen anything this bad since the Navy.
3: You in the Navy?
2: For you. Just for you.
3: Well, it wouldn't take me. I got a bad knee. I tried to get in, but on account of this bad knee of mine, they just didn't
1: Here it is, Harry. Come on, let's get it out of here.
4: Okay, here. Come on, Fats. Grab a hold of one of these here bags.
3: Boy, this thing's... Listen.
1: It's a helicopter. Come on.
3: Oh, what about this mail bag?
1: Get it later. Come on. Grab the axe, Fats. Harry, over here.
4: Right.
1: Now, Fats, get busy chopping on that tree. Go on!
4: Right.
1: Come on, Harry.
4: Where is he? Can you see him?
1: No, not yet. The tree's too thick. He's gonna have to get right over us.
4: Here he comes.
1: Now, act natural. Cut out the chopper, Fats, and smile. Wave to him. That's it. Now, look, everything's fine. Smile. Hi! Hi there! Hi there!
4: You think he's looking for that deputy?
1: I hope not.
5: What are we so worried about? He can't land.
1: No, but he can use that radio of his. If he thinks something's wrong, they'll come after us before we get a chance to get out of the swamp.
5: Here he comes again.
1: Well, if he's planning on us making a clearing so he can land, he's got a long wait.

0: How much out of that meal bag, Joe?
1: 482.
0: Not bad.
2: Well, why don't we look in that other part? Maybe we'll find some more stuff.
0: In a minute, Fats.
1: Altogether, we got about 1,500.
0: That'll get us to Cuba. From there, we can work our way down to South America.
2: When do you think we'll get there, Harry?
0: Couple of weeks, Fats. We can rent a boat in Lakeland. A friend of mine's got one.
1: Now, that's providing we get across to Lakeland tonight.
0: Yeah.
2: How far is Lakeland from here?
0: 15-20 miles.
2: Ugh, I'm tired. How come we got to make it all in one night?
1: Because that helicopter will be back in the morning, and when there's no place for him to land, he's going to know what's happened.
2: Oh.
0: We better leave in about an hour.
2: Hey, we got any more of them sandwiches left?
0: Nah, nothing.
1: You're so hungry, Fats, why don't you take a look in the galley?
2: In what?
1: The galley. Over there, in the tail section. The stewardess usually keeps the food back in there.
0: Okay, I'll go take a look. Cigarette, Joe?
1: No.
0: Tailor-made?
1: I don't want one, Harry.
0: Okay. Oh, here. Let me give you your share.
1: You keep it.
0: What?
1: Keep it, I said. I don't want it.
0: What's the matter with you?
1: I don't know. I'm getting fed up with everything. Us, this place, Fats, you, everything.
0: Nah, you'll feel better when we get on that boat to Cuba.
3: Hey, you guys.
1: Now what?
0: Yeah?
3: Come here, quick.
1: What is it?
3: Take a look from here. Look, there's a young kid.
1: Got her, let me see. This kid's alive.
3: You crazy. How could he be?
1: I don't know, but look at him.
0: Probably so messed up inside, he won't live long.
1: Well, you can't tell. Kids like this are strong. They take a lot to bounce back hard.
2: What you reckon we should do about him?
0: Nothing.
1: Just walk away from him, huh? Just forget he's here?
0: Well, what else can we do? Are you a doctor? Or am I?
2: He don't look like he's hurt so bad, he ain't bleeding.
0: If we're going to get to Lakeland before morning, we can't fool around with him.
1: Fats, take this rag outside. Dip it some water, will you?
2: So you put a cloth on his head. What are you, Joe? Some kind of healer? You got a magic
1: cloth? Go on,
2: cloth?
1: Fats. Do it, huh? All right. Come on, Harry. Help me straighten him out. Come on. Take it easy. Hand me that blanket behind you. Okay.
0: Joe.
1: I'm not leaving this kid, Harry.
0: What?
1: I told you how I felt about things before. I'm fed up. I would have gone, but not... Well, I can't now.
0: But, Joe, you're the one that's been talking escape. You stood by while we killed the deputy.
1: All right.
0: You watched.
1: All right.
0: Now, all of a sudden, you get religion. Why?
1: This kid, that's why. This kid dies, he'd be just the same as if he were with barrels of that shotgun right in his face and pulled the trigger.
0: Now, how do you figure that?
1: Because if that helicopter had a place to land, he'd be in a hospital by now. That's how.
2: Hey, guys. Sun's starting to go down.
1: Give me that rag.
2: Hey, maybe I can help, Joe. Let me see his
1: eyes. Get out of here, will you? Now, go on, both of you. Get out.
0: I'll give you half an hour. Then you're coming with us. And, Joe.
1: What is it?
0: Don't you worry about it. That kid'll be dead by then.

0: But the kid didn't die. And in a few minutes, his breathing came easier, like he knew he wasn't alone anymore. I looked through his clothes for some kind of identification, but there wasn't any, not even his flight ticket stub or baggage check. He'd been traveling with somebody. His father, or mother, or both. But he would live. Yeah. Yeah, I'd get him to a hospital in time, and someday... Well, someday he'd know what I'd done for him. It was a nice dream, and then the half hour was up.
1: Joe!
0: I'm over here, Harry.
1: You notice the sky?
2: It's clouding up.
0: Yeah, I noticed it's gonna rain.
1: We're leaving, Joe.
0: Well, go ahead.
1: You're coming with us. We can't let you stay, Joe. They'll be here in the morning. You'll tell them where we've gone.
0: Now, you know me better than that, Harry.
1: Sure. Not even if they promise you a pardon, huh?
0: I'm not going with you, Harry. Now, you and Fats can... Where's Fats? Where is he, Harry? Fats? Fats?
3: Hey, Joe, come on!
0: Fats!
3: He's doing it for you, Joe. For you!
0: Fats. What did you do to the kid?
3: Now, Joe. Joe, I didn't do nothing to him. Harry told me to, but I didn't. No, don't hit me, Joe. Please, no, I don't.
2: That's enough, Joe. Cut it out.
0: You put him up to killing the kid, huh, Harry?
3: It's for your own good, Joe. For all our good. We gotta stick together.
0: No. Not now, not after this.
1: You got a choice?
0: I think so.
1: Against this shotgun.
0: It's clouding up outside, Harry. You can't make Lakeland without stars. Or without a compass.
1: Huh?
3: Where's it at? What'd you do with it?
0: No soap, Harry. You want that compass? You give me the shotgun.
3: You hit it while you were outside just now.
0: That's right, Harry.
3: Tie him up, Harry. We can make him tell us where it is.
0: You want to try, fat boy? You go ahead. Well, go on. You got all night.
1: No, you know we haven't. Okay, Joe. You win.
3: Oh, Harry!
1: Shut up.
0: All right, Harry, break the shotgun. Come on. Give me the barrels and I'll go get you the compass. They left a few minutes later. I didn't bother to wish him luck because I knew it wouldn't do any good. I put another blanket over the boy and went outside. It was just beginning to rain when I picked up the axe and started chopping away at one of the giant cypress trees. Might take all night. But tomorrow, that helicopter will have a place to land. And I heard it. Like a ghost coming in from the Gulf. Heading across the Everglades toward Miami. People in Lakeland had heard about 6 minutes. Other people, too, clear across the state. And it was gone. For a moment, it was a real quiet night. Only for a moment.

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Suspense is produced and directed in Hollywood by Anthony Ellis. Tonight's script was written by Charles B. Smith. The music was composed by Lucian Morawek and conducted by Wilbur Hatch. Featured in the cast were Helen Klebe, Herb Butterfield, Charlotte Lawrence, Tony Barrett, William Forrester, Joseph Kearns, Joe Duval, and George Walsh. 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
1: This is the man in black, here for the Roma Wine Company of Fresno, California, to introduce this weekly half hour of Suspense. Tonight, Roma Wines bring you two of Hollywood's favorite screen stars, Miss Virginia Bruce and Mr. Alan Jocelyn, with the noted character actor George Zucco. Our suspense play, which is produced and directed by William Spear, presents a rather neat problem. That of a crime committed while no criminal was present. And so, with a locked room and with the performance of Virginia Bruce as an exceedingly bright young lady named Iris Lane, of Alan Jocelyn as an exceedingly shy young man named Harold Mills, and of George Zucco as the exceedingly polished Dr. Woodhull, we again hope to keep you in suspense.

0: Hello, Mr. Seaton's residence. Who's calling? No, Mr. Seaton is not in. No, there will not be any statement for the papers. Carol, will you get that? Hello, no, I can't tell you anything
1: Mr.
0: about
1: Seaton's
0: it.
1: Residence?
0: No.
1: No, there will be absolutely no statement.
0: Here we go again.
1: If you wish, or
0: Hello,
1: you are
0: Mr.
1: wasting
0: Seaton's
1: your
0: residence.
1: Time.
0: Look, I told
1: Very
0: you this
1: well.
0: Morning there wouldn't be any statement
1: Goodbye.
0: For the newspapers. No, not tomorrow
1: oh,
0: either.
1: Dear.
0: I'm sorry, I'm awfully busy right now. I said I was busy. Busy. Phew, what a day.
1: It's rather disturbing how quickly the reporters got wind of it. I do hope no harm's been done.
0: Well, we did our best. It's too big a deal to keep secret anyway. There are always rumors, and it's the business of newspapers to pick up rumors.
1: Dear me, I wonder how he's going to take it.
0: The old man? He probably won't be tickled pink. You know how he is.
1: I know I'll be relieved when he has it on the lock and key, my word. Oh, good evening, Mr. Seaton.
2: Evening, Harold. Lane, you two still working?
0: No, we thought we'd stick around till you got here.
2: Oh, I'm sorry I was so late.
1: The newspapers have been calling, Mr. Seaton.
2: The newspapers? How in blazes
0: We
2: did
0: told
2: they...
0: them there wouldn't be any statement.
2: Oh, I should hope not. How do you suppose...
1: Then it's not finished?
2: Oh, no, the deal's closed. Have it with me, as a matter of fact.
1: With you, sir?
0: You've been carrying it around in your pocket?
2: You see why I don't feel so good about the newspapers. But at least I got it home all right. Like to see it?
0: Oh, yes.
2: Doesn't look like much wrapped up like this. Well, there it is.
0: Oh,
2: like it?
1: The Lavella diamond.
0: What a beauty.
1: It's enormous.
2: Yes, but tomorrow we start to cut it. And within a year, it'll be just so many engagement rings.
0: You know, I hate to see it changed. It's so beautiful the way it is.
2: Oh, there's no money in it for me this way.
0: Oh, Dr. Woodhall called. He wants to give you a checkup if he can catch it before dinner.
2: No, Dr. Woodhall. An old woman. Treats me like an invalid. Oh, well. Anything else?
0: Nothing important. Oh, Harold, will you answer?
1: Yes, certainly. Mr. Seaton's residence. Who's calling, please? Just a moment. Mr. Seaton, Van Houten.
2: Van Houten?
1: Yes, he wants to speak to you.
2: Oh, tell him I'm out of town.
1: Mr. Van Houten, Mr. Seaton's out of town. Well, dear me, you can think what you like, but Mr. Seaton is not here. Goodbye.
2: Well, odd. What did he say?
1: He said he has information that you are here, and he insists on coming up here now. It sounds most disagreeable.
2: Well, I don't think he's likely to show up. If he does, don't let him in.
0: All right, Mr. Seaton.
2: I'll be in my study until Woodhall gets here.
0: But don't forget your medicine, Mr. Seaton. I put it right beside the seltzer bottle.
2: Oh, I won't forget.
0: I hope Dr. Woodhall hurries. I'm dead.
1: I'm sure you must be. Mr. Seaton seemed awfully proud of his new stone, didn't he?
0: I thought he was cool as a cucumber. How would you feel if you just bought the biggest diamond in the world?
1: Oh, the second biggest, I believe, Iris. Not that that's anything to belittle.
0: What do you suppose he paid for it?
1: I understand the price was something under $1 million, but he expects to get back over $1.5 million once it's cut and polished.
0: Harold, putting that kind of money into a piece of stone... I know if I had $1 million, I'd never buy diamonds.
1: Dear me, for that matter, neither would I. But for some people, diamonds take the place of other things. Power, love. What would you do if you had $1 million?
0: I don't know. There are a lot of swell people I'd like to help out. Then I'd like to travel. Oh, there are lots of things. What would you do?
1: Do you really want to know?
0: Of course I do.
1: I don't think I should say this, but if I had $1 million or even much less, I'd ask you to marry me.
0: Why, Harold...
1: No, please, I don't want you to say anything. You don't have to. I know I'm not the sort for you, really. I'm not like Dr. Woodhall, you know, sure of myself.
0: Well, it's not that, Harold. Honestly, it's just that you never said anything before. You never even... What was that?
1: It sounded as if it came from the study. Mr. Seaton? Mr. Seaton, is anything wrong?
0: He doesn't answer.
1: Mr. Seaton!
0: The door's locked.
1: Yes, have you your key, Iris?
0: He's right here.
1: Mr. Seaton! Mr. Seaton, why, where is he?
0: There he is on the floor. What happened to him? Is he sick?
1: Wait, I'll see. Oh, goodness.
0: Put him on the
1: don't,
0: couch.
1: Just a minute, Iris. I don't think you'd better look. He's badly injured.
0: Injured? But how?
1: It's his head. Get a doctor, will you?
0: A doctor?
1: Someone's tried to kill him. Hurry.
0: To kill him? All right.
1: Try Dr. Woodall. Maybe he hasn't left.
0: I will. Operator, get me granite 6, 9, 700.
3: Yes. Good evening, Iris.
0: Oh, Dr. Woodhall. Never mind, operator. Come on, doctor. I was just calling you.
3: Is something wrong?
0: Mr. Seaton, he's hurt. Someone tried to... Harold, Dr. Woodhall was just coming in.
1: Oh, my goodness. I'm so glad you're here, doctor.
3: What's the matter with Seaton?
1: I think someone tried to kill him. It's his head. You can see the blood. I found this under him.
0: What's that?
1: That seems to be a piece of broom handle filled with lead. Evidently, he was struck with it.
3: Concussion. Nasty. Still some pulse. I just hand him my bag.
0: Here you are.
3: And you'd better call the police.
0: The police?
3: Certainly. This is attempted murder.
1: Oh, dear.
4: Good evening. Did I hear somebody say murder?
0: Who are you?
4: My name is Fenhausen. I telephoned a little while ago.
0: How did you get in?
4: Well, I rang. No one answered, so I walked in. I wish to speak with Mr. Satan, but I see that perhaps I'm a little too late, eh?
1: Perhaps you knew you'd be a little too late, Mr. Van Houten.
3: Harold, I think we'd better leave that to the police. Will you call them?
0: I can't figure out how it happened. Harold, you and I have been outside that door all day. I know there wasn't anyone in this room.
1: Iris, it must have been the windows.
0: What do you mean the windows? No one could climb.
1: You see, look, there's a ladder still there. And it took us some time to open the door.
0: There is a ladder.
4: Oh, yes, a very convenient ladder.
0: Don't you see? It still couldn't have happened.
1: What do you mean? Someone came through the window, hit Mr. Seaton, and escaped the same way.
0: But it couldn't have happened that way. Look, the windows are locked. Both of them on the inside. And Harold and I were outside the only door.
3: The windows are locked?
1: Dear me. That means Mr. Seaton was alone. Alone in a locked room.

0: Before we return to the scene of our suspense play, let me describe another scene that might even now be taking place in the handsome cafe of the Hotel Nacional de Cuba in Havana. An American visitor has remarked to his Cuban host what great enjoyment the gay Cuban music and the dancing gives him. 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
1: And now it is with pleasure that we bring back to our soundstage Virginia Bruce and Alan Jocelyn with George Zucco in the locked room. A tale well calculated to keep you in suspense.

0: I'm not going to take anything.
1: All right, folks, are you all here? There's Miss Iris Lane.
2: Yes.
1: Dr. Charles Woodhull.
3: Yes.
1: Harold Mills. And Mr. Alex Van Houten.
4: No.
1: Now let's get down to business. We know some of the facts, but not enough of them. We know that you four were the only people in the house when Mr. Seaton was robbed, outside of the cook, and she was in the kitchen. We know Seaton had the diamond on him when he went into the study, and that someone lifted it before we got here. We haven't located the diamond yet, but we will. Now, this business of the windows being locked, somebody here knows who locked them. One of you hasn't come clean, or all of you.
2: It's easy to see what you're thinking, Captain Hadley. As we tell it, it looks as though Harold and I did the job. But we didn't, that's all.
1: That's all. The only door locked and washed before and after. Windows locked before and after. No one hidden in the room before or after. And I don't believe in ghosts, so the thing's impossible. Now, which one of you locked those windows? Mr. Mills?
5: Well, really, dear me, officer, why would I do the one thing to make it look as if Iris and I had committed this crime?
2: Yes, you know, Harold got something there. If the windows hadn't been locked, you'd know someone from outside did it.
1: Look, I'm trying to be patient with you people. But if Mr. Seaton doesn't die, which he hasn't yet, he'll tell us who did it. So I advise you to come clean now. Dr. Woodhull?
6: Yes, officer?
1: You and our friend, Mr. Van Houten here, were, as the young lady puts it, outside when it happened. Maybe you managed to lock the windows afterwards.
2: How could he? He was too busy helping Mr. Seaton to get anywhere near the windows. And neither did Mr. Van Houten. I'd swear to that.
4: Well, thank you, dear lady. I did not expect such a kindness.
7: Pardon, Captain.
1: Well, Barton?
7: Nurse has to tell you that Seaton's come too. He's talking.
1: Talking?
7: Mm-hmm.
1: Is he out of his head, or does he make sense?
7: She says you can ask him some questions if you don't tax him too much.
1: Well, now we'll get someplace. I think all of you had better come with me.
7: Here's the captain, miss.
1: We'll try not to upset him too much, nurse.
6: Captain, maybe being a suspect, I shouldn't say anything. But if you don't mind, I don't think it's safe to question him.
1: Safe for who, Doctor?
6: Nonsense, Woodhull. I want to tell what I can. But Mr. Seaton, I know your condition. I don't think you should invest.
8: Shut up, Woodhull. I was in the study. I sat down at the desk. I was waiting for Dr. Woodhull. The chair faced the door into the office. I heard Harold and I was talking outside.
1: Both of them?
8: Yes. Sound carries pretty well through the door. They were talking some nonsense about what they'd do if they had $1 million.
2: You heard what we said?
8: Then I think Harold was proposing or something.
5: Oh, dear me, Mr. Seaton, I never realized that you...
8: Well, I could. I was taking my medicine, and then I think a footstep behind me. I set my glass down and started to get up.
1: Did you turn around?
8: I didn't have time. Something smashed down on my head, and that's all I remember.
1: Then you didn't know who it was?
8: No. And I don't know how.
1: What do you mean, how?
8: Because I had locked the windows, both of them.
1: You locked the windows?
8: Yeah. I saw someone put a ladder up. I suppose it was the gardener or somebody. But I didn't want anybody climbing around, so I locked both windows.
1: You're sure no one was hidden in the room?
8: Positive.
6: Captain, I think you've had enough.
1: Yes, I guess you're right, Doctor. Will you people step outside? I'll be there in a minute.
2: Come on, Doctor. Harold.
1: Now, Mr. Seaton, what I want to know is...
6: Grimmer, don't make him keep talking.
5: Poor Mr. Seaton, he does look awfully bad.
4: No, I suppose it's proper to feel pity for even Francis Seaton.
2: Look, Mr. Van Houten, you've made several remarks like that. Maybe you've got your reasons, but I don't think it would sound so good to the police.
4: Well, believe me, dear lady, my distaste for Mr. Seaton is purely objective.
5: It's terribly perplexing, isn't it? Now that Mr. Seaton's confirmed us on the locked windows, I can't see how the police are going to prove anything.
2: Look, let's not kid ourselves. We're all supposed to be nice, civilized people. But one of the four of us is a thug. A thug who beat a defenseless man over the head and took that diamond.
5: Dear me, as I see it, that's just the point. It proves that none of us could have done it.
2: Well, if Mr. Seaton's story proves that we couldn't, it proves 100 times more that no one else could.
6: Well, Captain, is there anything more we can do?
1: Yes. You'll all be searched again for the diamond. And none of you are to leave this house until further notice.
5: Not leave the house?
6: What about my practice? I've got nothing
4: to do. Surely it requires more evidence than you have to hold us over the supposed disappearance of a diamond.
1: I'm not holding you because of the diamond. I'm holding you on suspicion of murder. Mr. Seaton is dead.

0: there.
1: Can I come in, Iris?
0: Oh, Dr. Woodhull, what do you want?
1: I'll only be a minute.
0: Well, all right.
1: I hate to disturb you, but I'm really worried.
0: You are?
1: Iris, why don't you try to get out of here?
0: Out of here? Why on earth should
1: I? Don't you realize you're suspected of murder? You could hide somewhere until this is all being cleaned up.
0: Are you crazy? Sure, I'm suspected, Doctor, but no more than you. How's it going to look if I suddenly disappear?
1: Yes, I suppose you're right. If I could only keep you out of this. I'm so worried I don't think straight. You have a cigarette, Iris?
0: Yes, look in that box on the table. Oh, watch out, there's a lamp.

0: The diamond.
1: Where did you get it?
0: Well, it was on the floor.
1: On the floor?
0: I just did the police search in here.
1: How did it get on the floor?
0: I suppose it must have been in the lamp. Yes. See? This part lifts out. It must have been an oil lamp.
1: Apparently. May I have it, please?
0: The diamond?
1: It was found here.
0: What do you want to do with it?
1: I want it.
0: Iris, it's not safe.
1: Sure, I know. Give it to me.
0: Well.
1: Thanks.
0: Are you going to give it to Captain Hadley?
1: Why?
0: I don't think it'd be wise. Not yet.
1: You're not afraid of something, are you?
0: Iris, suppose they didn't believe you. Suppose they think that you...
1: Oh, I'll think about it. Dr. Woodhull, will you do me a favor?
0: Certainly, if I can.
1: Well, would you meet me here in exactly 10 minutes?
0: You are coming downstairs.
1: Oh, sure, but I've got a couple of things to do. I won't be long.
0: Well, perhaps I should wait.
1: No, please, you don't have to do that.
0: Well, all right, but be careful.
1: Careful?
0: I mean, don't let anyone know you have the diamond, because...
1: No, I know. Yes, because whoever killed Seaton for it would kill me, too.

0: know it will be soon, tonight. It has to be. What? Yes, I'll do it as loud as I can, but don't slip because I'm counting on you and...
1: Iris, are you ready?
0: Oh, yes, Anne, darling. I'm sorry. I'm really stuck for a couple of days, but we'll make it soon. Sure, dinner and a show. All right, darling. Goodbye.
2: I didn't mean to barge in.
0: Oh, that's okay. Let's go downstairs. Where are the others?
2: You mean Harold and Van Houten? I think I heard them when I came up.
3: Have I?
2: Yes, they're in the office.
0: Come on, let's go in.
4: It'll be for a few days.
5: Oh, we wondered if you were coming down, Iris. My, you startled me.
2: We're not intruding.
5: Intruding?
0: It sounded like you were having a little argument.
5: Oh, no, it wasn't that exactly. You see, we were talking about... Well, dear me, I don't know why I shouldn't tell you. About an engagement ring.
0: An engagement ring? Harold.
5: I didn't want you to know I'm buying one for Mr. Van Houten. I don't have quite enough money, and I won't have for a few days.
0: Mr. Van Houten sells rings.
1: Well, I thought that was understood. It's my profession. I deal in diamonds in a small way.
2: Diamonds? To the police?
1: Is the word diamond so surprising, sir? Naturally, the police would have to know my business with Mr. Seaton.
2: Yes, I'm sure they would. It's only...
1: You're hinting that my apparent dislike for the late Mr. Seaton, Doctor. Well, I hated him. He was a cheat and a fraud. I cheated me.
0: It doesn't sound like Mr. Seaton.
1: My dear young lady, there are 100 men in Amsterdam who would be glad to know that he suffered. But as you know, such dislike was not the motive for his murder.
5: Well, really, now, there's no need to be huffy, Mr. Van Houten. Well, dear me, we all know what the motive was. I guess it was motive enough for any one of us.
0: Yes. Look, let's face it. One of us killed Seaton, that's true, but 3 of us didn't. And yet we're all suspected. I think if the 4 of us let down our hair, maybe we can figure this thing out.
2: Iris, don't...
5: I think that sounds very reasonable. If Iris needs advice or help...
0: Maybe I do with that. I've found the diamond.
5: Dear me, found it.
1: You found it? Where?
0: In my room. Dr. Woodhall accidentally knocked over a lamp. It was inside.
1: And where is it now?
0: I brought it with me. It's here in my purse.
1: Then the police do not know, huh?
0: So here I am, stuck with this thing, and I don't know what to do about it.
5: Oh, dear. Iris, I'm really ashamed. I don't know how to tell you.
0: Ashamed of what?
5: Well, I couldn't tell the police. At least I thought I shouldn't. You see, Mr. Seaton told me in confidence. But now that we've agreed to be frank and honest...
0: What are you driving at?
5: I don't know why Mr. Seaton was killed. Maybe none of us will ever know that. But it wasn't because of the diamond. I knew that all along. You see, that isn't the real diamond at all.
1: Preposterous. You expect us to believe that... Miss Lane, let me see that diamond, please.
0: Sure, you're the expert in the crowd. Take a look. I'll hold on to it, though.
5: I don't care what Mr. Van Houten says. Mr. Seaton told me it was a replica he brought home. I don't know why.
2: This is ridiculous. Why would anyone want to plant a false diamond in Iris's room?
5: What about it, Mr. Van Houten?
1: It's incredible.
0: What?
1: Well, even without my glass, I can see that this is false. There are no planes of cleavage. A very shoddy piece of work.
0: Phony? I don't get it. Why was he killed, then?
5: Well, you see how I've been racking my brains. Here... Mr. Van Houten, maybe we'd better put it in the safe.
0: I might as well keep it. You'll have to give it to the captain anyway.
5: Yes, I suppose we'd better tell him. Dear me, he'll be terribly distressed, I'm afraid.
0: No, I hate to admit it, but this is beginning to get me down, Harold. I feel jumpy and sort of sick.
5: Oh, it's probably my fault. I should have told you.
0: Not just about the diamond. Everything.

0: the windows. The way he looked before he died.
1: Iris, do you feel bad? You look as if you might...
0: I'm sorry. I hate to be so silly. I do feel sort of shaky. Maybe if I lie down. Would you help me into the study?
2: Here, Iris, let me. Open the door, please, Doctor.
1: On the couch, Iris?
0: Yes, please. I'll lie down right here. Oh, Dr. Woodhull, do you have something that I could take for this headache? I feel really...
1: Why, yes, if you think you need it. Is there a glass? I have something here.
3: Well, here's a glass, Doctor.
1: This is a mild sedative, Iris. Now a little water.
2: Here, Doctor, here's the seltzer bottle.
1: Oh, that'll do it. I'll drink this down, Iris.
0: Set it right there. I'll drink it. I just want to close my eyes for a minute. And will you switch out the lights when you go out? And maybe you should lock the door.
2: Yes, of course. We'll call you for dinner. Try to sleep.
3: Poor girl. She was very calm.

0: with it.
1: Oh, so you are vague, eh?
0: Then Houghton.
1: Where's the diamond?
0: Diamond?
1: Give it to me.
2: Well?
0: But you said it was false.
1: We are not so easily fooled. We know what goes on.
0: We? Who do you mean?
1: Never mind. Give me the diamond.
0: And if I don't?
1: You know what will happen if you don't. Hey, who's there? What are you doing?
0: Man, Houghton, what is it? What's happened? Who is it? Turn on the lights. Harold.
3: Well, I seem to have arrived just in time.
0: Harold, you hit him.
3: No, he's only knocked out. How are you feeling?
0: Why, much better.
3: Oh, you didn't take your medicine.
0: No, I didn't.
3: Oh, dear me. I was afraid you were too smart for that. Iris, I think you and I should have a serious talk. You don't mind if I lock the door?
0: Oh, would it make any difference if I did?
3: Very little, I admit. Now, Iris, just how much do you know?
0: About what?
3: Oh, come. There's no need for you to be reticent. I shall have to kill you in any case.
0: Oh, but you can't do that.
3: And who will stop me? Dr. Woodhall? No, Iris. He'll be very busy for a little while. The cook has become quite ill.
0: You poisoned her.
3: No, it's nothing much. She'll recover. Tell me just how much do you know?
0: I know about the seltzer bottle. That's how you knocked out Seaton.
3: Oh, that's very good. You're so clever. Dear me, if I had more time, I'd be inclined not to kill you, but it's late and I sailed with the diamond at midnight. I'm signed on as a steward on a freighter bound for Argentina. So you see, it's really time that makes this unpleasantness necessary.
0: You know, Harold, they'll find me before midnight.
3: Ah, but they will find with you Mr. Van Houten. Poor Van Houten, he'll be very confused. You know, I actually persuaded him that you and Dr. Woodhall were the culprits. That's why he came here to get the diamond.
0: And now you're going to frame him with my murder. You're a pretty smart boy, aren't you?
3: Oh, thank you, my dear. They'll probably suspect me, too, after they find out I've gone. Tell me, how did you guess about the seltzer bottle?
0: The condemned woman ate a hearty breakfast. Okay, I'll talk. Well, I knew it must have been the seltzer bottle when I realized it was one of those kinds you filled yourself with a capsule to make the bubbles. But what did you put in it?
3: A concoction known as a Mickey Finn. But it felt so much like a blow on the head that even Seaton confirmed my little story.
0: I knew whoever did it would try the same thing on me to get the diamond. You were the one who got me the seltzer for my medicine tonight. But I suppose you saw it coming.
3: Your little trap. Yes, I'm afraid I did. Dear me, we're just too smart for each other, aren't we?
0: And you hit Seaton over the head when I was phoning for a doctor just to make it look good, right?
3: Yes, of course. Oh, I wish Seaton hadn't locked those windows.
0: Maybe you think I don't.
3: Well, Iris.
0: Well?
3: I really hate to do this, Iris. Look, Iris, I'll give you a choice.
0: Choice of what?
3: I have here a fairly efficient gun, but it's noisy and it's messy, too. I don't like to use it. But if I have to...
0: What else?
3: Or you could drink what I put for you in the glass from the seltzer bottle. It would be much easier for you. It's practically tasteless. After you drink it, you won't mind what else is necessary.
0: What? I suppose...
3: Yes, that's right. Pick it up. Now, drink it. Quickly.
0: All right. Here goes.
3: Why are you...
0: Nice timing, Captain Hadley. The glass wasn't a bad signal.
4: It was nice timing on your part, Miss Lane. Throwing yourself on the floor. You hadn't figured on the gun.
0: No, I hadn't. Is Van Houten coming around, Doctor?
5: Yes, he'll be all right.
4: Okay. Come along, Harold.
3: Oh, this is such a shame. Iris, before I go, I'd like to tell you how sorry I am.
0: Sorry?
3: Yes, about that proposal. Even if it was an alibi, I almost meant it. Dear me, it looks now as though I shall never marry.
0: Yes, dear me, it certainly does.

0: And so closes The Locked Room, starring Virginia Bruce and Alan Jocelyn, with George Zucco. Tonight's tale of suspense.
1: Mr. Jocelyn appeared by courtesy of 20th Century Fox. Before we tell you about next week's stars and story, Roma Wine, sponsor of these weekly suspense dramas, brings you one of tonight's stars, Miss Virginia Bruce, with a message of real importance. Miss Bruce.
2: Somewhere the other day, I came across a small news item. It mentioned that the men and women of our armed forces, most of whose pay averages very little more than $50 a month, have subscribed a huge total of $250 million worth of United States war bonds. Ladies and gentlemen, if you need a testimonial to the worth of subscribing to the fourth war loan, which is now on, I think this news item supplies it. If the men and women who are fighting this war have that kind of faith in the future of our country, how can we have less? This is the time when our armed forces are making ready for the final extra effort which will bring us victory. They need your extra support from extra purchases of war bonds. For the fourth war loan, one extra $100 war bond, please.
0: Next Thursday, same time, Roma Wines will bring you two distinguished actresses, Miss Ida Lupino and Miss Agnes Moorhead. Don't forget then, next Thursday, for Ida Lupino and Agnes Moorhead in Suspense.
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And now, tonight's presentation of radio's outstanding theater of thrills, Suspense. Tonight, we bring you a story of intrigue and ideological murder. So now, starring Mr. Ben Wright, here is tonight's suspense play, The Music Lovers.

0: Any word yet, Mallinson?
1: No.
0: Where's the car?
1: Around the corner. Walsh is listening in.
0: What's the matter?
1: Oh, bit of the pip, you know. Schoolboy's buggy. Acking cough.
0: Oh, you taken anything for it?
1: Everything.
0: No, too bad.
2: Just got a standby from Sergeant Flint, sir.
0: Good. Shove over, will you? It's cold standing out here.
3: 1A. 1A. Gray Saloon, Armstrong, Sidley. Number plate, LXB574. Proceeding west on Arrow Road. Just past Hazel Road intersection. I'm following. Over.
0: Let me have it, will you?
2: Here you are, sir.
0: To all cars, this is car 1A. Form roadblock at Scrubs Lane and Harrow Road. Flint, how far away is he? Over.
3: About half a mile, sir.
0: Right. If he turns off, let us know. Out. Right, jump on, Mallinson. Next corner, Walsh.
4: You know I don't like to stand on the running board, Hendon.
0: Make you forget the pip.
4: I'm going to sneeze. Hold through!
0: Bless you.
4: Blast you!
0: Walsh.
2: Yes, sir?
0: Park behind that squad car pulling up.
2: Yes, sir.
5: Hope he smashes into the lot of us. Serve you right.
0: Serve him right, too. Well, now all we have to do is wait. Here he comes.
4: Hold on, you!
0: It's all right, Mallinson. They've got him. Have a look in the car, will you?
6: Right. Let go. Let go. My arm. My arm.
2: Stand still. That's better. This the man you want, sir?
0: That's the one. Now, you wish to make a statement?
7: Ask mine.
0: Where's Jeffrey Spencer?
7: Don't know what you're talking about.
4: Hendon!
0: Yes?
4: Would you come here for a second?
0: What's up?
1: In there. Back seat. It's Spencer.
0: Oh? Dead?
1: I don't think so. But from the looks of what they've done to him, he should be.
0: He was dying. Slow, sad death. There was no comfort in his leaving. No face or voice of a loved one. Only men in uniform. Strange men who wanted to be kind but couldn't. Jeffrey Spencer was a statistic. Aged 37. Employed by Staines Aircraft Industries. Senior engineer. Associate designer of experimental jet aircraft HX331. Romanticized as Staines Super Hawk. Jeffrey Spencer. Missing for 6 days. Believed kidnapped by agents seeking classified information on HX331. A statistic lying in the back seat of a gray car. A beaten, smashed body. Eyes staring up, full of pain, full of tears.
1: Ambulance is on its way. Is he conscious?
0: Yes.
1: Has he said anything?
0: He can't very well.
1: Oh.
0: Mr. Spencer? Can you hear me? Just blink your eyes twice if you can. Good. We'll have you in the hospital very soon. Do you know who the men were who did this? Blink your eyes once if you want to say no, hmm? Never seen them before? I see. They tried to get information from you about the new jet aircraft? Ah. Did you give it to them?
8: Good man.
0: Do you know how many there were? Five? Four? Uh-huh. Yes. Were they English or foreign? Mr. Spencer? Mr. Spencer?
5: Close his eyes, will you? Was he very brave or very stupid not to tell them?
0: I don't imagine he thought much about it at the time.
9: Excuse me, sir. We've identified the driver, sir. Aaron Gibson. Lives across the road.
0: Oh, yes, I know who he is.
5: Must have been coming home. What the devil was he going to do with Spencer?
0: He doesn't say anything, huh?
9: No, sir. Bad bargain, this one.
0: All right. Sergeant Flint here yet?
9: Yes, sir. He's waiting with the prisoner.
0: Good.
5: Look here, Hendon. There's a nice, quiet, empty shop over there. Why not let me take Gibson behind it? I'll find out who the others are.
0: Don't you think I'd like to do that myself? Come on. We'll see what we can do. Everything all right, sir? No, Flint, it isn't. Oh, Gibson. The man in the back seat is dead. He was beaten and tortured, and you're under arrest for murder.
7: I don't know nothing about that. I didn't even know anybody was back there.
0: Really? Well, before we take you down to the yard, we're going to find out one or two things from you.
7: Take my bitter oath, you don't.
0: Huh? Inspector Mallinson, where did you say that empty shop was?
5: Across the road. Of course, I was there.
0: Right.
7: Hey, what's going on here?
0: Sergeant Flint.
10: Yes, sir.
0: Detective Walsh.
9: Yes, sir.
0: This is going to be absolutely against regulations. You understand?
11: Yes, sir. What are you going to do?
0: We're all going for a nice walk across the road.
11: Yeah, now, what are you taking me? If I'm under arrest, I got me right. I ain't done nothing. What are you up to? I won't know. All right. All right, but you can't do this. You don't dare put a finger on me. I know the law. Struth, I don't know nothing about that guy in the car. Struth, I know. Somebody must have put him in there, huh? Now, what you going to do? You can't hit me. Now, you... Oh, you're only trying to frighten me, that's it. A fat lot of good that'll do, yeah.
0: Flint, oh. Walsh, hold his arms, stand him against the wall.
10: Yes, sir.
11: You can't do this, you can't. This is England. I know about you chaps, you can't do this. I'll report the
12: lot really
11: of you. You can't do this.
0: We'll see. Now, loosen his tie and collar button, will you?
10: Yes, sir.
0: That's better. Now, Mr. Gibson, I think we're ready.
11: No.
0: I want you to have a picture in your mind of Jeffrey Spencer's face when you and your friends were finished with him.
11: I never...
0: We'll start with the names of the other men. There were four of them, right?
11: I don't know. I mean, there were.
0: What was your part in it? Just reaching for a cigarette, Mr. Gibson. You're quite nervous tonight, aren't you? Ever notice where the flame's the hottest, Mallinson?
5: Oh, yes, I suppose on the...
0: The cigarette tip's even hotter, though.
11: You wouldn't. You...
0: Now, Mr. Gibson, I'm going to tell you something. You took a chance, for whatever reason you had, to engage in work against a man who had done you no harm and against this country. Another man is dead, and the country, as you know, is in danger. As a policeman, I would be remiss in my duty were I not to at least venture an equal chance to get information from you.
11: It's against the law. It's against the law.
0: So is murder. Now, the names of the other men?
11: Will you let me go? Let me go!
0: Now, you men are all witness to the fact that the prisoner is attempting to escape. If his arm is broken in the process, it's completely within the law. So...
11: All right. I swear it. I don't know who they are. They paid me to hang about while they tried to get Spencer to talk, that's all. I was to drive him away when they'd finished.
10: Ah, that's much better. Now, who hired you for the job?
11: Chap at the aircraft factory.
10: Staines Aircraft?
11: Yes, I was a sweeper. Bloke asked me if I wanted to make a few quid.
10: He worked there too?
11: I don't know. I never seen him before. Come up to me as I was leaving. It was outside the gate. Mm-hmm.
10: Well, why should he pick you?
11: I'll tell you, I don't know.
10: All right. Where did they take Spencer?
11: Place in Bronsbury Road.
10: Number?
11: 58.
10: You get that, Flint?
12: Yes, sir.
10: Who owns the house?
11: I told you, I don't know. I never went inside. I just hung about like I was told till they wanted me.
10: Yeah. Can you describe the man who hired you?
11: I don't know. Tall bloke, about your size. Thin, had a scar on the back of his left hand. He talked like a gent.
10: And where were you taking Spencer?
11: I was going to leave him by the railway goods yard. They said he was dead anyhow.
10: You know, Gibson, in a way I'm rather sorry you decided to talk. It would have been a great pleasure to... Oh, take him away, Walsh. Get him down to the yard.
9: Right, sir. Get a move on, Gibson.
11: Come on, didn't have no rot to do that. Mr. Almighty's going to hear all about this. Wait, you see, you too, you're going to hear.
1: Oh, we're going to be in for it all right when the commissioner gets wind of this.
0: No, not we, just me. I ordered you to help. You didn't do anything.
1: Would you have done if he hadn't talked?
0: I don't know. I honestly don't know. Well, as it is, I'm going to offer my resignation.
13: Oh, no, sir.
1: Oh, don't be an ass.
0: Third degree. Ever hear of it?
13: Well, you didn't hurt him, sir.
0: Questioning under duress, the same thing. Oh, well, let's see if I can get this cleaned up first. Now, what was that address, Flint?
13: 58 Bronsbury Road.
1: Well, they wouldn't be fool enough to hang about after this.
0: I know, but we can have a look. We had already known a number of things about Harold Gibson. Among them, the fact that he was employed by Staines Aircraft Works. The fact that he was a member of a subversive group which, up to that time, had engaged in nothing more physical than the passing out of pamphlets. However, Special Branch had learned, after the kidnapping of Jeffrey Spencer, that this group was immediately involved. We'd put a close watch on Gibson, believing that he might lead us to the kidnappers. What we didn't know when we arranged for his arrest was that he had picked up the body of Spencer from the address on Bronsbury Road. Somehow, he must have given our men the slip. Inspector Mallinson, Sergeant Flint and I drove out there. We took two squad cars with us, and I had an idea that we were going to find number 58 Bronsbury Road vacant. But I was wrong.
1: Pretty swank looking.
10: Four cars. Lots of lights. Quite a party going on.
1: Nice party. They don't fool about when they play murder.
13: I've got the other men posted behind and outside the French window, sir.
0: All right. Ring it again, will you, Mallinson?
9: Oh, yes?
0: Scotland Yard, Chief Inspector Hendon.
9: Yes?
0: May we come in, please?
9: I don't understand. Was there something the matter?
0: A great deal, sir.
9: But I'm having a little music. My friends. I think you've made a mistake.
0: Oh, this is 58 Bronsbury Road.
9: Yes.
14: Who is it, dear?
9: The police, Jenny. I can't imagine.
14: Well, don't leave the door open, dear. There's a draft. Won't you come in, please?
0: Thank you.
14: Talk to them in the study, Leslie. And do hurry, dear. Oscar's promised to play Beethoven next. Excuse me.
9: This way, please.
0: Oh.
9: It's really very awkward, you know. I haven't the slightest idea why. Now, what's it all about?
0: Do you mind giving me your name, sir?
9: Leslie Addison.
0: We understand that a man named Spencer has been held in this house for the past 5 or 6 days.
9: What? What the devil do you mean, sir?
0: Exactly what I say.
9: Held here? By force?
0: Yes.
12: You must be mad. Well, it's a practical joke. Not very funny.
0: No, it wasn't very funny for Mr. Spencer either. He was murdered. Beaten to death.
12: Good Lord. But why do you think that
0: I don't think anything yet, Mr. Addison. However, I should like permission to search your house, please.
12: Blast it. All this is terribly embarrassing.
0: I'm sorry.
12: What are my guests going to think?
0: I haven't the slightest idea, sir.
12: Well, I suppose it's your duty. Do you mind waiting a moment? I'll call my wife. She'll take you upstairs. And for heaven's sake, don't wake the children.
1: Sounds as if our friend Gibson was lying to save his skin. I think we've made a bloomer, old boy.
0: Do you? I don't.
1: Oh?
0: Gibson said a man approached him outside the aircraft works, remember? Tall, thin man, about my height.
1: Oh, yes.
0: Have you noticed the back of Addison's left hand?
1: No. No, I didn't.
0: I did. Nasty scar on it. Man who hired Gibson had one, too. Mr. Leslie Addison.

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1: With uncanny astuteness and with unmatchable speed, the FBI in Peace and War breaks open a vicious multi-state racket in the shipment of perishable foods by playing on the greed of the wife of one of the racketeers involved in the tense story you'll hear over most of these same stations tomorrow night. If you like your drama packed with action, you'll really get a charge out of The Troublemaker, tomorrow night's thriller on the FBI in Peace and War.
0: And now we bring back to our Hollywood soundstage Mr. Ben Wright, starring in tonight's production, The Music Lovers, a tale well calculated to keep you in

0: 58 Bronsbury Road was a pleasant house, quite large, with all the evidences of comfort and children, which would deny that such an incredible and foul murder had been committed within its walls. I left Flint and Inspector Mallinson to search the downstairs floor, and with Mrs. Addison went up the staircase. The whole thing seemed quite impossible. This rather tall and lovely grey-haired woman, the music in the drawing room floating after us. But I kept thinking of a scar on a man's hand.
1: I suppose you want to look into all the rooms, Inspector?
0: Please.
1: My husband tells me that you think a man was murdered here.
0: Quite right, madam.
1: This is my son's bedroom. I'll put on the light. But please make as little noise as you can. He's asleep. Only 9, you know.
0: Of course.

0: Would you mind telling me what you expect to find, Inspector?
1: Where murder has been committed, Mrs. Addison, we look for anything that may help us in a solution.
0: Oh. My daughter's room.
1: Huh.
0: She's 13. A likely age for a murderess, don't you think?
1: That door?
0: My room and my husband's. You'll find no skeleton in that cupboard, Inspector. Now, don't you feel rather silly about this, Inspector? If you've made a mistake, we shan't laugh at you. We shan't report it either.
1: That's very kind of you, Mrs. Addison.
0: It's utter nonsense. You don't think for one moment if Leslie had done this awful thing that we should have allowed the children to be here, do you?
1: The very fact that he might have done it at all seems to make the qualifying element rather academic.
2: Hendon!
1: Yes?
2: Something down here!
1: Right.
0: I hope you don't mind if I return to my guests.
1: Not at all, madam. We may have to join you in a little while.
0: That would be extremely impertinent of you.
1: Police, crime, arrest. They're all impertinent, Mrs. Addison.
0: I find your manner unspeakably rude. Both my husband and I have tried to help because we thought this was an important police matter. We shall report it to the commissioner in the morning. As soon as you have finished your ridiculous search, I must ask you to leave the house.
3: You know, I wouldn't be at all surprised if that lady turns out to be the leader of this mob.
1: Pretty cool. What have you found?
3: Oh, down this way.
1: We were quite convinced by now that this house harbored the core of a fanatic group whose seeming harmlessness made their operations all the more dangerous. Mallinson led me to a room at the far end of the house. A room which was soundproof. But we knew that when we closed the door and the sound of the music was completely obliterated.
3: Looks quite inoffensive, doesn't it? Desk, a few chairs, books.
1: Yes, it does. What did you find?
3: Well, they're pretty careful to get rid of all traces of Spencer's residence in here. But they missed something. Yeah, look at this. On the carpet.
1: It looks like impressions of a cot or a couch.
3: Oh, that's what I think.
1: The kids don't even know he's in here. They can't hear a thing outside. What a charming couple.
3: Oh, lovely parents too, I'll bet. Kiss the children goodnight, and then come down and tear out a fingernail or two.
1: You know, the awful thing is that they think that what they're doing is right. And they pass the poison on to a 9-year-old boy and a 13-year-old girl. Hello. Did you see this?
3: What?
1: Yeah, under the desk. Mm-hmm. They should have watched him more carefully.
3: It looks like a stain, a coffee or tea or something.
1: Yes, it is. Convenience stain. Spells G-S. See? He left his calling card for us.
3: Jeffrey Spencer. That does it.
1: Right. Oh, this is going to be a nice thing for the kids upstairs. Mother and father arrested for murder and treason.
3: Yes, well, maybe it's better for them now than later. What the devil are we going to do with them?
1: Well, we'll take them along and then investigate relatives. If we find somebody with a healthy mind, perhaps they'll take them in. Come on, let's get it over with. We left the soundproof room and I shut the door on a modern scene of Inquisition. There were 8 people in the drawing room, including the Addisons. It was an extraordinary tableau. Music, warm winter fire, brandy glasses, friendliness of an upper-middle-class home. And the people, the only dissonant note. They watched us come in, wary, perhaps a little frightened. And as I looked at the faces, I wondered how many of them shared the guilt.
4: Are you satisfied now, Inspector?
1: Yes, thank you.
4: I'll see you to the door.
1: Mrs. Addison, will you please wake up your children and get them dressed? I'll wait.
0: I think this has gone far enough. Leslie, ring up Scotland Yard.
1: There's no point to it, you know. Now, if you have any feelings at all for your children, you'll make it as easy as you can for them.
4: How dare you invade the privacy of my home? Come out with this frightful accusation. I've never...
1: We have proof that Jeffrey Spencer was held prisoner in this house. And that you vainly attempted to extort government information from him. He died from the injuries you inflicted. All right, now everyone in this room is under arrest. If you're not involved, you'll not be charged.
0: The fascist British police. I knew we'd live to see it.
1: Did you, Mrs. Addison? That's odd. Because I hoped that I would never live to see what I'd seen here tonight. Paid spies. Living your lie in comfort with everything you condemn. They're worse than the people who hire you. Someday we'll exterminate the lot. And when we do, perhaps kid like yours upstairs will have a chance.
4: You are to pass out tracts on a street corner, Inspector. God and country.
1: Quite worthwhile reading matter, I think, sir. Flint, ring the yard and ask them to send a van here, would you?
5: Yes, sir.

Suspense, in which Mr. Ben Wright starred on tonight's presentation of The Music Lovers. 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

0: Suspense is produced and directed in Hollywood by Anthony Ellis, who also wrote tonight's story of suspense. 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Featured in the cast were Richard Peel, Bill Shepard, Irene Tedrow, Raymond Lawrence, Stan Jones, and Hans Conried.
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1: 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Herewith, another strange and wonderful story by 26-year-old George Bamber. In years to come, we feel confident that we will be proud to recall that it was on Suspense that this brilliant writer was first heard. Listen. Listen then as Richard Beals stars in Return to Dust.
0: And now, Return to Dust, starring Mr. Richard Beals. A tale well calculated to keep you in suspense.

0: Testing. 1, 2, 3. Testing. Testing. Attention, Dr. Warren Bader, Department of Pathology, School of Medicine, State University. This is James Howard, Research Fellow in Pathology, speaking. At the moment, I am seated on the tape recorder that is recording this message to you. As a point of fact, by the yardstick on my desk, I stand exactly 12 inches, and I am steadily decreasing in size. I calculate if I continue to shrink at the present rate of speed, it is possible that I will become invisible to the human eye sometime before midnight. I've been trying to reach you by phone since 8 this morning, but you are not at home and have not yet arrived at your office. Since you are the only person with an adequate scientific background and technical knowledge to save me, it is imperative that my last whereabouts is known to you in the event I cannot contact you by phone. Thus the precaution of this recording. As you will have discovered by now, I have gone against your orders and pursued my theory of cancer cell growth by working in the lab at night after my regular duties. I have been trying to prove that the biochemical agent not only stops abnormal cell division, but reduces the existing cells in physical size until the neutralizer is induced. The fact that I have shrunk from 5 1/2 feet to 1 foot should be proof beyond refutation, though my condition is the result of an accident. While trying to introduce a more powerful catalyst in the laboratory last night, I inadvertently created an uncontrolled reaction which manifested itself as a white mist which filled the entire lab. The mist lasted no more than a few seconds, and as I observed no effects other than this, I continued working. When I got home, I descended into one of the deepest and blackest sleeps I have ever experienced. I woke this morning to discover myself literally lost in a sea of blankets. I had shrunk 4 feet 8 inches during the night. Naturally, my first reaction was one of panic. But I soon realized that my only salvation was to remain calm until I contacted you. You'll find a more complete report of my theory and the experiments which I've conducted to prove it in the uncompleted thesis here on my desk. This thesis, Dr. Bader, will open a door to a cure for man's worst disease, cancer. As for myself, you'll find detailed instructions on how to reverse the action which I've accidentally initiated. You'll find this on pages 79, 80, and 81. No matter how small I shall become, even microscopic, you will be able to reverse the process if you follow the instructions on those pages. Now, I had better place another telephone call to your office, Dr. Bader, while I'm still big enough to dial the phone. It is just possible that your efficient secretary forgot to tell you that I called. The phone has grown almost half as tall as I am. A strange sensation. Who would think the tensor springs on these dials would be so strong? And who would think I would have to use both hands to dial the telephone?
1: Pathology, Dr. Bader's office. Miss Pritchard speaking.
0: Miss Pritchard, has Dr. Bader come in yet?
1: Whom shall I say is calling?
0: This is James Howard, Miss Pritchard. It's urgent. It's me, all right.
1: I'm sorry, Dr. Bader isn't in.
0: Are you sure?
1: Yes, I am sure. Dr. Bader is not at this moment in his office.
0: Now look, Miss Pritchard, don't pull that Dr. Bader isn't in stuff to me. You tell Dr. Bader I have to talk to him.
1: I'm sorry, Mr. Howard, Dr. Bader is not in.
0: Look, this is a matter of life and death.
1: I'll tell him when he comes in. In the meantime, is there anything I can do?
0: There's nothing anyone can do but Dr. Bader. He's the only man in the world that can help me.
1: Well, I'll tell him as soon as he comes in.
0: Yes, you do that, Miss Pritchard. Why, Dr. Bader? Why of all days did you have to pick today to change your routine? For the last 20 years, you've been in your office from 9 until 12. Why did you have to pick this morning to change?

Yes, self-preservation is the most powerful instinct. It is now 3:30 in the afternoon, and I have shrunk to the unbelievable height of 6 inches. And I'm continuing to shrink. Yet I'm taking every precaution to guarantee that I stay alive. What have I got to live for? What am I? A 32-year-old old man that's losing his hair, walks with a stoop from years of hunching over microscopes? What have I got to show for it? A cheap, furnished room, a meager position as a research fellow, which doesn't pay enough to live like other people. Not enough to have a wife or children. No dignity, certainly. All that I can call mine is in this room. A couple of suits, some socks with holes in them, piles of heavy books, a microscope on my desk, and a tape recorder to record my notes on.